0: other side feels like they're still trying to figure out where they're at defensively here early in the season.
1: Well, yeah, listen, Ed Oliver out, D. Alford out, you know, and Ed Oliver missed most of the year last year, and it was a team that got run on. So that's what I'm really looking for tonight. The Rams, with their two-headed monster of Williams and Corum, would like to run the ball, control the ball that way, and no Ed Oliver in there. Let's see if Buffalo's run defense can step up.
0: Oh, we're going to get your keys to the game in just a few minutes, but I would assume turnovers are something that everybody's looking at here tonight. Both these teams have had trouble giving the ball away, especially these last couple of games.
1: They have, and these are two good teams that if they're to get a turnover, to make something with it. So if it's turnovers, let's look at points off turnovers as possibly being the difference.
0: 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It is a gorgeous night here in Southern California. It is cool, very comfortable under the roof at SoFi Stadium. 68 degrees as we make our way towards kickoff tonight between the Buffalo Bills and the Los Angeles Rams. Stay tuned. More coming up from SoFi in a moment. This is Westwood One's coverage of the National Football League.
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0: 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All right, Mike, let's talk about what each team needs to do to win tonight. Let's start with the visiting Buffalo Bills. They're coming off their first loss of the season. They've been very good coming off losses. How do they get back in the win column tonight?
1: Well, I would say be able to run the ball, control the clock with the rushing attack, because the Rams have really good pressure on the quarterback, and that'll be a feat in itself to keep Josh Allen contained. But try and keep Josh from having to just deal with a straight pass rush all the time for the Rams. As far as the Bills' defense, they've struggled against the run. As I keep mentioning, Ed Oliver is out. The Rams are going to try and control the ball with their two-headed rush monster. We're going to talk, obviously, a lot about Josh Allen and Matthew Stafford, but these running games, I think, are going to be very important.
0: All right, let's flip it around and talk about the Rams. They pulled one out of the fire in Philadelphia last week. They come in tonight at 2-2. They've been a very good team here at home. How do they get a victory tonight, get over the 500 mark?
1: Well, let's see if Matthew Stafford does what he's been doing all year. He leads the league in vertical route yardage, but also has five interceptions. on vertical route yardage. So that will be interesting if they take it downfield with Puka Nacua. You figure they will. The two-headed monster at running back with Williams and Corum should prove to be beneficial. The Ram defense, again, they are big on pressure. Let's see if they can put Buffalo in a position to where they can just kind of tee off and rush. But again, getting Josh Allen contained and or down is difficult.
0: A lot of people look at this game, Mike, and think we're going to see a track meet like we saw a couple of years ago. 44-42 was the final.
1: Yeah.
0: If we get there, is that good for the Rams because their defense has been better than Buffalo's?
1: I think if you get in at the Rams pass rush, not only sacks, but getting pressure on the quarterback and making the quarterback move, I think has been a little better than Buffalo's.
0: It'll be a sold-out crowd here at SoFi Stadium tonight. The fans are filing in, and as always, when the Bills go on the road, there are plenty of Buffalo fans that have made the trek here to Southern California to see their team. Should be a fun one here tonight between these two Super Bowl favorites, the Rams and the Bills. The opening kickoff from SoFi Stadium is on the way. 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
3: Now the Bills have a third down and four at their own 47. Shotgun snap, they rush four, moving up. Alan Cox's arm throws long on the run, wide open, falling down, catch, goal line, digs, touchdown! Touchdown! What a throw by Allen! And a falling down catch by Diggs! 53 yards! And the Bills go up 30-10.
4: The great Kevin Harlan with the call on Westwood One here at SoFi Stadium when the Rams open the 2022 season against Buffalo just 7 months after winning Super Bowl 56. Also right here in L.A. As you heard, Josh Allen, the Bills spoiled the party in Inglewood. That strike to Stephon Diggs was one of four combined touchdowns for Allen that night. The Buffalo defense picked off Matthew Stafford three times in the 31-10 victory. The defending champion Rams finished 5-12 that season, while the Bills went on to their third of five straight AFC East crowns. That's tonight's memorable moment in football history, sponsored by RK Zero Proof. Some moments are too good to forget. Make every moment count with great taste and zero alcohol. Drink differently. Drink RK. Should be a fun one here tonight as the Rams and Bills get together. Beautiful night in Southern California, 68 degrees. Rams won the toss. They have deferred their option to the second half. So we will see Josh Allen and the Bills right off the bat here tonight.
5: Listen, I know everybody wants to see that 24 game, 44-42, Rams beat the Bills, but as a former defensive player, I just can't co-sign with that. You know, I know it'll be entertaining if it's that high scoring, but that's difficult for a former defensive player to look at.
4: You're the only guy that is hoping it's 10-7 here tonight. 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Rams in the royal blue jerseys with the gold numbers, gold pants. They have the royal blue helmets with the gold Rams horns on either side. For the Bills, it is white jerseys with dark blue numbers, white pants, white helmets with the Bills logo on either side. Ray Davis and Greg Dortch back deep to return, and we are ready to get this one underway. Ethan Evans with the ball teed up at the 35-yard line. He will kick it away from our left to our right. Fans still filing in. Plenty of Bills fans here at SoFi Stadium tonight. Evans with an end-over-end kick. This one will be fielded around the 5-yard line. Davis across the 10, 15, middle of the field, 20, 25. Lane to the 30, cuts outside, 35, 40, 45, 50. Down the far sideline, 35, 30, 25 and out of bounds. Ray Davis starts the game. Bursting down the right sideline, a 76-yard kick return, and that is how this one begins.
5: Well, we talked about both teams not having a whole lot of weaknesses, a couple obviously on each team, but these are strong teams, two of the better teams in the league, and what'll separate it? One thing we didn't talk about, special teams, and that just starts it right out, giving Buffalo a great field position.
4: And that is something that has been a concern for the Rams, Mike. They talked about trying to get better on special teams coming in. It is still very much a work in progress.
5: That wasn't it, that's for sure.
4: First and 10 Bills, they'll officially start at the Ram 26-yard line. Josh Allen, 1,039 yards passing, 118 yards rushing. He has accounted for 13 total touchdowns. He's at quarterback with James Cook at running back. Single receiver split wide to the right side. Allen under center, takes the snap. He'll hand it off to James Cook. Starts right, bends it back left, crosses the 25, breaks a tackle, and he falls forward down to about the 23. Nate Landman with the stop. It's a gain of three, and that'll bring up second and seven. We mentioned no DJ Moore tonight, so Khalil Shakir, Keon Coleman, and Trent Sherfield just up off the practice squad are the wide receivers. Dalton Kincaid and Dawson Knox are the tight ends.
5: Yeah, I'd look for Dalton. Dalton Kincaid is the leading tight end yardage-wise, 270 yards receiving. Look for him to be that security blanket for Josh Allen.
4: Second down, 7 from the Rams, 23. Allen in the gun, empty set. Allen waits, takes the snap. He's back to throw. Allen looking, throws down the middle of the field, and that one is incomplete. He threw that one right into the middle of the end zone looking for Dawson Knox. It just had enough to get over the linebacker, but Knox was unable to pick it up off the turf, and that'll bring up a 3rd down and 7.
5: Boy, that's one Josh Allen would like to have back. I mean, just out of the reach of the linebacker, just a little low. Now, it did hit Knox in the hand, so you know the saying, if it hits in the hands, you got to have it, but right over Landman's hands.
4: 3rd down and 7. 2 receivers stacked right, 2 to the left. Allen sits back in the shotgun. Ty Johnson, the running back, is off to his left. Allen walks up to the line, falls back into the gun, takes the snap. He's back to throw, looks right, double clutches, looks middle. Now hit from behind, and down he goes. Outside the 30-yard line, Josiah Stewart gets home for the sack, and that'll bring out the field goal team after a loss of 8. It's the first sack of the year for Stewart.
5: Well, that was definitely a coverage sack. Josh Allen had a lot of time, had a lot of looks out there on the defense, but great coverage, great zone coverage by the Rams. They had every hole covered there, and then just Stewart able to just run, get the sack after way too much time in the pocket.
4: Tyler Bass is on for a 49-yard attempt. He is perfect this year. He is 6 for 6. This would be a season long. Here's the snap, the spot. The kick from Bass is on the way, and it is good. So Tyler Bass pays it off, and the Bills take an early lead. A reminder that for every field goal made tonight and throughout the season, Barbasol will make a donation to Kurt and Brenda Warner's Treasure House, a living community for adults with disabilities. Barbasol Shaving Cream, an American original for over 100 years. Close Shave America, Close Shave Barbasol. 13:23 to go in the first quarter. It's the Bills 3. The Rams will have it when we return. This is Westwood One's coverage of the National Football League. Switch for
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5: What a win for the Rams defense there. After the long kickoff return, -5 yards for Buffalo's offense.
4: End over end kickoff. Alex Bachman has it to the 7, across the 10 to the 15, 20, 25. He's out to the 30, bounces off the pile, and then goes down right around the 30-yard line. And that's where the Rams will begin a 23-yard kickoff return for Bachman. Matthew Stafford, 1,189 yards, 6 touchdowns, and 6 picks for the reigning NL MVP. Kyren Williams is the running back. Puka Nacua, Devontae Adams are the wide receivers. We'll see a host of tight ends. Tyler Higbee, the veteran, has been an important part of the Rams' passing game the last couple of weeks. They do get Colby Parkinson back from injury tonight. Slot right, single man left, first and 10, shotgun snap, Stafford back, fires quickly left side, and on cue, that's caught by the tight end Parkinson for a couple of yards on the left sideline, up to the 32, maybe the 33-yard line. Christian Benford on the stop, call it a gain of three, and that'll bring up second down and seven.
5: Boy, could Josh Allen and Matthew Stafford be any different since 25, they both have accounted for 52 touchdowns. All passes, though, for Stafford, and so many running touchdowns for Josh Allen.
4: By the way, I think the Dodger game on the scoreboard got to me. I think I called Stafford the reigning NL MVP. That'd be NFL MVP. Dodgers Brewers has been on before the game.
5: That's right, Mark. Big series.
4: Stafford under center. Receivers left and right on second down and seven. Here's the snap. Stafford back. Looks left. Throws left. Caught by Nacua. Hit immediately and dropped shy of the line to gain. It'll get him close to the first down. Up to the 38. It's a gain of five. Benford again on the stop. And now a third down and two coming up for L.A.
5: Taking advantage of the soft coverage. Benford missed last week with a toe injury. Back this week playing off. And Stafford just saying, okay, I'll play pitch and catch with Puka.
4: Bills have been beat up in that secondary. Yeah. We'll probably see a lot of DeMar Hamlin tonight playing in the slot. Stafford has been chucking at 50-plus pass attempts in back-to-back games. Two receivers left and right, third down and two. Rams have it at their own 38 on the left hash. Stafford in the shotgun takes the snap. He's back to throw. Looks left, throws left. Caught by Nacua. That's a first down across the 40-yard line. Grabbed around the ankles and dropped at the 41. It's Benford again. It's just a gain of three, but it is good enough for a first down.
5: They're just going to take advantage of that, right? Just move the sticks. Every play doesn't have to be a big play. Just move the chains. Keep the drives going.
4: Three plays, three short passes. Matthew Stafford moving the chains for L.A. First and 10 now, Rams at their own 41-yard line. Clock moving, 11:35 to go first quarter. 3-0 Bills on top. Stafford will line up under center. Two receivers, Adams and Nacua stacked to the left. Two tight ends to the right. Kyren Williams is the running back, and now flags fly before the snap.
9: False start. Offense number 69. That's a five-yard penalty.
4: That's Kevin Dotson, the right guard. Scott Novak is our referee tonight. It'll take it back five, make it first and 15.
5: Again, those are the penalties that drive coaches absolutely nuts. The mental mistakes that you make, now you're way behind the sticks.
4: First and 15 from the 36. Stafford lines up under center. Williams the single back. Two receivers right, two tight ends to the left. Stafford goes to the hard count. Bills don't jump. Now Nacua sprints in motion from right to left. Stafford back with a handoff. Williams runs the left hash. Big lane across the 40. Gets grabbed around the neck and taken down up at about the 43-yard line. It'll be a run of seven. Oh, the first touch of the night for Kyren Williams. Tackle made by C.J. Gardner-Johnson. And that'll bring up second down at eight.
5: Boy, that offensive line did a great job making a hole. Great job by Coleman Shelton, the center, with a double team and then up to the second level.
4: Second down, eight from the 43. Stafford again will line up under center with Williams the single back. Nacua split off the line to the left. Three tight ends in the game for the Rams. Nacua goes in motion from left to right. Stafford takes the snap back on a play fake. Rolling to his right. Looking down the field. Throws right sideline. That's caught. Nakua's got it for a first down. Drags his toes. Going out of bounds. Davis Igbinosin, the second rounder out of Ohio State, was in coverage. But the Rams pick up another first down on the catch by Nacua. Good for nine.
5: Boy, that's just a route you practice 1,000 times, right? You go past the sticks and then you come back. Very difficult to defend. You're always looking for a DB to cut in front of a pass route, but this is a comeback route. I mean, it's either going to be your receiver or nobody.
4: From the Bills 47 now, first down and 10. Stafford lines up under center. Adams and Nacua stacked to the left. Two tight ends on the right end of the line. Williams is the single running back. Stafford puts his hands to either side of his helmet. Now drops back into the shotgun. Williams moves off to his right side. Here's the snap. Stafford back. Looks left. Looks middle. Swings it out right side to Williams. Makes the catch. Nowhere to go. And he runs out of bounds. May have actually lost the yard on the play. Benford was there with a couple of others to knock him out of bounds. Don't miss all the NFL action coming up Sunday at 9:30 a.m. Eastern on NFL Network when the Houston Texans take on the Jacksonville Jaguars live from London. Of course, you can also hear that game right here on many of these same stations on the Westwood One Sports app or online at westwoodonesports.com. Second down and long coming up for the Rams. They actually called that a gain of a yard, so it's second down and nine. Stafford will line up in the shotgun, slot left, single man right. 2-2 Atwell in motion from the left. Stafford back to pass. Looks, throws right side. Caught on the numbers by Whittington. Ducks his shoulder. Crosses the 40-yard line. Down to about the 39. That'll leave him about a yard and a half shy of the first down. Bradley Chubb the tackle. It's a gain of 8. And another third and short now coming up for L.A.
5: I think Buffalo understands Matthew Stafford has the most yards on vertical routes. And they're staying back and not giving him anything long. And Stafford just saying, fine, we'll just take advantage. And even though we started this drive behind the sticks with the penalty, now third and short.
4: Stafford 6 of 6 for 29 yards. Now a third down and 1. Stafford in the gun with Williams to his left. Nakua single receiver, split out to the left. Two tight ends left, single to the right. Stafford takes the snap, hand off Williams, straight ahead along the right hash, leaning forward, looking for that first down yardage. I don't think he got there. He needed a yard. I don't think he got it. No gain on the play. It'll bring up 4th and 1, and Sean McVay is going to lead the offense out there.
5: Boy, Deion Walker, the 330-pound nose tackle, just did a great swim move over an old lineman and was able to help stuff that play at the line of scrimmage. Kind of a risky play on a 3rd and 1 when you know the line's just kind of come straight up, but he was able to refill the hole.
4: Rams are 3 of 6 on 4th down this year. This is 4th and a yard. Stafford lines up under center. Nakua on the right end of the line, 3 tight ends in the game. Now Nakua goes in motion to the left. Here's a handoff. Williams off the left side, spinning, leaning, and we'll see. I think he got the first down. He did. An emphatic signal from the official on the far side. Needed to get to the 38-yard line. He just crossed that marker. It will be a first down run for Kyren Williams, and the Rams maintain possession, and now we're going to go up tempo.
5: Puka Nakua with the kickout block. A lot of times you'll see the tight ends do that, but the wide receiver was doing it.
4: Stafford trying to snap the ball. The officials are holding up the snap. Now Stafford will put his hands under center with receivers left and right. Stafford back to pass, throws short right. That's caught. That's Nakua on the numbers across the 30, leaning down to the 29-yard line. So they get the snap off. They get it quickly into the hands of Nakua. It's a gain of 8. Dorian Williams with the tackle. And the Rams, as you said, Mike, just very content to take these dink and dunk passes, moving the ball down the field. They've had it for more than 6 minutes already.
5: Well, Jim Leonard is already the defensive coordinator for Buffalo. He's going to have to adjust somehow to try and take these short passes away. But again, then there's a fear of Stafford going long.
4: 7 completions for Stafford, 4 to Nakua. 2nd down and 2 from the Buffalo 30. Stafford under center has the snap. He'll hand it off. Williams cuts it back toward the hash marks. Finds a lane. Breaks a couple of tackles. Inside the 25. Down close to the 20. That'll be a first down. They mark him down at the 21-yard line. Gain of 9 for Kyren Williams. T.J. Parker on the stop. There is a penalty flag on the field.
9: Holding. Offense number 89. That's a 10-yard penalty. Second down.
4: That'll go against Tyler Higbee. The veteran tight end will wipe out that run from Kyren Williams.
5: And the Rams love 13 personnel, which is 1 back and 3 tight ends. But Terrence Ferguson's on IR. Colby Parkinson, as you mentioned, is coming back from injury. They've been nicked up at that position. So a couple of weeks ago, they went a ton of 11 personnel, just one tight end. But they love having multiple on the field.
4: So they'll respot the ball here. They've got it back at the 34-yard line. And now we'll move it even a yard further back to the 35.
5: So far, that's been the only thing holding back the Rams is a couple of penalties.
4: So a 2nd down and 8 now for the Rams. Stafford will line up in the shotgun. Blake Corum checks in as the running back to Stafford's right. 3 receivers out to the left. Tyler Higbee is on the right end of the line. Here's the snap. Hand off Corum. Runs straight ahead along the right hash. Covers up the football. Lowers his head. And they'll mark him down at about the 33-yard line. Give him a gain of about 3 play. And another 3rd down now coming up for L.A. Dorian Williams again with the tackle.
5: You know, there was a thought that Blake Corum would maybe overtake Kyren Williams as the main back this year. Williams came in tonight with 54 carries. Corum, 33 carries. It's a great 1-2 punch, though.
4: 3rd down play coming up. This is 3rd down and about 5. Stafford in the shotgun with Williams to his right. 3 receivers bunch left. Adams single man to the right. Stafford bends toward the line of scrimmage. Now stands up straight. Play clock shows 5. Stafford gets the snap. Back to throw. Looking to his left. Throws deep down the middle, and it's incomplete. He sailed that one out of the reach of Nakua, and it was almost intercepted. C.J. Gardner-Johnson was sitting back in the middle of the field. I don't know that he saw that ball until it was too late.
5: I agree. I think he was somewhat shocked when he saw it go whizzing by him.
4: So that'll bring on Harrison Mevis for a 50-yard field goal attempt. Mevis is 5 of 7 on the year. This would be a season-long for him. His season-long is 48. His career-long is 52. 50-yard field goal from the right hash out of the hold of Ethan Evans. Joe Cardona will snap. It's on the way. Ball is down. Kick is up. It's end over end. It is no good. He missed that one wide to the left, and the Rams are unable to capitalize. 5:35 to go here in the first quarter. Bills 3, Rams nothing. 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
4: 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Well, the last time these two teams met up, it was a crazy game. The Rams won it 44-42. Josh Allen became the first player in NFL history in a regular season game to have three passing touchdowns and three rushing touchdowns. And the Bills became the first team in NFL history to score six touchdowns, not turn the ball over, and lose. Rams won that one 44-42. Tonight, we have seen both defenses step up. The Rams holding the Bills to a field goal. Buffalo, meanwhile, helped out by a penalty. Keeps the Rams off the scoreboard. Harrison Mevis misses from 50.
5: They bent a little bit but didn't break. I mean, think about it. The Rams had a 7-minute and 48-second drive and netted nothing. A little more on that game in 24-44-42 in a minute.
4: Allen starts under center. First and 10 Bills at their own 40-yard line. Here's the snap. Back on a play fake. Allen stops his feet, looks back to his left, swings it out to James Cook on the sideline across the 45, and he hops out of bounds up at the 47-yard line. Deswan Johnson helped him out of bounds after a gain of 7, and that'll bring up second down and 3.
5: Really going to be interested in how the Rams try and contain Josh Allen. They're a play action, though. You get frozen for a moment, but as I talked about earlier, even if you get to Josh Allen, bringing him down is difficult.
4: Allen will line up under center. Keon Coleman goes wide to the left. Cook remains the single back on second down and 3. Bills moving right to left. Ball is on the near side left hash. Their own 47-yard line. Allen takes the snap. He'll hand it off to Cook. Cuts back to his right. He's across the 50 for a first down. Keeps his legs driving forward. Gets a shove from behind into Rams territory to the 47. Byron Young the tackle, but only after a gain of 6.
5: So quickly, going back to that game in 24-44-42, Rams over Bills, 86 points, 902 total yards, 53 first downs, 0 turnovers. The first and only NFL game where both teams scored 40-plus points and had no turnovers. Again, I averted my eyes.
4: Everyone but you loved it.
5: Hated it.
4: First down and 10 from the Rams, 47. Allen in the gun with Cook to his left. Two receivers stacked left, single man right. Allen gets the snap. He's back to pass. Looks right, looks left, pumps. Now rolling to his left, being chased from behind. Allen running toward the sideline across the 45, and he steps out of bounds around the Rams' 40-yard line. They'll give him progress down to the 39. Josiah Stewart, Byron Young applied the pressure, but Josh Allen picks up 8. And this is exactly what you were talking about earlier, Mike. He sits back, he pats the football. Then you think you have him in trouble. He just tucks it down and picks up 8 yards.
5: Josiah Stewart just basically bold rushed the tackle and then peeked inside. Allen goes outside. Byron Young's in pursuit, but can't catch him.
4: Second down and 2. Coleman lines up wide left. Two receivers on the right end of the line. Allen under center takes the snap. He's backhanded off James Cook. Running out to the right hash, leaning forward and picks up the first down. Spins his way to the 35, a gain of four. And a first down for Buffalo. Later on, we'll select the Top Dog offensive player of the game, sponsored by Top Dog Law. After an accident, you need to score. 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First down and 10 from the Rams' 35-yard line. Ty Johnson now will check in at running back. Allen will line up in the shotgun. Johnson is off to his left. Receivers either side. Now Johnson goes in motion. Well outside the numbers on the left. Allen sits in the gun, takes a waist-high snap. He's back to pass, sets his feet, steps up. Now he's hidden down. He goes. And that was Aaron Donald. Out of nowhere, Donald comes in, wraps up Allen, and throws him down to the turf. Back outside the 45.
5: Well, we wondered Aaron Donald missed last game with a back issue. And we wondered what, now again, to think he's going to look like he's looked in his Hall of Fame career would be difficult. But
9: pocket, illegal contact on a defense in the 22. 5 yard penalty on the medic.
5: Wow.
4: I didn't see the flag on the far side of the field. It was against Trent McDuffie for illegal contact. That's going to wipe out the sack.
5: Sack again, Aaron Donald one-on-one against Osiris Torrance, but all for naught.
4: But McDuffie just kind of got locked up with Keon Coleman, Mike, and never took his hands off.
5: Boy, that was vintage Aaron Donald on the pass rush, too, left in a one-on-one situation.
4: Wipes out a 10-yard sack. Allen under center now. Toss play, James Cook running left. Cuts it up outside the hash. Inside the 30-yard line, down to about the 27 goes Cook. Nate Landman, Cam Curl combine on the stop. Gain of four. And that'll bring up a second down and six for the Bills. Clock moving down to 2:42 to go in this first quarter. Buffalo with a 3-0 lead.
5: See if this Rams defense again can hold to a possible field goal attempt.
4: Allen the shotgun, two receivers left, one right. Cook the running back on Allen's right hip. Khalil Shakir comes in motion now from left to right. Here's the snap, handoff. Cook runs straight ahead, bounces out to the left, inside the 20, lowers his head, inside the 15, down around the 12. Cam Kitchens got absolutely run over in the secondary. A gain of 15 for Cook.
5: Boy, you thought Cook was going to try and make a move on Cam Kitchens, but then decided to say, you know what? We're on TV. I'm going to drop my shoulder and run him over.
4: Shades of Marshawn Lloyd against Jalen Johnson yesterday in that Packers-Bears game.
5: Wow.
4: First down and 10 from the 12 of the Rams. Allen lines up under center. Single receiver split to the left, too tight to the line on the right. Cook is the running back. Allen gets the snap. He's back on a handoff. Cook running off the left side, and this time he's contacted almost immediately by Donald and thrown backwards. It'll go as a gain of one, and that'll bring up second down and nine.
5: Boy, a couple of vintage Aaron Donald plays, right, on a pass rush and then against the run. Weren't sure, you know, obviously it was all Ram fans are like, wow, Myles Garrett, Aaron Donald, same defense. Well, Myles goes down, Aaron already missed a game with a back, and you were like, uh-oh, what is this duo going to do if they ever get on the field together?
4: Second down nine from the Rams 11. Two receivers go to the right, tight ends on either end of the line. Allen puts his hands under center. Ray Davis is the running back. Here's the snap. Allen back on a play fake, rolling to his left, flips his hips, pump fakes, runs, breaks one tackle, lowers his shoulder, and dives down to about the 5-yard line. Out of bounds there. Cam Curl helped run him out of bounds. And that's a gain of six. It'll bring up a third down play. It'll be third down and about three.
5: Boy, that's normally where a quarterback, especially rolling left and has nowhere to throw, just kind of throws it away. Not Josh Allen. He's going to turn something positive into it. And this is, again, a fear with Josh Allen this close to the goal line of setting up the pass but running it in for a touchdown.
4: Allen's seven rushing touchdowns on the season, tied with Derrick Henry for the NFL lead. Allen will line up in the shotgun. Three receivers bunched to the right. Ty Johnson, the running back, to Allen's left. Third down and three from the five. Shotgun snap. Allen back. Surveys the field. Looking middle. Throws up his back foot to the back of the end zone. Incomplete. Sails it over the head of Dawson Knox. And on fourth down, let's see what Joe Brady wants to do. He's going to bring the field goal team out. Jalen Watson was in coverage. Rams happy to have Watson back. We saw him get injured a couple of weeks ago in that Sunday night game in Denver. Missed just one contest back out there.
5: And this Buffalo offense leads the league in scoring at just under 32 points a game and now held to two field goal attempts, one good, and we'll see about this chippy.
4: 23-yard attempt for Tyler Bass. He was good from 49 earlier. Reed Ferguson will snap. Tommy Doman will hold. Snap from Ferguson is perfect. Ball is down. Kick is up. And it is good. With that field goal, Barbasol will make another donation to Kurt and Brenda Warner's Treasure House, a living community for adults with disabilities. Barbasol, the trusted choice for a close, comfortable shave. Close Shave America. Close Shave Barbasol. Breaking the action. 10 seconds to go. First quarter. It's the Bills 6 and the Rams nothing. 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
4: 10 seconds to go, first quarter. A couple of Tyler Bass field goals have given the Bills a 6-0 lead. Bass good from 49 and then a moment ago from 23. Jordan Whittington, Alex Bachman back deep to return the kickoff. It's on the way, end over end, headed towards Whittington on the near side. He's got it at the 5, across the 10, now to the 15, up to the 20, 25, to the 30-yard line, and he is stopped right there. 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
8: 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Bills on top by a score of 6-0. When these two teams met 2 years ago, 12 touchdowns in the game. No touchdowns in the first quarter tonight. A couple of Tyler Bass field goals.
9: And it seems that the Rams and Matthew Stafford are just fine with nickel and diamond, right? I mean, whatever they're seeing in this Buffalo defense, they're just content with the short passes and moving the chains right now.
8: Stafford, 8-9, 42 yards in that first quarter. Second and four Rams at their own 35. Handoff on a jet sweep. Nakua around the left side. He's got nowhere to go. He gets strung out, and he gets back to the line of scrimmage. Dorian Williams, C.J. Gardner-Johnson gave Puka Nakua nowhere to run. And that'll bring up a third down and about four for L.A.
9: Yeah, whenever you run a play like that, you either get the corner right away and make positive yards, but the more you're strung out east and west, the less you're going to get. That was good pursuit by the Buffalo defense.
8: Stafford will line up in the shotgun with Blake Corum to his left. Two receivers go to the right, single man to the left. And we've got flags before the snap, everybody pointing at the other. Looks like this is going against Buffalo.
10: Neutral zone infraction on the defense number 55. That's a five-yard penalty. First down.
8: Well, that's Michael Hoyt, the former Ram.
9: So as soon as he got in the neutral zone, Warren McClendon moved. And that's what you do as an offensive lineman. Unless you want to take the free play, you know, and the center's going to snap the ball, the old lineman moves, and that makes sure it's on the defense.
8: Moving ahead to the 40-yard line, first down and 10. Receivers left and right. Stafford is under center. Nakua goes in motion from right to left. Stafford takes the snap. He's back on a play fake. Sets his feet between the hash marks. Swings it out left side. Caught by Corum at the 45. Lowers his shoulder up to the 50. And he's thrown out of bounds. We'll see where he stepped out. He needed to get to the 50 for a first down. Cole Bishop with the tackle. And it's going to depend on the spot. It looks like they've got him just a little bit short. Nope, they're going to give him a line to gain. There will be a first down.
9: Yeah, Devontae Adams and Puka Nakua both running deep routes and just clearing out underneath. Again, this is right now exactly where the Rams want to attack, is underneath.
8: First and 10 Rams from midfield. Ball resting on the left hash. Two receivers right. Corum remains the single running back. Stafford gets the snap. Handoff. Corum runs straight ahead along the left hash. And Corum works his way down to about the 47-yard line. Run a three for Blake Corum. Third-year man out of Michigan. And that'll bring up a second down and 7. Clock rolling, 13:26 to go first half. Bills 6, Rams nothing.
9: Wonder when Devontae Adams is going to get involved in the

0: offense, zero targets, while Puka Nacua has five targets and four receptions.
1: Of course, the last time Davante Adams played on Monday Night Football had that monster game against the Giants. 195 receiving yards, most in a game in the NFL this year. Second down, seven. Stafford to the gun. Two receivers right, one left. Stafford gets the snap, going to hand it off to Corum again. Big hole left side across the 40, and he dives down to about the 37-yard line. Boy, the water's parted there for Blake Corum. He picks up 10. Christian Benford with a tackle in the secondary.
0: Well, Alaric Jackson and Steve Avila just absolutely caved down the right side of the defensive line for the Bills.
1: From the Bills 37 now, first down and 10. Stafford will line up under center. He's got Adams wide right. Nacua tight to the line on the left. Tight ends on either end of the line. Nacua goes in motion from left to right. Stafford takes the snap. He's back on a play fake. Sets his feet. Looking. Swings it out right side. Caught by Corum. Racing out to the sideline. 30. And he's knocked out of bounds close to the first down marker. See where they give him progress to. He's inside the 30, down to the 28. It'll be a gain of 9. Terrell Bernard knocked him out of bounds. Second down and 1 for L.A. Kyren Williams will jog back onto the field. Blake Corum will check out. Puka Nacua and Davante Adams will get a break on this second down play.
0: Again, Buffalo has to adjust. I mean, these receivers on the short routes, especially to the running backs, Williams and Corum just have too much space to run after the catch.
1: Stafford will line up under center. Jordan Whittington is wide to the right. Three tight ends in the game. Kyren Williams at running back. Second down one from the Buffalo 28 on the right hash. Whittington in motion from right to left. Stafford has the snap. Hand off Williams. Running left along the hash marks. And Williams leans forward. Looks like he's got the first down. Didn't need much. Got his way down to the 27-yard line. Dwayne Carter on the stop. Don't miss all the NFL excitement Sunday on CBS and Fox. Check your local listings for games and times in your area. 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
0: Offensive line for the Rams right now really, really controlling this ball game.
1: First down and 10 from the Buffalo 27. 11:15 to go first half. 6-0, Bills on top. Rams had an opportunity to score on their opening drive. Harrison Nevis missed a 50-yard field goal. And now the Rams spending all day in the huddle. Sean McVay is headed down the sideline, and he's going to take a timeout. Play clock was already down to 2, and McVay will burn a timeout with 11:02 to go here in the first half. And the Rams trailing by a score of 6-0 will step aside. This is Westwood One's coverage of the National Football League.
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0: You look at Matthew Stafford, he's 10 of 11 for 61 yards, so not long completions, but Buffalo was not putting the Rams in a stressful second and long and third and long situation yet.
1: First down and 10 from the Bills 27, 6-0 Buffalo. Stafford under center. Kyren Williams is the running back. Stafford will hand it off. Williams running right outside the hash marks. He's inside the 25, down to about the 23. It's a gain of about 3.5. Great gains on the stop. Second down coming up. Well, what's that saying that offensive coaches talk about? You can't go broke taking a profit. It's kind of what Matthew Stafford's doing. You're going to give me a 7-yard completion, I'll take a 7-yard completion.
0: There's no doubt that was part of the game plan of something they saw on film. And again, when you're in second and five, third and three, you know, you have the complete playbook at your disposal. McVay's got to be licking his chops.
1: Second down 7 from the Bills 24. Stafford lines up under center. Single receiver split to the left. Tight end Davis Allen in motion from the right. Stafford fakes the toss, back to pass, throws right side, and it's incomplete. Well, he had pressure in his face coming out of the break, just had to get rid of it. It was down at the feet of Puka Nacua, who I don't think ever saw the football. And that'll bring up third down and 7. Bradley Chubb was the man applying the pressure along with Dorian Williams.
0: Yeah, there was two or three guys that had the pressure. A third of the defense was in Stafford's face there. He just had to get rid of it.
1: It's got to be a great feeling as a quarterback when you turn around and there's just three opposing defenders getting ready to crush you.
0: Yeah, that's why he got rid of the ball. He's like, I don't even want to take a hit.
1: Third down and 7. Trips left, single man right. Stafford back in the shotgun. Bends toward the line of scrimmage. The Bills moved again, but there's no flag. Nope. Apparently staying out of the neutral zone. Shotgun snap. Stafford back. Looks. Throws over the middle. Caught by Nacua. Inside the 20. Takes a defender for a ride. And he dives down for a first down. What a play by Nacua. He caught it about 3 yards shy of the sticks. Then got low. Took Terrell Bernard with him for a gain of 8.
0: Yeah, excellent job after the catch. Because, again, it's another one of those classic 3 yards short of the first down receptions, but he just lowered his shoulders and drove his legs. Excellent effort.
1: First down and 10 from the Bills' 16-yard line. Trips left. Corum is the running back. Stafford is under center. Looks over the defense. Brings Mumfield in motion from the left. Here's the snap. Stafford back looking. Throws the fade. Left side trying to find Adams, and it's incomplete. Over his head and out of bounds. Great coverage by Davis and Igbenosin. Let's pause 10 seconds for station identification. 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
1: Along with Mike Golick and the rest of our great Westwood One crew, Ryan Radke with you here at SoFi Stadium in Los Angeles. 9:35 to go, second quarter. Bills on top of the Rams, 6-0. Rams have a second and 10 for the Bills, 16. Stafford, quick throw, left side, caught by Nacua, hides behind blockers, gets out to the sideline, 10. Lowers his shoulder, and he spins his way forward, down to about the 7-yard line. Puka Nacua again showing off the strength. A catch and run of 9. Damar Hamlin on the stop. It'll be 3rd and 1.
0: Again, another short pass, get yards after the catch. Buffalo had a chance to put the Rams in a stressful 3rd and long situation. Now it's 3rd and 1.
1: 6th catch already for Puka Nacua. Meanwhile, Davante Adams just had his first target a moment ago on that fade route that sailed out of bounds. 3rd down and 1 yard. Corum is the running back. Adams goes wide to the right side along with Nacua. Those two stack inside the numbers. Two tight ends on the left end of the line. Stafford brings Davis Allen in motion from the left. Takes the snap. He's back. Play action pass. Rolling to his right. Throws short. And it is caught. A tumbling catch for the first down around the 4-yard line by Allen. My goodness. That throw was low and behind him. And somehow Allen was able to reach down, make the catch. And he tumbles forward to make it 1st and goal.
0: Boy, that was one when Stafford let that ball go. He had to be going, no, no, no. And what an excellent catch by Allen.
1: 1st down and goal from the 4. Rams trying to find the end zone. 8 of 15 scoring touchdown in the red zone so far. Pistol formation. Corum is the running back. 2 receivers left. Stafford looks out to his left. Moves Nacua outside the numbers. Takes the snap. Back to throw. Looking. Throws left for the end zone. Adams is there and he he's got it for the Rams. Touchdown. Devontae Adams. Touchdown catch number three. And the Rams have tied the game. 8 minutes to go in the second quarter. 6-6 contest. Mimas coming on for the PAT.
0: Wow, what a beautiful throw. Absolutely beautiful throw where only his guy was going to get it or nobody was going to get it. Drop that one right in the bucket.
1: Another red zone touchdown for Devontae Adams. Led the league with 14 touchdowns a year ago. 12 of them came in the red zone. And this one here, that four-yard fade route. And that'll bring on Mevis to try to give the Rams the lead. Here's the snap, the spot. The kick from Mevis is on the way. And it is good. 8 minutes to go in the second quarter. Rams 7, Bills 6. 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
3: 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Another long drive, 14 plays, 71 yards, 7 minutes and 10 seconds off the clock. 4-yard touchdown pass to Devontae Adams. Career touchdown reception number 120 for Devontae Adams. He is now 1 behind Larry Fitzgerald on the all-time list. The next one, he'll tie Fitzgerald for 6th all-time.
4: Yeah, and then he's 8 away from Marvin Harrison and 10 away from Chris Carter to end up 4th all-time. And oh, by the way, that was his 86th career red zone touchdown. He's 3rd all-time there. Jerry Rice is number 1 with 94. So that's in reach of Devontae Adams.
3: He's so good, Mike, at creating separation at the line of scrimmage and giving the quarterback that space. Of course, for years it was with Aaron Rodgers in Green Bay, and now here with Matthew Stafford and the Rams.
4: It's just a beautiful throw. We saw him try that a few plays before, and Stafford threw it way out of bounds. No chance for him to catch that one. He had a great chance, obviously, and hauled it in.
3: Harrison Meavis will kick it away. Dortch and Davis back deep. End over end kickoff. Greg Dortch, the veteran, backs up, has it around the 3, across the 5, near side, numbers 10, 15 to the 20, 25 toward the sideline, 30, takes a hit, spins forward out to the 31, and that's where the Bills will start, 1st and 10 after a 29-yard return. Well, for Devontae Adams, a big catch, and off the field, the NFL, and crucial catch, remind us that early detection can save lives. It takes all of us to intercept cancer. 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So, we'll see if the Bills can answer back now. Trailing by 1, 7-6, 7:54 to go in the second quarter. Allen lines up under center. James Cook is the running back. Two receivers tight to the line left. Single man Keon Coleman out to the right. Allen motions out to his left, puts his hands under center. Brings a receiver in motion from the left, takes the snap. He's back, handoff to Cook, looking for space between the hash marks. Straight ahead to about the 35-yard line. Stood up and driven backwards there after a gain of 4. Nate Landman with the tackle. And that'll bring up 2nd down at 6.
4: So you look at the Bills, a couple of scoring opportunities, and the Rams held them to 2 field goals. And then the Rams grab 1 scoring drive, and they're ahead. And oh, by the way, that missed field goal as well. Could have had 10.
3: I remember a couple of weeks ago, we were in Denver for that Sunday night game where the Rams just dominated the first half but settled for all kinds of field goals. Denver hung around, ultimately came back and won. Allen under center, 2nd and 6 from his own 35. Takes the snap, he's back, sets his feet. Allen looking, pump fake, now rolling to his left, room to run. There he goes, 35 out to the sideline, 40, and he cruises out of bounds with a first down up at the 42-yard line. Well, Josh Allen saw nothing downfield, but he saw all kinds of open space to the left. Just kind of jogs forward for a gain of 7 and an easy first down for the Bills.
4: You just can't do it. Now, listen, he'd love to throw the ball down the field, but when he sees open grass like that, he is going to take it. You just have to be more disciplined in your pass rush.
3: 1st and 10, Bills at their own 42. It's on the far side left hash. 57 yards rushing for the Bills so far in the game. Receivers left and right, knocks the tight end, comes in motion from left to right. James Cook is the running back. Now Bell in motion from the right. Allen takes the snap and flags fly. And there was movement by Buffalo.
5: False start, offense number 85. That's a 5-yard penalty.
3: That's Jackson Hawes, the third string tight end. You know, Mike, there's been so much debate about, boy, the penalties, they're way up around the NFL. There was an article the other day, I think it was on The Athletic, where they talked about, yes, penalties are up, but you know what's way up? False starts, delay a game. You can't blame officials for that.
4: No, you absolutely cannot. Those are mental mistakes that you just have to cut down on without question.
3: So move it back to the 37-yard line, 1st down and 15. Slot left, single man right, Allen in the shotgun. Shakir in motion from left to right. They'll swing it out to Shakir, makes the catch, runs along the numbers, across the 40, out to about the 41, maybe the 42-yard line before he is dropped by the Rams defense. That'll be a gain of 5. They get the penalty yardage back. Quentin Lake made the stop, and there is an injured Buffalo offensive lineman down on the play.
4: Great block by Dalton Kincaid on Josh Wallace that time to help free him up. Let's see who's down.
3: I think that might be Spencer Brown, the right tackle, who is being attended to by the training staff. We will step aside. 6:10 to go first half. Rams 7, Bills 6. 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
4: So Spencer Brown walked off under his own power, and why it would be important for him to get back out there, he'll mostly go up against Byron Young. They faced off one other time, and on 17 one-on-one pass rushes, you know how many pressures Spencer Brown gave up?
3: I can't wait for you to tell me.
4: Goose egg. None. So that's a guy that'd love to get back in the game. You know, you were being kind of mean there to me.
3: Oh, stop it. Tylan Grable is in at right tackle for Spencer Brown. Second down, 9. Bills at their own 43. Trips left, single man right. I have not yet begun to be mean to you. Allen takes the shotgun snap. Back to pass. They're going to screen in right side. Running across the 45 to the 50. Cutting outside. Rams 45. Down to the 40, 35. 30 to the 25. Inside the 20. And knocked out of bounds by Young is Ty Johnson. The third string running back comes in, takes the swing pass from Allen, and motors down the right side for 40.
4: Boy, didn't get touched away down the field. Connor McGovern, the center, excellent job of being an athlete, staying on his feet, staying in front of the defender, and making that defender trade one for one. That was Byron Young he was blocking, and absolutely freed him up.
3: Mark it at the Rams 17, first down and 10. James Cook back in at running back. Allen under center. Three receivers right now. Two of them, Shakir and Coleman, will move off to the left. Knox, the tight end, is on that side as well. Allen takes the snap. He's back, handed off Cook. Runs off the right side. 15, cuts back left 10. Inside the 5, Cook to the end zone. He's in. Touchdown, Bills. James Cook with a 17-yard touchdown run. And the Bills have reclaimed the lead. 5:09 to go in the first half. Buffalo 12, the Rams 7, and the extra point try coming up.
4: You know, we're talking about these great runs, but these backs are untouched. Last time it was Connor McGovern with the block. This time it was Dawson Knox with the kick out on Trent McDuffie. That sprang Cook, and he did the rest.
3: Tyler Bass on for the PAT, trying to make it a 6-point lead again. Bass eyes the uprights. Says he's ready to go. Snap on the way. Ball down. Kick is up. And it is good. 5:09 to go in the second quarter. The Bills 13, the Rams 7. 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
3: 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Jordan Whittington, Alex Bachman back deep to return the kickoff. Well, the Bills have had it three times. They have scored three times. Now we'll see if the Rams can answer. Back and forth with these two high-powered offenses. Again, they met 2 years ago. 44-42 was the final score. Bass with it teed up at the 35-yard line. On the approach and the end-over-end kickoff. Whittington waiting on the far side. Has it around the 4, across the 5 to the 10, up to the 15, 20, 25. Along the numbers, 30. Breaks a tackle, 35. And he's out to about the 36-yard line. 33-yard return for Whittington. And here comes Stafford and the offense again. The Rams have run 27 plays. They have not had a gain longer than 10 yards. We've been talking about it all night. Just content to take the underneath stuff and try to matriculate the ball down the field, as a famous coach once said.
4: There you go. That's what happens on Wednesday when you start with the game plan. When the players are handed a game plan, you start to formulate how you're going to attack, and this is how they are going to attack until Jim Leonard adjusts.
3: Stafford lines up in the shotgun, twin receivers left and right. First down and 10, Rams at their own 36-yard line. Stafford gets the snap. He's going to hand it off. This is Kyren Williams angling left between the hash marks, and he's out to about the 39-yard line for a gain of 3, and that'll bring up second down and 7. Meanwhile, Buffalo on the other side, they just put together a 5-play, 69-yard drive, and of course that 40-yard catch and run by Ty Johnson was a big part of it. Now that was not down the field, but Johnson had room to run. Did it himself. Second down and 7 for the Rams. Ball on the near side, left hash, just shy of the 40-yard line. Stafford under center, two receivers, Adams and Nacua stacked to the right, two tight ends left. Williams remains the running back. Stafford brings Nacua in motion from the right, takes the snap, he's back, hand off Williams along the left hash, patiently waits for something to open up, crosses the 40-yard line, barrels his way out to about the 43, gain of 4, Dorian Williams with the tackle, and now the Rams will have another 3rd and short. This will be 3rd and 3 coming up. They're 3 of 5 on 3rd down tonight.
4: Again, I mean, the playbook is yours, and it's advantage offense when it's 3rd and 2 or 3, and that's been most of the night for the Rams.
3: Rams in the huddle as the Bills change defensive personnel. They'll break the huddle, come to the line of scrimmage with three receivers to the left, one to the right. Stafford in the shotgun, standing left foot in front of right. Mumfield goes in motion from left to right. Here's the snap. Stafford back, looks, throws right side. That one is caught. That's Tutu Atwell, and he's out of bounds with a first down. Atwell needed three, picked up four. That'll move the sticks. Maxwell Hairston was in coverage.
4: I can't tell you how demoralizing it is for a defense when it's third and short and you pick up just enough to move the chains. When you're gaining 11 yards on a drive, 12 yards on a drive, and you just continue to move the sticks. They've already had the ball for about 6 minutes more than Buffalo.
3: 14 completions for Matthew Stafford. He's 14 to 17, 80 yards passing. First and 10 Rams from the 47. Stafford back on a play fake. Rolling to his left. Steps up in the pocket. Now he's hit and down he goes. Stafford gets sacked at the 41 by Dwayne Carter. That is the first career sack for Carter. He brings down Stafford for a loss of six.
4: And I tell you why that happened. I talk about not giving the edge to the quarterback. The outside was cut off. Stafford could not roll outside. So he had to cut back up into the pocket where there was one of the teammates to make the tackles. Greg Rousseau, who rushed from the right side that time, kept contained.
3: Just the seventh sack allowed by the Rams. Second and 16, Rams at their own 41. Trips right, single man left. Shotgun snap, Stafford back to pass, looking right, throws right side. That's caught just inside the numbers. The ball is out. It's down on the field. The Bills have recovered. Now they're saying incomplete. There's also a penalty flag.
4: Yeah. You're going to get a personal foul, I think, on the defense here for that hit. I'm going to need to see this again. That was definitely an incomplete pass. He didn't have it long enough.
3: Tyler Higbee was the intended receiver.
5: Personal foul, no. Unnecessary roughness on the defense from the 22.
4: Absolutely not. 15-yard
5: penalty on the automatic.
4: Absolutely not. That was a horrifically bad call. He went in there, led with his shoulder. That did not drop his head. That is a horrible call.
3: C.J. Gardner-Johnson gets flagged for it. And that will give the Rams 15 free yards, move it to the Buffalo 44.
4: Ugh.
3: So you're not fond of the call?
4: Not
3: is what
4: fond.
3: I'm understanding? Okay,
4: yeah.
3: Just wanted to make sure.
4: It's already tough enough for the defense with the rules, man.
3: First and 10 from the Bills 44. Stafford back on a play fake. Rolling to his right. Looking, throws toward the sideline for Nacua. Makes the catch. Got his toes down. No! They're going to say he's out of bounds. Now they're going to talk about it. I thought Nacua got his foot down, and now they're going to change it to a catch. Out of bounds at the 29-yard line. Mike, we'll get a look at the replay. Puka Nacua, 1 foot down, toe.
4: Oh,
3: ooh,
4: no.
3: Maybe not.
4: No. They're hustling to the line to try and get the playoff.
3: Now the officials.
4: There's a red flag.
3: Yeah, Joe okay. Brady threw the yeah. challenge flag.
4: So again, the coaches, the head coach has coaches up in the booth that are looking at the replay to relay down to them to throw the flag. That's why the opposing team gets to the line and tries to run a play, because if you run another play, you can't review it. This one's definitely going to be incomplete.
5: Buffalo's challenging the ruling on the field of a completed pass. Timeout.
3: 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Bills 13, Rams 7. 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
3: Well, after review, the ruling is that Puka Nacua was out of bounds. He got that left foot down. He was trying to get his right toe down in bounds, but it just hit on the white. Remember, they initially said incomplete, talked about it, changed it to complete, and then after the Joe Brady challenge, it is an incomplete pass. Would have been a 12-yard gain. Would have been the longest play of the night for the Rams. Instead, it is second down and 10. Rams back at the Buffalo 44. 2:20 on the clock. They put some time back on. Slot right, single man left. Stafford in the shotgun. He's got the snap. He's back to pass. Blitz coming. Stafford throws right side. Tipped and almost intercepted. He was looking for Puka Nacua. Caleb Elam's-Orr got his hand up there to knock it away. It'll be third down and 10.
4: Rookie out of TCU had a chance. Ball hit him in the hands. That would have been a monster play. Great job dropping into the zone, reading the Stafford's eyes, and making a great break on the ball.
3: So now a third down and 10 for L.A. Rams 4-6 on third down tonight. Third down and 10. Stafford in the gun. Williams to his left. Two receivers right. One out to the left. That's Davante Adams against Christian Benford. Stafford waits in the shotgun. Bills show blitz, and there was movement up front.
4: So we got a third and 10. It's going to be a third and 15. It's one of the few times the Rams have kind of been in stress on a third and long situation, and Buffalo had six at the line.
5: Start. Offense number 77. That's a five-yard penalty. Second down.
3: To Laura Jackson, the left tackle.
4: The Rams have been used to dictating even third downs because they've been in shorters, but third and 10, they're not dictating now. Everybody knows it's going to be a pass, and the Bills were loading up.
3: Third down and 15. First third down tonight, longer than 7 yards to go for the Rams. Twin receivers left and right. Stafford in the shotgun. Moves Williams from his left. Sends him in motion out to the right. Here's the snap. Quick pass right side. Caught by Williams. Running outside the number to the 45-yard line. And he's down to about the 44. Damar Hamlin and others in on the tackle. Terrell Bernard was there as well. And the punt team is coming out for L.A. It'll go as a catch and run of 5. And that will bring us to the 2-minute warning. With the score, the Bills 13, the Rams 7. 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
2: 2 minutes left here at SoFi Stadium. Bills with a 13-7 lead over the Rams after a couple of field goals and a touchdown. 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I'm Jamie Erdahl. Doug Peterson and I will have a first half reaction plus news and notes from around the league, like the trade that finally went down between the Cardinals and the Texans that reunites Marvin Harrison Jr. with his college quarterback. That's coming up at the half. I heard you were Doug Peterson's teammate there, senior.
4: Yes, I was. Mm-hmm. Doug and I were teammates. And why don't you take over play-by-play in the second half? You and I could
3: tell
4: be teammates.
2: I dare not. God. I dare not leave it to the professionals.
3: God bless Peterson for putting up with you. Good Lord.
2: It's a good hang.
4: You know what? I enjoyed him as a teammate.
2: I bet.
4: Well, yeah. Mm-hmm. Not sure about this current teammate I have.
3: Doug and I need to have a conversation a little bit later on.
2: What's up with this radio booth? Kurt and Kevin are always barking at each other. You two.
3: Jamie, it's just nice to have you here.
2: Thank
3: I'd like
2: you.
3: To say that.
2: It's a pleasure. Thank you. They make me stand between you two, though. I don't know why.
3: Yeah. Ethan Evans is on to punt it away. This will be the first punt of the night. Greg Dortch standing inside the 10-yard line to return. Bills have all three of their timeouts to work with. Here's the snap and the punt. High, short, end-over-end kick. Dortch moving to his right, and he's got it at around the 12-yard line. And so that is where the Bills will begin. A 32-yard punt, no return. 1 minute, 52 seconds, three timeouts, an eternity for Josh Allen and the Bills, who have a 13-7 lead.
4: Yeah, I mean, you're absolutely right. It's an eternity, and remember, the Rams won the toss and deferred, so the Rams will start with the ball in the third quarter, so no two for Buffalo. They're just looking to get in scoring position now.
3: Allen will line up with the shotgun. He's got Cook to his left, Shakir to his right. Receivers either side. Now Shakir will go in motion out to the left side numbers. Allen lifts that right leg, bends toward the line of scrimmage, takes the snap, hand off Cook, running right. James Cook is out to about the 15-yard line. Gain of three, Quentin Lake with the tackle. And that'll bring up second down and seven. Clock rolling down to 100 seconds to go in this first half.
4: Yeah, again, still plenty of time, all three timeouts, no hurry at this point. So one thing you want to do, you'd like to score and not leave the Rams with much time at all, if any.
3: Officially a gain of two, second down and eight. Slot right, single man left. Now Ray Davis motions out of the backfield wide left. Allen stands back in the shotgun. Right foot in front of left. He walks toward the line of scrimmage. Clock continues to move down to 1:14 to go. Allen falls back into the shotgun. Play clock at three. Here's the snap. Quick throw left side. That's caught by Kincaid, the tight end. Finds a little lane across the 20-yard line. And he's out to the 21. Josh Wallace with the tackle. Gain of seven. And that'll bring up a third down and short. Clock continues to roll inside a minute to go. And the Bills are going to huddle up again.
4: Well, this is somewhat interesting.
3: Yeah, I guess Buffalo thinking that if they don't get it, they want to make sure the Rams don't have much time. Sean McVay not using his timeouts. He's got two left.
4: Wow. Can't take them home, guys.
3: And now the Bills will take a timeout with 37 seconds to go before this third down and one play.
4: We've seen some questionable clock management and decisions yesterday. This one not as egregious as some we've seen yesterday, but still kind of a head-scratcher.
3: It's been a theme of the weekend in the NFL, that's for sure. With the Westwood One Sports app, you can stream every Westwood One broadcast live right from your phone for free. NFL, college football, NCAA, March Madness, and more. 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Have you ever seen as egregious of clock management as we saw in
4: Washington,
3: the Giants-Commanders game yesterday?
4: Never. That was the fault, obviously, of starter Dan Quinn, David Blah, the offensive coordinator, and the quarterback, Jaden Daniels. All should know.
3: Quick snap on third and one. Allen back, and now flags fly. And apparently the Bills moved early, and now we've got some pushing and shoving after the play.
4: Be careful.
3: Did somebody throw a punch?
4: I don't know if be careful there. The Rams don't want to give the Buffalo a cheap first down.
3: That got heated quick.
4: It sure did.
3: Aaron Donald was right in the middle of it.
5: Legal shift on the offense. Not everybody was set. That's a 5-yard penalty.
4: So
5: third down.
4: Osiris Torrance was holding on to Aaron Donald. offensive line, let me just say this. I'm not saying it because I was a D lineman, but old linemen, they like to hang on to you after the play. My son, who was an offensive lineman sitting right down here, he won't agree. But offensive linemen just like to hang on and get that last shove, and Aaron Donald wasn't having none of it.
3: No penalty outside of the false start. Move it back 5 yards, third down and six. Allen of the shotgun, twin receivers left and right. Game clock at 37 seconds to go with the half. Here's the snap. Allen back to pass. Rush coming. Allen avoids it. Rolling out to his right. Looking down the field. Allen outside the numbers. Stops his feet. Heaves it up. Secondary jump ball, and it's intercepted by the Rams. Running back to the 45-yard line, Jalen Watson heading to the right, looking for room, nowhere to go, and he'll go down with 20 seconds to go. Well, Josh Allen essentially punted himself. He just threw one up for grabs, and Jalen Watson picked it off. And the Rams will take over with a couple of timeouts and 20 seconds to go. As Jalen Watson has his first Rams interception.
4: Well, again, the thought process is there, just what you said. It's like a punt, or you just hope for a pass interference call and get it at the spot of the foul. Didn't happen. That was really not a very good use of a two-minute drill and timeouts by Buffalo. Now the Rams with 20 seconds to go and two timeouts. And in good field position.
3: Yeah, Rams have it at their own 43-yard line, so a chance for them to score. And as Mike pointed out a moment ago, they will get the ball to start the second half. Rams in the huddle will come to the line of scrimmage. Stafford in the gun. He's got three receivers out to his left, single man to the right. And we've got another pre-snap penalty.
5: I mean, false start, offense number 71. That's a 5-yard penalty.
4: How undisciplined can you be with the false start penalties?
3: Well, and this is something that has really gotten under the skin of Sean McVay, because his team a year ago, they were among the least penalized teams in the league. And this year that number has gone up, and it's something he talked about this week. Said, hey, it's something we have to get cleaned up. First down and 15. Move it back to the 38-yard line. Shotgun snap. Stafford back. Rush coming. Sidearms a throw out to the right sideline, and it's incomplete. Out of the reach of Tyler Higbee. That'll bring up second down and 15 with 15 seconds to go. Damar Hamlin was in coverage.
4: Buffalo has four penalties. The Rams have five penalties. They each have three each on pre-snap penalties. So six total penalties, pre-snap penalties, between these two teams.
3: Second down, 15. Rams trying to at least get into field goal range for Harrison Mevis. Mevis has already missed tonight from 50. Stafford to the gun, two receivers right, two out to the left. Here's the snap, Stafford back, plants his feet, looking, fires down the middle, caught by Adams at midfield, wrapped up and thrown backwards, and the Rams will take a timeout. That's a gain of 12. Sean McVay sprinting toward the official will probably get a little time put back on the clock. Right now it shows 5 seconds.
4: So, Mevis's career long is 52 yards, but as I have been told, when he was at Missouri, kicked a 61-yard field goal. So.
3: That is true. Your sources are correct. Still the longest field goal in SEC history, yes. By the way.
4: So they just need about, 5 yards to get to it and make it a 61-yard field goal. Should they choose to do so.
3: They did put 3 seconds back on the clock, so 8 seconds to go. Rams have one more timeout. Yeah. So they trail by a score of 13-7.
4: So the whole field's open. Just has to be quick. Get down, call timeout.
3: Slot right, single man left. Stafford back into shotgun. Looks over the defense, brings Higbee in motion from the left, takes the snap, Stafford back, plants his feet, looks, slides to his left, looking down the field. Stafford still looking, has to heave one right down the middle toward the end zone. Incomplete, out of the reach of a diving Nacua, and there is no time left on the clock. That is how the first half comes to an end. The Rams did not go quickly. Stafford scrambled, trying to get it to Nacua, heaving one up. Nacua came from the right side to the middle, a diving attempt, and just barely out of his reach. and we will go to halftime with the Bills on top by six.
4: Just clipped his finger. That was a lot closer than I thought it would be. Not a very impressive end of the half for either team on their two drives.
3: Halftime here at SoFi Stadium in L.A., Bills 13, Rams 7. Right now, we'll send it over to Jamie Erdahl for the halftime report.
2: Imagine the momentum shift that would have been if that pass had been completed to Puka Nacua. Nay, it slides through his fingertips, and the Bills keep the 13-7 edge here at SoFi Stadium over the Rams at halftime. When we return, we'll bring you the halftime report. Doug Peterson and I will break down the first two quarters of play. 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
2: All right, 13-7 at half here at SoFi Stadium. Entertainment on the field, but the first two quarters brought a lot of that as well. Jamie Erdahl, Doug Peterson, Bills over Rams right now after the first two quarters of play. A lot of quarterback play, a lot of movement up and down the field, but that necessarily didn't produce points on the board. Doug Peterson, what did you see?
4: Well, exactly what you were talking about right there. A little movement, or I should say a lot of movement kind of between the 20s. I thought the Rams, you know, they stalled out their first couple of drives there early in that football game, missed that field goal. Buffalo obviously got on the board early with a field goal, a second field goal. And then to me, what I like is how Buffalo's running the football just a little bit. And James Cook, nine carries, 55 yards, and a touchdown right now has kind of been the difference in this football game. And then the way the end of the half, we talked about this in the pregame, end of half, end of game scenarios, both teams kind of faltered right here at the end of the half, not getting any points for both teams.
2: Yeah, it's spooky season for these coaches right now in the NFL. What is going on? I want to bring up something that Mike Golic Sr. mentioned real quick in the first half, and he was just puzzled at how undisciplined the Rams can be at home, considering. What are you seeing as you watch this unfold for them?
4: Yeah, and you know, I'll tell you this. Having coached in L.A., the crowd can be a little bit 50-50, and I think there's, from what I hear on TV and stuff, I think there's a lot more Bills fans there than what people anticipate. And so, yeah, it's a home game for the Rams, but the undisciplined aspect of the false start penalties and all these pre-snap penalties really is mind-boggling for a home game. But again, it feels like there's some Bills fans in the stands that are creating some noise, but it's no excuse to be jumping off sides.
2: Absolutely. Well, if you were Sean McVay and you got those penalties under control, how would you want to see the offense change or move differently to produce and get and be effective in the red zone?
4: Yeah, one of the things that stood out for me in this first half was how much 13 personnel, meaning one back, three tight ends, the Rams have used. You know, again, trying to control the edges, right? The Russos and guys that are coming off the blitzes off the edge, they're really kind of controlling that, but they're going to have to open up this offense a little bit and challenge this secondary of the Buffalo Bills. We've seen it a little bit, you know, with Puka Nacua, who really had the hot hand, I'd say, in the first quarter of this football game. The Rams really need to kind of get back to that. Open this thing up, get Puka going, get Davante Adams, who hasn't really been targeted other than the one touchdown in the game. They got to get both those guys rolling here in the second half.
2: Absolutely. Only 50 yards rushing right now, 99 receiving across the entire team for the Rams, compared to 76 on the ground for the Bills and 60 through the air for Buffalo. They have the lead, though. 13-7 Bills over Rams right now in Los Angeles. Doug Peterson, you are right. A lot of Bills jerseys walking around outside SoFi Stadium earlier today. Fantastic observation, no matter where you are in the country. This is Westwood One's coverage of the National Football League.
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2: Back inside SoFi Stadium, 13-7 Bills over Rams at the half. I'm Jamie Erdahl, Doug Peterson joining as well. Doug, some news and notes from around the league, and that was a trade was finally finalized on Sunday after the Texans won. It was a little confusing because news emerged early on Saturday that the Cardinals were trading Marvin Harrison Jr. Team was TBD. We've never really seen this unfold this way before, but what we learned later was that the Texans completed this trade with the Cardinals pending their win on Sunday. So they accomplished the win. They won their first game of the season. And D'Amico Ryans and company is like, all right, we got to go to work with some wide receivers here. Now C.J. Stroud is reunited with a wide receiver and Marvin Harrison Jr., the number four overall pick from the draft a couple years ago with the Texans. What do you think of this movement?
18: I think it's a great movement. Number one, I think it's a great movement for the player, Marvin Harrison Jr. I think sometimes as quarterbacks have a change of scenery and have success, I think this will be great for Marvin Harrison. Reunited with his former teammate at Ohio State, C.J. Stroud. And look, the Houston Texans aren't like, you know, with Nico Collins being banged up and not having really a perimeter passing game as much this year, this is a great move for Houston. And it probably comes at the right time because they got to go overseas now and face a hot Jacksonville Jaguar team in London this week. And so hopefully Marvin Harrison can be interjected into this offense, and they can make an early connection early and do some good the rest of the season. I like this move.
2: Houston sends a second and a seventh from 2027. They get back Harrison Jr. and a seventh-round pick next season. Pels are working with you this week, Doug Peterson. Same time, same place. You'll hear from us next week. This has been the Monday Night Football Halftime Show on Westwood One, sponsored by Liberty Mutual.

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4: 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Health questions required. Well, the Rams outgained the Bills 143-128 in that first half. The Rams were 4 of 8 on third down, 0 of 3 for Buffalo. We came in talking about this quarterback matchup. Well, Matthew Stafford 16-23 in the first half, but just 99 yards, as we talked about, taking the underneath throws. Meanwhile, Josh Allen only threw the ball 7 times, 4 completions, only 1 to a wide receiver, 4 of 7 for 60 yards. Kyren Williams, 8 carries, 25 yards for the Rams. James Cook, 9 carries, 55 yards, and a touchdown for Buffalo. 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All right, Mike, what are we looking for from each team here to decide this one in the second half?
5: I think Buffalo's got to adjust to the quick passing game of the Rams. The Rams are 4 of 8 on third down, have 5 more first downs, have had the ball for 7 more minutes. They're just, it's like death by a thousand cuts right now. They're not going that vertical. They're going underneath. So, and Buffalo needs to try and control the ball. When they have the ball, control the ball a little more as well. I mean, both teams, really kind of an ugly two-minute drill for both teams at the end of that first half.
4: Are you at all surprised, because you had mentioned it before the play, the Rams had the ball 8 seconds left with a timeout. Are you surprised we didn't see just try for that quick 7-yard throw, yes, bring the field goal team out?
5: Yeah, when they put 3 seconds back on, you had 8 seconds. You had the whole field, quick pass, pick up 8, 10, maybe 12 yards, call a timeout, and try a long field goal.
4: Time now for the start of the second half, sponsored by Kohl's. Wherever you're watching or listening, Kohl's has everything you need for game day. 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Tyler Bass will kick it away from our left to our right with the ball teed up at the 35-yard line. Jordan Whittington, Alex Bachman back deep to return for the Rams. Rams in the royal blue tops with the gold numbers, gold pants, royal blue helmets. Buffalo in the white jerseys with the navy blue numbers, white pants, white helmets. End over end kickoff. Bachman coming up near side, has it around the 9, across the 15, out to the 20, 25, along the numbers 30, 35, spins his way forward out to the 40-yard line, and that's where the Rams will start. So Alex Bachman with a 32-yard return, and good field position for Matthew Stafford and L.A.
5: Seen a couple of good kick returns tonight by both teams.
4: Alex Bachman, who opened the year on the practice squad, one of the reasons that they brought him up was for his special teams acumen. First down and 10 Rams at their own 40-yard line. Stafford under center, two receivers right. Blake Corum is the running back. Stafford gets the snap, turns, hands it off Corum, runs outside the left hash, and Corum works his way forward for a couple of yards. Bradley Chubb on the stop, gain of 2, and that'll bring up second down and 8.
5: So let's again see if we can see in the second half what we didn't see in the first half, this Buffalo defense putting some stress on the Rams offense, and right now it's second and long. See if they can put them in a third and long, a for sure passing situation.
4: Rams will send receivers left and right. Corum is the single back, second down 8. Rams at their own 42 on the near side left hash. Stafford with a snap, back on a play fake, looks, throws left side, caught by Nacua, gets a block, runs outside the numbers, across the 45, over the 50, still going 45, and he's down around.

0: on the Buffalo 43. Boy, a block on the outside freed up Puka Nacua. A catch and run of 15 into Buffalo territory. Benford and Bernard combined on the tackle.
1: Well, that block on the outside was Alaric Jackson on Greg Rousseau. He just hit him twice and knocked him to the sideline and opened it up big time for Nacua.
0: Greg Rousseau leading the NFL with 6 sacks. Coming into the weekend, Stafford's been getting rid of the ball so quickly that haven't mentioned Rousseau's name a whole lot tonight. First down and 10, Stafford under center. 2 receivers out to the right side of the formation. Line of scrimmage is the Buffalo 44. Stafford takes the snap. He's back on a play fake. Sets his feet. Rush coming. Spins out to his left. Flips his hips. Now throws back across his body, and it's incomplete. Down to the feet of the tight end, Colby Parkinson. And that'll bring up second down and 10.
1: There's one of the biggest differences of Stafford and Josh Allen, both unbelievably productive, given by their MVP awards. But when Stafford is faced with the ability or the thought or the chance to run, he's not going to really take it as much. He's going to throw that ball away as he was pressured right up the gut immediately, rolled left. Another defender in his face just got rid of the ball.
0: But T.J. Sanders almost unblocked right up the middle. Second down and 10. Trips right, Adams single man left. Stafford of the shotgun takes the snap. He's back to pass, looks, throws right side. That's caught inside the numbers by Nacua at the 40-yard line. Takes a shot, and he will go down just across the 40 at about the 39. Call it a gain of 5. Dorian Williams, C.J. Gardner-Johnson combined together for the tackle. And a third down coming up for L.A., where, as we mentioned, they have been productive tonight. 4 of 8 on third down conversions.
1: At least they made the tackle right on the catch. Puka wasn't able to get any really thing after, but still, 3rd and 5.
0: 3rd and 5 from the Buffalo 39. Maybe 4 down territory here for L.A. 2 receivers left, single man right. Kyren Williams back in the game as the running back to Stafford's right. Stafford bends toward the line of scrimmage. Bills show blitz. Stafford gets the snap. Blitz coming. Stafford looking. Throws right side. Got a man. That's Williams. Makes the catch, but he's out of bounds. Shy of the line to gain. DeMar Hamlin rode him out of bounds at the 35. It's a gain of 4. That'll bring up 4th down and short. And right now, the offense is staying out there.
1: So, obviously, choices here. You either punt the ball, which doesn't look like they're doing, get the defense to jump off sides, or eventually kick a field goal. The field goal would be a 53-yarder from where they are right now.
0: And this is about 1.5 yards to go. They have to cross the 34-yard line. The ball is right at the 35. Stafford under center. Williams is the running back. Stafford brings a tight end in motion from the right. That's Davis Allen. Here's the snap, and flags fly. Yep. Oh, man, and Kyren Williams had a lane to run through.
2: Prior to the ball being snapped, false start, offense number 89. That's a 5-yard penalty.
1: That is now the 7th pre-snap penalty on both teams, 4 for the Rams and 3 for the Bills. It's really that many. It's inexcusable.
0: Don't miss all the NFL action Thursday on Amazon Prime Video when the Seattle Seahawks take on the Denver Broncos. Of course, you can also hear that game right here on many of these same stations on the Westwood One Sports app or online at westwoodonesports.com. 4th false start of the game against the Rams. The offense will stay out there now on 4th and 6.5. Stafford in the gun, 2 receivers out to the left, single man to the right. Stafford gets the snap. He's back to pass. Looks right. Throws right. Caught, first down. He fired a strike in there to Tyler Higbee, who collapses down at the 30. It's good for a gain of 10.
1: Now, Tyler Higbee is 11th year. He's not only a good tight end, but a smart tight end. Found the hole in the zone and just sat and said, I'm going to sit right here. I'm past the sticks. It's right past the sticks. It's a 6-yard route when you need 5 yards. And it moved the chains.
0: 1st and 10 now from the Bills 30. 2 receivers stacked to the left. Stafford is under center. Blake Corum is the running back. Stafford brings Nacua in motion from the left. Here's the snap. Stafford back. Play fake. Rolls left. Throws short. Left. Got a man wide open. That's Nacua. Makes the catch. Turns it up 25. Ducks his shoulder. And he dives out of bounds across the 20. That'll be another first down. Terrell Bernard knocked him out of bounds. It's a gain of 12. And the Rams are in the red zone down to the Buffalo 18.
1: Remember when I said Matthew Stafford leads the league in vertical passing yards? I don't know if I've ever seen them throw this many short passes, but they're absolutely taking advantage of what the defense has given them.
0: 1st down and 10, Rams. At the Buffalo 18, near side left hash. 2 receivers stacked right, Nacua by his lonesome on the left. Stafford to the shotgun with Corum to his right. Play clock shows three. Stafford gets the snap. Fakes the hand up to Corum. Back to pass. Pump fake. Steps up. Throws it left. Incomplete. Oh, Corum was all by himself. Stafford tried to get rid of that one quickly and threw it high and past Corum. It'll be second down and 10.
1: That was a touchdown. We'll keep that one in the old memory banks to see how they finish up this drive. That was six. Faked to Corum, and then he just leaked out. Stafford looked right. The defense went to their left, to the offense's right, and Corum was wide open.
0: Second down and 10. Stafford in the shotgun. Two receivers right. Adams single man left. Stafford looks over the defense, motions Higbee from right to left, takes the snap, back to pass against the four-man rush, fires down the middle, and it's incomplete.
1: Yeah.
0: Trying to find Higbee, but flags are down for pass interference.
1: Yeah, that was Cole Bishop. He knew he got beat, and he just reached out and grabbed and said, I'll take the flag, even though the ball is basically, I believe, going to be at the one-yard line.
2: Pass interference on the defense number 24. That's a spot foul and an automatic first down.
0: So it is against Bishop. Two different officials threw flags.
1: Yeah.
0: And they are going to spot this ball, looks like, right at the one-yard line to put the Rams on the doorstep.
1: Yeah, he was just like, I got beat. I'm not going to give up the touchdown. Just wrapped his left hand around the waist of Higbee. Easy call to make.
0: So a 17-yard penalty. First and goal from the one. Corum remains in as the running back. Stafford will line up under center. Adams single receiver out to the left. Matched up against Benford. Stafford motions Higbee from left to right. Here's the snap. Stafford back. Handoff Corum. Runs the right side. Powering to the goal line. And he is in. Touchdown Rams. A one-yard touchdown run for Blake Corum. And L.A. has tied the game. 10:08 to go. Third quarter. It is 13 apiece. And the extra point try coming up.
1: Boy, that's exactly how you want to come out of the locker room. Get the ball first, have a long, sustained drive, and put seven on the board.
0: First touchdown run of the season for Blake Corum. And here comes Harrison Nevis trying to put L.A. back in front. They're going to put a little bit of time back on the game clock here. As Mebus lines up for the PAT. Snap spot. Kick from Mebus is on the way. It is good. And the Rams have a one-point lead. 10-11 to go third quarter. Rams 14, Bills 13. This is Westwood One's coverage of the National Football League.
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0: 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Nine plays, 60 yards, 4:49 off the clock. Blake Corum with a one-yard touchdown run. The Rams converted that 4th and 6. On the throw to Tyler Higbee, and L.A. back in front, 14-13 with 10-11 to go here in quarter number 3.
1: You know, I talked about the Rams controlling the ball. Buffalo had given up yards, rushing yards, and maybe the two-headed monster of the Rams will control it. But it's been the short passing game that's controlled this game right now. The Rams have run 46 plays. The Bills have run 20.
0: Wow.
1: And, oh, by the way, it's a one-point game.
0: Harrison Meavis to kick it away. Davis and Dortch back deep. End over end kickoff. Dortch moving to his right. Has it around the 3. Straight ahead across the 10. Up to the 15. Angles left 20. 25. Lean out to the 30-yard line. Then gets tripped up at about the 32. Let's pause 10 seconds for station identification. 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
0: First and 10, Bills at their own 32-yard line, trailing by 1. Josh Allen under center. He's got receivers left and right. The tight end, Dawson Knox, goes in motion from right to left. James Cook is the running back. Allen takes the snap. He'll hand it off to Cook, bursting up the middle to the 35. And he just got slowed down enough. And I think Braden Fisk may have gotten his face mask to slow him down. Across the 35 to the 37, a penalty flag is down.
1: The furthest official away ended up throwing the flag. He might have had the best view. He absolutely grabbed the face mask.
0: So
1: I don't know what there is to discuss here. There's a discussion going on with the officials.
0: Yeah, it was a pretty obvious call.
2: Personal foul. Face mask on the defense number 55. 66, correction. 15-yard penalty and an automatic. First down.
0: Nope, had it right the first time. It is 55, Braden Fisk. So tack on 15, and another penalty against the Rams.
1: Should note right tackle Spencer Brown not back in the game. He left in the first half with a back injury. Tylan Grable has been filling in for him and is still in.
0: Yeah, we saw a shot of him. He was not walking real well up the tunnel. So the ball in Rams territory now. First and 10 from the 48. Allen back on a play fake. Rolling to his right. Throws down the field. Caught on the numbers by Keon Coleman, 35. And he's down to about the 30-yard line. They'll mark him at the 31. So Josh Allen finds Keon Coleman, a gain of 17.
1: Coming back.
0: And it's coming back.
1: Holding.
0: So that was against Tylan Grable, who was in there for Spencer Brown, a hold against him.
1: A lot of times when the quarterback rolls out like that and the offensive lineman or the defensive lineman reacts and tries to break to the outside, the old lineman doesn't let go and his arms get extended. And that's what the official sees. When the defender's trying to break to the outside, you've got to let him go.
0: So back it up into Buffalo territory to the Bills 42. First down and 20. Rams changing defensive personnel. Cam Kitchens back in at safety. Takes Omar Spates, a linebacker, off the field. Offset eye behind Allen, who's under center. Receivers left and right. Here's the snap. Allen back. Handoff. Cook hit in the backfield. Gets away. Heads to his right. Then is wrapped up and dropped. And that was Cam Curl, the other safety, who got Cook around the ankles and brings him down for a loss of a yard.
1: Yeah, that was Aaron Donald who first redirected him. And then Cam Curl finished him off. Aaron Donald just making that penetration. These little shades of the old Aaron Donald here on a few plays tonight.
0: Well, Donald said he was feeling pretty good this week after sitting out with that back injury. Second down, 21. Allen of the gun, slot right, single man left. Cook, the running back, off to Allen's right side. Now Allen will shift him over to the left. Walks up toward the line of scrimmage. Play clock at 5. Allen falls back into the gun. Play clock at 2. Here's the snap. Allen back. Blitz coming. Allen floats one down the field. Incomplete. Trying to find Dalton Kincaid. In coverage was Quentin Lake. And now it'll be 3rd and forever. 3rd and 21. 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
1: Josh Allen is 4 of 8. He has 4 completions, only 1 to a wide receiver at this point.
0: And now he's facing third down in Orange County. Allen will line up with a shotgun. Ty Johnson is off to his right. 3 receivers left, single man to the right. Allen wants the snap. He's got it back to throw. Allen looking, steps up, looks left, throws deep left down the sideline into coverage. It is incomplete, I believe. They are going to say incomplete. Jalen Watson, who had a pick earlier, was out there. And Allen's lucky that was not intercepted. The Bills will punt.
1: Boy, that was not a good decision by Josh Allen. I mean, I know he didn't really have anywhere else to go, but throwing it to where 2 defenders are.
0: Well, Allen, 5 giveaways in the last 2-plus games, and that was almost a 6th. So, Doman on the punt. Alex Bachman waiting back at the 10-yard line. Doman gets away. High spiraling kick. Bachman moving to the near side. Signals for a fair catch, and he's got it inside the 10-yard line at around the 8. We'll step aside with 8 minutes and 17 seconds to go here in the third quarter. Rams have the ball, leading by 1. 14-13 is the score. 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
0: 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Thursday night, Seahawks in Denver to take on the Broncos. Then on Sunday morning, the latest from London, Texans take on the Jaguars. Sunday night, Packers and Cowboys from Lambeau Field. And then 1 week from tonight, the Commanders will try to get the clock right. They will be in Santa Clara to take on the 49ers. 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
1: That one is going to live on for a while.
0: Yes, this is in Washington. Now they got to go across country to take on the team that just keeps winning. It doesn't seem to matter. I think Kyle Shanahan could have me playing offense and he might win games. It's unbelievable, Mike, the injuries they have, and the 49ers just keep finding ways to win.
1: They overcome. They absolutely overcome. Credit to the players. Credit to the coaches. Big win over Seattle.
0: The 49ers 5-0. They're 2 games up on the Seahawks. If the Rams would lose tonight, they'd be 3 games already. First and 10 Rams at their own 7 after a 52-yard punt. Stafford under center. Williams is the running back. Stafford back on a play fake. Rolls right. Throws short right. That one is caught by Nakua on the outside, but for very short yardage. He leans forward to the 9. It'll be a gain of 2. Igbenosin with the tackle. And that'll bring up 2nd down at about 8.
1: So playing up that time, right? How many times we saw a big cushion on the outside? That time playing up and making a tackle one-on-one. Going to be interesting to start to see if this Buffalo defense starts putting hands on hips, getting a little tired. They've been on the field a long time.
0: Officially a gain of 3, 2nd down and 7. Stafford lines up under center. Nakua, single wide receiver to the left. Stafford takes the snap. He'll hand it off. Williams cuts back to his right, running between the hash marks, and he's out to about the 13-yard line. That'll be a gain of 3. Third down coming up. T.J. Parker on the tackle.
1: Buffalo could really, really use a 3 and out at this point, because we've seen the Rams, when they need 4, they get 5. When they need 6, they get 7. When they need 3, they get 4. And again, that's very disheartening to a defense.
0: Rams coming into tonight, top 10 in the league, converting 43% of their third downs. They're 4 of 9 tonight. This is third down and 4. Slot left, single man right, Stafford back in the shotgun. Here's the snap. Stafford back to pass, looking, pumps, now throws, right sideline, incomplete, trying to find Adams. Benford was in coverage, and the Rams will have to punt it away. And the Bills indeed get that 3 and out.
1: Yeah, you can't run an out route like that and take that much time to throw the ball. You're just going to run out of room. It's very good coverage by Benford, but it just took too long to develop.
0: So Ethan Evans on to punt. Greg Dortch back to return, standing around his own 35-yard line. Evans is 2 yards deep in his end zone. Cardona with the snap. It's perfect. Kick on the way. High spiraling kick. Dortch moving to his left. He's going to back up and take this one around his own 25, across the 30, out to the far sideline, 35. And he gets banged out of bounds up around the 40-yard line. But it will be good field position for Josh Allen and the Bills. A 62-yard punt, 15-yard return. 6:44 to go here in the third quarter. Rams 14, Bills 13. 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
3: 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Rams 14, Bills 13. Buffalo will take over at its own 39, first down and 10. Josh Allen, just 9 passing attempts. He is 4 of 9 for 60 yards. He's run it 3 times for 21 yards. Allen under center, single wide receiver out to the left is Keon Coleman. Sather Bell tight to the line on the right. Here's the snap, handoff, James Cook straight ahead, big hole across the 45, and he's out to midfield. James Cook rips off an 11-yard run. Lake and Curl on the tackle, first down Bills.
4: Well, Cook came in tonight with 15 explosive runs, 10 yards or more. That's tied for first in the NFL, and straight up the gut. Nothing fancy there at all. Tylan Grable actually got to the second level, cut off a backer.
3: Ball resting on the left hash in the middle of the LA logo. Allen goes under center, same formation. Here's the snap, handoff, Cook up the middle again. He lost the ball. There's a pile up in midfield. Everybody pointing their way. Both teams say they have it. It's Rams football.
4: I think it's Nate Landman, I think.
3: Oh, he's it absolutely was. Landman just punched it right out of there, Mike. Great call.
4: And he may have gotten it. He may have recovered it as well. Boy, there was a scrum under there. It looked like it changed possession in that pileup. I won't tell you some of the things that go on in those pileups.
3: Well, Deion Dawkins is holding the ball. Here's Scott Novak.
5: Buffalo recovered the fumble. Second down.
3: Oh, wow.
4: Okay. You know, when I was looking at it, I Landman got a hand on it, was pulling it in, but then someone jumped on top of him and I think got possession of the ball.
3: One of the officials came in and emphatically signaled Rams football, and then they talked about it. Dawkins was holding up the ball saying, hey, it's right here. That is the ninth fumble for James Cook in the last two seasons. So it ends up as no gain, second down and 10. Cook on the sideline, two receivers right, one left. Ty Johnson in a running back, flexed out to the right. Allen has the snap, quick throw right side, caught by Johnson along the numbers, and he dives down close to the Rams 45. That'll be a gain of 5. Cam Curl with the tackle. And now third down and 5. You know, it's amazing. We were talking about this last night, Mike. It just continues to amaze me how good defensive players have gotten at that punch and getting the ball out.
4: It's unreal. And I mean, normally, it's like when the first guy gets a hold of him, the second guy's coming and ripping up. But these are the initial tacklers. Landman was the first one there and threw a punch on the ball.
3: Third down and 5. Three receivers left, two out to the right. Allen stands back in the shotgun, brings Coleman in short motion from the right, bobbles the snap, back to throw, rolling to his left, flips his hips, now throws, that's caught. Johnson up the sideline to the 30, 25, down to the 20, and out of bounds. Allen rolling out to his left, flipped it out to Ty Johnson. Cam Curl runs him out, but only after a gain of 26.
4: That's the threat of Josh Allen. He absolutely put Cam Curl, the defender, on an island. Cam Curl had to make a decision. Do I stay with the running back, or do I go up on Josh Allen? He goes up on Josh. Josh just dumps it over his head. to Ty Johnson for a big game.
3: First third down conversion of the night. It puts the Bills in the red zone at the Rams 19. First down and 10. Allen on the gun. Ray Davis to his right. Two receivers stack right. Shakir, one of them, goes in motion to the left. Allen back to pass. Surveys the field. Throws short left. That's caught on the numbers. Cutting back inside is Keon Coleman. And he's down to about the 11-yard line. Nate Landman the tackle. Late flag comes in.
4: It's a late flag by the back judge.
5: Pass interference on the offense number 85. It's a 10-yard penalty. First down.
3: That's Jackson Hawes. Getting called for offensive pass interference, which is what the Rams were lobbying for a couple of weeks ago in Denver late in the game.
4: Yeah.
3: And instead, they got called for defensive pass interference. Jackson Hawes ran into Landman down the field, and that freed up Keon Coleman. So move it back to the 29. First down and 20. Allen in the shotgun. Ray Davis to his right. Two receivers stack right. Single man to the left. Khalil Shakir in motion again from the right. Allen gets the snap, back to pass, looking, throws deep down the field, incomplete contact, and there's a flag. Quentin Lake got tied up with Keon Coleman inside the 10, and Lake is going to get called for interference.
5: Pass interference on the defense number 37. It's a spot down and automatic. First down.
4: Yeah, Lake tried to cut in front of him. Coleman looked back. Lake tried to make a break on the ball. And I think he realized he was too close to Coleman and the ball wasn't there. He tried to jump and stay off him, but he still ran right into him.
3: So one good pass interference penalty deserves another. Yeah. Move it down to the 8-yard line where it's first and goal. It's a 21-yard penalty against Lake. Offset eye behind Allen, who's under center. Cook back in at running back. Receivers left and right. Here's the snap. Allen back, fakes the handoff, rolling right, pump fake toward the sideline, and he's just going to throw it away incomplete. That'll end up in the front row, and it'll bring up second down and goal with 3:56 to go in the third quarter. Rams lead the Bills 14-13.
4: Yeah, whenever you do that rollout drag pattern, there's usually three receivers running the routes, and every one of them was covered, and you just absolutely run out of space and time.
3: Both teams will change personnel here before this second down play. Second down and goal from the 8-yard line. Ball is on the near side right hash. Allen in the shotgun. Cook to his right. Three receivers out to the left. Single man right. That's the tight end, Dalton Kincaid. Allen wants the shotgun snap. Points with his right hand now. Play clock down to 2. Down to 1. Allen gets the snap. He's back to throw. Looking to his left. Now rolling to his right. Being chased. Throws to the end zone. It is incomplete. Throw was low and behind Skyler Bell, the fourth rounder out of UConn, who's making his NFL debut tonight. Unable to haul it in. It'll be third and goal Bills.
4: I thought Josh would try and run that one. He had Kobe Turner out there. I think he could have beat Turner to the corner. He wouldn't have got in the end zone, but he would have definitely gained a few yards.
3: Third down and goal. Bills will go empty. Three receivers left, including the tight end, Dawson Knox. Two receivers to the right. Coleman is in the slot. And flags fly again before the snap.
5: False start. Offense number 68. That's a 5-yard penalty. Third down.
3: That's against Tylan Grable. And Mike, you know, we talk about these two teams being Super Bowl favorites. It feels like, though, if you have those aspirations, you got to clean some of this up. Living with these penalties does not feel sustainable all season.
4: Pre-snap penalties, the amount, I think that's 8 or 9 between the two teams now. It's ridiculous.
3: Move it back to the 13, third down and goal. Allen walks up toward the line of scrimmage to talk to his offensive lineman, now falls back into the gun. Play clock is at 9. Allen gets the snap, back to throw, looking left, looking right, steps up, hit, gets away. Allen's going to tuck it down and run. He's to the 5, and he's down to the 40-yard line, but a touchdown-saving tackle made by Cameron Kitchens. There's a penalty flag in the secondary.
4: Is that going to be holding?
3: Looks like it's going to give the Bills a first down.
5: Holding. Defense, number 30. That's about the distance for the ball for 1 minute.
3: That is against Josh Wallace.
4: Absolute crusher. Because that was a great tackle by Cam Kitchens one-on-one with Josh Allen. Boy, oh boy, I don't know about Wallace. He was kind of getting trucked by the tight end. And he went down, and the tight end fell on top of him. That was questionable.
3: Allen under center from the two. Allen takes the snap. He'll hand it off to Cook. He is slammed into, bounces out to the left, and he goes down back around the eight. Cook ran right into the line, tried to bounce out to the left, and was unable to get outside. A big loss on the play of six.
4: Well, Landman, 53, the second leading tackler on this team, just absolutely blew up the gap. Didn't make the tackle, but he absolutely forced the play.
3: Josiah Stewart finished him off after the Landman hit. So take it back to the 8-yard line, second down and goal. Three receivers out to the right, two to the left. Shakir in short motion from the right. Allen back in the shotgun, waits, has the snap. He's back to throw, looks right, throws right side. That is caught, a wide open Keon Coleman. Touchdown, Bills. A couple of Rams defenders ran into each other, and Coleman was all by himself. Jalen Watson is still down in the end zone, and the Bills have the lead back. Well, 19-14 Buffalo with 2:45 to go in the third.
4: Sorry, Ryan. Yeah, that's the objective of the offense is to run crossing routes, and Quentin Lake and Jalen Watson ran into one another, and Watson is still down.
3: So the training staff will check on Watson. Meanwhile, it looks like the Bills are going to go for two. Josh Allen is over talking to Joe Brady. Well, they had three receivers out to that right side. And Watson and Lake just ran right into one another.
4: Yeah, that's absolutely the design. The two inside receivers or the two outside receivers kind of run in. The inside receiver comes out. You got defenders crossing one another, hoping exactly that happens. They run into one another.
3: Watson is able to jog off under his own power. And the Bills are going to go for two here to try to make it a 7-point lead with 2:45 to go in the third quarter. Buffalo puts the ball on the right hash. And they're going to go wildcat here with James Cook. Josh Allen goes out wide to the right. Now comes in motion into the backfield. He's going to take the snap now. Cook off to his right. Allen waits, lifts his right leg, and movement up front again.
4: Are you kidding me? Now they're going to kick it.
5: False start. Offense number 70. 5-yard penalty. Replay the trail.
3: That is the 18th accepted penalty between these two teams tonight.
4: And the amount of pre-snaps, Ryan, is as I said before, it's ridiculous. Because, I mean, what do you correct? There's nothing physically to correct. It's all mental.
3: So, that'll bring out Tyler Bass. Trying to make it a 6-point lead again for the Bills. Fifth pre-snap penalty against Buffalo tonight. This amounts to a 38-yard attempt here. Snap, spot, kick is on the way. End over, and it is no good. He missed it wide right. And the Bills bungled that about as badly as you can. 2:45 to go in the third quarter. Buffalo 19, Rams 14. 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
3: 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Bills 19, Rams 14. 9-play, 61-yard drive. Keon Coleman's first catch of the night, a 7-yard touchdown. Bills lined up to go for two, got called for a false start, and then missed the extra point. End over end kick. Jordan Whittington to return from the 5, straight ahead to the 10, now to the 15, angles outside right, 20, 25. A flag flies, couple of them as a matter of fact. Whittington is out to the 27, but let's see if this is going to back the Rams up with another penalty.
5: During the return, holding, receiving team number 44, that's a 10-yard penalty. First down.
3: 10th penalty of the night against the Rams. Disasters can happen at any moment. 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
4: 19 penalties overall. Pre-snap penalties. The Bills have 5. The Rams have 4. It is not pretty. We usually talk about after the first month of the season, you start to kind of understand the team that you have, but it's a lot of mistakes tonight.
3: Keep in mind, too, on that last drive, we thought for a moment the Rams had recovered a fumble at midfield. It ended up going to the Bills, and the Bills capitalize. So the Rams backed up, first down and 10 from their own 17. Stafford of the gun gets the snap, fakes the handoff, throws right side, caught by Nakua on the numbers, and he is spun down out of the 23-yard line. That'll be a gain of 6. It'll bring up second down and 4. Benford with the tackle. 10th catch of the game for Puka Nakua, who continues to rack up the receptions. 11th game in his career with double-digit receptions. Also for Nakua, he's now had 5 or more in 13 straight regular season games, 16 straight overall. Both of those longest active streaks in the NFL.
4: The 10 receptions for 72 yards, we're averaging just over 7 yards a catch.
3: Second down 4 from the 23. Stafford under center, 2 receivers stacked to the right. 2-2 Atwell in motion from right to left. Stafford back on a play fake, looking, throws left side, got a man wide open, it's caught at the 40. Up the sideline, 45 to the 50, and Tyler Higbee into Bills territory. Down to the 49. Cole Bishop the tackle, gain of 28 on the throw to the veteran Higbee.
4: Boy, there's one of the a rare downfield throw. They were really just, again, nickeling and diming, and it was working. That one, a wide open Higbee on the crossing route.
3: Longest play of the night for the Rams. In fact, it's their first play of more than 15 tonight. First down and 10 from the Bills 49. Stafford under center. Corum is the single back. Receivers left and right. Stafford brings Nakua in motion from the right, takes the snap, he's back on a play fake, sets his feet, looks, throws left side, caught by Corum, cuts back inside, 45, down to the 40, 35-30, breaks a tackle, 25-20, still going to the 15, finally ridden down, C.J. Gardner-Johnson brings him down at the 15, catch and run of 34. And all of a sudden, the Rams get back-to-back explosive pass plays.
4: Bill's player is down.
3: I think that's Gardner Johnson who made the tackle.
4: And he was pointing right to his leg.
3: So the training staff out to have a look at him. He was trying to bring Blake Corum down. And finally got him down after that big game. We will step aside. 55 seconds to go here in quarter number 3. Bills on top of the Rams 19-14. 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
3: 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Gardner-Johnson was able to walk off under his own power, limping on his right leg. Meanwhile, the Rams have it at the Bills 15, first down and 10, trailing 19-14, inside a minute to go in the third quarter. Stafford under center, takes the snap, quick throw right side, caught by Nacua, straight ahead to the 10, down to the 5, and he's going to be close to a first down. It'll depend on the spot, they're going to give it to him. Puka Nacua with a catch and run inside the 5, gain of 10, first and goal Rams, Dorian Williams with the tackle.
4: For those players to work, the outside receivers have to be able to block. That time the tight end Davis Allen had a nice block on Christian Benford, pushed him to the outside. They have to be able to block on the outside for that play to work.
3: Rams do not have to run a play before the quarter runs out. They're still in the huddle with the game clock down to 5, at 4, at 3, at 2, down to 1. And that is the end of the third quarter. With the score, the Bills 19, the Rams 14. 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
18: 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The Cowboys trailed the Vikings late in the divisional playoffs, and they needed, well, a prayer.
19: 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He gets it. 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Drew Pearson's going for it. He catches the ball! 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
3: 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Well, all night we've been talking about the Rams kind of dinking and dunking. Matthew Stafford on back-to-back plays, completions of 28, then 34, then a 10-yarder to Puka Nacua. And the Rams are on the doorstep trying to get the lead back. Stafford will line up under center. Kyren Williams is the running back. Puka Nacua, the lone wide receiver, to the right. Now comes in motion to the left. Stafford takes the snap. He's going to hand it off to Williams. Bends it back left between the hash marks. And Williams is down to about the 2-yard line. Tackled there by Deion Walker. And it'll be second down and goal. And Devontae Adams is coming in. He's already got one touchdown catch tonight. This is where they love to go to the veteran.
4: Mr. Red Zone. Again, he's third all-time in the NFL with 86 red zone touchdowns.
3: Touchdown earlier tonight from 4 yards out. The ball right now is at the 2, sitting in between the hash marks. Adams and Nacua go wide left, two tight ends right. Stafford under center. Williams is the running back. Play clock shows 8. Stafford takes the snap. He's back, looks left, throws left for the end zone. Nacua is there. He's got it. Touchdown, Rams. Puka Nacua hauls it in. And with 14:16 to go, the Rams are back in front. L.A. 20, Buffalo 19. Nacua beats Igbinosin for the touchdown.
4: Boy, that's a two great passes by Stafford, dropping it in the bucket to Devontae Adams and then to Puka Nacua, and now they're going to go for two. Wow, what a great throw and catch.
3: You know, Stafford sometimes has those no-look throws. You get the feeling that you could blindfold him, and he could make those throws to Nacua and Adams.
4: I mean, how many times they've done it in practice over and over and over again, throw to a spot, throw to a spot. I would agree you could probably do it blindfolded.
3: Fifth lead change of the night. Rams now trying to make it a three-point lead. They've got the ball sitting on the right hash. Stafford in the shotgun. Kyren Williams to his left. Two receivers left, one right. Higbee, the tight end, flexed off the right end of the line. He'll go in motion to the left. Stafford gets the shotgun snap. He's back, looks right, looks left, under pressure, rolling right, and he is sacked. The Bills get home and deny the two-point conversion. Team Chase Sanders, active for the first time all year, sacked Stafford to deny the two, and the Rams will have to be content with a one-point lead, 20-19, with 14:16 to go.
4: Wow. Some mistakes on between field goals and missed two-pointers. This one just took a little too long to develop, but what a great move by Sanders on Kevin Dotson.
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4: We think this is going to come down to who has the ball last?
3: I mean, I think we all kind of thought that coming in, but I think we thought it was going to lean more towards that game from 2 years ago, which was just an offensive show.
4: Yeah, 44-42. This one, not so much.
3: Tonight, it's been kind of ugly with all the penalties and everything else. Yet here we are, one-point game with almost the entire fourth quarter to go. Davis and Dortch back deep. Here comes the kickoff. End over end, headed over on the right side, on the run, Dortch, straight ahead across the 15, angles left to the 20, 25, he's up to the 30, flag flies, and he is taken down around the 32, and we will hear from Scott Novak again, who's getting a lot of airtime tonight.
5: During the return, holding, offense number 83, that's a 10-yard penalty. First
3: down. Well, for those of you who had 20 penalties on your bingo card tonight, you're a winner. So we'll march this one back and see if the Bills can overcome.
4: Boy, either way, you know, it's always better to correct after wins, but there's a whole lot of corrections for both teams after this game.
3: So the officials back it up to the 20-yard line. Bills will start there, first down and 10. We have had 170 penalty yards combined between the two teams tonight. That's not going to make either head coach very happy.
4: Nope.
3: Allen under center. Cook is the running back. Receivers left and right. Allen with the snap. Toss play. Cook running left. Cuts it back between the hash marks. Breaks the first tackle. He's across the 25. And he's out to the 27 before Cam Curl can make the stop. Gain of 7, maybe 8 on the play. It'll be second down and short.
4: Boy, he runs low. He runs low, uses that pad level extremely well.
3: 15 carries, 72 yards for James Cook tonight. Since the beginning of last year, only player in the NFL with over 2,000 rushing yards. Second down 3 from the 27. Allen under center again. Two receivers tight to the line on the right. Single man to the left. Allen takes the snap. He's back. Handoff Cook again. Up the middle. Finds a hole. 35 to the 40. Angles left 45. And he is wrapped up and brought down by Kitchens there. But another big run for James Cook. Tack on 18 more to his total. And the Bills approaching midfield. Have it at their own 45.
4: I mentioned coming into tonight, he's had 15 explosive runs. That's the most in the NFL. And all of them have come when Josh Allen is under center like he was on that play. And he's getting a lot of yards before contact. He had 282 coming into the game. That was second in yards before contact to Bijan Robinson.
3: Bills line up in the eye. Now Knox, who had been the fullback, goes to the right end of the line. Single wide receiver out wide left is Shakir. He comes in motion. Allen back on a play fake. Under pressure. Steps up in the pocket. Gets away. He's going to tuck it and run 50. 45. Heads left to the 40. Down to the 35. Lowers his shoulder. Lost the ball. Rams recover, but they'll say Allen was down at the 33-yard line. And that is a 22-yard run for Josh Allen. He was under pressure initially, was able to get away, and then took off and ran. He got away from Kobe Turner, and then down the field, McDuffie the tackle. The ball popped out when Allen hit the turf.
4: Yeah, he doesn't waste time when he sees green grass. He's going to take off.
3: Shotgun snap, back to throw, swings it out left side. That one is caught along the numbers to the 30, cutting back right, 25-20. Angles left, 15-10, down to the 5, and all the way down to the 2 is Ray Davis. First and goal, Buffalo, 31-yard catch and run for Ray Davis. Boy, we've seen Ty Johnson, we've obviously seen James Cook, and Ray Davis getting in the mix, and the Bills will hustle up on the ball. First and goal from the 2. Allen lines up under center. Allen takes the snap, veers off the left side, lowers his shoulder, flags are down, no signal yet. Officials are taking a look to see where Allen is. The flag is against the Rams. It looks like they're spotting Allen at the 1-yard line.
4: Maybe the Rams line up offsides.
5: Defense lined up in the neutral zone. Half the distance of the goal. First down.
3: Well, now you got to figure we're just going to see that same play again.
4: Yeah, yeah. You look at that last play, that screen pass. It looked like the Rams were going to get it behind the line, but a great job by Alec Anderson, the left guard, and Deion Dawkins, the left tackle, clearing the way.

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1: And remember the last time they did it, they had a pre-snap penalty, ended up kicking it. And the Rams tried for two, didn't make it. Now we're going to try it again.
2: Bills are going to put it on the right hash for the two-point conversion try. I formation, Allen under center. Cook is the tailback. Now Allen will fall back into the shotgun, move Cook off to his right. They bunch three receivers, all tight ends to the left. Allen gets the snap, back to throw, looks left, double clutches, scanning the field, pressure coming, throws left side of the end zone, caught, and the two-point conversion is good. Dalton Kincaid coming back to the ball, makes the catch, and the Bills' lead is 7. 11:28 to go, Buffalo 27, and the Rams 20.
1: Boy, you said it, coming back to the ball. When that play took a little too long, receivers have to adjust, and boy, did he adjust.
2: We'll step aside, 27-20, Bills on top. This is Westwood One's coverage of the National Football League.
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7: 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Bills on top of the Rams by a score of 27-20. After the two-point pass to Dalton Kincaid, Bills have scored 24 or more in all five games this season. They lead the NFL in scoring, almost 32 a game. End over end kickoff taken by Whittington in the 5, across the 10, 15, 20, up to the 25. Ooh. Takes a shot, and he'll go down just shy of the 30-yard line. That was a hard hit against Jordan Whittington from Michael Hoyt, the former Ram. And here comes Matthew Stafford in the L.A. offense.
8: Well, it's been a back-and-forth game, and again, we said, is it going to come down to who has the ball last? Still plenty of time to go in the fourth quarter, over 11 minutes.
7: C.J. Gardner-Johnson is back on the field for the Bills in the secondary. Rams first and 10 at their own 29. Kyren Williams, the running back. Stafford goes under center. Three tight ends in the game. Davis Allen in motion from right to left. Stafford, handoff. This is Williams running left. Gets out of a tackle in the backfield. Breaks another up to the 35, up to the 40, and he's got a first down. Kyren Williams, power running, breaking tackles, and he ends up across the 40 at the 41, a run of 12. Cole Bishop eventually made the tackle.
8: Kyren Williams came into the game of the last two games. He had 305.

0: scrimmage yards, second only to Bijan Robinson's 360 yards breaking tackles here.
1: Well, these days, you're in the conversation with Bijan Robinson. Yeah. You're doing something right. Rams from their own 41, first down and 10. Receivers left and right. Nacua in motion from left to right. Here's the snap. Stafford back on a play fake. Rush coming. Stafford throws right side incomplete. Well behind Williams. That's probably a good thing because Terrell Bernard was right there. Applied the hit, and now Bernard is down after that hit on Kyren Williams, and the training staff will have to check him out.
0: Yeah, he broke on that play hard. He maybe fell awkwardly. Didn't look like Stafford, like, couldn't really see. He seemed to be blocked where he was throwing it. Threw it well behind Kyren, who had to turn around. Couldn't get anywhere near the ball.
1: Had he caught it, he would have lost yardage.
0: Yeah.
1: But we're getting a look at the replay up here. See if we can see what happened to Bernard. He ran through, kind of landed on top of Kyren Williams. He's up on his right knee now.
0: Maybe just got the wind knocked out of him. Hopefully, that's it.
1: He's up, and he's going to walk off to the sideline. Well, it looks like it's nothing long-term. Ryan Radke, Mike Golick here in the Granger broadcast booth in L.A. 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So second and 10 Rams now at their own 41. They trail 27-20 with 10:41 to go. Puka Nacua wide left, two receivers right. Atwell is inside of Adams. Shotgun snap, Stafford back, looks, fires over the middle, caught by Nacua, collapsing down up at about the 48-yard line. Sidearm throw from Stafford, Nacua brings it in for 7, and that'll bring up second down and 3, Caleb Elarms-Orr with the tackle.
0: Nacua now at 92 yards, came into tonight needing 82 yards to pass Julio Jones for fourth most through the first 50 games of their career. By the way, this is only Puka's 47th game. So there's three more to go to add to that.
1: He is putting up some silly numbers. Third down and 3. Twin receivers left and right. Stafford back in the shotgun. Takes the snap. Blitz coming. It's picked up. Stafford throws left side. That is caught on the slant. Nacua brings it in Buffalo territory at the 48. It's his 14th catch of the night. Benford was in coverage, made the tackle. It's a gain of 4, and the Rams pick up a first down. There is another injured Bill defender on the play.
0: Yeah, Nacua motions all the way out. Inside receiver runs up. He cuts underneath. But I tell you what made that play, Kyren Williams stepped up and picked up a blitzer.
1: Yeah, it was Dorian Williams.
0: Dorian Williams.
1: I mean, Kyren Williams just planted him in the turf, Mike.
0: Great block. Actually picked him up and slammed him.
1: And it's Benford who... Or is that Dorian Williams that is slowly walking off? It is Benford who made the tackle. So he will limp off. Maybe got a hit from his own man, Terrell Bernard, who a minute ago was down.
0: They're losing some players. Look, nothing looks too serious.
1: Right at the end of the play, Benford kind of rolled off. Nacua, I don't know.
0: Walking.
1: He is still walking, and very
0: slow. Yeah, under his own power, but very slow.
1: Meanwhile, the Rams have moved into Bills territory at the 48-yard line. 9:48 to go in the game. 27-20 Buffalo. Stafford under center. First and 10 for the Rams. Three tight ends in the game. Stafford gets the snap. He's back on a play fake. Sets his feet. Looks. Steps up. Throws down the field. Got a man wide open. Higbee at the 30. 25 to the 20. Diving down around the 19. Higbee wide open again. They'll give him progress down to the Buffalo 18. Cole Bishop the tackle. Only after a gain of 30.
0: Play action just working so well. C.J. Gardner-Johnson just two steps behind. Higbee in motion. Runs straight up the field, then breaks left. Play action freezes everybody. Higbee's able to get a couple of step lead. Easy catch.
1: First and 10 from the Buffalo 18. Williams the running back. Stafford to line up under center. Two receivers to the right. Atwell inside of Nacua. Adams out to the left. Stafford back to pass. Looks left. Throws left for Williams. It's incomplete. And there's a flag for pass interference. Davis Igbinosin, the rookie, was in coverage, and he's going to get called for the penalty.
2: On a defense from the 21, that's a spot foul and an automatic. First down.
1: So they sent Williams out of the backfield. A little bit of a wheel route, Mike, and Igbinosin, too much contact against the running back.
0: Yeah, he put his left arm in the chest of Williams and looked back a little late. If he looked back earlier, probably wouldn't have got the call.
1: So they'll spot it at the 8-yard line. First and goal from there, a 10-yard penalty. Stafford under center. Nacua split to the right, three tight ends in the game. Nacua motions left. Stafford takes the snap. He'll hand it off. This is Williams cutting back to his right. And he's down around the 5-yard line. Gain of 3 for Kyren Williams. It'll be second down and goal. Bradley Chubb with the tackle as we tick down to 8:34 to go in the game. Bills with a 7-point lead on top, 27-20.
0: Boy, what a back and forth we've got in this half. Just waiting for that one glaring mistake, and it could be a penalty. Turnover.
1: Davante Adams is back on the field for the Rams. He'll line up wide to the left side. Single receiver out there. Second down goal, L.A. at the Buffalo 5. Stafford under center. Williams is the single back. Davis Allen in motion. Here's the snap. Stafford handoff. Williams right back to the line of scrimmage. And he falls forward. Did he lose the ball? There's a pileup down there. And now Williams is not happy. He gets up shoving a little bit. Greg Rousseau was right in the middle of it. Alaric Jackson comes in to defend Kyren Williams. It's going to be third and goal.
0: I think Kyren Williams might have wanted a face mask call. That play had no chance. Great penetration by the Bills' defensive line.
1: Williams ran into his own man. Went down to the ground. They've got it right at the 5, so no gain on the play. This will be third down and goal. Stafford in the gun, trips right, single man left. That's Nacua. Here's the snap. Stafford back, surveys the field, looks, throws to the end zone. It's caught by Adams for the touchdown. Second of the night for Davante Adams. Number 121 in his career. He ties Larry Fitzgerald for sixth all time, and he has brought the Rams within one.
0: 87th career red zone touchdown. Just keeps moving up the ranks.
1: Davante Adams is a legend. And continues to add to it. Tied with Larry Fitzgerald for sixth all-time with 121 career receiving touchdowns. And now Harrison Meavis will try to tie this game at 27. Snap, spot, kick from Meavis is on the way. And it is good. 27-27 game between the Rams and Bills with 7:14 to go. 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
1: 7:14 remaining in L.A. 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
0: So everybody was hoping, we kept bringing up the game a couple of years ago that was 44-42, and we weren't getting that game. Well, maybe we are now. Second half, 7 total drives, 5 touchdowns. So now we're getting the game that you want, Ryan.
1: That's
0: you happy?
1: Right. And you're just getting sicker and sicker and sicker.
0: Hope you're happy.
1: Are you distressed?
0: I'm disgruntled.
1: Then I'm happy. Beavis will kick it away from our left to our right. Dortch and Davis back deep to return. Beavis on the approach. The high end over end kickoff. This will be Davis on the right side. He's got it to the 5, across the 10, up to the 15, angles left to the 20, up to the 25-yard line. Gets hit, leans forward toward the 30, and then is driven backwards. And the Bills will have it around the 28-29-yard line. Jordan Whittington with the special teams tackle after a return of 24. Well, now we're getting to that point, Mike. I know that you like to focus on the defensive guys. Which defense is going to get a stop and get off the field?
0: That's exactly right. Are penalties still going to play a game? I mean, think about it, though. Rams have run 63 plays. The Bills have run 38, and it's a tie ball game.
1: First down and 10. Bills at their own 29. Allen under center with receivers left and right. Cook is the running back. Bell in motion from the left. Here's the snap. Hand off. Cook runs to the left. He's along the hash marks, and he's out close to the 35-yard line. That's 6 yards for James Cook on first down. And that'll bring up second and 4. James Cook rapidly approaching a 100-yard night. Kobe Turner with the tackle. From the pitch to the boardroom, dive into strategy and the stories behind U.S. Soccer's national teams. Catch the official U.S. Soccer podcast wherever you get your podcasts. And join Westwood One tomorrow, 6:45 Eastern. U.S. men's national team will take on Spain. Allen under center, second and 4, takes the snap. Hand off Cook, and he is hit in the backfield and dropped. Nowhere to go that time for James Cook. Just had to cover up the football and go down with a loss of 1. And that will set up a 3rd and 5.
0: Byron Young came from the outside down and just crashed down and made that play. That was a slant by the left side of the defensive line. They all got underneath blocks and made the play in the backfield.
1: 3rd down and 5. Bills tonight are 1 of 6 on 3rd down. 2 receivers left, 1 out to the right. Kincaid in short motion from the left. Shotgun snap. Allen back looking. Pocket collapsing. Steps up. Moving to his right. Cuts back left. Finds a lane 40. Out to the 45. Up near the 50. Takes a hit. He is driven backwards but has the first down. Up to the 49. Kitchens the tackle. Gain of 14. And Allen does it again with his legs.
0: Well, Landman was right there, right in the middle, waiting. And it was just a one-on-one. And not even close. Josh Allen just juked him and kept going. I mean, Josh Allen's going to win that battle one-on-one with a defensive player 9 out of 10 times.
1: First down and 10, Bills up at their own 49-yard line. Clock moving down to 5:13 to go in the game. 27 apiece is the score. Allen under center with receivers left and right. Motions Hawes from left to right. Toss play Cook running right, looking for a lane outside the hash marks. And he's able to get into Rams territory down to the 45-yard line. That'll be 6 more yards on that play. And that'll bring up 2nd down. And that should put James Cook over 100 yards rushing in the game tonight.
0: Yeah, and they have over 130 yards rushing as a team. Well, as a team, Cook and Allen have over 130 yards rushing.
1: All runs so far on this drive for the Bills. 2nd down, call at 5 from the 46. Ray Davis checks in now. Allen back in the shotgun, gets the snap. He's back to throw, double clutches, fires right side, and that is caught at the 40-yard line, just outside the numbers. A low fastball fired in there by Allen, and Dawson Knox brings it in for a gain of 6.
0: Boy, I tell you what, the guts to make that throw. But then again, he put it where only his guy was going to get it or was going to hit the ground. That's some great trust in your tight end there, Dawson Knox.
1: 1st and 10 from the Rams 40. Clock moving down inside 4 minutes to go in this 27-27 game. Two receivers left, single man right. Allen under center, changing something at the line of scrimmage. Play clock down to six. Allen gets the snap. Here's a toss play. Running left, Davis cuts it back. And Davis is hit and driven backwards shy of the 35. They'll give him progress to the 36. It's a gain of four. Landman will get credit for the tackle. That'll bring up second down and six, but the clock just keeps on moving. Each team with all three of its timeouts.
0: Yeah, Buffalo twofold here. Obviously get a score. They'd love a touchdown, but at least a field goal. But they would love to burn a lot of clock.
1: Second down, six. Allen to the gun, two receivers right, one left. Here's the snap. Allen back to throw, sets his feet. He's looking, throws down the middle of the field. That's caught by Shakir inside the 20. Takes a shot from Kitchens and hangs on, and the Bills are in the red zone. Gain of 17, Khalil Shakir with just his second catch of the night.
0: Well, they're going to force the Rams to eventually start using their timeouts as the clock is running now under 3 minutes.
1: Down to 2:52 to go. Ball at the 19-yard line on the near side left hash. Rams changing defensive personnel. Allen gets the snap quickly back, throws left side, caught by Keon Coleman, and there's a flag down. It's a false start against the Bills. What in the world?
0: They actually had the Rams. I thought the Rams had too many guys on the field.
2: False start on the offense. It's a 5-yard penalty.
0: So they tried to run a play quick because the Ram player was jogging off the field to try and get have him have 12 men, but he snapped it too quick and somebody moved.
1: Yeah, I mean, Allen saw it. The Kitchens was just jogging and did not get off the field. But that doesn't help if your own guy moves. Nope. That is the fourth false start penalty, the sixth pre-snap penalty of the night against Buffalo. And it stops the clock at 2:42. Rams again changing defensive personnel late. First down 15, ball at the 24. Allen of the shotgun takes the snap. He's going to hand it off, running off the left side. Davis can't find a lane, and he goes down back at the 26. That'll be a loss of a couple. Trent McDuffie will get credit for the stop. Clock continues to move down to 2:27, 2:26 to go. This will be second down and 17 coming up for the Bills, but it looks like both teams are going to let this run down to the two-minute warning.
0: Yeah, I'm a little surprised the Rams didn't call a timeout here. You get the one at the two-minute warning as well.
1: Training staff for the Bills coming out on the field with the water and the towels. Rams defense is standing around. Clock continues to run. And we are going to take this down to the two-minute warning here in L.A. With the score, the Bills 27, the Rams 27. 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
1: 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Each team with all three timeouts. Bills have moved the ball to the Rams' 26-yard line. They've got a second down and 17.
0: Well, I mean, the Bills aren't going to call timeouts. They want the clock to run down. I mean, if the clock keeps running, it's going to be incumbent on the Ram column.
1: Allen in the shotgun. Bills will go empty. Three receivers right, two left. Allen walks up to the line of scrimmage. He's pointing at Cam Curl, the safety who's down in the box. Falls back into the gun. Allen gets the shotgun snap. He's back to pass. Looks left. Looks middle. Steps up in the pocket. Allen's going to run. He's got room. 20 to the 15. Lowers his shoulder. 10. And Josh Allen inside the 5. And finally stood up there. It'll be first and goal. And the Rams take time. Josh Allen on 2nd and 17. Runs for 21.
0: So Josh Allen, I think, knew was going to do that the whole way. He didn't want to take a chance of throwing the ball. Incomplete, stopping the clock. He let the play develop. Let the Rams drop back. And then had a lot of open space. Boy, he doesn't slide feet first a whole lot, does he?
1: No, he does not.
0: He will drop his shoulder. McVay was sprinting down the sideline to call a timeout.
1: And the ball now at the 5-yard line, first and goal. The Rams with two more timeouts to use. Boy, and again, just when the Rams think they have the Bills right where they want them, second down and long, and Josh Allen just does it on his own. First down and goal. Allen, after heading over to the sideline, walks back into the huddle. Bills are going to go with three tight ends. They'll make their way to the line of scrimmage with Cook, the single running back. Allen puts his hands under center. One wide receiver, Keon Coleman, out to the right, just outside the hash marks. Allen takes the snap. Toss play, Cook, running right, and Cook is tripped up back around the 5. Landman gets in there to make the stop. Sean McVay uses his second timeout. They will give Cook progress, it looks like, maybe for a yard on the play. 1:43 to go. Rams with one more timeout. It'll be second down and goal.
0: So one more timeout. It'll be under 1:40 when they call that timeout. And then Buffalo will have a third down play. It'll run to under a minute if they don't get in the end zone and kick a field goal. And the Rams would have under a minute to go with no timeouts. Obviously, Buffalo would love to get in the end zone here.
1: Josh Allen in the fourth quarter, just this quarter, 54 passing yards, 59 rushing yards.
0: Putting the cape on again.
1: 8 carries, 89 yards for Allen in the game. Cook is the running back. They did move the ball back to the 5, second down and goal from there. 3 tight ends to the left. Knox will go in motion to the right. Allen under center. Now brings Hawes in motion from the left. Here's the snap. Handoff. Cook just outside the right hash. Breaking tackles into the end zone. Touchdown, Bills. James Cook with a 5-yard touchdown run. And with 1:39 to go, the Bills have the lead. Buffalo 33, LA 27. Extra point coming up. James Cook powering into the end zone.
0: I tell you what, pretty good roar from the Bills representative in the stands today.
1: Bills Mafia travels. And they are enjoying themselves right now. A big extra point coming up for Tyler Bass, who missed one earlier in the game. Snap, spot, kick from Bass is on the way. This one is right down the middle and good. And with 1:39 to go, it's 34-27 Bills. Rams will have it when we return. 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
1: James Cook's second touchdown run of the night has given the Bills a 34-27 lead with 1:39 to go. Jordan Whittington, Alex Bachman back deep. Here's the kickoff from Tyler Bass. End over end, near side. Whittington from the 4 up to the 10. Now the 15, 20, up to the 25. Heads left to the 30. Trying to turn the corner outside, 35. And he'll get run out of bounds by Trent Sherfield on the far side. Late penalty flag comes in. That was dropped right at the end of the play. Is there a chance that Sherfield...
2: There is no flag on the play. It was just a beanbag. He's just marking the spot at the end of the run.
1: Thank you, Scott Novak.
0: There you go. Just a beanbag.
1: The only thing I wondered about, it was so close to the sideline, I wondered if maybe he had stepped out of bounds and then Sherfield had hit him.
0: Hit him, yeah.
1: But there was the explanation from Novak. So, they put the ball down at the 37-yard line. 1:32 to go. Rams have one timeout. Matthew Stafford in his career, 40 fourth-quarter comebacks, 51 game-winning drives. Two receivers left, two right. Stafford back in the shotgun, takes the snap, back to throw, looks, fires over the middle, caught by Adams up to the 50-yard line into Bills territory, down to the 49. Cole Bishop with a tackle, gain of 14, clock continues to run. Two receivers left, two out to the right. Stafford gets the shotgun snap. He's back to pass. Stafford looking. Sidearms a throw right side. Caught by Kyren Williams up the sideline, and he hops out of bounds at around the 45-yard line. That'll be a gain of 4. It'll bring up 2nd and 6, and the clock stops with 1:09 remaining in the game.
0: Again, we'll see how much Buffalo subs on the line as you're pass rushing quickly play after play.
1: Stafford to the gun, gets the snap, he's back to throw on 2nd down, double clutches, fires, caught by Nacua, angles left 35, down to the 30, ankle tackle brings him down at the 28, DeMar Hamlin the tackle, 15th catch of the game for Puka Nacua, that ties his career high, and the Rams are moving it to the Bills 28, clock rolling down to 50 seconds to go. Stafford in the gun. He waits. He has the snap. He's back to pass. Stafford looking. Throws left side for Adams. He's got it. Out of bounds inside the 15. Clock stops with 42 seconds to go. They'll mark him out of the 13. It's a gain of 15.
0: All of a sudden, neither defense can stop the offense.
1: Christian Benford was in coverage. This will give the chance for the Rams to huddle up if they want it. Very quick huddle up to the line of scrimmage. First down and 10 from the 13-yard line. Two receivers left and right. Shotgun snap. Stafford back. Looks left. Looks right. Swings it out right side to Kyren Williams. And Williams is dragged out of bounds. Down around the 10-yard line. That was Anthony Kendall just up off the practice squad who was able to wrangle Williams out of bounds. It'll stop the clock with 35 seconds to go. They spot it just inside the 11-yard line.
0: It's a good job getting out of bounds, stopping the clock, not having to use that last timeout or have to rush to the line of scrimmage.
1: You wonder if the Rams score, if there would be a thought of going for two.
0: I would think long and hard about it.
1: Trips left, single man right. Stafford 5-of-5 on the drive. Has the shotgun snap. He's back to pass. Stafford looking. Throws to the end zone. It is incomplete. He had Nacua in the back of the end zone. The throw was a little high. And Nacua skying up. Couldn't quite bring it down. It'll bring up 3rd down.
0: That was a little high and just a hair late. Need to throw that one just a little bit earlier. Just out of reach.
1: There was some pressure from Bradley Chubb. Yeah. I wonder if he got a piece of Stafford as he threw that ball.
0: He may have got a piece of that iron and made that make the ball sail a little bit.
1: 3rd down play. This is 3rd down and 7. Ball sitting in between the 10 and the 11. Stafford to the gun with Williams to his right. Slot left, single man right. That's Nacua. Here's the snap. Stafford back. Stafford looking. Steps up in the pocket. Double clutches. Throws down the middle. And it's caught! A one-handed grab by Williams at the 1. Clock is moving. 20 seconds to go. Rams get up on the football. Stafford getting everybody organized. Down to 15 seconds left. Remember, the Rams have a timeout. Stafford's going to go up under center. Now falls back into the shotgun. 8 seconds left. Stafford with the snap. Hand off Williams. Angling left into the end zone. Touchdown Rams with 4 seconds to go. Kyren Williams runs it in. And the Rams are within 1. What a drive put together by Stafford and the Rams. The PAT can tie the game.
0: Neither defense could stop the opponent's offense. We thought maybe the Rams would think about going for two. They ran out the kicker right away. Going to go for the tie.
1: Harrison Mevis for the all-important PAT to try to make this a 34-34 game. What a drive by the Rams. They're going to put a second back on the clock.
0: I mean, they were barely, if all at all, challenged on that drive.
1: Made it look easy. Matthew Stafford with 336 yards passing tonight. He was 6-7 on the drive. Here's the PAT from Meva. Snap, spot, kick on the way. It is good. And we are tied. 34-34, 5 seconds left. Now, let's talk about this. What does Sean McVay do? Buffalo has timeouts. Do you kick the ball into the end zone? Give them the ball at the 35-yard line? Do you kick off and let them return, as we saw the Eagles do against Jacksonville in London? How do you play this?
0: Boy, oh boy, that's a great question. Having timeouts really kind of makes you not want to have them return it, right?
1: I mean, we saw Nick Sirianni yesterday, and there was 8 seconds in that game, so three more seconds,
0: right.
1: No timeouts.
0: No timeouts, right.
1: And we saw Nick Sirianni say, you know, hey, I made a mistake. And, you know, I think everybody today has said, well, it's nice that he took the blame, but also tackle somebody on a kickoff.
0: Well, exactly,
1: but
0: right, yeah.
1: It's also worth, we mentioned this earlier, special teams have been a real problem, yeah, for the Rams. This has not been their strong suit.
0: So do you kind of squib this, but make sure it lands in the landing zone?
1: I mean, that's the other thing, right? We used to see the squib kicks, but now if you do it, you better make sure that it lands inside the 20.
0: Yeah, yeah. And also with 5 seconds, I mean, you'd have to throw a quick pass, so I don't know if you can get too far enough down the field. I would not let them return it.
1: Mevis on the approach. And he hits kind of one of those dirty kicks. It'll bounce inside the 10. Fielded on a hop around the goal line. Up to the 10. Angling left 15 to the 20-yard line. Outside to the right. And driven out of bounds up at the 25. And that will bring us to the end of regulation. It's going to be overtime tonight in L.A. Well, this game that was kind of ugly for about two and a half, three quarters has turned into what everybody thought and what everybody besides my partner was hoping for. 34-34. Scott Novak will run down the rules here in a moment. Both teams will get a chance to possess the football unless there is a defensive score on the first drive. The interesting part coming up here, if you win the coin toss, do you take the ball? Last night, we saw the Ravens take the ball.
2: 10 minutes in length, both teams will have an opportunity to possess the ball unless during that first possession the defense has a score. If the game goes 10 minutes and the score is tied, the game will end in a tie. Two timeouts for each team. We're going to play fourth quarter timing rules. No challenges. Everything is stopped up still. Same coin. Heads, tails, heads, tails.
3: Heads.
2: Choice is heads. It is a tails. They want to kick which way you want to go. Sounds good. Okay. Los Angeles is going to kick. Buffalo will go that way. We will take a timeout and come back.
1: So the Rams won the toss. They have decided to kick. It is 34-34 between the Bills and the Rams as we head to overtime. Back in a moment. You're listening to Monday Night Football on Westwood One.
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0: want to take the ball and have that offense go. But I get kicking the ball off because now you wait and see what you need. Do we just need a field goal to win? Do we need a field goal to tie? Do we need a touchdown just to keep going? You kind of have an idea of what you need and how you have to call your plays.
1: Mevis will kick it off. Davis and Dortch back deep. High end over end kick. This one will be taken around the 7-yard line by Davis. Up to the 15, out of the 20. Angles left 25. He is wrapped up there. And he will go down at about the 27-yard line. Here is a crazy stat. Josh Allen, for all of his greatness, in his career, both regular and postseason, has never won an overtime game. He is 0-7.
0: Yeah, one of the reasons that we do overtime the way we do now is losing in overtime to Kansas City when he just stood on the sideline and never got a chance to go in the game because Mahomes led a scoring drive.
1: Receivers left and right. Allen is under center. First and 10 Bills at their own 27. James Cook is the running back. Allen gets the snap. He'll hand off to Cook, running up the middle, lowers his shoulder, powers his way across the 30-yard line. That'll be a gain of about 3 yards, maybe 4 on the play. Braden Fisk with the tackle. Now, we talk about the debate about what you do. Now, in college, of course, you always kick.
0: Yes.
1: The difference between college and the NFL, in college, everything is untimed, so essentially everything is equal.
0: Right.
1: If you're the Bills, if you go on a 9-minute drive, yes, the Rams get the ball, but they would only have a minute left.
0: That's the other side of it. The Rams side is we want to see what we have to do. The Bills side is let's eat up as much of the clock as we can while scoring.
1: Allen in the gun on second down and 6. 3 receivers left, single man right. Ty Johnson, the running back. Allen will swing it out to Johnson outside the left numbers. He's across the 35, and he's got a first down as he takes it out to the 40. Late flag gets thrown in. Rams are signaling it's against the Bills.
0: Yep, it's going to be holding against the Bills.
2: Holding. Offense number 13, that's a 10-yard penalty. Second down.
1: That's Skylar Bell, the rookie. We mentioned he's active for the first time in his NFL career tonight.
0: Again, we talk about in those quick passes, the quick screens, you have to have blockers out front that can do a job. He had his right hand on the outside shoulder of Josh Wallace, and the arm extended right in front of the official.
1: So move it back to the 21-yard line. That'll make it second down and long. Cook back in the game. Second down, 16. 3 receivers right, single man left. Allen in the shotgun. Now we'll bring Cook up close to the line of scrimmage. Rams showing blitz. Allen takes the snap. Blitz coming. Allen back. Looks. Fires over the middle. Caught by Shakir. Runs away to the 35. Heads left 40. 45, 50. Far sideline 40. 35, 30. And tripped up. A touchdown saving tackle made by Kitchens down the far sideline. But the Bills take it all the way down to the Rams 22. A catch and run of 57. And the Bills are in business in OT.
0: Well, that started by an excellent job of that offensive line and James Cook picking up the blitz. Gave Allen time to stand in the pocket, let the route develop.
1: And that was a shoelace tackle that kept Shakir from going all the way.
0: Really was.
1: First down and 10, Allen puts his hands under center. Cook remains in as the running back. Allen gets the snap. Hand off Cook. Angles left. And he lost the ball.
0: Oh.
1: He fumbled the ball. And the Rams recover. The Rams take it away in overtime. The second fumble tonight for Cook. And this time, L.A. has it.
0: Boy, I think it was Landman again with the punch. I mean, it's unbelievable how he was getting blocked on his left shoulder and just punched with his right hand. The accuracy of the punch is amazing.
1: And Aaron Donald recovered it. Wow. Second forced fumble tonight for Nate Landman. And the Rams will take over and now can win the game with a score.
0: Now listen, James Cook is one of the best running backs in the league, but these are a couple of mistakes. You just can't get the ball batted out of your arms.
1: That is his 10th fumble in the last couple of years. Rams take over now, 7:54 to go in overtime. Stafford under center. Williams is the single back. Nacua goes in motion from right to left. Stafford back. Hand off Williams. Running left. Cuts it up outside the hash.

0: stretch marks. He's out to about the 23, maybe the 24-yard line. Deion Walker was there on the tackle along with Igbenosin. Gain of three. It'll bring up second down and seven.
1: So
0: I can't believe that Buddy Ryan didn't have you guys punching at people.
2: Well, I mean,
0: back
2: then it was done where first guy grabbed the runner, and then the next one who came in hit the ball, went for the ball.
0: Let's be honest. You played with some guys that would have loved to just punch people.
2: Oh, you're not kidding. They would have accidentally not punched the ball.
0: Second down and seven. Here's the snap. Stafford back on a play fake. Sets his feet. Steps up. Rush coming. Throws down the middle of the field. That's caught. Davis Allen, a sliding grab up across the 40 at the 43. First catch of the night for Davis Allen. It's good for 21.
2: Stafford, again, not a running threat, but moving in the pocket, did a really nice job of moving up and to the right and finding a little bit of space.
0: Boy, and he took a shot
2: when he delivered
0: that ball. First down and 10 for the Rams. Ball at their own 44-yard line. 6:40 to go in overtime. Next score wins. And the Bills, I think, are going to take a timeout. They've got two timeouts in overtime, so Joe Brady will take his first. He'll stop the clock with 6:37 to go. He will give his defense a little bit of a breather. Keep the NFL in reach with NFL Plus Premium and get access to live, local, and primetime games on mobile, NFL Red Zone, game replays, and more. 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
2: Well, we wondered what this game would turn on. We talked about all the penalties, especially pre-snap penalties, but turns on a turnover. James Cook, again, the second time he fumbled tonight. They recovered the first one, but not this one in overtime.
0: Remember, Harrison Meavis' career long in the NFL is 52. He hit a 61-yarder in college. First down and 10. Stafford is under center. Devontae Adams back in the game. One of two receivers to the left. Stafford gets the snap. Back on a play fake. Rolling left. Under pressure. Steps up. Throws down the right side. And that is incomplete. It was a back shoulder throw trying to get it to Nacua. Rams wanted pass interference. They won't get it. Second down and 10.
2: Boy.
0: Oh, there is a penalty flag down. Back by where Stafford threw it.
2: No signal yet.
0: Waiting to get the call. Sean McVay was just screaming at his sideline to get back.
3: There's no foul for roughing the passer on the play. Second down.
0: So they decided to pick it up. Boy, I'll tell you, I think they could have called that one.
2: I think they could have. With the rules of today, I think they could have.
0: I mean, Terrell Bernard took about two full steps and then hit Stafford.
2: Yeah, there was no reason to do that.
0: I think the Bills are fortunate. They're also showing the replay down the field where the Rams thought there was early contact against Nacua, and they might be right there as well.
2: Yeah, Igbenosin, the rookie in coverage.
0: Second down, 10. Rams at their own 44. Stafford gets the shotgun snap. He's back to pass. He looks right. Double clutches. Floats it right side. Nacua's there. Makes the catch. Slips and falls. Keeps his feet. And tackled down around the Buffalo 35. Puka Nacua with his career-high 16th reception of the game. And now the Rams are in field goal range. First down and 10.
2: How is there that much room between Nacua and any defender?
0: Rams now are going to huddle up as they change personnel. That was the 52nd attempt tonight by Matthew Stafford. He is just the second quarterback in NFL history to have three straight games of 50 or more attempts, joining Drew Bledsoe back in 1995. Stafford lines up under center. Williams is the running back. Play clock shows five. Stafford going to a hard count, trying to get the Bills to jump. Play clock down to zero. Sean McVay took a timeout. So the Rams wanted to see if they could just get some free yardage. They will talk about it here with 5:41 to go in overtime and a 34-34 game.
2: Had to be a mistake in coverage by the Bills. Looked like two guys played up, and Nacua had all kind of room in front of Cole Bishop, the safety.
0: Boy, Sean McVay is bringing Meavis out right now.
2: No, I think he was
0: he's going back. Okay.
2: I think he was just going out to kind of size it up. I've seen kickers do that in timeouts, just kind of go out on the field.
0: Visualize?
2: Yeah, I guess.
0: I don't want to try to have you get in the mind of kickers. Let's move on.
2: Do not do that.
0: Yeah, let's move on.
2: That's a big mistake.
0: Puka Nacua, a career-high 16 catches, career-high 23 targets. First and 10 Rams from the 35-yard line. Stafford under center. Williams is the single back. Stafford changing something at the line of scrimmage now. Plenty of time on the play clock. Williams didn't know what the call was. Had to step up. Now he motions out. Stafford backpedals, looking, just throws one down the middle for Williams. Oh, he was open. It's incomplete. Stafford had the rush coming, had to float it down the middle. Williams was all by himself, but Stafford didn't have enough time. Yeah. Greg Rousseau applied the pressure.
2: Yeah, there was a lot of pressure on him. He was backing away and throwing it back and up. He threw it well before he wanted to.
0: Stafford, 39 of 53 now, 379 yards. Three touchdown throws for Stafford. He's the first quarterback in NFL history to have 150 touchdown passes with two different teams. Second down 10 from the 35. Two receivers left. Adams, single man to the right. Here's the snap. Quick throw, left side, caught by Nacua, his 17th of the night. He runs outside the numbers, and he's down to the 30-yard line, so a 5-yard gain for Nacua. Now some pushing and shoving after the play. These two teams mixing it up again. Officials quickly jump in between, get everybody separated. It was Jordan Whittington who was in the middle of it for the Rams. It'll be third down and 5, clock moving, 5:14 to go in overtime.
2: Boy, you don't need a penalty either way for the Rams backing them up 15 and for the Bills making it 15 yards against them and having a real chip shot field goal.
0: Just a reminder, the Bills had the ball. Rams recovered a fumble, so the next score wins the game.
2: Big third down here to force the Rams to try a field goal now.
0: Stafford under center. Receivers left and right. Went to the hard count, and Sean McVay is going to take another timeout.
2: Whoa.
0: They threw the flag, but I think McVay took the timeout.
2: Yeah.
0: He did. So that's the last timeout for the Rams. And they will have a third down and 5. 4:51 to go in overtime. From here, you'd be looking about a 48-yarder.
2: Yeah, 48-yarder. You're either going to get a run or a safe, quick pass. I don't think you'll get anything too far downfield. They'll just want to move the sticks, if anything, to make the field goal even closer.
0: Well, and again, if you're just joining us, that's what the Rams have done most of the night, is take short, quick throws. They need the 25 for a first down. Third down and 5, 34-34 game in overtime. Stafford in the shotgun, two receivers right, Adams single man to the left, and now the Bills are going to take their last time out after getting a look at the Rams formation. So another 30-second stoppage. If the Rams win the game, Josh Allen will go to 0-8 in his career in overtime games, which again just seems ridiculous. It seems like that can't be true. And in this timeout, Mike, we're getting a replay in our monitors up here. Let's keep in mind that Cam Kitchens, that touchdown-saving tackle, getting just a piece of Khalil Shakir, and then Nate Landman, the big play, to punch the ball out of James Cook's hands.
2: I'm just amazed at the ability of the initial tackler to punch the ball out the way he did. And he did it twice tonight.
0: Third down and 5 from the 30. Stafford in the shotgun. Adams split out wide to the right. Here's the snap, and it's a handoff to Williams, angling right, and he maybe got a yard on the play, maybe. That will bring up fourth down, and here comes the field goal team. And remember, neither team with a timeout. Some more talking going on, this time between C.J. Gardner-Johnson and Devontae Adams. And here comes Harrison Meavis for a 48-yard attempt to win the game for the Rams and move L.A. to 3-2. Joe Cardona will snap. Ethan Evans will hold. And we've got a stoppage for what? It looked like they ran in and moved the ball. Sean McVay is sprinting down the sideline, wants to know what's going on.
2: Well, he was satisfied with the answer, whatever it was.
0: Here we go. 48-yard attempt for the win. Meavis steps it off. Here's the snap, the spot, the kick for Meavis on the way, and it's It's blocked! It is blocked! It's blocked by the Bills! It didn't get there! And Buffalo will take over with 4:11 to go!
2: The most thankful person on the field is James Cook, without question.
0: Greg Rousseau came busting through and got a hand on the kick of Mevis. He deflected it, and we will play on.
2: He stepped between the guard and the tackle, and all six of them then got up. Actually, the tackle in the end, he stepped in between.
0: And special teams continue to be an issue for the Rams. Now the Bills get the ball at their own 38. Good field position. Still 4:11 to go, and they have a chance to win. Receivers left and right. Cook is the running back. Allen under center. Play clock is at 9. Knox in motion from left to right. Allen takes the snap. He'll hand it off to Cook. Covers up that football with two hands as Landman tackles into the 41-yard line. A gain of 3. That'll bring up 2nd down and 7. Inside 4 minutes to go in OT.
2: Remember, the Rams lost a game in Philly last year on a blocked field goal. Well, I tell you, James Cook has to get the shivers every time Landman's about to tackle him.
0: Landman tried for that punch again, and he actually punched Cook in the side of the head. 2nd down and 7. Bills go empty. 3 receivers right, 2 left. Allen walks up to the line of scrimmage, points out to his left, now falls back into the gun. Play clock is at 9, shotgun snap, Allen back, looks left, looks right, under pressure, steps up, gets away. Allen's going to run up to the 50, down to the 45, heads left to the 40, and he is ridden down there. Josh Allen using his legs again in Rams territory at the 40. Quentin Lake made the tackle. It's a gain of 19.
2: Listen, we're mentioning Landman a lot for knocking the ball out with Cook, but also now this is the second time he had Josh Allen in his sights on a run and came nowhere near tackling him, and Josh Allen went for a big run.
0: 9 carries, 108 yards for Josh Allen tonight on the ground. Inside 3 minutes to go in overtime. 1st and 10 from the Rams 40. Allen lines up under center. Receivers left and right. Cook remains the running back. Allen takes the snap. He will fake the handoff. Running around the left end with room down to the 35, to the 30, and he gallops out of bounds. Allen steps out of bounds at the 27-yard line. 13 more for the Buffalo quarterback. And the Bills are in field goal range.
2: So he broke contain on the line, and then Trent McDuffie was turning to cover a tight end. Had no idea that Allen was running until Allen was already down the field, and then he turned around. I was like, oh, okay.
0: What a nightmare this guy is to defend. First and 10 from the Rams 27. Allen under center with receivers left and right. Bell in short motion from the right. Allen gets the snap. He'll hand it off to Cook, and he just falls straight ahead. Right back to about the line of scrimmage. No gain on the play.
2: You think he's protecting that ball?
0: With his life.
2: And oh, by the way, there were chants of MVP by the Bills fans in attendance tonight for Josh Allen.
0: Bills can let this run down to the 2-minute warning. And again, neither team has a timeout. Actually, they can't. They do. There's a 1-second difference. They are going to have to snap it before we get to the 2-minute warning. Bills right now are kind of letting it run.
2: Yeah,
0: I think they're going to hustle to the line of scrimmage.
2: Oh, the ref just got knocked down.
0: Yeah, Skyler Bell was trying to run off the field late, and he knocked over Scott Novak accidentally.
2: What's the discussion here? Nobody has a timeout.
0: Well, the game clock kept running. It's showing 2 minutes. Here's the MVP chance from the Bills fans.
3: There was no injury on the play. The game clock was underneath the play clock. We're going to run it down to the 2-minute warning. This is the 2-minute warning.
0: All right, so I think what ultimately happened is Jackson Hawes stayed down for just a second after the play. So I think what happened then, when Hawes got up, they reset the play clock, which they shouldn't have done. So it's down to the 2-minute warning. That's why I think there was some confusion by the Bills, where they thought they could run it down to the 2-minute. Then all of a sudden it was like, uh-oh, we got to snap the ball. And Skyler Bell was trying to run off the field and got tangled up with our referee, Scott Novak. Josh Allen now with 100.

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1: Who was hit from 49 and 23. He will have a chance to win it. A 45-yarder from the left hash. Reed Ferguson will snap. Tommy Dolman will hold. Bass steps it off. Eyes the uprights. Tells Dolman he's ready. Here's the snap, the spot. The kick is on the way. It's end over end, and it is good! And the Bills win! A game-winning field goal for Tyler Bass, and Buffalo comes on the road and knocks off the Rams in overtime. The Bills win it 37-34, and Tyler Bass is the hero. A walk-off field goal from 45 yards, and the Buffalo Bills pick up the win. They go to 4-1 on the season, a 37-34 win in overtime.
2: Well, nobody could say it wasn't worth the price of admission for this one. Wow. The Bills did it with 37 runs and just 19 passes.
1: Well, if this is indeed a Super Bowl preview,
2: we'll take it.
1: We're going to be in for a good one. Wasn't always pretty tonight. Nope. A lot of penalties, a lot of mistakes, but high drama at the end. And the Rams special teams, which have been a problem for them the last couple of years, continue to be an issue. Harrison Meavis' potential game-winning field goal blocked. And the Bills riding the legs of Josh Allen. Get Tyler Bass into position. He drills it from 45. And the Bills win the game in overtime. 37-34. The Bills go to 4-1 on the season. And the Rams drop to 2-3. They are three games back of San Francisco in the NFC West.
2: Wow. Absolutely incredible game. I mean, especially coming off a couple of weeks ago, the game against Denver where they had the lead and lost it. Wow. Again, as you said, kind of an ugly game at times, but the back and forth in the second half, 35 points between the two teams in the fourth quarter.
1: Bills now are 21-5 in their last 26 games coming off a loss. They snap a six-game winning streak for the Rams here at SoFi Stadium. 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Josh Allen finishes 12 of 19, 210 yards, a touchdown and a pick. He had 10 carries for 121 yards and a touchdown, so 331 total yards for Josh Allen. James Cook, 25 carries, 111 yards, a couple of touchdowns, and gets bailed out after his fumble in overtime. Khalil Shakir, 3 catches for 80 yards. Meanwhile, Matthew Stafford, 40 of 54, 383 yards, 3 touchdowns, no picks. Puka Nacua, a career-high 17 catches, 138 yards and a touchdown. Kyren Williams had 10 carries, 49 yards and a TD. Blake Corum also had a rushing touchdown. Let's go down to the field where Greg Rousseau of the Buffalo Bills joins us. Greg, congratulations on what was an absolutely wild win tonight. Let's start.
3: Little skirmish down.
1: Oh, now there's something going on the field. Bradley Chubb is getting pulled away. I don't know what happened down there.
2: Well, they're talking to Myles Garrett, obviously in street clothes. Yeah, they and Myles Garrett were jawing. Bradley Chubb walking over to where Myles Garrett is.
1: There's still some talking going on.
2: Yeah, there
1: is. Colby Parkinson is down there. Looks like a Rams staffer that's trying to get them separated.
2: Well, and Greg Rousseau is now putting the headsets back on.
1: Yep. Greg, we all right down there? Everybody good? We good?
4: Yeah,
1: we're good. All right. Hey, Greg, congratulations on what was a wild win for you guys tonight. Let's start with the field goal block. Obviously a massive play there. Tell us how you got it done.
4: Just my teammates, Michael Hood.

0: doing a great job. Deion Walker, all the guys on the front line doing a great job, and God is good.
1: Talk about that, the second half when the offenses were kind of going up and down the field. What was being said on the sideline with your defenses before going on the field?
0: Just next play mentality. Next play mentality, and just trying to get a stop.
1: Can you put into words how big of a win this is on the road?
0: It's a huge win. It's a huge win, but it's not the only game of the season. There's a whole bunch of other games, other opportunities, so we've got to lock and keep going.
2: Greg, we certainly appreciate the time. Have a safe trip home. Thanks very much.
0: Thank you.
2: All right, Greg Rousseau of the Buffalo Bills. He had the field goal block in overtime. He was also kind of in the middle of whatever that was that just happened down there on the field.
1: Yeah, it was interesting. Yeah, Myles Garrett was on the field, obviously, after the game, talking to people in street clothes. And there were three players. Bradley Chubb seemed to be kind of leading the way. And they were having a little jawing match.
2: Well, things got a little chippy at times tonight. But at the end, it goes the way of the Buffalo Bills. 37-34 in overtime. Mike, let's select our Navy Federal Credit Union Defender of the Game on a night that it was a lot about the offense. Who do you like on the defensive side?
1: Well, you got to go with Greg Rousseau, don't you? I mean, you have to. The Rams were about to kick a game-winning field goal. Rousseau does a great job, and he's right. That kind of a blocking situation. I've been in those situations. One guy is trying to eat up the block of the end so he can sneak through, and it worked perfectly, and he got his paw up. You have to give it to him. Gave the Bills a chance to go down and win it, and they did.
2: 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What a game this turned out to be tonight in L.A. Bills win it in overtime, 37-34. We'll have more of the postgame show coming up. 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
2: 37-34, Bills win it in overtime. 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All right, Mike, I know this is just a terribly grueling choice for you. Who are you going with for the offensive player of the game?
1: Boy, working my way through all the great offensive, I'll go Josh Allen. I mean, 10 carries for 121 yards, 12 and 19 for 210 yards, responsible for 331 yards of total offense, two touchdowns, one passing, one running, did have that one interception, but I mean, again, he puts on the cape.
2: Yeah. His legs were just a massive difference in the game tonight. There wasn't a lot of pressure on Josh Allen, but it seemed like any time there was, he was able to step up and not just get something positive, Mike, make a big play out of it.
1: Well, again, he had 121 rushing yards, 91 in the fourth quarter and overtime.
2: Wow.
1: So big plays when you needed the big plays.
2: Another big game for Josh Allen. His first ever overtime win. Had been 0-7.
1: That's amazing.
2: In overtime games. It really is. And he gets the win here tonight by a final score of 37-34. The Bills go to 4-1. They bounce back off that loss to New England. And the Rams sit at 2-3. 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
1: Well, I mean, listen, there were a number of great drives, but you got to go to the last one. After the Bills, Greg Rousseau blocked that field goal. The winning drive, five plays, 35 yards before the Tyler Bass 45-yard game-winning field goal. On that drive, Josh Allen had runs of 13 and 19 yards. It's just incredible.
2: Unbelievable. Bills had it first, put on a nice drive. Fumbled by James Cook. Aaron Donald recovers after Nate Landman punched it out. But the Bills come up with a blocked field goal and then go down and get a field goal of their own to win the game. And, you know, while it's a great win for the Bills and going to be a very happy flight back to Buffalo, kind of a frustrating loss for the Rams here, Mike. They're now three games behind San Francisco in the NFC West, just five games into the season.
1: Yeah, and San Francisco is looking good. Now, obviously, it's still early, and you still have the room to make that up. But certainly what everybody talked about with the Rams before the season, that's why, you know, on paper you can say whatever you want, but until you get practical application, and we're seeing it now with the Rams, you know, they were the Super Bowl favorite coming into the season, but things change.
2: Yeah, and I think it's a fair point to make that they have not had their whole group together yet.
1: Right.
2: You may never get that, depending on injuries. We don't know. We'll see how things go. And plenty of time for the Rams to get this turned around and play the way they want to. But there are issues here, Mike. We mentioned throughout the game, Sean McVay has talked about penalties, wanting to clean that up. They were really good in that department a year ago, have not been nearly as good this year. And special teams continues to be an issue for this team. They gave up some long kick returns tonight, then obviously couldn't execute on the game winner.
1: You look at their five games before their bye. They play the Cardinals, the Raiders, the Chargers, the Commanders, and the Cardinals. So, I mean, certainly winnable games.
2: Yeah.
1: Now, again, you have to be careful of saying that, of how much, you know, the penalties and the mistakes that they're making, but not a overly demanding schedule, I would say.
2: Rams keep getting in these nail biters. They won last week in Philly. How big is that win now
1: after losing
2: this game tonight? That was a massive comeback.
1: Huge comeback
2: in Philadelphia. More of our post-game show from L.A. coming up. First, let's give our local stations a chance for a message. This is Westwood One's coverage of the National Football League.
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18: Welcome back to Monday Night Football on Westwood One. It's time now for the United Airlines highlight of the game.
2: Beavis steps it off. Here's the snap, the spot, the kick from Beavis on the way, and it's blocked! It is blocked! It's blocked by the Bills! It didn't get there! And Buffalo will take over with 4:11 to go.
1: The most thankful person on the field is James Cook, without question.
2: Greg Rousseau came busting through and got a hand on the kick of Mevis. He deflected it, and we will play on. Reed Ferguson will snap. Tommy Doman will hold. Bass steps it off. Eyes the uprights. Tells Doman he's ready. Here's the snap, the spot. The kick is on the way. It's end over end, and it is good! And the Bills win! A game-winning field goal for Tyler Bass, and Buffalo comes on the road and knocks off the Rams in overtime. The Bills win it 37-34, and Tyler Bass is the hero. A walk-off field goal from 45 yards, and the Buffalo Bills pick up the win. They go to 4-1 on the season, a 37-34 win in overtime. Those are the highlights of the game, sponsored by United Airlines. 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Bills get it done on special teams. The Greg Rousseau block, and then Tyler Bass, good from 45, his third field goal of the night. Bills win it 37-34. They are 4-1. The Rams fall to 2-3. They are in third place now in the NFC West. Well, I think in many ways, Mike, this is a fitting way to end what was a wild weekend in the NFL, going all the way back to Thursday night. The Bucs go to Dallas and win that game on the road. And then, of course, yesterday, some surprising results. The Packers just blow out the Bears. The crazy finish in London with the Jags and the Eagles. I mean, all kinds we can go through. We talked about Washington and New York. It is a fitting in back-to-back overtime game Sunday night, Monday night.
1: Yeah. You look at a team like San Francisco, undefeated at 5-0, and they've already been through the division once. They're 3-0 in the division. Kansas City undefeated. Minnesota with that defense undefeated. And I think we can honestly say we don't know what the heck's going on in the NFC East. I mean, all four teams play. Everyone, nobody got a win. Nobody got a win.
2: Which is amazing when two of them played each other.
1: It really is. It's just we have no clue. And the NFC North continues to be the division where every team has a winning record.
2: By the way, we still have never had a weekend in NFL history with two ties on the same day. We had some chances with these last couple of nights, and still has not happened. So you look ahead, what's coming up this week? I'll tell you, it starts on Thursday night. Seahawks-Broncos, interesting game. Broncos won again yesterday, kept the Chargers winless. Seahawks unable to get it done, although we're still analyzing the Zapruder film of that last play to Cooper Kupp. But the Seahawks now have to turn around quickly. They got to go on the road to Denver. Mike, they sit at 3-2. As we mentioned, they're already a couple of games behind the Niners. If they can't win that game, they might be three games back in the division.
1: Yeah, I mean, it is some of the things we thought at the beginning of the season are not taking shape at all. And obviously some things we thought were going to happen did happen, but because we were thinking of the Raiders and the Browns, are they for real? And then they both lose. The Raiders get smoked bad by the Patriots, so you wonder if both those teams are coming down to earth and the level will settle where we think it will.
2: All right, for both these teams going forward, Rams, Bills, we talked about it way back in the pregame show tonight, preseason Super Bowl favorites. I don't know that there's long-term implications from this game, but what do you take away from each team going forward?
1: Well, I mean, to get where they want to go, and both these teams obviously are eyeing the Super Bowl, I mean, you have to cut. The penalties were ridiculous. the number of total penalties and then the number of pre-snap penalties, that will just kill you. James Cook has to hang on to that ball more. I mean, that was almost cost him the game by getting the ball punched out. But they easily have teams that are good enough to make a serious run without question.
2: 24 penalties in the ball game here tonight. Crazy. And it, for a while, it made it kind of ugly, and yet we got down to the end. We kind of thought, Mike, that if this game got going back and forth like it ultimately did, that maybe it was advantage Rams. Their defense had been better than Buffalo. We thought, hey, Rams probably have a better chance of getting off the field. It was the Bills that got the key stop when they had to have.
1: Yep, they absolutely did. Came up with the plays. Obviously, the blocked field goal was huge. But what turned out to be a kind of a sloppy, a 13-7 game at halftime for these two offenses, we were a little surprised. All the penalties turned out to be a heck of a barn burner.
2: Mike, pleasure to be with you as always.
1: Always fun,
2: Ryan. See you soon. 37-34 in overtime. Bills get the win. We'll wrap things up when we return. 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
2: 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We'd like to thank our crew for tonight, our studio coordinator Art Martinez, studio engineers Mac Higdon and Anthony Vidiello, production assistants provided by Roy Robertson and Mark Grunlund, our statistician Ethan Cooperson, our on-site engineer Rick Cutler, coordinating producers Brian Finkelstein and Aaron Cummins. The executive producer is Mike Eby, and the senior vice president of sports for Cumulus Media and Westwood One is Bruce Gilbert. Once again, our final score in a back-and-forth affair here at SoFi Stadium in Los Angeles tonight. The Buffalo Bills with the win, 37-34 over the Rams in overtime. The Bills go to 4-1 on the season. The Rams fall to 2-3. Don't forget, our next NFL broadcast on Westwood One coming up on Thursday night. The Seattle Seahawks will travel to Denver. They will take on the Denver Broncos. Now, for Mike Golic, Jamie Erdahl, and Doug Peterson, I'm Ryan Radke saying thanks very much for listening. 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

0: SiriusXM Channel 80 and tune in. We're presented by Progressive Insurance, and that's how it got wrapped up, Emmett. 37-34, the Rams have an opportunity to close it out with a field goal of their own. It gets blocked. The Buffalo Bills go down the other way on the legs of Josh Allen. They drill a 45-yarder. Game, set, match. The Rams drop to 2-3, and Buffalo improves to 4-1.
1: Greatest reality show in the world. Facts. Is sports, you know, especially the NFL. It's you can't write this. You cannot at all. You know, you kind of watched the beginning of the game, and you know, I said it was, you know, no defense played, and they were scoring. But in the fourth quarter,
0: yeah,
1: there were 35 points scored between both teams in the fourth quarter. And that was the exciting part. It was this, and it was going for two, and everything was, you know, back and forth. Then you get to overtime, and it looks like it's going to be an easy win for Buffalo. They're going right down. Boom, fumble. You're like, oh, well, that's it, because no problem for the Rams getting down. They line up for a field goal. Oh, it gets tipped. It gets blocked at the line. Then, long story short, the Bills end up making a field goal. It's been a wild night in sports. It's been a really good night if you're a sports fan.
0: You know, the thing about it is, and we'll hear from Sean McVay, the Rams head coach, in a hot minute. I felt like on that last drive, the Rams, as they got closer to field goal range, and look, they attempted a 48-yarder, and you said it earlier, nowadays, a 48-yarder is not like it used to be.
1: No.
0: But I felt like they got conservative at the end. Mm-hmm. They had an opportunity to pick up some extra yards, and it just seemed like they were doing some, I don't know, I don't want to say some conservative, just not good play calling. Let's put it like that. It didn't look right. It looked like they could have easily picked up 10, 15 extra yards. It just, something didn't seem right about the last, like, two or three plays that they had. And then they ended up, you know, settling for the 48-yard field goal. Like, they even ran their field goal kicker out there before.
1: Yes.
0: And then
1: he ran back. First down.
0: Yeah, that's what I'm saying.
1: First down. They were, like, playing games.
0: Yeah,
1: sure.
0: it just felt like they were doing too, you say it all the time, doing too much.
1: DTM.
0: Yep. Yeah, that's what it seemed like they were doing.
1: Yeah, it certainly did. It definitely did. And keep in mind, the Rams kicker missed a 50-yarder earlier in the game. And it felt like once they got inside of 50 that they were like, okay, we're good. Right. Let's try to get them to jump off sides, though. You saw a bunch of that.
0: Yeah.
1: Where they got to the line, hard count, and then they just call a timeout. Then they run a play, but it really was like a conservative play. It was weird, but it would have won if you could have just stopped the kick from being blocked.
0: Yeah, for sure, for sure. It just, like I said, it just felt like what got them to that point, they went away from.
1: Yeah, and I would agree with that.
0: And they didn't have to do that. I'll tell you what, I don't know if I want to put it in the fate of the kicker anyway.
1: Right.
0: No disrespect, but if I have a chance to go ahead and just score, why not?
1: I wonder if seeing James Cook fumble had them shook, right? Because James Cook's a great player, one of the best running backs in the league.
0: Yeah, that was a punch out, though.
1: Sure. Sure, but things could happen,
0: things
1: right?
0: Happen.
1: You know
0: true.
1: What I'm
0: yeah.
1: saying?
0: Yeah,
1: and
0: for sure.
1: I think that's where the Rams were like, yo, let's control the football because we want to end this thing. And I think that's why they were so conservative. What I found out in the NFL, damned if you do, damned if you don't. You know, you just have to make the play when it comes down to it.
0: Because it's always going to be the wrong call.
1: Yeah.
0: You end up on the wrong end.
1: Work is wrong.
0: It's the wrong call. We saw that all weekend long. No doubt about that. Well, what were the Rams thinking? Let's go back to L.A. and hear from their head coach. Here's Sean McVay.
2: All right, guys. You know, what a great effort by both teams. Really proud of our group. I thought offensively and defensively we battled. Thought some of the coverage units, we did some really good stuff. And in the kicking game, especially, you know, with our PAT field goal, not even close to good enough. It cost us the game tonight.
3: 35.
2: Yeah, I'm going to evaluate everything.
3: With the 3rd and 5 play, was there?
2: Yeah, you know what? If I would have known... Yeah, I wish I would have had a better play call and gone for it, got it a lot tighter. I'm sick right now with myself, and I'm so proud of that group. You know, this is the tough part of sports, but I'm proud of that team. I'm proud of the way that we battled, and I'm sick that we came up short. And you know, I'll be regretting, you know, kicking that and not having a better call to be able to go for it on 3rd down and go to 4th or whatever it was. And that's on me.
4: How do you clean up all the penalties?
2: I got to go back and look at them. You know, we'll have to see if, you know, I got to see because I didn't. I'll have to go back and look at them.
5: Did you consider going for 2 after the touchdown at the end of regulation?
2: No.
6: You talked a lot
3: this week about trying to clean up, especially the pre-snap stuff. Like, why do you think that was still an issue?
2: I'm not sure. I'm going to have to go back and look at it. You know, there was a couple things. It was there was a lot of. I'm not sure right now.
4: We'll get a couple more guys.
5: Sean, were you sick from the start on the coverage? Kick coverage at the start. I mean,
2: yeah, it wasn't good. You know, it wasn't a good way to be able to start Sam, but I did think we got that fixed. I like the way that the effort got cleaned up there. You know, there was a chance to make one at the point of attack, and we kind of missed it. But I love the way that, you know, I love the way that we continued the battle and continued to respond. And Matthew in the offense and our defensive guys, and there were some positives in terms of our coverage unit, Sam, but this one is this is the one. This stings, and it's gonna hurt. But we can't afford to let it. We can't let this team beat us twice, and we're gonna have to regroup and reset ourselves. And it's been a while since I've been this pissed after a game too.
5: Now, considering who you guys played and the circumstances.
2: No, there's no none of it makes me feel good right now. I'm proud of the effort, but none of how I feel is positive. Other than I'm proud of the resilience, the guts that our team displayed. But there's no, you know, I don't even know what you want to call it. But you know, congrats to the Bills, and I'm excited about how we freaking move forward.
1: That is Rams head coach Sean McVay meeting with the media after the 37-34 loss to the Buffalo Bills. That was entertaining. I don't even know right now. You know,
0: was 2 minutes and 30 seconds of fantastic, angry, passionate coach about the loss, about some of the way that they played, some of the way that they executed, some of the way that he called plays. We just talked about it, right? Before we even heard from him, we talked about it, felt conservative at the end. Clearly, he felt the same way when it's all said and done.
1: And now I feel like I might have to find a new kicker for my fantasy team because Mavis is my kicker. And he didn't seem really happy with him. He said, I was happy with everything except the way we kicked it tonight. Yeah. You know, which they missed two field goals. He made all of his extra points. But, man, the margin of victory in the NFL is razor thin, man.
0: So what it sounds like that you believe, and I don't want to put words in your mouth, but it sounds like you believe they may have some kickers in for tryouts tomorrow.
1: Yes. Yeah. It's a cold world. And listen, you know what? The kicker didn't lose you that game. Your defense did.
0: Yeah.
1: You know, you went and got the best corner you could get. You went and got the best pass rusher you could get, brought a dude out of retirement, and you were supposed to have a good defense, top five, top 10 defense. That defense was MIA. That's who lost the Rams the game. Don't hang that on the kicker.
0: No, it's not on the kicker, but I mean, that's what we're going to remember.
1: That
0: you know, he got the kick blocked. He missed earlier in the game. I'll tell you what, man, when they made Cook fumble and then Aaron Donald returned or picked it up, I don't know if he was touched ahead of time, but he got up and tried to return it and he got tackled immediately. How storybook would that have been if somehow Aaron Donald picks that things up and lumbers all the way to the end zone?
1: That would have been amazing.
0: Like, what kind of Hollywood story would that have been? Could you imagine that ending and that place going crazy with all those Rams fans? And I know Buffalo Bills fans travel really well, so I know there's plenty of Bills representation as well. But could you imagine what that would have been like if this guy comes out of retirement, all of a sudden picks up a ball off the carpet and takes it back to the house?
1: Would have been amazing. And this was a storybook movie ending here.
0: Yes.
1: You know, it already was that. So it would have been something special. You know, one of my sayings is the best stories aren't written by authors, they live by people, especially when it comes to sports, because you couldn't even have wrote that.
0: No, not at all. And I mean, if you had told me at the beginning of this game all the different, you know, roller coaster effects that would have happened, I probably would have said that you're lying to me, but here we are, right? And it went down to the end of overtime. 155 is when the ball split the uprights, and Bass wins it for the Bills. And if you're the Rams, all you could think about is what you almost had. Your victory was right there, and ultimately, you lost the game to the Buffalo Bills. Coming up next, we continue with this wild finish. The Bills beating the Rams. It's next on Game Night on ESPN Radio and the all-new ESPN app.
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0: The Bills and the Rams got active on Monday Night Football. It took overtime where the Bills got the 37-34 victory over the Rams. Josh Allen threw his hat in the MVP race. He was 12 of 19 for 210 yards passing, a touchdown, and an interception. It didn't stop there for Josh Allen. 10 carries, 121 yards, and a touchdown as he led the Bills to the lead. Now, to the win. Now, on the Rams side of things, Matthew Stafford wasn't a slouch. 40 of 54, 383 yards passing, and three touchdowns. The story of the game in the fourth quarter, nobody played defense. 35 points between both teams, and ultimately it took a field goal in overtime to win it. On to the National League Championship Series, where the Milwaukee Brewers got a 7-4 victory over the Dodgers to take a 2-0 lead in the NLCS. They now travel back to LA for game three. And in the AL, the Guardians beat the Rays 7-3. Hunter Gaddis got the win. Home runs by Chase DeLauder and Patrick Bailey to give the Guardians the 1-0 lead over the Rays. Coming up, more Game Night with Q Myers and myself, Emmett Golden.
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3: Bass lines it up. Snap by Ferguson. Hold by Doman. Kick on the way. And it is good! And the Bills have won it in overtime! Tyler Bass from 45 yards out lifts the Bills to a dramatic 37-34 overtime victory!
4: And with that field goal kick, that 45-yarder, the Bills improved to 4-1 on the season, and the Rams dropped to 2-3. That highlight courtesy at 97 Rock. It's Game Night here on ESPN Radio, the all-new ESPN app, SiriusXM, Channel 80, and TuneIn. 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And the Bills, they did their thing. I mean, obviously, both teams did their things offensively. But, man, the Bills, it just seemed like Josh Allen, Emmett, was a guy that was not to be messed with on this evening. He was able to get it done through the air. His words, not mine, wasn't the greatest passing night, but man, he was able to get it done with his legs. 10 carries for 121 yards and a touchdown.
0: It was a complete game. Mm-hmm. And, you know, yeah, the passing offense didn't look anything like the Rams' passing offense. That's for sure.
4: Right.
0: But who cares?
4: Right.
0: Get it done.
4: I mean, he only threw the ball. He threw the ball 19 times. Matt Stafford had 40 completions.
0: Right.
4: So he didn't even throw it half the time that Matt Stafford completed the ball.
0: Exactly. So they just did it differently. But he still dominated the game. He really did. Honestly, both quarterbacks did, especially in the fourth quarter. It looked like they were, like me, playing Madden on easy. You know what I'm saying?
4: Unbelievable. You know you ain't no good at no Madden, even if it's on easy.
0: I'm not good. That's why I play on easy.
4: You still ain't got no game.
0: I don't.
4: When it's on easy, you don't have no game. They play better than you.
0: Please. I got Taylen Green about to take the Browns to the Super Bowl in Madden on easy.
4: Oh, so, that means I know that you're not playing with nobody. Go on and ring the bell on, man. Go on and play the ring
0: the
4: bell.
0: I'm not playing with nobody. Yeah, that's how I do it.
4: Ring the bell. You can't.
0: That's how I do it.
4: Let's not get in that same conversation, man. No, this was elite quarterback play.
0: It was, yeah.
4: Different styles. Stafford, I mean, incredible. 54 passing attempts, 383 yards, three touchdowns. Only got sacked one time. Think about that. You drop back 54 times, you only get sacked once.
0: Yeah.
4: That goes back to your defense was optional.
0: Optional. There were two sacks in the entire game.
4: Right.
0: Josh Allen got sacked once.
4: And only one interception.
0: Right. And that was kind of on a throwaway bomb in
4: like
0: the 20 seconds.
4: Punt.
0: Yeah. So it really, like I said, outside of overtime, when you see the defense punching the ball out, defense for the Rams punches the ball out for James Cook. That's defense. And you're like, whoa, okay, they're going to win the game off of that. Then, honestly, special teams. And we forget about special teams. Everybody always disrespects special teams. Special teams played a big part in Bills winning this game because they got the blocked field goal at a crucial moment where they had to have it.
4: Yeah, no doubt about it. So the Bills on the ground ran for 234 yards. James Cook, 111 yards. Ray Davis had two. Josh Allen, he did the heavy lifting. 10 carries, a buck 21, and a touchdown. That's an average of 12 yards per carry. Josh Allen was him. Let's hear from him back in L.A. Here is Josh Allen.
5: It's a really good team that we just played. Found a way to win. Took a few different things to happen, but that's how football go sometimes. I'm proud of our guys for being resilient, not looking up at the scoreboard, and just keep fighting every play.
6: The way that game ended, though, with the missed field goal, I mean, you got to be standing there thinking it's probably not good at that point, right?
5: I mean, again, it's football. You can be down and out one play, the next play you're on top of the world, and again, that's just how it rolled for us today. A lot of things to clean up early on. Just didn't feel like I was in a rhythm, wasn't taking some of the underneath stuff. You know, fighting mechanically some stuff right now that I'm working on. But I felt like in that second half, I got into a rhythm. Guys made some plays. I mean, Khalil and that first catch in the overtime. It's awesome stuff. Got to be better in the pass game. We know that. We understand that. But we'll take a win no matter what.
7: At what point did you kind of decide your legs had to be the main thing?
5: I mean, that's just kind of how the way the game rolled. It's a really good secondary. It's a really good defense. Do want to shout out Graves for coming in at right tackle. I know Spencer went down. He stepped in, and, I mean, couldn't tell you he was out there, which is always a good sign. So our guys blocked well. We ran the ball well. Obviously, want to hold on to the football. Two turnovers tonight, it's not good enough. So we got some stuff to clean up.
7: What happened on the final drive of the first half? It seemed like there was a communication issue where you guys lost some time on the clock there.
5: Yeah, just got to be better in our operation. It starts with me, so we'll look at the film and find a way to get better.
6: What did you say to James after the fumble?
5: Pat him on the chest. You don't got to say nothing to him. He's a competitor. He knows, you know, but got another opportunity. You know, that's the beautiful thing about football. You get another drive, you get another game. So that's all you can do. Just keep moving forward.
7: Said or done on the sideline during that Rams drive in overtime? Are you guys crossing your fingers? What are you doing?
5: Absolutely, you're crossing your fingers. You're hoping someone on defense or special teams to make a play. And that's what happened. Greg Rousseau made a play.
6: You know the projection for these two teams and the expectations. What's it like to come in here on the road on Monday night and get a win at this?
5: Yeah, I mean, we have a West Coast, a two-game stint on the West Coast. You know, our goal is to go 1-0 each week. And we wanted to go 2-0 this West Coast trip, and you can't go 2-0 without getting the first one. So we did the first part of our job. We got to have a really good week on a short week going against a really good team in the Raiders. Enjoy this one tonight, flush it, and get on to the next.
0: That is Josh Allen, Bills quarterback, after the 37-34 victory over the Rams. You know, he was dropping knowledge. He said you can't win two in a row without winning the first one. Sounds like a great saying from that guy. I might have to steal that one from him.
4: Well, why not, right? I mean, if every day is a sunny day, what's a sunny day?
0: That's all I'm saying. Sound like bars to me, you know what I'm saying? But, man, shout out in all seriousness. You know, Josh Allen, there are times when I think he is not maybe as criticized as some others, quarterbacks. Mm-hmm. With that being said, he's cool. All right. Yeah. You know what I'm saying? Like, you know what? There are other guys that maybe I think might deserve to be like, hey, why aren't you more critical of, let's say, a Justin Herbert? Right. Like, I feel like that's a little more deserved than Josh Allen. Is Josh perfect? No, but he's a great quarterback. He's a franchise quarterback, and if he continues to play this way, he'll be a two-time MVP.
4: Well, look, it's just so hard because there's so much that he could do. Obviously, he could beat you with his arm, but when you think that you got him, regardless how good your secondary is, all he does is break out with his legs. And then, right, just like Coach Edwards when he joined us earlier in the show, hey, look, if I'm them, I'm running Josh Allen the rest of the way. right? He needs to go ahead and use his legs the rest of the way. Just get them down where they need to go, kick a field goal. And that's exactly what they did in real time, right? As coach was telling us that, because he can do that. And it's not like he's being reckless out there. He's just playing his game, and he plays it at such a high level. So he's such a, you know, they say a matchup nightmare.
8: Yeah.
4: That's an absolute definition of a matchup nightmare.
8: Yeah, and he just makes everybody better. You know, like that offensive line, you're like, they only gave up one sack. Yeah, and he was running too, you know. So he's one of those guys where if there is pressure, he could turn that into 15 yards. If there was he did a bootleg and they showed Aaron Donald chasing him.
4: Right.
8: It was hilarious. Aaron didn't stand a chance.
4: Aaron's like, what? Yeah. I came back for this?
8: Right. He was like, man, y'all told me Myles Garrett was going to be here. Right. What happened to that? As Myles is still out, you know, recovering from knee surgery. But yeah, this is, if we want to talk about the Rams, Defense. They spent a lot of draft picks, a lot of assets to go out and get, you know, one of the top corners, to get a top pass rusher, bring a guy back. And I know there's been some injuries, but their defense got to be better than what it has been.
4: Yeah, no, I think it will be once, you know, Miles comes back and you're assuming that he's healthy.
8: Because he'll change everything.
4: He'll change a lot, but they do need to get more sound, that's for sure. Because, again, it's something that they went out to try to make their team complete, and it's not quite there. And I don't think anyone expected the Rams to start out 2-3 after there was conversations about maybe they'll go undefeated. Can anyone beat them? Yeah. Yeah. They clearly can.
8: Yeah, they're under 500. Right. You know what I'm saying? They've lost 3 out of 5 games. So it's not over with for them by any means.
4: Right.
8: And they are, I think they can, you know, be a Super Bowl contender still. But they're going to have to make up these losses on the back end of the schedule, which I think they can.
4: And the other thing about it is they've got to find a way, and maybe this is just a one-off, but they can't throw the ball 54 times a game.
8: Oh, God.
4: At least they've got to have more production from the running game. I mean, Kyren Williams ran the rock 16 times. For a team, they ran the ball 23 times, but you'd like to see more production than 77 yards. They only got 3.3 yards per carry. They did get a couple touchdowns off that, but it's just you'd like to see more production. You'd like to not have to have Matt Stafford drop back 54 times if need be.
8: And 54 dropbacks, that's 54 opportunities for a quarterback, albeit a great one. He is a little older, so you're putting him in harm's way when you make him drop back 50-something times. So, yeah, they got to get that figured out.
4: Yeah, absolutely. So, a really entertaining game. Buffalo gets the dub, 37-34. Josh Allen, again, 210 yards passing, a touchdown and a pick. But what really broke the back of the Rams was him and his running game. 10 carries, 121, and another touchdown. He's Emmett Golden. I'm Q Myers. Coming up next, we'll hear from the quarterback of the Rams, the head coach of the Bills, and we'll put a wrap and a bow on this crazy Monday night in sports here on Game Night on ESPN Radio and the all-new ESPN app.
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2: Right, hey, you know, I'm just saying, I like a good riddle from now on.
1: Unbelievable.
2: You know,
1: my man had to add a little extra flavor into the... to the recipe. I don't need any extra flavor on the recipe. My man's like, I love riddles.
2: Hey, it's a good night, man. We saw two really good baseball games, a great football game. It's fun being a sports fan, especially doing this job as well.
1: There's no doubt. So the Brewers, to catch you up real quick, the Brewers topped the Dodgers 7-4. They now have a 2-0 series lead. They're headed back to L.A. feeling good about themselves. And as you can tell by the way that Emmett's having such a great night, the Guardians topped the Rays 7-3, have a 1-0 series lead. And then in the National Football League, unbelievable. 37-34 overtime, 1:55 left in overtime when the field goal goes through the uprights and gives the Buffalo Bills the victory. And for the Rams, Matt Stafford, we talked about it so many times, had a huge night throwing the rock. It wasn't enough, obviously, to get it done, but he was 40-54 for 383 yards and three touchdowns and only was sacked one time, did not turn the ball over at all. Before we hear from Joe Brady, the Bills head coach, we have to hear from Matt Stafford. I know it's a disappointing loss, but we got to hear from the Rams quarterback. Here he is.
3: Matt, what was the discussion like for the final few plays there for you guys last yard?
4: Discussion-wise, not much. We were just trying to get as close as we could for a field goal, or, you know, if we break a run, we break a run or whatever, just trying to be smart with the football, give ourselves an opportunity to, you know, score points and win the game.
5: Matthew, on a game-to-game basis, you guys are putting a lot of good tape out there, but it's also kind of balanced out by some not-so-good tape. What's it going to take for you guys to put together four good quarters of football and kind of get out of your own way in some of these games?
4: Yeah, I mean, look around the league, tough to find a perfect game. You know, we're going to try to go out there and score every time we touch the ball. There's no question about it. I love the fight that we had as a team. Made some great plays in the second half, scored a bunch of points. Our defense made some great plays, got us the ball back in overtime. Listen, you're playing a really good football team in Buffalo. You're going to have to fight tooth and nail to go get a win. And give ourselves some opportunities, didn't come away with it. Disappointing, obviously, but short week. We've got to move on and be ready to rock and roll.
6: Sean walked around the locker room and told the starters that he appreciated them and that he was sick over how the game ended. What did you notice about his reaction and what was his message you guys had for the game?
4: You said it. Just obviously... we put ourselves out there, put a lot of work into it. You don't get the results you want. Feel like you played in areas, give yourselves opportunity to win games. Don't do it. It's a tough pill to swallow. But still love the guys in that locker room. Still appreciate the heck out of everybody's effort. And that's not just tonight. That's everybody's effort throughout the week. And just proud to be associated with the team. Got to do what we can to make sure that we make the plays to win the games.
7: What was made this week about cleaning up some of the pre-snap mental mistakes? Why do you think those were still an issue this week?
4: You're talking false start penalty stuff for us? Or obviously, loud environment. I can do a better job of cleaning that up, help those guys out.
8: Because it was a Monday night game and who you played, is there a different feeling about this one at all? I know every game is its own game, but does it feel like a playoff game almost?
4: A really good football team, obviously Buffalo's playing well right now. Josh played great, made some plays. Obviously we turned him over once, but made a bunch of plays with his feet. And they're a really good football team. We feel like we're a good football team. We got to go out there and get some results.
2: That is Matthew Stafford, the Rams quarterback, after losing 37-34 to the Buffalo Bills. He has no reason to hang his head at all. No. Obviously handled that like a pro's pro because that's what he is. But if I'm Matt, I'm really upset especially in the fourth quarter, with the way my defense played.
1: Yeah.

0: defense and obviously special teams not being able to come through. There was just too many mistakes for the Rams to get a victory. And look, they have all the talent in the world. They were the preseason darlings to go, you know, 17-0 or at least have the, you know, be so dominant that nobody can handle them. They got Myles Garrett. They brought Aaron Donald out of retirement. They went
1: Trent
0: and made
1: McDuffie.
0: Some moves. Yeah, all these moves they made to go get corners from Kansas City. They did everything they had to do, right, to get to put this team in a position where they could be the Avengers. And right now, after five games in there at 2-3, there's a lot of soul searching that they've got to do. I mean, there's no other way to put it. They've got to figure out why they're not playing complete games. And I heard my guy Vinny Bonsignor actually mention that to Matt Stafford. Why are you guys not playing complete games? And that's what Stafford said. Hey, man, it's hard to see a complete game in the National Football League. That may be true, but that's a really talented team, and their game should be cleaner than what we're seeing right now.
1: What this shows you is if you throw a bunch of talent together, it doesn't mean the team is going to be good. Now, right. I think this team will be good, right? But just in the short term, if you're like, all right, all you guys are the best players here, we're about to be great. You need chemistry. You got to get a rhythm with people. You need to understand them and know their strengths and their weaknesses. And I think they're going to get there. But it was laughable, the amount of folks that just were like, yo, they're going to go undefeated. You know, they're going to rip off 17-0 and go right to the Super Bowl and win it all.
0: Well, and that's how it is in the NFL. It's so hard to put together a super team.
1: Yeah.
0: Right? I mean, it's one thing to put together a super team in the NBA. Right, it's one thing to be the Dodgers and put together a roster and have a bunch of arms and, you know, have the best hitters and spend a whole bunch of money that you defer to 2075 before you actually have to pay it or whatever the case may be. The NFL is not that animal, man. It's just it's so difficult. Like, who anticipated Myles Garrett was going to be out?
1: Right.
0: He literally has played one game, and he got no pressure on the quarterback week one against in Australia. And they came out after the game on this fine program that we call Game Night here on ESPN Radio on the ESPN app and said, that was a bad game. That was a bad game. I didn't feel like myself. It's the worst that I felt. Next thing we know, he's on IR.
1: Right. Yeah, and then, having surgery.
0: Right, exactly. Yeah. Then Aaron Donald, you know, he misses a little bit of time. And then, you know, Puka Nacua, he's out. Mm-hmm. And, you know, then Devontae Adams has to, you know, turn back the hand of time. And, you know, then you'll get offensive linemen banged up here. You know what I mean? Like, there's so many things that can go wrong. Even the Bills who won this game, their starting right tackle went down during the game.
1: Right. Yeah.
0: So, you know, so it's just so difficult, man. The NFL is such a tough animal. It's literally a week-to-week league. I mean, it really is.
1: And it's 100% injury rate. And you can't pick which guys you want to get injured on your team. You know, sometimes it is the dude on special teams that maybe most fans don't recognize. But sometimes it's Myles Garrett. Right. You know, and sometimes it's Pat Mahomes, and that's the NFL. That's why we tune in every week, because we have no idea what's going to happen. And then there's weeks like we saw from the Bears, you know, where they have a third-string quarterback that comes in and wins a game for them.
0: Real quick, let's hear Joe Brady on the rushing attempt and the way that Josh Allen uses legs tonight.
2: Yeah, I mean, look, we weren't good passing the ball tonight, and you know, I think I have to do a better job just getting him in a rhythm early. I think there were some throws early in the game that, you know, he's going to want back, just easy completions that'll help kind of, you know, see the ball go through the hoop. And, you know, so I think that was a product of, you know, maybe some of that. You know, it's tough for them to kind of play all the way through the down with his legs. And I hope his legs aren't the answers always. You know, that's why we got to do a better job in the pass game and, you know, from a play design to just an execution to, you know, just the protection and everything. But, you know, look, when the ball was in his hands, he made plays when we needed to him at the end.
1: And it is a great tool to have. He's Q Myers. I'm Emmett Golden. Coming up next, SportsCenter All Night with Jay Reynolds right here on ESPN Radio.
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16: 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Scoring 7, good enough in baseball's Final Four Monday. That's on the way. Scoring 7 was not going to be enough at SoFi, although it would eventually extend the game.
4: Bills at Rams.
16: Advertised as a possible Super Bowl preview, although the Rams have had their struggles early this season. And there were struggles early in the Monday night game as well. Bills with a couple of scoring drives in the first quarter, while the Rams' opening possession results in a missed 50-yard field goal attempt. So 6-0 Buffalo after the first. 13-7 Bills at the half. Each team then finding the end zone in the third. Rams with 7, Bills with 6, as there was no PAT. Bills leading 19-14 going to the fourth quarter. Then there was the fourth. 5 possessions, five touchdown drives. Rams took the lead 20-19. Bills answer. They go up 27-20. Rams answer and tie it at 27. Buffalo responds with an 11-play, five-and-a-half-minute drive.
13: Three tight end set. Two of them are on the left. Knox on the right. Cook the lone step back. Here's the snap. Hand off to Cook. Lowers the shoulder. Driving his legs, and he's into the end zone for his second touchdown of the night.
16: 97 Rock. Bills go up a touchdown with just over a minute and a half to go in the fourth quarter. Plenty of time, though, for Matthew Stafford. He leads the Rams on an 8-play drive.
17: Stafford ready in the gun. Takes the snap. Gives to Kyron. He runs it in. Touchdown, LA! With 4 seconds left. An extra point can tie it up and force overtime.
16: That's exactly what they did. 7-10 ESPN LA. Rams tied at the end of regulation. Off to overtime. Tied at 34. Buffalo gets the ball first. Four plays in.
17: 57 yards, the longest play of the night. And it strikes in overtime. At the 8-minute mark, Allen's under center. First down in Rams territory. Feeds Cook. Falls down! Fumble! Fumble! Rams recover! Aaron Donald has the football!
16: Turnover in overtime. 7-10 ESPN LA. Rams get the ball. Eight plays later, they line up for a 48-yard game winner.
13: Here's the snap. Hold is down. Kick on the way. It was partially blocked. It's no good. Partially blocked. Greg Rousseau got his big mitts up and blocked the football. Oh, my goodness. What a play by Groot.
16: Blocked at the line of scrimmage. So the Bills, even after the fumble in overtime, getting a second life. They take it back the other direction, 35 yards on five plays, and then...
13: Bass lines it up. Snap by Ferguson, hold by Doman, kick on the way! And it is good! And the Bills have won it in overtime! Tyler Bass from 45 yards out lifts the Bills to a dramatic 37-34 overtime victory.
16: That's how it sounded in Buffalo on 97 Rock. Meanwhile, a little different emotion on 710 ESPN LA.
17: Again, Bass has already hit from 49 and from 23. He's perfect on the season. To beat the Rams with a walk-off, 45-yard try. Snap, hold, kick on the way. It clears the line, and it is good. 37-34, Bills win. The kicking game betrays the 2026 Los Angeles Rams again.
16: Six lead changes, one shy of tying the Monday Night Football record. 24 combined penalties, but it's the Bills who outlast the Rams at overtime. 37-34 for the sixth time. Bills are 4-1 or better since Josh Allen became the full-time starter in 2019. Allen, his first career overtime win, had been 0-7, including the playoffs. Tied for the longest losing streak to start a career by a starting quarterback since overtime began in 1974. Josh Allen now 1-7 in overtime. Had 107 scrambling yards, second most in a game in his career. His legs, as well as his arm, the difference.
18: I mean, again, it's football. You can be down and out one play, the next play you're on top of the world, and again, that's just how it rolled for us today. A lot of things to clean up early on, just didn't feel like I was in a rhythm, wasn't taking some of the underneath stuff, you know, fighting mechanically some stuff right now that I'm working on, but I felt like in that second half I got into a rhythm, and guys made some plays. I mean, Khalil and that first catch in the overtime, it's awesome stuff. Got to be better in the pass game, we know that, we understand that, but we'll take a win no matter what.
16: Josh Allen racking up 331 yards. He passed for 210, rushed for 121. His coach, Joe Brady.
2: Yeah, I mean, look, we weren't good passing the ball tonight. And, you know, I think I have to do a better job just get him in a rhythm early. I think there were some throws early in the game that, you know, he's going to want back, just easy completions that'll help kind of, you know, see the ball go through the hoop. And, you know, so I think that was a product of, you know, maybe some of that. But it's tough for them to kind of play all the way through the down with his legs, and I hope his legs aren't the answers always. Right? That's why we got to do a better job in the pass game, and you know, from a play design to just an execution to you know, just the protection and everything. But you know, look, when the ball was in his hands, he made plays when we needed to him at the end.
16: And for the 54th time in his career, Josh Allen throws for a touchdown and runs for a touchdown in a game. He extends the record in NFL history. Bills get the win. Rams take the loss. They are under 500 through five games for the fourth time under Sean McVay, all in the last five seasons.
19: With the third and five play, was there?
20: Yeah, it's, you know what? If I would have not... Yeah, I wish I would have had a better play call and gone for it, got it a lot tighter. I'm sick right now with myself, and I'm so proud of that group. You know, this is the tough part of sports, but I'm proud of that team. I'm proud of the way that we battled, and I'm sick that we came up short. And you know, I'll be regretting, you know, kicking that and not having a better call to be able to go for it on third down and go to fourth or whatever it was.
16: Rams Super Bowl team heading into the season. They are now 2-3. The guys who called Monday Night Football on ABC and ESPN, Hall of Famer Troy Aikman and Joe Buck.
21: It's just obviously still early. It's only week five, but this is a division that is relentless. I mean, you've got the 49ers on top at 5-0. You've got the defending Super Bowl champions there at Seattle and what they're doing. The Rams, you know, everybody was just at the beginning of the season, we're saying it's obviously the Rams in the NFC and not so fast. So this one will sting a bit. It was a great game. Individual plays were made along the way, including the Rousseau block of what could have and probably would have been the game-winning field goal for the LA Rams. And then you go back down the other way. Josh Allen had scrambles of 19 and 13 yards on that last possession to get him in proper position to win it. And then Tyler Bass did the rest. It was a great game, fun to watch, fun to call.
22: Troy, I asked you on Monday Night Countdown before, what about Allen that you look at on tape do you marvel at? You're a Hall of Fame quarterback, but what this guy does, it feels singular. After what you just witnessed from him tonight, sort of willing this group down the field, what you'd have to say about his performance tonight?
23: You know, he's just one of the great competitors in our game, and a great leader, and he said it after the game. They didn't get as much out of the passing game, of course, as what maybe he would have liked, but not totally unexpected. This Rams defense, their secondary is really good. I thought we talked about it on Monday Countdown that they were going to have to be able to run the football. I just didn't anticipate that it was going to be Josh Allen as the leading rusher with well over 100 yards. But, you know, he did what he had to do and found a way to win. The great ones always do it. And just what a game, what a great thing for us to be a part of it and have a game finally live up to the billing with two marquee teams coming in.
22: Yeah, Troy, he had 91 rushing yards between the fourth quarter and overtime. He just takes off. He's so big. He's willing to absorb the contact and, by the way, administer some on the other end. I mean, you're gonna walk away with some bruises on this LA side, but remarkably, he never won an overtime game. Some of that's just bad luck, and looked like maybe the same thing would happen again tonight, Joe. But for Buffalo to win this game and the kind of trajectory a game like this might have, we know the only thing left to do is to check that box in the playoffs. But to beat this team on this field this way, I'm just interested in the value you believe there is in it beyond the obvious in the record.
21: Yeah, and I think coming off the game that they had last week, you know, when they lose at home to New England and then they come here and their secondary was taken apart by Drake May, and they come here and you're going, okay, well, now you got Matthew Stafford and Devontae Adams and Puka Nacua and Kyron Williams. How are they going to hold up? For the most part, now this became a pinball machine in the fourth quarter, but for the most part, and definitely through the first half, they held up extremely well. This is Super Bowl or bust for both these teams in 2026, and these two teams are spent, and Buffalo is sitting there at what, 4-1.
22: Troy, just the level of play from Stafford, the poise that was demonstrated, we didn't see that across the NFL late, across the league yesterday necessarily, but he takes them right down the field and they score and then they get close enough to win and they don't. It's a couple of games that he's done what he does and they don't get victories from him. I'm just curious your thoughts on Stafford's level of brilliance.
23: Well, he's phenomenal. I mean, in his 18th year, he seems like he's been drinking from the fountain of youth. I don't know. It seems like he's got a lot more years left than what he's able to do. Who knows? But, yeah, and to have the game end, you know, they've had their hearts ripped out from underneath them a few times, but to lose due to special teams and just not being able to execute, and obviously there's more to it than just that. But, you know, we knew somebody was going to leave this game disappointed, more disappointed now because of the way it went, and that went to overtime. But I still think these two teams are going to be right there at the end, and maybe they'll get a chance to meet up once again here at SoFi Stadium in February.
16: Rams are a sub-500 team through week five. Bills are at 4-1. SportsCenter All Night, ESPN Radio.
0: And the 0-2. Swinging a high fly ball into right. That should do it. The Dodgers win 4-1. The final. They take the series against the Atlanta Braves. Once again, this Dodger machine.
1: Postseason is different than the regular season. It's going to be a battle, and it was good to see us come out of this one.
16: Dodgers, Brewers, the only two 100-win teams in the majors, meeting in the NLCS. Milwaukee taking the series opener Sunday. Monday, game two, L.A. looking to even the series. They had a 4-3 lead in the fifth. Had
0: the pitch. Swing and a high fly ball. Well struck center field. Paez back. Turns and looks. And it's way out of here. Off the batter's eye in center field. Contreras has tied this one up at four. A no-doubter to center.
16: Contreras ties it in the fifth. And then in the sixth,
0: Stewart comes set. The pitch. Swing and a line drive into left field. It'll fall for a hit. In to score is Hamilton. It's an RBI single for Contreras, who delivers again. Milwaukee 5 and L.A. 4.
16: Brewers taking the lead in the sixth, and they would add to it in the eighth.
0: Enriquez fires. Swing and a line drive. Base hit. Right center field. Terang delivers the insurance, and the Brewers have a 6-4 advantage. Pitch. Swing and a little flare out into center field. That's a base hit. Terang around third on his way to the plate. It's bobbled by Paez, and the Brewers add a run, and it's 7-4.
16: 7-4 would be the final. The Brewers taking the first two at home. Milwaukee's bullpen retiring the final 15 in order. First time in baseball history a team's bullpen combines for five perfect innings in a postseason game. It's a 7-4 win for the Brewers. They lead the series 2-0. Teams that take a 2-0 lead in the best of seven historically have won the series 83% of the time. Teams with home field advantage who win the first two in a best of seven go on to win the series 95% of the time. Calling the NLCS for us here on ESPN Radio, John Chabi, Doug Glanville. Back to Milwaukee. Boog.
0: All right, Jay, thanks so much. The Brewers have jumped out to a 2-0 lead in this best-of-seven National League Championship Series. Dougie, how surprised are you?
3: Well, not surprised in that the Brewers are a team that won 103 games for a reason this year. They are an excellent team, very balanced team, and they have the pitching and the defense to be able to win these close and tight series. The experience is shining a little bit. They seem calmer in the moment. They're really taking it to the Dodgers in certain ways. And today they just showed a big gap in their offense versus the Dodgers. They manufactured runs against Yamamoto, which is really hard to do. They got him out of the game early, and they still got to their bullpen. And on the flip side, defensively, their pitching picked up the slack from Henderson, who was pretty solid overall, just made a lot of fielding mistakes, and they were able to turn that into zeros on the run prevention side. So they kept tacking on and not giving anything back, and that's a team that's able to put you away.
0: As this series moves on to LA, what do the Dodgers need to do or do differently?
3: Well, they got to get their offense going somehow. Otani doesn't look right. Will Smith doesn't really look right. He had a couple better swings, but they're missing some of those big bats, and if they don't have those bats, you got to really put up some zeros. That's proving hard to do against this Brewer team. But a guy like Blake Snell pitching, he's got to have his command, because if he's not efficient, this team is just going to wear you out by pitch count, and you're going to look up and Snell won't be in there after the third inning. So it's a little fragile, and the Brewers right now are playing just better baseball.
0: Yeah, no question. And when you think about it, one of the parts of the postseason we're used to seeing the home run ball. Obviously, for the Dodgers, it's an advantage in terms of going back home because that's a really good home run hitter's ballpark. But you certainly don't want to get into the mindset of we need to hit home runs.
3: Well, because you'll hit a couple, and then you'll trade off a lack of discipline, and you'll add chase. And all of a sudden, you're going to be striking out a lot more. So they got to still play their game. The home runs will come with that team. But they're hoping that someone will be on base when those home runs do come. And the Brewers are on base all the time.
0: Brewers up 2-0 to the Dodgers in this NLCS. They win it 7-4
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16: All right, Boog, Shohei Ohtani, 0-for-4 with two strikeouts in the Game 2 loss. LA says it'll gauge whether his lingering injuries warrant him sitting out Game 3. That'll be on Wednesday. We'll hear it here on ESPN Radio. Boog and Doug will have our play-by-play. 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
2: And the Cleveland Guardians, for the second time in 3 years, are headed to the American League Championship Series.
3: I'm so happy for our guys tonight. I couldn't be more proud of them, our group, our staff, our coaches, front office, ownership.
1: Cleveland coming off their series with the White Sox that went the distance, and they turn right around and pay a visit to the Trop for game one of the ALCS. Monday night, Tampa Bay, 2-0 lead until Cleveland even the game with runs in the sixth and the seventh. And then,
4: 0-2 pitch, swinging a liner up the middle. That's a base hit. Ramirez scores with ease. DeLauder, full speed ahead around third. The throw to the plate is tardy. It's a two-run single for Nathaniel Lowe, right back through the origin. And the Guardians, once down 2-0, now lead the Rays 4-2 in the eighth.
1: They have the lead in the eighth and then add insurance in the ninth.
4: Ramirez waits the 3-2 again. Swing and a bloop into left field. That's a base hit off the hands. Martinez around third. The throw from DeLuca, not in time. So it's 5-3 Cleveland. 1-2, he goes. Swing and a grounder. Third base and through into left field. It's a base hit. Ramirez on the move. He comes in to score. DeLauder gets the green light around third. DeLuca digs it out. Walls with a relay throw to the plate. It's not in time. A two-run base hit for Joe Adell, and the Guardians are up 4 in the ninth inning. Cleveland 7, Tampa Bay 3.
1: Mike Cousins calling the ALCS for us here on ESPN Radio. Guardians strike first, winning game one on the road, 7-3. Guardians' second road postseason win when trailing by multiple runs in the sixth inning or later. They score a total of 7 in game one after totaling 8 runs in 6 regular season games against Tampa Bay. Nathaniel Lowe with our Buster Olney after the win.
5: Nathaniel Lowe, you guys played late Saturday night, flew here midday on Sunday, and you come in here, win the first game against a team that's well rested. How did you do it?
6: We just kept fighting, man. Raz had good stuff, and Foster got punched there in the first, but our guys just kept fighting, and we got into a chance to score there late, and then that was so nice getting those big runs in the ninth inning too. But that's a great guards ball win, and we're happy to take game one.
5: Scores 2-2. You're at the plate. Infield's in, second and third, 0-2 count. What was your approach?
6: Man, I'm praying hard right there just for something to hit, you know. Like, I've been working hard all year, and the guys in front of me did a great job of getting in the scoring position, and I got something I can handle, and it worked.
5: What are you seeing in Jose Ramirez and all the emotions he's playing with right now?
6: Man, it's so exciting. Like, what a treat to play with a guy like that who can change a game at the snap of his fingers, you know. And it doesn't have to be the home run. The bleeder falls in. It feels like in 3 pitches he could be on third and score, but it's a treat to play with 11.
5: Chase DeLauder, single, double, home run, walk. What are you seeing in him?
6: Man, it's special. It's so hitterish, and for a young guy to be that polished and have a good eye and be smart about his approach and stay consistent, like, again, Chase is going to be good for a long time, but it's a lot of fun to play with these guys.
5: Daniel, thank you.
1: 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Right now, SportsCenter All Night. Bills winning a wild Monday night football game matchup in Los Angeles. Meanwhile, back in Buffalo on the ice.
7: They're committed to offense, so the Sabres counter with power. Tage Thompson late. Slot shot scores! Tage Thompson unloads the TNT with a quick shot. And the Sabres extend the lead. It's 5-3 with 6:40 to go in the third period.
1: 5-3 would be the final over the Panthers. WGR 550. Sabres with a season high 5 goals en route to the win. Tage Thompson had a goal and an assist. Third multi-point game this season. Wild doubling up the Golden Knights.
8: Damon Hunt pushed it off the left wing boards. Uroff slams it in. Rieger Lorenz on the forecheck. 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
1: 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Senators pull away from the Devils.
9: Dylan Cousins gets to the line, heaves it to the corner, heads off on a change. There's Fogle in the corner to try and retrieve it. Does. Feeds the point. across to Shabbat. Winds and fires. Scores! That was tipped off something in front, but still a 3-0 Ottawa lead.
1: TSN 1200. Senators go out to a 4-1 win. What do we read into Monday night? That's next. 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
1: Does LA still have a Super Bowl-worthy team? 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
1: Guardians take game one of the ALCS at the Trop. Brewers hold serve at home. Remains to be seen, though, if the Dodgers will have Shohei Ohtani for game three. Speaking of L.A., Bills outlast the Rams in L.A. on Monday Night Football.
2: Bass lines it up. Snap by Ferguson. Hold by Domann. Kick on the way. And it is good. And the Bills have won it in overtime. Tyler Bass from 45 yards out lifts the Bills to a dramatic 37-34 overtime victory.
1: 37-34 on the foot of Tyler Bass. The 45-yard game winner ends it in overtime. Bills getting a second life after giving the ball away on a fumble in overtime. But the Rams have a potential game-winning kick blocked. Bills got the ball back, kicked the game winner. Six lead changes in the Monday night game, one shy of the Monday Night Football record. ESPN analyst Jason McCourty.
3: We're watching the beginning of that game, and I'm saying to you, like, this is coming down to third down within the red zone, and then the dorm bars got blown off with offensive just firepower. And you said it. It came down, and when you listen to McVay and the way he was saying it, the frustration of the end of the game, and he made the right call. Like, they're in field goal range. You make the kick, you win the game, and you're the ones running off the football field. But this was a game of just ups and downs and so many big plays within it. We're standing on the sideline when Kitchens sweeps the ankle and makes that tackle after the landman forced fumble. We're like, that just decided it. That's the game. And then Rousseau steps up. So the running back room of Buffalo carried this team today, where Josh wasn't throwing the ball all over the football field, but just the excitement and the resiliency of both these teams to continue to fight to the very end is what made it so darn good.
4: You know what it felt like to me is very similar to what we saw yesterday in Seattle.
3: Yep.
4: Two really good teams, wild sequences of things swinging drastically in San Francisco's favor, but then Seattle answered and they take the lead, but then San Francisco had enough. And then in the end, Seattle, you get a drop and you don't get a chance to tie with Jackson Smith and Jigba. In this chance, Stafford goes down, they tie it. It looks like, I mean, there were three possessions in overtime. I mean, it looked like either team could have won and it would have felt like it was appropriate. I leave here thinking both teams are good. But Jason, 2-3 is, losses are accumulating on this Rams side. How costly was this one?
3: You look at just the bigger picture, the larger lens, both of these football teams. Buffalo a week ago loses to their division rival in New England, and New England wins again this week. So this is such a big win for them in that moment. On the flip side, for the Rams, you said it, 2-3 in a division where Seattle and the 49ers look like powerhouses when we watched them on Sunday afternoon. So for the Rams, yes, this team looks like a team that could be in the Super Bowl. They've lost to teams like the Denver Broncos, the 49ers, and now the Buffalo Bills, who we consider to be Super Bowl contenders. But we always say it, in this league, you have to continue to stack wins week after week, and they're not doing that.
1: Rams have stacked up two wins against three losses. They're 2-3, under 500 through five games for the fourth time under Sean McVay in the last five seasons.
5: No, none of it makes me feel good right now. I'm proud of the effort, but none of how I feel is positive, other than I'm proud of the resilience, the guts that our team displayed. But there's no, you know, I don't even know what you want to call it, but, you know, congrats to the Bills, and I'm excited about how we freaking move forward.
1: Bills get the win on the field goal. In overtime, Josh Allen gets his first career overtime win. Had lost all seven overtime games in his career. He had 331 yards himself on Monday. Passed for 210, rushed for 121.
6: It's fun to be part of. It's what you dream of as a kid, to win a overtime game in Monday night. I haven't been a fan of overtime games in my career, so this is the first one. We'll take it. Our guys kept fighting. Greg Rousseau tipping the field goal there. A lot of stuff to clean up, but we'll take a win when we can get it.
4: You and I have talked a bit about this over the last couple of years. I feel like you've grown into such a stoic leader. And what I mean by that is I don't see highs and lows. I see a guy that's exuding calm and being a leader, because you can't follow somebody that's freaking out all the time. But describe just for me what it's like when, all right, we're driving. It looks like Shakir's going to score. I was right in front of us. That was a hell of a play to knock him down. And then Cuckoo has an incredible game. You lose the ball. And just to maintain calm and a belief that maybe they'll make a play, how do you kind of keep it together when it's all going the way it's going?
6: It's football. You never know what can happen on any given snap. It's why you play the game. It's why it's not played on paper, right? You know, so we go down there. We think we're going to go score, and we fumble the ball. They get the ball. They just got to kick a field goal. You're sitting on the sideline just kind of crossing your fingers, hoping the defensive guy can make a play. And Greg Rousseau did. So he gave us an opportunity. Get down there, two-minute warning. Second down, and Joe felt really good about where the ball was with Tyler, and T-Bass went out there, drilled a kick, and getting out of here with the win.
4: You guys are awfully banged up, but for your guys on defense to battle the way they did and make a number of plays to keep you in a place where this game could be won, I give you a chance to brag on your defense a little bit. Yeah, and Rousseau obviously makes a play that's big in the end, but I felt like collectively they really balled out.
6: They really did, and a big focus this year was stopping the run. Yeah. And I thought they did a great job against the run tonight. Obviously, when you have Matthew Stafford, Puka Nacua, Devontae Adams, they're gonna be able to throw the football a little bit. But our guys kept fighting. Again, didn't flinch. We fumbled the ball. They have to go down their score to win the game. Our guys didn't flinch. They went back out there. They made a stop on that 3rd and 5.
4: Yep.
6: And then put them in a tough spot to kick a field goal there. And like I said, our guys made a play. So it's just the resiliency of this football team. You know, Coach Brady's wrecked it all season long and just put the ball down. Play the next play, and that's what we did tonight.
4: On Monday Night Countdown at the very beginning, it was hours ago. It feels like a month. I mean, I said styles make fights, and this is heavyweights, and it's MVP, MVP, and it lives up to it. They leave, though, on the wrong side of it. You left on the wrong side of it last week. I'm curious how important it was to be able to move past that quickly against good-on-good in this building. Like, just, it's early, but it felt like tonight mattered a ton.
6: Yeah.
4: Am I wrong?
6: 4-1 feels a lot better than 3-2.
4: I bet it does.
6: I promise you that. Coming across the country, playing on a Monday night game. We're on a short week. We got to go to Vegas next week, who's playing some really good football. Okay. We're staying here. It's first time. So, again, trusting our guys to be pros and do the right thing. But, you know, we're here to win this week and next week, and we got to go find a way to get past this one on a short week and find a way to win.
4: All right. I'm interested just in one thing, if it's even describable. You take off running a number of times, and it's like I said to Troy, it's like you're going to take a shot, but you're going to hand some out as well. And it feels like in those moments, it's like, does it slow down for you? Is that, like I said, I don't know if it's a describable thing when everything's breaking down and you're just going to take off. You did it a number of times in the fourth quarter, and obviously that was a design when late, but do you prefer that?
6: Listen, it's danged if you do, danged if you don't. You know, you see a lot of guys pull up, and I'd rather not put my body on the line for someone else to take a shot. I'd rather go deliver the shot. So, obviously, if there's a big guy in front of me, I'd probably be getting down. But sometimes these smaller DBs and linebackers, it's, you know what, let's go find a way to get a couple more yards.
1: They got a couple more points than the Rams did. Bills win it in overtime, 37-34, a game that saw 6 lead changes. Buffalo had the final one, and they get the win in overtime. Buffalo now 4-1. SportsCenter all night, ESPN Radio also had a couple of games go to overtime on Sunday, including Giants Commanders.
7: 20 seconds and the clock is running. If they're going to run the ball here, they've got to get down, get set, and spike it. In motion, Ben Sitt at 15 on the clock. Daniels, play action, roll it to the left, goes down now to 25-yard line. There's only 7 seconds on the clock. There are no timeouts. This is going to end up in a tie if they don't spike it. Wow. It ends up in a tie.
8: This is the end of the game.
1: Big 100 with the big call of the end of that game. You've probably seen on social media. Nobody in the NFC East won in week 5, and 2 of the teams played each other. Washington coach Dan Quinn meeting with the team owner, as he regularly does after the overtime loss with the overtime tie with the Giants, felt like a loss. Is he worried about his job security?
9: I do know how the league goes. I'm well aware of that. Josh and I, we talk regularly before games, after good games, after tough games, and that's a normal process for us. And trust me, no one is pleased with this outcome and where we're at. But the part that we do have those hard conversations, we're honest about what we're at and what we need to fix and what we need to work on. And so I like having that communication with him.
1: They're hard conversations because there's really nothing you can say earlier on the Golics on ESPN Radio.
8: For Dan Quinn coming into this season, this is going to be one where if they don't right the ship and there's a few losses, I already see people calling for his job now after that. It on its own is an offense one of the most egregious that we've seen from a head coach. But you're right, everybody involved. Jaden Daniels, I get it's his first game back. There's a lot going on, and there would have been a lot to celebrate. Like, this was a game that was trending in, Washington's quarterback is back.
10: Yep.
8: This team more looks the part. Give the Giants credit. Yep. Jameis Winston
10: came back,
8: stormed them
10: sure
8: back,
10: did.
8: Get into this game and force overtime. Yep. But then to come back in this moment, Jaden Daniels is still not a rookie. He's a guy that played a bunch of college football, has been in situations like this. There's no excuse for anybody involved
10: here to
8: handle this the way that it did.
1: Overtime tie, which certainly felt like a loss. Eagles did lose in London to the Jags when they gave up a massive kick return in the closing seconds. Earlier on Sportsmanlike, our Chris Canty.
11: I don't understand how you can justify kicking the ball in the landing zone and allowing the Jacksonville Jaguars to return it. They had zero timeouts. All you have to do is kick the ball out of the end zone. Guess what happens? They won one play, and as long as it's not a touchdown, the game is over. You found the only possible way to lose a football game. And so as great as Nick Sirianni's coaching record was since he's taken over the team, it doesn't absolve him from criticism or blame for what's happened over the last 2 weeks, but certainly what happened in London yesterday. That was an absolute embarrassment. The guys you had out on the field played well enough to win. And all the questions we had about Jalen Hurts, I thought he answered them in terms of being able to lift everybody else around him. He was what we expected. A championship quarterback showing championship metal against what was the hottest team in football. The Jaguars coming into that game won 11 of 12. And all of the good vibes that you had with scoring game-winning points with 10 seconds to go gets washed away because you have a brain fart on the sideline. I don't understand. This is coaching malpractice.
1: Eagles lose on the field goal at the end. 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
12: 1-2, he goes. Swinging a grounder, third base, and through into left field. It's a base hit. Ramirez on the move. He comes in to score. DeLauder gets the green light around third. DeLuca digs it out. Walls with a relay throw to the plate. It's not in time. A two-run base hit for Joe Adell. And the Guardians are up 4 in the ninth inning. Cleveland 7, Tampa Bay 3.
1: Guardians take game one of the ALCS with a 7-3 win over the Rays at the Trop. 7 runs in game one. They had 8 runs in 6 regular season games against Tampa Bay during the season. You heard it here on ESPN Radio. Mike Cousins, Eduardo Perez had the call for us. Back to the Trop, Mike.
13: Thank you, Jay. Well, the Cleveland franchise had won one time in 30 games in the postseason on the road when trailing by multiple runs after the sixth inning. Now they can say they've done that twice. Monday night in the series opener, 7-3 the final score after they went down 2-0 against Tampa Bay in the first inning and worked their way back. Solo homers in the sixth and seventh. Two runs in the eighth, three in the ninth, 7-3 the final as they win on the road in game one.
14: Yeah, they went on the road, and it was a good win, especially after being down two. And the way they did it with the power. First, it was Chase DeLauder, leadoff home run, to be able to get off Drew Rasmussen. And it showed that, whoa, wait a second, he is human. And then in the leadoff home run by Patrick Bailey in the seventh inning, also ties the ball game, but just gave them a jolt of energy. After that, the leadoff hitters in every inning were able to score, get on and score and create havoc in the eighth and ninth. The reality is the Cleveland Guardians came in to play and they did not care if they were tired or not.
13: Tampa Bay swept the Yankees. They were clearly the better team against New York. Today it looked very different. What was different about this Rays team versus what we saw in the first round?
14: They couldn't put them away. It just seemed like after that first inning where it was 2-0, they were able to neutralize some of their big guys. Arondo was neutralized. You look at Caminero after that hit in that first inning, he was neutralized as well. This is a team that maybe showed the effects of being rusty a little bit from not having played so much baseball this month. What was it, 3 games in the last 15 days for the Tampa Bay Rays? A lot of people say, well, that's an excuse that you use when you lose. But I truly believe that it also is a momentum stopper for a lot of teams, especially when guys come in with velocity.
13: If there's any change that the Rays need to make for game number two, I would say it's not to pitch to number 11. Jose Ramirez, who hurt them in every which way. He got on base three times, scored twice, was active on the base paths, a difference maker as he has been throughout his career.
14: And usually the protection for Jose Ramirez comes in front of him. Usually it's Stephen Kwan that gets on, or you might get Rocchio from the nine spot that also gets on, and you're forced to pitch to him. Well, this time it came from behind him, and it came from Chase DeLauder. And he showed it with his power the opposite way. He showed it with a double as well on a first pitch cutter. But most importantly, Jose Ramirez just cannot beat you. If Chase DeLauder goes 4-for-4, hats off. But number 11, the guy they're going to build a statue for, right next to Progressive Field there in Cleveland, the guy that's going to be a Hall of Famer, cannot beat you.
13: Jim Thome's statue will have company one day, and it will be Jose Ramirez, immortalized there in downtown Cleveland. Pitching matchup game two, Parker Messick for the Guardians. He's from just about 45 minutes northeast of here. And Freddy Peralta for the Rays. Final score in game one, Cleveland 7, Tampa Bay 3. For Eduardo Perez, I'm Mike Cousins right here on your home for every pitch of the postseason. Major League Baseball on ESPN Radio and the ESPN app. Now let's go back to Jay Reynolds in the studio.
1: All right, Mike, game two coming up Tuesday. Our coverage 7:30 Eastern, then Wednesday game three of the NLCS. Milwaukee leading 2-0. Dodgers will figure out whether Shohei Ohtani will be in the lineup. He was 0-for-4 with a couple of strikeouts in the Game 2 loss on Monday. Ohtani hasn't homered since August 18th, just 3 hits and 20 postseason at-bats. Game 3 coming up on Wednesday. Speaking of being in slumps, one coach says they're in the fight together.

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1: Karl Anthony Towns, Josh Hart, eligible for extensions, but nothing coming out of their talks with the franchise. ESPN's Vince Goodwill.
6: The Knicks are offering Karl Towns a four-year extension around $200 million. That's a lot of money.

0: was surprised that the Knicks put out this statement. It has been a battle over rhetoric, and because the contract negotiations have stalled, this is going to be something that follows the Knicks all season long as they try to go on a quest for a repeat.
1: Knicks are pausing the conversations until later in the season. They say they'll devote their attention to defending their NBA championship. Back to the NFL, Chargers 0-5, one of three teams still winless. Jim Harbaugh says he and team ownership are in this fight together to turn the season around. What do they

0: they do, though? Michael Florio from the NFL Network.
1: I don't know. And they're trying everything. They were getting all three of their running backs heavily involved. They didn't have Ladd McConkey today, so they were just mixing and matching a whole bunch of different pass-catching combinations, trying to find something that worked. But without Slater and all, it's all broken. Justin Herbert had really no time to throw. There were so many times where it was clear that they didn't want to get this into a kind of high-scoring back-and-forth game. They were just trying to control the clock and not really play from behind. And Justin Herbert, he just looks a little off right now in the big moments. So, and when there's pressure in his face, he's just trying to get rid of it quickly.
0: Harbaugh emphasizing he's hell-bent on reversing course, getting off that 0-5 start to the season. Dolphins, Titans also still winless on the season. In Tennessee, Coach Robert Saleh says it's not time to make major changes at this point. On the other side, Bills pick up another win on Monday Night Football. Good night for Buffalo.
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3: 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Are you ready to take?
2: Number 4.
0: Not the worst night for Buffalo fans. On the ice, Sabres pull away from the Panthers. WGR 550.
4: They're committed to offense, so the Sabres counter with power. Tage Thompson late. Slot shot scores! Tage Thompson unloads the TNT with a quick shot. And the Sabres extend the lead. It's 5-3 with 6:40 to go in the third period.
2: Number 3.
0: Brewers, best record in baseball in the regular season, currently have the better record in the NLCS, having taken the first two from the Dodgers.
5: The pitch. Swing and a high fly ball. Well struck center field. Paez back. Turns and looks. And it's way out of here. Off the batter's eye in center field. Contreras has tied this one up at 4. A no-doubter to center.
2: Number 2.
0: Brewers taking the first two at home in the NL. As for the AL, Guardians strike first, piling on at the end of game one at the Trop.
6: 1-2, he goes, swinging a grounder, third base, and through into left field. It's a base hit. Ramirez on the move, he comes in to score. DeLauder gets the green light around third. DeLuca digs it out, Walls with a relay throw to the plate, it's not in time. A two-run base hit for Joe Adell, and the Guardians are up 4 in the ninth inning. Cleveland 7, Tampa Bay 3.
2: Number 1.
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0: 37-34 overtime victory.
1: Puka Nacua did have a Monday Night Football record 17 catches, but the Rams special teams letting them down. Aaron Donald had the fumble recovery that put them in a position to kick a game-winning field goal, but didn't work out that way. Sean McVay, their coach, falls to 6-8 in his career on Monday Night Football. We'll hear more of that, plus how things went down on the diamond. SportsCenter All Night continues. It's ESPN Radio.
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9: Allen in the shotgun. Back to pass. Fires to the right side. Wide open Coleman for a touchdown.
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1: Week 5 finishing strong. 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Scoring 7, good enough in baseball's Final Four Monday. That's on the way. Scoring 7 was not going to be enough at SoFi, although it would eventually extend the game.
13: Bills at Rams.
1: Advertised as a possible Super Bowl preview, although the Rams have had their struggles early this season. And there were struggles early in the Monday night game as well. Bills with a couple of scoring drives in the first quarter, while the Rams' opening possession results in a missed 50-yard field goal attempt. So 6-0 Buffalo after the first. 13-7 Bills at the half. Each team then finding the end zone in the third. Rams with 7, Bills with 6, as there was no PAT. Bills leading 19-14 going to the fourth quarter. Then there was the fourth. 5 possessions, 5 touchdown drives. Rams took the lead 20-19. Bills answer. They go up 27-20. Rams answer and tie it at 27. Buffalo responds with an 11-play, 5.5-minute drive.
9: 3 tight end set. 2 of them are on the left. Knox on the right. Cook the lone set back. Here's the snap. Hand off to Cook. Lowers the shoulder. Driving his legs, and he's into the end zone for his second touchdown of the night.
1: 97 Rock. Bills go up a touchdown with just over 1.5 minutes to go in the fourth quarter. Plenty of time, though, for Matthew Stafford. He leads the Rams on an 8-play drive.
14: Stafford ready in the gun. Takes the snap. Gives to Kyron. He runs it in. Touchdown LA! With 4 seconds left. An extra point can tie it up and force overtime.
1: That's exactly what they did. 7-10 ESPN LA. Rams tied at the end of regulation. Off to overtime. Tied at 34, Buffalo gets the ball first, 4 plays in.
14: 57 yards, the longest play of the night, and it strikes in overtime. At the 8-minute mark, Allen's under center. First down in Rams territory. Feeds Cook. Falls down! Fumble! Fumble! Rams recover! Aaron Donald has the football!
1: Turnover in overtime, 7-10 ESPN LA. Rams get the ball. 8 plays later, they line up for a 48-yard game winner.
9: Here's the snap. Hold is down. Kick on the way. It was partially blocked. It's no good. Partially blocked. Greg Rousseau got his big mitts up and blocked the football. Oh, my goodness. What a play by Groot.
1: Blocked at the line of scrimmage. So the Bills, even after the fumble in overtime, getting a second life. They take it back the other direction, 35 yards on 5 plays, and then...
9: Bass lines it up. Snap by Ferguson, hold by Doman, kick on the way! And it is good! And the Bills have won it in overtime! Tyler Bass from 45 yards out lifts the Bills to a dramatic 37-34 overtime victory.
1: That's how it sounded in Buffalo on 97 Rock. Meanwhile, a little different emotion on 710 ESPN LA.
14: Again, Bass has already hit from 49 and from 23. He's perfect on the season. To beat the Rams with a walk-off, 45-yard try, snap, hold, kick on the way. It clears the line, and it is good. 37-34, Bills win. The kicking game betrays the 2026 Los Angeles Rams again.
1: 6 lead changes, 1 shy of tying the Monday Night Football record. 24 combined penalties, but it's the Bills who outlast the Rams in overtime. 37-34 for the 6th time. Bills are 4-1 or better since Josh Allen became the full-time starter in 2019. Allen, his first career overtime win, had been 0-7, including the playoffs. Tied for the longest losing streak to start a career by a starting quarterback since overtime began in 1974. Josh Allen now 1-7 in overtime. Had 107 scrambling yards, second most in a game in his career. His legs, as well as his arm, the difference.
15: I mean, again, it's football. You can be down and out one play. The next play, you're on top of the world. And again, that's just how it rolled for us today. A lot of things to clean up early on. Just didn't feel like I was in a rhythm. Wasn't taking some of the underneath stuff. You know, fighting mechanically some stuff right now that I'm working on. But I felt like in that second half, I got into a rhythm. And guys made some plays. I mean, Khalil, that first catch in the overtime, it's awesome stuff. Got to be better in the pass game. We know that. We understand that. But we'll take a win no matter what.
1: Josh Allen racking up 331 yards. He passed for 210, rushed for 121. His coach, Joe Brady.
16: Yeah, I mean, look, we weren't good passing the ball tonight. And, you know, I think I have to do a better job just getting him in a rhythm early. I think there were some throws early in the game that, you know, he's going to want back, just easy completions that'll help kind of, you know, see the ball go through the hoop. And, you know, so I think that was a product of, you know, maybe some of that. But it's tough for them to kind of play all the way through the down with his legs, and I hope his legs aren't the answers always. You know, that's why we got to do a better job in the pass game, and you know, from a play design to just an execution to you know, just the protection and everything. But you know, look, when the ball was in his hands, he made plays when we needed to him at the end.
1: And for the 54th time in his career, Josh Allen throws for a touchdown and runs for a touchdown in a game. He extends the record in NFL history. Bills get the win. Rams take the loss. They are under 500 through five games for the fourth time under Sean McVay, all in the last five seasons.
17: With the 3rd-and-5 play, was there?
18: Yeah, you know what? If I would have not. Yeah, I wish I would have had a better play call and gone for it, got it a lot tighter. I'm sick right now with myself, and I'm so proud of that group. You know, this is the tough part of sports, but I'm proud of that team. I'm proud of the way that we battled, and I'm sick that we came up short. And you know, I'll be regretting, you know, kicking that and not having a better call to be able to go for it on third down and go to fourth or whatever it was.
1: Rams Super Bowl team heading into the season. They are now 2-3. The guys who called Monday Night Football on ABC and ESPN, Hall of Famer Troy Aikman and Joe Buck.
19: It's just obviously still early. It's only week 5, but this is a division that is relentless. I mean, you've got the 49ers on top at 5-0. You've got the defending Super Bowl champions there at Seattle and what they're doing. The Rams, you know, everybody was just at the beginning of the season, we're saying it's obviously the Rams in the NFC and not so fast. So this one will sting a bit. It was a great game. Individual plays were made along the way, including the Rousseau block of what could have and probably would have been the game-winning field goal for the LA Rams. And then you go back down the other way. Josh Allen had scrambles of 19 and 13 yards on that last possession to get him in proper position to win it. And then Tyler Bass did the rest. It was a great game. Fun to watch. Fun to call.
20: Troy, I asked you on Monday Night Countdown before, what about Allen that you look at on tape do you marvel at? You're a Hall of Fame quarterback, but what this guy does, it feels singular. After what you just witnessed from him tonight, sort of willing this group down the field, what you'd have to say about his performance tonight?
21: You know, he's just one of the great competitors in our game, and a great leader, and he said it after the game. They didn't get as much out of the passing game, of course, as what maybe he would have liked, but not totally unexpected. This Rams defense, their secondary is really good. I thought, we talked about it on Monday Countdown, that they were going to have to be able to run the football. I just didn't anticipate that it was going to be Josh Allen as the leading rusher with well over 100 yards. But, you know, he did what he had to do and found a way to win. The great ones always do it. And just what a game, what a great thing for us to be a part of it and have a game finally live up to the billing with two marquee teams coming in.
20: Yeah, Troy, he had 91 rushing yards between the fourth quarter and overtime. He just takes off. He's so big. He's willing to absorb the contact and, by the way, administer some on the other end. I mean, you're gonna walk away with some bruises on this LA side, but remarkably, he never won an overtime game. Some of that's just bad luck, and looked like maybe the same thing would happen again tonight, Joe. But for Buffalo to win this game and the kind of trajectory a game like this might have, we know the only thing left to do is to check that box in the playoffs. But to beat this team on this field this way, I'm just interested in the value you believe there is in it beyond the obvious in the record.
19: Yeah, and I think coming off the game that they had last week, you know, when they lose at home to New England, and then they come here and their secondary was taken apart by Drake May, and they come here and you're going, okay, well, now you got Matthew Stafford and Devontae Adams and Puka Nacua and Kyron Williams. how are they going to hold up? For the most part, now this became a pinball machine in the fourth quarter, but for the most part, and definitely through the first half, they held up extremely well. This is Super Bowl or bust for both these teams in 2026, and these two teams are spent, and Buffalo is sitting there at 4-1.
20: Troy, just the level of play from Stafford, the poise that was demonstrated, we didn't see that across the NFL late across the league yesterday necessarily, but he takes them right down the field and they score, and then they get close enough to win and they don't. It's a couple of games that he's done what he does and they don't get victories from him. I'm just curious your thoughts on Stafford's level of brilliance.
21: Well, he's phenomenal. I mean, in his 18th year, he seems like he's been drinking from the fountain of youth. I mean, I don't know. It seems like he's got a lot more years left than what he's able to do. Who knows? But, yeah, and to have the game end, you know, they've had their hearts ripped out from underneath them a few times, but to lose due to special teams and just not being able to execute, and obviously there's more to it than just that. But, you know, we knew somebody was going to leave this game disappointed, more disappointed now because of the way it went and that went to overtime. But I still think these two teams are going to be right there at the end, and maybe they'll get a chance to meet up once again here at SoFi Stadium in February.
1: Rams are a sub-500 team through week five. Bills are at 4-1. 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
0: And the 0-2. Swinging a high fly ball into right. That should do it. The Dodgers win. 4-1 the final. They take the series against the Atlanta Braves. Once again, this Dodger machine.
2: Postseason is different than the regular season. It's going to be a battle, and it was good to see us come out of this one.
1: Dodgers, Brewers, the only two 100-win teams in the majors, meeting in the NLCS. Milwaukee taking the series opener Sunday. Monday, game two, L.A. looking to even the series. They had a 4-3 lead in the fifth. Had
0: the pitch. Swing and a high fly ball. Well struck center field. Páez back. Turns and looks. And it's way out of here. Off the batter's eye in center field. Contreras has tied this one up at 4. A no-doubter to center.
1: Contreras ties it in the fifth. And then in the sixth,
0: Stewart comes set. The pitch. Swing and a line drive into left field. It'll fall for a hit. In to score is Hamilton. It's an RBI single for Contreras, who delivers again. Milwaukee 5 and L.A. 4.
1: Brewers taking the lead in the sixth, and they would add to it in the eighth.
0: Enriquez fires. Swing and a line drive. Base hit. Right center field. Terang delivers the insurance, and the Brewers have a 6-4 advantage. Pitch. Swing and a little flare out into center field. That's a base hit. Terang around third on his way to the plate. It's bobbled by Páez, and the Brewers add a run, and it's 7-4.
1: 7-4 would be the final. The Brewers taking the first two at home. Milwaukee's bullpen retiring the final 15 in order. First time in baseball history, a team's bullpen combines for 5 perfect innings in a postseason game. It's a 7-4 win for the Brewers. They lead the series 2-0. Teams that take a 2-0 lead in the best of 7 historically have won the series 83% of the time. Teams with home field advantage who win the first two in a best of 7 go on to win the series 95% of the time. Calling the NLCS for us here on ESPN Radio, John Chabi, Doug Glanville. Back to Milwaukee. Boog.
0: All right, Jay, thanks so much. The Brewers have jumped out to a 2-0 lead in this best of 7 National League Championship Series. Dougie, how surprised are you?
22: Well, I'm not surprised in that the Brewers are a team that won 103 games for a reason this year. They are an excellent team, very balanced team, and they have the pitching and the defense to be able to win these close and tight series. The experience is shining a little bit. They seem calmer in the moment. They're really taking it to the Dodgers in certain ways. And today they just showed a big gap in their offense versus the Dodgers. They manufactured runs against Yamamoto, which is really hard to do. They got him out of the game early, and they still got to their bullpen. And on the flip side, defensively, their pitching picked up the slack from Henderson, who's pretty solid overall, just made a lot of fielding mistakes, and they were able to turn that into zeros on the run prevention side. So they kept tacking on, tacking on, tacking on, and not giving anything back. And that's a team that's able to put you away.
4: As this series moves on to L.A., what do the Dodgers need to do or do differently?
22: Well, they got to get their offense going somehow. Ohtani doesn't look right. Will Smith doesn't really look right. He had a couple better swings, but they're missing some of those big bats. And if they don't have those bats, you got to really put up some zeros. That's proving hard to do against this Brewer team. But a guy like Blake Snell pitching, he's got to have his command. Because if he's not efficient, this team is just going to wear you out by pitch count. And you're going to look up and Snell won't be in there after the third inning. So it's a little fragile. And the Brewers right now are playing just better baseball.
4: Yeah, no question. And when you think about it, one of the parts of the postseason we're used to seeing the home run ball. Obviously, for the Dodgers, it's an advantage in terms of going back home because that's a really good home run hitter's ballpark. But you certainly don't want to get into the mindset of we need to hit home runs.
22: Well, because you'll hit a couple and then you'll trade off a lack of discipline and you'll add chase and all of a sudden you're going to be striking out a lot more. So they got to still play their game. The home runs will come with that team. But they're hoping that someone will be on base when those home runs do come, and the Brewers are on base all the time.
4: Brewers up 2-0 of the Dodgers in this NLCS. They win it 7-4 in Game 2. For Doug Glanville, I'm John Ciambi right here in your home for every pitch of the World Series, Major League Baseball on ESPN Radio and the ESPN app. Now we send it back to Jay Reynolds in the studio.
1: All right, Boog, Shohei Ohtani, 0-4 with 2 strikeouts in the Game 2 loss. L.A. says it'll gauge whether his lingering injuries warrant him sitting out Game 3. That'll be on Wednesday. We'll hear it here on ESPN Radio. Boog and Doug will have our play-by-play. 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
2: And the Cleveland Guardians, for the second time in 3 years, are headed to the American League Championship Series.
3: I'm so happy for our guys tonight. I couldn't be more proud of them, our group, our staff, our coaches, front office, ownership.
1: Cleveland coming off their series with the White Sox that went the distance, and they turn right around and pay a visit to the Trop for game one of the ALCS. Monday night, Tampa Bay, 2-0 lead until Cleveland even the game with runs in the sixth and the seventh, and then
4: 0-2 pitch. Swinging a liner up the middle. That's a base hit. Ramirez scores with ease. DeLauder full speed ahead around third. The throw to the plate is tardy. It's a two-run single for Nathaniel Lowe right back through the origin. And the Guardians, once down 2-0, now lead the Rays 4-2 in the eighth.
1: They have the lead in the eighth and then add insurance in the ninth.
4: Ramirez waits, the 3-2 again. Swinging a bloop into left field. That's a base hit off the hands. Martinez around third. The throw from DeLuca, not in time. So it's 5-3 Cleveland. 1-2, he goes. Swinging a grounder, third base, and through into left field. It's a base hit. Ramirez on the move. He comes in to score. DeLauder gets the green light around third. DeLuca digs it out. Walls with a relay throw to the plate. It's not in time. A two-run base hit for Joe Adell, and the Guardians are up 4 in the ninth inning. Cleveland 7, Tampa Bay 3.
1: Mike Cousins calling the ALCS for us here on ESPN Radio. Guardians strike first, winning game one on the road, 7-3. Guardians' second road postseason win when trailing by multiple runs in the sixth inning or later. They score a total of 7 in game one after totaling 8 runs in 6 regular season games against Tampa Bay. Nathaniel Lowe with our Buster Olney after the win.
5: Nathaniel Lowe, you guys played late Saturday night, flew here midday on Sunday, and you come in here, win the first game against a team that's well rested. How did you do it?
6: We just kept fighting, man. Raz had good stuff, and Foster got punched there in the first, but our guys just kept fighting, and we got into a chance to score there late, and then that was so nice getting those big runs in the ninth inning too. But that's a great guards ball win, and we're happy to take game one.
5: Scores 2-2. You're at the plate. Infield's in, second and third. 0-2 count. What was your approach?
6: Man, I'm praying hard right there just for something to hit. You know, like, I've been working hard all year, and the guys in front of me did a great job of getting into scoring position, and I got something I can handle, and it worked.
5: What are you seeing in Jose Ramirez and all the emotions he's playing with right now?
6: Man, it's so exciting. Like, what a treat to play with a guy like that who can change a game at the snap of his fingers, you know? And it doesn't have to be the home run. The bleeder falls in. It feels like in 3 pitches he could be on third and score, but it's a treat to play with 11.
5: Chase DeLauder, single, double, home run, walk. What are you seeing in him?
6: Man, it's special. It's so hitterish, and for a young guy to be that polished and have a good eye and be smart about his approach and stay consistent, like, again, Chase is going to be good for a long time, but it's a lot of fun to play with these guys.
5: Daniel, thank you.
1: 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Right now, SportsCenter All Night. Bills winning a wild Monday Night Football game matchup in Los Angeles. Meanwhile, back in Buffalo on the ice.
7: They're committed to offense, so the Sabres counter with power. Tage Thompson late. Slot shot scores! Tage Thompson unloads the TNT with a quick shot. And the Sabres extend the lead. It's 5-3 with 6:40 to go in the third period.
1: 5-3 would be the final over the Panthers. WGR 550. Sabres with a season high 5 goals en route to the win. Tage Thompson had a goal and an assist. Third multi-point game this season. Wild doubling up the Golden Knights.
8: Damon Hunt pushed it off the left wing boards. Juroff slams it in. Rieger Lorenz on the forecheck. Taken to the glass by Hanifin. The digging free break set.

0: 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Fourth straight win. Senators pull away from the Devils.
1: Dylan Cousins gets to the line, heaves it to the corner, heads off on a chain. There's Fogle in the corner to try and retrieve it. Does. Feeds the point. Cross to Shabbat. Winds and fires. Scores! That was tipped off something in front. But still a 3-0 Ottawa lead.
0: TSN 1200. Senators go out to a 4-1 win. What do we read into Monday night? That's next at ESPN Radio.
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1: Does LA still have a Super Bowl-worthy team? That's coming up this morning on Unsportsmanlike. 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
1: Guardians take game one of the ALCS at the Trop. Brewers hold serve at home. Remains to be seen, though, if the Dodgers will have Shohei Ohtani for game three. Speaking of L.A., Bills outlast the Rams in L.A. on Monday Night Football.
2: Bass lines it up. Snap by Ferguson. Hold by Domann. Kick on the way. And it is good! And the Bills have won it in overtime! Tyler Bass from 45 yards out lifts the Bills to a dramatic 37-34 overtime victory.
1: 37-34 on the foot of Tyler Bass. The 45-yard game winner ends it in overtime. Bills getting a second life after giving the ball away on a fumble in overtime. But the Rams have a potential game-winning kick blocked. Bills got the ball back, kicked the game winner. Six lead changes in the Monday night game, one shy of the Monday Night Football record. ESPN analyst Jason McCourty.
3: We're watching the beginning of that game, and I'm saying to you, like, this is coming down to third down within the red zone, and then the dorm bars got blown off with offensive just firepower. And you said it. It came down, and when you listen to McVay and the way he was saying it, the frustration of the end of the game, and he made the right call. Like, they're in field goal range, you make the kick, you win the game, and you're the ones running off the football field. But this was a game of just ups and downs and so many big plays within it. We're standing on the sideline when Kitchens sweeps the ankle and makes that tackle after the landman forced fumble. We're like, that just decided it. That's the game. And then Rousseau steps up. So the running back room of Buffalo carried this team today, where Josh wasn't throwing the ball all over the football field, but just the excitement and the resiliency of both these teams to continue to fight to the very end is what made it so darn good.
4: You know what it felt like to me is very similar to what we saw yesterday in Seattle.
3: Yep.
4: Two really good teams, wild sequences of things swinging drastically in San Francisco's favor, but then Seattle answered and they take the lead, but then San Francisco had enough. And then in the end, Seattle, you get a drop and you don't get a chance to tie with Jackson Smith and Jigba. In this chance, Stafford goes down, they tie it. It looks like, I mean, there were three possessions in overtime. I mean, it looked like either team could have won and it would have felt like it was appropriate. I leave here thinking both teams are good. But Jason, 2-3 is, losses are accumulating on this Rams side. How costly was this one?
3: You look at just the bigger picture, the larger lens, both of these football teams. Buffalo a week ago loses to their division rival in New England, and New England wins again this week. So this is such a big win for them in that moment. On the flip side, for the Rams, you said it, 2-3 in a division where Seattle and the 49ers look like powerhouses when we watch them on Sunday afternoon. So for the Rams, yes, this team looks like a team that could be in the Super Bowl. They've lost to teams like the Denver Broncos, the 49ers, and now the Buffalo Bills, who we consider to be Super Bowl contenders. But we always say it, in this league, you have to continue to stack wins week after week, and they're not doing that.
1: Rams have stacked up two wins against three losses. They're 2-3, under 500 through five games for the fourth time under Sean McVay in the last five seasons.
5: No, there's no, none of it makes me feel good right now. I'm proud of the effort, but none of how I feel is positive, other than I'm proud of the resilience, the guts that our team displayed. But there's no, you know, I don't even know what you want to call it, but, you know, congrats to the Bills, and I'm excited about how we freaking move forward.
1: Bills get the win on the field goal in overtime. Josh Allen gets his first career overtime win. Had lost all seven overtime games in his career. He had 331 yards himself on Monday. Passed for 210, rushed for 121.
6: It's fun to be part of. It's what you dream of as a kid, to win a overtime game on Monday night. I haven't been a fan of overtime games in my career, so this is the first one. We'll take it. Our guys kept fighting. Greg Rousseau tipping the field goal there. A lot of stuff to clean up, but we'll take a win when we can get it.
4: you and I have talked a bit about this over the last couple of years. I feel like you've grown into such a stoic leader. And what I mean by that is I don't see highs and lows. I see a guy that's exuding calm and being a leader, because you can't follow somebody that's freaking out all the time. But describe just for me what it's like when, all right, we're driving. It looks like Shakir's going to score. I was right in front of us. That was a hell of a play to knock him down. And then Cuckoo has an incredible game. You lose the ball. And just to maintain calm and a belief that maybe they'll make a play, how do you kind of keep it together when it's all going the way it's going?
6: It's football. You never know what can happen on any given snap. It's why you play the game. It's why it's not played on paper, right? You know, so we go down there. We think we're going to go score. We fumble the ball. They get the ball. They just got to kick a field goal. You're sitting on the sideline just kind of crossing your fingers, hoping a defensive guy can make a play. And Greg Rousseau did. So he gave us an opportunity. Get down there. 2-minute warning. Second down. And Joe felt really good about where the ball was with Tyler. And T-Bass went out there, drilled a kick, and getting out of here with the win.
4: You guys are awfully banged up, but for your guys on defense to battle the way they did and make a number of plays to keep you in a place where this game could be won, I give you a chance to brag on your defense a little bit. Yeah, and Rousseau obviously makes a play that's big in the end, but I felt like collectively they really balled out.
6: They really did. And, you know, a big focus this year was stopping the run. Yeah. And I thought they did a great job against the run tonight. Obviously, when you have Matthew Stafford, Puka Nacua, Devontae Adams, they're gonna be able to throw the football a little bit. But our guys kept fighting. Again, didn't flinch. We fumbled the ball. They have to go down their score to win the game. Our guys didn't flinch. They went back out there. They made a stop on that 3rd and 5.
4: Yep.
6: And then put them in a tough spot to kick a field goal there. And like I said, our guys made a play. So it's just the resiliency of this football team. You know, Coach Brady's wrecked it all season long. And just put the ball down. Play the next play. And that's what we did tonight.
4: On Monday Night Countdown at the very beginning, it was hours ago. It feels like a month. I mean, I said styles make fights, and this is heavyweights, and it's MVP, MVP, and it lives up to it. They leave, though, on the wrong side of it. You left on the wrong side of it last week. I'm curious how important it was to be able to move past that quickly against good-on-good in this building. Like, just, it's early, but it felt like tonight mattered a ton. Yeah. Am I wrong?
6: 4-1 feels a lot better than 3-2.
4: I bet it does.
6: I promise you that. Coming across the country, playing on a Monday night game. We're on a short week. We got to go to Vegas next week, who's playing some really good football. Okay. We're staying here. It's first time. So, again, trusting our guys to be pros and do the right thing. But, you know, we're here to win this week and next week, and we got to go find a way to get past this one on a short week and find a way to win.
4: All right. I'm interested just in one thing, if it's even describable. You take off running a number of times, and it's like I said to Troy, it's like, you're going to take a shot, but you're going to hand some out as well. And it feels like in those moments, it's like, does it slow down for you? Is that, like I said, I don't know if it's a describable thing. When everything's breaking down and you're just going to take off, you did it a number of times in the fourth quarter, and obviously it was a design when late. But do you prefer that?
6: Listen, it's danged if you do, danged if you don't. You know, you see a lot of guys pull up, and I'd rather not put my body on the line for someone else to take a shot. I'd rather go deliver the shot. So, obviously, if there's a big guy in front of me, I'd probably be getting down. But sometimes these smaller DBs and linebackers, it's, you know what, let's go find a way to get a couple more yards.
1: They got a couple more points than the Rams did. Bills win it in overtime, 37-34, a game that saw 6 lead changes. Buffalo had the final one, and they get the win in overtime. Buffalo now 4-1. SportsCenter All Night, ESPN Radio also had a couple of games go to overtime on Sunday, including Giants-Commanders.
7: 20 seconds and the clock is running. If they're going to run the ball here, they've got to get down, get set, and spike it. In motion, Ben Sidick, 15 on the clock. Daniels, play action, rolling to the left, goes down now at the 25-yard line. There's only 7 seconds on the clock. There are no timeouts. This is going to end up in a tie if they don't spike it. Wow. It ends up in a tie.
8: This is the end of the game.
1: Big 100 with the big call of the end of that game. You've probably seen on social media. Nobody in the NFC East won in Week 5, and two of the teams played each other. Washington coach Dan Quinn, meeting with the team owner, as he regularly does after the overtime tie with the Giants, felt like a loss. Is he worried about his job security?
9: I do know how the league goes. I'm well aware of that. Josh and I, we talk regularly before games, after good games, after tough games, and that's a normal process for us. And trust me, no one is pleased with this outcome and where we're at. But the part that we do have those hard conversations, we're honest about what we're at and what we need to fix and what we need to work on. And so I like having that communication with him.
1: Hard conversations, because there's really nothing you can say earlier on the Golics on ESPN Radio.
8: For Dan Quinn coming into this season, this is going to be one where if they don't right the ship and there's a few losses, I already see people calling for his job now after that. It on its own horrible, is an offense one of the most egregious that we've seen from a head coach. But you're right, everybody involved. Jaden Daniels, I get it, it's his first game back. There's a lot going on, and there would have been a lot to celebrate. Like, this was a game that was trending in, oh, Washington's quarterback is back.
10: Yep.
8: This team more looks the part. Give the Giants credit. Yep. Jameis Winston came back, stormed them sure back, did. Get into this game and force overtime. Yep. But then to come back in this moment, Jaden Daniels is still not a rookie. He's a guy that played a bunch of college football, has been in situations like this. There's no excuse for anybody involved
10: here to
8: handle this the way that it did.
1: Overtime tie, which certainly felt like a loss. Eagles did lose in London to the Jags when they gave up a massive kick return in the closing seconds. Earlier on Sportsmanlike, our Chris Canty.
11: I don't understand how you can justify kicking the ball in the landing zone and allowing the Jacksonville Jaguars to return it. They had zero timeouts. All you have to do is kick the ball out of the end zone. Guess what happens? They won one play, and as long as it's not a touchdown, the game is over. You found the only possible way to lose a football game. And so as great as Nick Sirianni's coaching record was since he's taken over the team, it doesn't absolve him from criticism or blame for what's happened over the last 2 weeks, but certainly what happened in London yesterday. That was an absolute embarrassment. The guys you had out on the field played well enough to win. And all the questions we had about Jalen Hurts, I thought he answered them in terms of being able to lift everybody else around him. He was what we expected, a championship quarterback showing championship mettle against what was the hottest team in football. The Jaguars coming into that game won 11 of 12. And all of the good vibes that you had with scoring game-winning points with 10 seconds to go gets washed away because you have a brain fart on the sideline. I don't understand. This is coaching malpractice.
1: Eagles lose on the field goal at the end. 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
12: 1-2, he goes. Swinging a grounder, third base, and through into left field. It's a base hit. Ramirez on the move. He comes in to score. DeLauder gets the green light around third. DeLuca digs it out. Walls with a relay throw to the plate. It's not in time. A two-run base hit for Joe Adell. And the Guardians are up 4 in the ninth inning. Cleveland 7, Tampa Bay 3.
1: Guardians take game one of the ALCS with a 7-3 win over the Rays at the Trop. 7 runs in game one. They had 8 runs in 6 regular season games against Tampa Bay during the season. You heard it here on ESPN Radio. Mike Cousins, Eduardo Perez had the call for us. Back to the Trop, Mike.
13: Thank you, Jay. Well, the Cleveland franchise had won one time in 30 games in the postseason on the road when trailing by multiple runs after the sixth inning. Now they can say they've done that twice. Monday night in the series opener, 7-3 the final score after they went down 2-0 against Tampa Bay in the first inning and worked their way back. Solo homers in the sixth and seventh. Two runs in the eighth, three in the ninth, 7-3 the final as they win on the road in game one.
14: Yeah, they went on the road, and it was a good win, especially after being down two. And the way they did it with the power. First, it was Chase DeLauder, leadoff home run, to be able to get off Drew Rasmussen. It showed that, whoa, wait a second, he is human. And then in the leadoff home run by Patrick Bailey in the seventh inning, also ties the ball game, but just gave them a jolt of energy. After that, the leadoff hitters in every inning were able to score, get on and score and create havoc in the eighth and ninth. The reality is the Cleveland Guardians came in to play and they did not care if they were tired or not.
13: Tampa Bay swept the Yankees. They were clearly the better team against New York. Today it looked very different. What was different about this Rays team versus what we saw in the first round?
14: They couldn't put them away. It just seemed like after that first inning where it was 2-0, they were able to neutralize some of their big guys. Arondo was neutralized. You look at Caminero after that hit in that first inning, he was neutralized as well. This is a team that maybe showed the effects of being rusty a little bit from not having played so much baseball this month. What was it, three games in the last 15 days for the Tampa Bay Rays? A lot of people say, well, that's an excuse that you use when you lose. But I truly believe that it also is a momentum stopper for a lot of teams, especially when guys come in with velocity.
13: If there's any change that the Rays need to make for game number two, I would say it's not to pitch to number 11, Jose Ramirez, who hurt them in every which way. He got on base three times, scored twice, was active on the base paths, a difference maker as he has been throughout his career.
14: And usually the protection for Jose Ramirez comes in front of him. Usually it's Stephen Kwan that gets on, or you might get Rocchio from the nine spot that also gets on, and you're forced to pitch to him. Well, this time it came from behind him, and it came from Chase DeLauder. And he showed it with his power the opposite way. He showed it with a double as well on a first pitch cutter. But most importantly, Jose Ramirez just cannot beat you. If Chase DeLauder goes 4-for-4, hats off. But number 11, the guy they're going to build a statue for, right next to Progressive Field there in Cleveland, the guy that's going to be a Hall of Famer, cannot beat you.
13: Jim Thome's statue will have company one day, and it will be Jose Ramirez, immortalized there in downtown Cleveland. Pitching matchup game two, Parker Messick for the Guardians. He's from just about 45 minutes northeast of here. And Freddy Peralta for the Rays. Final score in game one, Cleveland 7, Tampa Bay 3. For Eduardo Perez, I'm Mike Cousins, right here on your home for every pitch of the postseason. Major League Baseball on ESPN Radio and the ESPN app. Now let's go back to Jay Reynolds in the studio.
1: All right, Mike, game two coming up Tuesday. Our coverage 7:30 Eastern, then Wednesday, game three of the NLCS. Milwaukee leading 2-0. Dodgers will figure out whether Shohei Ohtani will be in the lineup. He was 0-for-4 with a couple of strikeouts in the Game 2 loss on Monday. Ohtani hasn't homered since August 18th, just 3 hits and 20 postseason at-bats. Game 3 coming up on Wednesday. Speaking of being in slumps, one coach says they're in the fight together. That's next. SportsCenter All Night. It's ESPN Radio.
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1: Karl Anthony Towns, Josh Hart, eligible for extensions, but nothing coming out of their talks with the franchise. ESPN's Vince Goodwill.
6: The Knicks are offering Karl Towns a four-year extension around $200 million. That's a lot of money.

0: surprised that the Knicks put out this statement. It has been a battle over rhetoric. And because the contract negotiations have stalled, this is going to be something that follows the Knicks all season long as they try to go on a quest for a repeat.
1: Knicks are pausing the conversations until later in the season. They say they'll devote their attention to defending their NBA championship. Back to the NFL. Chargers 0-5, one of three teams still winless. Jim Harbaugh says he and team ownership are in this fight together to turn the season around. What do they do, though? Michael Florio from the NFL Network.
2: I don't know. And they're trying everything. They were getting all three of their running backs heavily involved. They didn't have Ladd McConkey today, so they were just mixing and matching a whole bunch of different pass-catching combinations, trying to find something that worked. But without Slater and all, it's all broken. Justin Herbert had really no time to throw. There were so many times where it was clear that they didn't want to get this into a kind of high-scoring back-and-forth game. They were just trying to control the clock and not really play from behind. And Justin Herbert, he just looks a little off right now in the big moments. So, and when there's pressure in his face, he's just trying to get rid of it quickly.
1: Harbaugh emphasizing.

0: he's hell-bent on reversing course, getting off that 0-5 start to the season. Dolphins, Titans also still winless on the season. In Tennessee, Coach Robert Saleh says it's not time to make major changes at this point. On the other side, Bills pick up another win on Monday Night Football. Good night for Buffalo.
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3: Are you not entertained?
1: Number four.
0: Not the worst night for Buffalo fans. On the ice, Sabres pull away from the Panthers. WGR 550.
4: They're committed to offense, so the Sabres counter with power. Tage Thompson late. Slot shot scores! Tage Thompson unloads the TNT with a quick shot. And the Sabres extend the lead. It's 5-3 with 6:40 to go in the third period.
1: Number three.
0: Brewers, best record in baseball in the regular season, currently have the better record in the NLCS, having taken the first two from the Dodgers.
5: The pitch. Swing and a high fly ball. Well struck center field. Jaquez back. Turns and looks, and it's way out of here. Off the batter's eye in center field, Contreras has tied this one up at four. A no-doubter to center.
1: Number two.
0: Brewers taking the first two at home in the NL. As for the AL, Guardians strike first, piling on at the end of game one at the Trop.
6: 1-2, he goes, swinging a grounder, third base, and through into left field. It's a base hit. Ramirez on the move, he comes in to score. DeLauder gets the green light around third. DeLuca digs it out, Walls with a relay throw to the plate. It's not in time. A two-run base hit for Joe Adell, and the Guardians are up 4 in the ninth inning. Cleveland 7, Tampa Bay 3.
1: Number 1.
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0: 37-34 overtime victory.
1: Puka Nacua did have a Monday Night Football record 17 catches, but the Rams special teams letting them down. Aaron Donald had the fumble recovery that put them in a position to kick a game-winning field goal, but didn't work out that way. Sean McVay, their coach, falls to 6-8 in his career on Monday Night Football. We'll hear more of that, plus how things went down on the diamond. SportsCenter All Night continues. It's ESPN Radio.
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6: Week 5 finishing strong. 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Scoring 7, good enough in baseball's Final Four Monday. That's on the way. Scoring 7 was not going to be enough at SoFi, although it would eventually extend the game.
1: Bills at Rams.
6: Advertised as a possible Super Bowl preview, although the Rams have had their struggles early this season. And there were struggles early in the Monday night game as well. Bills with a couple of scoring drives in the first quarter, while the Rams' opening possession results in a missed 50-yard field goal attempt. So 6-0 Buffalo after the first. 13-7 Bills at the half. Each team then finding the end zone in the third. Rams with 7, Bills with 6, as there was no PAT. Bills leading 19-14 going to the fourth quarter. Then there was the fourth. 5 possessions, 5 touchdown drives. Rams took the lead 20-19. Bills answer. They go up 27-20. Rams answer and tie it at 27. Buffalo responds with an 11-play, 5.5-minute drive.
2: 3 tight end set. 2 of them are on the left. Knox on the right. Cook the lone set back. Here's the snap. Hand off to Cook. Lowers the shoulder. Driving his legs, and he's into the end zone for his second touchdown of the night.
6: 97 Rock. Bills go up a touchdown with just over 1.5 minutes to go in the fourth quarter. Plenty of time, though, for Matthew Stafford. He leads the Rams on an 8-play drive.
7: Stafford ready in the gun. Takes the snap. Gives to Kyron. He runs it in. Touchdown LA! With 4 seconds left. An extra point can tie it up and force overtime.
6: That's exactly what they did. 7-10 ESPN LA. Rams tied at the end of regulation. Off to overtime. Tied at 34, Buffalo gets the ball first, 4 plays in.
7: 57 yards, the longest play of the night, and it strikes in overtime. At the 8-minute mark, Allen's under center. First down at Rams territory. Feeds Cook. Falls down! Fumble! Fumble! Rams recover! Aaron Donald has the football!
6: Turnover in overtime, 7-10 ESPN LA. Rams get the ball. 8 plays later, they line up for a 48-yard game winner.
2: Here's the snap. Hold is down. Kick on the way. It was partially blocked. It's no good. Partially blocked. Greg Rousseau got his big mitts up and blocked the football. Oh, my goodness. What a play by Groot.
6: Blocked at the line of scrimmage. So the Bills, even after the fumble in overtime, getting a second life. They take it back the other direction, 35 yards on 5 plays, and then
2: Bass lines it up. Snap by Ferguson, hold by Doman, kick on the way, and it is good! And the Bills have won it in overtime! Tyler Bass from 45 yards out lifts the Bills to a dramatic 37-34 overtime victory.
6: That's how it sounded in Buffalo on 97 Rock. Meanwhile, little different emotion on 710 ESPN LA.
7: Again, Bass has already hit from 49 and from 23. He's perfect on the season. To beat the Rams with a walk-off, 45-yard try, snap, hold, kick on the way. It clears the line, and it is good. 37-34, Bills win. The kicking game betrays the 2026 Los Angeles Rams again.
6: Six lead changes, one shy of tying the Monday Night Football record. 24 combined penalties, but it's the Bills who outlast the Rams in overtime, 37-34. For the sixth time, Bills are 4-1 or better since Josh Allen became the full-time starter in 2019. Allen, his first career overtime win, had been 0-7, including the playoffs. Tied for the longest losing streak to start a career by a starting quarterback since overtime began in 1974. Josh Allen now 1-7 in overtime. Had 107 scrambling yards, second most in a game in his career. His legs, as well as his arm, the difference.
8: I mean, again, it's football. You can be down and out one play, the next play you're on top of the world, and again, that's just how it rolled for us today. A lot of things to clean up early on. Just didn't feel like I was in a rhythm, wasn't taking some of the underneath stuff, you know, fighting mechanically some stuff right now that I'm working on. But I felt like in that second half, I got into a rhythm, and guys made some plays. I mean, Khalil, that first catch in the overtime, it's awesome stuff. Got to be better in the pass game. We know that. We understand that. But we'll take a win no matter what.
6: Josh Allen racking up 331 yards. He passed for 210, rushed for 121. His coach, Joe Brady.
9: Yeah, I mean, look, we weren't good passing the ball tonight. And, you know, I think I have to do a better job just getting him in a rhythm early. I think there were some throws early in the game that, you know, he's going to want back, just easy completions that'll help kind of, you know, see the ball go through the hoop. And, you know, so I think that was a product of, you know, maybe some of that. But it's tough for them to kind of play all the way through the down with his legs. And I hope his legs aren't the answers always. You know, that's why we got to do a better job in the pass game. And, you know, from a play design to just an execution to, you know, just the protection and everything. But, you know, look, when the ball was in his hands, he made plays when we needed to him at the end.
6: And for the 54th time in his career, Josh Allen throws for a touchdown and runs for a touchdown in a game. He extends the record in NFL history. Bills get the win. Rams take the loss. They are under 500 through five games for the fourth time under Sean McVay, all in the last five seasons.
10: With the 3rd-and-5 play, was there?
11: Yeah, if I would have not. Yeah, I wish I would have had a better play call and gone for it, got it a lot tighter. I'm sick right now with myself, and I'm so proud of that group. You know, this is the tough part of sports, but I'm proud of that team. I'm proud of the way that we battled, and I'm sick that we came up short. And you know, I'll be regretting, you know, kicking that and not having a better call to be able to go for it on third down and go to fourth or whatever it was.
6: Rams Super Bowl team heading into the season. They are now 2-3. The guys who called Monday Night Football on ABC and ESPN, Hall of Famer Troy Aikman and Joe Buck.
12: It's just obviously still early. It's only week 5, but this is a division that is relentless. I mean, you've got the 49ers on top at 5-0. You've got the defending Super Bowl champions there at Seattle.

0: Great game. Individual plays were made along the way, including the Rousseau block of what could have and probably would have been the game-winning field goal for the LA Rams. And then you go back down the other way. Josh Allen had scrambles of 19 and 13 yards on that last possession to get him in proper position to win it. And then Tyler Bass did the rest. It was a great game. Fun to watch. Fun to call.
1: Troy, I asked you on Monday Night Countdown before, what about Allen that you look at on tape do you marvel at? You're a Hall of Fame quarterback, but what this guy does, it feels singular. After what you just witnessed from him tonight, sort of willing this group down the field, what you'd have to say about his performance tonight?
2: He's just one of the great competitors in our game, and a great leader, and he said it after the game. They didn't get as much out of the passing game, of course, as what maybe he would have liked, but not totally unexpected. This Rams defense, their secondary is really good. I thought we talked about it on Monday Countdown that they were going to have to be able to run the football. I just didn't anticipate that it was going to be Josh Allen as the leading rusher with well over 100 yards. But, he did what he had to do and found a way to win. The great ones always do it. And just what a game, what a great thing for us to be a part of it and have a game finally live up to the billing with two marquee teams coming in.
1: Yeah, Troy, he had 91 rushing yards between the fourth quarter and overtime. He just takes off. He's so big. He's willing to absorb the contact and, by the way, administer some on the other end. I mean, you're gonna walk away with some bruises on this LA side, but remarkably, he never won an overtime game. Some of that's just bad luck, and looked like maybe the same thing would happen again tonight, Joe. But for Buffalo to win this game and the kind of trajectory a game like this might have, we know the only thing left to do is to check that box in the playoffs. But to beat this team on this field this way, I'm just interested in the value you believe there is in it beyond the obvious in the record.
0: Yeah, and I think coming off the game that they had last week, they lose at home to New England, and then they come here and their secondary was taken apart by Drake May, and they come here and you're going, okay, well, now you got Matthew Stafford and Davante Adams and Puka Nacua and Kyron Williams. How are they going to hold up? For the most part, now this became a pinball machine in the fourth quarter, but for the most part and definitely through the first half, they held up extremely well. This is Super Bowl or bust for both these teams in 2026, and these two teams are spent, and Buffalo is sitting there at what, 4-1?
1: Troy, just the level of play from Stafford, the poise that was demonstrated. We didn't see that across the NFL late across the league yesterday necessarily, but he takes them right down the field and they score, and then they get close enough to win, and they don't. It's a couple of games that he's done what he does, and they don't get victories from him. I'm just curious your thoughts on Stafford's level of brilliance.
2: Well, he's phenomenal. I mean, in his 18th year, he seems like he's been drinking from the fountain of youth. I mean, I don't know. It seems like he's got a lot more years left than what he's able to do. Who knows? But, yeah, and to have the game end, they've had their hearts ripped out from underneath them a few times. But to lose due to special teams and just not being able to execute, and obviously there's more to it than just that. But, we knew somebody was going to leave this game disappointed, more disappointed now because of the way it went and that went to overtime. But I still think these two teams are going to be right there at the end, and maybe they'll get a chance to meet up once again here at SoFi Stadium in February.
3: Rams are a sub-500 team through week five. Bills are at 4-1. 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
4: And the 0-2. Swinging a high fly ball into right. That should do it. The Dodgers win. 4-1, the final. They take the series against the Atlanta Braves. Once again, this Dodger machine.
5: Postseason is different than the regular season. It's going to be a battle, and it was good to see us come out of this one.
3: Dodgers, Brewers, the only two 100-win teams in the majors, meeting in the NLCS. Milwaukee taking the series opener Sunday. Monday, game two, L.A. looking to even the series. They had a 4-3 lead in the fifth. Had
4: the pitch. Swing and a high fly ball. Well struck center field. Paez back. Turns and looks. And it's way out of here. Off the batter's eye in center field. Contreras has tied this one up at 4. A no-doubter to center.
3: Contreras ties it in the fifth. And then in the sixth,
4: Stewart comes set. The pitch. Swing and a line drive into left field. It'll fall for a hit. in to score is Hamilton. It's an RBI single for Contreras, who delivers again. Milwaukee 5 and LA 4.
3: Brewers taking the lead in the sixth, and they would add to it in the eighth.
4: Enriquez fires. Swing and a line drive. Base hit. Right center field. Terang delivers the insurance, and the Brewers have a 6-4 advantage. Pitch. Swing and a little flare out into center field. That's a base hit. Terang around third on his way to the plate. It's bobbled by Pajes, and the Brewers had a run, and it's 7-4.
3: 7-4 would be the final. The Brewers taking the first two at home. Milwaukee's bullpen retiring the final 15 in order. First time in baseball history, a team's bullpen combines for five perfect innings in a postseason game. It's a 7-4 win for the Brewers. They lead the series 2-0. Teams that take a 2-0 lead in the best of seven historically have won the series 83% of the time. Teams with home field advantage who win the first two in a best of seven go on to win the series 95% of the time. Calling the NLCS for us here on ESPN Radio, John Chabi, Doug Glanville. Back to Milwaukee. Boog.
4: All right, Jay, thanks so much. The Brewers have jumped out to a 2-0 lead in this best-of-seven National League Championship Series. Dougie, how surprised are you?
6: Well, I'm not surprised in that the Brewers are a team that won 103 games for a reason this year. They are an excellent team, very balanced team, and they have the pitching and the defense to be able to win these close and tight series. The experience is shining a little bit. They seem calmer in the moment. They're really taking it to the Dodgers in certain ways. And today, they just showed a big gap in their offense versus the Dodgers. They manufactured runs against Yamamoto, which is really hard to do. They got him out of the game early, and they still got to their bullpen. And on the flip side, defensively, their pitching picked up the slack from Henderson, who was pretty solid overall, just made a lot of fielding mistakes. And they were able to turn that into zeros on the run prevention side. So they kept tacking on, and not giving anything back. And that's a team that's able to put you away.
4: As this series moves on to L.A., what do the Dodgers need to do or do differently?
6: Well, they got to get their offense going somehow. Ohtani doesn't look right. Will Smith doesn't really look right. He had a couple better swings, but they're missing some of those big bats. And if they don't have those bats, you got to really put up some zeros. That's proving hard to do against this Brewer team. But a guy like Blake Snell pitching, he's got to have his command. Because if he's not efficient, this team is just going to wear you out by pitch count. And you're going to look up and Snell won't be in there after the third inning. So it's a little fragile. And the Brewers right now are playing just better baseball.
4: Yeah, no question. And when you think about it, one of the parts of the postseason we're used to seeing the home run ball. Obviously, for the Dodgers, it's an advantage in terms of going back home because that's a really good home run hitter's ballpark. But you certainly don't want to get into the mindset of we need to hit home runs.
6: Well, because you'll hit a couple and then you'll trade off a lack of discipline and you'll add chase and all of a sudden you're going to be striking out a lot more. So they got to still play their game. The home runs will come with that team. But they're hoping that someone will be on base when those home runs do come, and the Brewers are on base all the time.
4: Brewers up 2-0 of the Dodgers in this NLCS. They win it 7-4 in Game 2. For Doug Glanville, I'm John Chabi right here in your home for every pitch of the World Series, Major League Baseball, on ESPN Radio and the ESPN app. Now we send it back to Jay Reynolds in the studio.
3: 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L.A. says it'll gauge whether his lingering injuries warrant him sitting out Game 3. That'll be on Wednesday. We'll hear it here on ESPN Radio. Boog and Doug will have our play-by-play. 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
2: And the Cleveland Guardians, for the second time in 3 years, are headed to the American League Championship Series.
3: I'm so happy for our guys tonight. I couldn't be more proud of them, our group, our staff, our coaches, front office, ownership.
1: Cleveland coming off their series with the White Sox that went the distance, and they turn right around and pay a visit to the Trop for game one of the ALCS. Monday night, Tampa Bay, 2-0 lead until Cleveland even the game with runs in the sixth and the seventh, and then
4: 0-2 pitch. Swinging a liner up the middle. That's a base hit. Ramirez scores with ease. DeLauder full speed ahead around third. The throw to the plate is tardy. It's a two-run single for Nathaniel Lowe right back through the origin. And the Guardians, once down 2-0, now lead the Rays 4-2 in the eighth.
1: They have the lead in the eighth and then add insurance in the ninth.
4: Ramirez waits, the 3-2 again. Swing and a bloop into left field. That's a base hit off the hands. Martinez around third. The throw from DeLuca, not in time. So it's 5-3 Cleveland. 1-2, he goes. Swing and a grounder, third base, and through into left field. It's a base hit. Ramirez on the move. He comes in to score. DeLauder gets the green light around third. DeLuca digs it out. Walls with a relay throw to the plate. It's not in time. A two-run base hit for Joe Adell, and the Guardians are up 4 in the ninth inning. Cleveland 7, Tampa Bay 3.
1: Mike Cousins calling the ALCS for us here on ESPN Radio. Guardians strike first, winning game one on the road, 7-3. Guardians' second road postseason win when trailing by multiple runs in the sixth inning or later. They score a total of 7 in game one after totaling 8 runs in 6 regular season games against Tampa Bay. Nathaniel Lowe with our Buster Olney after the win.
5: Nathaniel Lowe, you guys played late Saturday night, flew here midday on Sunday, and you come in here, win the first game against a team that's well rested. How did you do it?
6: Man, we just kept fighting, man. Raz had good stuff, and Foster got punched there in the first, but our guys just kept fighting, and we got into a chance to score there late, and then that was so nice getting those big runs in the ninth inning too. But that's a great guards ball win, and we're happy to take game one.
5: Scores 2-2. You're at the plate. Infield's in, second and third. 0-2 count. What was your approach?
6: Man, I'm praying hard right there just for something to hit. You know, like, I've been working hard all year, and the guys in front of me did a great job of getting into scoring position, and I got something I can handle, and it worked.
5: What are you seeing in Jose Ramirez and all the emotions he's playing with right now?
6: Man, it's so exciting. Like, what a treat to play with a guy like that who can change a game at the snap of his fingers, you know? And it doesn't have to be the home run. The bleeder falls in. It feels like in 3 pitches he could be on third and score, but it's a treat to play with 11.
5: Chase DeLauder, single, double, home run, walk. What are you seeing in him?
6: Man, it's special. It's so hitterish, and for a young guy to be that polished and have a good eye and be smart about his approach and stay consistent, like, again, Chase is going to be good for a long time, but it's a lot of fun to play with these guys.
5: Daniel, thank you.
1: 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Right now, SportsCenter All Night. Bills winning a wild Monday Night Football game matchup in Los Angeles. Meanwhile, back in Buffalo on the ice.
7: They're committed to offense, so the Sabres counter with power. Tage Thompson late. Slot shot scores! Tage Thompson unloads the TNT with a quick shot. And the Sabres extend the lead. It's 5-3 with 6:40 to go in the third period.
1: 5-3 would be the final over the Panthers. WGR 550. Sabres with a season high 5 goals en route to the win. Tage Thompson had a goal and an assist. Third multi-point game this season. Wild doubling up the Golden Knights.
8: Damon Hunt pushed it off the left wing boards. Yurov slams it in. Rieger Lorenz on the forecheck. Taken to the glass by Hanifin. The digging free bridge. Center.

0: 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Fourth straight win. Senators pull away from the Devils.
1: Dylan Cousins gets to the line, heaves it to the corner, heads off in a chain. There's Fogel in the corner to try and retrieve it. Does. Feeds the point. Cross to Shabbat. Winds and fires. Scores! That was tipped off something in front. But still a 3-0 Ottawa lead.
0: TSN 1200. Senators go out of a 4-1 win. What do we read into Monday night? That's next. 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
1: Does LA still have a Super Bowl-worthy team? 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
1: Guardians take game one of the ALCS at the Trop. Brewers hold serve at home. Remains to be seen, though, if the Dodgers will have Shohei Ohtani for game three. Speaking of L.A., Bills outlast the Rams in L.A. on Monday Night Football.
2: Bass lines it up. Snap by Ferguson. Hold by Domann. Kick on the way. And it is good. And the Bills have won it in overtime. Tyler Bass from 45 yards out lifts the Bills to a dramatic 37-34 overtime victory.
1: 37-34 on the foot of Tyler Bass. The 45-yard game winner ends it in overtime. Bills getting a second life after giving the ball away on a fumble in overtime. But the Rams have a potential game-winning kick blocked. Bills got the ball back, kicked the game winner. Six lead changes in the Monday night game, one shy of the Monday Night Football record. ESPN analyst Jason McCourty.
3: We're watching the beginning of that game, and I'm saying to you, like, this is coming down to third down within the red zone, and then the dorm bars got blown off with offensive just firepower. And you said it. It came down, and when you listen to McVay and the way he was saying it, the frustration of the end of the game, and he made the right call. Like, they're in field goal range. You make the kick, you win the game, and you're the ones running off the football field. But this was a game of just ups and downs and so many big plays within it. We're standing on the sideline when Kitchens sweeps the ankle and makes that tackle after the landman forced fumble. We're like, that just decided it. That's the game. And then Rousseau steps up. So the running back room of Buffalo carried this team today, where Josh wasn't throwing the ball all over the football field, but just the excitement and the resiliency of both these teams to continue to fight to the very end is what made it so darn good.
4: You know what it felt like to me is very similar to what we saw yesterday in Seattle.
3: Yep.
4: Two really good teams, wild sequences of things swinging drastically in San Francisco's favor, but then Seattle answered and they take the lead, but then San Francisco had enough. And then in the end, Seattle, you get a drop and you don't get a chance to tie with Jackson Smith and Jigba. In this chance, Stafford goes down, they tie it. It looks like, I mean, there were three possessions in overtime. I mean, it looked like either team could have won and it would have felt like it was appropriate. I leave here thinking both teams are good. But Jason, 2-3 is, losses are accumulating on this Rams side. How costly was this one?
3: You look at just the bigger picture, the larger lens, both of these football teams. Buffalo a week ago loses to their division rival in New England, and New England wins again this week. So this is such a big win for them in that moment. On the flip side, for the Rams, you said it, 2-3 in a division where Seattle and the 49ers look like powerhouses when we watch them on Sunday afternoon. So for the Rams, yes, this team looks like a team that could be in the Super Bowl. They've lost to teams like the Denver Broncos, the 49ers, and now the Buffalo Bills, who we consider to be Super Bowl contenders. But we always say it, in this league, you have to continue to stack wins week after week, and they're not doing that.
1: Rams have stacked up two wins against three losses. They're 2-3, under 500 through five games for the fourth time under Sean McVay in the last five seasons.
5: No, there's no, none of it makes me feel good right now. I'm proud of the effort, but none of how I feel is positive, other than I'm proud of the resilience, the guts that our team displayed. But there's no, you know, I don't even know what you want to call it, but, you know, congrats to the Bills, and I'm excited about how we freaking move forward.
1: Bills get the win on the field goal in overtime. Josh Allen gets his first career overtime win. Had lost all seven overtime games in his career. He had 331 yards himself on Monday. Passed for 210, rushed for 121.
6: It's fun to be part of. It's what you dream of as a kid, to win a overtime game on Monday night. I haven't been a fan of overtime games in my career, so this is the first one. We'll take it. Our guys kept fighting. Greg Rousseau tipping the field goal there. A lot of stuff to clean up, but we'll take a win when we can get it.
4: you and I have talked a bit about this over the last couple of years. I feel like you've grown into such a stoic leader. And what I mean by that is I don't see highs and lows. I see a guy that's exuding calm and being a leader, because you can't follow somebody that's freaking out all the time. But describe just for me what it's like when, all right, we're driving. It looks like Shakir's going to score. I was right in front of us. That was a hell of a play to knock him down. And then Cuckoo has an incredible game. You lose the ball. And just to maintain calm and a belief that maybe they'll make a play, how do you kind of keep it together when it's all going the way it's going?
6: It's football. You never know what can happen on any given snap. It's why you play the game. It's why it's not played on paper, right? You know, so we go down there. We think we're going to go score, and we fumble the ball. They get the ball. They just got to kick a field goal. You're sitting on the sideline just kind of crossing your fingers, hoping a defensive guy can make a play. And Greg Rousseau did. So he gave us an opportunity. Get down there, two-minute warning. Second down, and Joe felt really good about where the ball was with Tyler, and T-Bass went out there, drilled a kick, and getting out of here with the win.
4: You guys are awfully banged up, but for your guys on defense to battle the way they did and make a number of plays to keep you in a place where this game could be won, I give you a chance to brag on your defense a little bit. Yeah, and Rousseau obviously makes a play that's big in the end, but I felt like collectively they really balled out.
6: They really did, and a big focus this year was stopping the run. Yeah. And I thought they did a great job against the run tonight. Obviously, when you have Matthew Stafford, Puka Nacua, Devontae Adams, they're gonna be able to throw the football a little bit. But our guys kept fighting. Again, didn't flinch. We fumbled the ball. They have to go down their score to win the game. Our guys didn't flinch. They went back out there. They made a stop on that 3rd and 5.
4: Yep.
6: And then put them in a tough spot to kick a field goal there. And like I said, our guys made a play. So it's just the resiliency of this football team. You know, Coach Brady's repped it all season long. Just put the ball down. Play the next play. And that's what we did tonight.
4: On Monday Night Countdown at the very beginning, it was hours ago, it feels like a month. I mean, I said styles make fights, and this is heavyweights, and it's MVP, MVP, and it lives up to it. They leave, though, on the wrong side of it. You left on the wrong side of it last week. I'm curious how important it was to be able to move past that quickly against good on good in this building. Like, just, it's early, but it felt like tonight mattered a ton.
6: Yeah,
4: am I wrong?
6: 4-1 feels a lot better than 3-2.
4: I bet it does.
6: I promise you that. Coming across the country, playing on a Monday night game. We're on a short week. We got to go to Vegas next week, who's playing some really good football. Okay. We're staying here. It's first time. So, again, trusting our guys to be pros and do the right thing. But, you know, we're here to win this week and next week, and we got to go find a way to get past this one on a short week and find a way to win.
4: All right. I'm interested just in one thing, if it's even describable. You take off running a number of times, and it's like I said to Troy, it's like, you're going to take a shot, but you're going to hand some out as well. And it feels like in those moments, it's like, does it slow down for you? Is that, like I said, I don't know if it's a describable thing. When everything's breaking down and you're just going to take off, you did it a number of times in the fourth quarter, and obviously that was a design one late, but do you prefer that?
6: Listen, it's danged if you do, danged if you don't. You know, you see a lot of guys pull up, and I'd rather not put my body on the line for someone else to take a shot. I'd rather go deliver the shot. So, obviously, if there's a big guy in front of me, I'd probably be getting down. But sometimes these smaller DBs and linebackers, it's, you know what, let's go find a way to get a couple more yards.
1: They got a couple more points than the Rams did. Bills win it in overtime, 37-34, a game that saw 6 lead changes. Buffalo had the final one, and they get the win in overtime. Buffalo now 4-1. SportsCenter all night, ESPN Radio also had a couple of games go to overtime on Sunday, including Giants Commanders.
7: 20 seconds and the clock is running. If they're going to run the ball here, they've got to get down, get set, and spike it. In motion, Ben Sidett, 15 on the clock. Daniels, play action, rolling to the left, goes down now at the 25-yard line. There's only 7 seconds on the clock. There are no timeouts. This is going to end up in a tie if they don't spike it. Wow. It ends up in a tie.
8: This is the end of the game.
1: Big 100 with the big call of the end of that game. You've probably seen on social media, nobody in the NFC East won in week 5. And 2 of the teams played each other. Washington coach Dan Quinn, meeting with the team owner as he regularly does after the overtime tie with the Giants, felt like a loss. Is he worried about his job security?
9: I do know how the league goes. I'm well aware of that. Josh and I, we talk regularly before games, after good games, after tough games, and that's a normal process for us. And trust me, no one is pleased with this outcome and where we're at. But the part that we do have those hard conversations, we're honest about what we're at and what we need to fix and what we need to work on. And so I like having that communication with him.
1: They're hard conversations because there's really nothing you can say earlier on the Golics on ESPN Radio.
10: For Dan Quinn coming into this season, this is going to be one where if they don't right the ship and there's a few losses, I already see people calling for his job now after that. It on its own is an offense one of the most egregious that we've seen from a head coach. But you're right, everybody involved. Jaden Daniels, I get it, it's his first game back. There's a lot going on, and there would have been a lot to celebrate. Like, this was a game that was trending in, oh, Washington's quarterback is back.
11: Yep.
10: This team more looks the part. Give the Giants credit. Yep. Jameis Winston
11: came back,
10: stormed them back, get into this game and force overtime. Yep. But then to come back in this moment, Jaden Daniels is still not a rookie. He's a guy that played a bunch of college football, has been in situations like this. There's no excuse for anybody involved
11: here to
10: handle this the way that it did.
1: Overtime tie, which certainly felt like a loss. Eagles did lose in London to the Jags when they gave up a massive kick return in the closing seconds. Earlier on Sportsmanlike, our Chris Canty.
12: I don't understand how you can justify kicking the ball in the landing zone and allowing the Jacksonville Jaguars to return it. They had zero timeouts. All you have to do is kick the ball out of the end zone. Guess what happens? They won one play, and as long as it's not a touchdown, the game is over. You found the only possible way to lose a football game. And so as great as Nick Sirianni's coaching record was since he's taken over the team, it doesn't absolve him from criticism or blame for what's happened over the last 2 weeks, but certainly what happened in London yesterday. That was an absolute embarrassment. The guys you had out on the field played well enough to win. And all the questions we had about Jalen Hurts, I thought he answered them in terms of being able to lift everybody else around him. He was what we expected. A championship quarterback showing championship mettle against what was the hottest team in football. The Jaguars coming into that game won 11 of 12. And all of the good vibes that you had with scoring game-winning points with 10 seconds to go gets washed away because you have a brain fart on the sideline. I don't understand. This is coaching malpractice.
1: Eagles lose on the field goal at the end. 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
13: 1-2, he goes. Swinging a grounder, third base, and through into left field. It's a base hit. Ramirez on the move. He comes in to score. DeLauder gets the green light around third. DeLuca digs it out. Walls with a relay throw to the plate. It's not in time. A two-run base hit for Joe Adell. And the Guardians are up 4 in the ninth inning. Cleveland 7, Tampa Bay 3.
1: Guardians take game one of the ALCS with a 7-3 win over the Rays at the Trop. 7 runs in game one. They had 8 runs in 6 regular season games against Tampa Bay during the season. You heard it here on ESPN Radio. Mike Cousins, Eduardo Perez had the call for us. Back to the Trop, Mike.
14: Thank you, Jay. Well, the Cleveland franchise had won one time in 30 games in the postseason on the road when trailing by multiple runs after the sixth inning. Now they can say they've done that twice. Monday night in the series opener, 7-3 the final score after they went down 2-0 against Tampa Bay in the first inning and worked their way back. Solo homers in the sixth and seventh. Two runs in the eighth, three in the ninth, 7-3 the final as they win on the road in game one.
15: Yeah, they went on the road, and it was a good win, especially after being down two. And the way they did it with the power. First, it was Chase DeLauder, leadoff home run, to be able to get off Drew Rasmussen. It showed that, whoa, wait a second, he is human. And then in the leadoff home run by Patrick Bailey in the seventh inning, also ties the ball game, but just gave them a jolt of energy. After that, the leadoff hitters in every inning were able to score, get on and score and create havoc in the eighth and ninth. The reality is the Cleveland Guardians came in to play and they did not care if they were tired or not.
14: Tampa Bay swept the Yankees. They were clearly the better team against New York. Today it looked very different. What was different about this Rays team versus what we saw in the first round?
15: They couldn't put them away. It just seemed like after that first inning where it was 2-0, they were able to neutralize some of their big guys. Arondo was neutralized. You look at Caminero after that hit in that first inning, he was neutralized as well. This is a team that maybe showed the effects of being rusty a little bit from not having played so much baseball this month. what was it, three games in the last 15 days for the Tampa Bay Rays. A lot of people say, well, that's an excuse that you use when you lose. But I truly believe that it also is a momentum stopper for a lot of teams, especially when guys come in with velocity.
14: If there's any change that the Rays need to make for game number two, I would say it's not to pitch to number 11. Jose Ramirez, who hurt them in every which way. He got on base three times, scored twice, was active on the base paths, a difference maker as he has been throughout his career.
15: And usually the protection for Jose Ramirez comes in front of him. Usually it's Stephen Kwan that gets on, or you might get Rocchio from the nine spot that also gets on, and you're forced to pitch to him. Well, this time it came from behind him, and it came from Chase DeLauder. And he showed it with his power the opposite way. He showed it with a double as well on a first pitch cutter. But most importantly, Jose Ramirez just cannot beat you. If Chase DeLauder goes 4-for-4, hats off. But number 11, the guy they're going to build a statue for, right next to Progressive Field there in Cleveland, the guy that's going to be a Hall of Famer, cannot beat you.
14: Jim Thome's statue will have company one day, and it will be Jose Ramirez immortalized there in downtown Cleveland. Pitching matchup game two, Parker Messick for the Guardians. He's from just about 45 minutes northeast of here. And Freddie Peralta for the Rays. Final score in game one, Cleveland 7, Tampa Bay 3. For Eduardo Perez, I'm Mike Cousins right here on your home for every pitch of the postseason. Major League Baseball on ESPN Radio and the ESPN app. Now let's go back to Jay Reynolds in the studio.
1: All right, Mike, game two coming up Tuesday. Our coverage 7:30 Eastern, then Wednesday game three of the NLCS. Milwaukee leading 2-0. Dodgers will figure out whether Shohei Ohtani will be in the lineup. He was 0-for-4 with a couple of strikeouts in the Game 2 loss on Monday. Ohtani hasn't homered since August 18th. Just three hits and 20 postseason at-bats. Game 3 coming up on Wednesday. Speaking of being in slumps, one coach says they're in the fight together. That's next. 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
1: Karl Anthony Towns, Josh Hart, eligible for extensions, but nothing coming out of their talks with the franchise. ESPN's Vince Goodwill.
6: The Knicks are offering Karl Towns a four-year extension around $200 million. That's a lot of money.

0: a championship pay cut. Karl Anthony Towns said the other day he was surprised that the Knicks put out this statement. It has been a battle over rhetoric, and because the contract negotiations have stalled, this is going to be something that follows the Knicks all season long as they try to go on a quest for a repeat.
1: Knicks are pausing the conversations until later in the season. They say they'll devote their attention to defending their NBA championship. Back to the NFL. Chargers 0-5, one of three teams still winless. Jim Harbaugh says he and team ownership are in this fight together to turn the season around. What do they do, though? Michael Florio from the NFL Network.
2: I don't know. And they're trying everything. They were getting all three of their running backs heavily involved. They didn't have Ladd McConkey today, so they were just mixing and matching a whole bunch of different pass-catching combinations, trying to find something that worked. But without Slater and all, it's all broken. Justin Herbert had really no time to throw. There were so many times where it was clear that they didn't want to get this into a kind of high-scoring back-and-forth game. They were just trying to control the clock and not really play from behind. And Justin Herbert, he just looks a little off right now in the big moments. So, and when there's pressure in his face, he's just trying to get rid of it quickly.
1: Harbaugh emphasizing he's hell-bent on reversing course, getting off that 0-5 start to the season. Dolphins, Titans also still winless on the season. In Tennessee, Coach Robert Saleh says it's not time to make major changes at this point. On the other side, Bills pick up another win on Monday Night Football. Good night for Buffalo.
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5: Are you ready to take?
3: Number four.
1: Not the worst night for Buffalo fans. On the ice, Sabres pull away from the Panthers. WGR 550.

0: committed to offense, so the Sabres counter with power. Tage Thompson late. Slot shot scores! Tage Thompson unloads the TNT with a quick shot. And the Sabres extend the lead. It's 5-3 with 6:40 to go in the third period.
1: Number three.
2: Brewers, best record in baseball in the regular season, currently have the better record in the NLCS, having taken the first two from the Dodgers.
3: The pitch. Swing and a high fly ball. Well struck center field. Paez back. Turns and looks, and it's way out of here. Off the batter's eye in center field, Contreras has tied this one up at four. A no-doubter to center.
1: Number two.
2: Brewers taking the first two at home in the NL. As for the AL, Guardians strike first, piling on at the end of game one at the Trop.
4: 1-2, he goes, swinging a grounder, third base, and through into left field. It's a base hit. Ramirez on the move, he comes in to score. DeLauder gets the green light around third. DeLuca digs it out, Walls with a relay throw to the plate, it's not in time. A two-run base hit for Joe Adell, and the Guardians are up 4 in the ninth inning. Cleveland 7, Tampa Bay 3.
1: Number 1.
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5: Bass lines it up. Snap by Ferguson. Hold by Doman. Kick on the way. And it is good. And the Bills have won it in overtime. Tyler Bass from 45 yards out lifts the Bills to a dramatic 37-34 overtime victory.
2: Puka Nacua did have a Monday Night Football record 17 catches, but the Rams' special teams letting them down. Aaron Donald had the fumble recovery that put them in a position to kick a game-winning field goal, but didn't work out that way. Sean McVay, their coach, falls to 6-8 in his career on Monday Night Football. We'll hear more of that, plus how things went down on the diamond. SportsCenter All Night continues. It's ESPN Radio.
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2: 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Scoring 7, good enough in baseball's Final Four Monday. That's on the way. Scoring 7 was not going to be enough at SoFi, although it would eventually extend the game.
1: Bills at Rams.
2: Advertised as a possible Super Bowl preview, although the Rams have had their struggles early this season. And there were struggles early in the Monday night game as well. Bills with a couple of scoring drives in the first quarter, while the Rams' opening possession results in a missed 50-yard field goal attempt. So 6-0 Buffalo after the first. 13-7 Bills at the half. Each team then finding the end zone in the third. Rams with 7, Bills with 6, as there was no PAT. Bills leading 19-14 going to the fourth quarter. Then there was the fourth. 5 possessions, 5 touchdown drives. Rams took the lead 20-19. Bills answer. They go up 27-20. Rams answer and tie it at 27. Buffalo responds with an 11-play, 5.5-minute drive.
5: 3 tight end set. 2 of them are on the left. Knox on the right. Cook the lone set back. Here's the snap. Hand off to Cook. Lowers the shoulder. Driving his legs, and he's into the end zone for his second touchdown of the night.
2: 97 Rock. Bills go up a touchdown with just over 1.5 minutes to go in the fourth quarter. Plenty of time, though, for Matthew Stafford. He leads the Rams on an 8-play drive.
14: Stafford ready in the gun. Takes the snap. Gives to Kyron. He runs it in. Touchdown, LA! With 4 seconds left. An extra point can tie it up and force overtime.
2: That's exactly what they did. 7-10 ESPN LA. Rams tied at the end of regulation. Off to overtime. Tied at 34, Buffalo gets the ball first, 4 plays in.
14: 57 yards, the longest play of the night, and it strikes in overtime. At the 8-minute mark, Allen's under center. First down in Rams territory. Feeds Cook. Falls down! Fumble! Fumble! Rams recover! Aaron Donald has the football!
2: Turnover in overtime, 7-10 ESPN LA. Rams get the ball. 8 plays later, they line up for a 48-yard game winner.
5: Here's the snap. Hold is down. Kick on the way. It was partially blocked. It's no good. Partially blocked. Greg Rousseau got his big mitts up and blocked the football. Oh, my goodness. What a play by Groot.
2: Blocked at the line of scrimmage. So the Bills, even after the fumble in overtime, getting a second life. They take it back the other direction, 35 yards on five plays, and then...
5: Bass lines it up. Snap by Ferguson, hold by Doman, kick on the way! And it is good! And the Bills have won it in overtime! Tyler Bass from 45 yards out lifts the Bills to a dramatic 37-34 overtime victory.
2: That's how it sounded in Buffalo on 97 Rock. Meanwhile, a little different emotion on 710 ESPN LA.
14: Again, Bass has already hit from 49 and from 23. He's perfect on the season. To beat the Rams with a walk-off, 45-yard try, snap, hold, kick on the way. It clears the line, and it is good. 37-34, Bills win. The kicking game betrays the 2026 Los Angeles Rams again.
2: Six lead changes, one shy of tying the Monday Night Football record. 24 combined penalties, but it's the Bills who outlast the Rams in overtime, 37-34. For the sixth time, Bills are 4-1 or better since Josh Allen became the full-time starter in 2019. Allen, his first career overtime win had been 0-7, including the playoffs. Tied for the longest losing streak to start a career by a starting quarterback since overtime began in 1974. Josh Allen now 1-7 in overtime. Had 107 scrambling yards, second most in a game in his career. His legs... as well as his arm, the difference.
15: I mean, again, it's football. You can be down and out one play. The next play, you're on top of the world. And again, that's just how it rolled for us today. A lot of things to clean up early on. Just didn't feel like I was in a rhythm. Wasn't taking some of the underneath stuff. You know, fighting mechanically some stuff right now that I'm working on. But I felt like in that second half, I got into a rhythm. And guys made some plays. I mean, Khalil and that first catch in the overtime. It's awesome stuff. Got to be better in the pass game. We know that. We understand that. But we'll take a win no matter what.
2: Josh Allen racking up 331 yards. He passed for 210, rushed for 121. His coach, Joe Brady.
16: Yeah, I mean, look, we weren't good passing the ball tonight. And, you know, I think I have to do a better job just getting him in a rhythm early. I think there were some throws early in the game that, you know, he's going to want back, just easy completions that'll help kind of, you know, see the ball go through the hoop. And, you know, so I think that was a product of, you know, maybe some of that. But it's tough for them to kind of play all the way through the down with his legs. And I hope his legs aren't the answers always. You know, that's why we got to do a better job in the pass game. And, you know, from a play design to just an execution to, you know, just the protection and everything. But, you know, look, when the ball was in his hands, he made plays when we needed to him at the end.
2: And for the 54th time in his career, Josh Allen throws for a touchdown and runs for a touchdown in a game. He extends the record in NFL history. Bills get the win. Rams take the loss. They are under 500 through five games for the fourth time under Sean McVay, all in the last five seasons.
17: With the 3rd-and-5 play, was there?
18: Yeah, if I would have known. Yeah, I wish I would have had a better play call and gone for it, got it a lot tighter. I'm sick right now with myself, and I'm so proud of that group. This is the tough part of sports, but I'm proud of that team. I'm proud of the way that we battled, and I'm sick that we came up short. And I'll be regretting, you know, kicking that and not having a better call to be able to go for it on third down and go to fourth or whatever it was.
2: Rams Super Bowl team heading into the season. They are now 2-3. The guys who called Monday Night Football on ABC and ESPN, Hall of Famer Troy Aikman and Joe Buck.
19: It's just obviously still early. It's only week 5, but this is a division that is relentless. I mean, you've got the 49ers on top at 5-0. You've got the defending Super Bowl champions there at Seattle and what they're doing. The Rams, you know, everybody was just at the beginning of the season were saying it's obviously the Rams in the NFC and not so fast. So this one will sting a bit. It was a great game. Individual plays were made along the way, including the Rousseau block of what could have and probably would have been the game-winning field goal for the LA Rams. And then you go back down the other way. Josh Allen had scrambles of 19 and 13 yards on that last possession to get him in proper position to win it. And then Tyler Bass did the rest. It was a great game. Fun to watch. Fun to call.
20: Troy, I asked you on Monday Night Countdown before, what about Allen that you look at on tape do you marvel at? You're a Hall of Fame quarterback, but what this guy does, it feels singular. I just, after what you just witnessed from him tonight, sort of willing this group down the field, what you'd have to say about his performance tonight?
21: You know, he's just one of the great competitors in our game, and a great leader, and he said it after the game. They didn't get as much out of the passing game, of course, as what maybe he would have liked, but not totally unexpected. This Rams defense, their secondary is really good. I thought, we talked about it on Monday Countdown, that they were going to have to be able to run the football. I just didn't anticipate that it was going to be Josh Allen as the leading rusher with well over 100 yards. But, you know, he did what he had to do and found a way to win. The great ones always do it. And just what a game, what a great thing for us to be a part of it and have a game finally live up to the billing with two marquee teams coming in.
20: Yeah, Troy, he had 91 rushing yards between the fourth quarter and overtime. He just takes off. He's so big. He's willing to absorb the contact and, by the way, administer some other end. I mean, you're gonna walk away with some bruises on this LA side, but remarkably, he never won an overtime game. Some of that's just bad luck, and looked like maybe the same thing would happen again tonight, Joe. But for Buffalo to win this game and the kind of trajectory a game like this might have, we know the only thing left to do is to check that box in the playoffs. But to beat this team on this field this way, I'm just interested in the value you believe there is in it beyond the obvious in the record.
19: Yeah, and I think coming off the game that they had last week, you know, when they lose at home to New England and then they come here and their secondary was taken apart by Drake May, and they come here and you're going, okay, well, now you got Matthew Stafford and Davante Adams and Puka Nacua and Kyron Williams. How are they going to hold up? For the most part, now this became a pinball machine in the fourth quarter, but for the most part and definitely through the first half, they held up extremely well. This is Super Bowl or bust for both these teams in 2026, and these two teams are spent, and Buffalo is sitting there at what, 4-1.
20: Troy, just the level of play from Stafford, the poise that was demonstrated, we didn't see that across the NFL late, across the league yesterday necessarily, but he takes them right down the field and they score and then they get close enough to win and they don't. It's a couple of games that he's done what he does and they don't get victories from him. I'm just curious your thoughts on Stafford's level of brilliance.
21: Well, he's phenomenal. I mean, in his 18th year, he seems like he's been drinking from the fountain of youth. I mean, I don't know. It seems like he's got a lot more years left than what he's able to do. Who knows? But, yeah, and to have the game end, you know, they've had their hearts ripped out from underneath them a few times, but to lose due to special teams and just not being able to execute, and obviously there's more to it than just that, but you know, we knew somebody was going to leave this game disappointed, more disappointed now because of the way it went and that went to overtime. But I still think these two teams are going to be right there at the end, and maybe they'll get a chance to meet up once again here at SoFi Stadium in February.
2: Rams are a sub-500 team through week five. Bills are at 4-1. 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
3: And the 0-2. Swinging a high fly ball into right. That should do it. The Dodgers win 4-1. The final. They take the series against the Atlanta Braves. Once again, this Dodger machine.
22: Postseason is different than the regular season. It's going to be a battle, and it was good to see us come out of this one.
2: Dodgers, Brewers, the only two 100-win teams in the majors, meeting in the NLCS. Milwaukee taking the series opener Sunday. Monday, game two, L.A. looking to even the series. They had a 4-3 lead in the fifth. Had
3: the pitch. Swing and a high fly ball. Well struck center field. Paez back. Turns and looks, and it's way out of here. Off the batter's eye in center field. Contreras has tied this one up at four. A no-doubter to center.
2: Contreras ties it in the fifth. And then in the sixth,
3: Stewart comes set. The pitch. Swing and a line drive into left field. It'll fall for a hit. In to score is Hamilton. It's an RBI single for Contreras, who delivers again. Milwaukee 5 and L.A. 4.
2: Brewers taking the lead in the sixth, and they would add to it in the eighth.
3: Enriquez fires. Swing and a line drive. Base hit. Right center field. Terang delivers the insurance, and the Brewers have a 6-4 advantage. Pitch. Swing and a little flare out into center field. That's a base hit. Terang around third on his way to the plate. It's bobbled by Pajes. And the Brewers add a run, and it's 7-4.
2: 7-4 would be the final. The Brewers taking the first two at home. Milwaukee's bullpen retiring the final 15 in order. First time in baseball history a team's bullpen combines for five perfect innings in a postseason game. It's a 7-4 win for the Brewers. They lead the series 2-0. Teams that take a 2-0 lead in the best of seven historically have won the series 83% of the time. Teams with home field advantage who win the first two in a best of seven go on to win the series 95% of the time. Calling the NLCS for us here on ESPN Radio, John Chabi, Doug Glanville. Back to Milwaukee. Boog.
3: All right, Jay, thanks so much. The Brewers have jumped out to a 2-0 lead in this best of seven National League Championship Series. Dougie, how surprised are you?
0: Well, I'm not surprised in that the Brewers are a team that won 103 games for a reason this year. They are an excellent team, very balanced team, and they have the pitching and the defense to be able to win these close and tight series. The experience is shining a little bit. They seem calmer in the moment. They're really taking it to the Dodgers in certain ways. And today they just showed a big gap in their offense versus the Dodgers. They manufactured runs against Yamamoto, which is really hard to do. They got him out of the game early, and they still got to their bullpen. And on the flip side, defensively, their pitching picked up the slack from Henderson, who's pretty solid overall, just made a lot of fielding mistakes, and they were able to turn that into zeros on the run prevention side. So they kept tacking on, and not giving anything back. And that's a team that's able to put you away.
3: As this series moves on to L.A., what do the Dodgers need to do or do differently?
0: Well, they got to get their offense going somehow. Ohtani doesn't look right. Will Smith doesn't really look right. He had a couple better swings, but they're missing some of those big bats. And if they don't have those bats, you got to really put up some zeros. That's proving hard to do against this Brewer team. But a guy like Blake Snell pitching, he's got to have his command. Because if he's not efficient, this team is just going to wear you out by pitch count. And you're going to look up and Snell won't be in there after the third inning. So it's a little fragile. And the Brewers right now are playing just better baseball.
3: Yeah, no question. And when you think about it, one of the parts of the postseason we're used to seeing the home run ball. Obviously, for the Dodgers, it's an advantage in terms of going back home because that's a really good home run hitter's ballpark. But you certainly don't want to get into the mindset of we need to hit home runs.
0: Well, because you'll hit a couple and then you'll trade off a lack of discipline and you'll add chase, and all of a sudden you're going to be striking out a lot more. So they got to still play their game. The home runs will come with that team. But they're hoping that someone will be on base when those home runs do come, and the Brewers are on base all the time.
3: Brewers up 2-0 of the Dodgers in this NLCS. They win it 7-4 in Game 2. For Doug Glanville, I'm John Chabi right here in your home for every pitch of the World Series, Major League Baseball, on ESPN Radio and the ESPN app. Now we send it back to Jay Reynolds in the studio.
2: 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L.A. says it'll gauge whether his lingering injuries warrant him sitting out Game 3. That'll be on Wednesday. We'll hear it here on ESPN Radio. Boog and Doug will have our play-by-play. 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
2: And the Cleveland Guardians, for the second time in 3 years, are headed to the American League Championship Series.
3: I'm so happy for our guys tonight. I couldn't be more proud of them, our group, our staff, our coaches, front office, ownership.
1: Cleveland coming off their series with the White Sox that went the distance, and they turn right around and pay a visit to the Trop for game one of the ALCS. Monday night, Tampa Bay, 2-0 lead until Cleveland even the game with runs in the sixth and the seventh, and then
4: 0-2 pitch, swinging a liner up the middle, that's a base hit. Ramirez scores with ease. DeLauder full speed ahead around third. The throw to the plate is tardy. It's a two-run single for Nathaniel Lowe, right back through the origin, and the Guardians, once down 2-0, now lead the Rays 4-2 in the eighth.
1: They have the lead in the eighth and then add insurance in the ninth.
4: Ramirez waits, the 3-2 again. Swing and a bloop into left field. That's a base hit off the hands. Martinez around third. The throw from DeLuca, not in time. So it's 5-3 Cleveland. 1-2, he goes. Swing and a grounder, third base, and through into left field. It's a base hit. Ramirez on the move. He comes in to score. DeLauder gets the green light around third. DeLuca digs it out. Walls with a relay throw to the plate. It's not in time. A two-run base hit for Joe Adell, and the Guardians are up 4 in the ninth inning. Cleveland 7, Tampa Bay 3.
1: Mike Cousins calling the ALCS for us here on ESPN Radio. Guardians strike first, winning game one on the road, 7-3. Guardians' second road postseason win when trailing by multiple runs in the sixth inning or later. They score a total of 7 in game one after totaling 8 runs in 6 regular season games against Tampa Bay. Nathaniel Lowe with our Buster Olney after the win.
5: Nathaniel Lowe, you guys played late Saturday night, flew here midday on Sunday, and you come in here, win the first game against a team that's well rested. How did you do it?
6: Man, we just kept fighting, man. Raz had good stuff, and Foster got punched there in the first, but our guys just kept fighting, and we got into a chance to score there late, and then that was so nice getting those big runs in the ninth inning too. But that's a great guards ball win, and we're happy to take game one.
5: Scores 2-2. You're at the plate. Infield's in, second and third. 0-2 count. What was your approach?
6: Man, I'm praying hard right there just for something to hit. You know, like, I've been working hard all year, and the guys in front of me did a great job of getting into scoring position, and I got something I can handle, and it worked.
5: What are you seeing in Jose Ramirez and all the emotions he's playing with right now?
6: Man, it's so exciting. Like, what a treat to play with a guy like that who can change a game at the snap of his fingers, you know. And it doesn't have to be the home run. The bleeder falls in. It feels like in 3 pitches he could be on third and score, but it's a treat to play with 11.
5: Chase DeLauder, single, double, home run, walk. What are you seeing in him?
6: Man, it's special. It's so hitterish, and for a young guy to be that polished and have a good eye and be smart about his approach and stay consistent, like, again, Chase is going to be good for a long time, but it's a lot of fun to play with these guys.
5: Daniel, thank you.
1: 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Right now, SportsCenter All Night. Bills winning a wild Monday Night Football game matchup in Los Angeles. Meanwhile, back in Buffalo on the ice.
7: They're committed to offense, so the Sabres counter with power. Tage Thompson late. Slot shot scores! Tage Thompson unloads the TNT with a quick shot. And the Sabres extend the lead. It's 5-3 with 6:40 to go in the third period.
1: 5-3 would be the final over the Panthers. WGR 550. Sabres with a season high 5 goals en route to the win. Tage Thompson had a goal and an assist. Third multi-point game this season. Wild doubling up the Golden Knights.
8: Damon Hunt pushed it off the left wing boards. Uroff slams it in. Rieger Lorenz on the forecheck. Taken to the glass by Hanifin. The digging free bridge. Center.

0: KFAN FM 100.3, Wild, a 4-2 win over the Golden Knights. Fourth straight win. Senators pull away from the Devils.
1: Dylan Cousins gets to the line, heaves it to the corner, heads off on a chain. There's Fogle in the corner to try and retrieve it. Does. Feeds the point. Cross to Shabbat. Winds and fires. Scores! That was tipped off something in front. But still a 3-0 Ottawa lead.
0: TSN 1200. Senators go out to a 4-1 win. What do we read into Monday night? That's next. It's ESPN Radio.
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1: Does LA still have a Super Bowl-worthy team? 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
1: Guardians take game one of the ALCS at the Trop. Brewers hold serve at home. Remains to be seen, though, if the Dodgers will have Shohei Ohtani for game three. Speaking of L.A., Bills outlast the Rams in L.A. on Monday Night Football.
2: Bass lines it up. Snap by Ferguson. Hold by Domann. Kick on the way. And it is good. And the Bills have won it in overtime. Tyler Bass from 45 yards out lifts the Bills to a dramatic 37-34 overtime victory.
1: 37-34 on the foot of Tyler Bass. The 45-yard game winner ends it in overtime. Bills getting a second life after giving the ball away on a fumble in overtime. But the Rams have a potential game-winning kick blocked. Bills got the ball back, kicked the game winner. Six lead changes in the Monday night game, one shy of the Monday Night Football record. ESPN analyst Jason McCourty.
3: We're watching the beginning of that game, and I'm saying to you, like, this is coming down to third down within the red zone, and then the dorm bars got blown off with offensive just firepower. And you said it. It came down, and when you listen to McVay and the way he was saying it, the frustration of the end of the game, and he made the right call. Like, they're in field goal range. You make the kick, you win the game, and you're the ones running off the football field. But this was a game of just ups and downs and so many big plays within it. We're standing on the sideline when Kitchens sweeps the ankle and makes that tackle after the landman forced fumble. We're like, that just decided it. That's the game. And then Rousseau steps up. So the running back room of Buffalo carried this team today, where Josh wasn't throwing the ball all over the football field, but just the excitement and the resiliency of both these teams to continue to fight to the very end is what made it so darn good.
4: You know what it felt like to me is very similar to what we saw yesterday in Seattle.
3: Yep.
4: Two really good teams, wild sequences of things swinging drastically in San Francisco's favor, but then Seattle answered and they take the lead, but then San Francisco had enough. And then in the end, Seattle, you get a drop and you don't get a chance to tie with Jackson Smith and Jigba. In this chance, Stafford goes down, they tie it. It looks like, I mean, there were three possessions in overtime. I mean, it looked like either team could have won and it would have felt like it was appropriate. I leave here thinking both teams are good. But Jason, 2-3 is, losses are accumulating on this Rams side. How costly was this one?
3: You look at just the bigger picture, the larger lens, both of these football teams. Buffalo a week ago loses to their division rival in New England, and New England wins again this week. So this is such a big win for them in that moment. On the flip side, for the Rams, you said it, 2-3 in a division where Seattle and the 49ers look like powerhouses when we watch them on Sunday afternoon. So for the Rams, yes, this team looks like a team that could be in the Super Bowl. They've lost to teams like the Denver Broncos, the 49ers, and now the Buffalo Bills, who we consider to be Super Bowl contenders. But we always say it, in this league, you have to continue to stack wins week after week, and they're not doing that.
1: Rams have stacked up two wins against three losses. They're 2-3, under 500 through five games for the fourth time under Sean McVay in the last five seasons.
5: No, there's no, none of it makes me feel good right now. I'm proud of the effort, but none of how I feel is positive, other than I'm proud of the resilience, the guts that our team displayed. But there's no, I don't even know what you want to call it, but congrats to the Bills, and I'm excited about how we freaking move forward.
1: Bills get the win on the field goal in overtime. Josh Allen gets his first career overtime win. Had lost all seven overtime games in his career. He had 331 yards himself on Monday. Passed for 210, rushed for 121.
6: It's fun to be part of. It's what you dream of as a kid, to win a overtime game on Monday night. I haven't been a fan of overtime games in my career, so this is the first one. We'll take it. Our guys kept fighting. Greg Rousseau tipping the field goal there. A lot of stuff to clean up, but we'll take a win when we can get it.
4: you and I have talked a bit about this over the last couple of years. I feel like you've grown into such a stoic leader. And what I mean by that is I don't see highs and lows. I see a guy that's exuding calm and being a leader, because you can't follow somebody that's freaking out all the time. But describe just for me what it's like when, all right, we're driving, it looks like Shakir's going to score. I was right in front of us. That was a hell of a play to knock him down. And then Cuckoo has an incredible game. You lose the ball, and just to maintain calm and a belief that maybe they'll make a play, how do you kind of keep it together when it's all going the way it's going?
6: It's football. You never know what can happen on any given snap. It's why you play the game. It's why it's not played on paper, right? You know, so we go down there. We think we're going to go score. We fumble the ball. They get the ball. They just got to kick a field goal. You're sitting on the sideline just kind of crossing your fingers, hoping a defensive guy can make a play. And Greg Rousseau did. So he gave us an opportunity. Get down there. 2-minute warning. Second down. And Joe felt really good about where the ball was with Tyler. And T-Bass went out there, drilled a kick, and getting out of here with the win.
4: You guys are awfully banged up. But for your guys on defense to battle the way they did and make a number of plays to keep you in a place where this game could be won, I give you a chance to brag on your defense a little bit. Yeah, and Rousseau obviously makes a play that's big in the end, but I felt like collectively they really balled out.
6: They really did. And, you know, a big focus this year was stopping the run. Yeah. And I thought they did a great job against the run tonight. Obviously, when you have Matthew Stafford, Puka Nacua, Davante Adams, they're gonna be able to throw the football a little bit. But our guys kept fighting. Again, didn't flinch. We fumbled the ball. They have to go down their score to win the game. Our guys didn't flinch. They went back out there. They made a stop on that 3rd and 5.
4: Yep.
6: And then put them in a tough spot to kick a field goal there. And like I said, our guys made a play. So it's just the resiliency of this football team. You know, Coach Brady's repped it all season long. Just put the ball down. Play the next play. And that's what we did tonight.
4: On Monday Night Countdown at the very beginning, it was hours ago. It feels like a month. I mean, I said styles make fights, and this is heavyweights, and it's MVP, MVP, and it lives up to it. They leave, though, on the wrong side of it. You left on the wrong side of it last week. I'm curious how important it was to be able to move past that quickly against good-on-good in this building. Like, just, it's early, but it felt like tonight mattered a ton.
6: Yeah,
4: am I wrong?
6: 4-1 feels a lot better than 3-2.
4: I bet it does.
6: I promise you that. Coming across the country, playing on a Monday night game. We're on a short week. We got to go to Vegas next week, who's playing some really good football. Okay. We're staying here. It's the first time. So, again, trusting our guys to be pros and do the right thing. But, you know, we're here to win this week and next week, and we got to go find a way to get past this one on a short week and find a way to win.
4: All right. I'm interested just in one thing, if it's even describable. You take off running a number of times, and it's like I said to Troy, it's like, you're going to take a shot, but you're going to hand some out as well. And it feels like in those moments, it's like, does it slow down for you? Is that, like I said, I don't know if it's a describable thing. When everything's breaking down and you're just going to take off, you did it a number of times in the fourth quarter, and obviously that was a design one late. But do you prefer that?
6: Listen, it's danged if you do, danged if you don't. You know, you see a lot of guys pull up, and I'd rather not put my body on the line for someone else to take a shot. I'd rather go deliver the shot. So, obviously, if there's a big guy in front of me, I'd probably be getting down. But sometimes these smaller DBs and linebackers, it's, you know what, let's go find a way to get a couple more yards.
1: They got a couple more points than the Rams did. Bills win it in overtime, 37-34, a game that saw 6 lead changes. Buffalo had the final one, and they get the win in overtime. Buffalo now 4-1. SportsCenter All Night, ESPN Radio also had a couple of games go to overtime on Sunday, including Giants Commanders.
7: 20 seconds and the clock is running. If they're going to run the ball here, they've got to get down, get set, and spike it. In motion, Ben Sidett, 15 on the clock. Daniels, play action, rolling to the left, goes down now at the 25-yard line. There's only 7 seconds on the clock. There are no timeouts. This is going to end up in a tie if they don't spike it. Wow. It ends up in a tie.
8: This is the end of the game.
1: Big 100 with the big call of the end of that game. You've probably seen on social media. Nobody in the NFC East won in week 5. And 2 of the teams played each other. Washington coach Dan Quinn meeting with the team owner, as he regularly does after the overtime tie with the Giants, felt like a loss. Is he worried about his job security?
9: I do know how the league goes. I'm well aware of that. Josh and I, we talk regularly before games, after good games, after tough games, and that's a normal process for us. And trust me, no one is pleased with this outcome and where we're at. But the part that we do have those hard conversations, we're honest about what we're at and what we need to fix and what we need to work on. And so I like having that communication with him.
1: They're hard conversations because there's really nothing you can say earlier on the Golics on ESPN Radio.
8: For Dan Quinn coming into this season, this is going to be one where if they don't right the ship and there's a few losses, I already see people calling for his job now after that. It on its own horrible, is an offense one of the most egregious that we've seen from a head coach. But you're right, everybody involved. Jaden Daniels, I get it, it's his first game back. There's a lot going on, and there would have been a lot to celebrate. Like, this was a game that was trending in, oh, Washington's quarterback is back.
10: Yep.
8: This team more looks the part. Give the Giants credit. Yep. Jameis Winston
10: came back,
8: stormed them
10: sure
8: back,
10: did.
8: Get into this game and force overtime. Yep. But then to come back in this moment, Jaden Daniels is still not a rookie. He's a guy that played a bunch of college football, has been in situations like this. There's no excuse for anybody involved
10: here to
8: handle this the way that it did.
1: Overtime tie, which certainly felt like a loss. Eagles did lose in London to the Jags when they gave up a massive kick return in the closing seconds. Earlier on Sportsmanlike, our Chris Canty.
11: I don't understand how you can justify kicking the ball in the landing zone and allowing the Jacksonville Jaguars to return it. They had zero timeouts. All you have to do is kick the ball out of the end zone. Guess what happens? They won one play, and as long as it's not a touchdown, the game is over. You found the only possible way to lose a football game. And so as great as Nick Sirianni's coaching record was since he's taken over the team, it doesn't absolve him from criticism or blame for what's happened over the last 2 weeks, but certainly what happened in London yesterday. That was an absolute embarrassment. The guys you had out on the field played well enough to win. And all the questions we had about Jalen Hurts, I thought he answered them in terms of being able to lift everybody else around him. He was what we expected. A championship quarterback showing championship mettle against what was the hottest team in football. The Jaguars coming into that game won 11 of 12. And all of the good vibes that you had with scoring game-winning points with 10 seconds to go gets washed away because you have a brain fart on the sideline. I don't understand. This is coaching malpractice.
1: Eagles lose on the field goal at the end. 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
12: 1-2, he goes. Swinging a grounder, third base, and through into left field. It's a base hit. Ramirez on the move. He comes in to score. DeLauder gets the green light around third. DeLuca digs it out. Walls with a relay throw to the plate. It's not in time. A two-run base hit for Joe Adell. And the Guardians are up 4 in the ninth inning. Cleveland 7, Tampa Bay 3.
1: Guardians take game one of the ALCS with a 7-3 win over the Rays at the Trop. 7 runs in game one. They had 8 runs in 6 regular season games against Tampa Bay during the season. You heard it here on ESPN Radio. Mike Cousins, Eduardo Perez had the call for us. Back to the Trop, Mike.
13: Thank you, Jay. Well, the Cleveland franchise had won one time in 30 games in the postseason on the road when trailing by multiple runs after the sixth inning. Now they can say they've done that twice. Monday night in the series opener, 7-3 the final score after they went down 2-0 against Tampa Bay in the first inning and worked their way back. Solo homers in the sixth and seventh. Two runs in the eighth, three in the ninth, 7-3 the final as they win on the road in game one.
14: Yeah, they went on the road, and it was a good win, especially after being down two. And the way they did it with the power. First, it was Chase DeLauder, leadoff home run to be able to get off Drew Rasmussen. It showed that, whoa, wait a second, he is human. And then in the leadoff home run by Patrick Bailey in the seventh inning, also ties the ball game, but just gave them a jolt of energy. After that, the leadoff hitters in every inning were able to score, get on and score and create havoc in the eighth and ninth. The reality is the Cleveland Guardians came in to play and they did not care if they were tired or not.
13: Tampa Bay swept the Yankees. They were clearly the better team against New York. Today it looked very different. What was different about this Rays team versus what we saw in the first round?
14: They couldn't put them away. It just seemed like after that first inning where it was 2-0, they were able to neutralize some of their big guys. Arondo was neutralized. You look at Caminero after that hit in that first inning. He was neutralized as well. This is a team that maybe showed the effects of being rusty a little bit from not having played so much baseball this month. What was it, three games in the last 15 days for the Tampa Bay Rays? A lot of people say, well, that's an excuse that you use when you lose. But I truly believe that it also is a momentum stopper for a lot of teams, especially when guys come in with velocity.
13: If there's any change that the Rays need to make for game number two, I would say it's not to pitch to number 11. Jose Ramirez, who hurt them in every which way. He got on base three times, scored twice, was active on the base paths, a difference maker as he has been throughout his career.
14: And usually the protection for Jose Ramirez comes in front of him. Usually it's Stephen Kwan that gets on, or you might get Rocchio from the nine spot that also gets on, and you're forced to pitch to him. Well, this time it came from behind him, and it came from Chase DeLauder. And he showed it with his power the opposite way. He showed it with a double as well on a first pitch cutter. But most importantly, Jose Ramirez just cannot beat you. If Chase DeLauder goes 4-for-4, hats off. But number 11, the guy they're going to build a statue for, right next to Progressive Field there in Cleveland, the guy that's going to be a Hall of Famer, cannot beat you.
13: Jim Thome's statue will have company one day, and it will be Jose Ramirez, immortalized there in downtown Cleveland. Pitching matchup game two, Parker Messick for the Guardians. He's from just about 45 minutes northeast of here. And Freddie Peralta for the Rays. Final score in game one, Cleveland 7, Tampa Bay 3. For Eduardo Perez, I'm Mike Cousins right here on your home for every pitch of the postseason. Major League Baseball on ESPN Radio and the ESPN app. Now let's go back to Jay Reynolds in the studio.
1: All right, Mike, game two coming up Tuesday. Our coverage 7:30 Eastern, then Wednesday game three of the NLCS. Milwaukee leading 2-0. Dodgers will figure out whether Shohei Ohtani will be in the lineup. He was 0-for-4 with a couple of strikeouts in the Game 2 loss on Monday. Ohtani hasn't homered since August 18th, just three hits and 20 postseason at-bats. Game 3 coming up on Wednesday. Speaking of being in slumps, one coach says they're in the fight together. That's next. 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
1: Karl Anthony Towns, Josh Hart, eligible for extensions, but nothing coming out of their talks with the franchise. ESPN's Vince Goodwill.
6: The Knicks are offering Karl Towns a four-year extension around $200 million. That's a lot of money.

0: was surprised that the Knicks put out this statement. It has been a battle over rhetoric, and because the contract negotiations have stalled, this is going to be something that follows the Knicks all season long as they try to go on a quest for a repeat.
1: Knicks are pausing the conversations until later in the season. They say they'll devote their attention to defending their NBA championship. Back to the NFL, Chargers 0-5, one of three teams still winless. Jim Harbaugh says he and team ownership are in this fight together to turn the season around. What do they do, though? Michael Florio from the NFL Network.
2: I don't know. And they're trying everything. They were getting all three of their running backs heavily involved. They didn't have Ladd McConkey today, so they were just mixing and matching a whole bunch of different pass-catching combinations, trying to find something that worked. But without Slater and all, it's all broken. Justin Herbert had really no time to throw. There were so many times where it was clear that they didn't want to get this into a kind of high-scoring back-and-forth game. They were just trying to control the clock and not really play from behind. And Justin Herbert, he just looks a little off right now in the big moments. So, and when there's pressure in his face, he's just trying to get rid of it quickly.
1: Harbaugh emphasizing he's hell-bent on reversing course, getting off that 0-5 start to the season. Dolphins, Titans also still winless on the season in Tennessee. Coach Robert Saleh says it's not time to make major changes at this point. On the other side, Bills pick up another win on Monday Night Football. Good night for Buffalo.
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4: How good is that? Are you ready to take?
3: Number four.
1: Not the worst night for Buffalo fans. On the ice, Sabres pull away from the Panthers. WGR 550.
5: They're committed to offense, so the Sabres counter with power. Tage Thompson late. Slot shot scores! Tage Thompson unloads the TNT with a quick shot. And the Sabres extend the lead. It's 5-3 with 6:40 to go in the third period.
3: Number three.
1: Brewers, best record in baseball in the regular season, currently have the better record in the NLCS, having taken the first two from the Dodgers.
6: The pitch. Swing and a high fly ball. Well struck center

0: taking the first two at home in the NL. As for the AL, Guardians strike first, piling on at the end of game one at the Trop.
1: 1-2, he goes, swinging a grounder, third base, and through into left field. It's a base hit. Ramirez on the move, he comes in to score. DeLauder gets the green light around third. DeLuca digs it out, Walls with a relay throw to the plate, it's not in time. A two-run base hit for Joe Adell, and the Guardians are up 4 in the ninth inning. Cleveland 7, Tampa Bay 3.
2: Number 1.
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0: 37-34 overtime victory.
1: Puka Nacua did have a Monday Night Football record 17 catches, but the Rams special teams letting them down. Aaron Donald had the fumble recovery that put them in a position to kick a game-winning field goal, but didn't work out that way. Sean McVay, their coach, falls to 6-8 in his career on Monday Night Football. We'll hear more of that, plus how things went down on the diamond. Sports Center All Night continues. It's ESPN Radio.
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1: Week 5 finishing strong. 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Scoring 7, good enough in baseball's Final Four Monday. That's on the way. Scoring 7 was not going to be enough at SoFi, although it would eventually extend the game.
3: Bills at Rams.
1: Advertised as a possible Super Bowl preview, although the Rams have had their struggles early this season. And there were struggles early in the Monday night game as well. Bills with a couple of scoring drives in the first quarter, while the Rams' opening possession results in a missed 50-yard field goal attempt. So 6-0 Buffalo after the first. 13-7 Bills at the half. Each team then finding the end zone in the third. Rams with 7, Bills with 6, as there was no PAT. Bills leading 19-14 going to the fourth quarter. Then there was the fourth. 5 possessions, 5 touchdown drives. Rams took the lead 20-19. Bills answer. They go up 27-20. Rams answer and tie it at 27. Buffalo responds with an 11-play, 5.5-minute drive.
14: 3 tight end set. 2 of them are on the left. Knox on the right. Cook the lone step back. Here's the snap. Hand off to Cook. Lowers the shoulder. Driving his legs, and he's into the end zone for his second touchdown of the night.
1: 97 Rock. Bills go up a touchdown with just over 1.5 minutes to go in the fourth quarter. Plenty of time, though, for Matthew Stafford. He leads the Rams on an 8-play drive.
16: Stafford ready in the gun. Takes the snap. Gives to Kyron. He runs it in. Touchdown LA! With 4 seconds left. An extra point can tie it up and force overtime.
1: That's exactly what they did. 7-10 ESPN LA. Rams tied at the end of regulation. Off to overtime. Tied at 34. Buffalo gets the ball first. 4 plays in.
16: 57 yards, the longest play of the night. And it strikes in overtime. At the 8-minute mark, Allen's under center. First down in Rams territory. Feeds Cook. Falls down! Fumble! Fumble! Rams recover! Aaron Donald has the football!
1: Turnover in overtime. 7-10 ESPN LA. Rams get the ball. 8 plays later, they line up for a 48-yard game winner.
14: Here's the snap. Hold is down. Kick on the way. It was partially blocked. It's no good. Partially blocked. Greg Rousseau got his big mitts up and blocked the football. Oh, my goodness. What a play by Groot.
1: Blocked at the line of scrimmage. So the Bills, even after the fumble in overtime, getting a second life. They take it back the other direction, 35 yards on 5 plays, and then...
14: Bass lines it up. Snap by Ferguson, hold by Doman, kick on the way! And it is good! And the Bills have won it in overtime! Tyler Bass from 45 yards out lifts the Bills to a dramatic 37-34 overtime victory.
1: That's how it sounded in Buffalo on 97 Rock. Meanwhile, a little different emotion on 710 ESPN LA.
16: Again, Bass has already hit from 49 and from 23. He's perfect on the season. To beat the Rams with a walk-off, 45-yard try. Snap, hold, kick on the way. It clears the line, and it is good. 37-34, Bills win. The kicking game betrays the 2026 Los Angeles Rams again.
1: 6 lead changes, 1 shy of tying the Monday Night Football record. 24 combined penalties, but it's the Bills who outlast the Rams in overtime. 37-34 for the 6th time. Bills are 4-1 or better since Josh Allen became the full-time starter in 2019. Allen, his first career overtime win, had been 0-7, including the playoffs. Tied for the longest losing streak to start a career by a starting quarterback since overtime began in 1974. Josh Allen now 1-7 in overtime. Had 107 scrambling yards, second most in a game in his career. His legs, as well as his arm, the difference.
17: I mean, again, it's football. You can be down and out one play, the next play you're on top of the world, and again, that's just how it rolled for us today. A lot of things to clean up early on. Just didn't feel like I was in a rhythm, wasn't taking some of the underneath stuff, you know, fighting mechanically some stuff right now that I'm working on. But I felt like in that second half, I got into a rhythm, and guys made some plays. I mean, Khalil on that first catch in the overtime, it's awesome stuff. Got to be better in the pass game. We know that, we understand that, but we'll take a win no matter what.
1: Josh Allen racking up 331 yards. He passed for 210, rushed for 121. His coach, Joe Brady.
18: Yeah, I mean, look, we weren't good passing the ball tonight. And, you know, I think I have to do a better job just getting him in a rhythm early. I think there were some throws early in the game that, you know, he's going to want back, just easy completions that'll help kind of, you know, see the ball go through the hoop. And, you know, so I think that was a product of, you know, maybe some of that. But it's tough for them to kind of play all the way through the down with his legs, and I hope his legs aren't the answers always. You know, that's why we got to do a better job in the pass game, and you know, from a play design to just an execution to you know, just the protection and everything. But you know, look, when the ball was in his hands, he made plays when we needed to him at the end.
1: And for the 54th time in his career, Josh Allen throws for a touchdown and runs for a touchdown in a game. He extends the record in NFL history. Bills get the win. Rams take the loss. They are under 500 through five games for the fourth time under Sean McVay, all in the last five seasons.
19: With the 3rd-and-5 play, was there?
20: Yeah, you know what? If I would have known, yeah, I wish I would have had a better play call and gone for it, got it a lot tighter. I'm sick right now with myself, and I'm so proud of that group. You know, this is the tough part of sports, but I'm proud of that team. I'm proud of the way that we battled, and I'm sick that we came up short. And you know, I'll be regretting, you know, kicking that and not having a better call to be able to go for it on third down and go to fourth or whatever it was.
1: Rams Super Bowl team heading into the season. They are now 2-3. The guys who called Monday Night Football on ABC and ESPN, Hall of Famer Troy Aikman and Joe Buck.
21: It's just obviously still early. It's only week 5, but this is a division that is relentless. I mean, you've got the 49ers on top at 5-0. You've got the defending Super Bowl champions there at Seattle and what they're doing. The Rams, you know, everybody was just at the beginning of the season were saying it's obviously the Rams in the NFC and not so fast. So this one will sting a bit. It was a great game. Individual plays were made along the way, including the Rousseau block of what could have and probably would have been the game-winning field goal for the LA Rams. And then you go back down the other way. Josh Allen had scrambles of 19 and 13 yards on that last possession to get him in proper position to win it. And then Tyler Bass did the rest. It was a great game. Fun to watch. Fun to call.
22: Troy, I asked you on Monday Night Countdown before, what about Allen that you look at on tape do you marvel at? You're a Hall of Fame quarterback, but what this guy does, it feels singular. After what you just witnessed from him tonight, sort of willing this group down the field, what you'd have to say about his performance tonight?
23: You know, he's just one of the great competitors in our game, and a great leader, and he said it after the game. They didn't get as much out of the passing game, of course, as what maybe he would have liked, but not totally unexpected. This Rams defense, their secondary is really good. I thought we talked about it on Monday Countdown that they were going to have to be able to run the football. I just didn't anticipate that it was going to be Josh Allen as the leading rusher with well over 100 yards. But, you know, he did what he had to do and found a way to win. The great ones always do it. And just what a game, what a great thing for us to be a part of it and have a game finally live up to the billing with two marquee teams coming in.
22: Yeah, Troy, he had 91 rushing yards between the fourth quarter and overtime. He just takes off. He's so big. He's willing to absorb the contact and, by the way, administer some other end. I mean, you're gonna walk away with some bruises on this LA side, but remarkably, he never won an overtime game. Some of that's just bad luck, and looked like maybe the same thing would happen again tonight, Joe. But for Buffalo to win this game and the kind of trajectory a game like this might have, we know the only thing left to do is to check that box in the playoffs. But to beat this team on this field this way, I'm just interested in the value you believe there is in it beyond the obvious in the record.
21: Yeah, and I think coming off the game that they had last week, you know, when they lose at home to New England and then they come here and their secondary was taken apart by Drake May and they come here and you're going, okay, well, now you got Matthew Stafford and Devontae Adams and Puka Nacua and Kyron Williams. how are they going to hold up? For the most part, now this became a pinball machine in the fourth quarter, but for the most part, and definitely through the first half, they held up extremely well. This is Super Bowl or bust for both these teams in 2026, and these two teams are spent, and Buffalo is sitting there at what, 4-1.
22: Troy, just the level of play from Stafford, the poise that was demonstrated, we didn't see that across the NFL late, across the league yesterday necessarily, but he takes them right down the field and they score, and then they get close enough to win and they don't. It's a couple of games that he's done what he does and they don't get victories from him. I'm just curious your thoughts on Stafford's level of brilliance.
23: Well, he's phenomenal. I mean, in his 18th year, he seems like he's been drinking from the fountain of youth. I mean, I don't know. It seems like he's got a lot more years left than what he's able to do. Who knows? But, yeah, and to have the game end, you know, they've had their hearts ripped out from underneath them a few times, but to lose due to special teams and just not being able to execute, and obviously there's more to it than just that. But, you know, we knew somebody was going to leave this game disappointed, more disappointed now because of the way it went, and that went to overtime. But I still think these two teams are going to be right there at the end, and maybe they'll get a chance to meet up once again here at SoFi Stadium in February.
1: Rams are a sub-500 team through week five. Bills are at 4-1. 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
15: And the 0-2. Swinging a high fly ball into right. That should do it. The Dodgers win 4-1. The final. They take the series against the Atlanta Braves. Once again, this Dodger machine.
0: Postseason is different than the regular season. It's going to be a battle, and it was good to see us come out of this one.
1: Dodgers, Brewers, the only two 100-win teams in the majors, meeting in the NLCS. Milwaukee taking the series opener Sunday. Monday, game two, L.A. looking to even the series. They had a 4-3 lead in the fifth. Had
15: the pitch. Swing and a high fly ball. Well struck center field. Paez back. Turns and looks. And it's way out of here. Off the batter's eye in center field. Contreras has tied this one up at four. A no-doubter to center.
1: Contreras ties it in the fifth. And then in the sixth,
15: Stewart comes set. The pitch. Swing and a line drive into left field. It'll fall for a hit. In to score is Hamilton. It's an RBI single for Contreras, who delivers again. Milwaukee 5 and L.A. 4.
1: Brewers taking the lead in the sixth, and they would add to it in the eighth.
15: Enriquez fires. Swing and a line drive. Base hit. Right center field. Terang delivers the insurance. And the Brewers have a 6-4 advantage. Hit. Swing and a little flare out into center field. That's a base hit. Terang around third on his way to the plate. It's bobbled by Paez. And the Brewers add a run, and it's 7-4.
1: 7-4 would be the final. The Brewers taking the first two at home. Milwaukee's bullpen retiring the final 15 in order. First time in baseball history a team's bullpen combines for five perfect innings in a postseason game. It's a 7-4 win for the Brewers. They lead the series 2-0. Teams that take a 2-0 lead in the best of seven historically have won the series 83% of the time. Teams with home field advantage who win the first two in a best of seven go on to win the series 95% of the time. Calling the NLCS for us here on ESPN Radio, John Chabi, Doug Glanville. Back to Milwaukee. Boog.
15: All right, Jay, thanks so much. The Brewers have jumped out to a 2-0 lead in this best-of-seven National League Championship Series. Dougie, how surprised are you?
2: Well, I'm not surprised in that the Brewers are a team that won 103 games for a reason this year. They are an excellent team, very balanced team, and they have the pitching and the defense to be able to win these close and tight series. The experience is shining a little bit. They seem calmer in the moment. They're really taking it to the Dodgers in certain ways. And today they just showed a big gap in their offense versus the Dodgers. They manufactured runs against Yamamoto, which is really hard to do. They got him out of the game early, and they still got to their bullpen. And on the flip side, defensively, their pitching picked up the slack from Henderson, who's pretty solid overall, just made a lot of fielding mistakes, and they were able to turn that into zeros on the run prevention side. So they kept tacking on, tacking on, tacking on, and not giving anything back. And that's a team that's able to put you away.
1: As the series moves on to L.A., what do the Dodgers need to do or do differently?
2: Well, they got to get their offense going somehow. Otani doesn't look right. Will Smith doesn't really look right. He had a couple better swings, but they're missing some of those big bats. And if they don't have those bats, you got to really put up some zeros. That's proving hard to do against this Brewer team. But a guy like Blake Snell pitching, he's got to have his command. Because if he's not efficient, this team is just going to wear you out by pitch count. And you're going to look up and Snell won't be in there after the third inning. So it's a little fragile. And the Brewers right now are playing just better baseball.
1: Yeah, no question. And when you think about it, one of the parts of the postseason we're used to seeing the home run ball. Obviously, for the Dodgers, it's an advantage in terms of going back home because that's a really good home run hitter's ballpark. But you certainly don't want to get into the mindset of we need to hit home runs.
2: Well, because you'll hit a couple and then you'll trade off a lack of discipline and you'll add chase and all of a sudden you're going to be striking out a lot more. So they got to still play their game. The home runs will come with that team. But they're hoping that someone will be on base when those home runs do come, and the Brewers are on base all the time.
1: Brewers up 2-0 of the Dodgers in this NLCS. They win it 7-4 in Game 2. For Doug Glanville, I'm John Ciambi right here in your home for every pitch of the World Series, Major League Baseball, on ESPN Radio and the ESPN app. Now we send it back to Jay Reynolds in the studio.
4: All right, Boog, Shohei Ohtani, 0-4 with 2 strikeouts in the Game 2 loss. L.A. says it'll gauge whether his lingering injuries warrant him sitting out Game 3. That'll be on Wednesday. We'll hear it here on ESPN Radio. Boog and Doug will have our play-by-play. Starting at 7:30 Eastern, our coverage begins here on ESPN Radio. 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
2: And the Cleveland Guardians, for the second time in 3 years, are headed to the American League Championship Series.
3: I'm so happy for our guys tonight. I couldn't be more proud of them, our group, our staff, our coaches, front office, ownership.
1: Cleveland coming off their series with the White Sox that went the distance, and they turn right around and pay a visit to the Trop for game one of the ALCS. Monday night, Tampa Bay, 2-0 lead until Cleveland even the game with runs in the sixth and the seventh, and then
4: 0-2 pitch. Swinging a liner up the middle. That's a base hit. Ramirez scores with ease. DeLauder full speed ahead around third. The throw to the plate is tardy. It's a two-run single for Nathaniel Lowe right back through the origin. And the Guardians, once down 2-0, now lead the Rays 4-2 in the eighth.
1: They have the lead in the eighth and then add insurance in the ninth.
4: Ramirez waits, the 3-2 again. Swinging a bloop into left field. That's a base hit off the hands. Martinez around third. The throw from DeLuca, not in time. So it's 5-3 Cleveland. 1-2, he goes. Swinging a grounder, third base, and through into left field. It's a base hit. Ramirez on the move. He comes in to score. DeLauder gets the green light around third. DeLuca digs it out. Walls with a relay throw to the plate. It's not in time. A two-run base hit for Joe Adell, and the Guardians are up 4 in the ninth inning. Cleveland 7, Tampa Bay 3.
1: Mike Cousins calling the ALCS for us here on ESPN Radio. Guardians strike first, winning game one on the road, 7-3. Guardians' second road postseason win when trailing by multiple runs in the sixth inning or later. They score a total of 7 in game one after totaling 8 runs in 6 regular season games against Tampa Bay. Nathaniel Lowe with our Buster Olney after the win.
5: Nathaniel Lowe, you guys played late Saturday night, flew here midday on Sunday, and you come in here, win the first game against a team that's well rested. How did you do it?
6: Man, we just kept fighting, man. Raz had good stuff, and Foster got punched there in the first, but our guys just kept fighting, and we got into a chance to score there late, and then that was so nice getting those big runs in the ninth inning too. But that's a great guards ball win, and we're happy to take game one.
5: Scores 2-2. You're at the plate. Infield's in, second and third. 0-2 count. What was your approach?
6: Man, I'm praying hard right there just for something to hit, you know. Like, I've been working hard all year, and the guys in front of me did a great job of getting in the scoring position, and I got something I can handle, and it worked.
5: What are you seeing in Jose Ramirez and all the emotions he's playing with right now?
6: Man, it's so exciting. Like, what a treat to play with a guy like that who can change a game at the snap of his fingers, you know. And it doesn't have to be the home run. The bleeder falls in. It feels like in 3 pitches he could be on third and score, but it's a treat to play with 11.
5: Chase DeLauder, single, double, home run, walk. What are you seeing in him?
6: Man, it's special. It's so hitterish, and for a young guy to be that polished and have a good eye and be smart about his approach and stay consistent. Like, again, Chase is going to be good for a long time, but it's a lot of fun to play with these guys.
5: Daniel, thank you.
1: 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Right now, SportsCenter All Night. Bills winning a wild Monday Night Football game matchup in Los Angeles. Meanwhile, back in Buffalo on the ice.
7: They're committed to offense, so the Sabres counter with power. Tage Thompson late. Slot shot scores! Tage Thompson unloads the TNT with a quick shot. And the Sabres extend the lead. It's 5-3 with 6:40 to go in the third period.
1: 5-3 would be the final over the Panthers. WGR 550. Sabres with a season high 5 goals en route to the win. Tage Thompson had a goal and an assist. Third multi-point game this season. Wild doubling up the Golden Knights.
8: Damon Hunt pushed it off the left wing boards. Yurov slams it in. 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
1: 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Senators pull away from the Devils.
9: Dylan Cousins gets to the line, heaves it to the corner, heads off in a change. Bruce Fogle in the corner to try and retrieve it, does, feeds the point. Cross to Shabbat. Winds and fires. Scores! That was tipped off something in front. But still a 3-0 Ottawa lead.
1: TSN 1200. Senators go out to a 4-1 win. What do we read into Monday night? 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
1: Guardians take game one of the ALCS at the Trop. Brewers hold serve at home. Remains to be seen, though, if the Dodgers will have Shohei Ohtani for game three. Speaking of L.A., Bills outlast the Rams in L.A. on Monday Night Football.
2: Bass lines it up. Snap by Ferguson. Hold by Domann. Kick on the way. And it is good! And the Bills have won it in overtime! Tyler Bass from 45 yards out lifts the Bills to a dramatic 37-34 overtime victory.
1: 37-34 on the foot of Tyler Bass. The 45-yard game winner ends it in overtime. Bills getting a second life after giving the ball away on a fumble in overtime. But the Rams have a potential game-winning kick blocked. Bills got the ball back, kicked the game winner. Six lead changes in the Monday night game, one shy of the Monday Night Football record. ESPN analyst Jason McCourty.
3: We're watching the beginning of that game, and I'm saying to you, like, this is coming down to third down within the red zone, and then the dorm bars got blown off with offensive just firepower. And you said it. It came down, and when you listen to McVay and the way he was saying it, the frustration of the end of the game, and he made the right call. Like, they're in field goal range. You make the kick, you win the game, and you're the ones running off the football field. But this was a game of just ups and downs and so many big plays within it. We're standing on the sideline when Kitchens sweeps the ankle and makes that tackle. After the landman forced fumble, we're like, that just decided it. That's the game. And then Rousseau steps up. So the running back room of Buffalo carried this team today, where Josh wasn't throwing the ball all over the football field, but just the excitement and the resiliency of both these teams to continue to fight to the very end is what made it so darn good.
4: You know what it felt like to me is very similar to what we saw yesterday in Seattle.
3: Yep.
4: Two really good teams, wild sequences of things swinging drastically in San Francisco's favor, but then Seattle answered and they take the lead, but then San Francisco had enough. And then in the end, Seattle, you get a drop and you don't get a chance to tie with Jackson Smith and Jigba. In this chance, Stafford goes down, they tie it. It looks like, I mean, there were three possessions in overtime. I mean, it looked like either team could have won and it would have felt like it was appropriate. I leave here thinking both teams are good. But Jason, 2-3 is, you know, losses are accumulating on this Rams side. How costly was this one?
3: You look at just the bigger picture, the larger lens, both of these football teams. Buffalo a week ago loses to their division rival in New England, and New England wins again this week. So this is such a big win for them in that moment. On the flip side, for the Rams, you said it, 2-3 in a division where Seattle and the 49ers look like powerhouses when we watched them on Sunday afternoon. So for the Rams, yes, this team looks like a team that could be in the Super Bowl. They've lost to teams like the Denver Broncos, the 49ers, and now the Buffalo Bills, who we consider to be Super Bowl contenders. But we always say it, in this league, you have to continue to stack wins week after week, and they're not doing that.
1: Rams have stacked up two wins against three losses. They're 2-3, under 500 through five games for the fourth time under Sean McVay in the last five seasons.
5: No, there's no, none of it makes me feel good right now. I'm proud of the effort, but none of how I feel is positive, other than I'm proud of the resilience, the guts that our team displayed. But there's no, you know, I don't even know what you want to call it, but, you know, congrats to the Bills, and I'm excited about how we freaking move forward.
1: Bills get the win on the field goal. In overtime, Josh Allen gets his first career overtime win. Had lost all seven overtime games in his career. He had 331 yards himself on Monday. Passed for 210, rushed for 121.
6: It's fun to be part of. It's what you dream of as a kid, to win a overtime game in Monday night. I haven't been a fan of overtime games in my career, so this is the first one. We'll take it. Our guys kept fighting. Greg Rousseau tipping the field goal there. A lot of stuff to clean up, but we'll take a win when we can get it.
4: you and I have talked a bit about this over the last couple of years. I feel like you've grown into such a stoic leader. And what I mean by that is I don't see highs and lows. I see a guy that's exuding calm and being a leader, because you can't follow somebody that's freaking out all the time. But describe just for me what it's like when, all right, we're driving. It looks like Shakir's going to score. I was right in front of us. That was a hell of a play to knock him down. And then Cuckoo has an incredible game. You lose the ball. And just to maintain calm and a belief that maybe they'll make a play, how do you kind of keep it together when it's all going the way it's going?
6: It's football. You never know what can happen on any given snap. It's why you play the game. It's why it's not played on paper, right? You know, so we go down there. We think we're going to go score. And we fumble the ball. They get the ball. They just got to kick a field goal. You're sitting on the sidelines, just kind of crossing your fingers, hoping the defensive guy can make a play. And Greg Rousseau did. So he gave us an opportunity. Get down there, 2-minute warning. Second down, and Joe felt really good about where the ball was with Tyler. And T-Bass went out there, drilled a kick, and getting out of here with the win.
4: You guys are awfully banged up, but for your guys on defense to battle the way they did and make a number of plays to keep you in a place where this game could be won, I give you a chance to brag on your defense a little bit. Yeah, and Rousseau obviously makes a play that's big in the end, but I felt like collectively they really balled out.
6: They really did. And, you know, a big focus this year was stopping the run. Yeah. And I thought they did a great job against the run tonight. Obviously, when you have Matthew Stafford, Puka Nacua, Devontae Adams, they're gonna be able to throw the football a little bit. But our guys kept fighting. Again, didn't flinch. We fumbled the ball. They have to go down their score to win the game. Our guys didn't flinch. They went back out there. They made a stop on that 3rd and 5.
4: Yep.
6: And then put them in a tough spot to kick a field goal there. And like I said, our guys made a play. So it's just the resiliency of this football team. You know, Coach Brady's wrecked it all season long. And just put the ball down. Play the next play. And that's what we did tonight.
4: On Monday Night Countdown at the very beginning, it was hours ago. It feels like a month. I mean, I said styles make fights, and this is heavyweights, and it's MVP, and it lives up to it. They leave, though, on the wrong side of it. You left on the wrong side of it last week. I'm curious how important it was to be able to move past that quickly against good-on-good in this building. Like, just, it's early, but it felt like tonight mattered a ton.
6: Yeah.
4: Am I wrong?
6: 4-1 feels a lot better than 3-2.
4: I bet
6: SPP,
4: it does.
6: I promise you that. Coming across the country, playing on a Monday night game. We're on a short week. We got to go to Vegas next week, who's playing some really good football. Okay. We're staying here. It's first time. So, again, trusting our guys to be pros and do the right thing. But, you know, we're here to win this week and next week, and we got to go find a way to get past this one on a short week and find a way to win.
4: All right. I'm interested just in one thing, if it's even describable. You take off running a number of times, and it's like I said to Troy, it's like, you're going to take a shot, but you're going to hand some out as well. And it feels like in those moments, it's like, does it slow down for you? Is that, like I said, I don't know if it's a describable thing. When everything's breaking down and you're just going to take off, you did it a number of times in the fourth quarter, and obviously it was a design when late. But do you prefer that?
6: Listen, it's danged if you do, danged if you don't. You know, you see a lot of guys pull up, and I'd rather not put my body on the line for someone else to take a shot. I'd rather go deliver the shot. So, obviously, if there's a big guy in front of me, I'd probably be getting down. But sometimes these smaller DBs and linebackers, it's, you know what, let's go find a way to get a couple more yards.
1: They got a couple more points than the Rams did. Bills win it in overtime, 37-34, a game that saw 6 lead changes. Buffalo had the final one, and they get the win in overtime. Buffalo now 4-1. SportsCenter All Night, ESPN Radio also had a couple of games go to overtime on Sunday, including Giants Commanders.
7: 20 seconds and the clock is running. If they're going to run the ball here, they've got to get down, get set, and spike it. In motion, Ben Sitt at 15 on the clock. Daniels, play action, rolling to the left, goes down now at the 25-yard line. There's only 7 seconds on the clock. There are no timeouts. This is going to end up in a tie if they don't spike it.
8: Wow.
7: It ends up in a tie.
9: This is the end of the game.
1: Big 100 with the big call of the end of that game. You've probably seen on social media. Nobody in the NFC East won in week 5, and 2 of the teams played each other. Washington coach Dan Quinn, meeting with the team owner as he regularly does after the overtime tie with the Giants, felt like a loss. Is he worried about his job security?
10: I do know how the league goes. I'm well aware of that. Josh and I, we talk regularly before games, after good games, after tough games, and that's a normal process for us. And trust me, no one is pleased with this outcome and where we're at. But the part that we do have those hard conversations, we're honest about what we're at and what we need to fix and what we need to work on. And so I like having that communication with him.
1: They're hard conversations because there's really nothing you can say earlier on the Golics on ESPN Radio.
8: For Dan Quinn coming into this season, this is going to be one where if they don't right the ship and there's a few losses, I already see people calling for his job now after that. It on its own horrible, is an offense one of the most egregious that we've seen from a head coach. But you're right, everybody involved. Jaden Daniels, I get it, it's his first game back. There's a lot going on, and there would have been a lot to celebrate. Like, this was a game that was trending in, oh, Washington's quarterback is back.
9: Yep.
8: This team more looks the part. Give the Giants credit. Yep. Jameis Winston
9: came back,
8: stormed them
9: sure
8: back,
9: did.
8: Get into this game and force overtime. Yep. But then to come back in this moment, Jaden Daniels is still not a rookie. He's a guy that played a bunch of college football, has been in situations like this. There's no excuse for anybody involved
9: here to
8: handle this the way that it did.
1: Overtime tie, which certainly felt like a loss. Eagles did lose in London to the Jags when they gave up a massive kick return in the closing seconds. Earlier on Sportsmanlike, our Chris Canty.
11: I don't understand how you can justify kicking the ball in the landing zone and allowing the Jacksonville Jaguars to return it. They had zero timeouts. All you have to do is kick the ball out of the end zone. Guess what happens? They won one play, and as long as it's not a touchdown, the game is over. You found the only possible way to lose a football game. And so as great as Nick Sirianni's coaching record was since he's taken over the team, it doesn't absolve him from criticism or blame for what's happened over the last 2 weeks, but certainly what happened in London yesterday. That was an absolute embarrassment. The guys you had out on the field played well enough to win. And all the questions we had about Jalen Hurts, I thought he answered them in terms of being able to lift everybody else around him. He was what we expected, a championship quarterback showing championship mettle against what was the hottest team in football, the Jaguars, coming into that game, won 11 of 12. And all of the good vibes that you had with scoring game-winning points with 10 seconds to go gets washed away because you have a brain fart on the sideline. I don't understand. This is coaching malpractice.
1: Eagles lose on the field goal at the end. 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
12: 1-2, he goes. Swinging a grounder, third base, and through into left field. It's a base hit. Ramirez on the move. He comes in to score. DeLauder gets the green light around third. DeLuca digs it out. Walls with a relay throw to the plate. It's not in time. A two-run base hit for Joe Adell. And the Guardians are up 4 in the ninth inning. Cleveland 7, Tampa Bay 3.
1: Guardians take game one of the ALCS with a 7-3 win over the Rays at the Trop. 7 runs in game one. They had 8 runs in 6 regular season games against Tampa Bay during the season. You heard it here on ESPN Radio. Mike Cousins, Eduardo Perez had the call for us. Back to the Trop, Mike.
13: Thank you, Jay. Well, the Cleveland franchise had won one time in 30 games in the postseason on the road when trailing by multiple runs after the sixth inning. Now they can say they've done that twice. Monday night in the series opener, 7-3 the final score after they went down 2-0 against Tampa Bay in the first inning and worked their way back. Solo homers in the sixth and seventh. Two runs in the eighth, three in the ninth, 7-3 the final as they win on the road in game one.
14: Yeah, they went on the road, and it was a good win, especially after being down two. And the way they did it with the power. First, it was Chase DeLauder, leadoff home run, to be able to get off Drew Rasmussen. It showed that, whoa, wait a second, he is human. And then in the leadoff home run by Patrick Bailey in the seventh inning, also ties the ball game, but just gave them a jolt of energy. After that, the leadoff hitters in every inning were able to score, get on and score and create havoc in the eighth and ninth. The reality is the Cleveland Guardians came into play and they did not care if they were tired or not.
13: Tampa Bay swept the Yankees. They were clearly the better team against New York. Today it looked very different. What was different about this Rays team versus what we saw in the first round?
14: They couldn't put them away. It just seemed like after that first inning where it was 2-0, they were able to neutralize some of their big guys. Arondo was neutralized. You look at Caminero after that hit in that first inning, he was neutralized as well. This is a team that maybe showed the effects of being rusty a little bit from not having played so much baseball this month. What was it, 3 games in the last 15 days for the Tampa Bay Rays? A lot of people say, well, that's an excuse that you use when you lose. But I truly believe that it also is a momentum stopper for a lot of teams, especially when guys come in with velocity.
13: If there's any change that the Rays need to make for game number two, I would say it's not to pitch to number 11. Jose Ramirez, who hurt them in every which way. He got on base 3 times, scored twice, was active on the base paths, a difference maker as he has been throughout his career.
14: And usually the protection for Jose Ramirez comes in front of him. Usually it's Stephen Kwan that gets on, or you might get Rocchio from the 9 spot that also gets on and you're forced to pitch to him. Well, this time it came from behind him, and it came from Chase DeLauder. And he showed it with his power the opposite way. He showed it with a double as well on a first pitch cutter. But most importantly, Jose Ramirez just cannot beat you. If Chase DeLauder goes 4 for 4, hats off. But number 11, the guy they're going to build a statue for, right next to Progressive Field there in Cleveland, the guy that's going to be a Hall of Famer, cannot beat you.
13: Jim Thome's statue will have company one day, and it will be Jose Ramirez, immortalized there in downtown Cleveland. Pitching matchup game two, Parker Messick for the Guardians. He's from just about 45 minutes northeast of here. And Freddy Peralta for the Rays. Final score in game one, Cleveland 7, Tampa Bay 3. For Eduardo Perez, I'm Mike Cousins right here on your home for every pitch of the postseason. Major League Baseball on ESPN Radio and the ESPN app. Now let's go back to Jay Reynolds in the studio.
1: All right, Mike, game two coming up Tuesday. Our coverage 7:30 Eastern, then Wednesday, game three of the NLCS. Milwaukee leading 2-0. Dodgers will figure out whether Shohei Ohtani will be in the lineup. He was 0 for 4 with a couple of strikeouts in the Game 2 loss on Monday. Ohtani hasn't homered since August 18th, just 3 hits and 20 postseason at-bats. Game 3 coming up on Wednesday. Speaking of being in slumps, one coach says they're in the fight together. That's next. 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
3: It's a surreal feeling. 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
5: Tonight, we play like we wanted to go home champions.
1: Karl Anthony Towns, Josh Hart, eligible for extensions, but nothing coming out of their talks with the franchise. ESPN's Vince Goodwill.
6: The Knicks are offering Karl Towns a four-year extension around $200 million. That's a lot of money.

0: a championship pay cut. Karl Anthony Towns said the other day he was surprised that the Knicks put out this statement. It has been a battle over rhetoric, and because the contract negotiations have stalled, this is going to be something that follows the Knicks all season long as they try to go on a quest for a repeat.
1: Knicks are pausing the conversations until later in the season. They say they'll devote their attention to defending their NBA championship. Back to the NFL. Chargers 0-5, one of three teams still winless. Jim Harbaugh says he and team ownership are in this fight together to turn the season around. What do they do, though? Michael Florio from the NFL Network.
2: I don't know. And they're trying everything. They were getting all three of their running backs heavily involved. They didn't have Ladd McConkey today, so they were just mixing and matching a whole bunch of different pass-catching combinations, trying to find something that worked. But without Slater and all, it's all broken. Justin Herbert had really no time to throw. There were so many times where it was clear that they didn't want to get this into a kind of high-scoring back-and-forth game. They were just trying to control the clock and not really play from behind. And Justin Herbert, he just looks a little off right now in the big moments. So, and when there's pressure in his face, he's just trying to get rid of it quickly.
1: Harbaugh emphasizing he's hell-bent on reversing course, getting off that 0-5 start to the season. Dolphins, Titans also still winless on the season. In Tennessee, Coach Robert Saleh says it's not time to make major changes at this point. On the other side, Bills pick up another win on Monday Night Football. Good night for Buffalo.
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4: How good is that? Are you not entertained?
3: Number four.
1: Not the worst night for Buffalo fans. On the ice, Sabres pull away from the Panthers. WGR 550.
5: They're committed to offense, so the Sabres counter with power. Tage Thompson late. Slash shot scores! Tage Thompson unloads the TNT with a quick shot. And the Sabres extend the lead. It's 5-3 with 6:40 to go in the third period.
3: Number three.
1: Brewers, best record in baseball in the regular season, currently have the better record of the NLCS, having taken the first two from the Dodgers.
6: The pitch. Swing and a high fly ball, well struck center field. Ha is back, turns and looks, and it's way out of here. Off the batter's eye in center field, Contreras has tied this one up at four. A no-doubter to center.
3: Number two.
1: Brewers taking the first two at home in the NL. As for the AL, Guardians strike first, piling on at the end of game one at the Trop.
7: 1-2, he goes, swinging a grounder, third base, and through into left field. It's a base hit. Ramirez on the move, he comes in to score. DeLauder gets the green light around third. DeLuca digs it out, Walls with a relay throw to the plate. It's not in time. A two-run base hit for Jones.

0: 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Cleveland 7, Tampa Bay 3.
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3: 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Snap by Ferguson. Hold by Doman. 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

0: 37-34 overtime victory.
1: Puka Nacua did have a Monday Night Football record, 17 catches, but the Rams special teams letting them down. Aaron Donald had the fumble recovery that put them in a position to kick a game-winning field goal, but didn't work out that way. Sean McVay, their coach, falls to 6-8 in his career on Monday Night Football. We'll hear more of that, plus how things went down on the diamond. SportsCenter All Night continues. It's ESPN Radio.
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15: Pass lines it up. Snap by Ferguson, hold by Doman, kick on the way! And it is good! And the Bills have won it in overtime! Tyler Bass from 45 yards out lifts the Bills to a dramatic 37-34 overtime victory.
2: 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Monday Night Football, huge win over the LA Rams, 37-34. A game that had six different lead changes, five possessions in the fourth quarter, five touchdowns, overtime with a fumble, a blocked field goal, and a game-winning field goal with the very, very happy Michelle Smallman and the very happy Chris Canty.
16: It's so great that we're on the same side here.
17: Yeah, I don't know how happy I am because I stayed up to watch all of the game. My son made sure that I did because I went to put him down for bedtime right before halftime, and it was a situation where I thought, hey, get him to sleep. I can go to sleep, wake up, watch the second half of the game. Mm-hmm. Oh, no, no, no, no, no. Because mama's out of town for work, my son decides he's going to be on 10. And he says, you know what, Daddy? I don't want you to miss this thrilling overtime game between the Rams and the Bills. So I'm going to cry and make you stay up all night and listen to it on your phone while you try to rock me to sleep.
16: So he had your back, essentially, because he knew that the game was a thriller. He knew that it was the first time that Josh Allen was going to get it done in overtime, 0-7 prior to last night. And he knows that you took the very bold stance prior to the start of the regular season, saying that even though the Rams were favored to win every single game, even though the Rams were favored to win the Super Bowl, that you didn't think they were going to make the playoffs. So your son had your back to make sure that you watched last night's result so that you could gloat about your stance today.
17: But Smalls, if he know all of that, then why don't he know that Daddy need more than 3.5 hours of sleep? That's the part that I don't get.
16: That I can't help.
17: Exactly.
2: You also got a supermarket going over here. I'm just going to point it out. You have boxes of 5-hour energy. You then have all these random bars here. I've never seen this. You have so much food going on.
16: And, electrolytes?
2: And are you okay?
16: Potassium?
17: I'm a father of a 9-month-old. Do you think I'm okay, sir?
2: No, but okay. This is on another level today.
17: I need hydration. I need emergency.
2: The big
17: I need
2: box, obviously, ball. Of the 5-hour energy.
17: I got my water bottle. I just ordered some coffee. I'm just trying to get by, man. I'm doing my best, Evan Cohen.
2: Oh, I didn't even see this. A banana.
16: That's what I'm saying. He's got potassium, electrolytes, carbs, and caffeine.
17: What do you want from me?
2: Let me look underneath. Any of your hidden candy? Sometimes he has hidden candy.
16: I'm impressed, though, by everything that you brought. Because you knew today was going to be a tough day to get through. And you brought all of the resources necessary to get you through today.
2: Yeah, Wait a minute. I know why.
17: I'm just trying to battle, Smalls.
16: I got you.
17: I'm just trying to battle.
2: I know why.
17: What?
2: When Chris Canty's not a sneaky dude, except when his wife is out of town, and you're going to say, whoa, what is he doing? What he's doing when his wife is out of town is eating crap, is what he does when his wife's out of town.
17: No, that's actually not true.
2: It used to be.
17: Yesterday was a good eating day, though.
2: All right.
17: And here's why. My wife decided on Sunday that she was going to make a big pot. We got some couscous. We got some baked chicken.
2: Oh, good.
17: We got some steamed carrots. Plan ahead.
2: Exactly.
17: She wanted to make sure that I had a nice pot. So I had no excuse not to eat healthy.
2: There
17: was food already there. And my son and I had dinner together last night. Of course, she's out of town. I got to leave dinner and bath time. So, yeah, it was a good eating day. It was a good evening overall until we got to the part where my son got to go to sleep. And he was like, hell no.
2: Just very quickly, 30 seconds or less, if she did not make the look-ahead food, what would you have been eating yesterday?
17: Don't worry about that. Don't worry about that.
16: That's a hypothetical. We don't need to judge, right?
17: All I know is my son was blocking my sleep like Greg Rousseau blocked that field goal in overtime.
16: And shout out to him.
17: Yeah, that was an unbelievable play.
16: Incredible.
17: He's working on a sneaky defensive player of the year candidacy. Like, he's balling right now. I think he's got 6 sacks. He had 6 total pressures last night to block field goal to save the game for the Bills at the James Cook drops the tater on the ground. I was impressed by the metal that the Buffalo Bills showed because that was a back and forth game. They were on the road and they had every excuse, every opportunity to wilt under the pressure because the Rams were a team that played with their hair on fire. They had a sense of urgency in terms of trying to get a win, knowing what's going on around them in the division. But the Buffalo Bills were having none of that. So credit to that team, those players, and I want to shout out head coach Joe Brady because under Sean McDermott, I don't know that that's a game that the Buffalo Bills win.
2: Yeah, they get tight. And what they wanted was a looser, more
18: I don't know if fun is the right word, because obviously you're not hiring a football coach for fun, but they seem to be a lot looser under Joe Brady. And what the Rams did last night in losing the game is where we start here. Stafford was 40 of 54, 383 yards, 3 touchdowns. Puka was ridiculous, 17 catches on the night. 17 catches. Davante Adams had 2 touchdowns. As I mentioned, the fourth quarter possessions, 5 possessions, 5 touchdowns, 6 lead changes in the game. Josh Allen wins his first overtime game. As Smalls mentioned, he throws the ball to Khalil Shakir, 57 yards. Great tackle by Cameron Kitchens of the Rams. Okay, so now maybe the Rams have a little life. Very next play, James Cook fumbles the football. Lamon punches it out. Aaron Donald recovers. That's on a first and 10 inside the 30-yard line in overtime. So then the Rams get the ball back, and you're thinking, okay, things are going to go perfectly here. They go 8 plays. They go 50 yards. 3rd and 5 from the Buffalo 30-yard line. This is one where Sean McVay, we're going to play sound from him in a second, was really mad at himself, did not have a good play call. Kyron Williams had no gain in that spot. A 48-yard field goal blocked by Greg Rousseau, as CeCe just mentioned. Bills then go 5 plays, 35 yards, and Tyler Bass is the game winner, 45 yards, game winner. But the Rams ended up this game as a total mess. If you really think about it, it's back and forth during the game. Everything seems fine. They're at home. Okay, this could be great. And then they blow it at the end. And then afterwards, which we'll get to, Alec Jackson, the starting left tackle, who's got enough going on allegedly off the field and all kinds of stuff, is caught on camera sucker punching Bradley Chubb of the Bills post-game after the game is over. They're clearly jawing at each other. Chubb is kind of pointing at him. Jackson walks over to him without his equipment on. He's wearing just a black tank top underneath the jersey. Walks over to Chubb, is talking junk with him. The two are going back and forth, and then he punches him. He just punches him, which clearly is going to be a suspension.
17: Oh, yeah, he got to sit down. And the NFL has already set a precedent somewhat with what we saw in week 5 on Sunday between Dre Greenlaw and Ernest Jones, right?
18: Yes.
17: After the personal foul hitting Sam Darnold, he's on the sideline with the Seahawks, and he ends up getting into a back and forth with Ernest Jones. He headbutts Jones with his helmet on. Jones, no helmet on, and it ends up being a one-game suspension in addition to him being ejected in that game in the second quarter.
18: Right.
17: I got to imagine that the NFL is going to sit Alec Jackson down with all of the noise this offseason, the off-the-field incident, and then what happened last night. I don't know if they frame it as aggravated circumstances, but clearly that's behavior unbecoming of an NFL player.
16: For sure.
17: After a game. You don't want to let that slide if you're Commissioner Roger Goodell. So you got to sit him down.
18: Yeah, too.
17: I don't think the NFL has any choice in the matter. He's got to be suspended at least a game for doing that to Bradley Chubb after Monday Night Football.
16: Oh, you have to make a statement and set a precedent that is not okay to deter that from ever happening again.
18: 2 games, let them negotiate it down to 1 is how I would look at it. But Sean McVay was very much animated post-game, upset with his 2-3 Rams. He said he was sick about the game last night.
19: With the 3rd and 5 play, was there?
20: Yeah, if I would have known, I wish I would have had a better play call and gone for it, got it a lot tighter. I'm sick right now with myself, and I'm so proud of that group. This is the tough part of sports, but I'm proud of that team. I'm proud of the way that we battled, and I'm sick that we came up short. And I'll be regretting, kicking that and not having a better call to be able to go for it on 3rd down and go to 4th or whatever it was.
18: Okay, so a lot of times it's the play before. Like, we always focus on that play that, like, everybody's going to be talking about the block kick today. What he's focused in overtime, what he's focused on is he didn't put them in a better position to even consider going for it on the 4th down or getting a 1st down prior. On that 3rd and 5, it's a run to Kyron Williams that goes nowhere. Now, Kyron Williams had a pretty good game, not as good as the depth chart on the for the Bills running back. My God, they all were great.
17: And we'll get
18: to the Bills part of it. But did you have an issue with that 3rd down call? Is Sean McVay right to be that upset about that 3rd down call?
17: Well, yeah. I mean, certainly you're going to second guess everything that led up to the missed opportunity to win the game. And so Sean McVay's thinking about what he can do better, and I think that's the perfect way to frame it because that sets a tone for the rest of his locker room. He wants everybody thinking about what they can do better. I think the interesting part about it is his tone. And this is not the first time that we've heard Sean McVay at the podium a little bit edgy this season. And I think he is feeling the pressure to get this group to the post.

0: season and to have them contend for a championship. They came close last year. They lost in the NFC Championship game. This year, they added Myles Garrett, somebody that hasn't had any success once you get to the postseason football. You're talking about Devontae Adams, who's never won a championship. There are guys on this roster that are decorated, that have Hall of Fame resumes, that don't have a Super Bowl ring on their finger. And so I think Sean McVay feels that. Remember, Aaron Donald came back this season for the chance to play with Myles Garrett in hopes of contending for a championship. I got to imagine that Sean McVay feels all of that. And the question then becomes, if the pressure is on him, does that have a trickle-down effect to the rest of his locker room? Are the Rams the best version of themselves, or are they feeling the pressure of the expectations that everybody placed on them coming into this season?
1: Playing tight?
2: Well, hold on. There's more to this, because if you're saying that the tone is interesting, Smalls, CeCe, listen to this, because Sean McVay acknowledged that postgame after the 37-34 overtime loss on Monday Night Football on ESPN, saying it's been a while since he's been this. Well, you hear the rest.
3: This stings, and it's going to hurt, but we can't afford to let it. We can't let this team beat us twice, and we're going to have to regroup and reset ourselves. And it's been a while since I've been this pissed after a game, too.
4: Now, considering who you guys played and the circumstances.
3: No, there's no, none of it makes me feel good right now. I'm proud of the effort, but none of how I feel is positive, other than I'm proud of the resilience, the guts that our team displayed. But there's no, you know, I don't even know what you want to call it. But, you know, congrats to the Bills. And I'm excited about how we freaking move forward.
2: Well, he's annoyed, obviously. Smalls, what I don't know, because I don't know the exact timing on all of this. Did he know about the Alaric Jackson moment when he got to the podium? In other words, is he annoyed with his play calling? Is he annoyed that they lost, that they had opportunities to win? And then someone says, hey, Sean, by the way, before you go up there, FYI.
1: This happened. In case you're asked about it.
2: Right. Mm-hmm. And now you're going to be without Myles Garrett, we know. And now you're going to be without your starting left tackle because he's clearly going to get suspended. I don't know the timing behind all of that. Maybe he answered that and I'm unaware of that. I apologize. But that has to play a factor in all of this.
1: Sure. But even if he was just reacting to the outcome of the game, he should be that mad. Because the Rams had so many opportunities to win this game. The Bills committed 13 penalties in this game. They turned the ball over twice, including once in overtime. They weren't great on third down on offense. They had issues with third down on defense. They gave up 40 completions. The Rams were at home and should have won this game. And they left the door open just a little for Rousseau and Josh Allen and the Bills to make a big play and come back and win it. And then, not only did they lose that game at home in prime time, as CeCe said, you're probably feeling the pressure of all the expectations that everyone had for you at the beginning of this season. You were favored to win every game. You're favored to win the Super Bowl. And now the 49ers are undefeated. The Seahawks just lost a close game to them. They're sitting above you in the standings. And you've got injuries. You have to wonder what the vibes are like in the building with the Rams right now based on the results, given the expectations this group had before the season. They have to be frustrated.
2: They're basically four games back of the Niners, five games into the season. Because they're right. I mean, technically three, but the tiebreaker goes to the Niners because the Niners beat them. The Niners are 5-0. The Rams are 2-3. The Seahawks are in between them at 3-2. Yes, the Rams' schedule has been very, very difficult. But the reality is, even the wins were kind of, you know, lucky breaks on some of the wins there. They have the Cardinals, their next game at home on October 18th. That seemingly is I don't want to say an easy win. It should be an easier game for them.
1: Sure. And they have a winnable stretch of games coming up. You know who else does? The San Francisco 49ers. They have the Commanders, the Falcons, the Raiders, the Cowboys, and the Vikings. Next five games. So even if the Rams are able to make up some ground, the 49ers could have put themselves in a position to run away with this thing.
2: All right, well, that's the losing side of Monday Night Football. The winning side certainly sent a message last night in L.A. in a building that they hope to get back to in a few months. We'll get to that coming up next. We're on Sportsmanlike, presented by Progressive Insurance.
5: 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Cam Hayward joins us fresh off the Steelers win against the Colts. 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
3: 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Follow me. Shout out to Cam Pratt. Are the Rams still jet lagged? That's just such a great question by Cam, because we made such a big deal about the travel early on. Maybe they're just still jet lagged.
4: Sometimes
3: great question, Cam.
4: While.
3: What?
4: Sometimes it takes a while.
3: I think it's been a month plus.
4: Okay. Still, sometimes it takes a while.
5: You know when you get jet lagged, you're like irritable. Like Sean McVay has just seemed jet lagged for the last entire month, basically. He's upset about everything, and rightfully so. His team keeps losing, but I think he's still on Australia time.
3: Yeah, maybe. 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Congrats to the Brewers last night. 7-4 win over the Dodgers. William Contreras was unbelievable for the Brewers. A homer and three RBI. Had a single to tie the game at one. A homer to tie the game at four. A single to go up 5-4 late. Christian Yelich with a big two-run single early on. Otani's been terrible. There's talk about maybe benching him. He has not been good. Obviously, he is banged up.
4: That was waiting
3: for
4: that.
3: How about this? The Dodgers last night, the 2-7 spots in their lineup, 0-20, 8 strikeouts and 1 walk. If you take 2-7 in their lineup, 0-20, 8 strikeouts and a walk. And congrats to the Guardians, who go up 1-0. The Guardians win 7-3 over the Rays game 2 today, of course, here on ESPN Radio. Conversely, the middle of that lineup, Chase DeLauder and Jose Ramirez were unbelievable. 6-9 with 5 runs scored, a homer, a couple of RBI. That middle of the Guardians lineup, obviously amazing last night. Now let's talk about the Buffalo side of it. We talked a lot about the Rams. This was a game that the Bills needed to win to stay in first place. Which sounds crazy considering, wait, aren't the Dolphins in their division? Aren't the Jets in the division? Aren't the Patriots a mess with Drake May? Yeah, well, the Patriots bounced back. They beat the Bills, and they needed to do something last night to stay in first place and not have that tiebreaker go to New England. They did it 37-34. Josh Allen, 12 of 19, 210 yards, touchdown, a pick, but had the 10 carries, 121 yards, and a touchdown. And the running backs all across the board for the Bills. James Cook, yes, he had the fumble late, 25. 111, 2 touchdowns. Ty Johnson, 4 catches, 72 yards. And Ray Davis, who CC and I watched him one moment last year. We're like, I think this guy's good. I don't remember what game it was. It may have been the year before, actually, where we spotted this guy at the same time. We're like, this guy is something. He had a huge kick return to start the game. Why and how, CC Smalls, did Buffalo win this game?
6: Well, listen, I think it's about the ground game. Anytime you have less than 40 rush attempts, but you run it up for over 200 yards, your offensive line is doing something right. And that is with Spencer Brown, one of their best offensive linemen, being banged up. That group stepped up. They played really well. They gave Josh Allen opportunities, created run lanes in the drop-back passing game for him to escape. And I thought that that group is what set the tone for Josh. And for the Buffalo Bills to win a game where Josh Allen only has 4 completions through the first 40 minutes of game action is wildly impressive, but I think that just goes to show you how dominant that offensive line was.
4: What do you say greatness is, CC? Players being their best when their best is required?
6: Correct.
4: That's what Josh Allen was last night. So in the fourth quarter, he had a 99.9 QBR. That's out of 100. He was unbelievable. Fourth quarter and overtime, 99.9 out of 100 QBR, compared to a 38.1 QBR the rest of the game. The Rams certainly gave them opportunities, or they didn't capitalize on the opportunities that the Bills gave them, I should say. But when it mattered, Josh Allen stepped up and delivered for his team. And we said this about the 49ers yesterday. It just kind of feels like, if they can somehow defeat the injury bug yet again, this feels like it could be the year. I'm kind of getting similar vibes around the Buffalo Bills. Mm. I know it's been a little inconsistent at times, but they just are finding ways to win. And like you were saying, Evan, it feels like this group has a different energy around them. I don't know if it's because of what Joe Brady is bringing to the party now that he was elevated to head coach, but it just seems like in moments like last night, historically from the Bills, we would have expected Josh Allen and the Bills not to come through in that moment. And obviously, he's been 0-for-7 in overtime opportunities before last night.
3: What a weird stat, by the way.
4: I know.
3: Wouldn't you just think he'd find a way somehow, some way in OT?
4: You would think, but he hasn't been able to. And there's just something about this group specifically this season that feels different for the Buffalo Bills.
3: And just to be clear, what do you, Michelle Smallman, believe is different? I know what you just said, but like just straight on, fill in the blank. Let's do it this way. Blank is what is different about the Bills this year.
4: I would say a looseness. I would say a focus that feels... It's weird that those two things are in the same sentence for me because you would think they're diametrically opposed, the looseness and the focus, but they have both. And luck. And that's what you need to win a championship. You do need a little bit of luck. The fact that the Rams weren't able to capitalize on all the opportunities that the Buffalo Bills gave them last night, that's lucky for them. Well, Greg Rousseau making that play, lucky for them. And then Josh Allen being able to use his legs, turn on the Jets, and propel them to victory, that's skill. But luck, skill, what is it? Luck is when preparation meets opportunity. Mm-hmm. And that was the Buffalo Bills last night.
3: Well, you talk about that luck. I mean, however you want to look at it, luck, skill, whatever. On the block field goal after the James Cook fumble, Josh Allen talked about last night post game, the MVP, of course, the quarterback for the Bills, on taking advantage of that block field goal.
7: I mean, again, it's football. You can be down and out one play. The next play, you're on top of the world. And again, that's just how it rolled for us today. A lot of things to clean up early on. Just didn't feel like I was in a rhythm. Wasn't taking some of the underneath stuff. You know, fighting mechanically some stuff right now that I'm working on. But I felt like in that second half, I got into a rhythm. The guys made some plays. I mean, Khalil and that first catch in the overtime. It's awesome stuff. Got to be better in the pass game. We know that. We understand that. But we'll take a win no matter what.
3: Is it just me or vocally is he starting to sound like Mahomes a little bit?
6: What?
3: He sounds a little Kermit the Froggy now. Maybe that's the improvement. You ask what's different. Maybe his voice is... You know, nobody else caught that?
6: No.
3: Mm-mm. All right. Maybe my ears are going.
4: Hold on. Play it again.
3: Well, play the next one. What are you working on mechanically, Josh?
7: Just ball position. You know, it coming out of my hand. I want it to feel as good as possible. And that second half, I just said, you know what, turn off the mind and throw the dang ball. And that's kind of what I did and felt pretty good. I don't know the splits from first half to second half, but I felt like we got into a rhythm there in the second.
4: Sounds like Josh to me.
6: I think it might be the room that he's in.
3: But you heard it a little bit, right?
6: Yeah, I get where you're going with this.
3: He's closer to Mahomes now.
6: That's big of you to actually admit that. That Josh Allen is closing the gap on Patrick Mahomes.
4: That is big.
3: Look at you. That's such a great tease. I should have thought about that before. Coming up, why Josh Allen is closing the gap on Mahomes. And then the big payoff is his voice now sounds more like him. But, I mean...
4: Hey, whatever it takes.
3: Well, no, that is... I'm glad you said it that way. Whatever it takes is what he did last night. Whatever it takes is, for some reason, the pass game's not working. I'll just tuck and run. And you have a tough time stopping him. I would say, I know I'm biased as a Pats fan, people should probably copy their game plan because he does not run well against New England for whatever reason. Against everyone else, he seems to run unbelievably well, and he's basically unstoppable. And even last night, Scott Van Pelt on SportsCenter was talking to him about the idea of, you know, how he decides whether or not to take the hit or lay the hit on guys because he's so big and he's so strong. That's a hell of a victory, and the kind of victory you look back upon if they make that big run and they get back to that building on February 14th at SoFi and go to the Super Bowl, that's the kind of win that you think back upon and say, I don't want to say it changed there, but maybe some part of them proved to themselves, no situation is going to overwhelm us in a way that we get too nervous to actually perform. All right, when you go out to SoFi and you go to LA for the Super Bowl, stay in a Marriott. That's what you should do. Just saying, game day travel brings the excitement, the journey, the routine, the crew. 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
2: Y'all know what it is. It's Tuesday at 6:30 on Unsportsmanlike, and during the football season, we like to rank the top five NFL teams going into the following week. So we got the week six power rankings fresh off the presses. And my power rankings are brought to you by SoFi. Get your money right. Before we get into the rankings, we got to do introductions all the way around. She is the first lady of Unsportsmanlike, Michelle Smallman.
3: Thank you so much, CC.
2: I see the hair up this morning.
3: Yeah, just a little updo.
2: A little swag. I like it. Okay. He is the Ocho, Evan Cohen.
0: Number eight.
4: I don't have an updo.
2: Well, yeah, your do is missing a little bit of the dye, so we'll
3: where, I don't know. Right? You're up, pushed up in the front, kind of an updo.
2: Okay, it's a let's little quaff in the front.
4: Thank you.
2: A little gray in the back.
4: Okay, we can hold on.
2: And I am the resident Super Bowl champ, Pat Costello. Let's get to it.
0: Number five.
2: The Buffalo Bills. 4-1 and fresh off of Josh Allen's first overtime win. They won a game where Josh Allen completed only four passes through the first 40 minutes of game time. Allen had his 54th career game with a pass touchdown and a rush touchdown, extending a record in NFL history. He also had his first game in the first player since 1978 with 200 offensive yards and a perfect completion rate in the fourth quarter or overtime. As you said, Smalls, being at your best when your best is required. That was Josh last night in SoFi Stadium against the Rams. The Buffalo Bills have a balanced offense, 52% passing to 48% rushing. That's the exact same ratio run to pass that Josh Allen had when he won MVP in 2024. And I think it's worth noting that edge rusher Greg Rousseau is working on a Defensive Player of the Year candidacy this season with a game-saving block last night on a field goal to go along with six total pressures on Monday Night Football. Now, they've got to keep pace with the New England Patriots, and that seems like it's going to be a challenge with the way that Drake May has played over the last 2 weeks. But I got the Buffalo Bills in my top five this week.
4: I'm surprised they're as low as five. That'll be interesting to see who's ahead of them, because off of a win last night, I know you're not high in the Rams like everyone else was or is. You know, strength of schedule is high for the Rams, but strength of wins not as high. It's weird. They have high strength of losses, but not high strength of wins, if that makes sense, if you're doing it like the college football. But I would just say that I'm very curious as to four teams ahead of them. I'm trying to rack them in my brain in terms of who could be ahead of them. I would have thought after that win last night they would have been higher.
2: I think I got a pretty good case for the four teams that are in front of them. Let's keep it moving.
0: Number four.
2: The Jacksonville Jaguars. Oh, yeah. They won a game in week five without their A game, which is a sign of a good team in my book. They've won 12 of their last 13 regular season games and have taken a stranglehold of the AFC South. Through week five, Trevor Lawrence has been pressured on 26 of his dropbacks, the lowest rate in the NFL. And with four of the next six games against division opponents, they could have another AFC South title by Thanksgiving. The Jacksonville Jaguars, number four in this week's Power Rankings.
3: Even though that victory that they had in London over the weekend, you could argue Nick Sirianni gifted it to them. You still, if we're doing the college strength of schedule, they've beaten the Browns, the Patriots, the Bengals on the road, and the Eagles in London.
4: Is that good or bad?
3: I don't know, but it feels better than some of the other teams' strength of schedule.
4: That is the weirdest strength of schedule argument, in that I don't know if it's good or bad, but I know that they're good. Like, I've watched them enough to know that they are really good.
2: Next!
0: Number three.
4: I've had enough of us, these three.
2: The Minnesota Vikings.
3: Oh, yeah.
2: We know it's the best defense in the NFL, but against the Saints in week five, the offense came to the party, and specifically Kyler Murray. Evan, you're going to love this. Kyler Murray went 5 of 8 for 110 yards and a touchdown on throws of 15 or more air yards. He's completed 50% of those attempts this season, which would be the second best mark in his career. Murray also scrambled 7 times for 54 yards on Sunday. The 7 scrambles are the 3rd most in a single game in his career and the most since 2020. Defensively, Minnesota has blitzed opposing quarterbacks 68% of the time, the highest blitz rate in the last 20 years, which has led to the highest pressure rate over that same span. If you get this version of Kyler Murray that we saw in week five, with what Brian Flores' group has been doing on the defensive side of the ball, then the Minnesota Vikings are not only going to win the NFC North, this is a team that could be in the Final Four once playoff time comes. The Minnesota Vikings, number three in this week's Power Rankings.
4: Yeah, let's be clear on something here, ladies and gentlemen. Kevin O'Connell is a great football coach. Mm. He has a specialty at the quarterback position, but he's not a quarterback whisperer. He's just a great football coach. And for those who want to counter that by saying, well, Brian Flores just coaches the defense, that's part of Kevin O'Connell being a great football coach, is looking over to Brian Flores and realizing he's significantly better than literally anyone else at what he's doing. Let me not get in the way.
3: Mm-hmm.
4: That's part of being great.
3: Delegating.
4: Empowering. I mean, we could go back and forth on this, but empowering is important in this case.
3: The absence of ego, too, I think is very important.
4: Well, he clearly has that in terms of Kevin O'Connell. He is not an ego guy. And I'll just say this, and I don't want this to come off as a negative. I think people are going to take this as a shot at Kyler Murray. One thing I didn't know if Kyler Murray could do is, I don't care if he's going to try to win games, I need you to prevent losses. And he's preventing losses. That's a good thing. That's a compliment to him.
2: Next.
0: Number two.
2: The Kansas City Chiefs.
4: They dropped.
2: Out of sight, out of mind. But I will say this. The Kansas City Chiefs, Kenneth Walker III, still leads the league in forced missed tackles, and he didn't play in week five. The Chiefs are still top five in rushing. They didn't play in week five. The Chiefs are top five in passing touchdowns. Again, they didn't play in week five. Mm. The last time we saw them was week four, and they closed the show against an undefeated Raiders team where George Karloftis forcing a turnover on Kirk Cousins. I am wildly impressed with what this version of the Chiefs is, because they've taken pressure off of Patrick Mahomes. They're doing it with run game, they're doing it with defense, and they're using Patrick Mahomes as the accoutrement on top of the outstanding meal that Andy Reid is cooking up. I love the Kansas City Chiefs. Coming off of a bye, they should be spry, they should be fresh, and ready to take advantage of a wounded LA Chargers team in week six. I got the Kansas City Chiefs number two in this week's power rankings.
3: How scary is that to think that things are humming along so beautifully that Patrick Mahomes is the accoutrement? He's not even main dish. He's just the special sauce, the special stuff that you add to it. That's crazy to think about.
2: But there can only be one number one.
0: Number one.
2: The San Francisco 49ers. Mm. And of course, the front runner for MVP through week five, that would be Brock Purdy.

It's Brock Purdy. His connection with Mike Evans is special. Mm. Purdy was 7 of 10 for 113 yards and a touchdown to Mike Evans against what I think is the best defense in the National Football League.

0: Their defense is top three when it comes to opponent scoring. This is a phenomenal, phenomenal football team. I was concerned a little bit about the offensive line, but Colton McKibbitz has kind of come into his own opposite of Trent Williams on the left at the left tackle spot. I love what they're doing. And here's the scary part about the 49ers. They don't have Nick Bosa, and we haven't seen the best version of Christian McCaffrey yet this season. I think that Kyle Shanahan is deliberate in terms of being able to load manage CMC and make sure that he's ready when the postseason comes around. Now, when the 49ers, when we're talking about conversations around them contending, you got to be concerned with the injury bug. And it happens every single year. We saw it on Sunday with Deebo Samuel. He got banged up. So we'll see where that goes. Kyle Juszczyk banged up. But I love where the San Francisco 49ers are at. No disrespect to the Kansas City Chiefs, but the win in Seattle was so impressive that I had to vault the 49ers over the Kansas City Chiefs in the Week 6 power rankings. So there it is, the San Francisco 49ers, number one in my power rankings this week, followed by the Kansas City Chiefs, the Minnesota Vikings, the Jacksonville Jaguars, and the Buffalo Bills. Smalls, you are my accountability partner. We will get to your objections and omissions on the other side of the break.
1: Smalls will lead the objections and omissions, and you out there will follow at 888-SAY-ESPN, 888-729-3776. Who should have been higher on the list? 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Who should be off the list? Who should be on the list? 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

0: Francisco 1, Kansas City 2, Vikings 3, Jaguars 4, Bills off of their huge win last night, Monday Night Football on ESPN ABC. We've discussed it all show. If you missed any of it, go back on the podcast and listen. The Bills win in overtime over the Rams. That's your top five. Objections, omissions. 888-SAY-ESPN is your telephone number to join the show. Smallzy, you start us off. Your biggest objection slash omission from the list.
1: Great list, CC. This week, I appreciate that the 49ers are atop the power rankings this week because I truly feel like they are the most complete team in the NFL right now, even despite the injuries. They are really humming.
2: It gave me a little bit of pause putting them in the top spot. It feels unfair to the Kansas City Chiefs, but the win that San Francisco had in Seattle was just so impressive. And when you start doing the college football rankings resume of all of these teams, you'd be hard-pressed to find a better one than what the 49ers have put together. I mean, the skeletons that they've got buried, they took out the Rams in week one. They took out the Denver Broncos in impressive fashion in a fourth-quarter game. And then taking out the Seattle Seahawks. Those are three teams that everybody had in the Super Bowl conversation coming into the season. And they did all of that in the first 5 weeks of football.
1: Very impressive, yeah. Coming off beating a division rival that is the reigning Super Bowl champion on the road, when you have injuries that you sustain, they deserve to be in the top spot. I'm curious, CeCe, if there was any consideration for the 4-1 Baltimore Ravens.
2: A little bit of consideration, but I can't have the Ravens in my top five without a healthy Lamar Jackson. That's where I can't go. I love this Ravens team. What they've proven to me is that they have an outstanding play caller in Declan Doyle, their new offensive coordinator, and they have an offense that has multiple guys that can wreck the game for the opposing team, right? Zay Flowers, outstanding football player. Like, he's playing at an all-pro level. Derrick Henry, we know what that is. One of the greatest running backs of all time. So, yeah, I feel good about what this Ravens team is, and I think they'll get better with the addition of Cam Jurgens in the interior of that offensive line. But I can't put them in my top five without Lamar Jackson.
0: Two quick questions. Number one, how far is where the Ravens practice and play from where the Commanders practice and play, roughly? Because you played for the Ravens.
2: I would say probably around an hour 15.
0: Oh, so Declan Doyle will have to move next year.
1: Oh.
0: Okay, so the next one, you know, you keep saying... I'm nervous about the Niners.
2: I was not ready for that.
1: Me either.
2: I was not ready for that.
0: So you,
1: I felt the buildup. I just didn't know where we were going.
0: Yeah,
1: with it.
0: You said the Niners. You know, I got to be careful on the injuries. No, you don't. They can lose anyone but the quarterback and left tackle, and they're fine. And some would argue even the quarterback last year when Mac Jones stepped in. I would argue otherwise. But it's insane. Kyle Juszczyk is the best fullback of his era. There aren't as many, but he's still the best fullback of his era. He's out. They still win. Bosa, one of the better defensive ends, out. They still win. Every wide receiver, out. They still win. McCaffrey's been out. They still win. I am not...
2: Well, they didn't win last year, week 18, against the Seattle Seahawks, and they didn't win in the divisional round against the Seattle Seahawks. They were banged up in both of those matchups.
0: Well, Trent Williams was, if I'm not mistaken.

0: the Raiders, and it I don't want to say it. I have to say it. It knocked Kansas City down a peg in terms of having been impressed with their wins.
1: Yeah, your
0: in comparison to the San Francisco 49ers.
1: Your setup was perfect. You are 1,000% right. It is not fair, but it is completely logical. It's not fair to knock for the, what is it, transitive property?
0: Yes.
1: It's not fair to knock That's the correct. Chiefs, but it's completely logical. All right, Laramie in Texas, Sirius XM 80 is how Laramie is listening. Biggest objections and omissions to the CC Top 5 brought to us by SoFi. Laramie.
2: In Minnesota, I think, in my humble opinion, they're the worst 5-0 team in the history of football.
3: Oh.
2: I would still put the Seattle Seahawks there, because if the cup call goes a different way, Seahawks win that game. I know the Sam Darnold turning the ball over, which leads to problems, but still, I still got the Seahawks there, CC, and I'm a huge fan, man. So I think the Vikings are out. The Seahawks got to be in there if that call goes the other way.
0: Well, Laramie, you got to answer this question for me, because the special teams and the defense for the Minnesota Vikings is outstanding. How can you're saying they're the worst 5-0 team? Because you're not impressed with their offense? Is that what it is?
2: Yeah. I mean, I'm a huge fan. I mean, Kyler's a Texas kid. I'm a Texas guy, but still, I just don't trust him over. I mean, Trevor Lawrence and Josh Allen, I'd still take them over Kyler Murray any day. The defense is real good, don't get me wrong. But still, in my opinion, they're the worst 5-0 team in the history of football.
0: I don't know what to say about that. I mean, their defense and their special teams is excellent. They're mm-hmm. A+. Offensively, I think it's a work in progress, but we're talking about, what, being three full Kyler Murray games into his tenure as a Minnesota Viking?
3: And the
0: games have gotten increasingly better in terms mm-hmm. of how he's performed?
3: Mm-hmm.
0: I mean, you listen, there's no way you can see that touchdown throw that he had to Justin Jefferson in the back corner of the end zone in triple coverage and not think that, hey, if this guy puts it together, this could be a special season for the Minnesota Vikings.
1: But the knock on him can't be, he's not as good as Josh Allen and Trevor Lawrence. Most are not.
3: Yeah,
0: But guess what? Against that defense,
1: not the same version.
0: It allows Kyler Murray to play eye to eye with those guys.
1: Yeah.
0: That's hard to do, because Kyler Murray's only 5'10".
3: I knew that was coming.
0: Yeah, so I just say it.
3: When you said eye to eye, I go, I know where this
0: is
3: going.
0: Yeah, so.
1: David in Pennsylvania, listening on Sirius XM, 80 objections, omissions to the power rankings. David.
4: What's up, everyone? Love the show. I'm calling out of the hometown of Mr. Vic Fangio in Dunmore, Pennsylvania. So I'm a little salty right now over the Jaguars being on that list.
1: Mm.
4: But I think that personally, the Jaguars are still a little bit of fool's gold to me. And I'd like to see the Bills ahead of them on the list.
0: Well, I mean, Jacksonville has won 12 of their last 13 regular season games. What part of it is fool's gold? They're protecting Trevor Lawrence. They play really good defense. They're top 10 in third down percentage defensively. They're the second best red zone defense, second best scoring defense. What am I missing with Jacksonville?
1: Well, you know, I'm a big fan of theirs in terms of the way in which they're operating right now, because I think they have a quarterback that can be a guy that you would look at and say, he's the best in the league. And I think their defense is awesome right now. Their weapons seem to be endless, and they're not household. Like, Parker Washington
0: is awesome.
1: Is the best receiver. You're like, wait, who's that again? Like, you know a lot of these. You know who JSN is.
0: There's a lot of Steve Smith Sr. in Parker Washington.
1: Well, that's a hell of a compliment.
0: No, but there is, though. Watch him play. There's a lot of that in him. Like, he's got that in him. Defensively, they've got two edge rushers that are pretty good in Travon Walker and Josh Hines-Allen. They've got a good off-the-ball linebacker in Foye Oluokun. And they've got a lockdown corner in Travis Hunter. What am I missing?
1: And they got that big guy who was a backup long snapper.
0: Yeah.
1: Hamilton, who's a nose tackle.
0: They got Tootin. Tootin is a physical running back that gives them balance on the offensive side of the ball.
1: That's fine if you want to flip them with Jacksonville. Start with Buffalo, but they're not off the list.
0: Yeah, what does Jacksonville not have?
1: I don't have an answer to that
0: question. Okay, all right.
1: No, like, if you told me they won the Super Bowl, I'm not going to be like, oh, my God, I can't believe that.
0: I mean,
1: I will tell you that Trevor Lawrence reached his potential.
0: Can I ask you a question? How many quarterbacks are as physically gifted as Trevor Lawrence?
1: Let me go through the list. Now that I'm done with that.
0: That's my point. Like maybe Josh Allen. Like, that's probably the list when it comes to physical gifts.
1: Brock Purdy is playing the best in the league at the quarterback position. Trevor Lawrence is a guy who should be the best. That's how good he is. We're on Sportsmanlike, presented by Progressive.
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1: Harry Douglas here. 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
10: Again, Bass has already hit from 49 and from 23. He's perfect on the season. To beat the Rams with a walk-off, 45-yard try, snap hold, kick on the way, it clears the line, and it is good, 37-34, Bills win. The kicking game betrays the 2026 Los Angeles Rams again.
11: 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We are on Sportsmanlike here on ESPN Radio, ESPN2. 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What a night in sports. Two baseball games. Brewers go up 2-0 over the Dodgers. Guardians beat the Rays. They're up 1-0. All the games here on ESPN Radio presented by Gusto. But Monday Night Football last night, Bills and Rams, 37-34. The Bills beat the Rams in overtime. If you fast forward to that fourth quarter where all the action really started, you had five possessions, five touchdowns in the fourth quarter alone. You had six lead changes in this game. And you go to overtime, and Josh Allen hits Khalil Shakir for 57 yards, an amazing tackle by Cameron Kitchens.
12: That was an unbelievable individual effort by Kitchens.
11: The game could have completely changed if he doesn't make that play.
12: The game's over if he doesn't make that play.
11: Well, it was a first possession, right?
12: Yeah, well, I mean,
11: I don't know. I got to tell you something. I don't think I fully understand the overtime rules.
12: Both teams get a chance to possess the
11: ball. I think that was the first possession, so don't think that they would have, the game would have been over, but in essence, yeah, it could have been.
12: Yeah.
11: All right, so very next play, you're thinking, all right, Bill's got something here. James Cook, who was awesome during the game, 111 yards and two touchdowns, fumbles the football.
12: Oh my God.
11: It goes to the Rams. Holy crap, we just let up this 57-yard play. Now we get the ball back. Oh, the Rams are flying right now. Eight plays, 50 yards, 3rd and 5, inside Buffalo territory at their 30-yard line. They run the ball. It goes nowhere. Sean McVay postgame is livid about that play call on himself. Then a 48-yard field goal was blocked by a defensive player of the year candidate in Greg Rousseau. So now the Bills get the ball back. Some say third possession. We've heard that, right, before? Third possession of overtime. They go five plays, 35 yards. It sets up a field goal, game-winning field goal. Bills win the game, 37-34 in overtime. All right, so game should end right there, right? We're over. We're done. We're talking about the blocked field goal. We're talking about the play call. That's it. Not so fast, my friends, Lee Corso says. What happened after the game adds insult to injury with the Rams as their starting offensive tackle, Alaric Jackson, who's had a lot of allegations off the field. I'm not convicting or accusing. I'm just saying there's allegations off the field that the league has had to look into. Well, he gets into a verbal dispute with Bradley Chubb of the Buffalo Bills. He then, with equipment off, he's wearing a black tank top, walking over to Chubb, who's in his uniform with his hat on, not helmet on. And Alaric Jackson gets in his face a little bit. There's people trying to break it up, and then he punches them. So the Rams at home now have a losing record. They blow this game, a blocked field goal, and a punch afterwards. Too early to start the panic for the Rams?
12: Let me ask you this question. Does it feel like they're panicking? Because certainly when you hear Sean McVay at the post-game podium, there's a sense of urgency in his voice. And this is not the first time that we've heard that tenor from him. And now we're starting to see, you know, a little bit of frustration boil over. What Alaric Jackson did post-game, that doesn't happen if the Rams win that game. So certainly it feels like there's some tension within that building. And maybe, just maybe, they're feeling the pressure and the weight of the expectations that they have for themselves, but also the expectations that everybody put on them coming into the season.
11: Well, let's hear from the aforementioned Sean McVay, who was sick about the game.
13: With the 3rd and 5 play, was there?
14: Yeah, I wish I would have had a better play call and gone for it, got it a lot tighter. I'm sick right now with myself, and I'm so proud of that group. This is the tough part of sports, but I'm proud of that team. I'm proud of the way that we battled, and I'm sick that we came up short. And I'll be regretting, you know, kicking that and not having a better call to be able to go for it on 3rd down and go to 4th or whatever it was.
11: What's interesting is what he's saying is not so much to get it closer, it's to avoid a field goal attempt altogether. And you're thinking in overtime, that's a game-winning field goal from inside 50. That's a much bigger problem. If you cut through the fat, think about what he's saying. I should have come up with a better play call on 3rd down to put us in an opportunity to potentially go for it for 4th down or convert a 1st down.
12: Well, what he's saying is I shouldn't have played it safe. He's playing it safe, and sometimes playing it safe keeps your team from being able to close out a game of this fashion,
11: this
12: magnitude. And I think there's an interesting contrast to what he did last night versus what Joe Brady said in the postgame. Essentially saying in these back-and-forth matchups, You just got to play the next play until there's no more time left on the clock. It's interesting what Joe Brady's ethos, his philosophy is with this team, just trying to get those guys to focus on being the best for each individual play and letting the chips fall where they may. I think Sean McVay was trying to be conservative, and in the conservative approach, it's going to be hard to win against uber-talented teams with aggressive play callers and aggressive head coaches in terms of the way that they manage the overall game. And that was the difference in last night, right? It feels like it was a fait accompli when the Rams were lining up to kick that field goal. But Greg Rousseau found a way to skinny the gap. He leveraged between the tackle and the tight end, was able to get his hands up, and he tips the game-winning kick, or what would have been the game-winning kick by the thicker kicker, and gives Buffalo new life, right? He saves James Cook after he fumbles the ball on the first possession in overtime. And then, of course, you knew when the Bills got that ball back that Josh Allen was going to find a way to be able to end that game. Mm-hmm. And so I think that Sean McVay is a little bit frustrated at himself because he feels like in his conservative approach, it's counter to how he's coached this team and how he's managed his program since he got there in 2017. And it came back to bite him in a game that felt like a gotta-have-it situation against the Buffalo Bills, who are viewed as a title contender.
15: No doubt. Holistically, they're an organization that is not conservative. This is the Bleep Them Picks organization.
12: Exactly.
15: This is an organization that always has their foot on the gas, is always aggressive, is always going for it. So to lose that game in that fashion last night, Sean McVay should be upset. He should be upset that they opened the door for Josh Allen. And then in the fourth quarter and overtime, he was excellent. 5 for 5 passing, 121 yards. He ran 6 times for 91 yards and a touchdown. He was clearing defenders and turning the field into a coppice last night. He was unbelievable. He stepped up when it mattered the most. And meanwhile, you lose that game, which you feel like you should have won, and then you're looking around the rest of the division. 49ers are awesome. They're undefeated. The Seahawks look just as good as they did last year. I know they just lost a tough division game, but you are falling behind in this division when the expectations were the highest for you.
16: I'm going to take the bait coppice word of the day because I think you're going to try to reverse it, thinking I wouldn't guess again the first time you mention a tough word.
15: Coppice is our word.
12: Yes! Yes!
16: You also had a lot of buildup. I could see the buildup.
15: Wait until you hear what coppice is. It is a small area of closely planted trees that are cut back regularly near the ground to encourage new shoots for wood.
14: What?
16: Well, it's important that you do that in LA because that is what Kawhi was doing, I believe.
12: Tree planting.
16: Yeah, tree planting. So
15: that was a very difficult one for me to try to work in.
16: Shout out to you for calling
15: it out.
12: Great job.
16: Thank you.
12: I gave you the look.
16: Yeah, I gave you a look.
12: Go for it.
15: Coppice, our word of the day.
12: Josh Allen turned the field into a coppice.
15: He's mowing over defenders, clearing the way, getting closer to the end zone. It's the only thing I could think of.
12: Well, that was hard to get in there. That's hard.
16: So what do you think is actually wrong with the Rams, though? Because they're 2-3.
12: Nothing. They're going right according to plan for me.
15: And me, too.
16: Would you like a theory?
15: Sure.
12: Please, go ahead.
16: And I wonder about stuff like this sometimes. When you get a player that is so unbelievably good and accomplished, does a team then just say, well, we're just going to rely on him to be great? And then the moment he's not there, it's like, oh, wait a minute. We're thinking about this differently. Like, I thought about this. I'm talking about Myles Garrett, obviously. I was thinking about this with the Patriots early on. It's like, did they just do the offense for A.J. Brown, and he's not there? And it's like, oh, wait, we got to figure out that balance offense and not just rely on him. I know Myles got there, like, late in the process, but was there any part of them which was like, oh, we got Myles now. He'll figure this out for us on defense. All we have to do is compliment him and not play like we were playing a year ago. And then Aaron Donald comes back, and it's like, well, I just have to pick up the slack and not be the person that does all that. Is there anything to that? In other words, CeCe, if you're on a defense and you guys acquired Lawrence Taylor, you wouldn't be like, all right, well, I'm just going to do whatever he doesn't do.
12: No, my goal is to try to beat him to the quarterback because if I do that, then I'm going to have a lot of sacks.
16: Well, that you will.
12: Yeah.
16: But is there any mental reliance on the guy that you know is an all-time great and then the moment he's not there, you're a little bit confused? Or is that a crazy thought?
12: I think that's I don't know if I'm willing to go to that place. I mean, even though they didn't have gaudy sack numbers against Josh Allen, they did have 12 pressures Like, it wasn't as if those guys weren't getting back there, Byron Young, Josiah Stewart, Aaron Donald, like the whole crew. So I don't know, man.
16: So that's an excuse. The miles not there becomes an excuse. I'll say it this way.
12: Anytime you start putting together an all-star team, when you have guys coming from other organizations to your team, not only do you have to get those guys assimilated to your culture, but you have to get those guys integrated in terms of the roles and responsibilities that they're going to play on your team. Not just the X's and O's, but in terms of the leadership dynamic in the locker room. And I think that there is a learning curve associated with all of that. And the Rams are going through a bit of an identity crisis in terms of, you know, who our leaders are, who we're going to be week to week as a team, specifically on the defensive side of the ball. What is it that we're going to do great? Last night they had to deal with Jalen Watson getting banged up. And I mean, listen, I think that sequence that they had late in the second half with the goal to go and giving the Buffalo Bills a fresh set of downs thanks to the defensive holding on Josh Wallace is where the game started to turn a little bit in the Bills' favor. So, yeah, I will say this. The Rams, they still have an opportunity to accomplish everything that they want to do. But it's starting to get late early, and they have next to no margin for error. Now, their saving grace is their next five games, and I want to say they've got the Arizona Cardinals twice, the Las Vegas Raiders, the Chargers, and the Commanders during that span. Mm-hmm. They have to run the table or get damn close to doing that if they're going to keep pace with what I anticipate happening in the NFC West and in the conference as a whole.
16: I wonder, to that point, if maybe all the focus was on February and not realizing September, October, November, December, January.
12: That's a great point.
16: Gets you to February.
12: That's a great point. You got to get there. You got to make sure you don't disqualify mm-hmm. yourself from February in September, October, and November.
15: Yeah.
12: And the Rams better be careful because that's where they're teetering at. And guess what? It's only going to get harder if what we anticipate happens actually comes to fruition. If Commissioner Roger Goodell decides, I'm going to take Allery Jackson off the field. I'm going to suspend him for a game.
16: He has to.
12: If that happens, then all of a sudden, life becomes harder for Matthew Stafford. Life becomes harder for that Rams team overall.
16: Coming up, the postmortem from one of the worst endings of a game you've ever seen. We will get to that next. We're on Sportsmanlike, presented by Progressive Insurance.
17: Hayes Golick Jr. coming up Tuesday. The Bills head into SoFi and beat the Rams at 2-3. How concerned should we be with Los Angeles, especially in the rugged NFC West? 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
2: 20 seconds and the clock is running. If they're going to run the ball here, they've got to get down, get set, and spike it.
3: Jaden Daniels has got to know, I can't go down in bounds.
2: Daniels, rolling to the left, goes down now at the 25-yard line. There's only 7 seconds on the clock. There are no timeouts.
3: They had a running clock. They should have got to the line of scrimmage, everybody in formation, and allowed the clock to tick down to 4 seconds and then clock the football.
2: This is going to end up in a tie if they don't spike it.
4: Wow.
2: It ends up in a tie.
3: The play that they ran made no sense.

0: 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Well, the aftermath here. I don't know if people heard. I think the Commanders had a rough end to the game on Sunday against the Giants. A 27-all tie, to which, with basically a minute or so to go, they decided to just run out the clock and not attempt a field goal. It's a good idea. Dan Quinn is currently the head coach of the Washington Commanders. He met with the media yesterday, and he walked us through. So we're going to listen to this. We'll read and react, so to speak, to some of his words, because it was an emotional 24 hours for Quinn, who you could tell was kind of distraught as to what was going on. Here was what he said his message was to Jaden Daniels in the headset before the final play, which Daniels, of course, just ran out the clock.
1: Just to play, if you execute it quickly, then you can get back on the ball and clock it. So the execution of subbing and the slowness of that to go is entirely too long. Hindsight, don't sub. We can get back on the ball with the same group and do the same outcome. But it wasn't anything unorthodox or unusual. Our execution as an entire group in that 56 seconds down to when we weren't able to get it clocked, that's not the play selection, but yet the execution of all of it.
0: Well, I'm looking at Chris Canty.
2: What?
0: Oh, God.
2: I'm confused. Why does the personnel matter if you're planning on clocking it and positioning for a field goal? Why are you substituting? Why are your receivers 20 yards downfield?
0: Well, you'll have to answer this question. Is there a specific personnel group that knows how to form themselves, like the formation for a clock, or should everyone know?
2: Everybody should know that on offense.
0: Well, then I don't have an answer to your question. Not that I would have otherwise, but
2: what difference does it make if I've got two backs, two tight ends, or one back, three tight ends, or I've got all five wide receivers? All I'm doing is getting the quarterback under center, and I'm dirting the ball. What? Like, how hard is that? Make sure we're in a legal formation and dirt the ball.
0: So did he not call that, or did Jaden not listen to him? Because now I'm confused.
2: I don't know, but if you're on the explaining side, you're on the losing side. And Dan Quinn and Jaden Daniels are left doing a lot of explaining, which makes it feel like a loss, even though the results of Sunday is a tie.
0: Okay, so there's more. Dan Quinn was asked about his job security after one of the worst blunders for a 1-3-1 team last in the NFC East that we've seen in a long time. Here's what he had to say.
1: I do know how the league goes. I'm well aware of that. Josh and I, we talk regularly before games, after good games, after tough games, and that's a normal process for us. And trust me, no one is pleased with this outcome and where we're at. But the part that we do have those hard conversations, we're honest about what we're at and what we need to fix and what we need to work on. And so I like having that communication with him.
0: Josh is Josh Harris, the owner of the team, is who he's referring to.
2: Ain't no way he liked having that communication with Josh Harris after that game.
3: No chance.
2: No shot.
3: It is interesting to think about how far our view of the Commanders has fallen since Jaden Daniels' rookie season. He came in and lit the NFL on fire. He was absolutely electric, and he provided that fan base and that organization with a lot of hope that he had come in, he and Dan Quinn together, and that they were going to turn things around. And I know that Jaden Daniels has sustained injuries, which has certainly impacted the lack of reciprocation when it comes to the results, but it's your third season as the head coach there. The excitement from that first season is gone. We're coming off an offseason where we saw double-digit head coaches get fired in the NFL. This is a results-based business, and these coaches have shorter leashes than ever. And you have a blunder like that in a game where you should have won against the Giants, who are playing with a backup quarterback? I like Dan Quinn. I think he's a good coach, and I think a lot of things are out of his control, but when things like this are in your control, it's tough to come back from stuff.
2: But
3: like
2: you know
3: this.
2: What, Smalls, when you have a game like that, it makes me go back to the process that led to Dan Quinn being hired as the head coach. Because remember, he wasn't the number one target for the Commanders when they were moving on from Ron Rivera. It was Ben Johnson. That's who they really wanted. And Ben Johnson opted not to become a head coach during that hiring cycle. And so Dan Quinn falls into that position. He has an amazing season in his first year with Jaden Daniels lighting the NFL world on fire. Mm-hmm. And I think that gave him a lot of runway, more so, more than what he ordinarily would have had if the season would have gone, you know, like most other seasons go when you're starting a rookie quarterback. But the fact that we're here, it makes it feel as if Dan Quinn has to coach his way into keeping this job in 2027, and that we're all anticipating that at some point between now and the end of January, the Washington Commanders starting a head coaching search.
0: Yeah. Smalls, I think everyone, I've never heard somebody say a bad word about Dan Quinn, the guy. And I've never heard really anyone say a bad word about Dan Quinn, the defensive coordinator. You said, I think he's a good coach. Why exactly?
3: What we saw Jaden Daniels' rookie season.
2: And he got a team to a Super Bowl. Like,
0: they had the worst collapse in the history of the Super Bowl.
2: But they got there, though.
0: I understand. I don't think Dan Quinn is an elite head coach or a good head coach in the NFL.
2: There are plenty of coaches that we consider good head coaches that have never gotten a team to a Super Bowl.
3: Or Understood. An NFC Championship game Understood. With a rookie quarterback.
0: Yeah, I think, and I'm saying this complimentary. I think his peers, when I think back to his coaching career, his head coaching career, would be that of Dave Wannstedt and North Turner and guys who were most known for coordinator positions, who were actually pretty good as head coaches, but were never going to be the put-over-the-top elite head coach that's going to win you a Super Bowl. Dan Quinn is the kind of guy that I think would be an A-plus college coach. I could see him being so good in college because that personality, I could see kids, now you need money, but I could see kids saying, I want to be around that guy. Like, he's such a good dude. I think he's perfectly made to be a head coach in college. Well, and that's not an insult. Well, that's a compliment.
2: Now. Well, hold on now. And I appreciate where you're going with this, but wasn't it you that says Dan Quinn was the perfect mix for what Bob Myers was trying to do?
0: I was wrong.
2: And
0: he's creating, Mark Jackson. He's not Steve Kerr.
2: Creating the joy in sports?
0: Yeah, I was wrong. I was wrong. I was dead wrong. He's the Mark Jackson role, not the Steve Kerr role. Not personality-wise, but the role of, like, he's probably going to be the guy before the guy. If you believe in Jaden Daniels...
2: So he's something to do when there's nothing else better to do.
0: Well, because you know he's a kind, nice person that is going to be amazing with everybody. There's probably not... I would bet, if I had to bet anything, I bet every single Commander's employee wants this guy to be the head coach forever. He probably says hello to everybody in the hallway. He's probably amazing to the staff. He's probably an awesome guy to the players. But that doesn't mean he's necessarily going to get Jaden Daniels to where Jaden Daniels needs to get. And Sunday was awful. It was absolutely awful. All right, we'll ask Dan Graziano, ESPN NFL reporter, insider, analyst, host, about that. Coming up next, we're on Sportsmanlike, presented by Progressive Insurance.
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1: 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Hello, Michelle Smallman, Chris Canty, Evan Cohen with you. Dan Graziano is here. ESPN NFL reporter, host, analyst. Graz, I want to pick up where we just left off. We were talking about the Commanders and Dan Quinn. What happens to him now?
2: Well, I mean, look, I do believe it's an important year for Dan Quinn, that if they don't win, they don't contend, that we're looking at that as a spot. You know, it's early in the season to have these conversations, but, you know, I do think it's reasonable to think that's a spot where we might be looking, you know, would they make a change? So certainly what happened Sunday does not help anything other than the Giants a little, who kind of snuck out of there like they stole something. It's not a good situation for a coach and a coaching staff that's already sort of being looked at sideways by its fan base after last year.
3: Graz, we got to ask about the other big coaching gaffe in week 5. What happened to the Philadelphia Eagles? Mm-hmm. Across the pond, Nick Sirianni took it on the chin in terms of ownership of his team's loss. Is there any world in which the Philadelphia Eagles would consider moving off of Nick Sirianni if the season spirals for Philadelphia?
2: In season, I think it would be...
3: No, not in season.
2: Yeah. I mean, look, this is an organization that it moved on from Doug Peterson, who won the first Super Bowl in franchise history after 3 or 4 years. So it's not as if that buys you lifetime job security in Philadelphia. Now, the question will be at the end of this year, if it goes off the rails, you know, where do we assign blame? And obviously what's gone on with the Eagles the last 2 weeks, they've lost 2 straight games where at one point their win probability was over 96%. So how do you recover from that? And if they figure out a way to do that and keep their season alive, then that bodes well for Sirianni. If they don't, you know, you remember going back to last offseason, the stories about Jalen Hurts and all that kind of stuff, what the organization wanted to see from him. If this season goes off the rails, they miss the playoffs, they finish under 500, you know, it's hard to imagine both those guys being back, honestly. Like, it's not, this would be a reset kind of situation for the Eagles if that happened.
4: Wow.
2: I think. Yeah.
4: Well, Graz, let's go to last...
2: You asked a question. You must have known it was a possibility that would be
3: I did not expect Jalen Hurts. I did not expect the combo with Jalen Hurts and Nick Sirianni.
2: I mean, that's, you know, that's where the blame falls when things go wrong as coach and quarterback.
4: Wow. Any follow-ups on that, guys? Or should I go to Monday Night Football?
3: Go ahead.
2: Monday Night Football.
4: Well, we saw the Rams lose in overtime at home last night to the Buffalo Bills. They're now 2-3 on the season, 1-2 at home. This was a team that was favored to win every game and favored to win the Super Bowl. Mm-hmm. They're looking around at the division around them, the 49ers undefeated. They're looking up at the Seattle Seahawks. What should the panic level be with the LA Rams right now?
2: Yeah, medium high. Because the problems are not fluky. It's not, we made the wrong travel plan to Australia. Like, there are real problems. Myles Garrett did not practice with the team throughout the entire month of August, like not a single time. So, like, the fact that he comes into the season with an injury was a little bit overlooked, but shouldn't have been. Aaron Donald was an impact player last night, but he's played in 3 of their 5 games so far, and he has sometimes looked like a guy that hasn't played in 2 years. The offense is obviously, when it's good, it's great, but, you know, it's a couple wide receivers. And I mean, if you're watching a game last night, like, Puka Nacua is an awesome player.
3: Yeah, he is.
2: You watch him play and think he's going to make it through 17 games? You know?
3: I didn't think he was going to come out of the second half after that one he had right before halftime trying to catch that
2: He is throwing himself around and putting himself in harm's way. Like, there are things that could still go wrong that haven't. The quarterback's 38, hasn't missed a game in a couple of years. So, you know, if something were to happen with him. So, there are... I would be shocked if their left tackle is not suspended for next week's game after he threw a punch at an opposing player. So they have real issues that need to be solved. And look, the special teams were a problem last night. They thought they had that fixed. It was a big problem for them last year that may have cost them a chance to be the one seed in the NFC. And it looks like just as big a problem this year. So, yeah, they have stuff to work on. This is not the super team that was forecast in the summertime. That was... You know, that was a myth, and you have to earn it in this league. And right now, the Rams have not, and are not, and frankly, given the way the Eagles game went in Week 4, they're lucky that they're 2-3 and not 1-4.
1: We're talking with ESPN NFL insider Dan Graziano here on Unsportsmanlike, presented by Progressive Insurance. Why specifically do you think McVay was so annoyed postgame?
2: I think there's a lot of pressure on Sean McVay this year to perform at a high level given the expectations that were with this team. And so when he sees it not working, when he sees anytime you think you have a problem fixed and it shows up just as bad or worse, I'm talking about like the special teams, like that's going to annoy a coach every single time. And I mean, it just it felt like a game that they had in their hands and should have won. The Rams have had a problem with special teams because they haven't historically under McVay prioritized it. They hired a new special teams coach this year, well-regarded, Bubba Ventrone, who's been a couple other places. They brought in some free agent signings specifically for special teams, which is a new thing for them. They moved their special teams portion of their practice to the beginning as opposed to the middle because they felt like it would help guys focus better. So they tried, but now you have a situation where the kicking game is still costing you games. And Sean McVay knows that as great as everybody thought his team was, and as great as he may have thought his team was, so many of these games are won and lost on the margins, and he feels like they lost another one on the margins. I'm not shocked that he was annoyed about it.
3: Graz, the Chargers are sitting at 0-5, and they lost in Week 5 in large part due to gaffes from their head coach and their quarterback in the fourth quarter.
2: Mm-hmm.
3: Internally, what are the Chargers saying about how they get this thing fixed or how they get their season turned around?
2: The thing with Jim Harbaugh is he's always going to be sort of, his technique is in any situation, this included, is to be positive, pump guys up. But 0-5 is 0-5. I mean, you saw what other 0-4 teams did this week. The Texans did not fool around with the Titans. The Buccaneers did not fool around with the Cowboys. Like, you have to win. 0-4 is almost impossible to make the playoffs. 0-5 has never been done. So now the Chargers, who gave a game away against a Denver team that's got its own issues, are sitting there wondering what happened. I mean, you're 5 weeks into the season, and it's over. So what do you do? Theoretically, teams are going to start calling about their players ahead of the trade deadline, though I don't know who on the Chargers you'd want right now, given the way they're playing. So, in the building, I think they're shell-shocked. They did not expect it to go this way. And I, at some point, the people at the top, be it ownership, front office, whoever, start to think about, is this the right long-term plan? Like, or do, you know, is this quarterback the right long, you know, like all things get questioned in situations like this. Jim Harbaugh's trying to hold the locker room together and get these guys to play hard week after week. But big picture, this is an organization who's going to get to the end of the season, and it's going to be a season that did not go anywhere near the way they thought it would or wanted it to. And that's where you start to watch for, do they make major changes?
4: Well, when you said, is this the right quarterback? Yeah. I think all of us kind of perked up a little bit just because of the way that Justin Herbert is viewed throughout the league. Do you think it's a realistic possibility, if things continue to go downward for the Chargers, that that's a conversation that happens in the building, if Justin Herbert is the right guy to be QB1 for this franchise?
2: I mean, it ought to be. If the season goes this badly, then you should look at everything, literally everything, and that includes quarterback, and he hasn't played well, and he has a significant amount of responsibility for why they lost this most recent game. You know, the inexplicable turnovers. So this was supposed to be where Justin Herbert flourished with this brilliant offensive coordinator who was going to design things around his strengths and maybe, you know, bring the best out of him. It's been exactly the opposite. So why? And if you do a real honest examination, you could land on, well, it was the wrong coordinator. Well, you know, the head coach did this. Well, offensive line injuries. But you could also land on, I mean, this quarterback isn't doing what we're paying him to do, at which point you start to think, okay, well, what does that mean for our future and vis-a-vis him? It's very rare you see a team move off of a highly paid quarterback because most teams are scared to have to go find one again. Mm-hmm. And so my guess would be that they would run it back and try and build it up around Justin Herbert again. But there's going to come a time if he continues to not deliver on his promise that they're going to have to think about, you know, is this the right way to go?
3: So they've got 3 years and roughly, what, $200 million left.
2: Yeah, and I don't know. I don't have it in front of me.
3: I'm just asking a question. What would Justin Herbert's value around the National Football League be if the Chargers decided to move off?
2: Like if they wanted ahead of the trade deadline, for example. We're like 4 weeks out from the trade deadline. Like, yeah, it's a great question because you would have to you'd have to pay him at a high number. So you're not going to want to necessarily give up draft picks of significance to acquire him and then also pay him what he's making. So it would have to be a team that had something catastrophic happen to their quarterback, right? A Buffalo, the Rams, like just, I mean, they played last night. Those are two teams that expect to contend, and if something were to happen, you could see them making that kind of bold move. But yeah, I don't know. I mean, if there are people around the league that are Justin Herbert skeptics right now, it's hard to blame them because this was supposed to be good, and it has fallen apart instantly.
0: Dan Graziano, you'll see him on SportsCenter on Get Up coming up in a few minutes. And right now, you'll hear about all the Buffalo Bills hats that were probably purchased last night around the league. And of course, at Lids with Michelle Smallman.
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0: I'm Over It with Pat the Producer.
1: I miss when TV shows would have like 30 episodes a year, just like every week. Your summer versus winter. Because I'd rather be sick for 2 days than sunburnt for 2 days or sweaty for 2 days. Nuno told us yesterday he wants to find a new workout class, so... I think I want to do jujitsu.
2: What? I'm less likely to ever share anything with you guys ever again.
3: I'm over it. I'm sick and tired and over it.
1: Get a life.
4: Yes, each and every day at this time, our producer, Pat Costello, gives us items in and around sports, entertainment, his life that he is over. Patrick.
1: I'll wait. Please, everyone at your own leisure, each of you take your time. At your own pace, whenever you would want to say, Pat, you were completely right about Shohei Ohtani and his playoff performances.
5: Oh, my God.
1: At your own leisure.
5: Could be waiting a while.
1: He's hitting 150.
5: Not been good.
1: He hasn't had a home run since August 19th. You know how many RBIs he's had since then? One. He has one more RBI than I do since August 19th.
4: So I have a question.
1: We have the same amount of home runs.
4: I have a question. Serious question. Okay. I was having a conversation this morning with the great Paul Hembakidis, Hembo, Get Up, Baseball Tonight podcast. And he said, do you think we treat Aaron Judge and Shohei Ohtani the same way based on postseason struggles? And my answer was in the form of a question that I will then ask all of you. Do you think once you've won, it doesn't matter after that? The difference between the two is Judge hasn't won and Ohtani has. And Ohtani also has the greatest playoff game ever played.
6: He's also been banged up.
7: That's what I was about to say. He had two separate IL stints in July and September.
6: He was on the IL in late September.
7: Yeah.
6: Early September.
7: I don't know how healthy he is. And I'll defer to being a four-time MVP.
6: Correct.
7: And a two-time champion.
6: Correct.
1: They're talking about benching him, so he's actively hurting the team right now.
7: Well, they're benching him because
6: he's got lingering issues.
7: Healthy, right? That's why Dave Roberts wants to have a conversation with him to see whether or not he can actually be a contributor in the Dodgers trying to climb out of an 0-2 hole. That's what it's about.
1: He's hurt as an excuse. If he's that hurt, then he shouldn't have been out there.
4: Well, that's what
7: Hold on. Here's what I'll say. I'm going to be honest with you. The Dodgers, in order for them to contend for a title and to three-peat, if you told me they weren't going to have a healthy Shohei Ohtani, I would say they're probably not going to do it, right? It's the same way that I looked at my Yankees and why I was so frustrated why they left them off the wild card roster and the DS roster. I'm like, this is your best player, period. Full stop. And if you're not going to have him, then you're not going to go far in the postseason. I'm not going to be critical of my Yankees leaving Aaron Judge off of the postseason roster and then criticize the Dodgers for having their best player, Ohtani, on the postseason roster. They got proof of concept that if he's around, then they can win championships. And
1: they also have proof of concept that they don't need him to be good to win championships. So is the 150 he's giving you?
7: But hold on, Pat. You're saying that they don't need him to be good. He was good in the postseason championship runs. He might not have been as dominant as he was in the regular seasons, but he was good. There are games that he won in the postseason in back-to-back years that he won. They won by and large because of what he did. So you're saying he's not good? If he's accounting for wins, how can you say he's not good?
1: He accounted for two wins, I think.
7: Okay, they needed those two wins.
1: They didn't need those two wins.
5: I mean, they won the World Series in seven games. They definitely needed those two wins.
6: I repeat, he is banged up. Here's what Dave Roberts had to say about Shohei Ohtani. Quote, he doesn't feel great. I think for me, it's having a conversation with him tomorrow, kind of trying to figure out what's best for him, what's best for us. He certainly has earned that conversation and deserves it, and I'll have it with him tomorrow.
1: Yeah, career 235
6: the bicep, hitter in the postseason. He's clearly compromised, Pat. I don't think it's...
1: Well, then he shouldn't be out there, Michelle. Well, He may not be,
6: but that's the manager's decision. That's the front office's decision.
4: In the clinching game against the Brewers last year, give the Brewers credit for how good they've been this year. 103 wins and they're backing up. But in the clinching game last year, Shohei Ohtani went 3-for-3, had 3 ribbies, 3 homers in the game, and pitched 6 innings.
1: Yeah, how was the rest of his postseason, Evan? You point to one single game every time.
4: It's the greatest postseason game ever played.
1: Yeah, but that was one game in a postseason that he was terrible in.
5: And then in the World Series in the 18-inning game, he had 2 home runs and reached base 9 times.
6: Yes, Cam.
1: Two games. I've said this the entire time. He's he played
5: and
1: two
5: good won games. The World Series by one need. Game. That's a big game.
6: Two pretty good games.
1: He's a career 235 hitter in the postseason.
4: They should cut him.
5: Two rings.
7: If I get a guy that is good for one win by himself in the CS in the World Series, I'll take that.
6: Pretty good.
1: Right. Like, blinded.
7: I only got to get four in the series.
1: Blinded by Ohtani.
7: If he can get me one of those wins by himself, then as a manager, I only got to find three more wins.
6: And you're also not accounting for the way that his presence in the lineup impacts the way other guys are pitched.

0: if he decides not to play, because it's really going to be up to him. What they're saying is we have a better chance before and after that slot in the lineup because the guy who's in for him has actually a better shot of getting on base than he does because of the injuries.
1: Right.
2: I'm just looking at this. A down season for Shohei Ohtani. 30 home runs, 80 RBIs, 275 batting average. And
0: he was a
2: pitcher. 8-2 record in 14 starts as a pitcher with 95 strikeouts. That's a down season for him.
1: Sometimes greatness is so consistent and palpable that we take it for granted. I feel that way about LeBron a lot of the times, that we just, he's been so consistent that we take him for granted.
0: So wait,
1: Shohei's the same way.
0: Can I answer, the question actually hasn't been answered though. Do you think we treat them differently? And if so, is it because Ohtani's won?
1: Yes, of course.
0: All right, I just want to make sure.
1: Of course. If Aaron Judge had won multiple championships,
0: it would be different.
1: It would be vastly different.
2: He just got to win one. As a captain,
1: even if he won one,
2: he just got to win one.
1: That's exactly right.
0: But then he wins the one, and 2 years later, he has this kind of postseason for the
2: benefit
0: Yankees.
2: Of the doubt.
0: Doesn't matter.
2: He's
0: okay.
2: The captain.
0: That was
2: champion,
0: the question.
2: Benefit
1: of
2: the doubt.
1: Yeah.
0: Got it. So then it is fair if we treat them differently. Pat, next one.
3: I've been sleeping on empanadas. I've driven past a place near me many times. And they're only open on Friday, Saturday, and Sunday, which is kind of interesting. And they have no chairs in the store, which I thought was weird. But empanadas are great, and I just don't embrace them nearly as much as I should. So I stopped in on Saturday, and I had two. They were pepperoni pizza empanadas, and they were phenomenal. It was basically little stromboli.
2: That sounds great.
3: It was so good.
1: Empanadas are amazing.
3: And I had shepherd's pie, not as good.
2: Now, you ate them at the restaurant, or you took them home?
3: No, I had to take them home. Okay. I mean,
2: did you pop them in the oven when you got home?
3: No,
2: so
3: they were
2: piping?
3: They were piping hot still.
2: Oh, they were still? Okay.
3: It's like 2 minutes from
0: your house?
3: Yeah.
2: That sounds
0: phenomenal.
2: And you
0: were sleeping on it? Wow.
3: Yeah, because I didn't know when it was open.
1: Pillow.
2: Yeah.
0: And then what happened when you came in afterwards? Like, to work? I mean, everybody was celebrating your physical appearance?
3: Yeah, Nuno called me fat.
1: Nuno?
4: He did not call him fat. Pat used to go to, there was a point in time Pat started going back to the gym, right? Like, and then recently.
5: Notice
4: Pat,
5: also how he said back to the gym.
4: And then recently Pat said he needed to get back in the gym. I was headed out yesterday. I was like, oh, I gotta go. I'm going to the gym. Hey, Pat.
5: No big deal.
4: When you get back in the gym,
3: unprompted. I did not. Yeah, I didn't even say a word to
2: Nuno. You're shaming Pat because he decided to have a pepperoni empanada.
4: No, I love empanadas.
2: It sounds like you're just hating because you're missing out.
4: No, Canty. I was telling him wait till like you experience different type of empanadas. I love the Colombian empanadas, right? Like they're different. He's gonna open himself up to this new world of empanadas, but also. I'm concerned, like, hey, you said you wanted
0: if
4: to get
0: you
4: to the gym.
0: If you do the unprompted, have you been to the gym recently? That's wrong.
4: Nowhere.
2: So,
4: no,
2: time out.
1: That's saying you're looking doughy like an empanada.
2: Nuno. What is the Colombian empanada? Because I am not familiar with this.
4: So they're actually made, the dough is like cornmeal instead of like.
2: Oh, yeah.
4: And it's like, so it ends up being like a thicker empanada, which is. Of which I love, and there's like some like green like sauce that they give you.
2: Ooh. Yeah,
4: sauce they give you with
2: it. Yeah, like
4: so.
2: The sauce of
1: little
2: butter.
1: Dipping sauce.
2: Yeah, you know what though, Nuno? Like I am all about the empanadas. I am all about the pastries with the meats. Like it is amazing. Like listen, whether it's an empanada or a Jamaican beef patty, like I'm all about it.
1: You're in on a beef pastry.
2: I'm in on it. I'm in. Listen, there is a place in New York City. That makes an oxtail empanada.
1: Yum.
2: Absolutely phenomenal. Phenomenal. And so I don't know where the line is between empanada and beef patty, but I'm all about the pastry with the meat.
1: Also, an empanada, very good thing to grab and eat on the go.
2: Yes.
1: But it fits nicely in your hand. When you bite into it, it's not going to have debris everywhere.
2: The handhelds. Understated.
0: You can't randomly go up to somebody and say, have you been to the gym recently, though, to be fair.
2: Chris Candy here to tell you about the most iconic, the most requested flavor. 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
7: What's going on, Is?
8: Oh, man, Eddie, you got to help me with something. People keep asking me about your slogan.
7: You mean if you're 21 and in the mood?
8: Yeah, how should I go about describing that?
7: Well, the first part, I guess, you got to be 21 to enter Fast Eddie's. And we are the number one spot for people that spend their 21st birthday. I mean, a couple hundred people a week. The mood part is when you feel like letting your hair down and eating some of the best eats and hearing that live music 7 days a week. That's the mood part. But the best way to describe it is watching everyone else in their Fast Eddie mood.
8: I see all walks of life having so much fun there. I'll see a guy dancing with his grandma, young people catching their first glance out of a big league tavern.
7: Well, see, that is a pretty good way to explain it. You don't need my help. You got to have the Fast Eddie mood.
8: Well, folks, like Mr. Shannon always said, and Eddie and I just tried to explain to you, if you're 21 and in the mood, come on over to that beautiful Clark Bridge in Alton, Illinois to Fast Eddie's Bon Air.
7: That's it, and get in that mood.
5: 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It's the Brown and Crouppen Morning After with Tim McKernan, Doug Vaughn, Martin Kilcoyne, and Jackson Burkett on 101 ESPN.
9: Doug, my headphones weren't working.
10: They're not.
9: It's Jackson's fault.
10: Yeah, I would put it on him.
9: 7 o'clock in St. Louis. 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It's on 101 ESPN and the TMASTL YouTube channel. We broadcast from the Stiefel Studios. The program presented to you by Brown and Crouppen. Tim McKernan, Doug Vaughn, Martin Kilcoyne. Here on the program, Little Jackie Papers is on the ones and twos, and we welcome you to participate in said presentation by texting in, by calling in, by opening up your YouTube app and talking it over in the TMASTL YouTube channel. And just in the foreground, a pubic hair emerged.
10: Oh,
9: right
10: where?
9: There. Right there. Right at about, I would say, 11 o'clock on the microphone foam.
10: Wouldn't you think it's more likely that it came off somebody's head?
9: Can't be me.
10: Well, there are other people that used a microphone over the course of the day. I wouldn't.
9: And they decided to trim their shrubs?
10: No.
9: Right on my Martin, right there. So. It's right there at 11 o'clock.
11: On we had the stink o'clock. Bug on Monday.
9: Yeah.
10: These are trying times.
11: The neighbors, why don't you turn the tables and take a video of Tim handling shrub?
9: Yeah.
11: He got video of you with the stink bug.
10: It's tough to see the shrub.
9: Oh, it's right
10: What's
9: there.
10: The color
9: just
10: of
9: emerged.
10: It?
9: What's the color of the shrub?
10: Yes.
9: Black.
10: Black, okay.
9: All black everything.
10: Just trying to, you know, deduce who it could have been. Whose shrub? Whose shrub is it anyway?
2: It's no one's shrubbery.
10: Should we start that game show?
9: That wouldn't be a bad game show. We'll do that later on in the program. But right now, Doug Vaughn has a responsibility. And that is the Signature Kitchen and Bath Signature Story. That's Justin Steer and Signature Kitchen and Bath. And Doug, you're going to be put to the test here because here come the Blues and Senators. Here come the Doggies in Vancouver. You're fighting Rammies, running into some problems. Sean McVay, angry as a hornet. You got the Dodgers in big trouble as they head back to Los Angeles, and the beautiful ballpark with empty seats during the American League Championship Series that is Tampa. They lose last night to the Guardians. I think the lead is what Big Black Lab posted on the Power Mizzou message board.
2: What was
9: but
2: that?
9: it's not my signature kitchen and bath storyline. That's Justin Steer's call, and he said, I don't trust you, Tim. I don't trust Martin. I don't trust Jackson. I don't trust Chairman Kurt. I trust Doug Vaughn to make that decision. All right, what do you got?
2: Well, there's a lot of tide for first today, but I think maybe the lead is the Brewers going up 2-0 on the Dodgers. I think that's probably the biggest story.
9: Martin, is that what you led with last night on the Two Fox?
11: I think we probably were still riding the city train, but I don't disagree with Doug when you think about the bigger picture for the game of baseball.
2: I think
11: and you
2: so.
11: Know this is about to become a big narrative.
2: Yeah.
11: Oh, the Dodgers spent all that money, but they can't win.
9: Yeah, I might perform a golden shower on live on the air on that narrative.
2: Oh.
9: I mean, it's coming though, Martin. You're exactly right. It's going to be out there, and it's going to drive me up the wall.
2: Now, the Brewers is a real deal. They got five hitless innings of relief last night, including an inning each from Dustin May and JoJo Romero.
11: Yeah, Romero got the win.
2: Yeah.
11: Look at that. Remind me of the Giants. Remember how the Giants would always win, and you'd look at their lineup and say, God, how did they? And they had good pitching. Everybody had good pitching. But
9: they had Madison Bumgarner, and that was a big part of it. You know what? I watched all that game, and there was one monster takeaway that I guess is now starting to get more attention, but the Dodgers have a Shohei Ohtani problem. I don't know how closely you guys here in the Stiefel Studios and our listening audience are aware of what's been going on with him. Now, he went on the IL when the Cardinals were taking on the Dodgers. But the man hasn't hit a home run. Do you know how long it's been, Doug? Maybe off the top of your head?
2: That's
9: or maybe
2: a while.
9: That's right. That's actually correct.
2: It's been a while.
9: We're approaching 2 months. August 18th.
11: I was looking up some of these stats last night because I guess they discussed him possibly being benched. And I'm like, oh, my God. He probably have to.
9: At the very least. Now, I realize we're going back a quarter century and we are eliminating a large portion of our audience. But in 2001, the Cardinals turned it around and got into the playoffs, even though they were kind of sellers at the deadline. And one of the reasons why they turned it around was Tony La Russa did something that he really didn't want to do, and that was he moved Mark McGwire down in the batting order, and the Cardinals took off. They also had some great starting pitching. Shohei Ohtani hitting fourth right now as a shell of himself. Absolute shell. I mean, it's, and by the way, this isn't like he's lost it. The guy's beat up, both lower body and upper body. He's got a knee, he's got a bicep situation. He's flailing at pitches. I don't know if you saw the at bat in the fifth inning, or maybe it was the sixth against Romero, where he, first pitch, he's showing bunt. Shohei Ohtani's showing bunt on the first pitch because he just can't hit right now. You either have to get him out of the lineup or you have to lower him in the lineup, because when you have a lineup that starts with Betts, Freeman, yesterday they had Teoscar Hernandez hitting their third. In game one, they had Will Smith hitting third. It just halts the momentum of those players because you've got a guy who is a big name but is not that current player because of injury right now.
11: 3 for 16 in the playoffs. 0 extra base hits.
10: I don't doubt his body's been through a lot in recent years. He's not only a frontline starting pitcher, but a big-time hitter, and he steals bases. He's sliding. He's pitching. He's doing everything you could possibly put your body through on a baseball field. And even for one of the greatest players in the history of the game, there's still a fine line between playing healthy and just being a little bit banged up. He's just simply not the same guy. And that's what he's going through now in a big way.
11: So you got to feel bad for the Dodgers. These guys just can't buy a break, Doug. Just can't buy a break, these Dodgers.
10: Well, that would be a hard call to be in the postseason and say, sorry, you're not in the lineup today. But they may have to do it.
11: I think even in, was it the 2000 NLCS, the Ankiel series, where he struggled, where McGuire was struggling as well, and La Russa was trying to figure out how to get him at bats and whether to pinch hit him. I remember some narrative. I remember talking to La Russa.
9: Yeah, he came off the bench and hit a home run, I believe, in game one or two. Maddox started one against Ankiel, then it was Clavin game two. Doug, did he hit a home run off Mike Remlinger?
10: I don't remember.
9: Is it Mike Remlinger?
10: I don't remember.
11: I just remember in New York, the Post and all of the tabloids were all over La Russa, like how he was or wasn't using McGuire, but it's because he was limited and you had this huge name who was just 2 years removed from the home run derby.
10: Yeah. And what, 2006, he had Roland on the bench for a postseason game too, didn't he?
11: Yeah.
9: That's correct, and it caused a chasm that may still exist to an extent 20 years later. Mm-hmm. You're welcome to give your thoughts at 314-399-9646. That is the Air Comfort Service text inbox. You're also welcome to open up your YouTube app, type TMASTL, and then engage in the Form Energy YouTube chat. Too Fat to Kayak, Scorsese, The Devil's Crotch, Mr. Seawalk, Snorting Ants, and The Walrus King are all talking to Professor Anus.
10: Oh.
9: Professor Anus is new. Doug, welcome him to the show.
10: Could it be Anus? Maybe it's like he's from Finland or something. It could be Professor Anus.
9: Chairman Kurt, are you interacting with your friends in the Form Energy YouTube chat? Do you have any background on the pronunciation of Professor Anus?
12: No, but I'd bet the house on Anus.
9: Yeah, like that, Doug. He just put you in the test. Nice Bill. He's all in. You going to call?
10: No, I'll let it go. I just like to think maybe it's Anus.
12: Yeah, I'll take the pot.
9: There it is. Chairman Kurt takes it down, doubling his bankroll. Well played. I need KG to restore order in the YouTube chat. Started to sound like the text line the last few days. That's from the Devil's Crotch. Chairman, would you like to restore order in there? I don't know what's been going on outside of the presence of Professor Anus.
12: I got my eye on it. Be good in there, boys.
9: There you go. Say there you go.
10: Okay.
9: Chairman Kurt, the people have been wondering where you've been. Would you like to let the audience know your schedule request, whatever it is? This is your time to let the people know.
12: Sure. I don't know if you've heard, Doug, but PAFO has kind of blown up a little bit.
10: Yeah, we hear a lot about this PAFO business.
12: Yeah, and that
9: PAFO, for the record, for those not familiar with After the Morning After, Martin, I know you like to podcast it on your way home from the 2 Fox.
11: I'm a little behind on some of the episodes, though. Iggy was sideways with someone the other day, and then he said something that was questionably true, and then I got cut off, so I need to resume. I'm not sure what episode it was, but that was sort of what was going on.
9: Yeah, it's evergreen. It's evergreen. Okay. But one of the sponsors of After the Morning After is Pondoff's Anonymous Podcast Network, and Chairman Kurt is working there. And because of that, Chairman, go ahead, I interrupted you, but just to give some context on what PAFO is.
12: So PAFO gets the most airtime in terms of being talked about on the Strode program, but... Mm. The Pondos Anonymous Podcast Network has become my full-time job, and Mondays and Fridays are some heavy days in terms of, you know,
9: Poffoing
12: and editing and socials, and I wear a lot of hats over there, and I'm happy with it. I'm loving it. And I was trying to do the Monday through Friday thing here, and it was a lot, and with Mondays and Fridays being my big days over there, I requested to kind of scale back here a little bit. So for the time being, I'll just be back here looking at the back of Martin's head on Tuesdays, Wednesdays, and Thursdays.
9: There you go. Tuesdays, Wednesdays, and Thursdays for Chairman Kurt. Now, for whatever reason, Iggy was in the YouTube chat the last few days asking if Kurt still worked here, even though I would feel like, as a coworker at PAFO, he knows.
12: Well, I mean, full transparency, even as co-workers under that PAFO umbrella, we don't have a lot of conversations.
10: Oh, you don't?
9: There isn't a board meeting?
12: No. And if there was, I'm not sure he'd be invited. But
9: Doug, no. Oh. No.
12: You know, so I don't know if he was in the know about the situation. I hadn't told him, so it was a fair question.
13: And well, there's this thing called Facebook.
12: No.
9: Chairman Kurt, if you have any other questions for Chairman Kurt, feel free to fire away. He's active in the Form Energy YouTube chat, and you can be active by texting in to the Air Comfort Service text inbox 314-399-9646. I was watching David Ortiz on the post game of that Brewers-Dodgers series, and he said, man, Dodgers are in trouble. He goes, I know everybody's talking about Shohei Ohtani, but they have three MVPs in that lineup, and on top of it, the Brewers' bullpen just comes at you. I saw Freddie Freeman asked about it, like, why are they so dominant? Well, they've got a bunch of guys who come out, throw more than 100 miles an hour at different arm angles. And the Dodgers just are not able to overcome it. So it's a combination of Ohtani being rendered to a mere mortal and the Brewers just being damn good, in particular with that bullpen, but also with some clutch hitting. Contreras with some of the biggest hits.
11: I mean, they rolled out Skubal and Yamamoto and lost both games. So if you're Milwaukee, I mean, I did see, I think it was Rosenthal, somebody said you got to win the Miz start if you're Milwaukee. You can't lose the Mizorowski start, which they didn't in game one. But if you're the Dodgers, you roll out Skubal and Yamamoto 0-2. I want the Brewers to advance, whether that's controversial for Cardinal fans or not. I'd like to see Milwaukee win. But I also want to see a better series. Kind of looking forward to enjoying. Like, yeah. I enjoyed last October with all the drama and the 6-7 games in the World Series. But I have a feeling now Milwaukee may just steamroll them here in five.
10: When that pitching model works of the starter facing everybody twice, and then you bring in four or five different relievers throwing 100 miles an hour, nobody sees them twice, good luck scoring runs late in games. When it works like it's working right now for the Brewers, that's a tough thing to beat.
9: Kansas City Royals, 2015. Mm-hmm. That was their business model. And that is what the Brewers are able to do. You know, again, I don't know how many people had the opportunity to sit and watch a game that started at 4 o'clock in the afternoon on a Monday. But they were hitting Logan Henderson, and he was throwing the ball over the damn place. Pat Murphy did an interview in the middle of the game bitching about it, which was pretty good entertainment with Tom Verducci. So the Dodgers had their chances, but when it was all said and done, they hit some balls hard right at guys, and to the Brewers' credit, they were able to overcome Yamamoto. I wonder if Roberts pulled him after 75 pitches because he knows he might have to go back to him sooner than he would prefer on regular rest. He might not be able to pitch again in the series. They might be pressing emergency on that. The at-bat, it reminded me of the Matt Carpenter, Clayton Kershaw at-bat from 2013, the famed at-bat against Kershaw in Game 6 of the NLCS. Was it Jake Bowers? Is that who it was? 12-pitch at-bat. Just grinded. And was able to get on base, and then Yelich with the base hit, and that... that was tough for Yamamoto to overcome. To the Brewers' credit, they laid off some of the pitches that were close in the zone. Some criticism in L.A., whether Will Smith should have challenged a couple of them. Maybe that changes things. But either way, the offense isn't hitting, and your cleanup hitter, who's one of the best players in the game, is beat up both with his knee and his biceps, and they have big problems. Big problem.
11: How about our guy William Contreras? The home run, which tied the game. I think it was the fifth inning. It tied the game. It was an exciting moment. Uh-huh. Jason Stark timed it, and it was about 36 seconds around the base pass.
10: Nice.
11: And so I did the AI model. We all hate AI except when we need it. And they said the average home run time to circle the bases is 22 seconds. So William Contreras nearly doubled that. I mean, I think the Dodgers, I mean, they didn't say anything. They didn't do anything. But as you're observing that, it was a bit, it was not a walk-off homer. No. And the... I loved Wilson, but this kid, his little brother's got kind of that same showman DNA. Right. But he delivered. I mean, he had three huge hits.
10: The Contreras brothers have a lot of Hollywood in them.
11: Yes.
10: And speaking of Hollywood, Pat Murphy's right out of central casting for a manager. He looks like a manager. Yep. He could also play the drill sergeant or the hard-nosed, no-nonsense police detective in a movie. He's got that look.
11: Like an old gumshoe.
10: Yeah.
11: Like a 70s cop show.
9: Yeah, he didn't pull any punches on Logan Henderson, but he got him out of there. DeMay went in there. Romero went in there. Struck out Otani. Just Otani just looked lost. And then Adam Uribe, friend of the Cardinals, Doug, did he do the Generation X crotch chop earlier in the year?
10: Something like that.
9: Yeah. He was dealing, and then they just keep rolling guys out, and the Dodgers cannot hit them. So the Brewers... on the verge, two wins away from their first World Series appearance since
10: 82.
9: That's right.
10: They've
9: Harvey's
10: never won,
9: Wallbangers?
10: They've never won a National League pennant. Let's be the first one.
11: A little fun fact.
9: Yeah. Mm-hmm.
11: I mean, Jake Bowers is their cleanup hitter. And I know he's been there a couple of years.
9: Just a sick at bat.
11: But he's been around the league. I'm like, what? He was on Tampa Bay, then he was on Cleveland, then Seattle, then the Yankees, and then the Brewers, and this year, first time in his career over 20 homers. They just find these guys. Even when they traded for Adames a couple of years ago, they just always seem to have a keen eye, I would say, Doug.
10: Uh-huh. And when you're throwing out top players in the league, it takes a while to get around to Bryce Terang. A lot of people probably don't even know who he is. Guy had 100 RBIs this year as a second baseman. He's a heck of a player. Jackson Chourios is a dynamite player. They do have some guys.
9: Is this a Brewers talk show? I hate them. Doug, that's Dirty Dan, the garbage man, who wonders if he's listening to a Brewers talk show.
10: Why would you hate the Brewers? What's there to hate about the Brewers? A Cardinal rival, sure, but there's nothing hateable about the Brewers, is there?
9: Dirty Dan, the garbage man, call in.
11: Call in, Dan. Where you been, buddy?
9: 974-0101. Jackson, to his credit, identified that Dirty Dan, the garbage man, had blue feet when I thought he might be performative. You shipped that one.
14: I'm a good talent scout.
10: Are you?
11: In terms of Tuesday's a big textures. Phone call day.
9: Always has been on the show.
11: Whether you want to talk Brewers, Poffles, whatever you got, let's load them up. What Brewers is it, Papers? 1-800-PAPERS.
14: Yep, nailed it.
11: Call in.
9: Yeah, and if you're local, 314-974-0101. Here is the at-bat that I was speaking of that they're showing on ESPN, which is great podcasting broadcast. Because it's something that we see in the studio and probably 0.01% of the audience is also observing. But yeah, it was a 12-pitch at bat, and Yamamoto was gassed. Yelich with the base hit afterwards, and that tied things up, and that wrapped it up for Yamamoto. So because this is a Milwaukee Brewers talk show, Doug, we make that observation. But
11: we got Gorman Thomas calling in at about 9 o'clock, reliving the 82 season for us.
9: Yeah, swing and a miss, and that's a winner, a World Series winner. For the Cardinals. Tim, talk about the Power Mizzou message board.
10: Oh.
9: Doug, that's the Ahmad Hardy news.
10: Okay.
9: We'll have that for you coming up on TMA. The program is called The Morning After. It's presented to you by Brown and Crouppen from the Stiefel Studios on 101 ESPN and the TMA STL YouTube channel.
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0: guy is in the Form Energy YouTube chat, and he says, how did Acoustic Sessions not copyright this song? It's so beautiful. I don't know. They would get their counsel on. Surprise guest, Martin Hahn in Acoustic Sessions.
1: He is proven to be elusive. He's got the late hours.
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0: 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It airs on 101 ESPN and the TMA STL YouTube channel. My name is Tim McKernan, Doug Vaughn, Martin Kilcoyne, Jackie Papers here on the program. And we are in the Stiefel Studios as we broadcast in the Del Mar Mortgage 7 o'clock hour. You can talk it over in that Form Energy YouTube chat, Form Energy and AB Company, just like Michelob Ultra. Michelob Ultra is 95 calories, 2.6 grams of carbohydrates. And we have a beautiful day today. Papers and I are going to go out there ball striking.
3: Oh, yeah.
0: $1,000 hoe. $1,000 a hoe.
2: Yep. Yep. We're going to mix it up.
3: You're playing $1,000 a hole?
0: $1,000 a hole.
2: To start.
1: Is this kind of a...
0: Yeah, presses, auto press two down.
2: Yep.
1: Kind of a work intervention, though. Tim's on about the fourth hole, Doug, and he says, you know, we do have some areas of improvement, young man,
2: right,
1: where you just kind of get a talking to.
2: Right.
1: You think you're going to play golf.
0: Right. No, this is just, that reminds me, Martin, here's your effing
1: $20. All right.
2: Oh, wow. Oh,
0: it's a rare moment where I have cash. Usually my transactions are done over Venmo, but
1: this.
0: I happen
1: look at
0: to
1: that.
0: Have cash.
1: Crumpled it up in spite.
0: Yeah, that's
1: look
0: what
1: at,
0: you do.
1: Thank you, Shane Beamer.
0: Thank you, South Carolina's budget.
1: Thank you, rivalry. Thank you, Arch Manning.
2: Yeah. Couldn't have been a better weekend for you. I think
1: those two buggers may make it to the end of the year. Shane's
2: going to, unfortunately, he might get extended.
0: Think he's going to go on a heater now?
2: Well, I think they're going to he's going to win like one more, and they're like, well, we could have fired him 2 weeks ago, but we don't have enough money, so let's just keep him around and try to get some continuity up here in Columbia.
3: Oh, they'll definitely keep him around a while now.
0: Well they don't have any money.
2: Right.
0: It's like Mike Norvell at Florida State. Florida State's broke, too.
2: Right.
0: They can't keep doing this, so... I don't know. I don't know what's going to happen with these guys and these buyouts. That might have been a thing of the past as far as the clauses go. But who knows? When you got a coach that you really want and the coach's representation says, all right, it's going to be a monster buyout. Somebody, some booster that's sitting there with $1 billion is going to go, that's fine. I don't care. Just get them here. But I think the days of everybody having these, like a Shane Beamer, who's really never done anything and has a $23 million buyout, those days may be coming to an end as athletic departments operate in the red. 314-399-9646. That's how you can text in and you can talk it over in that Form Energy YouTube chat. Papers and I will be enjoying some Michelob Ultras on the course today. 95 calories, 2.6 grams of carbohydrates. That's how you can enjoy a Michelob Ultra on a beautiful day in St. Louis. So, Doug, you chose the Brewers taking a 2-0 series lead on the Dodgers, potentially ending the reign of Los Angeles as our signature kitchen and bath signature story for the lead. This is certainly in the weeds, but it led the Colonel's podcast last night with Cody Goodwin on Power Mizzou. We asked about Ahmad Hardy when Gabe was with us yesterday, and he said, hey, there's just no news. I think many were starting to think that he just wasn't going to play this week. The backstory here is, and this is kind of the world in which we live with social media and certainly college football message boards, is a poster on Power Mizzou. Doug, his name is Big Black Lab.
3: Big Black Lab.
0: That's correct.
3: Okay.
0: Who has credibility in breaking stories in the past. And therefore, this is not viewed as just like random guy on social media. Big Black Lab posted last night, it sounds like Hardy will start practicing this week in preparation to play against Arkansas. Gabe DeArmond and Cody Goodwin do their State of the Tigers podcast every Monday. And Gabe and Cody addressed it and said, it's a weird spot because if you are on Power Mizzou, it's what everyone is talking about because the impact of, you know, a guy who's thought to be a Heisman Trophy candidate after getting shot, then looking like he may not play, could be coming back. It's a huge story. The problem is you can't cite Big Black Lab is reporting.
1: Even in 2026, that's a bridge too far.
0: That's
4: Gabe,
0: correct.
4: Gabe.
0: So the Colonel and Cody talked about it. Gabe said he spoke with sources and he could not confirm, he could not deny. that the report was true, but he can't go on the record because I reached out to him this morning. I said, I gotta talk about it, but I don't know how to talk about it. Have you written or posted anything that confirms it? And he said he has not, but it is certainly something that Missouri fans are enthused by, those who are aware of it. Now I would imagine a lot more are aware of it, that this person known as Big Black Lab, who has been accurate about previous stories on Power Mizzou before, is reporting that Hardy will start practicing this week in preparation to play against Arkansas, that game taking place on Halloween in Fayetteville.
3: Starting to practice this week. Drinkwitz has said many times he's got to practice 2 weeks before he plays.
1: And you got a bye week, so yeah. that would fit. That would track if you were what he has said in the past with the Arkansas game, which would be on the 31st. And it's very possible somebody in the building, you think about it, they close it to the media, but somebody over there is, you know, in the custodial and might say, oh, wow, there's Ahmad Hardy. I'm going to tell my son about it. I mean, there's a lot of different ways that information.
3: Or a player, or who knows?
1: For sure. There's a lot of different. Player. But it just, you can't source it directly, so therefore it's not entirely accurate. But I don't think it's out of the realm of possibility, for sure. Now, Drinkwitz does talk today, so I'm assuming he will get asked about
2: it. It's Toughness Tuesday.
1: It is Toughness Tuesday. I was hoping he'd get up there and reference Gabe Cesspool as far as the report. But since Mike Elko kind of walked it back, maybe Drinkwitz won't want to.
2: And he has a good relationship with Elko.
1: Right, I don't think he'd want to dunk on Elko. Or even if he wasn't, it could come off wrong. But I thought it'd be funny if he talked about Gabe Cesspool.
4: Dan is not a jackass.
0: Here is Mike Elko. Martin, since you're...
1: You guys are right that you said he would probably walk it back a little bit because he's going after a fan base that's passionate and loyal.
0: Here's what he had to say yesterday when addressing the media in College Station after going after Billy Cesspool, i.e. the Power Mizzou of Texas A&M, following the 27-6 loss in Columbia Saturday.
5: To address the post-game conversation again, I think in the heat of the moment, I think I answered a question in a way that I certainly regret. I think everybody knows I have a tremendous relationship with Billy. I appreciate Billy. I appreciate him being here today. There's nothing about Billy and I that have ever been off since 2018. I think everybody knows I appreciate our fan base and everything that they're about and everything that they mean to Texas A&M. And, you know, outside of that, I'll leave it alone. And I regret the way it was taken. I regret the way it came out. I regret the way it ran. And so that certainly was never my intention. And certainly throughout the course of that interview, at no point ever did I lend any blame to anything other than myself. I am the reason why this team is struggling. I have owned that since this has started. I continue to own that. It's my job to figure out how to get it better.
3: All right. Hard to fault him for anything he said there. I don't question why coaches sometimes fly off the handle right after a game. They're so intense. They work so hard for this stuff. They plan all year for these certain games and so much on the line for them. Something goes wrong and somebody asks them a crazy question after a loss. I can understand how they lose it sometimes. But in this case, he came back and apologized. I think he handled it perfectly.
0: I haven't heard this. Here is Billy Lucci of Billy Cesspool talking about it on Wake Up Barstool.
6: Right after that, I've known Elko for a long time, like 7 years. I knew him when he was at Duke. I was talking to him when this job was in play. And I didn't, once I settled down, I realized he wasn't trying to take a shot at me. He and I have had a lot of conversations about message boards. And his mistake was, I think, much bigger than having anything to do with me. It was losing a game, 27-6, and your third SEC loss in 4 games, and you started. You know, you guys have talked about it a lot. Preseason number 8, you fall completely out of the rankings. It's the last thing that you should be referencing or talking about. And then especially so when you make it to where you alienate. And again, like, I think, guys, he was trying to talk about this percentage of the fan base, but you can't do that at a presser after a loss because there's no time to explain what you're talking about. So he kind of just napalmed that entire forum, that site of loyal, paying, devoted, passionate fans, and that's not the time to do it because just like they'll build you up, they'll tear you down in a second.
4: Yeah, I would. You're taking a higher road. I would say that was most definitely a shot at you. He called Billy's cesspool. You're Billy.
6: I am. But it's a cesspool. I mean,
4: that's
6: I think
4: quite a leap to say he wasn't talking about me.
3: Well, they got a kick out of that.
1: Somebody cracked somebody up. I was looking at some of Billy's tweets yesterday. It was very matter of fact. Like when Elko was talking, it was just matter of fact. Here's who's playing this week here. So it wasn't as if he was a blank disturber. But I think Elko could have said some of the people on Billy's message board, which turns it into a cesspool. Like there are, there's a segment of every fan base that can be a little over the top. But I don't think in the end it's the end of the world. It sounds like it's a decent rapport with this guy. And the name, Billy Cesspool, is just outstanding.
2: Do you think it possibly he was frustrated by the well that they put you in to do the post-game press conference?
1: The fact that he was in the Misha-approved tent.
0: Where is it?
1: I haven't been there in a long time. I remember running over
0: Shane Beamer hates it. That's all I know.
1: There's that tunnel, kind of where the opposing fan base is always that corner.
2: Yeah.
1: Somewhere below there, there's kind of almost like a driveway for the trucks to bring equipment. And then off, you're walking downhill, and if you're on cleats, you could probably go ass over tea kettle. Mm-hmm. And then their locker room is kind of around a corner. When I've been there in the past, it's literally outside with a little tent over it.
2: And the reporters lower the mic with a little string like it's Silence of the Lambs.
1: I remember running over there when Mizzou beat A&M because we wanted to hear from Mandel, and everyone said, oh, he doesn't talk to local media. And I was like, what a jackass.
2: Didn't Travis Kelce do the same thing?
1: My Kansas City friends have said he doesn't speak consistently down there. He'll say, you can get me on the pod. And I'm like, oh, gosh. But yeah, I think the setup is still rather bleak.
0: Just don't press push. Did not like the apology. That's a non-apology apology. Nice.
3: No, it wasn't. It was an apology. It's absolutely an apology.
1: He seems pretty normal. That's what's interesting. In this business, it'll get you because there are the banty. And then there's the Kiffins who like to troll. Elko seems kind of like just a straight shooter who in that moment was just kind of ticked off.
2: Yeah.
0: Mike Elko is kind of older Uncle Hot. That's from Eric in the Central
3: Older
0: West.
3: Uncle Hot. Ooh,
1: I didn't see that coming.
0: Yeah, that was a breaking ball.
1: I did not see that coming.
3: I would like to get to a point in Missouri football where when the Tigers beat another team that's supposed to be pretty good, that other fan base doesn't just come completely unglued.
1: We like, lost oh, to my Missouri. God.
3: It seems to happen. It's not the worst thing in the world to lose to Missouri.
2: SEC folks get all bent out of shape about it because they're like, you know.
3: Some don't think we belong.
2: Missouri's not in the South.
3: Yeah.
2: Okay.
1: Well, we got Elko Rattle, Doug. We got Big Black Lab.
0: Big Black Lab, that's right.
1: I want to source it reporting that Hardy could be back to practice. So things are looking up here. We got Ole Miss. It's 2:30 Saturday.
0: Here we go. Here we go. Anybody going to Oxford? Anybody going to Oxford? No.
3: $1,800 a night for a hotel?
1: Jeremy Kirk, no? No?
7: I'm actually going to be in Napa this weekend.
1: Whoa, look at this.
0: What do you got going on in Napa?
7: That film that I worked on.
1: Oh, that's right.
7: It's premiering this weekend.
2: Mazel tov.
3: Excellent. So you have to walk a red carpet or something?
0: Yeah, what about that?
7: I doubt it's that big. But
0: like how many people?
7: I'm sorry?
0: How many people?
7: I don't. To be honest, I don't know a lot about it. I was lucky enough to get the invite.
1: Yeah,
7: my
1: you.
7: Friend was the cinematographer on it, and I helped out, and I figured...
0: What's the name of the film?
7: Luna Court.
0: Doug, Luna
3: And what's
0: Court.
3: It about?
7: It's based on a novel that a woman wrote about her search for her father that kind of disappeared out of her life.
2: Yeah. Ooh, it's written by Dandy Noel.
3: Oh,
1: yeah. That's good or bad, Jackson.
2: I don't know, but that's a wonderful name for an author.
7: I'm going to go like ahead that. And answer Dandy. For Jackson and say... bad.
1: Oh, come on. Don't say
0: jeez.
1: That.
0: You think the film is bad?
2: There goes that invite.
1: Your friends.
0: Oh, wow. Oh,
7: the cinematography is going to be top notch.
3: Oh, that was you. Oh, that was you.
2: It's going to look great.
3: It's a short film. It's not a full length.
7: No.
0: What do we do here?
1: You already declared it's bad. Come on, Kurt. Hang in there with
7: Her
1: it.
7: Her goal is to turn it into a feature, and this was kind of the first step in that.
1: Oh, have you seen any clips of it?
7: Yes, I've seen the trailer.
2: That's how Boogie Nights started.
0: Yeah. That it was terrible?
2: No, Boogie Nights was a short film that got turned into a full feature. So these things can happen.
7: If you hear that, Dandy, I apologize.
1: I was just going to say.
2: Okay, so Dandy's also the one who directed this movie?
7: Yes.
2: Nice, shout out to Dandy.
1: And Dandy is your friend?
7: No.
3: Who the hell is Dandy?
2: His friend is the cinematographer.
3: Yeah, what did you do? What was your role exactly?
7: A PA.
2: Yeah.
7: production assistant.
3: So what did you do?
7: I was in. I helped with sound and lighting, and I was actually an extra in it. So my IMDb credit should come through any day now.
3: Huh. Well, that was probably fun.
7: Yeah, it was. There'll be more football games. There won't be more red carpet walks.
3: Right.
8: It sounds like a great
1: time. I'm
8: going
1: to check it out. Where do I find it?
8: I bet it'll be on Amazon.
3: What was the name of this disaster again?
7: I wish I could have the last minute of my life back.
8: Ishtar.
7: But, Luna Court.
3: Luna
0: Court.
1: Is written and directed by Dandy Noel.
0: Dandy Noel.
8: Was that Mike
0: What's
8: Shannon?
0: That text inbox name?
8: Mike Shannon.
0: Mike Shannon talking Ishtar?
1: Ishtar. I don't know what happened there.
8: It was like interviewing Elaine Kurt's, May.
1: Kurt's friend, you're going out for the red carpet and you said it's bad.
8: Yep. But now I can think of it as Mike Shannon interviewing Elaine May.
1: Yeah. Mr. Warren Beatty joins us. You had that awful film. What was that called, John? Put him in his place.
8: Mike Shannon interviewing random celebrities was my favorite thing ever.
1: Reviews.
8: Once he told me he really interviewed Glenn Close, the world the world opened up for me.
0: You can get involved in the Form Energy YouTube chat and talk it over. You can talk it over in the Air Comfort Service text inbox, and you can also call into the Callier and Thompson phone lines 314-974-0101, and you can ball strike at 5-Iron in Clayton. 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We are in the Del Mar Mortgage 7 o'clock hour here on The Morning After. Tim McKernan, Doug Vaughn, Martin Kilcoyne, Little Jackie Papers. Chairman Kurt is filtering phone calls at 314-974-0101. And in addition, the Design Air Heating and Cooling email of the day, somebody's going to get to play in the Stiefel Charity Classic Pro-Am. And right now, huge development, as there's only four emails of the day left to determine it. We are six into the 10 email contest, and Kevin Miller has three wins. If he is to win today, he at worst clinches a tie. Kevin Miller is on the verge of playing in the Stiefel Charity Classic Pro-Am, Doug, and he is a 30-plus index, and he's going to be out there with professionals.
3: I just hope he doesn't destroy the course somehow. They're not going to let him drive a cart, I hope.
0: He's more of a guy who likes to walk and have his caddy carry his bag.
3: I would think
1: we might need to help with the pairing. I mean, I don't want him with Vijay Singh representing us.
7: I want to hear Padraig Harrington ask him, like, well, how'd you get out here? And he's like, you want to hear one of the emails I wrote in?
0: Yeah. And then he talks about a khaki smoke show he met in South County.
1: Too bad that Daly's not in this field, because that feels like a better pairing for
3: our
1: guy.
3: Oh, yeah, that'd go well. Yeah, that would work.
1: Jerry Kelly might be fun. I'm trying to think. We might need to help with the pairing.
3: Because there could be people like watching some of these guys.
1: Oh, yeah.
3: You know, a bit of a crowd. And if you can't get off the tee, if you don't know where it's going every time you swing, that could be dangerous.
1: Can I ask you a real question, Doug?
3: Sure.
1: Have you met Kevin Miller?
3: Oh, yeah. Many times.
0: I've played golf with him.
1: Yeah. Okay. So you know how bad he is at golf.
0: Yes. He comes he comes to our events and is active on the TMA fan page on Facebook, which Jackson does a great job moderating. One of the best moderators on Facebook, according to the Facebook rankings. So, yeah, I think Kevin Miller has been the TMA fan page
8: member
0: of the year.
8: Mm-hmm. Maybe twice.
0: I think two-time. Yeah, two-time champion.
8: He's my champion.
0: He's your champion?
8: I love Kevin Miller.
0: So he might have himself a wonderful opportunity, but somebody can stop it. I mean, it's not over. The Morning After at InsideSTL.com. That is how you can get your opportunity. Email in And we do the Design Air Heating and Cooling email today coming your way on the Polos Plus dossier at 9:45. If you hate the Rammies, then you're thrilled with what took place late last night in Southern California. And Sean McVay was angry as a hornet following the game. 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

0: not Nightmare on Elm Street, because they had Dokken do their soundtrack. Remember that Dokken?
1: Breaking the Chain. I think, were they brothers? The Dokkens?
2: This
1: today
2: guys,
1: is
2: right?
1: the 13th.
2: Yeah, this is Halloween, though.
0: Yeah. And Stacey Nelken, friend of the show and political analyst.
2: She was in Season of the Witch.
0: Oh,
2: the only Halloween movie did not feature Michael Myers, which might have been an oversight.
0: She's a friend of Iggy's, Martin, and has been on our show and somehow became a political analyst on our show. Still don't know how it all happened.
2: Season of the Witch isn't bad. It's weird that Michael Myers isn't in it, but it's actually pretty good.
3: This sounds like the music playing while the good guy is running through the woods.
2: Bad guy, Michael Myers.
3: No, this is a good guy.
1: And he's looking over his shoulder. He's just looking back.
3: Feeling something might go wrong soon, but it
1: doesn't. Don't trip.
3: Yet.
1: Don't trip. Oh, no.
2: Yeah, John Carpenter both did the music and directed the first telling. Yeah.
1: They did the thing.
0: The program's called The Morning After. 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Doug, you wanted phone calls on Tuesdays. You always do. And Jackson loves Dirty Dan the Garbage Man. He was active in the Air Comfort Service text inbox earlier, and now he's active on the Callier and Thompson phone lines. Good morning, Dirty Dan the Garbage Man. You're on with Doug Vaughn.
4: Hey, good morning, boys. How are we doing?
3: Oh, we're fine. You?
4: I'm doing good. Hey, I just had to call in about this Brewers talk this morning.
3: Oh, you didn't like it.
4: What are we doing?
3: Well, it's a big thing.
4: Are we Cardinals fans?
3: Well, yeah.
1: We're journalists, pal.
3: Baseball fans also.
4: Should we get season tickets?
3: Should we just not cover the National League Championship Series or the World Series or anything in the NFL? We don't have a team there either.
4: No. Okay, I get it. Okay. I get it. But at the same time, there's just so much about the Brewers that, like, I remember it. I was really breaking this down with my friends last night about it. And why, as a Cardinals fan, would we ever want the Brewers to succeed?
3: Why not? How does it
5: hurt? I'm excited for this Brewers series.
3: How does it hurt being a Cardinal fan?
4: They've never won anything, and I want to keep it that way. What?
3: Okay.
4: I mean, yeah. Okay. Don't get me wrong. Seeing the Dodgers succeed, you know, but they're kind of the Avengers. Like, they're supposed to do it. So seeing the Brewers doing what they're doing, smaller market, and, you know, even with, like, the lockout implications and stuff, I don't want to see them succeed. And then you got guys on their team like Contreras, which when Wilson was with us, he's one of those guys that if he's on your team, you absolutely love him. But if he's not, I mean, it is excruciating to watch. That, like, you guys are talking about that 36-second round trip around the bases, and then he does the freaking bazooka to the bullpen. Like, this is, I don't know.
1: It was the fifth inning, and he tied the game, and you would have thought he walked off the World Series.
4: I mean, it was, yeah. And then they got guys in their pen. Like, Uribe triple pumped us. Why would I want to root for that team? That dude triple pumped us, and then they got guys also like McGill, who is just a tough look, and then also
3: What does that mean?
1: It's a tough look.
4: Just look at him, Doug. Look up an image of McGill and tell me that's not tough to look at.
3: Okay. God damn it.
6: Wow.
1: Okay. Hey, listen here, Dirty. Listen here, Dirty.
4: If
1: if the Brewers start winning, then you say to the Cardinals, the local nine, hey, if they can do it, how come we can't? See?
4: See? Okay, yeah, sure. But we can't. And they've been whooping our freaking tails for the last 8 years.
3: Yeah.
2: Discipline me, Doug.
3: Well, I just feel like right now rooting for the Brewers is like rooting for the small little guy, kind of the underdog against the Dodgers.
4: What about the Cleveland? What about Tampa? I'd rather see them win.
3: Okay, well,
1: that series has really captured America's attention.
3: That's fine.
1: A lot of Cleveland fans there. It felt like last night, boy.
4: I mean, did you see Jose Ramirez last? That guy's just playing with his freaking hair on fire. That dude fires me up.
1: Yeah, he's fun. The PE legend says, kind of like this guy.
0: PE legend, private equity. This is your private equity guy, aren't you, Dirty Dan?

0: I guess so. Yeah. Hey, look, it had to be quick because I do have a job.
1: Oh, wow.
2: What do you do?
1: Upset. TMA upset.
0: We talked about this, Doug.
2: Well, sorry, I forgot. Just real quick, remind me.
3: Give me your f***ing feet.
0: I'm an engineer, Doug. I do stuff for stuff.
2: Okay.
1: Shut this loser up. That's from the 314. He was mad because he said, or she, that Contreras is not the one who was on the Cardinals, dumbass. It's his brother, which I think you did reference. So I think
0: I'm aware of that. I said William and Wilson was with us. What? Get out of here, 314.
2: Okay,
1: yeah. 314 just took it. All right, Dan. Well, we will. We'll move on. The Brewer talked to the table. Okay.
4: Doug, that was Dirty Dan, the garbage man.
2: He's not a garbage man. Engineer.
4: Get this walrus off the radio. This guy absolutely is one of those morons that screams at the TV in the middle of a crowded bar and announces whatever play just happened really messed up his $5 parlay. That's from Beer Cats. So he did not enjoy Dirty Dan, the garbage man.
5: Buh, buh.
4: I'm with Dirty Dan. Doug's being a coward. That's from Jugs in D.C. Doug is a sports cuck. He roots for the Chiefs. He roots for the Brewers. Loves Kansas. Get this disloyal old queen a Cubs jersey. That's from Arbor Day. You're a sports cuck?
2: And a disloyal old queen. I've never been one that hate other teams. There are certain personalities, certain people on the other teams that I don't like, but just to hate the laundry, to hate the uniform, I just don't. And if my team's not in it, I want to have a rooting interest, so I pull for the Brewers right now.
1: Where were they in the Civil War? Let's go back and figure that out.
5: I'm going to Chicago. Stand up.
4: Get this mother effer off the air. That's from Aunt Peg. Boy, Aunt Peg can hit a ball about 330, Doug.
2: Really?
4: Just a bomber, Aunt Peg. Absolutely. Is a sanitation engineer still considered an engineer? That's from Shooter McGavin. And Dirty Dan the garbage man. He called in. He had some fans. He had some haters.
1: Kind of sounded like Jeff Ablin.
6: He's still got a fan right here.
1: Yeah.
4: Papers
1: I like that guy.
2: He was mad that I didn't remember he was an engineer. Did you guys remember that?
1: No. I did not. I think we workshopped that he didn't go to Chaminade and didn't play hockey.
4: I had bad intel. Do you root for the Rams too, Doug? That's from Sharon's Ledoux Pool Boy.
2: Certain times it doesn't kill me.
4: Oh, my God.
2: I can't stand Kroenke, but there's times that I'd rather see the Rams beat the teams that they're playing.
4: Really?
5: Sure. Now, shut up, Ravioli.
4: Now, how about this, Martin?
1: Wow.
4: I don't know if... when was it, Papers? I feel like I talked about this on the air, but maybe I didn't. Super random. Couple weeks ago, I get an email to my Hubbard email, which is not the email address that I give out on the air, but you can email us individually or as a show via the TMA STL app. And a gentleman, I think he said, take Northwestern. Mm. And he was just adamant about it. Mm-hmm. And I'm just like, okay, I don't know who this guy is, but whatever. And then Northwestern beat the hell out of whoever they were.
1: Yeah.
4: Good guy. God bless. He hit his play. Last night, it's about, 6:30. And I get one of those emails, and I always kind of cringe when I get them. I'm sure you do too. Martin and Doug, I doubt you even know they exist.
6: Because you can't really even preview them on your phone. You got to actually click on it, and that 3 seconds.
4: I mean, some of the greatest stalkers have come through that app.
6: It's true.
4: So, get it, and I go, okay, let's see what's wrong with me here. And I'll open it up, and it's the guy again. And he said, hey, happy belated birthday. You remember the Northwestern play a couple weeks ago? Rams money line. Happy belated birthday. What the Tam Avenue Capital Partner is going to do? We fire.
6: Right, of course. A random guy hit you up.
2: You have to.
4: That's how the greats do it.
6: Yeah.
4: Because he obviously has inside information.
6: Right.
4: So, I don't stay up and watch.
6: God, though.
4: Hell no. I'm watching the Sopranos still. They just found Vito at the bar. That's the episode I'm on.
6: Oh, yeah. Just waving that arm around like the village people.
4: Doug, did that guy have a nipple piercing that he was dancing with?
2: I don't remember. I don't know.
6: Vito wanted nothing to do with him after he got made.
4: Tough scene. But I wake up, check the score app, and I'm like, oh, son of a... Rams. So in that case, I'm polling for the Rams. Why? Because random emailer who gave me the Northwestern play gave me a play, and I fired not one, but two units on it.
6: Nice.
4: Yeah.
6: Real nice. So this guy just comes into the middle of the night, like deep throat and all the president's men, and you're just like, yep, all right, meet you at the parking garage. Yeah, give me your play.
4: I'm in. And I see what, and I didn't even realize, I just saw they lost. Then I watch, boy, I'll tell you, they must be cutting salaries at SportsCenter. Wow. Wow. And it's not Scott Van Pelt. Wow. I don't know what they had on. It was like watching a Kaomi weekend newscast when I was watching this stuff this morning. So I see
1: did they lead with the Rams Bills?
4: They did lead with the Rams Bills.
1: It was a pretty entertaining game.
4: They did lead with the Rams Bills. I guess the Valkyries were off. And I saw Harrison Meavis. Rough night. Now, he missed one, but then in the overtime, blocked.
1: I don't blame him. Boy, that guy came flying in for the Bills.
4: Yeah, Russo.
1: He's 6'6", and I thought of Doug, who always says, get yourself a 7-footer.
2: Every team should have one.
1: Just have him blocking kicks. This guy's 6'6", and they let him pretty much walk in.
4: So now it's more painful because the Rams were driving, and Sean McVay is catching Eli Drinkwitz like shrapnel from Rams fans because they were at, like, I think the 25, and is driving first and 10. Bills couldn't stop him after that Cook fumble. And instead, he just kind of kneels on it and gets conservative, lets Meavis go out there, and he has the kick blocked. And then the Bills go down the field, and they win it. Sean McVay, angry as a hornet following the game. He was angry after week one when they lost down in Australia. This time, though, he's not angry at the NFL scheduling. He's angry at the game.
3: This one is, this is the one, this stings, and it's going to hurt, but we can't afford to let it, we can't let this team beat us twice, and we're going to have to regroup and reset ourselves, and it's been a while since I've been this pissed after a game, too.
7: Now, considering who you guys played and the circumstances.
3: No, there's no, none of it makes me feel good right now. I'm proud of the effort, but none of how I feel is positive, other than I'm proud of the resilience, the guts that our team displayed. But there's no, you know, I don't even know what you want to call it. But, you know, congrats to the Bills, and I'm excited about how we freaking move forward.
1: And we did have an Artist Twyman drop in there.
3: I thought I heard Artist in there.
1: Hey, one more, guys. Yeah. It used to be two more questions, or take a Dimos. And only Doug would care about this, but the Rams are supposed to be Super Bowl contenders.
4: Yeah, now they're 2-3, right?
1: But I think.
4: Bills 4-1.
1: And again, I don't even care, but they've got Arizona. Raiders or paper tigers. They've got the Chargers, the Commanders, and then Arizona again. So they could get well over the next five games.
2: Probably so.
4: I was happy, though, because it went over and Doug, that the over the total. And I think it needed to go off in the fourth quarter in overtime for it to get there, by the way. I think they scored 29 points in the fourth quarter in overtime, if I'm not mistaken. So I would imagine there were some degenerates who were on the over that were thinking they were doomed. 38 points in the fourth quarter and overtime, and the over-under was 55.5.
1: Jesus.
4: Wow. So if you did, I didn't think about it, but I took that in the spread zone. That completed, Jackson, a 6-1 week. And oh my goodness, Doug, they're starting to print money when we go and do the spread zone every Wednesday. Now, I have to be transparent with the audience.
2: Okay.
4: When it comes to the NFL, I don't pay attention. I don't know. That's, you can obviously just send an email to the app and I'll bet it.
1: That's all it takes.
4: And then I fall asleep and wake up and find out if I won. But now 25-14 on the year overall, just guessing on the NFL, 5-7. But 20-7 on college football and 7-0 on my locks. I'm taking great pride in this.
2: Are you?
4: So here is the deal. I make picks.
2: What happens then?
4: You make money.
2: Okay.
4: I make picks. You make money.
1: Do you guys always pick the Mizzou game or no?
4: I try to stay away from it because I recognize that there will be emotional bias. In the case of the Troy game, I took Troy because they were getting, I don't know what it was, 27.5, something like that, because I didn't think it was going to be a sweat as far as winning the game. Turned out to be a little closer than we would have thought, but I didn't think that they would cover 4 touchdowns. But when games that I'm like really concerned about that matter, can't touch it. If I were betting, logic dictates that, assuming the conditions are what they will be in the forecast right now, which is about 70 degrees and sunny in Oxford, it would be hard for me to imagine that game as a low-scoring game. The total is currently set at 59.5. Martin, the number is Ole Miss minus 6.
1: Disrespect.
4: Think so?
1: No. I'm just saying that'll be the talking point. Toughness Tuesday. Can't wait for that game. I don't see it going blowout either way. I just don't. I just think it's a good game. Going down to the fourth quarter, feel it's going to be hanging in the balance late. God, that 2:30. It's a sweet spot there. Doug, you're not rooting for Ole Miss, are you?
2: No,
1: I'm just
2: of
1: double not. Checking.
2: No.
4: Papers, where are you going to watch it?
8: At a bar with my friends.
4: You go cocktail lunch?
8: Yeah, probably. The problem is you got to make sure the bar has SEC Network.
4: And oh, that's right.
8: But it's a real thing. We've run into that issue before. We were at a bar and they're like, yeah, we don't have the SEC Network. So we had to scramble, find the place quickly. Ooh.
2: Do they play the audio? Can you hear the announcers?
8: Usually at bars for Mizzou games, if you request, usually they do it automatically. But if you request, they're like, yeah, sure. Because it beats, no one cares. Like at 2:30, no one's like, no, I run this Touch Tunes. They're going to be fine.
2: This Touch Tunes.
4: Yeah. Vance, who is also known as Timu Joe Buck, is on the Callier and Thompson phone lines.
1: Oh, this guy who sounds 60, but he's younger.
4: Yeah, 29, am I right?
8: Yeah.
4: Vance, good morning. You're on 101 ESPN with Doug Vaughn.
9: Hey, good morning, guys. Hello, how are y'all this morning?
2: Oh, we're fine. You?
9: Oh, doing great. Doing great. I wanted to call in and talk about a couple things.
2: Okay.
9: The first thing I want to talk about is Meavis is unfortunately probably on the hot seat. Do you guys agree with me?
4: Yeah, I would agree with that. I agree with that.
2: Yeah. Tickers don't get a whole lot of wiggle room.
9: Yep, but we're hoping for the kicker. The thicker kicker has a better week next week. But I also wanted to share an Ahmad Hardy theory that I've had throughout the season and see if y'all agree with me. So what I think they're doing is they looked at this three-game slate, Mississippi State, A&M, Florida. If we lose two out of three, I think we shut Hardy down for the whole season and just save him for next season. We don't need him. Winning two out of three, though, we got to get this guy ready for our playoff push. And Hardy is probably getting a little pissed that Jamal Roberts is getting all the accolades and the credits. So he's hungry, he wants it, and he's ready to get back out there. What do you boys think?
1: I don't think Hardy's – I think they genuinely are friends and supportive, and he's also making a ton of money. But I'm sure competitive-wise, he'd love to be out there.
8: Sure, but as soon as Ahmad Hardy's ready to roll, he's going to be the feature back. I mean, he's an all-American.
1: Who, Hardy?
8: Yeah, I mean, like, I don't think in terms of – well, I'm saying once he gets 100% healthy, and you see what he looks like, but he's certainly – if
4: you think that he supplants Roberts?
8: If healthy and at full go, absolutely, yes.
4: Wow. Gabe big-time disagrees with you on that. He was asked that question a couple different times, and he said, no way. In addition, I think just from a logic standpoint, if this report by the great Big Black Lab is correct, and he is out there against Arkansas on Halloween, I think we would all agree, but tell me if you disagree, Jackson, please, that his touches would be kind of like what Ole Miss did with Kewon Lacy coming back this week. He had 9 touches. Also, in part, they were up by a million points, so it didn't matter. Missouri might be in that position as well.
2: Yeah.
4: It's an ideal set of circumstances because you have the bye week and then you have an opponent that is in disarray in Fayetteville.
8: Right. If he first came back, absolutely, you put him on a pitch count without question. But once he feels 100% healthy, yeah, I would think that he would be You're as Doug calls it, a bell cow halfback.
2: Your bell cow like halfback,
4: They just need somebody other than Roberts. You brought it up, 34 carries. That is not a sustainable business model.
2: Yeah, I don't know that Hardy will ever be himself. You know, they've been so secretive about what's wrong, it's hard to have a solid opinion on his back. He looks good, he looks bad. We don't know. No one sees
8: him. Right, you got
2: to
8: see it
2: first. It's hard for me to believe that he can't play, he can't play, he can't play. He practices 2 weeks, now he's 100%, coming off a gunshot. I guess that's possible. It's hard for me to believe that that's the way it would go.
1: Oh, Vance is still there. Somebody thinks you sound like Wilford Brimley from We Too Low.
9: I think the silver lining in this thing, if Ahmad Hardy does sit the whole year for whatever reason, the good thing is he kind of has to play next year to prove his draft stock, to make sure that these guys know that he's still the guy and he's still the same back.
8: Yeah,
9: so that's the best part about this is, hey, he's gone. We got him ready to rock, and he's on a mission to get drafted high. But I do think he does play this year. But if he doesn't, I think we're still in a really, really good spot moving forward. because he's got to play.
1: Yeah, I don't think they were workshopping it, though. I don't think they knew enough about his availability or potential availability to say, well, if we lose these two or these three, I don't think they've thought it that far.
9: I don't think that they were workshopping it either, but I do think because of those games is, hey, we're still in the running for this playoff push. We really got to look at this instead of just shutting them down, because I think you lose 0 for 3 or lose 2 out of 3, it's like, shoot, eh, we're going to do a worthless bowl. We might as well just sit him and make him healthy next year. Now it's like, hey, let's really try to get this guy running because we're going to need depth. Jamal Roberts can't carry this load the whole year. So I think it's good stuff on the horizon for the Tigers.
2: I think there could be something to that. If they win this game at Ole Miss, there's a real chance they could get in the playoffs if they perform well over the last, what, five games. There's a real chance
4: you go 4-1. If you beat Ole Miss, and I would expect that Missouri would be in the playoffs.
2: Yeah, then they'll probably throw everything they've got at it to try to get in the playoffs this year. And if it just means they have Hardy for a couple games, they'd probably take that.
9: Yep, absolutely. I think they'll get him ready, especially if they win this game. But he's going back, and I was going to talk about Iggy, but I don't want to throw him under the bus again.
2: Oh, no.
1: Yeah, because you said
4: Doug was welcoming
1: you. You didn't really care for him, but then you saw a picture of him and you felt sorry for him.
9: Yep, and I'll say one thing about Iggy. I have grown to like him since seeing a picture of him.
1: I don't know what that means.
9: But here's what I got to say about Iggy. Guys that got it like that with the women, they don't have to talk about it. The guys that don't have to talk about it. And he talks about it a lot.
4: Jackson, is that your money talks, wealth whispers theory that Vance is applying to ladies?
6: Right. Now, I've never applied that to Ken Strode specifically, but in the abstract, yes.
9: That's all I've got to say. Guys that really got it, they don't have to project it. They just got it. Where Iggy, he's got to tell everybody about the deal. The guys that got it just got it.
1: Vance, you're not really 29, are you? Yeah, there's no way.
9: I am 29. When I see next time I see Jackson out at the bars, I'll give him a shout and we'll take a selfie.
4: What speakeasy have you guys ran into each other in?
9: I don't, but I just hear on the show that he's out and about just like myself. So
2: You dive into the bottle quite a bit, do you?
6: Where do you like to go, Vance? Where do you like to go?
9: So for the Mizzou game, I'm either going to do the old Rays, Sular.
6: Sure.
9: Or I'm going to hit just OB Clark's for something light.
4: Nice, dirty wings.
9: Or I'll do Tam for nightlife. I'll do a little Tam.
4: That's paper spot.
6: The guy knows ball.
4: Yeah.
1: God, I can't picture this guy at all. I just can't.
9: We'll make it happen when I see the guy out and about.
6: For sure. Easy to spot. Easy to spot.
4: Okay. Thank you, Vance.
9: Thank you, boys.
2: All right, thank you, Vinny.
4: Vance. He's 29 years old.
6: I like Vance.
4: Martin can't believe he's 29. Many in the audience can't believe he's 29, but he hangs out at Tam Ave with papers.
6: I've never seen him there. But
4: any chance that's Sweet Sweet Kai?
6: No, Sweet Sweet Kai doesn't have a voice that deep.
1: Somebody else will point out, you jackwagons ignored Vance for a whole minute. I didn't realize he was still on.
6: We were having a discussion. He asked a question, we
1: went back, and is he still there now? He's not.
4: Sharon in Clayton says that theory is 5,000% true, even for women. It's a blanket true statement across everything. What is Sharon talking about?
2: Bragging about how many conquests you've had. You wouldn't brag if you'd actually had that many conquests. That's what this guy was accusing Iggy of.
6: Yeah.
4: But tell me if I'm wrong here, and Sharon, I'll go to you. And of course, I realize at this point, the audience demo is basically like call her daddy.
6: Mm-hmm.
4: So, ladies, please tell me if I'm wrong, but whereas it, for some guys and some circles of friends, is celebrated when a gentleman is a male yuha, if you're a lady and you're sleeping with a wide variety of gentlemen, that isn't necessarily celebrated in circles of friends, although I'm sure in some it is. But do you see what I'm saying? There's the double standard. That's what I'm observing. So that's what I'm asking with regard to what Sharon and Clayton saying.
6: Right. No question that double standard you just referenced exists and is real. So I would agree that Sharon's statement, her saying it might be true of men, yes. Of women, it's a whole different thing because of the double standard, you know.
2: I remember Joan Rivers saying she had a friend who was such a tramp, she wore pull tab underwear.
4: Cut that off. T
10: Time Sharon is this show's Kelly Stafford. That's from Arbor Day. Kelly Stafford featured prominently last night in the highlights. Well, Haley Steinfeld also supporting her gentleman quarterback's wives, Doug.
1: Yeah. People are mad we're rooting for the Brewers. I would love to see the Buffalo Bills win the Super Bowl.
10: I agree with that in a major way.
1: How can anyone root against the Bills?
10: The Bills win the Super Bowl.
1: In that building.
10: Sharon and Clayton says, no, I'm not talking about conquests. I'm talking about Piddle's theory of money. Money talks and wealth whispers. If you got it, you got it. You don't need to broadcast it to the world. Well, I share that.
1: But I mean, that's Sharon also kind of, I thought that's a nice follow up.
10: It's the right follow up. I'll be curious what Sharon says.
2: And even though you might not tell people how rich you are, you might be driving that Bentley, and that kind of says it for you, right? If you're driving, if you got a yacht, you got a couple of fancy cars, and you got a mansion, that's kind of broadcast.
1: Speaks for itself.
10: I remember Bill DeWitt Jr. driving into spring training, low so many years ago, in a Saturn, and I thought, that's about right.
1: And then Edmonds pulls in this oversized car. Hey, somebody move this crappy car out of my way. Well, that's Mr. DeWitt's car.
2: I saw a guy over the weekend on the hill driving a convertible Rolls Royce. And I thought, man, that's exactly what I would get if I had unlimited money. My God, that
1: kind
2: was
1: of a Robin
2: car.
1: Leach vibe to
2: oh,
1: it.
2: Oh, Lord. God, that was
1: convertible
2: beautiful.
1: Rolls Royce. Mm-hmm.
11: You don't see a lot of those rolling down in St. Louis. Mm-hmm.
1: What about that car thing that happens on South Lindbergh? Does that happen?
2: No Rolls Royces there. Camaros only.
8: Phantoms.
2: Gran Torinos. Pacers.
10: Let's see. Caller Ellen is this show's Haley Steinfeld. Actually has a job and her own life. That's from Arbor Day. Whereas he says, Time Sharon is this show's Kelly Stafford. But Sharon and Clayton doesn't have a podcast, does she? And doesn't Kelly Stafford have a podcast called The Morning After?
8: Yes.
10: And doesn't we're in litigation really. With her, correct?
8: Yeah, ongoing.
10: Yeah, ongoing.
8: I think she's paused it. She knows,
10: yeah, because she knows counsel's
8: here's the footsteps.
10: Yep.
2: This copyright stuff is serious business. I heard the report just today that the Mission Taco went out of business because they got sued by someone who said, we've already got that name. And the lawsuit basically ran them out of business. They switched to Session Taco, and it never worked. And now they're out of business, shutting all the stores down.
10: Sucks. Sucks to hear.
2: Yeah.
1: Yeah, because they were wildly successful with that name. And so the rebrand, maybe it did lose kind of their traction.
8: Yeah, and they had unfortunate luck, too, in that Central West End fire. I think they lost theirs. And Salt and Smoke also lost their restaurant there. It was a bad deal.
2: Yeah.
8: Building one up.
10: Sharon and Clayton has responded, Martin, to your query. Never once have I said I am rich. It's all assumptions made on everyone else's part.
1: Okay. Well, I think when you brag that you're in different parts of the country, moving from house to house, seasonal, I think there's certain aura.
12: Actions speak louder than words.
1: Yeah, that's that stuff there.
2: That's a strong
1: I think somebody is not being honest with themselves about how they've portrayed their lifestyle, which is fine. I'm just saying, maybe a little hypocritical.
10: You can text in 314-399-9646. That's the Air Comfort Service text inbox. You can also talk it over in the Form Energy YouTube chat. 294 friends are in there talking it over right now. Murphy VR, Mr. Seawalk, and Mandrake. They're all talking STL Chris and Ted Gann and Scorsese. Email in for this Design Air Heating and Cooling email of the day. Huge prize on the line. The Stiefel Charity Classic coming to St. Louis next week. And one of our listeners is going to get to play in the Pro-Am based on who wins this Design Air Heating and Cooling Email of the Day contest. Martin, could you please tell us about Design Air?
1: About a year ago at this time, we knew we needed a new furnace. 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Doug, you've
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0: 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Join the 7,330 friends who have done so. And maybe Jackson and I will be live with a post-game show. But if you're going to be on Saturday, because the Colonel's not going to be on, James Carlton came in here on yesterday morning, Martin, when you were at onboarding, and said he would pay for it. He would pay us because he's going to need, following that game Saturday, the Gabe DeArmond post-game show, but it's not going to be there because the Colonel is going to the memorial service for his son's partner and will not be at the game, will not be doing anything football-related. So Cody Goodwin is going to join us on Friday instead of Gabe. And the Colonel sounded like he didn't care if we did the on Power Mizzou.
1: So you would have his channel?
0: But then
1: channel?
0: James Carlton said, don't worry about that. Just do it on the TMASTL YouTube channel. But papers, if you're going to be at a speakeasy.
1: I honestly think you guys should do it, but I also understand I wouldn't really want to deal with it, so I don't blame you for not.
2: Well, if there's money involved.
1: Okay, there you go.
0: That's actually the right answer to everything.
1: And I believe if it's sponsored, there you go.
2: Yeah.
0: So it's there, but here's the thing. I know how I watch games that I care about. I sit at home. There's a good chance that I could see our two children being exported out for a number of hours, maybe for the evening too, Doug.
3: Really?
1: Like on a leash, you think, Doug, out back?
0: No, just off the property.
1: Off premises.
0: Off premise. Yeah. And I will be watching it psychotically. I know that about me with these games. But I'll be at my house, and I will not be imbibing. Papers, you're going to be at a cocktail lounge. You won't announce which one because you don't want
3: you'll
0: the...
3: You'll be trashed.
0: Right. So how you,
1: that'd be
0: how
1: even
0: you
1: better.
0: Yeah, I kind of agree with Martin.
1: I prefer that you be trashed. Otherwise, I'm not watching.
2: Fair enough.
0: Maybe James Carlton will pay more if he knows Jackson's going
1: to
0: be drunk.
1: I would like a little needle on there, like how close to Rick are we? I just need this little needle.
0: Rick-o-meter.
1: Yeah, bouncing around.
2: Yeah. Well, yeah, I mean, if there's money involved, I might change my plans up to act accordingly.
3: How much is it going to take?
2: We can discuss that off air.
0: No. It's got to be done on air.
2: No, thank you. I don't want to do it on. I don't want to discuss the kind of money I want on air. That seems like a no-win kind of solution there.
1: Well, we got till Friday. Let us know if it's going to happen. We'll all consume it if it happens.
2: I'm legitimately happy
0: to do it. I don't want to do it on the Power Mizzou thing.
2: No,
0: I guess
2: thank
0: if Gabe
2: you.
0: Asked, just because I love that guy and I know he's been going through
2: for
0: it,
2: sure.
0: Then maybe I would. But God, they hate me there. They hate me everywhere now that I think about it. But the TMASTL channel, that's our safe haven where you got to seek it out to force it on Power Mizzou people, especially if it's after a loss. Ooh, that's a bad, bad recipe. So I'd be happy to do it, Papers, but you're 28-year-old bachelor.
2: I mean, yeah, honest to be like completely honest with
1: it's
2: you,
1: no
2: I would like my
1: you.
2: Week. I would like to have my
1: you.
2: Saturday.
0: That's why I'm asking.
1: No,
2: because it's not like if it was just me like hopping on and like talking for a little bit, it'd be fine. But I would also do like the production of it and like the behind the scenes stuff of it. So that way, like I literally couldn't go to the bar with my friends to watch
0: right.
2: it.
0: That's why I'm
2: but
0: asking.
2: But if there's money involved, then that could change up the solution. We can discuss.
3: Yeah,
1: I'm
3: like
1: with
3: this,
1: you though. You should live your life, have fun. Selfishly, I'd like to watch it.
2: No,
1: but I also
2: in
1: think
2: a, like yes, it, like would I like to do Mizzou post game shows? Absolutely, it'd be awesome. But Saturday, it would be like around 6:30. Like I might be with my friends. Like I just you know.
1: No, you're right. 100%.
3: You're letting your hair down. You're spreading your cheeks at that hour.
2: Excuse me?
0: Wow.
1: Is that even an expression?
2: What did you put in your tapioca this morning?
3: Just, wow.
1: What do you think about that, John? What in the world?
3: God almighty.
2: No, I like it.
1: Where did you say you were going to be?
2: I didn't say that. Was yellow journalism.
3: Wow. Those are the reports I've been getting.
2: Yeah, no, Big Black Lab is reporting.
3: Wow.
1: Well,
0: crap.
1: I would like to hear
0: your reaction to the text inbox.
1: I would like to hear the audio of Gabe's early days of, and they're like, "Hi, Gabe, it's Bill over here in Sedalia. Just wondering about the ground game. Thanks for your thoughts." And then now, what it's morphed into. don't know what the expression is he was going for.
2: This is brutal.
0: Yep, that was when the colonel would take live phone calls, Martin. The technology wasn't where he wanted it to be.
2: The hold button wasn't really working, so guys who were waiting in the queue were just potted up.
1: Well, I think the...
0: Look at the YouTube chat reactions. Wow, whoa, Jesus, Doug. My God, Doug. Hell yes, Doug. That's the lead. Doug's getting senile. That is looked up at the YouTube chat. Those are the responses. That's hot. Is that what you're going to be doing, Jackson?
2: It is hot. It is hot. I can't confirm nor deny. Like, I'm not hard to report.
3: Yeah. No.
0: Big black lab.
1: All right. Wow.
0: Ah, outstanding.
1: What are you and fellas up to this week?
2: Cheeks spread.
3: Can't do the post-game show.
2: Can't.
0: Over here. You have a lot to work with for the design, air, heating, and cooling email of the day now. That's coming your way in about an hour and 15 minutes. The Stiefel Charity Classic is the prize for the winner of the 10 email of the day contest that we are doing. 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
1: Yeah. Jackson's soy boy may have cleared up. I believe it's spread your wings.
2: No, I think Doug said it right.
1: Okay,
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1: Okay.
0: Yeah. 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
1: Memphis. Aw, Doug. Do really
4: feel the way I thought we had a scary theme.
5: We did, and I was trying to find more scary tunes, but I'm kind of running low.
1: So then you just went Mark Cohn.
5: Well, if you were to stay in, you know, you wanted to go to the Ole Miss game, you could theoretically stay in Memphis.
1: Well, I've looked at it.
5: And make the trip.
1: I've looked at it.
5: So it is mildly draining. But no. Not really.
6: What's the Airbnb market like in Oxford?
5: Oh, I imagine. Oh,
6: people getting $1,000 a night for their home.
1: I think people do it as a joke because, of course, I've been on the Airbnb in Oxford. It's actually worse than, and I'm not BSing when I say the La Quinta is $1,800 a night in Oxford.
6: Who's paying that?
1: That's not a joke. So let's see. Home in Oxford, as crazy as this sounds, this actually isn't too bad. I know it sounds ridiculous, but if you're chopping it up with, you know, three people or something, four people, I guess, four bedrooms, $1,638 for one night. They must have had a cancellation because that's actually reasonable.
6: Yeah, $400 a night wouldn't be bad.
1: There is a spacious five-bedroom home that is $3,900 for one night. Let's see, Doug, if you wanted to go October 16th to October 18th, go down there. I guess we just get credentials and be intoxicated in the press box. Yeah, it looks like it's about...
6: Start screaming.
1: Looks like your standard for places is about $1,200 a night.
6: Mm.
1: But again, when you're talking houses, now you can shop.
6: Yeah, that's not bad.
1: And it's a 5.5-hour drive? Anybody ever driven it? Well, Chairman, no. You have, right? You drove down there for a playoff game, didn't you?
5: Yeah.
1: Right? Oxford Tulane?
5: Yep.
1: Mississippi Tulane, yeah.
5: I stayed in Memphis.
1: And how long is that drive?
5: Not long at all, like maybe an hour tops.
1: Yeah. Okay, when I looked it up, it said an hour and 20 minutes. About 83 miles, I think, is Memphis to Oxford. I don't know. I'd love to go. I mean, it's a place I've never been. It's a huge college football fan. Wanting to go to as many, especially SEC venues, as possible. And now the place where I went to school, and man, someday I might get those 8 credit hours and call myself a graduate.
6: Yeah, that'd be nice.
1: Oh, my God.
6: An hour drive from Memphis wouldn't be bad.
1: That's what I'm saying.
6: Halfway to Columbia, that's not bad.
1: But I can't take the kids on this one. Can't do that. So, I don't know. And then, you gotta... You mind watching two boys... Do you mind watching the Farrell brothers?
6: Oh, I'm so busy. Can you go camping down there? I could see you in a KOA campground.
1: Camping. Yeah. God, be great. Yeah. So.
6: Wake up feeling great, ready to go.
1: Yeah, go to the Grove.
6: Mm-hmm.
1: Show myself off. Tim, you go into Athens. As of a couple weeks ago, there were still hotel rooms in Athens, which is rare. That's from Alan Dadeville. Guess they're not looking forward to the Missouri game down there.
7: Yeah.
1: Something to prove. What about Tunica, Doug? That's from the Columbia Piano Man.
6: That's all the way down into the Gulf area, isn't it? In that
5: the
6: close
5: gambling
6: to the
5: outpost.
7: Yeah. Hey, Doug, yeah, dumbass.
6: Oh, stop it, Mike.
5: Good to hear from Mike.
1: You would have a tailgate to go to in the Grove if you came. Just let me know. That's from the 314.
6: He just invited you to his tailgate.
1: You say he.
6: He.
8: Could be some of our St. Louis folks who have kids at Ole Miss that Papers doesn't approve of.
5: They I'm going to walk back that take.
1: Oh, hold on a second. You're walking back a take? You and Mike Elko, walking back takes.
5: Yeah, I did.
8: In the heat of the moment, you said something.
5: I didn't like that, you know, the Ole Miss contingent from St. Louis. And I take that back. I don't care. Okay. I don't know. Why would I care where people go to school? Go wherever you like.
8: Hmm. Did somebody get to you?
5: No. This was unprompted by anybody outside. This is just what I was thinking back to it. I was like, why the hell did I, why do I care?
1: Well, I'm sorry, I don't follow. So you said that you didn't like when people from St. Louis go to Ole Miss?
5: Correct. And then
6: now you're walking it back.
5: Correct.
6: Because you really could care less where
5: correct.
6: They go.
1: Yeah. All right.
8: Not because you hurt anybody's feelings, you just thought it was an unnecessary take, because it doesn't really mean that much correct. To you.
5: That's a perfect description, an unnecessary take.
1: Doug Sanford is on the Callier and Thompson phone lines, and he wants to talk it over. Sanford, good morning. You're on with Jackson Burkett, walking back takes.
9: Yeah, Tim, you know you're saying we make a pick, you make money?
1: Right.
9: You could incorporate that with you pick Carlton. You will make money.
6: Okay. You pick Carlton?
1: James Carlton?
9: Yeah, for your advertisement.
6: Oh, that's right. You pick Carlton, you'll save money.
1: Wow. You might want to open up an ad agency.
8: I was going to say, Sanford, are you an old ad man?
9: No. I'm just an old man.
8: Oh, I remember now. I don't think you were here, Tim. I think we talked to Sanford.
1: Oh, yeah? What did you guys talk about?
8: Oh, is it your wife doesn't really like you? Is that what it is?
9: No, I'm not married.
8: Oh, different. Not married. Sorry, different color. I'm gonna. You know what, Jackson? Okay. That was an unnecessary take by me. I'd like to walk that back.
10: marketing.
9: You know, you can save money. If you save money, you make money.
6: Yeah.
11: Martin, Sanford's the one that held Doug accountable for not knowing what grunt was.
8: That's oh, is that what, right? Oh, okay, that's okay. What it was.
6: That's right.
8: Thank okay. you, Kurt.
6: All right. Well, you'd like him to say again, you pick Carlton, you save money.
1: How about that?
9: Well, if you save money, you make money.
1: Right.
6: Yeah, well, I guess you could, yeah. All right. We'll take that under advisement.
9: That's all I got. I came okay. to me.
1: Thank you, Sanford. Well, don't be a stranger.
12: I am tired.
6: Oh, gosh.
1: Doug, that's why Tuesdays are so special on the
8: here
1: program.
8: Here who's next? Because we've been just knocking it out of the park.
1: 314
8: Dirty Dan. I advance in the two-hole today?
5: Yeah.
8: Is that Vance Long? Dirty Dan led us off. Vance had a long at-bat. He fouled a few off.
5: Yeah.
8: And then Sanford kind of grounded out on a second pitch. So it was a little quicker.
5: Yeah.
8: Who wants to hit cleanup for my squad here? Who wants to be Jake Bowers?
1: Yeah, where's Larry Nichols? Has he been calling in there, texting and scolding? Boy, Chairman Kurt is active over there. It's like that Mike Bush Labor Day telethon. Every time I look over, somebody's grabbing the phone.
8: Thank you. Thank you. Do you think Chairman Kurt now is wishing he was on that flight to go see that bad movie?
5: Yeah, Larry texted my phone.
1: Oh, is he not happy?
5: I'm furious.
1: He's texting you. What's he saying?
5: I don't know. He's been calling in like 7:05 recently.
8: He texted you directly?
5: Like,
1: what did he write?
5: Signature Kitchen. He said, I'll call in next week.
1: Oh, he's out.
5: Oh, yeah. We don't get to him by 7:30.
8: In a hard out.
5: The ship sails.
8: Larry and JR have hard outs.
5: I don't even think it's a hard out. I think he wants to be in the, you know, he's like Chris Hansen. He's being prime time.
8: Okay. All right. Who's hitting cleanup, Kurt?
1: Yeah, who do we have?
11: We have Kurt in St. Louis.
1: Kurt is St. Louis the C? Is on mm-hmm. the Callier and Thompson phone lines. Good morning, Kurt. You're on with Doug Vaughn.
13: Good morning, guys. Yeah, I just want to get you straight on where Tunica, Mississippi is. It's not in the Gulf. You might be thinking about Biloxi, maybe, but Tunica's only about 30, 40 miles south of Memphis.
6: Oh, is it?
13: It used to be a big casino back in the early 90s. Right. It had a lot of casinos there, land casinos. But just to get that straight, that's all I wanted to tell you guys.
6: Oh, wow. I appreciate it.
1: Thank you, Kurt. I love these kind of folksy phone calls.
6: Yeah, I like geography lessons, of course.
1: Marketing slogans for our advertisers.
6: I heard the commercials for years. I just figured they would have put it on the Gulf to make it a vacation trip. Apparently not.
8: Do you guys think KMWX is in a break? What is All right, next call. I'm going to need somebody in the five hole with a little more TMA on the back of their playing card.
5: Yeah, a little pop.
8: Yeah, because we've gone. We got
5: senior circuit for sure.
8: Love Kurt.
5: Some ale but,
8: all right, 969 papers is whoever's next.
1: These phone lines.
8: Let's see here, because Dirty Dan and Vance sounds old, skews younger.
4: Mm-hmm. Who gives a crap about the geography of Mississippi?
1: Some Doug's prison wallet, and he's exhausted.
5: I don't mind it. Lines. I love geography topic. Talk.
8: And Sanford,
6: I guess we could pull up a map.
5: Nah, too much work.
8: No, Kurt's voice had a little bit of that Keith in Milwaukee. He could have said Polish sass.
5: Yeah, he had a quick mouth.
8: But that was another quick at bat. Though we got to make these pitchers work a little bit.
1: Mississippi is the Cattleville of the South. That's from Doug's prison wall.
5: That's interesting. That's something to chew on.
1: Not getting a lot of Tunica endorsements, Martin, in the Air Comfort Service text inbox.
8: But it sounded like logistically it might get you a little closer to Oxford than Memphis.
5: Yeah. Yeah, it's definitely closer to Oxford.
8: Well, all right. Who cares if it's a dump? It's fine.
5: Who cares if it's a dump?
8: There's our endorsement for
5: Tunica. Biloxi is right there. Yeah, Biloxi is the one where I've seen where people are like doing bachelor parties and stuff there, right? They got like riverboat casinos and stuff.
6: Right on the water, looks like.
8: Okay.
6: I'm just studying the map of Mississippi.
1: Anything?
5: How's it look?
6: I see Tupelo. Is that where Elvis was born?
5: Sounds right.
6: Yeah.
5: That's kind of close to Starkville.
6: Is it? I don't see Starkville. Is Starkville so small that it doesn't even appear on the map?
5: Due west of Alabama. Just right there on the border.
8: Due west of the entire state of Alabama.
5: That's correct. try to poke holes in that one there, Cronkite.
8: Slow day in sports talk, isn't it, fellas? From fairways and 420.
5: I disagree. Greens.
8: Now people are afraid to step into the batter's box after what's taken
5: Clearly
8: place.
5: Clearly not.
8: I mean, we're four deep right now, and Kurt was just a logistics, more of a cartographer than anything.
1: Beercat says, Tim, look at Holly Springs. Is that a location or is that a performer?
5: I was going to say.
11: Sounds like something Tim would
10: That's a municipality.
1: That's a municipality?
5: Mm-hmm. Outside of Oxford?
10: I'm not super familiar with the geography, but I know I've driven through it. That in Batesville.
1: Okay. Walking back that old mistake. Interesting. More to the story, probably. The silence tells all. That's from Mr. Licks addressing Jackson.
6: Stop that kind
5: Our
6: of talk.
5: Resident Old Miss.
6: I see Holly Springs now. It looks like it's maybe 50, 60 miles due north of Oxford.
10: 35 to 43 minutes by car.
5: Not bad at all.
6: Okay, yes.
8: Well, Tim, what you should do is take Highway 50 and work your way down to Old Miss by going up 50.
5: You can take 55 the whole way there.
1: Whew. I've driven down there, but...
5: is that in the Little Rock days?
1: No, Little Rock, I went straight. Yeah, 55, and then you'd cut over once you got to Memphis, actually, now that you bring that up. Doug, is that I-40 that goes into central Arkansas? Maybe I could stop by old KTHV-TV.
6: Oh, yeah. You think they'd welcome you back?
1: I would think so. I would hope nobody who I worked with is still there. But you know what? Probably somebody is.
6: Oh, yeah. But you would get 20 years. Welcome.
1: 20, I would hope so. Let's see. Worsenwood's Wacko says, Doug, weed too low. My lawyer with a big crank, myself, and our hoes are going to Ole Miss. That's from Worsenwood's Wacko.
6: Okay.
1: There you go.
6: There. He's taking his hoes. God, that's his wife, right?
5: In our world, that text just is, you know, just another day that ends in Y. But can you imagine someone who just heard that for the first

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1: Go camping for the weekend.
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3: 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Coming up, we've got the design, air, heating, and cooling email of the day. That's at 9:45 on the presentation. And you can email in because there is the Seafull Charity Classic prize that is on the line. Somebody gets to play in the Pro-Am by winning the design, air, heating, and cooling email of the day. Coming up here later on 101 ESPN, the Blues taking on the Ottawa Senators. Jeremy Rutherford with this story this morning in The Athletic. Through the first five games of the season, the Blues are 2-2-1. You can make a case that the record could be a smidge better, but they didn't handle business against the Blackhawks or Sharks. All in all, 5 points out of a possible 10 is probably what they deserve. So how does Jim Montgomery evaluate them so far? Quote, "I'm incredibly happy with our defensive zone coverage and our tracking. Very happy with our decor and their aggressiveness. 200-foot hockey. Not too inconsistent with our offensive habits, having someone at the net and having two on the inside. Our reloads have been inconsistent, which has led to less offensive zone time. Penalty kill, very good. Power play, not good enough. Goaltending has been good." There you go. That's just like a bullet. He speaks in bullet points.
2: Sure did.
3: Yeah.
2: The reload, he said, has been good?
3: Yeah. Okay. Well, no, he says they've been inconsistent.
2: Okay.
3: And that's led to less ozone time, which certainly was the case up until Saturday night. That stood out in particular at the home opener.
0: Dylan Peterson.
3: Yeah, how about that?
0: Third rounder, I think, 2020. 6 years ago. He said, "I've been waiting 6 years for this moment." And he's all excited. He's going to make his NHL debut tonight. And I heard Coach Montgomery talking about Dylan Peterson's game. He said, "Classic fourth line player." And I thought, well, it's not a glowing review, but probably very descriptive. Dylan Peterson in the lineup tonight in Ottawa. Senators off to a good start. Yeah. Minus Brady Tkachuk.
3: Yeah.
2: Yeah. 5-1.
0: Why don't we go to the game? If we can only find a place to... Does anybody have a place in Ottawa? We'll shoot up there for the night.
1: How far do you think a drive Ottawa is?
2: It's a ways up there.
3: I'm going to say... Oh, over on that.
1: 14. Yeah, way over.
3: I'm going to go 16 hours.
1: Okay.
0: I think it's less than that. Which way is Toronto?
3: I've driven to Detroit, so I got a good...
0: That's what, 9 to 10?
2: I'd say it's 13 hours.
1: Okay.
0: So I start...
1: This is not factoring in with the...
2: How fast we drive.
1: And, well, just and speed
3: limit. And I like to stop off customs at rest areas for glory holes.
1: And then customs, and then, yeah, glory
0: and
1: holes.
0: Going
1: and,
0: to, you know, Culver's a couple times. Right. Yeah. Harris is
3: goes. Couple cuts, please.
1: Yeah.
0: So I threw out 12. That was too low, but I don't think it's 16. It's in the 13, 14 range.
1: Well, once again, Tim is closer. 15 hours and 25 minutes.
2: Mm. Well, we're not stopping it for the glory
0: hole. Yeah, he's stopping.
1: That's the this isn't even factoring in the glory hole stops. I can see
3: Texans on a non-glory hole website.
1: I can see at least 3 or 4 hotbeds, like Toledo.
2: Hotbeds of Chuckles Marlowe.
1: Yeah. Wait, what's Chrissy Tex Chuck? What's the glory hole scene like in the Glass City?
2: They don't exist.
0: And they also call it Frog City. It's both.
1: Did they really?
0: Yeah.
1: The world.
2: I had a brother and sister-in-law who lived in Ottawa for a while. They said they were hip-deep in snow for like 6 or 7 months. Said the snow was just unbelievable that they got
0: Jimmy Rivers from Ottawa.
3: That's right.
1: Is that could that be one of those weird drives where you'd have to go into Canada, leave Canada, and then come back into Canada because of the weird thing with Michigan and Canada? Or probably figure it out.
2: Someone's figured it out just, over
1: but like, it's like, yeah. There's no such thing as South Detroit because South Detroit is Windsor.
0: There is no
1: and I thought Detroit. And I thought that was kind of maybe that situation. It doesn't seem to appear. It'll be all right.
3: Doug, there's a wonderful tunnel and a bridge. You take your pick if you want to go over to Canada.
2: Okay.
3: In Windsor. Yeah. So what was it, 15 and a half hours?
1: So even if we left right now.
0: Probably can't get there.
1: No.
3: That's a bad beat.
0: We do a post game. Yeah. Get there just in time.
2: It looks like it's not very far from Montreal.
1: No. Ottawa is, of course, the capital of Canada.
2: Good. That's correct.
3: Nice, man. That was really good.
2: That was an unnecessary take as well.
3: You can email in the morning after at insidestl.com. 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
17: 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Lane Kiffin is in a weird spot. He has coached both Trinidad Chambliss and Austin Simmons. So yesterday at LSU's presser, where they're not happy about LSU sitting with two losses, Lane Kiffin was asked about Austin Simmons.
18: This question is more about your exposure to and knowledge of another matchup this weekend. But Austin Simmons, what do you recall about the way he handled how last season turned out for him? And do you have any thoughts about how he's kind of on his feet in Missouri?
19: Yeah, I guess is that like tampering if I talk about another player in college? I don't know. So, I don't know anymore. Now you're going to give me, is it really tampering anyway? But speaking of one of those two schools, and does it matter if you tamper? Like, is there actually a penalty? So I guess I'll comment on it. I love Austin. I think Austin's a first-round draft pick. I've said that the whole time through. I think that, you know, took some hits for some turnovers early on, you know, but he's a young player playing, you know, for the first time for the most part. Besides, think about what he did when he went in for Jackson, got hurt, and that's hard to do. And you're playing Georgia, and he just goes rifling down the field. He's ultra talented, really similar accuracy of being able to place balls as Tua did. And I'm really happy for him that he's playing great. It was cool to have both those guys, and he handled it really classy, kind of like a smaller version of the, you know, Tua Jalen thing. And he was awesome with it. And it was really hard on him because he was really excited. He had waited his turn and hadn't transferred. And so I'm really, really happy for him and Caden. They're awesome together and awesome kids.
17: Kind words from former Ole Miss coach, current LSU coach Lane Kiffin.
15: Not tampering. I don't know why you would worry about that. That didn't seem like tampering to me.
17: Guys, I can't help but like Kiffin and his smart-ass comments. That's from Sniffin' Holes.
16: Okay. Yeah, I wonder how much of him is really just unlikable and how much of it is this character he's always playing. Doing that trolling, just part of furthering his brand. But if you were sitting around hanging out with him, maybe you'd like him.
13: Yeah, I think he leans into it a lot.
15: How much more of his brand does he need to lean into at this point? I mean, he's won. He's right exactly where he wants to be. He's making a fortune. I think it worked for him.
17: And his son took a recruiting visit to Columbia, Missouri Saturday.
16: Wouldn't that be something,
17: Doug? Knox.
15: That would be uncomfortable, though, if you had a quarterback going up against his father's team, wouldn't it? Would you be worried about what they talk about, if they talk about things they shouldn't be talking about?
14: Lane Kiffin can suck an egg. Oh. Worst type of guy. That's from Ed Time of the Brothers Time.
15: No, there are worse types of guys.
16: Suck an egg. I think Gabe mentioned this, maybe it was Monday's show or last week, but how he would love to just sit and talk to Austin Simmons about last year, how that all played out, losing his job, and then Ole Miss goes on this run, sticks around for the playoffs, but committed to Missouri somewhat before the portal opened, however that happened. So I think the tampering reference there by Lane Kiffin is to all the teams out there that probably are constantly talking to kids.
15: Yeah. When you can transfer in an unlimited way, I guess anytime you speak positively about someone on another team, it's possible someone could see that, oh, you're trying to lure him to your place.
14: Pete Golding was accused of tampering by Dabo Swinney in the offseason. He was asked about Austin Simmons. Here is the Ole Miss head coach.
20: All right, let's start off with a question.
21: I guess, Pete, what's the uniqueness of scouting a quarterback that you're so familiar with and kind of maybe scouted at times in the same building for a couple of years?
20: Scary to know how good he is and how talented he is. Love Austin. Did an unbelievable job while he was here. He's got elite arm talent. Always has. He's more athletic than you think. It's fun watching him develop as the season goes. You know, obviously he had two games under his belt here, you know, and then got hurt, and you see him getting better week in and week out. Relating it back to when he's here, there's certain things you got to go back from a scrimmage standpoint and all those things, what affected him, what didn't affect him. So you know a little bit about the personality and the mentality and all that. Different offense now, different scheme, different design and all those type of things. But, you know, I think it helps more than it hurts, obviously, when you know guys' demeanors and, you know, how they think and all those type of things. But I know he's super competitive. He's got elite leadership ability and all that, and you can see that in his play.
14: Pete Golding, Ole Miss coach on Austin Simmons.
15: And that's how he pronounces it, Golding?
14: Pete Golding. That's okay. Correct.
16: Yeah. You see Uncle Rich, Rich Gould, was hanging with Chris Berman the other day?
15: I did
16: it looks
15: say
16: like
15: that.
16: The wineries
14: yeah.
16: or something?
14: Yeah.
16: Sandy Miller,
14: in,
16: Rich Gould. Just
14: that
16: hanging.
14: Area when you're going to the wineries, there's some places to go. Doug, ride that bike, hang out in the side roads. That's where Rich Gould was with Chris Berman.
15: So Chris Berman calls Rich Gould
14: yep.
15: and says, let's go to the winery?
14: Yep. How do you think? Did you talk with Rich about
16: No, that? I haven't. He tweeted, but then he sent me the picture. And I was hanging with Boomer, and I was like, how?
15: Doesn't Boomer have a girlfriend in St.
16: That's
15: Louis?
16: That's our understanding. And yeah. So he spends a lot. People see him at Blues games. I think even a Cardinals game this year. So he's in St. Louis a lot.
14: Derated. I guess it'd be a great surprise guest. Maybe Rich and Chris Berman can drop by the Stiefel Studios, Martin. Along with Han. Man,
16: instead of I'm Han, sure. We'll have Haim, because Haim Bloom will be here tomorrow.
14: Haim Bloom in the Stiefel
16: yes.
14: Studios tomorrow.
16: We wanted Han, got Haim.
14: Yep.
16: Happy to have Haim.
14: I'm looking forward to that. 9 o'clock tomorrow, is that right?
16: Yeah. Nice. And he texted back and said, I will look forward to it. And I thought, does that mean he is looking forward to it?
14: Mm-hmm.
16: Or he gets down there. Eventually,
15: look
16: I'll come
15: to
16: around
15: it.
16: To looking forward to it.
15: And he was the fallback position after you couldn't get a bartender?
16: Because we couldn't get Han. If Han calls in tomorrow, we got a situation at 9
15: bump
16: o'clock.
15: Haim.
16: Because Haim Bloom will be here for a good half hour or so to talk about all things Cardinals.
14: Yeah.
16: But Chris Berman, I would love to get him in.
14: Yeah. Thank you, Tim, for providing us with your perfect sales read.
15: Oh.
14: We had the ruggedly handsome Zach from Design Air out yesterday. I called yesterday morning, and he was at the house by 1 o'clock with our backup and running in a jiffy. I kept putting off getting the AC fixed because I was told on HD2 that the 90s are over. No thanks to Pawpaw Ken. That's from William B. Hung.
15: I don't know what a lot of that meant. He was told the 90s are over?
14: Iggy continued to say for a number of weeks that temperatures in the 90s...
15: Oh.
14: We're done
15: yeah.
14: for the year.
15: That's right.
14: And I believe we hit 90 plus yesterday, and we're hitting 90 plus again today. I think it might have been a record in St. Louis. Martin, I don't know if you saw that before you hit the set last night, but I think it might have been a record.
16: I think we're, and
22: it's
16: I
22: not
16: think
22: a
16: today.
22: Lie. It's just a misquote of myself.
16: Okay. See? Mm-hmm. Is Iggy's under the weather? Is that?
14: Mm-hmm. Okay. Yeah, Iggy's out today, Doug. So the Strode program will not be the Strode program.
16: I still think it'll be all about him.
14: Yeah.
13: Well, let's, we'll, let me
14: we'll let the texters and the YouTubers.
16: I feel like the comments will be all about content. Ken.
13: That's true.
14: Let's see. Get involved. Text in, call in, and talk it over in the Air Comfort Service text inbox. We've got the Design Air Heating and Cooling email of the day coming up at 9:45 on the program. 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
14: Huey Lewis is celebrating a birthday day?
15: Oh, is he really?
13: Oh, it's still in the scary theme.
14: Oh, this is scary.
13: The song itself isn't scary, but it's used in the film American Psycho.
14: Christian Bale, Doug.
13: In which,
14: Patrick Bateman to you.
13: Yeah, in which Jared Leto meets, spoiler.
14: Spoiler!
13: His demise in Christian Bale's apartment.
15: Okay.
13: And he's doing this whole monologue about Huey Lewis in the news.
16: So it's kind of cheeky.
13: Yeah, there's a word for it, and I'm failing to come up with it.
14: Johnson Johnson Jr. is in the Air Comfort Service text inbox. He says, what do you do for work? Oh, yeah, I sit around and talk sports for 4 hours with three dudes 20, 30 years older than me and call it a day. What an elite job for Jackie Papers. Stay sexy, King. That's from Johnson Johnson Jr., Doug, and he was told, stay sexy, King.
15: King.
13: It's a good gig.
15: Okay. I like that.
14: Just a rising star in the industry is this Papers.
13: Yep.
14: I get more people talking to me about Jackie Papers than anybody. I really do.
13: It's very kind. What does the little thing in Flintstones, the little bird say when they pull on its tail? It's a living.
16: Well, I'm sorry, I don't remember that.
14: I don't remember that scene.
13: Like in the Flintstones, the animals are like all the appliances, you know, like the you know what I'm talking about.
14: Oh, like the gerbil in the tube.
13: Yeah. Doug, this is kind of your wheelhouse. I kind of need you here.
15: I don't recall. The
16: little bird says it's a living?
13: Yeah, like all of the animals are like the one of the dinosaurs is the sink. And then, you know, like he turns and looks and he kind of says, like, it's a living.
15: I don't recall the
13: Can't
15: scene,
13: believe
15: but
13: you
15: it
13: bastards
15: sounds,
13: are stonewalling sounds me on this.
14: I don't know what it is.
13: You never watched Flintstones?
14: I've watched Flintstones, but I don't recall that.
13: All right. You know what? I'm going to pull it up.
14: Ladies and gentlemen, Jackson Burkett is going to
16: You were
14: pull
16: a rising star.
14: Yeah, just like that. Just like that. Johnson Johnson Jr. jinxed it.
16: Flintstones, appliances.
14: That isn't its tail, Jackson. Drop out of it. That's from Steven Time. It's the vacuum cleaner bird. That's from We Too Low. It's a horn to start the week. That's from Stepdad Gary. Damn, Jackie. Tough reference. That's from your guy, Johnson Johnson Jr. It goes quick.
15: Well, he probably saw this episode and it stuck with
14: him. This is painful to hear, Jackson. That's from Snorting Ants.
3: You can go in.
4: Thanks.
3: It's a living.
15: There it was right there.
13: See?
16: That sounded like the Costas voice on the surprise guest line.
13: He was the intercom. The bird was the intercom.
16: And so the vacuum is like a small animal.
13: Something like that. But they would like turn to the camera and then like deadpan, it's a living.
14: Is Jackson high right now? That's from Marsh's Burner.
13: No,
14: it's
13: guys...
14: like Ken Strode is in that body and running around in the studio. That's from Arbor Day.
15: No. He just played the episode that he heard it.
13: It was a great reference. And it's not like I was referencing something super deep cut. This is the Flintstones. Mm-hmm. Everyone's seen the Flintstones.
15: Sure.
13: Now, maybe they haven't seen it to the extent where they would know such a reference right off the top of their head. But once I explained it, I bet people were like, oh, yeah, but they've already sent their text crapping on me,
15: right.
13: So they can't turn back now, which I respect. Always double down.
15: Yeah.
16: What if they're having an unnecessary take? They could walk it back.
13: If you want or don't.
14: You walked back your Ole Miss take.
13: Yeah, just I don't want to ruffle any feathers.
16: It's a living.
13: Yeah, it's a living.
14: Doug, the question is posed on Power Mizzou this morning after you see the big black lab report on Ahmad Hardy. This is the biggest game for Missouri football since when? What is your answer to that query? I'll go around the dais so everybody better pack up an answer. I actually have the correct answer.
15: Probably one of the SEC championship games.
14: All right, Martin, what do you think?
16: Biggest game since?
14: Yep.
16: Because the early losses in 24 were just too early to be that big. Like, I was all excited when they went to A&M and then Bama, but biggest game since? Because I can't count the Cotton Bowl as mattering.
15: I think the SEC championship games are probably the biggest games they've ever played in.
16: It just feels early in the season to call it the biggest game. But with all that's on the line, what's at stake?
13: Jesus.
14: That's why you're a rising star.
13: Answer, get off the pot here.
16: I don't have a great answer. I don't the biggest because I can't wrap my head around how big this game is. I think that's why I'm struggling with
14: it. Okay. Little Jackie Paper's Rising Star.
13: Since they went to Athens in 2023.
14: I think that's the correct answer. Yeah.
15: But that wasn't as big as an SEC championship game.
13: No, I know, but it's since.
14: Yeah, since. I mean, the SEC championship game predated it by 9 years.
16: Right. So it's like an in-season game with potentially season-altering results.
14: The reality of it is, if you lose, you're most likely done. Because I doubt Missouri is getting in at 9-3. If you win, you can split Texas and Georgia and probably get in. I would say you'll get in, but you never know what happens around you. And it can change things, but I would expect to get in. 9-3, I doubt they do. Also, this is getting into the weeds on it a bit, but Mississippi State, a team while watching that game, I'm just like, man, I just never thought Missouri was going to lose that game until that ball dropped to the ground with zeros on the clock. Kamario Taylor might not play. Pete Thamel with that report this weekend at LSU. Already going to be a challenge for Mississippi State as it is, although LSU actually has to play a day game in the SEC for the first time in like forever. And Kamario Taylor might not be playing. Point being, that could, you know, that loss could age poorly. The wins against Florida, I don't think the win against A&M, anybody was under the impression that that was going to be a great team. And if you thought A&M's a great team after watching that operation, we would just have to respectfully disagree. But the Florida one has potential to age real poorly from what it looked like when they were in Columbia. Point being, you've got to beat a team that is a high quality opponent. And also, it's a weird little element of it. I don't know if this is wrong or right, but I know that it factors into it. You can't get blown out, you know, when you go to Athens. If you're holding on.
13: Yeah, right.
14: See what I'm saying?
13: Right. Like, because that's if Mississippi State is to go on a little run, but they have two losses or even a third loss, they're going to use that home loss to Alabama by 33 points against them.
14: Yes.
15: If you get blown out, it looks like you don't belong.
14: That's
13: right.
14: Correct.
13: 100%.
14: And the other thing, and this is the one thing that I hold on to, I don't want to say hold on to, because I'm not, I really do like Missouri's chances this weekend. That's no BS. And again, this is somebody who picked Troy a few weeks ago, not to win the game, but to cover. So I don't just sit here and pick Missouri all the time. With that said, great teams that are usually dominant, blow out teams that they are better than. The great teams do. And Missouri has blown out Florida, and they've blown out Texas A&M. And that is usually reserved for the teams that are playing in mid-December in games that matter, not the bowl things. So I like that. I would say, you know, if you wanted to say, okay, over the last, since 2024, the answer would be the Alabama game last year. Both were undefeated. Going into that one, if I'm not mistaken.
16: Number of votes for that. So yeah. What about Alabama last year?
14: I think that's live. I think that's live. It's a little early in the year. This is a little later. Who had Missouri beaten at that point? They'd beaten Kansas and South Carolina.
13: Kansas, South Carolina, Kansas, South Carolina.
14: I think we weren't sure what Missouri was at the time more than now. You're starting to go, okay, maybe this is a really legitimate team. Mm-hmm. With that said, if you go, okay, last 10 years, it's 2023 Georgia. If you go last 25 years, I mean, it's, you know, nothing's going to pass up 2007 Kansas. But yes, the SEC championship games, even that Big 12 championship game, kind of gets forgotten. It was kind of a blah game, but that one was actually more certain that you're playing for a national championship. Was
16: the Oklahoma game?
14: Yes. Right. Were you at that game?
16: I was not.
15: I was there in San Antonio.
14: Yeah. Just a blah.
15: Yeah.
14: They got worked over in the second half.
15: Because I really thought they might be the best team in the country.
14: That's
15: at that
14: correct.
15: Point.
14: Yeah.
16: But it's hard to say mid-season, you know. A couple of people said, what about biggest game since last week or the Florida game? Like, because if you don't win those, like, each week they keep getting bigger. There's a couple of people pointed out, at this point, each one's the next biggest. But trying to put the context on it in, what, week seven? But with what's in front of you.
4: Alan Dadeville, who loves the Georgia Bulldogs, says Mizzou probably needs to root against BYU and or Texas Tech. The Big 12 being a two-bid league reduces a potential SEC bubble team's chances to get in. That's from Alan Dadeville. BYU taking on Notre Dame this weekend. What's the number on that? Anybody know? Is it like six or eight? Something?
13: 10, I think.
4: Wow.
13: I just had it up. BYU is 10, right?
5: 10.5.
13: 10.5 points at home.
4: Night game, biggest game in long time.
13: I don't know what
4: there.
13: That's in a void.
4: Yeah, that's officially listed as an avoid on your card.
16: Well, you're tempted to put money on BYU, aren't you?
13: The total is 47.5, and Notre Dame offensively is really solid. So I would, but it seems chalky to go over on a pretty low number.
15: I see the ticket's as low as $495
4: for which one? The BYU.
15: Let's
13: go to Provo.
15: Let's go to Provo.
4: That's waiting for Craig O'Neill's email for his house, and then we can all go down there and hang out.
13: Yeah, I'd rather go there than Provo.
15: That's an expensive regular season ticket.
13: Yeah, 10 points as of 10.5 at some places.
4: Wake me up when you talk about sports that actually matter.
15: Oh.
4: It's from the 618.
16: And a little earlier, he said, Jesus H, this show is 90% Mizzou, 5% NFL, not really, 4.5% MLB, 0.5% Blues. Only the Blues matter. I would disagree. I would say about 8% of this show is travel and logistics.
15: Yeah.
16: I got to wedge that in there.
4: And I talk about myself about 90% of the time.
16: And the callers, texters. Yeah, I'm sorry. You're going to have to rework that math.
4: Especially the biggest game for Missouri since week 5 against Florida, especially how that I am hearing Jackson likes BYU. I don't know what that means.
13: Maybe what am I hearing? I don't like... I just said I'm probably going to avoid that game.
16: Because you don't have a great feel for it.
13: I've watched very little Notre Dame football this year. I've seen a little bit of BYU. I like that their quarterback wears number 47. It's real odd.
15: No, I don't care for that.
13: Bachmeyer, our coach, Kirkwood guy, like that. But it's tough to handicap those games in Utah, man. It's a weird scene out there. They love ball, though. Good Lord, does BYU love ball.
4: They love ball.
15: They love ball. Some of their players are older, too, because they've been on the Mormon mission. Mm-hmm. At least it used to be that way. A lot of their players would be 24, 25 years old. Now, I think lots of teams have players in that age range.
13: Notre Dame certainly does. But I think Notre Dame is very, very good.
4: So this is officially not listed as a play. It's not a play
16: avoid,
4: for Papers.
16: Avoid.
4: It's being listed as a void Jackie Papers.
13: The thing about Notre Dame, like up to this point, they've pretty much played nobody. Wisconsin at the beginning of the season was somebody, I guess.
15: North Carolina gave them a pretty close game.
13: Yeah.
15: 37-26.
13: Yeah, the one game I bet on Notre Dame. Nice. But then outside of Miami, they don't play anybody really, so... You can book them right now with a spot in the college football playoff. Not even a question. They're probably
4: Notre Dame?
13: They're probably the safest bet to get into the CFP. Because even if they lose to Miami, they're one loss team. Yeah.
4: Well, what if they lose to BYU in Miami?
13: Then even a two loss team, I could see them. I know their strength schedule would be weak, but remember they got left out last year. I don't know something about it. I don't know. But they're 10-point favorites against
4: what would their best
13: BYU.
4: Win be if they lost to BYU in Miami?
13: Wisconsin, probably.
4: Okay, yeah. I mean, I don't think they're
16: in it.
4: It'd
16: be hard to get in with that.
4: I don't think they're in at 10-2.
13: I'm saying if I were to have to bet on one team
4: I agree with that premise. Yeah. I agree with that premise, but I don't think that they would necessarily be in a 10-2 because they don't play anybody else. I'm into Cardinal Vending. 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
1: 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Phil Housley, Kevin Miller would both score two goals for the first four goals of the hockey game. 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
4: 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And Doug, if you look on your right, Brody from Brown and Crouppen is here in the Stiefel Studios. Morning, Brody.
12: Hello, Brody. Good morning. Brody. It is an honor and privilege to be on the morning after. It is the highlight of my week. How is everyone doing today?
17: Oh, we're just fine. We're just fine. You look like you're ready to go.
12: Absolutely. Of course, tonight we have the St. Louis Blues, who are 2-2-1, taking on the Ottawa Senators, who are 5-1 in Ottawa, right here on 101.1 ESPN at 6:30 p.m. Central Standard Time this evening. And I couldn't be more excited. Dylan Peterson, the 6'4" center, is set to make his NHL debut tonight after playing in 115 AHL games for the Springfield Thunderbirds. Peterson was drafted by the Blues in 2020 as a third-round pick. He previously played at Boston University. Very excited for him to be on the fourth line, so I couldn't be more excited for that. And the Senators are off to the best start they've had since the 2007-08 season. They are 5-1 on the year. The player that I'm most concerned with when it comes to the Senators for this evening, the left winger, Tim Stützle, who has scored 5 goals and has had 5 assists this season for the Senators. He's currently leading the team in points at 10 points. But here's why the Blues are going to win tonight. Mark, this is a positive for Blues fans. Samuel Ersson, the backup goalie for the Senators, is likely to be in net tonight for the Senators. The only game he has started for the Senators so far this season was when they had their only loss on the year against the Detroit Red Wings, where Ersson gave up 4 goals, but they lost that game 5-3. So that is a positive, and why I believe the Blues will win this game tonight. Now, this is a key statistic when it comes to the Blues.
17: What?
12: The Blues have scored 4 or more goals in every victory they've had this season, and every loss the Blues have had that have had this year, they have scored 2 or less goals. So it depends on the level of offensive production determines what the result of the game for the Blues is going to be. Now, here's a concern I have for the Blues. The Blues captain, Robert Thomas, has only had 1 assist this season, and I don't think he's been the same since his injury in January, since his lower leg procedure. I don't know if he's still hurting, but I just don't think he's quite back at 100% yet. I think it's a concern for Robert Thomas. He's not quite back up to optimal level. He hasn't been there since January, to lower leg procedure earlier in the year. But there's positives for the Blues. Mason McTavish and Connor McMichael, both acquisitions we acquired this offseason, have both had 4 points apiece for the Blues. So I wish there was more offensive production on the first line. I'm concerned. However, Holloway does have 3 assists. The youngins have been extremely productive for the Blues. Jimmy Snuggler currently leading the team in 3 goals so far this season for the Blues. Delvor Dvorsky has had 2 goals this season so far. So that's, you know, the youngins are a positive for the Blues. It just is. But here's another thing. We may have a goaltender controversy on our hands. Jordan Binnington has given up 9 goals so far this season for the Blues. However, he's still 1-1 on the year, but Hofer has only given up 5 goals so far this season. So what are our thoughts currently on the Blues goaltending situation? Because, you know, Binnington's a free agent after the season.
16: So are you saying that Binnington should be the number one based on those nine goals?
12: No, I'm saying Hofer should be the number
16: one. Oh, yeah. No, I think he is. I think Hofer's the guy, and then Binnington still plays a ton. You got 84 games. Backup's going to probably play 30-plus. So Hofer, they've made it pretty clear, though. I think Hofer's the guy.
12: Yeah, but I mean, do we trade Binnington the deadline? Is there any chance of that?
16: I would think his value wouldn't be as great if he is the backup, I guess, unless he played unbelievably well.
17: It depends on how the team is doing. If they're very much in the race, they probably want to hang tight with him. And if they're hopelessly out of the race, they probably try to deal with
16: it. Brody's already got us at the deadline.
12: I mean, listen, the Stanley Cup was long ago, and Binnington has only played in 1 All-Star game. So,
16: yeah, I don't think his value in this season where he's the backup would be that great. I think they'd rather keep him.
12: Yeah, I would think so. But, of course, this Saturday, Mizzou, number 13 ranked Mizzou, who is 5-1. Of course, Martin, you have an excellent podcast with Will the Helicopter Franklin, the Mizzou Rewind, right here on 101.1 ESPN's podcasting family as they travel to play number 9 ranked Ole Miss, who's 4-1 on the year. Their lone loss for the Rebels was against the Florida Gators in the Swamp. It is going to be at 2:30 p.m. this Saturday. That will make Tim very happy because it's not at 11 o'clock a.m. Right here on the SEC Network. work.
4: On the road, I like the 11 o'clock games. I like the 11 o'clock games on the road. I hate them.
16: From a competitive standpoint.
12: From a competitive standpoint on the road. But there are some positives from Mizzou. Jamal Roberts is only the third guy in 20 years to have back-to-back 200-yard rushing games. Leonard Fournette and Derrick Henry, the other two. That is great company to be in. Roberts is currently second in the country in rushing. So that's positive. And, of course, Nicholas Rodriguez, second in the country in total tackles. Rodriguez had 7 solo tackles against Texas A&M. Could be a candidate for SEC Defensive Player of the Year. And, of course, pass rush Dante has been unbelievable. Dante Simpson has had two sacks against Texas A&M and has had 4.5 total sacks on the year. 4.5 total sacks for Dante Simpson. Amazing. That is second only behind two Dayton Hopkins. So that is very positive for the Mizzou Tigers. Now, I do have some concerns going into Saturday. Pass protection. Austin Simmons is better with a clean pocket than he is on the run. And Mizzou needs a third wide receiver. Caleb Goody, where are you? We need an APB out for you. Mm. Caleb Goody, we need you. Because we got Donovan Alubide and Caden Lee. Caleb Goody, you need to step on up. And, of course, special teams is always a concern with the Missouri Tigers. Is, you know, Bruno Royce, you can't get away with the punch you had this past Saturday. You need to get the team not as close to midfield. Because with teams with good offenses, they will pounce on that. And, of course, Blake Craig is still a concern as he's only made 10 out of 15 field goal attempts at the end of the first half. His 39-yard kick was blocked. So that is a concern.
16: Is it three? I think he had 3 blocks total. Looked like that had gone away after the Kansas game, but there's something strategically there they got to fix. I don't know if that's on him as much as the scheme.
12: Yeah, I don't know. We got rid of Eric Lincoln. And we thought it was going to be better, but it's still a little weary for the Tigers. But there's a lot of intrigue going into this Saturday. Austin Simmons playing against his former college, along with Chris Graves and Caden Lee. All three of these gentlemen were starters for Ole Miss at a point in time. Austin Simmons replaced by Trinidad Chambliss last season after suffering an ankle injury in the second game of the year. And Trinidad Chambliss led Ole Miss to one of the best seasons in program history, taking them to the college football playoff. Trinidad Chambliss has beaten 2 top 5 opponents in his Ole Miss career, so he's beloved in Ole Miss. I mean, he was a D2 transfer from Ferris State, was never supposed to have the starting quarterback job. It was supposed to be Austin Simmons. Mm-hmm. It was supposed to be Austin Simmons.
17: Sure.
12: He reclassified 2 grades up. He was originally class of 2025. He reclassified 2 classes up to class of 2023. Got on campus at a very young age, Simmons did. They believed in Simmons. Multi-sport athlete in college. He's not playing baseball in Mizzou, but he's a multi-sport athlete in college. Simmons was the guy. But he got replaced by Trinidad Chambliss like Lou Gehrig did to Wally Pipp. And he's all of a sudden ended up in the portal, and he's looking for, he's got something to prove. You know how Drink always has that STP, something to prove? Mm. Well, I think Simmons has something to prove. I think he does. In his mind, a lot is on the line here. I think this is a must-win for Mizzou. I think it's a must-win for Mizzou this weekend. I think it's a must-win. If you want to make the college football playoff, I think you got to win this weekend. I think if 9 wins is legitimately on the table for this team, and it still is because that Ole Miss game hasn't been played yet, I think this game is a must win for Mizzou this weekend.
17: So you're saying if they lose, you'll still be okay?
12: No, I'll still be okay.
17: No, must win.
12: I think they'll be okay, but I don't. It's a must win for the college football playoff is what I'm saying.
17: Okay.
12: I mean, do you think Mizzou makes the college football playoff if they win 9 games?
17: No. No. Uh-uh.
12: I don't think they do either. No. Not if they win 9. They got to win 10.
17: Sure.
12: I mean, that's a reach. It just is. I mean, Kentucky won't be the easiest game. We'll annihilate Arkansas and Oklahoma. That'll be easy wins. Don't worry about that. Georgia on the road. That'll probably be Mizzou's worst loss of the year will be Georgia on the road. Texas after. Listen, if Arch Manning throws a couple of pick sixes to Mizzou in Columbia, Mizzou could beat Texas. You never know what Arch you're going to get. You never know. Listen, Arch Manning.
16: What about Kentucky? Here come the Wildcats.
12: Yeah, I think it's a tougher game, but I think Mizzou gets past it. I think it's a more bigger win or a more signature win or a feather in the cap, as people would say if they beat the Texas Longhorns at home. I think that's a bigger win to the College Football Playoff Committee if Mizzou takes care of Texas. That's a bigger win for me. And that's what you got to do. I mean, Arch Manning, to me... Listen, he's not as bad as people say. I don't think he's as bad as people say he is. I don't think he should go back to college. I know there's people like, oh my God, he should go back to college and Drew Mestemaker should be the first to quarterback taken in the draft. Well, listen, Arch Manning, I think he's had a couple of, I mean, he had a bad loss last year to Georgia, but he's only had 3 other losses. And his 3 other losses were all 8, 9 points or less. And that was to Florida last year. That was to Oklahoma this year, and that was to Ohio State last year. So Arch Manning has only really had one bad loss, and that was against the Georgia last season. So to me, it's not as bad as people are saying it is, but they expect better because he's a Manning. And for a Manning, it's Hall of Fame expectations or bust. So that's where we are here. So that's where Mizzou really falls under that college football playoff umbrella. Now, speaking of which, the MLB playoffs are revving up like an engine.
18: Sure.
12: And without a doubt, everyone's rooting for the Milwaukee Brewers.
18: Well, I don't know. Not everybody listened to this show. They got mad because we said, Doug said, I said, wouldn't mind if the Brewers won. Some folks take that wrong because they're Cardinal fans. They hate the Brewers.
12: You know what? It's for the sake of baseball. And everyone's like, will it make a difference if the Rays and the Brewers make the World Series and is an entire small market World Series? It absolutely will make a difference. It will absolutely 1,000% make a difference in the CBA negotiations if the Brewers and the Rays make the World Series this year. Because with this whole Dodger movement, this anti-Dodger movement I'm feeling right now, because they're on the brink of a three-peat. If they beat the Brewers, which it looks grim right now, they're down 0-2, but those are two games in Milwaukee. And by the way, Shohei Ohtani has not hit a home run since August the 18th, and has only had one RBI since then. I'm a little concerned about his health, to be quite honest, but you know, everyone's against the Dodgers right now, and everyone's looking to dethrone the Dodgers right now, and it matters, because those CBA negotiations, if the Dodgers have a three-peat, it's 31 owners versus the Dodgers. The owners are more divided now than they've ever been, because there are some owners that view this as just a hobby and they're just going to spend as much money as possible to win. And some owners view this as a business and they want to spend just enough money to be competitive, but not enough money to be just go all out and win every year. So, you know, the Dodgers' current payroll is $338 million. That is more than Milwaukee, Tampa Bay, and Cleveland combined. More than those teams combined. I mean, so the Dodgers are just so far ahead of everybody else. So everyone's rooting for Milwaukee and Tampa Bay and Cleveland. And I know everyone throws the term America's team way too much, but Milwaukee is America's team, and I think Tampa Bay is America's team. Everyone in America that's not in Los Angeles is rooting for small market teams because they believe the Dodgers three-peat, that baseball will not start on time next year. There are legitimate concerns amongst baseball fans that baseball won't start on time next year. It's a concern. Do you think baseball will start on time next year? I mean, I don't know.
4: No, I do not.
17: No.
4: I'm not sure there'll be a season. I hope I'm wrong.
12: I mean, it's a concern. I'm just saying it's a concern. I mean, you got the Guardians facing the Rays. I think the Rays will even it up. I know the Guardians have won four straight. They came back from an 0-2 deficit to the Chicago White Sox and have won now four consecutive games. But tonight's matchup is Freddy Peralta versus Parker Missick. And the Rays had a tremendous deadline acquiring Freddy Peralta and catcher Liam Hicks from the Marlins. And, of course, their free agent acquisition of Nick Martinez has shored up that rotation. I know Shane McClanahan is out for the rest of the year, but you got Drew Rasmussen, Freddy Peralta, and Nick Martinez. What a three-headed monster the Rays have. And they have filled the void so nicely. Peter Fairbanks gone. They have filled the void really well with Brian Baker leading the league with 41 saves. All he's been baking is saves. I don't know. Brian Baker's just been baking up 41 saves. It's incredible.
17: That's nice.
12: But the Guardians got a lot of grit. The Guardians have a lot of grit. They've won the American League Central 4 years in a row. Steven Vogt's a heck of a manager. I'm not sleeping on the Guardians. I mean, come on now. Let's not sleep on them. They've got Gavin Williams, Parker Missick, Jose Ramirez, and DeLauder, and

0: losing streak they had to the Dodgers. They had 7 losing games to the Dodgers in the postseason. I think the Dodgers could dig themselves out of a hole. I think they do. I think they dig themselves out of this hole. I mean, I think they win the next 2 in L.A. I think this game, if we're saying what series is going to go the distance, I think it's more likely that the Dodgers and the Brewers go the distance than the Rays and the Guardians do. I just do. I just think it's going to go more the distance.
1: I could see you going back to Milwaukee, but maybe it's a 3-2 Brewers lead, game 6 back there.
0: Besides Logan Henderson and Jacob Mizrowski, who you got? Kyle Harrison's got to step up. Listen, Kyle Harrison's an X factor. He's an X factor for the Brewers here. If he could step up, because I've been very impressed with the Brewers. Luis Lara having a big hit the other night. Guys, Cooper Pratt stepping up. Those young guys, Sal Frelick. It's important. The young nucleus can step up from Milwaukee. They absolutely can beat the Dodgers. It's more likely that the Brewers will beat the Dodgers at this point than the Rays will beat the Guardians. I'll say that. I'm not entirely... I have the Brewers going to the World Series. I want the Brewers to go to the World Series. It's what I want. I want the Brewers to go to the World Series. I do, and maybe Game 3 will get me to believe more in Milwaukee. I want the Brewers to go to the World Series. I want a small market World Series. You know why? Because the Brewers have never won a World Series in their franchise's history. Neither have the Rays, and the Guardians haven't won a World Series since 1948. Since 1948. So it feels refreshing that we have new teams in the World Series hunt.
1: Right. Decent chance we'll get a... either first-time winner or somebody who's been in a long-time drought. Brought the heat again, my man.
0: Yeah, no doubt. I love it. TMA, it's such a great show. I love the show.
2: Doug, see, you needed to hear this. TMA is a great show.
0: It is. I feel
3: like I should have put on the hot take.
1: Oh, wow,
3: you
1: for that.
3: A lot of hot takes.
0: Yeah, why not? Look at those gloves. Look at those oven mitts Doug's got
3: hot
0: there.
3: Hot take mittens, yeah.
0: Do you use mittens a lot, Doug, when you cook?
3: Well, sure. When I pull something out of the stove, pizza or something out of the stove, absolutely. Yeah.
1: Be a man, Doug. Be a man. Just grab it with your bare hands.
0: I love them. I love the oven mitts. That's great. I love it. Look at that. Fire. I
3: stop these hot takes. They're only good for so many degrees.
0: Well, the Cardinals. This Alec Bohm thing. My gosh. And the Cardinals are going to go after a third baseman. My gosh. We have so many other priorities. Why are we going after a third baseman?
3: No, they
0: just
3: won't.
0: Put Blaze there. Blaze Jordan. Why are we going after a third baseman?
2: Brody, appreciate Alec the time Bohm. As always, sir. That's Brody Herman representing Brown and Crouppen here on TMA. We have the Design Air Heating and Cooling email today. 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
0: I dare you to tell me this isn't the jam. You like this remix?
11: Well, this is not the jam. Glowworm is the jam.
0: Scary version.

0: Look out!
1: Oh, right there was a stabbing.
2: Then it's the gym.
1: Danger.
3: I got the arrow.

0: One ESPN time for the Design Air Heating and Cooling email today. Gentlemen, well, here we are. Yesterday marked the anticlimactic conclusion of the 72-day Hats for Hobos contest, a landmark achievement in recreational unemployment, culminating in a caller rummaging through the grand prizes before ultimately deciding he didn't want one.
1: Did you give, is the hat, is it over?
0: Yeah. Mr. Licks won.
2: Oh my God.
3: It was painful.
0: And
2: didn't want any of the prizes.
0: And called in, and Higgy got very frustrated.
3: Prizes is such a strong term.
1: So for those unaware, after the morning after, right. Ken Iggy Strode was going to wear a different hat every right. day. Mm-hmm. And after 72 of them, he would give away the hat.
0: That's correct.
1: If someone could name a specific date that he referenced.
3: Mm-hmm. Yes.
1: Mr. Licks named the hat. And
3: He did. He was the first one to do it. And then when it was revealed what he would win, he turned down 95% of the items.
2: One was a brand new shirt, still in the wrapper.
3: There's some giveaways in the wrapper. The shirt was loose.
2: Yeah, there's some Cardinal jerseys.
3: The tag might have been on it, but it was not.
2: Some Cardinal jersey giveaways were in there. You didn't want them.
0: Mr. Licks goes, let me guess, Under Armour.
3: He goes, yeah.
0: There he goes, figures. 72 days, 10 weeks of meticulous record keeping, hundreds of hours of collective attention. And when presented with the fruits of this extraordinary labor, Mr. Licks said, I'm good. How about a look-see at your internet history instead?
1: Is that what he asked?
0: Yeah. It is. From an economic standpoint, the premise was always fascinating. If we assign listeners time, the offensively generous value of $1 per hour, the math checks out that they could have purchased several new hats on their own. But that would have deprived us of this remarkable demonstration of human potential when professional obligations, personal ambition, and competing priorities have been successfully eliminated. Credit belongs to the production team for identifying its target demographic. Weekdays zoo dads with 4 hours available daily to socialize in a YouTube chat.
1: Weekday zoo dads. That's a good text.
0: Apparently eager to undertake 10 weeks of unpaid clerical work for a previously worn Cardinals promotional hat. And what a payoff. The winner surveyed the merchandise and effectively declined to win. It's a reassuring reminder that despite America's labor shortages, certain corners of the economy possess an inexhaustible supply of idle manpower. Best, that's from the ghost of the Mark Farner viral interview.
2: Ghost of Mark Farner viral interview. He's new.
0: Martin, it's weekday zoo dads who make up the YouTube chat. What is weekday
1: zoo? So do they go to the zoo by themselves? But by the inference of
3: dads.
1: But a dad means you're taking the kids.
3: Without question.
0: So it's a Mr. Mom situation with Michael Keaton and Terry Garr?
1: What about school?
0: And they're getting cucked by Martin Mull? And the Schooner Tuna people, am I right on that?
2: Yeah, I think
0: there was
2: so.
0: A whoopee?
1: So they're like 2-3 year olds.
3: You pick up your kids from school at 3:30, head down to the zoo, 4 o'clock to 6 o'clock, you have yourself a nice little afternoon.
1: Well, that sounds kind of fun.
3: Sure.
1: Let's go.
0: Guys, I listened to the great lice giveaway of 2026 yesterday.
1: Great lice giveaway.
0: And just wanted to share a few thoughts. Would a wealthy person really keep track of the 72 days of 65 hats contest? Did Licks do it just to commit to the bit to troll Ken? Or is he not who he says he is? If it's the former, I really respect it. If it's the latter, I'm still a fan. I'm an aspiring thousandaire myself. I've got just a couple more things to say, but first I want to commend Tim for his excellent read of this email. Take that dong and shove it, you little minx. The most perplexing part of yesterday's odds and ends giveaway of truly odd items that will certainly end up in a trash can was the Great Pumpkin's complete disdain for things you see at every single parade ever. Those guys driving those little cars in circles can kick rocks, man. Mitch Hedberg once said that if you want to fast forward a parade, just run in the opposite direction. Coincidentally, that's the same advice fathers give to their daughters should they ever encounter Iggy in the wild. That's all for now, and remember, don't baste your bra in barbecue. You gotta mulch it. That's from the Unknown DJ.
2: Unknown DJ.
1: I kind of like that parade idea.
0: I am not sure there is anything hotter than kicking a stall door open at Busch Stadium 400 level and locking eyes with a gentleman who is laboring and struggling to squeeze out a well-done beef kebab into the brine bath that will both tenderize the meat as well as hashtag injecting it with the same spices that are used for Caesar salads that are served urinal side at the Nobu in Wentzville. This location has a drive-thru. You take his fingers, put them in your mouth, and you suckle them. You taste them. You taste his nachos. You put your hand in that bowl and get a
2: sample. That's enough. Who was it, Tim?
0: Tunnels, 12,000.
2: Okay, I should have known. That's really Deke Dotem. Tunnels, 12,000. You just got yourself suspended. A period of 2 days' time. Your name, as we speak, is going into the Appliance Discounters suspension logule. Thank you, Appliance Discounters, for trying to maintain some decorum. Also, Tunnels, you've been hit with a 45% tariff.
0: 45%?
2: Uh-huh. No more games.
0: There's that great saying, you learn something new every day. Well, Doug, today's lesson came early. I now understand that it is important that you turn your radio off before turning your car off. You see, my manager entered my car this morning for a ride-along. I started the car, forgetting the radio was left on. And what's the first thing we hear? You're usually spreading your cheeks at that hour. Tough to describe the look I got after that. So it looks like I may be on the job hunt. I hear you may have a job opening on Mondays and Fridays. Now, I have a whole gaggle of kids to support, and most of them want to eat every damn day. So I am a little hesitant to work only 2 days a week. But after hearing all the valuable treasures a lifelong radio producer was willing to part ways with yesterday, I assume the money in this industry is beyond lucrative. 2 days should suffice. Please let me know where I can send my Vimeo. Thanks. That's from the Lord of my parents' basement.
2: Lord of my parents' basement.
1: By the way, Brian Bartow, friend of the show, the PR man for the St. Louis Cardinals, said, just a guess here, but I don't think Haim will be up to speed on the Hats for Hobos program. So we'll table that topic for Haim.
0: This is a direct correspondent, correspondence with the FCC. The time was 8:29 a.m. and Douglas Elvin Vaughn said a particular phrase that cannot be repeated and was about what Jackson does post-Mizzou football on a Saturday night. We have decided to take action and take away tariff and suspension abilities for 2 weeks. What we did learn this show is Jackson is a hooah for money and wouldn't pinch in and help Tim's voice be heard for the tens of listeners on a Saturday night. Who Jackson spreads his cheeks for is his business, Doug. Why the hell are you kink-shaming, you slut? Tim, you're the best. Oh. That's from Average Size Shabangas.
2: Average Size Shabangas.
0: Hey, papers, I have it on good authority that while the tin roof doesn't mind you clearing the floor to dance alone after Mizzou wins, they would prefer you to keep your shirt on as you are so translucent it hurts people's eyes. Also, they were a little concerned that you had a pair of Doug's European boy panties in your mouth. Other than that, I have nothing for you and hope you have a good round later today. My email is centered around a specific dehydrated mango sliver and his battle with the producer slayer KG. Over the past 8 years, Pockets, a nickname that just stuck, spent so much time telling us he should direct stag movies and how he could act if he wanted to, but nothing fell into his lap. Then he gets a movie made right around the corner from his Section 8 dwelling, and he couldn't take a break from self-pleasure cigarettes and waving at Jake Reynolds to walk down and attempt to get on the big screen. Then we come to find out his biggest on-air rival, KG, not only helped make an actual movie, but gets to travel to go to its premiere. Kenny is sitting there with his wild bird stewing in anger right now. His next grocery delivery may turn into his next pretty in the sunflowers. Anyways, hey, Douglas, I'm not into spelunking, but I would love to explore your cave. That's from Iggy's Crestfallen Accountant.
2: Iggy's Crestfallen Accountant.
0: And currently the leader. Here he is, Doug.
2: Okay.
0: How about we just start calling Tim Houdini, because the man performed some spellbounding radio magic today. A little foreshadowing, I've done a lot of these, pretty informal. You cool with some tunes? I brought some menudo. So how did you end up here? I sheepishly reply. I won a contest. I kind of cheated. I slept with one of the voters. I'll keep it country club appropriate, but at 7 o'clock I met Doug Vaughn. By 7:15 my virginity was gone. He enthusiastically reacts, dude threw a guy a bone, tell me more, and don't let anything out. Let me tell you something about Lee Trevino you might not know.
1: What?
0: And then it's a Spanish Doug. I don't know.
2: Better not say it.
0: I'm like, okay, but with the stuff we've been doing, I could get arrested for contributing to the delinquency of an elder. He promised he would keep it tasteful. What I didn't know was it involved him popping out of the hotel bathroom, wearing a pastry chef hat and clutching an icing-filled elongated piping bag into the mix. Mm. Did I like it? No. When I assumed the position, I loved it. Hip-deep in frosting.
2: No.
0: It's become a Pavlov's dog sitch to the point where I can't walk through the Betty Crocker aisle without instantly getting a Chubbers.
2: Oh.
0: That's from Lee, and then the last name's Keyrear.
2: Kevin Miller is the gentleman's name. Kevin Miller.
0: And finally, there is nothing that Iggy hates more than someone achieving success through hard work, creativity, and adding real value to the bottom line. The rewards of success should come from something more tangible, like the number of B and C-list actors in a Rolodex, even if that Rolodex was negligently left behind in a studio, also known as being stolen. Or perhaps the perceived value of a hat collection with some upwards of $75 until they were moved to the Macy's last act. KG's expanded responsibilities in Poffoing the Poffo will not go over well, but it will likely be something that Ken doesn't care about, meaning that three-quarters of his grievances show will be dedicated to ripping it. Even if this ends up being a short six-month venture that crashes to the ground like Pepper and Genie or Movie Boy or the post-Mizzou Games cheek-spreading show, I want to offer congratulations to KG. He will do great things. That's from Shooter McGavin, the Vice President of Geography. What rivers touches the most countries wrong? It is a Danube. And Doug, that
2: Shooter McGavin
0: is what we have for the Design Air Heating and Cooling email today. Okay. What we will do is vote and announce the winner coming up at 10:55. 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
0: Doug, we had a situation in the commercial break, and I need to bring this to the listeners' attention.
2: Okay.
0: I believe in the first time of what is considered to be the greatest show in the history of St. Louis broadcasting.
2: Oh, really?
0: We had a person who emailed in call to say what, Chairman?
17: He was disappointed slash frustrated that his email hit the cutting room floor. He was looking for some explanation as to why, and I just told him I get paid to make the tough decisions, and it just didn't make the cut today.
0: Why didn't it make the cut?
17: Quality?
2: Oh.
17: I would say.
2: Well, there's a number of them that don't make the cut, right? We don't read everyone that comes in.
17: I think I probably deleted today about as many as got through. There was a lot that came through.
0: People want to play in this Pro-Am, Chairman.
17: And I deleted some of guys that are usually really strong, even people that have wins, but, you know, it...
1: Yeah,
17: I feel like I know what's going to get a good read and what will elicit a reaction, and this emailer just, in my opinion, didn't have it today.
18: Which is okay. Come back tomorrow. You
17: so
18: know?
17: I told him.
18: The sun rises once again.
17: And it was nothing personal. He's like, is it because I didn't say anything about you?
2: Blocking!
18: I like where his head's at.
2: It's only like a 10-15 minute segment. We could read emails all day or text all day long if we had to. You got to trim the list a little bit.
18: Doug, let's do a 24-hour broadcast where we just read every email
2: that
18: comes in.
2: I don't want to.
0: Steven Time says, KG cut my email and he was right to do it. How about that?
18: Nice.
17: That's some self-awareness right there.
18: Yeah.
0: Was it Buck Swope? Be honest. That's from Brian Henschen. He wants names.
17: Brian Henschen got cut today.
0: Oh, wow.
18: Wow.
17: And no, it was not Buck Swope.
18: Henschen might put you in this crosshair.
17: And the list is fluid. Like, I don't know specifically which ones, but there was some that were in the filtered file, and then as new ones come in and are better, these get cut. So it's not an easy decision, and I take it very seriously.
0: What does this mean, Doug? KG thinks he's Mitzi Shore. That's Mr. Mudjack Mike. Mitzi Shore, Paulie's...
18: Yeah, she owned the Comedy Store.
17: Yeah, she was the...
0: Mom who owned the Comedy Store in L.A.?
18: Mm-hmm.
2: That's who you think you are?
17: I think I got a little Mitzi in me.
0: How old is this toddler calling in to complain about an email not being read? What?! That's from Buzz Armstrong.
2: That wouldn't be an old person. That would be a young person out of his mind. I wouldn't think that's something an older person would do.
0: Now, what is the age of the person? I don't know this person, so I...
17: I'm not super familiar with them either, but judging by the voice and the Timu Joe Buck thing just throws that off.
18: With the thing with the Vance, how can you possibly go off voice?
17: My guess would be in his 20s.
18: Okay. Yeah, the Vance thing being 29, that is jarring.
2: I think most listeners to this show are rather, it skews young anyway, I would think.
0: If you call in to cry about your email not getting read, you really need to take a long look in the mirror and then take a long chug of bleach, you freaking loser!
2: Oh!
0: Some beer cats.
17: I thought the texting in to complain about your text not getting read was bad, but
18: yeah, this
17: this might pass that up.
2: Leave us alone!
0: Oh, man. A salty bald dad says he's in his 20s. I guess that is that who it was?
17: Yeah. That's not who he signed his email off as.
0: Got it. Doug, I don't know what to say.
2: No,
0: outside of I
2: it's okay.
0: saw Chairman Kurt being read the riot act as he picked up the phone.
18: Yeah, I've taken what I felt like was every possible call you get to this program. I've never had someone call in to ask why their email didn't get read.
2: No, he took a blistering.
0: Maybe you can I don't know what the word I'm looking for, Doug.
18: I'm trying to figure out which read you're going to do here. So can...
0: Recalibrate with mentality?
18: There you
0: How's
18: go.
0: That?
18: How's Revitalize.
0: 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You also can open up your YouTube app, type TMASTL, and talk it over with Mr. Seawalk, the never-ending wipe, and Jeremy Hodge. They're all talking to the TMA remote lamp and splashback deuce and snorting ants. That's the TMASTL YouTube channel where we do After the Morning After, coming up at 11 o'clock. It'll be a strode-less After the Morning After today, Doug. He's not feeling well today, so we'll be in there from 11 to 12. Coming up here on the program, Pete Golding says he is going up against the hottest team in the SEC this weekend.
2: Huh.
0: Surprised to hear that.
2: Hottest defense.
18: He was asked, do you think you're going up against the hottest team in the SEC?
0: Got it.
18: It was hard to phrase that
0: quote. I see. Pete Golding on Ole Miss's upcoming matchup with, quote, hottest team in the SEC.
18: My quotes are trying to do a lot of work there.
0: I see. I followed. Hey, you know this. You're a prince.
18: Thank you.
0: Okay. But we'll have that for you coming up here on the presentation. Plus, former Missouri kicker Harrison Meavis, who might be out of a job soon, talks about the debacle last night in Los Angeles. That's coming your way here on TMA 101 ESPN.
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0: Now, is this about Oyster Cult or Will Ferrell?
2: Oh, it could be either.
0: Yeah, I know.
2: What do you got? What happened with Will Ferrell?
0: Well, this is the Need More Cowbell.
2: Oh, yeah. No, because it's in Halloween.
0: Ah! To the original Halloween?
2: Mm-hmm.
0: Is it really?
2: Nope.
25: Not with the cowbell, though.
2: Not with the cowbell.
0: How about that? It's TMA 101 ESPN live from the Stiefel Studios. Tim McKernan, Doug Vaughn. Little Jackie Papers with you here on the program. All right, I want to hear this question, Papers. I wasn't aware of that. I was aware of Lane Kiffin and Pete Golding talking about Austin Simmons, but I wasn't aware of the question. Is the question included in the audio here?
2: Yes, sir.
0: All right, Doug, let's take a listen.
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27: I mean, it feels like that every week right now, you know. I think that's this league, which is awesome about the SEC. They're putting up elite numbers on offense. I think they're averaging, 36 points a game and taking care of the football. The back's a really good player. You know, it's surprising you're saying that after they had the number one back probably in the league, coming in. And obviously this kid's come in and played really well. He has the most yards after contact right now, which is something that, has been an issue for us on tape. So we're going to do a really good job in the run game, obviously, hopefully to stop the run game, make them one-dimensional. And then obviously Caden presents issues. I got other really good players. And obviously going to have to be able to affect the quarterback like you do every week. And so I think it's a big challenge, but hopefully our guys will be up for it.
0: Got it.
2: Yeah. So are you catching the hottest team in the SEC right now?
0: All right.
2: Which is a weird...
0: Yeah, because I'm sitting there going, well, Georgia is...
2: I would say is...
0: Kind of without question.
2: Is hot and has stayed hot.
0: Right.
2: So I would agree.
0: I think you can make a case for Kentucky.
2: Yeah. The Matrix. By the way, weird number in Norman.
0: Uh-oh. Jackson's got something going on here, Doug. Number. I'm not aware of the number. What is it? So Kentucky is playing at Oklahoma. I need to know this. What time?
2: Yeah, that's a good question there, Tim.
0: I crowdsourced and I thought it was a 2-foot putt.
2: I know it's a 6:30 local.
18: that what you're saying too, Kurt? Yeah, 6:30.
0: Okay, that favors Oklahoma. What's your number?
18: Oklahoma is laying 7.
0: Wow, interesting. God, now I wish I would have guessed it before. I just needed to know the time.
18: I don't know. That's
0: so. What would you say it should be?
18: So I think Oklahoma winning last week is not in big part, but a part of it you have to break down is that it's a rivalry game. Weird things could happen. Texas has looked shaky going into it, especially offensively. Oklahoma's defense has never been in question. Their offense has been. So I think maybe they look better right now than they probably are. But at the other side, Kentucky, while they've come from behind in a lot of games, has had some really good looking wins, and they look good doing it. So to me, it's like, okay, if that was a 4.5-point spread, that would be like, I don't know where to go. Kentucky plus 7, I'm like, well, all signs point to the Wildcats. However, it's weird to me, so I'm thinking Oklahoma minus 7 might be the play.
0: So for the purpose of trying to figure it out, this isn't an attack on Kentucky, an attack on LSU, an attack on anybody. LSU could be the fly in the ointment of perception.
18: Mm-hmm.
0: And I think this is something that we played audio last week on Josh Pate's show, in which somebody said LSU beating Clemson is this thing that has kind of created, because then Ole Miss beat LSU, Ole Miss gets worked over by Florida, Florida gets worked over by Missouri, Florida also gets worked over by South Carolina. Also, something that those teams have in common when you get into the Kentucky conversation is Texas A&M. So you have two teams that were preseason top tens that now have two losses. The difference for LSU versus Texas A&M is LSU has been in both those games. They could have won in Oxford, and they certainly could have won in Lexington. Texas A&M, just they've gotten blown out in Baton Rouge. I realize the score. I mean, I guess 27-6 is a blowout. They got blown out much worse. I think it was 51-6 in Baton Rouge. And they also lost at home to Kentucky. Point being, you put LSU and Texas A&M on a neutral field, and I think LSU beats the hell out of them.
18: Right.
0: But LSU's perception, based on the price of its roster and its head coach, may have created a misnomer. And I'm sure some people are looking at the LSU number this weekend against Mississippi State at 14 and going, what in the hell's going on there? Well, the answer to the question is Kamario Taylor might not play.
18: Okay, well, I'm up your hurt.
0: And what do you have if you don't have him? Kentucky, Oklahoma lost at Michigan, got worked over by Georgia 41-13. But if you did watch that game, Oklahoma helped with giving some touchdowns offensively to the Georgia defense. God, I don't know what the hell I would do. I agree that number invites action on Kentucky.
18: Right.
0: I mean, in a major way.
18: Yeah.
0: So when that happens, you have to sit there and not just... It was the same thing last week when I saw that number drop in with South Carolina, Florida.
18: Mm-hmm.
0: I'm going, oh, something's off here.
18: Yeah. Yep. It's a weird number that makes me think maybe about Oklahoma, but Kentucky has capitalized on playing bad quarterbacks in the SEC. I think, I don't know if Sam Levitt's a bad quarterback by any standard, but I think he might be the reason LSU's kind of slumping. And then obviously took care of Marcel Reed at home, and we saw what that thing looked like in Columbia this weekend. So I don't know. I think John Mateer is no good, and I think Kentucky, it's a weird number, and I don't know. It's either stay away from it or bet Oklahoma.
0: I don't know. I mean, even with as bad as Texas A&M's offense is, still to go into College Station
18: mm-hmm.
0: and win.
18: No question.
0: Because the South Carolina and LSU games are 2-point conversions. Point being, that's tip of the cap and you executed. But from a closeness standpoint, it's a coin flip. But going into Texas A&M, and I realize Texas A&M just has a monster offensive issue. God, I don't know. I think I still would take Kentucky, and I'm doing everything I can to. And I realize Oklahoma has an incredible defense. I don't know. I'll say this: I'm not playing it.
18: No,
0: I'm just trying to figure out the number. The Missouri number of Ole Miss minus 6, 6.5, depending on where you're looking, makes all the sense in the world to me. It's right where I would have thought it would be. What's Alabama, Tennessee?
18: Just jumped up a point. Alabama's now 8.5. It was 7.5 this morning, earlier this morning.
0: That's also at the same time as Missouri. And
18: yeah, it's at 2:30. The third Saturday in October.
0: I just don't know how Tennessee scores points.
6: Right.
0: I have no idea how Tennessee scores points.
6: Yeah.
0: And you have you have the perfect set of circumstances with Alabama coming off of a game that they, at the very least, were banged by the officials. Even a Georgia player said that. Mm-hmm. I didn't say they were banged by the officials, but said, yeah, if the shoe were on the other foot, I would have wanted that pass interference called. I feel like the Alabama one, if you give me a choice of picking Alabama, Tennessee, Oklahoma, or Kentucky, one of those sides, or Ole Miss or Missouri for that matter, I'm taking Alabama.
6: Yeah.
0: Of those six choices.
6: I'm with you. If you got, like yesterday, it was at 6.5. If you could have got Bama at 6.5, I'm in love with it. At 8.5 now, it's almost like maybe just stay away. Yeah. Maybe I kind of like the under of 53.5. I think it might just be like Bama putting in work, like 34-3 in the
0: kinda
6: third quarter.
0: Kind of do what Missouri did with A&M, like these guys can't score, so we're just going to grind clock and get out of here.
6: Keep everyone healthy. It won't be make for
0: great
6: television.
0: But it's on the road and a huge rivalry.
6: Yeah, I
0: and I'm trying to piece it together here with these numbers.
6: Tennessee and the quarterback issue to me is too much to overcome.
2: Well, a quarterback issue is easier to overcome than a garage door issue.
6: Bing,
2: because
6: bing,
2: if it's a garage door and you don't have Schaefer Door, you're out of luck. But luckily, here in St. Louis, we do have Schaefer Door. 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
0: Doug Ryan Krause is not happy in the Forum Energy YouTube chat. All this gambling theory just to lose in the end. But just, and I appreciate that because most times I think people do tend to be in the red with their sports wagering.
2: Mm-hmm.
0: But I have to present the data. 7-0 on the locks of the week on the spread zone, and 20-7 on my college football play. And these are documented. This isn't like, I just do this internally, and here it is. This is on a podcast. So
2: you're having a good year.
0: College football is the one thing that I feel good about wagering. And otherwise, I just put $10 on something if I'm bored and just go, let me see if something's going to happen, and don't really care. But and I like to try to get into, because I agree that number stands out to me. I wonder if it's moved, the Kentucky Oklahoma one.
6: I imagine it has. I'll take a look at the old line movement, Doug, and see if we've had significant change. It opened, Tim, at Oklahoma minus 6.5. So really,
0: it moved up.
6: Yep.
0: How about that? Jeez, Krause is still bumping his gums in here. That's from Scorsese. So I guess there's been a problem with Ryan Krause. I don't know.
6: Bumping his gums.
0: I just you like that term?
6: Not really.
2: I don't mind it.
6: I like flapping your lips.
0: But listen, I get it. But it's one of those things. I think people associate gambling, and by the way, I don't blame people for associating it with losing.
6: Mm-hmm.
0: But that's not always the case.
6: Someone's got to win.
0: And usually it's the house or the guy running the book.
6: For sure.
0: And as the latter, at one point, I can tell you that was certainly the case. But, I made money playing poker. I know it might sound ridiculous, but it was, was a source of income, kind of consistent income for a few years. So it isn't, there's more to it. Now, just sitting around and playing slots or something like that, I don't know if I could advise that. But there are people who are not allowed to gamble at places because they win and they have to hire runners. So, but I get it. The recreational gambler who just goes, okay, I'm going to bet parlays and teasers, or I'm just going to look at this and this sounds good. Yeah, that's probably going to be a losing proposition. But there is something to be said when you can discover ways to have an edge on it. I'm not recommending it for everybody, but it's again, there's the data. Do with it what you want. 314-399-9646. That's how you can text him. You're also welcome to talk it over in the Form Energy YouTube chat. Tim McKernan, Doug Vaughn, Chairman Kurt, Jackson Burkett with you on the program. Martin's at Onboarding. 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
4: 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Jackson Burkett is here with the winner of the Design Air Heating and Cooling email of the day. Doug, a controversial one in which Chairman Kurt received a phone call, and the writer of the email was not happy that Chairman Kurt did not put the email in the filtered file.
2: Yeah, sorry. They can't all get read. We don't have time.
6: All right, the winner today, kind of the vote was all over the place.
4: Is that right?
6: Yeah, a lot of different competitors. The winner, though, today is the Lord of My Parents' Basement.
4: The Lord of My Parents' Basement has a win. And now what does that do to our standings with just three emails of the day left here before somebody gets to play in this Stiefel Charity Classic Pro-Am a week from the bat?
6: Oh, you okay? So we have three more emails to go. Tim's almost passed out there. That means that the only people who can tie Kevin Miller would be Stephen Time, Iggy's Crestfallen Accountant, Crandlesticks, and Lord of My Parents' Basement. Those are the only people who could tie. Well, nope, never mind.
0: Oh, no, Doug.
6: Anyone could tie.
2: Oh, that's a big change.
6: But those four could push Kevin Miller out. But I would say the betting odds, okay, each of those three, four, have one win.
0: Doug, should we walk out?
2: So it's still wide open, is what you're saying.
0: We need to distance ourselves from this because there's going to be litigation.
6: Okay, so let me reiterate.
2: Oh, start over. Okay.
6: No problem.
2: Oh.
6: Kevin Miller has three wins.
2: Sure
6: we have three. For whatever reason, I feel like it's Wednesday. We have three emails of the days to go. That's why I'm getting confused. We have three emails of the day to go. Kevin Miller has three wins. Yeah. Stephen Time, Iggy's Crestfallen Accountant, Crandlesticks, and Lord of My Parents' Basement each have a win, meaning if they were to pick up two or three wins, they could either tie or take the lead. Anyone could theoretically tie if they went on a three-game winning streak.
2: Sure they could.
5: So is Kevin Miller's magic number one?
6: I can't even begin to try to do that math.
2: Oh.
6: But yes. One more win, and he is absolutely secured. A win from...
0: And he's ball striking. He's hitting the ball first with his... He has a two iron that he hits about 280.
2: Oh, really?
0: Yeah.
2: 280 with the two iron.
0: Yeah. And what this guy's a ball striker. Now he's a 30 index, but still.
6: Right.
2: Every now and then he gets a hold of
6: a dangerous 30. Yes, Kurt.
5: Magic is number one, Doug.
2: Oh, magic is number one.
4: Jesus, paper struck out more!
2: Oh.
0: That is from the stay-at-home trailer park, Dad. Different than the stay-at-home.
2: Well, there's a lot of math to be done in this.
0: Jackson must be daydreaming about Mark again. That's from Stephen Time. Mm. Is that why the math is bad?
6: Nope. Like I said, I thought, for whatever reason, it feels like a Wednesday today. But it is Tuesday.
2: Well, it also
6: Toughness Tuesday.
2: It also feels like the summer even though it's the fall. 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
0: So this guy comes over to your house and he works on your air conditioning.
2: Yeah.

0: fight each other.
1: I didn't know you could block people.
2: It's getting banty here at the, in the last couple minutes.
1: What's causing the problem? I just went in there and I explained 340i Steven, who apparently is like an automotive influencer. He's got 10,000 followers on Instagram. That's all I know about 340. And he said gambling, one of the biggest things that people lose sight of, but I don't blame people for it either. It doesn't affect me if people are problem gamblers. It's bankroll management. So you don't sit there and go, okay, I have $100 in my account. I really like, take your pick of whatever. I really like Oklahoma this weekend, so I'll bet $100 on it.
3: Right.
1: You go, okay, I'm going to identify what I'm going to bet, whatever that is. If I take your pick of, okay, I'm going to bet $5 if I have $100. And then I try to build it up, and you view it more through the lens of like a portfolio. But because of either societal, religious reasons, it's viewed as a vice, and that's fine. But you can make money doing it, just like investing. But guess what? Just like investing, you can lose money as well. So it's just one of those things, and you don't have to do it. But in each case, you don't go, here's all I have, let me put it in the middle and hope I win, because that's how you run into problems. So I would agree with what 340i Steven said. Bankroll management is absolutely critical. But then I went in there and I was giving my position on it. And then I saw people were announcing who they had blocked in their sideways, and I don't know what I don't know what I walked into, Doug, but it looks like a hornet's nest of some kind.
0: Yeah. Well, you know what? Big shout out to the guy who's coming on here next year at the top of the hour, Brandon Kiley. He did a wonderful deep dive about an hour ago about SEC teams are 19-86 since 2021 when traveling to play a top 15 ranked conference opponent. Six of those 19 wins came from teams ranked as high or higher than their opponent. Only six times since 2021 has an SEC team gone into a true road game as a 6-plus point underdog against a top 15 ranked conference opponent and won outright.
1: Only six times since 21?
0: Yeah, so he's saying basically about once a year an SEC team pulls off what Missouri's going to do. Great work by Brandon Kiley there.
1: You just said what Missouri's going to do. Do you know something?
0: No, what they're trying to do, attempting to do this weekend. That's what I meant to say.
1: Got it. Got it.
0: Yeah. So good work on his part.
1: Yeah, I like that kind of knowledge.
0: Big deep. Even he basically lays out all the plays, too.
1: Tip of the cap. Yeah. Oh, do we have any plays we can make?
0: No, like lays out all of the a lot of the previous games in similar situations.
3: I'm gonna have to difficult to win on the road in the SEC against a ranked team.
0: Yeah.
1: The question then becomes, how good is Ole Miss?
0: Right.
1: I think at this point, the verdict is in on Georgia. I would say.
0: Yeah.
1: Because I think you could say that I think if we would have gone around the room last week and said, who do we view as the number one team in the country, I doubt any of us would have said Texas.
0: Right.
1: You see what I'm saying?
0: Right. We agree that they had the best win, but are they really the best team?
1: Correct. And so what took place Saturday was not surprising that they lost, I don't think, so much as the fact that every statistic was in their favor when you just isolate it to the win expectancy that Bill Connelly breaks down. He goes, for them to lose that game, they really had to blow it. And they did. That's where the interceptions came into play. That's why the fact that Missouri, that Mississippi State thing, I hate to do it.
0: It sucks.
1: Because it was just like, I just disagreed with the premise. Like, you know, everything's still in front of you. Well, I'm like, yeah, it is. But now you got a broken leg.
0: Yep.
1: It's going to be tough. And that's a team that Missouri's better than. I just, you know, and it's not, that's not saying Mississippi State's bad. It's just saying I just never looked at that and going, oh, that's a great team. That one was there for the taking. Because then you can go, okay, you can lose at Ole Miss and you can lose at Athens and you can beat Texas and be 10-2.
0: Right. Right, or win an Ole Miss and lose to Georgia and Texas.
1: Right, but now you know it's you got one, and it best not be this one because then it's
0: then you're really
1: anybody's taking it for granted, but that's also operating on the premise that you win in Fayetteville, which certainly is highly likely, but also winning at home against Kentucky and winning at home against Oklahoma, and those aren't guarantees.
0: Not freebies.
1: Tell you this, I think both those teams are better than the teams they faced the last 2 weeks. You know, that might sound like a bizarro world take, but that's
0: yeah, that's better than Florida and A&M.
1: Yes,
0: would agree.
1: Yeah. All right. Anything else that we got to do here, Papers? I got to tell people about
0: Five Iron.
1: If you haven't checked it out yet, Five Iron Golf in Clayton is indoor golf done right. 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
0: 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It's BK and Ferrario on 101 ESPN.

0: the end of the bat to first. Bowers to the bag. To the bottom of the eighth we go. The Brewers bullpen lights out again.
1: That's what it sounded like on Fox yesterday alongside Alex and T-Bone on BK. You've got BK and Ferrario here on 101 ESPN. The Brewers have this series. It's 2-0. It's game over. Dodgers are done.
2: I hate saying that you're right, but you might be right on that one, big dog.
1: What we witnessed last night is similar to what we witnessed when the Eagles pantsed the Kansas City Chiefs in the Super Bowl.
2: You feel good about that? Pantsed?
1: Yeah.
2: I don't know if pantsed is the way to...
1: I mean, it was a disaster.
2: Well, I mean...
1: The Chiefs had no shot against them. The defensive line completely owned the Kansas City Chiefs offensive line. And you saw what was the end of that era of Kansas City Chiefs football. It was the end. The next year, they were a disaster. Mahomes got hurt. They missed the playoffs for the first time in the Patrick Mahomes era. And that ended that era of Chiefs football. Now, they could start a new one as soon as this season. This does not mean that the Dodgers can't be good again as soon as next year. But for right now, this is the end of whatever the last era of Dodgers baseball was. Them feeling like they are this juggernaut that nobody can beat, that when Shohei Ohtani is on the field, you can't beat them. You shouldn't feel that way any longer if you're another team in the National League. They can still be good. They will almost certainly be a playoff team next year, assuming that we play a full baseball season. But this version of the Dodgers, this is not what they have been. And you felt that for most of the season. We wondered aloud, can they recapture that form once they get to October? They've still got Blake Snell. They've still got Yamamoto. They've still got Glasnow. Like, they've got Tarek Skubal now, which is ridiculous. They've got legitimately four or five aces in their rotation. That offense is a shell of itself, man. And it all starts with Shohei Ohtani, who is like 20% of what a fully formed version of Shohei Ohtani is. This team is done. The dynasty that they were is coming to an end, and the Brewers are about to emerge as a World Series champion in 2026. I think that's what we're witnessing right now.
2: I think I'm with you, and I've denied it as much as possible. And do I think the Dodgers still could pull it off? Maybe, because you just never know with this Dodgers team. But man, I saw a defeated team last night. You know, I like your comp. The one that came to mind for me was the San Jose Sharks. The San Jose Sharks, after that cup season where the Blues beat them in the Western Conference Final, that team was broken. Everybody on that roster was injured. Nobody could basically stand on their feet in that series. And from then on, they never made the playoffs. And they had to go into a full-blown rebuild. You had Joe Thornton, who was old. Patrick Marleau, who was old. They had guys that left for free agency. They had players that they couldn't get the best out of again. And the San Jose Sharks turned into a full-blown rebuild. Now, the Dodgers aren't going to be that because they can throw money at their problems. Unless unless we don't know what the skis is going on right now with their owner. But watching a team just completely dissolve last night against the Milwaukee Brewers. And I mean, I give the Dodgers credit because they found ways to keep it competitive and made themselves keep coming back. But every time the Dodgers would come back, it's like, oh God, that was exhausting in itself. Good luck doing it again. And the Brewers just feel like they're invincible right now. No matter what somebody does to them, no matter if it's a punch to the gut, a punch to the forehead, they're going to come back out of the corner swinging. So the Dodgers can always throw money at it unless that changes in the future. But right now, it does feel as if that fatigue has hit this Dodgers team and there's no longer the dominant force that is the LA Dodgers.
3: Yeah, their offense, I could tell from watching in the regular season, it clearly wasn't the same, right? And like, Ohtani's clearly injured, and you saw that towards the end of the regular season. I think he's got like one home run since August 18th, if I'm not mistaken.
2: That's insane when I saw that stat.
3: Yeah, like, I mean, that just goes to show you how compromised he currently is with the stuff that he's battling through. But then, like, you take a look at the numbers, and I think BK said this going into the series, but I wanted to give him the benefit of the doubt just because, hey, big names typically show up in big moments in October. Freddie Freeman, first time with an OPS under 800 since 2012. Mookie Betts, back-to-back season with an OPS under 800 in his entire career when he debuted in 2014. And then you look at the OPS throughout this lineup. I mean, 623 OPS for Mookie Betts in the playoffs, 780 for Freddie Freeman, so he's been pretty good for them. Teoscar Hernandez, 556. Ohtani, 411. Will Smith, 128. They're just not getting any production from their top dogs at the top of the order. And the Milwaukee pitching staff is just disgusting at what they've been able to do. So last night was the first time where I looked at it and I said, yeah, I think this thing might be over. And especially considering that the Dodgers are quote-unquote having discussions about benching Ohtani. That's a panic move is what that is right there. And I think that's them signaling, boy, we are really looking for a spark for this offense.
1: To me, that's them covering their ass. Because their fans are going to be furious about the fact that Shohei Ohtani is still in the lineup because he's clearly compromised. He's not at 100%. There's a 0% chance you can bench Shohei Ohtani. You cannot do that. Because all that matters is that Shohei Ohtani, for the next 5 years, still feels as though you've got his back 100%. I actually think it's a mistake, a misstep by them, to even say this publicly. I think it was...
2: Why not shut him down earlier in the year if you knew he was compromised?
1: You can't. Because Shohei Ohtani determines what he does. Shohei Ohtani is different than every other player in Major League Baseball. People can dislike this, but it's true. He determines when he pitches. He determines how he pitches. He determines what his routine is on a day-to-day basis. They literally have a rule in Major League Baseball that exists exclusively for Shohei Ohtani. They literally implemented it for baseball because of him. Because he pitches and nobody else does. That's a position player. So he operates on a separate set of circumstances than everybody else in the sport. And so if you're the Dodgers, you don't actually have an ownership over him. He has more say within that organization than the manager or the general manager do. So much so that in his contract, it states, if the GM leaves, I leave. Like, that guy is just different. So I think it was a pretty significant misstep by them yesterday to even say this publicly. I think you've got to have your stars back. In that spot, I know fans get frustrated by it and annoyed by it. I would feel the same way. But if you're, I'm guessing this is coming from Dave Roberts. I can't imagine anybody else is saying this stuff publicly to, or anonymously, excuse me, to sources. I bet you after the game, he was in there with a number of different media members. They asked about Shohei, and off record, he said, hey, I'll tell you on background, we're considering talking to him tonight and seeing how he feels. And if he's not at 100%, we're going to try to get him to ride the bench tomorrow. And that's what they ran with. And now, as the manager, you've got to go to your star and say, hey, man, we've got you 100%. You good? Well, I just saw your comments to the media. It sure doesn't sound as though you're 100% behind me. I think it was a huge misstep by the Dodgers yesterday. I mean, you don't see that a whole lot.
2: It's a fair point. I mean, the guy's your entire thing. And I mean, I've said this before, like, you go down with your ship, you go down with your best dudes, and you don't sit Shohei Ohtani. But the bigger issue is, yeah, you don't disappoint Shohei Ohtani. You gave him the money, he chose the Dodgers, you power through with him, and if you lose, then you lose with Shohei Ohtani.
1: Yep. He's one of one.
2: Yeah, I mean, I get it.
1: He's the reason you're a dynasty, and he'll be the reason that your dynasty ends in
2: this
1: series.
2: I'm more pissed at my team for sitting Shohei Ohtani because he's been bad than I'm more pissed that if Shohei Ohtani's in the lineup and he stinks. Like, that's just where I'm at. I'm more pissed that you're sitting a guy that's making so much money that is the identity of this team than I am he stays in the lineup and he can't hit for my team and you lose.
1: You go down with your best player.
2: Yeah.
1: And for them to say this public, I thought it was a huge misstep yesterday when I saw some of these reports start to emerge. I could not believe it, honestly.
2: It's hard to believe it'd be from Dave Roberts because he's viewed as like the player's guy.
1: Who else could this come from?
3: I think what Roberts was doing was leaking it through the background, like BK was saying, because I think he's trying to get the public scrutiny on Ohtani so they can pull him out of the lineup. Because, look, it took a bat. Remember, they put Ohtani on the IL right before October. He came back with, like, I think six games to go to try and, quote unquote, get his swing right. They had been kind of publicly leaking stuff for about a month to try and get Ohtani to go on the IL, and he kept saying, no, I'm going to work through this. Finally, he kind of caved into what they were wanting to do, and now they've got that rookie, I can't remember his name, but he's a stud that they've got as a DH that came up and filled in while Ohtani was on the IL. He's taken two big walks in this series. I think they want his bat in the lineup. The problem is they don't have anywhere to put him in the lineup if they don't have Shohei Ohtani sitting the bench. So, yeah, I think they are the ones trying to get this to where I think they're trying to get Ohtani to go on the IL, would be my guess. I think they're trying to shut down Ohtani for the rest of the series.
1: I agree. And now you look at it, they're down 2-0. I don't think there's a path for them to get back into this series. The Brewers are just better in basically every possible way. The rest of the way now, the Dodgers' pitching advantage is not what it was early in this series. Like, you look at Tarek Skubal and Yamamoto, those are the games where you have this huge advantage over what the opposition has to throw out there. Now it starts to get a little closer. The bullpen is a decided advantage in favor of the Brewers. The Dodgers' defense is not very good. They look slow and old on the defensive side of the ball. The Brewers are running like crazy right now. Hamilton is causing all kinds of problems on the base paths for them. They don't have answers. They don't have the same number of answers that the Brewers do. Brewers don't hit homers. Nobody hits homers against this Dodgers pitching staff anyways, and they're able to manufacture runs like crazy. Just a better baseball team. It reminds me so much of the 2015 Royals. The last time that I saw a team play this style and win this way was 2015 with the Kansas City Royals. They were an outlier in terms of market size and the style of play, and the Brewers are another outlier. It's been a while, but we're finally seeing that emerge in Major League Baseball once again.
3: You think the Brewers are an outlier? Because I think they're here to stay.
2: Yeah.
1: I think they're an outlier in how they play and in how they win. It could work. The Royals went to back-to-back World Series, 14 and 15, so maybe they can continue to do this. But I don't think it's an easy style to replicate.
2: I agree. It's really hard
1: for another team to try to emulate what the Brewers are doing.
2: Yeah, but I think the Brewers are a team that's going to consistently be here for the longevity, or for at least a long period of time. I mean, every single season, they're one of the best regular season teams. They hadn't been able to figure out how to win in the postseason. Once you figure out how to win in the postseason, you become even more of a dangerous team because now you know what it takes to win at the biggest level. But for five straight years, it's always been the Brewers playing this way. So, like, I think they're
1: an
2: entity.
1: And I'm not saying I should clarify what I'm saying here. I'm not saying this Brewers team is an outlier and that they will not be able to sustain this success.
2: You're saying other teams mimicking.
1: Brewers are an outlier from the rest of Major League Baseball.
2: Teams can't mimic what the Brewers are doing.
1: Exactly.
2: That makes sense.
1: I don't think you can play this way or just like design your team to play this way and think you're going to have the same amount of success as the Brewers do. That's not an easy thing to do. You've got to have the chemistry. You've got to have guys willing to do the things that the Brewers do. It's special what they have inside of that clubhouse. And I'm giving full credit to them, full credit to their manager. That guy's been the best manager in baseball for like 2 or 3 years now.
3: Yeah. I love Pat Murphy.
1: It's crazy. He took over from
3: Craig Counsell.
1: He might be better than what Craig Counsell was. They do it their own way and it works.
3: Yep. Yeah. I love Pat Murphy. I think he's such a hard ass, and I love it. I love every minute of it watching. I mean, think about it. He benched, quote unquote, benched for a platoon bench Christian Yelich, who's not only maybe the most recognizable face in the franchise, he literally has a C on his jersey. They named him captain like 3 weeks ago, and Pat Murphy said, "You can't hit lefties, son. You're going to sit on the bench while we go with Andrew Vaughn."
1: From Sir Whoopi from Danbury, the Brewers are doing what the Cardinals used to do year after year. Nah, man, this is very different than what the Cardinals used to do. The Cardinals were star-studded. Mm-hmm. They had Albert Pujols, they had Yadier Molina, they had Adam Wainwright. Like, the Cardinals had stars littered across the diamond. That is not what this Brewers team is. This Brewers team doesn't spend. They consistently churn out stars, and then they trade them away. Their game plan, their formula to construct this roster is very different than the one that the Cardinals utilized for all of their success from like 98 to 2015, basically. It's a very different style of going about it. The only thing that's similar is like they do have some of that Cardinals devil magic where Jake Bauer's now, like he's the one that won that game yesterday. What was it, a 15-pitch at-bat against Yamamoto? Yeah. That effectively ended the night for Yamamoto and won the game for the Brewers. From that moment on, I never had a doubt that the Brewers were winning that game. And that guy has been great all year long, and he came out of nowhere. And now he's going to get like a $75 million deal from somewhere. He's probably going to go back to being a pumpkin. And that is the Cardinals way. That is the thing that they do have that's similar to what the Cardinals used to be. Alongside Alex and T-Bone, I'm BK.
2: I mean,
1: 314-399-9646 is the Air Comfort Service text line to get involved in the show. We'll talk plenty of baseball throughout the day. We've got Derek Gould coming up in the 1 o'clock hour. We will also talk a lot of hockey today as well. Jeremy Rutherford, our Blues insider, joining us coming up here in about 15 minutes. But T-Bone squad played last night in the NFL. We got to talk about what we witnessed from the Rams and the Bills. We'll do that next year on 101 ESPN.

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6: You mean if you're 21 and in the mood?
7: Yeah, how should I go about describing that?
6: 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And we are the number one spot for people that spend their 21st birthday. I mean, a couple hundred people a week. 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That's the mood part. But the best way to describe it is watching everyone else in their Fast Eddie mood.
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6: 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You got to have the Fast Eddie mood.
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9: Alongside Alex and T1, I'm BK. Big game in the NFL last night as the Buffalo Bills go on the road in LA, beat the Rams. Rams now 2-3 on the season. Bills 4-1. They win this one 37-34. Our thicker kicker. Oh boy, dude. I don't know that he's going to have a job after today.
10: I'm surprised he's made it this long.
9: Well, we'll see. It's still only 9:30 in LA right now.
10: Yeah, but you know Sean McVay's been wanting to fire his ass since he missed that field goal.
9: Not one. But two.
10: Yeah, but the one, the more important one there at the end.
9: Yeah, that's brutal. And the blocked one, I don't think he was making that either.
11: I think the trajectory
9: looked as though it was going to be off. So the Rams lose yesterday. Their special teams once again come back to bite them in the ass. And boy, T-Bone, I know that the Bills are, for some people, the bigger storyline. They're 4-1. The offense looks really good. Josh Allen is otherworldly. That guy just takes over football games. He's an alien. I think your team is the bigger story from last night. And I think your team is one of the biggest stories of the season. they just don't look right. Like, there's something that is off about this team. Yesterday, Puka Nacua finishes with 17 catches on 24 targets.
11: Helped win my fantasy matchup.
9: For 135 yards.
10: He's good.
9: If I just told you Puka last night had a 135 through the air, we'd all be like, yeah, that makes sense. On 24 targets is terrible. That's like 6 yards per attempt. That would be bad for most NFL quarterbacks right now. In fact, let's go through. Let's see how many of the starting NFL quarterbacks are averaging fewer than 6 yards per attempt on the season. Shall we, Alex?
10: Shall we?
9: The answer is about six of them. Cooper Rush, Bo Nix, Daniel Jones, Cam Ward, Jacoby Brissett, and Jack Strand. That's the end of the list. That's what Puka Nacua was yesterday when Matt Stafford targeted him. There's something off with the offense. The defense is just not very good right now. And the special teams are an abomination. Alex, I want to get your thoughts on this. But let's start with our resident Rams fan in T-Bone. How are you feeling about your squad right now, buddy? Because this was supposed to be the best team in the NFL. And I said before the season, do you have concerns about the odds-on favorite never winning the Super Bowl in the last 25 years? And you said no. So I'm curious, how are you feeling today?
11: I still think they can win the Super Bowl.
9: Will they?
11: Will they's a little bit tough for a question to answer, but
10: can they is like saying yeah, anybody can because nobody's good in the NFC.
11: I still feel fine
9: still
11: about
9: favorite
11: where they're
9: as
11: at
9: of today, by the way.
10: Well, yeah, because everybody else in the NFC is crap, and then you just get to the Super Bowl and anything can happen.
9: I think that's wrong.
10: I do too.
11: I agree. I don't know that I would have them as the favorite. I would put probably San Fran in that. I'd probably have put San Fran, Seattle, and maybe the Bears ahead of them,
9: and then the NFC.
11: Yeah, and I think the Rams are probably right behind.
10: I'm not
11: those
10: putting
11: three.
10: The Bears in front of them. Bears can't even beat a crap Packers team.
11: but I think all this eventually is going to get figured out by the Rams, and that's why like I'm probably going to be the one that's not screaming and panicking. Meanwhile, a lot of people are about the Rams. I mean, I look at their offense, and yeah, they had a slow start last night. I think the offense is ultimately going to be fine, right? I think eventually you're going to see Stafford really start to sling it here soon. Defensively, I just don't think they can play to their identity because they don't have Myles Garrett. You know, and I think they're hoping Garrett's going to be back. Their schedule starts to ease up here over the next five when they host Arizona, go to Vegas, host the Chargers at Washington, at Arizona. So it starts to ease up, and I think they're expecting Garrett back sometime in that stretch. And I think that's when you're really going to start to see the defense kind of find a little bit of its footing. I don't think it's as good as I was expecting it to be. Like their secondary gets picked apart at times, which I wasn't expecting since they put a ton of assets into it. But it's never going to be about their defense to win them a championship. It's going to be about the offense. Can the offense do enough? And for whatever reason, they keep having these slow starts to these football games. And then you look at the second half, and honestly, just the fourth quarter alone, and they couldn't be stopped last night offensively. Stafford and Puka were on just a different level last night at the end of that football game.
10: Let's be fair. They were going up against the Bills, who also can't stop anything.
9: Their defense is awful.
10: But they can't stop a nosebleed.
11: They need the offense to do that for them, right? And I think they're ultimately going
9: to
11: be fine.
9: But it took
11: Are they
9: three
11: a Super Bowl
9: quarters
11: contender?
9: To get there.
11: Yeah, I think it's going to, like, if there's any unit that I'm going to trust them to really figure out, it's going to be the offense, right? Sean McVay will find a way to get this offense going, and maybe that means he abandons 13 personnel. That's the big thing he's been sticking with. I wouldn't doubt if maybe he starts to move away from that as the league is starting to adjust more to it, because when he's in 13 personnel a lot of times, which is three tight end sets, he's keeping Devontae Adams off the field a lot. And I think they got to get Devontae out there to get the offense going. So I think that's where his next evolution is going to come. And I don't know if that'll be during this next five games or that'll be during the bye week. I wouldn't be shocked if you see the Rams pivot away from that under McVay.
9: I think the Rams are still a really good team. I would have them among the NFC best right now. I do not think they're a part of the top tier in the NFL right now, though. I think the top tier for me are four teams. It's the 49ers out of the NFC. That's the only team. And then I would have Buffalo, Kansas City, and Jacksonville in the AFC, in that top tier currently. I can't have the Rams because I don't have any one thing that I can point to with them currently. I agree with you, T-Bone. I think eventually the offense could be this. But currently, I don't have anything that I can point to and say they do this at an elite level. And with every other team that's in that category right now, they've got something that they can hang their hat on week in and week out. And for some of them, like the Bills, it's just the quarterback. Their quarterback is special in a way that he's just the best player on the field every time that he takes the field. The Rams don't have that with anything currently. Last year, for all of the talk about their passing game, and it was really great, don't get me wrong, their running game was the bread and butter. It was as efficient of a running game as any in the league that we've seen in the last 15 years. this year the running game has been fits and starts. It has not been the same as it was last year. I don't know if that's Kyren. I don't know if that's the offensive line, if it's the scheme, if it's other teams adjusting to what they were doing. Whatever it is, it has not been the same. And Stafford, up until that fourth quarter, he was not the same last night. And I would say on the season, he has not been the same guy that he was last year. The numbers will not reflect that. The numbers look every bit as good as they were last year. I have not seen that based on the eye test, though. He still looks a little bit off compared to what he was previously. And some of the decision-making feels a little bit off compared to what it was last year. So I think they're still a good team. I don't have them in that upper echelon, elite level tier right now. And I really wonder what the adjustments are going to be and if they're going to be able to make them quick enough to not just beat Arizona and the Chargers and Washington, whatever. They can beat all those teams. That's fine. Can you beat the legit contenders on your schedule? Because so far, the answer has been no. They've played three of them that are any level of contenders, and they've lost all three.
11: I will say this. The thing that makes me feel better is they should be 4-1, right? I mean, they're only a couple snaps away from being 4-1 and beating some of these contenders.
9: Same thing
11: about
9: the Chiefs last year.
11: I get it. I feel better, though. I feel better about what the Rams are potentially going to be. Like, I look at Stafford, I would say that I would have said this. I think I said the same thing about Mahomes last year, too. Now, I think the weapons around Stafford are better than what Mahomes had with him last year. I look at Stafford, and I'm with you. I think the numbers don't tell the true story of Matthew Stafford. I mean, look at the first kick that we mentioned, Mevis, and him missing that first kick in that game. He missed a first. They should have had a first down because Stafford missed a wide open Puka Nacua over the middle of the field. So he's missing some weird throws. I don't think his footwork's been great this season. I think that's what's leading to it. But Stafford's the kind of guy that, like, even in his quote unquote down years, will go through a 5-game stretch where he's the best quarterback in the league and he will carry the offense on his shoulders. And the question will be, when will that come, right? Will it come maybe during this 5-game stretch against the bad teams when you don't necessarily need it? Or will it come in the playoffs? Because when they won the Super Bowl that year with Stafford, that wasn't a great year from him. It was really a great 5 games that happened to be in the playoffs when he carried them to the Super Bowl and that win over the Bengals.
10: And it was also a great defense that this team doesn't have. And that's my problem. Like, you can sit here and talk about the offense all you want. Now, maybe when Myles Garrett comes back, it makes a difference, but that's not helping the secondary. That's just helping the pass rush, and all you need is a decent offensive line to give your quarterback time. I mean, this secondary is not going to be able to stop anything, and, like, you could put up points all you want, but if the ball's not in your quarterback's hands, you're going to lose that football game.
11: I think when they get Garrett back, it will help the secondary, because their plan when they had, you mentioned that we've talked about the team that won it all. Their plan was Donald. Now, they acquired Von Miller. They need Donald or somebody to get closer to what Donald was. But their plan wasn't the, hey, we're going to bring a bunch of blitzes. It was, we're going to bring 4-man rushes, and we're going to get to the quarterback so fast that the secondary doesn't even really have to do a ton of covering. That's their plan now, again. That's their plan this year, is that Garrett's going to get into the face of the quarterbacks quickly, and it's going to cut down the time that the quarterback has in the pocket. The problem they have right now, they got nobody getting to the quarterback.
9: Yeah, I don't know that that was the plan coming into the year. I mean, when you trade for Trent McDuffie and you pay Jalen Watson, I don't think the plan was we're going to be overly reliant on our pass rush. I think the plan was we're going to have a dominant secondary, and then they were able to get Myles Garrett later on.
10: And I also think it's a little insane to think that Miles is just going to come back immediately and be the same guy.
9: I think that's a fair point.
10: There's going to be some ramp up, and he might be a little bit dusty compared to what the injury was that he suffered. So I just think they've got too many holes in their defense to really be able to compete. In the NFC, I think the 49ers are better than them. So if they meet up with the 49ers, I think they lose that football game. Anybody else, they could beat them because they got a great offense. But when you get to the Super Bowl, I don't think they're good enough if there's meeting the Bills or the Chiefs.
9: T-Bone asked us this question before the show today, and I'd be curious your guys' answer. I don't have a ton of teams that I could place on this list. This is a all-in season for the Rams. It feels like they put their chips into the middle because they know this very well could be the final year for Matt Stafford. And if it is, T-Bone, you mentioned this, it could be the final year for Sean McVay. Who knows? He's flirted with that in the past. How many other teams actually fit into that bucket right now? I put on my list the Lions. It's not quite as all in. It's not as all in for any of these other teams as it is for the Rams. But the Lions, I think, are kind of getting to that place where everybody's getting expensive and it gets harder and harder to fill in the holes as those guys get expensive. And I think the 49ers, because of age, are kind of at that spot right now where they put all their chips into the middle with Trent Williams, Christian McCaffrey, Mike Evans this year, Fred Warner, who knows how long he'll be able to play at this level. I think that would be my three. Do you guys have anybody else?
10: I'd put the Eagles in it.
9: I think it's the opposite. I think they are. Last year was there.
10: It might be, but
9: I think now it's just over.
10: Well, it might be, but I think it's all going down from here. So if you think you've got it, this is your last hurrah, because Sirianni's probably gone. Saquon's getting way too banged up to where you feel any comfortable with that. Kind of think the Seahawks are on this too, because aren't their defensive players starting to get more expensive?
9: A couple, not yet. They've got a pretty decent amount of young talent. It's just really Witherspoon that gets expensive soon.
10: So maybe they're not in that spot, because it was the Seahawks and the Texans are the two I was wondering about, because the Texans are about to get expensive too.
9: Texans
10: when it
9: are
10: comes
9: a good
10: to
9: one.
10: Their quarterback and then their defensive side of things.
9: Yeah, Texans are a good one,
10: but
9: ideal when you're 1-4 and you're in an all-in
10: year.
9: You just traded for Marvin Harrison.
10: But
9: Jr.
10: they turn it on at the end of the season.
11: That's right.
10: They get hot at the right time.
11: That's right. And luckily, they only have the Jaguars in their division.
10: They're like the Cardinals and the Blues.
9: Is there anybody else you would throw onto that list, T-Bone?
11: No, and I kind of sided with Alex on the Eagles, even though I would get the argument for what you were saying, if that may have been more of last year. I think those are the teams. I think a lot of teams are still kind of in that roster-building mode. Like the Bills, I wouldn't say are in an all-in mode. They're kind of resetting things on the fly. Some of these other teams, like the Bears and Patriots, still have some time while they've got the rookie quarterback contract. So I think it's mainly probably those teams that you guys had mentioned.
9: Last one here from the 618. I think the Ravens are in an all-in spot given Henry's age and Lamar's contract situation. That's
11: probably fair.
9: That's probably a good one as well. That I didn't throw into the category in part because I don't view them that way, but it is, I think, probably.
10: I mean,
9: that
10: they fired Harbaugh, so yeah, you're probably trying to get as much as you possibly can before it's about to get blown up.
9: And Derrick Henry is 32 years old.
10: Would you
9: and
10: put the
9: running backs almost never?
10: Would you
9: age
10: put the Chargers
9: gracefully.
10: In there, or is it over for them like the Eagles?
11: They might have been in that, but I mean, took at the five beginning of the season, realize.
10: At the beginning of the season, I think they were in there all in year.
9: Yeah. Alongside Alex and T-Bone on BK, in 15 minutes, we'll get to questions and answers. Jeremy Rutherford, Blues Insider, joins us next on 101 ESPN.
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0: 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It's time for the Rutherford Report with our Blues insider, Jeremy Rutherford, on 101 ESPN.
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0: T1 on BK. Let's go out to the Callier and Thompson hotline to be joined by our friend Jeremy Rutherford. He joins us each and every Tuesday on BK and Ferrario, and he is the insider for the St. Louis Blues over at The Athletic. JR, appreciate the time as always, man. How you doing this morning?
1: Doing well. Just taking advantage of the afternoon, washing up the car here, and get ready for some, how does Alex say it, Blues hockey. Oh, man,
0: that would have been really great if you didn't cut out.
2: Cut out on this one. All right, Jeremy, let's put your insider work to use. Are they trading for Nikishin or Edvinson?
1: Let's see here.
2: Every week you're going to get this question.
0: See, Alex,
2: from us.
0: The better way to ask that is, when are they trading for
2: when are they trading for Edvinson or Nikishin? We already know they are going to because they put Krug on LTIR yesterday.
1: Yeah, no, it's a situation that we've been waiting for in that they were going to eventually put Torrey Krug on LTIR. Of course, he's not coming back, and that does free up some space. That's why we saw for your salary cap gurus, Colin Ralph, get recalled. He's not coming up. That was just a cap move so that they could get as close to the cap as possible and recapture as much of that money as they can. So, you know, you look at Puckpedia cap wages, they do have a decent amount of cap space, and we'll continue to monitor those two storylines that you guys love to ask about with Nikishin.
2: Every week, JR.
1: And see what happens.
0: Do you think that this was just to... Was it a time situation where, hey, we've got a bunch of guys down right now, might as well get as close to the cap as we can in order to do this? Or do you think it was indicative that they're planning to do something soon, JR? What was your read on why they did this now?
1: Yeah, that's just tough because, you know, I think that if you go into opening night, that's when we've seen the next day, 2 days later, them put Torrey Krug on LTIR. And I think that's... you know, that's been the norm the past couple of years with his injury, his situation. You know, I was anticipating that to happen again. It didn't happen. You know, here we sit 5 games. Can you read something into it and say, you know, that, you know, now they're freeing up the money? I don't know that that's the case. I think they're trying to get as close as they can to that recapture, and this is what allowed them to do so. But again, you know, it doesn't mean that, you know, something couldn't be possible now that they've gotten this far. I don't know that the going into LTIR and having that cash freed up is the signal for this. You know, were the talks as advanced a couple weeks ago as they could potentially be? You just don't know. That's the thing about trying to evaluate these situations is that it's all about timing. Both teams have to get their ducks in a row, you know, to make it even possible. And that doesn't even bring into the equation the players' situation.
2: All right, you heard it here first. JR said they're getting their ducks in a row for a trade that'll go down in the next couple of days.
0: Just to be clear, that's not,
2: not what he said. We're joking around. Everybody calm down. JR, they did make the one roster move, though, in terms of bringing up Dylan Peterson after that game. And, you know, I loved what Ross Johnston did. I thought it was the reason that the Blues sparked that comeback because of his fight. But to me, they brought up Dylan Peterson because they're saying, we can't have Ross Johnston fight every night for somebody to get this team going. We need somebody else who can bring some energy to the roster.
1: Yeah, and can I say one thing about that fight? I know it was a few days ago, but just one thing is, you know, after that fight happened, there was a lot of, well, that was boring. That wasn't very eventful. We were waiting for it all day, and this happened. Do you know what it takes to make Olivier not the star of the fight? Like, it's this guy's amazing, and so is Ross Johnston. So yeah, to take him on, you know, I think rightfully so, Ross Johnston gets credit for that for sure. Not taking anything away from him. It's just disappointing that for a Blues team that was trying to get traction early in the season, you know, we have to see the team come out afterwards and say, hey, that sparked us. So it did. I get it. I give him full credit. Boring fight or not, that takes a tough customer to take on Olivier. He did it. And the Blues after that got it figured out, and the top line got it figured out, which I think was the storyline of the game.
2: Yeah, there was a tough guy on our radio station that said it was a boring fight.
0: I appreciate you saying that about me.
2: You're welcome, man. You're welcome, man. I'll make sure Ross knows next time that you thought his fight was boring.
0: I mean, I'll tell him when he's got a good one. I'll also tell him when he's got a boring one.
2: Oh, right? That's it. No, lean into it, big man. Lean into it.
1: Listen. I didn't know BK's take, but the thing is this is, listen, I don't know how you can go into a fight with Muhammad Ali like that, and then if you didn't kick the guy's ass, you come away with, well, that was boring. Like, I don't get it.
2: Yeah, JR, BK watched Mike Tyson fights back in the day. I was like, oh, man, these are boring. I watched
0: a lot of Floyd Mayweather fights over the years.
2: Well, those are boring. They don't fight.
0: And the vast majority of them are not entertaining.
2: Yeah, because
0: I can respect the skill while also saying he's not a particularly enjoyable fighter to watch.
2: Yeah, but Ross Johnston didn't run in circles around Matthew Olivier, so
0: they
2: he never got...
0: They did. No, they skated in circles around each other trying to get the hockey jerseys off.
2: Move on.
0: And they, you know... A couple of punches.
2: Learn
0: that's kind of
2: fight. Wuss. That's what somebody's going to text in 3, 2. Go for it.
1: I feel like BK is going to send it back to Nikishin after, you know, to get away from this one.
2: I like this one from Chad Powers. Tough guys call AAA to change a tire when they're in their house.
0: Yes, he gets it. I had to watch the football game.
2: Get on with your bad self.
0: JR, let's talk a little bit about the game going into tonight. They're on the road at Ottawa. We mentioned earlier this year, now it's not quite the exact same spot, but the Blues had what I called a scheduled loss on the road at Colorado. It was... Right. A really tough go on the road at Dallas, and then you go up to altitude and play against Colorado in a back-to-back. Good luck. You're not going to win that game. Shouldn't have gotten blown out, but you're not going to win. The Senators went on the road to New Jersey last night, and now they go back home to play against St. Louis. Tonight, they're likely going to have to go with their backup goalie. They've only started him one other game. It was the one game they've lost so far this year. This should be a spot where the Blues offense looks good, right?
1: Yeah, it could be. And by the way, Dallas to Denver, I had trouble writing in altitude that night, so I can imagine what the players are going through. So I give them a mulligan on that one. But
2: Same thing.
1: Yeah, you situation the other night, you know, third period, Blues are the better team after Columbus playing on the second night of back-to-back. And tonight, as you set up, same situation with Ottawa. Ottawa off to a great start. You know, maybe a little bit of a different situation from Columbus and that how good Ottawa's been early. You know, with Stützle 10 points, Allmark 5-0, but you're not going to see Allmark tonight. Likely, you're going to see that backup. And like you said, you hope that the offense can be a continuation of what we saw the other night. I just think, as I wrote this morning at the Athletic, that you know, once the top line gets going, it's not a given that tonight, you know, they're going to put up 5 or 6 more points. But to feel some confidence about themselves, to see the puck go in the back of the net, and most importantly, the way those goals happen, 200 feet away, Thomas making great passes, guys going to the net, putting the puck on net. So if that could just translate into the power play for some of those guys, that's eventually what they're going to have to get going.
2: Well, that's wishful thinking, JR. We all know that right now with how this power play's been. Hey, what do you make of their decision to keep Theo Lindstein as a healthy scratch, JR? Because I personally have liked Justin Barron's game, but I'm a little surprised Lindstein has been a healthy scratch for this long.
1: Yeah, a little bit, especially when Jim Montgomery says he's the best breakout D guy, you know, in that back group. You know, he's been good. You know, was he great the first few games of the season? No, but who expects that from a guy who's played less than 25 games in his NHL career? You know, you got a young group of players that you're bringing along, like a Juracek. You know, why not let Lindstein go in there and continue to do what he's doing? Listen, it's a long season. You got 7 D guys. You put Barron in there, played a few more games, looks pretty good. And if it ends tonight, you know, in terms of his run of starts, then it ends tonight, and Lindstein's going to be right back in there. The bottom line is, I always look at these things big picture, like, they're not going away from Lindstein. Like, in a month, we're not going to be talking, I don't think, about Lindstein not getting any playing time. So, you know, in a vacuum, a couple game sample size, I get the argument, but Theo Lindstein's a part of this team, unless he's traded to Carolina later today in a deal. No, I'm joking. Like,
2: you heard it here first.
1: He's a part of that team. So I like what the D is going, and that was my big observation, you know, in the story today, was that this defense has been really, really good under Greg Cronin, and the biggest, I think, development storyline through the first 5 games is definitely the PK, which Cronin also has his hand on.
0: If you want to read that full story, what I'm seeing through 5 Blues games, McDouble line is a triple threat, and 4 more observations. You can check that out over on The Athletic. It is in Jeremy Rutherford's, it's his latest piece over at The Athletic. Last question that I wanted to get to with you, JR. Why aren't we seeing more Dalibor Dvorsky?
1: Yeah, that's a good question. You know, I think that they made a conscious effort when they went into this offseason. Hey, we need a number 2 center. They went out and got one, Mason McTavish. He's been great. So they're, I think, noticing something in Dvorsky in the last year where they want him to be able to maybe come into this a little bit more slowly, not thrown into that fire. And even though now that he sits on the third line instead of the second line, you know, if that's ice time, if that's not playing late in games, you know, the biggest thing is, you know, continuing to put him out there with good players and put him on the power play. So I heard your argument yesterday, and I agree with you. I understand, you know, 12, 13 minutes is tough, even though, you know, most third line centers get about that much time. But if in the, I go back to the big picture, and if in a year or two we're talking about the development of Dalibor Dvorsky, and it was because he did have a little bit of, you know, cushion around him with McTavish and a little cushion with the playing time, you know, they see something where, you know, maybe his development's going to take a little bit longer than putting him, you know, second line center, not bringing in McTavish, playing him 16 minutes a night. So this is what they're going with.
0: JR, appreciate the time as always, man. Enjoy the game tonight. We'll talk with you again next week.
1: Yep, sounds good. Thanks.
0: You got it. That's Jeremy Rutherford joining us here on 101 ESPN. Appreciate him as always here on 101 ESPN.
2: I tried to tell you two of the things that JR just told you, and you didn't listen to me.
0: I know, but you know how sometimes your parents will tell you something when you're a kid, and they tell you repeatedly over and over and over and over again. It goes in one ear, out the other, and then somebody else tells you at once, like maybe one of your friends, one of your friend's parents, and they're like, oh, Mom, can you believe this? And they're like, yeah, I've told you that 100 times.
2: And shut up and go to your room.
0: That's JR for me. Like, when JR says it, I take it to the bank. JR said there's other third line centers around the NHL that are getting the same ice time. Now I know. All right, cool.
2: I think sounds what good to I me. Just took away from that, buddy, T-Bone, was he looks at me as a father figure, so Daddy Ferrario is here and start listening.
0: Please never call yourself that again.
2: I'm your daddy.
0: Alongside Alex and T-Bone, I'm BK. It's BK and Ferrario here on 101 ESPN. 314-399-9646. That is the Air Comfort Service text line. 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
1: 9646 is the Air Comfort Service text line for questions and answers from Cottleville Comb Over. Guys, jokes aside, do you think that the Blues will make a trade for one of the available D? Should they? I just saw Daily Faceoff put together a list, Alex,
2: of
1: the seven trade destinations to watch for Red Wing Simone Edvinson.
2: I'm going to text our boy Matt Larkin and be like, dude, what the hell, man?
1: The Blues were not listed.
2: Yeah, some of the teams on there, like you had Vancouver on there. What?
1: Yeah, not listed for the St. Louis Blues.
2: I don't think they are going to acquire Nikitin because I think Carolina knows Nikitin has no other option. And if they're going to acquire Nikitin, it'll be next year. The Edvinson one I find very interesting. And it all comes down to does Detroit decide to trade Edvinson? Because if they do, they're going to want a young centerman and a young defenseman in return. And I think the Blues have enough assets to make any trade that they want.
1: 314-399-9646 is the Air Comfort Service text line. For questions and answers from the 573. Guys, any wind behind the Ahmad Hardy rumors? Is he actually practicing this week? BK, tell us. We know you know.
2: Tell Daddy what you know.
1: I'm not enjoying this.
2: I'm really enjoying it. So, and if you talk back to me again, you're going to your room.
1: For anybody that is not a subscriber to Power Mizzou, first of all, you should be. It's fantastic. I

0: pay for it each and every year. It is worth the price of admission if you're a big Mizzou fan. There is a poster over there named Big Black Lab.
1: Boy, I'm glad it ended with lab.
0: And he has been in the know for a lot of things in the past. He posted yesterday that the expectation is Ahmad Hardy will start practicing this week in preparation to play against Arkansas. I don't think Ahmad Hardy is practicing this week. That does not mean he won't be participating in practice at some point in preparation to play against Arkansas. But I don't think that week is this week. They've got a bye next week. And then they play against Arkansas, and he needs a 2-week ramp-up period.
1: So it would make the most sense for him to start practicing this week.
0: Next week.
1: Oh, because of the 2 weeks to ramp up for it.
0: But I don't think he's going to be practicing this week. 314-399-9646 is the Air Comfort Service
1: X-Line. Are you Big Black Lab?
0: For questions and answers. From the 314, guys, Eric Stahl is out for the next 2 months. Is there a potential Jordan deal Stahl. With Carolina?
1: Eric Stahl has been retired for 3 years.
0: I'm just reading the teleprompter.
1: Oh, no, I'm letting them know, Ron Burgundy. Eric Stahl has been retired for 3 years.
0: Stahl is injured. He's out for the next 2 months. Is there a potential deal to be made around Pew Suter and Lindstein for Nikishan?
1: No. Pew Suter is not Jordan Stahl.
0: Or Eric.
1: Or matter. Eric. Well, he's really not Eric, but he's definitely not Jordan. No. That's not going to make... They've got a replacement for Stahl. His name's Kotkaniemi. And they don't have to go out and trade for anything. So, no, I don't think that's replacing Jordan Stahl. Frankly, you don't replace Jordan Stahl. You just go by committee. So, no, they're not going to make a move for Pew Suter because of this.
0: From the 314, do you guys think the Dodgers will be swept in their series? I think no. They get one.
1: I think they even up the series when it goes back to L.A.
0: Do you?
1: Yeah. I think they win the next two, and then the Milwaukee comes home, wins game five, and then they close it out in L.A. for game six.
2: Yeah, I think you're going to see go six games still. I still believe that. I don't think the Dodgers are going to get swept, though that would be awesome.
1: Yeah.
2: I don't see it happening. I think they take two of the next three here in L.A., and it goes back to Milwaukee for game six where the Brewers will close it out.
0: From the 618, who starts whenever Hardy returns, Hardy or Roberts? I think early on it's going to be Roberts still. I think you're going to see a very limited sample size out of Ahmad Hardy if and when he returns. I'm still not 100% convinced that he will be back this year, but if he does come back, I think you'll see majority Jamal Roberts with some Ahmad Hardy sprinkled in. And I think your hope, if you're a Mizzou fan, is in the last 2 to 3 weeks of the regular season when you've got Texas, Georgia, Kentucky, you can start to get like 10 carries a week for Ahmad Hardy. Because right now, this sample size, this workload for Roberts is completely unsustainable. I mean, he is getting the ball way too often. They have to do it. It's the right way to go about it right now. But his carries over the last 5 weeks, 28, 22, 26, 24, 34. You can't sustain that over the course of a season. It's just not going to be possible. So... yeah, they'll get some for Hardy, but I do not think he will be the starter.
1: By the way, I messed up. I didn't realize baseball's not like hockey. I was in hockey mode. They play three in L.A., apparently.
0: Mm-hmm. That's so you think they're going to go up 3-2?
1: Yeah.
0: And then
1: no, I think they'll win two, and then they'll lose three, and then they'll go take care of Milwaukee in six. I think that's dumb. They should make it more competitive and make them travel like they do in hockey.
2: Oh, no. See, one thing I've been thinking about, a way to bring the starter back in the playoffs. Now, don't get me wrong, there's problems with this. 7 days, 7 games. Let's do it.
0: From the 636, guys, I know it's a Mizzou dumb. Booster. Hardy's not playing this year. You got a rod put completely through his femur. Changes your career. We'll see how he bounces back next year. I think that's possible.
1: Is that Big Black Lab?
0: Could be. Those are the rumors that are going around, is that he got a rod put through his femur. I don't know if that's true or not. That's the rumors. And
1: yeah, you don't. I mean, can you come back from that? That's the real.
0: It's a real question.
1: I mean,
0: we don't know.
1: Hell.
0: Even if Ahmad Hardy does return this year, you should not expect him to be the last version of Ahmad Hardy that we saw. The guy got shot in his leg, and it like shattered his leg. So if he comes back at all this season, the hope is that he can give you, 10 to 12 carries a game, and he looks like 60% of the Ahmad Hardy that he was last year. If you can get that, that's a hell of a lot better than the number two and number three running back that they've been putting out there this season. It's a significant improvement, but it's not what you've got out of Jamal Roberts right now. Jamal Roberts is the guy that's going to get them to the finish line this year. if they get to the finish line this year the way that they want to. 314-399-9646. That's the Air Comfort Service text line to get involved in the show. And you can watch us, as always, on YouTube at youtube.com/101ESPNSTL. Coming up here in about 15 minutes, we'll play a game of Bet It or Forget It. But coming up next, I want to stick with the Mizzou conversation here. This, in my opinion, would be even more of a signature win for Mizzou than the Florida game was. I'm sure T-Bone agrees with that. Hey, Alex. I've got a list for you.
1: Oh, baby. I'll save it for the next segment.
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0: day that ends in Y. Gonna find a way to add in a list here on BK and Ferrario.
1: There's one thing I know BK is spending his night doing. It's what list can I have?
0: To be fair, this was the morning. Last night was an adventure, buddy.
1: Oh, yeah, I think we should talk about it on the junk drawer. Give people a taste of what a dad pod would be like.
0: Boy.
1: And then we could clip that off and send it to sales to try and sell a dad pod.
0: So we got a three-year-old, and he is in... people talk about the terrible twos. It's nonsense.
2: Not the junk drawer yet, man. We're saving for the junk drawer. Chill,
0: dog. I know, we'll get into that. The terrible twos are not real. The threes is when it happens.
1: Oh, no, they're real. It's just, you know... Two leads into three, and then three turns into four.
0: Three is so much harder. We'll get into that
1: Wait
0: later.
1: Till you hit
0: so,
1: four.
0: That was my night, and this morning was spent looking up this list.
1: Because you needed to pick me up.
0: Well, you know how I am, Alex. I like context. There's something weird about me. I can't help but look for context within things.
1: Sure.
0: So Mizzou's got a big game on the road this week. It's the kind of game that I'd mentioned previously. Tebow and I get mad at people for it. Nobody wins road games in the SEC against top 15 ranked opponents. It just doesn't happen very often.
1: Unless you got a coach that can win big games.
0: Drinkwitz doesn't do it, but that's because nobody does it. So Mizzou went on the road. They played against Mississippi State. They lost that game. They traditionally do not win road games against top 25 ranked opponents. It's really, really hard to do.
1: Look, man, if nobody does it, then you wouldn't be putting a list together.
0: Mizzou's not an outlier in that regard. So I wanted to see, all right. Not just top 25, top 15 ranked opponents. When you go on the road, you play a top 15 ranked opponent in Cherry the pick. SEC. How often do you win that game?
1: Here's the list.
0: SEC teams since 2021 are 19-86 when they go on the road in conference and play a top 15 ranked opponent. Six of those 19 wins came from teams that were ranked as high or higher than their opponent. So in other words, only 13 times has a team gone on the road as a lower ranked or an unranked team in the SEC and beat that opponent that was ranked within the top 15. It's really rare, man. That means basically two times a year you see a game like this where the road team wins in Missouri's situation. Let's expand that even further, okay? I looked into those 19 times that it happened to find out how often were those teams an underdog like Missouri is this weekend. Because Mizzou, we all said this yesterday, I was a little surprised by the line. Mizzou is currently listed as a 6 or a 6.5 point underdog, depending on where you look, going down to Ole Miss on the road this weekend. So in these games... Go on the road, top 15 ranked opponent, you win. How often were those teams that won an underdog the way that Missouri is? Only six times since 2021. Did a team in this situation that Missouri's in go on the road, SEC opponent, top 15 ranked team as a 6 point underdog or more and come out victorious? The teams to do so since 2021 were... Kentucky against Florida, they won that game 26-16. Kentucky against Ole Miss, they won that game 27-17.
1: Apparently Kentucky is awesome.
0: Kentucky against A&M,
1: okay,
0: they won that game 31-21. Mississippi State against Texas A&M. Oklahoma against Alabama, and South Carolina did this against Kentucky. Those are the only times that it's happened in the last five seasons. Alex, what does this tell you?
1: This tells me that you were just making a list of... justify when Mizzou loses this week that everything's going to be fine because nobody does this. That's what this list tells me.
0: What is your takeaway from
1: I
0: just told you, which is in the last 105 times that this has happened, these kinds of games, only six times has a team in Mizzou's situation come out victorious.
1: I mean, I think it's obvious what it tells you, that it doesn't happen very often, and that if Mizzou can pull this one off, it justifies more the potential special season that they could be having if they can pull this one off. But it tells you how difficult it's going to be. I'd be curious the quarterbacks in those games that you just listed through, because like this isn't a matchup of a team elite defensively on one side, although I think Mizzou's got a pretty damn good defense. This is a matchup of two... extremely talented quarterbacks that are going head to head, and like that makes this even more fascinating to me in terms of the challenge of being on the road, because you've got Austin Simmons versus Trinidad Chambliss, and I mean both of these guys could carry their teams to success.
2: Yeah,
1: you don't have the list of the quarterbacks
0: that did this?
1: Yeah.
0: No,
1: you did this list, but you don't give me the list of quarterbacks.
2: Wow.
1: I mean,
2: for Alyssa,
0: so much research.
13: What's the point of
0: an hour on this?
1: Somebody
0: this
1: also texted that Jackson already gave the stat this morning.
0: From me, I put it on Twitter.
1: You idiot! You don't sell your stats and lists to people.
0: I gotta serve two audiences: the one on the air, the one on my social
1: serve
0: media.
1: Serve them after the show, man.
2: Yeah,
1: you no don't kidding. Give it to them before the show.
2: Yeah, way to give the goods away.
1: I just don't follow you on Twitter like Randy, so I didn't see the tweet.
0: He still doesn't follow me.
1: Well, that makes
0: he has
1: a
0: even
1: lot
0: less
1: of sense.
0: Incentive to do T-Bone, so. Now,
1: what do you
0: fair.
1: Make of a stat that's obvious that he just gave you of nobody wins on the road?
2: Outside of the fact that it's hard to win on the road, not a whole lot. Look, I think it comes down to like what Alex said. Like, I think if you're going to go on the road and you're going to beat a quality SEC opponent, which is what this list indicates as a top 25 team on the road, I mean, I think Drink just said it at his press conference. Now, you have to play a complete football game, right? Like, they cannot have any sort of lapse as a team going to Ole Miss this weekend, right? They got to get off to a fast start, which they haven't really done yet this year.
0: God, you want the list of that.
2: It's not been great.
1: The list.
2: So they got to get off to a fast start on offense. And defensively, they've got to find a way to slow down Trinidad Chambliss and also slow down Lacey as well, right?
1: Like, that'll you cannot, be easy.
2: Like, if you let this game become a track meet, I fear that you're going to end up leaving Ole Miss with a loss. And then you're talking about, you know, you'll still talk about potential of a great season from the Missouri Tigers. But if you want to talk about a special season, as Alex had mentioned, and potentially as we talked about, where you can start dreaming of the playoffs, you got to put together a complete game and go on the road and win this kind of football game if you're going to be in that conversation.
0: This is going to make it that much sweeter when they win.
1: That's not why you put the list together.
0: It is actually why I put it together, because I wanted to make sure that we had... I like setting up these games within the proper context. It's something that I take pride in, is finding out, okay, you know, what are the stakes that are attached to this game? And historically speaking, what do teams in this situation do? Teams in this situation, as Missouri's in right now, it's very rare that they go on the road and beat a team like Ole Miss. It doesn't happen very often. I looked up top 15 teams. If I specified that's top 10, it's even more rare. And Ole Miss right now is ranked within the top 10 in the country. This is a really good team that you're going up against. I don't mean to tamp down expectations for them too much, but I do think they're incredibly flawed. Like, among the top 25 teams, I think they should be in that mix. I don't think they are a legit title contender, though. And a top 10 ranking would suggest that maybe that's how they should be viewed. Chambliss is awesome. Kawan Lacey, when healthy, is outstanding. Deuce Alexander is a really good wide receiver who can beat anybody on any given day. I think their defense is trash. I think it's among the worst in the SEC. They got ran through by Florida. Every time they've gone up against a legit opponent so far this year, they've given up big-time numbers, whether it's on the ground or through the air, and sometimes both. I think Mizzou's going to be able to have a very good day offensively. The question to me becomes, what does your defense do in this game? Because when they've gone up against lesser opponents, they've been dominant. Texas A&M this year, lesser opponent offensively. But against Mississippi State, who had the kind of offensive weapons that Ole Miss does, your defense did not look as good as it has basically the entirety of the year otherwise. So how do they show up in a road game, only the second real road, this kind of environment that they've had so far this year, how does the defense look in this kind of a situation? I think that's going to be ultimately what determines the game, because I think you offensively should have plenty of success against what I think is a pretty trash Ole Miss defense.
1: Yeah, well, and that's where your advantage is. It's going to be your offense coming through in those big moments, but it's also going to be your defense. I mean, your defense is really impressed this year in terms of the ability to stop the running game that we saw against Florida, and the ability to stop, even though he wasn't a very talented quarterback, what you went up against this past week. The Kamario Taylor with Mississippi State is the one that you'll kind of say, like, this was the game that you've got to fix your issues in terms of those downfield big bursts of offense that the teams came up with, because that's where Chambliss can defeat you. And if you've got two different entities that you're trying to deal with right now, which one comes out on top, and can you mesh and mold both of those defensive styles?
0: Big Illusion says, this game's pretty massive for Mizzou. You beat Ole Miss, you're over the hump of the bye week, and then you could potentially lose both Texas and Georgia and still potentially get into the playoff. What I think it does, like, I agree, generally speaking, with the sentiment there. I think it allows you to have one mulligan against either Texas or Georgia. If you lose one of those two games, you're still in the mix for the playoff, and all is not lost. Basically, what it means, you have to win out at home and beat Arkansas. That's all you have to do. If you win this game against Ole Miss, you have Arkansas on the road, And then your home games that remain are Texas, Kentucky, and Oklahoma. And if you win those four games, you're probably going to be in the playoff. In fact, I would be surprised if you're not. At 10-2 with wins against Texas, Ole Miss, and Florida, when you beat them, plus probably a win against the top 25 ranked Kentucky, I think that's enough to get you into the playoff this year from the SEC. So it gives you a mulligan against one of those two teams if you're able to win this game. If you don't, you have to win both of those games against Texas and Georgia, and that just seems...
2: Oh, that's an easy task.
0: Very unlikely.
1: Yeah. You
2: I'd
1: have
2: love the
1: to
2: list
1: beat,
2: to see how many teams have done that in the same year.
0: It beat two top 10 ranked opponents?
2: Yeah.
1: Well, we got to give them a couple of days.
0: Who does Texas have over the next couple of weeks? I haven't looked at their schedule because...
2: They've got somebody tough, I think, at home.
0: Ole Miss. So they've got Florida at home this weekend, and then they have Ole Miss at home, Mississippi State, and then Mizzou. The reason I ask is because I do wonder if Texas will be ranked in the top 10 when Mizzou sees them. Because if they are, I mean, there's a potential that at the time, Mizzou would have two top 10 ranked teams that they've beat. I think that would be the first time Mizzou's ever done that. I could be wrong here, but I can't imagine that Missouri has too many seasons in their history where they have multiple top 10 victories on their resume.
2: I'm sure there's not many teams that outside of like the
1: Georgia
2: creme
1: and all those.
2: Yeah, like Georgia, Bama, maybe Ohio State potentially would have done it.
0: Legit blue bloods. Yeah. And we're talking regular season, not even including the postseason.
2: Yeah. And that's why like I kind of hesitate on Ohio State. I don't know if the Big Ten would have two top 10 teams flown up there for the Buckeyes to beat. So, but yeah, I mean, I agree with you. I think if you end up with the win here and you end up splitting Texas, Georgia, I would find it hard to believe that a two-loss SEC school doesn't get in. Forget the resume. Just a two-loss SEC school doesn't feel like one that wouldn't get in. I think there's still, depending on how things go and you would need a lot of help, I think there's a chance a three-loss SEC team can get in this year. I truly believe that because I think that conference is just flat out way better than what the Big Ten, Big 12, and definitely what the ACC has to offer.
0: I was talking to a buddy about this earlier today. You know how many times Gary Pinkel went on the road and beat a top 15 ranked opponent in his entire career at Mizzou?
2: I don't know much about Mizzou history, but I'm going to guess like none.
1: Yeah, I'll say once.
0: Two times. One was the Georgia game that we referenced last week. 2013, go on the road,
1: that was
0: beat
1: the only
0: Georgia
1: one I was thinking of.
0: In Athens. And then the second one was 2014 when they beat South Carolina on the road. It's the only two times that it happened in the entire Gary Pinkel era. And otherwise, he did it, in other words, zero times in the Big 12. So when we talk about this stuff, the reason it hits home so much right now is because Missouri has so many of these games now. Like in the Big 12, Gary Pinkel never did it, and he went to the Big 12 title game multiple times. And the SEC, you have to do this multiple times in the same season to finish like fourth in the conference. It's absolute lunacy what these conferences are doing right now. But, hey, man, this is the life that they signed up for by joining the SEC. And hopefully Eli Drinkwitz is able to come up with what would be a very clear signature win, regardless of what T-Bone thinks the rest of the way.
1: Yeah, he still can't win.
2: One Ole Miss loses five games.
0: Alongside Alex and T-Bone, I'm BK. Coming up next, Better to Forget It on 101 ESPN.
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4: 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Phil Housley, Kevin Miller would both score two goals for the first four goals of the hockey game. Detroit would score one in the third period, but then Basil McRae and Sergei Fedorov would both score. St. Louis and Detroit at the end of the game.
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3: 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It's BK and Ferrario on 101 ESPN. 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
0: +1 443-999-9646. That's the Air Comfort Service text line for Bet It or Forget It. You guys give us a scenario. We will tell you if we are betting it or forgetting it here on 101 ESPN. I asked the question in the last segment, has Mizzou ever won multiple games against top 10 ranked opponents in the same season? The answer is yes. The last time they did so, though, was 1978. So in the 70s, they did it a few times.
1: There's the list.
0: In the last 40 plus years, they have not accomplished that feat. In fact, they've only had 5 wins against top 10 ranked opponents in the last 40 years total. So, yeah, it doesn't happen very often.
1: I really think that whole segment was you getting ahead of the loss, and it's okay.
0: All right, let's get into Bet It or Forget It. You guys give us a scenario. We will tell you if we are betting it or forgetting it here on 101 ESPN. Let's start out with this one, Alex. Bet it or forget it. The Missouri Tigers will be ranked in the top 10 next week.
2: AKA they win this week.
1: Yeah, I was going to say, so basically they're
0: some
1: beating
0: big games across the country this weekend. Ohio State versus Indiana. If Indiana wins that game, I think Ohio State boosts themselves out of the top 10.
2: I don't know if I go that far.
0: What about if Ohio State wins? Indiana out?
2: Yeah.
1: I'm a big believer.
2: That I'll agree with.
1: I'm a big believer in Austin Simmons this season and that offense, so I'm going to say they beat Ole Miss, and I'm going to say bet it.
2: I think I'm going to say bet it as well. I'm going to be rooting for Ole Miss, but I think Missouri's a more complete football team than Ole Miss is. So I'll say bet it. I think they could win this weekend and they'll be in the top 10.
0: Yeah, buddy, sweep it. You know I'm in. Alex?
1: I know, you did the list, buddy. Bet it or forget it, guys. The Blues trade Binnington to the New York Rangers.
0: Forget it.
2: Bet it.
0: I don't think they're trading Binnington this year.
2: I think they will if they're bad. And I think a team like the Rangers would make a ton of sense since they lost their goalkeeper, Shesterkin. So I'll say bet it.
1: Yeah, I'm forgetting this. I think a lot of people have brought this up, that Binnington makes the most sense. I know Pagnotta was speaking to he and like 3 others. It's not happening. Like, the Rangers need help now, and the Blues aren't trading Binnington now. If this injury happened closer to the trade deadline, then maybe I could see it happening, but I think you could just take this off your mind. It's not going to happen, so forget it.
18: Some news, by the way. Harrison Meavis has been released by the LA Rams.
1: Yeah, that checks out.
2: R.I.P.
1: Where's your thicker kicker going now?
18: Yeah, somewhere
2: else. Practice squad?
18: Yeah, probably.
1: guys. Honorary alumni of the game for Mizzou?
2: Yeah, probably. Bring out the game ball for one of their home games. Guys, bet it or forget it. Jonathan Bergeron will score 20 goals this season.
18: Ooh. I'll say forget it, but that's a good one.
1: I'm going to say forget it because I think he's more of a driver of offense than a finisher on offense. And if he's playing with McMichael and McTavish, I think they're going to be the guys that benefit from a guy like Bergeron. I think he gets 15 goals, though.
2: Yeah, I would say forget as well. I think he'll be closer than we would have expected coming into the year, mostly because I think most of us didn't expect him to, A, get locked into the third line in training camp, and then B, be playing in your top six.
1: When you get threatened to go back to Europe by the coach, you turn your game around,
2: I guess. I would have known that story preseason. I would have made a guess he was going to make the team.
1: That makes sense.
18: Quick update. Eli Drinkwitz was asked about Ahmad Hardy today at Mizzou's press availability. He said, I'll tell you guys when there's an update. Contrary to what's been said on a cesspool of a message board, or a cesspool of a message board. He said that with a laugh. He said, when Hardy practices, he'll tweet it out himself. So there you go.
2: Drink.
18: 314-399.
2: Eli Drinkwitz on Twitter.
18: 9646 is the Air Comfort Service text line. For better or forget it. Better or forget it. The MLB regular season next year will be more than 80 games. That one comes from the 314. I'll say bet it. I think they play 140 plus.
1: Yeah. I think if you get Milwaukee versus either of these AL teams, it's going to really put a dent in their argument. And I think they start, even if you miss a little bit of spring training, I think they still get the season in. So I'll say bet it.
2: I would say bet it as well. And the reason I would say it is because I think if they're going to miss games, I think what they're not going to get to, and I can't remember what the exact number is. I think it's 60 missed games. They have to play X amount of games so their TV deals can end after next year. And they don't want to have to push that back and guarantee that they have to wait another year for that. They want that TV money as soon as humanly possible. So, yeah, I will bet. I think they end up playing a full 162. I don't think they're going to miss any games.
18: From the 636, better to forget it, between Burrow, Lamar, and Josh Allen, only one of them will win a Super Bowl in their respective careers. Burrow, Lamar, and Allen, only one of them ends up winning a Super Bowl.
2: Ooh.
18: I'll say forget it. I think at least two of those guys win a Super Bowl at some point. And I would bet on Burrow and Allen being those guys.
1: Yeah.
18: I don't know if Burrow does it with the Bengals. But I think he does it before his career
2: does
18: is
2: it
18: over.
2: With the Rams when Stafford retires?
18: Maybe.
1: I think I would bet it, and it would only be Allen. Everyone knows my feelings on Lamar in the playoffs, and I just don't know if Burrow can stay healthy enough to be on a team that goes deep into the playoffs. Either he can't stay healthy or his team can't stay healthy.
2: I will forget it. I think I'm with BK. I think you'll see. I think it'd be Burrow and Allen would be the ones I would bet on. Because, like, I look at the AFC, right? And I think it's fairly comparable to when you had Brady and Manning, where Mahomes is Brady. I think Manning is Allen, even though he doesn't have the Super Bowls. But Manning only won, what, two, if I'm not mistaken? Peyton? One with the Colts, one with. Or did two, he lose yeah. one with. The, okay, yeah.
18: He won with the Colts.
2: Okay, well, I thought so. One with the Colts, one with the Broncos. And then you had Roethlisberger win like one or two.
18: Can't remember. Did they have two or three? Two.
2: I think it was two. Yep. Yeah. And then you've got Roethlisberger, which I think can be potentially Joe Burrow, where he's always a really good quarterback. You always fear playing him and has a very tough time getting over the hump over Mahomes and Allen, except maybe he gets one more year at a shot at it, and then he ends up winning a Super Bowl.
18: Yeah. The thing with Ben got his early.
2: Yeah.
18: You know, and like Burrow had his chance, and he wasn't able to take advantage of it.
2: Now, they're very different stylistically. I think Lamar's going to be more of the Phillip Rivers. Where you always look at him and go, wow, this is a really good quarterback. Clearly.
18: Or Drew Brees. I think Drew Brees is probably the comp that I would
2: Brees
18: go with.
2: Won a Super Bowl.
18: Yeah,
2: and that's why I would say Lamar, and especially with this AFC comp, it reminds me of Phillip Rivers, where I look at that going, that guy's clearly the fourth best quarterback, but he never had the teams around him. He never was able to get over that hump in the postseason. He never won a Super Bowl, and I think that might be Lamar.
18: From the 314, better to forget it, the Dodgers will not win another Super Bowl in the next 5 years. I'll say forget it.
2: Yeah, forget it. They can't win a Super Bowl.
1: Yeah, and we don't get a salary cap. They'll throw more money in it. Did he say Super Bowl? I didn't even listen.
18: I said that. That was on me. They cannot win another World Series in the next 5 years. I'll say forget it. I think they will win another World Series.
1: I think they'll win a Super Bowl and a World Series.
18: My bad.
1: And a Stanley Cup.
2: I would say forget it because, I mean, they still have Ohtani, and he's still got a couple years left in his prime. I am fascinated.
1: They're going to throw money at the problems.
2: But I'm fascinated to see how they're going to try and do that, because like they've got a bunch of old guys that they can't just bench, right? Like they're not going to bench Mookie Betts. They're not going to bench Freddie Freeman. Now they're trying to bench Ohtani, but I don't think that's actually going to happen.
1: They're stuck with Kyle Tucker.
2: I would still say forget it.
18: All right, and then from the ghost of Chief Illini, guys, better to forget it. Kyler Murray is a better quarterback right now than Justin Herbert.
1: I think they both stink, so pick your poison.
2: I would forget that. I still think Herbert's better.
1: Herbert's got a better arm. He just doesn't make decisions fast enough. Kyler doesn't make decisions, nor does he have a good enough arm.
2: I also wonder if Herbert at times is getting sped up because he's got no protection in front of him. Kyler just has never been able to read a defense.
1: He's thinking of that COD later on that night.
18: I'll say forget it as well, but it's...
2: Right stick, R2.
18: It's unfortunately close. Alongside Alex and T1 on VK. Coming up in 15 minutes, we'll dive into the junk drawer, but next... Is this series going to influence how the public views the need for a cap? I don't think it's going to change at all how owners view that. But public perception does matter in these kinds of battles. How is the Brewers-Dodgers series going to influence that? We'll talk about it next year on 101 ESPN.
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18: Eli Drinkwitz on his way out of the press conference today said, I'll see y'all on the SEC network.
16: Ah, yeah. That-a-way. I like a little piss and vinegar in my head coach.
18: That's well done.
2: There's times Drink says stuff, I'm like, ah, Drink, we need to quit talking. That one's well done.
16: No.
2: That one's well done.
16: You gotta rub that ish in, man.
18: Yeah, that was That's really good. Well done by him. All right, so yesterday we saw the Dodgers just not look the part of a legitimate contender. They lose 7-4 against the Brewers. Brewers now up 2-0 in this series, Alex. It sure seems as though the Brewers are going to win this series. And will, in my opinion, probably win the World Series. But at a minimum, this means the Dodgers will not be making it there, which means you'll see the Brewers versus one of the Rays or the Guardians. Not exactly a who's who of spenders.
16: Rob is just thinking all of the money they're going to make from this markets that are going to play in the World Series this year.
18: Yeah, whatever, man. Enjoy what you enjoy. These are good baseball teams.
16: Ken Rosenthal's just going to be like loving life right now. Be like, oh, I told you. Real squeaky voice. Oh, I told you this was going to happen.
18: I like Ken Rosenthal.
2: It sounded like the guy from Wreck-It Ralph, the candy. The guy that drives the car, Candy King or whatever his name is.
16: Oh, I told you these cheap teams are going to win.
18: Alex, I don't think owners are going to change their tune on a cap based upon what happens in one series in one year between the Brewers and the Dodgers. I think the Brewers mean nothing to them in that regard. I do think for public perception, though, a lot of fans, this is my view on it at least, will shift the narrative a bit of, hey, the Dodgers didn't look nearly as dominant this year. They're still paying what they did previously, but there's the Mark Walter scandal, whatever you want to call it. The Phillies have not been able to get over the top. We haven't really seen the Mets win with this formula. The Yankees kind of stink at it. It's just one team, and they're not as good as they were. And the Brewers just showed what you can do as a mid to smaller market. Do we really need a cap? Or is that just something that we needed for like a 3-year stretch and we're solving a problem that may not exist 3, 5, 7 years down the road? I think that's going to be the reaction to this season if it continues the way that it has. Do you agree with that? Do you think public sentiment will shift toward that side if the Brewers beat the Dodgers?
16: I think originally, yes, but to me, and I don't know if the public opinion feels the same way, but to me, I don't get frustrated when they're winning the World Series every year. I get frustrated when the top free agent signs with them and it's a crazy amount of money and it's all this prorated money that they are able to kind of finagle. Like when Kyle Tucker signed, it's like, man, they just keep doing this. The best player that's available goes to that team, and it takes away from free agency. It takes away from the excitement of, hey, this guy's available. Could your team be in the sweepstakes of it? If it's the same team every year that's getting those best players, that's the part that gets frustrating with me and where I'd like to see some type of salary cap put in place to where other teams have a shot to go get that guy. Not saying that they're going to sign him, but there's more of an opportunity rather than it always being the Dodgers or always being the Yankees. So that frustrates me more than the World Series does. But yes, I do think a majority of the public opinion is going to look at this saying, wait, you're telling me we need to miss baseball this year because the Dodgers have an unfair advantage because of all of the money they're spending and always being the World Series favorite.
1: but yet I just watched the Milwaukee Brewers and Tampa Bay Rays play in the World Series. That is going to tamper down some of that expectation, and I do think it's going to make the owners' negotiations change to the point where you're not going to get that salary cap.
2: Yeah, I do think that there's going to be a decent PR hit that will come from this, right? I do think if the Dodgers were to win the World Series, I think a lot of people that sat on a fence, because I do think a decent amount of baseball fans don't necessarily care if there is or isn't a cap. They just want to watch baseball. And I think those people, if they would have seen the Dodgers win a third straight World Series, would have definitely fallen into the camp of, yeah, I believe we need a salary cap. But if they don't see that, and they see Milwaukee, they see Cleveland, Tampa Bay, one of those three win it, and you know, you can look at those rosters and go, man, they don't have those financial resources, they probably end up falling more on the side of, I don't really care if we have a cap or not. I think it's going to just avert back to what you thought in the first place, right? Did you believe that MLB needed a salary cap? And if so, what was your reasoning for it? Was it because the Dodgers are this almighty force that just seems to win? Or was it because of what Alex is saying of, hey, my favorite team can't seem to sign their favorite players? Now, some of that is by choice of the owners, right? But if I'm a Guardians fan or a Brewers fan, they've only kept, what, one player around the whole time in that franchise over the last like 5 years. For the Guardians, it's Jose Ramirez. For the Brewers, it's Christian Yelich. Everybody else has their 5 years and then is shipped out of town. I think it'll be interesting to see how the perception of that fan kind of changes as this goes along. But if the Brewers win a World Series, if you're a fan, I don't think you care how they operate.
18: The Guardians have been to multiple, potentially, in this scenario. You know, like, you look over the last decade, the Guardians are one of the most successful teams in Major League Baseball. So it can be frustrating the way that they operate, but you look back on it, it's kind of hard to argue the success. You know, and here in St. Louis, like, I'm going to be really curious to see what all of this ends up meaning for the Cardinals, because if there is or isn't a cap, like, the way that they are willing to structure their team is going to change in a pretty significant way. You know, like, if there's a cap, that also comes with a floor, almost certainly. They're nowhere close to whatever that floor is going to be. And so they're going to have to go and make some, relatively speaking, aggressive moves sooner rather than later. And if there's not, well, what does that mean? Do they start operating the way, or continue, I guess, at this point, operating the way that the Brewers and the Guardians and the Rays and some of these other teams do? Or do they model themselves as, you know, something a little different, like kind of more of a mid to, like, a teens kind of a team when it comes to what their overall payroll is? You know, that they used to be in that 10 to 12 range most seasons where they would outspend their market. Now they're at 29. Going into this offseason, in terms of what they have committed for the 2027 season to their books currently, it's just foreign for a lot of Cardinals fans. So I'll be really curious to see where all this goes. For me personally, I am kind of in the spot that T-Bone just mentioned there. For a really long time, I did not believe that Major League Baseball needed a cap. And then for the last like 2 years, I'd shifted my thoughts on this a bit. I was like, man, you look at the Dodgers, I don't know how anybody else keeps up with that. It just felt different. And then I read all of the Mark Walter stuff, and I'm like, well, yeah, no wonder it felt different, because it was different. It was potentially some shenanigans going on that led to them operating the way that they did. So if that's not real, if it was all kind of funny money, then I don't think there is a need for a cap. It, to me, has less to do with the results of this postseason and more to do with, I think that owner might have been a fraud.
4: No.
18: Based on what's been alleged. So if that's the case, I don't see a need right now for Major League Baseball to incorporate a cap the way that I once did.
4: You won't find out if it was funny money or not until after these negotiations take place.
2: Might be true. I think there will be a new boogeyman that emerges from that if it was funny money, right? Like, I think Steve Cohen just becomes the next man that you point the finger at and say, spending a lot of money, or becomes the Yankees.
18: Maybe, but
2: again,
18: he's not as good at it.
2: I do think that really matters. Not yet. I still believe at some point they will kind of figure that out, right? When you have kind of unlimited resources, eventually somebody in the front office will figure it out. If it's not Stearns, some other bright mind.
18: Isn't Shohei kind of the thing that broke the camel's back, though? Like, when Shohei went to the Dodgers, to me, that's what changed things.
4: Mine was kind of the Tucker one.
2: I know Tucker
4: hasn't worked out, but Tucker on top of when it was Snell, before it was Shohei, like, it was just every single season, the best free agent signed with the Dodgers, and it was just like, whoa, how are they continuing to do this? The Tucker was the one for me where it broke the camel's back, to where it's like, man, they can't keep doing this.
18: The reason Shohei did it for me is because it seemed like it would unlock the Japanese market for them as well. Where, like, not only did they get Shohei, but then eventually they got Yamamoto, and they got Roki Sasaki, which has not worked, don't get me wrong, but... And so now it's like, you're Japan's team. That's what this is. You get Shohei, who's a unicorn in his own right, and you get all of this talent. You're the first team that they look at. Okay, cool, great. And that is like, it's basically cost certainty, because most of those guys that come over at a young age, they're on those entry level deals instead of getting $100+ million. Obviously, Yamamoto is different, but most of them are in that regard.
2: Yeah, I think it was probably the Ohtani deal, and then I think the Tucker one was the one that kind of added the cherry on top, because the thing about Ohtani, well, and that's the thing with Ohtani, is the deferrals are the thing that's different. Like, I don't think any other team was going to offer him, I think it's $680 million in deferrals. Nobody wants that on their credit card. Apparently, the Dodgers probably shouldn't have put it on their credit card, allegedly, but I think that was the thing that broke the bank. And then, like, you have the Tucker deal. It's not so much even the deferrals, it's just how they can inflate the market, right? Where they can go out and, like, when Tucker signs that deal, now every top tier free agent's going to look at that and go, wait, I should be getting that dollar figure. And how many teams can afford to pay someone? What is it he's making next year? Like $60 million? All right, so that is the Mets. That is the Yankees. That is the Dodgers. End of list, right? Maybe Toronto. Like, maybe the Blue Jays could do it. So that's four teams that can afford that. And I think that's just, I think there will become a new boogeyman if you move away from the Dodgers, and if this is funny money from them. It just becomes one of those other coast teams.
18: In about 15 minutes, we're going to talk about all of this with Derek Gould when he joins us here on 101 ESPN, Cardinals beat writer for the St. Louis Post-Dispatch. Looking forward to talking to him as well about TK Roby, how he fits into the Cardinals' future plans. And he wrote a little bit, Alex, in the Q&A that he had from listeners about Alec Bohm as well. Want to get his thoughts on a conversation that we had about Bohm yesterday. But coming up next, time for the Junk Drawer on 101 ESPN.
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0: Alex and T-Bone on BK. It's BK and Ferrario here on 101 ESPN. You mind if we do a 5-minute dad pod real quick, Alex?
1: Oh, man. We need to clip this, T-Bone, and we're going to send it out to sales so that we can get this dad pod sponsored because I need a therapy session, and I know you do.
0: If you're a baseball fan, we're going to talk to Derek Gould coming up here in about 10 minutes or so. I promise you we'll get right back to sports.
2: Talk sports!
0: I got to be honest with you, man. I'm struggling.
2: Yeah?
0: I love nothing more than being a dad. It's the greatest thing in the world. The highs are incredibly high. This weekend, when things were going well when we were in Columbia, it was unbelievable to be able to experience the place that I went to in college with Luca. Mm-hmm. And to be there with my wife, who I met in Columbia when we were at Mizzou together, and to like have that shared memory with her and to show him around. We walked around campus. I got to show him the columns, all this. It was amazing. But
1: there's always a but.
0: Dude, these tantrums are exhausting. I mean, absolutely exhausting. And I don't really know what the right thing to do is in the moment. Like, he just loses. We pick him up from daycare, and over the last couple of weeks, he loses it like almost immediately upon us picking him up.
1: Like the moment you walk in the door or the moment you get in the car?
0: It's not when we walk through the door, but it's when we like start walking out. You can kind of feel it shifting. And then by the time that we get to the car, he'll throw a tantrum of like getting into the car.
1: About buckling.
0: And then it's, you know, just in the car, he wants something. And because he doesn't have it, he's got to have it right now. And then we get home and he's just like throwing himself on the floor and screaming and asking for mommy. And then wants mom to pick him up. And then when she comes over to pick him up and like say, hey, buddy, it's going to be all right, he like flails in the air and starts kicking up in the air, and she's pregnant right now. So she's like, all right, mommy's going to make sure that she's safe. We'll go try this again here in a little bit. And then it's just repeatedly that kind of stuff. And again, I don't want this to be sound as though like I'm not happy. I don't like my kid. I love my kid. He's the best thing in the world. I'm just I'm begging for help. Is there anything that other parents have done that works that is like a get out of jail free card in these situations?
1: No, there's no get out of jail free.
0: Because I
1: got to
0: tell you, we're open for open for suggestions right now.
1: No, and also everybody needs to just save your text saying, oh, be a better parent or something like that. Save it for yourself because this is real parenting problems that you go through. There's no get out of jail free card, man. It's just you buckle up and you ride through that tantrum.
0: This is three, eh?
1: Yeah. Oh, God. Wait till four. And then luckily five seems to calm down a little bit. Although, I told you guys in the office.
3: Wait till a teenager.
1: My 5-year-old last night. So she wanted to play. She's big into Mario Kart right now. Loves playing Mario Kart with me. So last night we got home from school. We did the snack and we kind of played outside for a little bit. And then she's like, Daddy, can we go play Mario Kart? And I said, yeah, we got about 30 minutes before I got to start getting dinner ready. So I said, let's go down. So we played it. You know, at the end of Mario Kart, they do the whole trophy thing. So we ended the race. And I looked at Adelaide and I said, baby, I got to go get dinner ready so that we're ready to eat. Because, you know, 30 minutes earlier, she was complaining about how hungry she was. And so I said, just pause the game. And I said, I'll be back down once we're done with dinner and we can watch the whole trophy ceremony. And she's like, no. And I'm like, okay, I hear you, but I got to go upstairs. So I went upstairs and I started playing. I started cooking, and I'm like in the middle of cooking the meat and the peppers and the onions. And she came upstairs and she stood next to me and she kept going, Daddy, can we go downstairs? Daddy, can we go downstairs? And I told her, I said, baby, you just got to be patient. She dropped on the ground and just went full. She started kicking the door. She started punching the pantry. And I told her, I said, baby, I said, if we're going to act this way, I said, I don't want you to get hurt. I don't want Daddy to get hurt. So I said, I'm going to put you in your room. And she's like, no. Put her in her room. She started throwing her Tony boxes at the wall. She put her arm on the shelf and just threw everything on the wall. And it was all of it. And the whole time, I was just like, get it out of your system. Nothing I can do. And then, like just a flip of a switch, she came out and she hugged me. And I go, you hungry? Yeah. And so she ate dinner. And then you wouldn't have thought anything just happened. She's laughing around with her sisters, running around playing. Needless to say, you just got to buckle up, big boy, because it's a bumpy ride. It sucks, though. So much screaming in my house, because when one starts, the other's like, oh, this is normal, and then they'll start screaming, and then my 2-year-old

0: old just yells no for some reason. I put the food in front of her last night. And she goes, no, and threw it on the ground. I'm like, cool. That was dinner. Now you have nothing.
1: Somebody said, hey, dumb bleep, it's a safe space. He's been good at school all day. I know, I've heard that. Somebody
0: dumb
1: else
0: bleep
1: said
0: wasn't really necessary.
1: Restraint something or another. I've read about that. Trust me, I've done some reading on it. I'm more looking for, like, is there a quote-unquote right way to handle it?
0: I think the right way
1: is... A lot of what we do is just like, hey... Get it out of your system. We'll wait for you to be ready to, you know, converse with us. Tell us what you're feeling. And then we can, I think if you're hungry, we can get you some food.
0: I think the right way is letting them get it out of their system, not getting punished for having emotions. And then after it's all done, talking about, you know, why we don't do that and why we do it this way. But, I mean, I'm the same way. And, like, I remember school when I was younger, right? Like, that sucked. Sure, you're gone for 8 hours a day, and, like, you get home, and then it's just a matter of go, go, go, time for bed. So, like, I get it. It sucks. It's just like, you know, when we're chucking toys in the other room and playing dodgeball with Tonys, it's like, let's calm down a little bit, guys. But, yeah, I think the right way is what you're comfortable with, and I think the right way is making sure that they're safe and okay.
1: From the 314, BK, my son's roughly the same age. We're going through the exact same thing. No advice, just letting you know you're not alone. Man, honestly, that means a ton.
0: means how about this from the 314? I have a 3-year-old right now, and this is the parenting advice I needed. She's been a handful, to say the least. Bring the dad pod to life. We could help people with this dad pod.
1: I know.
0: We can help people. All you need to do is...
1: It's also a bit of a therapy session for us.
0: All we need is 30 minutes set aside.
1: If we can get one sponsor on board, if you are somebody that is interesting in sponsoring the Dad Pod, I promise you, I would be happy to do it with you each and every week. But we just need a sponsor to get involved with it.
0: We need to...
1: And then,
0: to
1: frankly, for any of you that hates this part of the junk drawer where we talk about our kids...
0: We never do it again!
1: It'll be a podcast, so you never have to hear it.
0: We need to put it together and do a couple of episodes so that people see what we are made of.
1: If
0: all
1: you're
0: need
1: interested,
0: is 30 minutes.
1: Reach out to any of us on social media. We'd love to hear from you. If there's any kind of backing from a sponsor, I promise you we can make this happen.
0: All you need to set aside is 30 minutes.
1: We did get a couple of people on the YouTube chat real quick from Jake over on the YouTube chat. I heard AAA also helps with tantrums. Also from Chad Powers, BK needs a dad support group every brewery day.
0: In the middle of AAA being out there changing the tire, be like, hey, I heard you guys take care of kids.
2: You guys can take care of this.
0: I need help.
2: Don't send me back in there.
0: Meanwhile, it's a 21-year-old kid being like, yeah, I don't know, man. I just do this job to pay for school.
1: Sometimes I look over at T-Bone when Alex and I are having these conversations before the show, and I'm like, yeah, right now, this is the greatest birth control you've ever had, man.
0: Yes, it is. Believe me. Bacon-wrapped wiener says, did you tell your son to try being a rhino? T-Bone, that helped, didn't it?
1: That got him sent to anger management courses.
2: Next thing you know, you're going to have this chart in your room telling you to breathe.
0: Everybody is saying they want the dad pod, man. I'm telling you, we put it together.
1: I'm
0: sellable.
1: Happy to do it. We just need somebody to sell it.
0: No, you're not happy to do it.
1: Coming
0: you want money
1: up next,
0: first.
1: We're going to be joined by Derek Gould, Cardinals beat writer for the St. Louis Post-Dispatch here on 101 ESPN.
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1: Alongside Alex and T-Bone, I'm BK. We've got at least one person that seems to be interested in the dad pod.
2: Shout out to you, Don Arling. Shout out to you. We're contacting you right now to be the proud sponsor of a dad pod.
1: If anybody else is interested in the dad pod.
2: We got like seven people, though, that said like a dad pod weekly would be so helpful.
1: Honestly, like, and I'm not telling, we do not have this stuff figured out.
2: No, somebody said we're terrible parents, which is fine. My kids love me. That's all I care about.
1: We're just going through it. And if you're interested in hearing some of the stories and experiencing it with us, we'd be happy to bring that to life for
2: you.
1: And
2: you know what? We
1: can
2: have, like,
1: we can get anybody interested and involved with, you know, making it possible from a money perspective and making it possible from the video side.
2: Executive
1: producer Mike Ryder.
2: We could have, like, different guests throughout. Like, Joey could come on with us, and JR, Derek could come on.
3: Joey Stoltz. Joey would have some stories, man.
2: Curbs, Jamie, Stoltz, Carrie. Like, we could have so many dads come on.
1: T-Bone, whenever the kids start coming.
2: No, he's a child, and we could get the kids' perspective. And you know what would be great? We did an episode with our kids.
1: Yeah, well, we could try that as well.
2: We put Luca in there with him screaming and put Adelaide in there when she screams. I'm telling you, this is great, and Don Arling thinks so.
1: Yeah, well, we can try to make that thing possible on the dad pod. We just need sponsors to back us
2: up. No, we don't. You're just being lazy about it.
1: We're shortly by Derek Gould, Cardinals beat writer for the St. Louis Post-Dispatch here on 101 ESPN. He's trying to get the video to work. T-Bone, you can go ahead and give him a call.
2: Way to go,
1: just
2: T-Bone.
1: In case. T-Bone did nothing wrong. Hey. We're just trying to see if the video side of things can work.
3: You got a dad bod. I mean, you're some tough guy now.
1: Sometimes, you know, the things go awry when it comes to the video component of things, but it looks like Derek is getting set up now here on the show. He did have a new questions and answers over on the St. Louis Post-Dispatch website earlier today, Alex. He did mention a few things that we had talked about previously as well. Brought up where the Cardinals are at right now in their build. He also brought up Alec Bohm. As would that be a possible answer for the Cardinals at third base going into this offseason? Want to talk about it all with Derek Gould as he joins us now via the Callier and Thompson hotline. Derek, appreciate the time, man. How you doing on what's supposed to be your vacation? Appreciate you hopping on today, man.
4: Oh, man, it's kind of relative at this point in time. A little break in the action to catch up on bills and appointments and stuff. But yeah, you know, it's I'll vanish. I promise. I will vanish.
2: I was just going to say, what does a Derek Gould vacation look like?
4: I mean, I hope to. I'm going to go to parents' weekend. I'm very excited about that. So nice. That'll be a nice little like see the Ohio State USC game. That'll be
2: nice. Wow. Can you bring two of your buddies along with you? And I'm talking about me and BK, not BK and Tanner.
4: Okay. Oh yeah, maybe if you guys can get out there, sure. Yeah, I'll show you the way.
2: Road trip.
4: Tag along. Yeah, it'll be.
2: That's a long
4: drive.
2: It'll
4: be good. It's quite a road trip.
2: It's fine. We'll stop at Vegas first, and then we'll get to USC.
1: All right, Derek, let's talk a little Cardinals here. I want to talk big picture because that baseball game yesterday. I feel like this series represents so much of where baseball is at today and what looms in the offseason, right? With the collective bargaining negotiations that are about to take place, the Dodgers, what they are, the Brewers, what basically everybody else hopes to be, what they aspire to be as cost controlled and still finding a way to beat Goliath in a series like this. For you, how are you watching Brewers versus Dodgers right now? What are the storylines that really stand out to you?
4: I mean, I think, you know, I'm watching for entertainment, style of baseball, quality of pitching, upside of pitching, those kind of looking for some greater truth for the CB, because I think whoever wins, it's still going to be a lockout. It's not like Tampa Bay versus Milwaukee is going to be the cure-all, and everyone's going to go, oh, you know what? You're right. Small markets can compete. You know, we have to think, you know, bigger picture, and you know, it's been what, every 10 years that a small market kind of comes through, the last time being the Royals. So you can't lose sight of that being the really sticking point for a CBA, but still it'd be marvelous if a couple teams, and this is the other thing to look for, that haven't won a World Series ever get through. You look at the American League and there's the opportunity that a team that has never won, there's the guarantee that either a team that hasn't won a World Series in either any of our lifetimes and goes back, you know, to the 40s, or a team that has never won a World Series is going to play for a World Series. And so I like that aspect. I'm also really fascinated by, and this is the last thing I'm looking for, is the role players. And while there are clear stars on these teams, there's also like the Palacioses, who were part of the Cardinals, or Velade, who's part of the Cardinals, who had a brief appearance, and yet they're contributors and finding some ways to help a team win. And I really don't think we can lose sight of that. You know, the stars being stars are still part of this. Chorio being a star. You look at Jose Ramirez, who I hope he's asserted himself in the national conscious as one of the best players of his generation, because he is. He absolutely is. And he's a joy to watch. The stars have to be the stars, but there's also these wonderful like contributions from role players, a handful of whom have been Cardinals along the way.
2: So, Derek, we talked about this earlier in the show, and obviously this is a potential situation because we don't know if the Dodgers are going to be eliminated yet, only down 2-0. If they are, do you view the Dodgers, Derek, as potentially kind of this is the end of that dominant run, or is there still more in the tank for a team like this?
4: There's still more in the tank because there's more in the pocketbook. So, you know, until that is changed, and there's more pipeline to credit where credit's due. I mean, they have a strong farm system. So I don't think this is by any means the end. This is the hiccup. This is the opportunity for a Brewers team, a Rays team, a Guardians team. This is the dynasty that is exhausted and injured and vulnerable. But I don't think it's the end. I don't think Rome is falling. They'll rebuild the Coliseum next year.
1: Yeah, I think they're probably still going to be, you know, if not the best, one of the best in Major League Baseball as we move forward here, Derek. I do find it interesting that some of their stars, we've seen signs of this, you know, that we've seen slippage from Mookie Betts. Freddie Freeman was still great, but he wasn't necessarily the Freddie Freeman that we've become accustomed to. Will Smith, right. Same thing. We've seen some injuries really start to take their toll on Shohei Ohtani this year from the pitching perspective, and now it's starting to leak into the hitting side of things. And when they don't have these stars performing at the same level, they can still be a great team. They are not quite what they once were, though, where it felt to me as a fan of baseball Like, that team is just so otherworldly. It's hard to imagine a world in which they lose in a postseason series. I know it's possible because baseball is weird, but it felt impossible. Yeah.
4: I hear where you're coming from, but like, think about the names that you didn't mention that are still on the team for next year. You know, they still have Kyle Tucker in right field, and he's not going to have that kind of year he had this year. He might be an MVP next year. He has that kind of ability. And so as their stars fade, there's a chance that another star take its place. You know, Tarek Skubal might be back, and he leads a team that is more defined by its pitching than, say, its offense. And that would be a strong Dodgers team. Edwin Diaz, is he going to have the same kind of season, or is he going to have a healthy year where he's, again, among the most dominant closers? So, like, the names that you didn't mention that are also on that roster speak to how deep their constellation of stars goes, and they could turn to next year and be just as good, but in a different way. You know, the Dodgers have just so much resource that there's going to have to be a governor of another type than just like than exists right now for them than age. Let me just put it that way. These stars are going to age and they're going to move on, but the Dodgers are in a place where they'll just replace them with the next, you know, Junior Caminieri who becomes a free agent or something along those lines. They're just that resourceful. They have that much wealth, and they're very good at what they do. And they're able to stay ahead of the system in a way that the system either needs to catch up or it never will.
1: And on the other side of this series, they are resourceful in a very different way. The Milwaukee Brewers, it seems like they lose a stud pitcher every year, Derek, and they just replace him with somebody new. Or they replace him with four other somebodies, and then one of them emerges to become something special. What their bullpen has done in this series, and really this entire postseason, has been nothing short of remarkable. We talk about this through the Cardinals' prism, right? That's how we're viewing all of this, is what the Cardinals are and what they aspire to become again. How do they catch this? How do they close that gap between where they are and where the Brewers currently find themselves?
4: I think that if they try to do it the Brewers way, they will be behind until the Brewers make a mistake like the Cardinals did. And that's presuming a lot, right? Like, and maybe all these things are cyclical. And there will be a downturn for the Brewers, or they won't hit on a draft, or they won't hit on a class of player that they sign, or they'll have to scale back their spending at some point. You know, there's any number of ways that they could be dragged down by an anchor in the same way that the Cardinals, who were that player development juggernaut 10 years ago that was the envy of the division, got dragged down by decisions, a pandemic, economy, all that stuff that played into it. So that could happen. The Brewers could downcycle, but let's take it from the perspective that they won't, right? Then they're just going to be ahead unless the Cardinals use their financial might and sort of prime the pump, as ownership said, and add the player that closes the gap, add the two players that close the gap, make decisions that way, turn their development strength, which it really is, and the attention that the farm system is getting into packaging those players and trading for an impact change. That would accelerate the Cardinals towards being a contender, and that would also bridge the gap between the Brewers. Because if you're just going to do it the Brewers way, and the Brewers aren't going to have a misstep, they're already ahead. And that's just going to be the nature of it. They're years ahead. I mean, Jackson Churio, you know, he's in his early 20s. I mean, look up and down the Brewers lineup, and the two pitchers who they had go games one and games two are 24, right? Like, there's so much attention paid to how young the Cardinals were and how they're growing to something. And it's like, yeah, but you know what? The Brewers aren't exactly old. They have Yelich, and they have guys who are growing to something too. I mean, Churio isn't full bloom yet. Bryce Turang he's not even reached the riches of arbitration yet. And he's got 2 years where he's appearing as an MVP candidate. You know, I mean, the comparison gets really, really sobering for the Cardinals when you do it that way. And don't just, like you said, look through the lens of, man, the Cardinals are young and they're go-getters and look how feisty they were this season. Well, take a look at the Brewers, you know, roster. Some of their players that they're banking on are young and rising and learning, and they have a 2-0 lead in the NLCS.
2: Along those lines, Derek, is it being too patient if you're the Cardinals then trying to, you know, wait for all of these guys to develop through the system and get to the major leagues? Or at some point, do you look at it and say, look, these guys are great, but let's go out there and aggressively try and advance this conversation?
4: Yeah, I mean, I think that's going to be depending on who you talk to, you know, and I think that's actually something that we're headed for with a little friction either between the fans and media and the organization, or definitely fans and organization. I'm eager to see how this plays out because the organization is going to choose patience. They feel like they are going to be the team that they want to be. And I think we've talked about this when, like, the canaries that arrive and signal the heralds who arrive and signal the arrival of the forthcoming contention with trumpet blares and eagles will be the pitching generation of Tanner Franklin, Liam Doyle, Yoker Fajardo, and Jorge Losangia is at the beginning of that, right? Like, that's the group where the Cardinals feel like this homegrown group is going to be the engine behind their next contender, and outfitted around it will be some of the hitters that you saw this year. And maybe even some of the guys on the way, and then an addition or two. They're going to preach patience for that. And I think it's really interesting if they come back in 2027 and say, and the message is similar to 2026, after fans saw 2026 as, gosh, they're better than they expected, so why not push a little bit more as opposed to just have a repeat. You know, forward the story. Don't just retell the story. And so I think you hit on it a little bit. I'm eager to see how that plays out. And if the messaging from the team changes over time, or changes once there is a clarity on the new CBA, because it sure sounded at the start of this offseason a lot like the same thing as 12 months ago, where wait for patience, even though the standings or some of the performances suggest they might be able to push the gas pedal a little bit.
1: Derek Gould joining us here on 101 ESPN. Find his great work over at stltoday.com. Derek, one of the guys that we talked about yesterday was TK Roby. He's performing right now down in the Arizona Fall League. It's his first real organized opportunity to play baseball and to pitch in a game setting in about a calendar year. I find him fascinating. And talking with people around the Cardinals, they very much are not giving up on this guy. I'm sure you've had the same conversations as well. They always viewed him as somebody who could be kind of a real changing agent within this rotation of bringing strikeouts to the mix, something they severely lack with a power arm from the right side. How do you balance, though, next year, the development that they want, the ability that he has, the innings that they know he's going to be limited on? How do you balance all of that with his development in 2027 when he could be a guy that might be ready for the major leagues at some point next year?
4: No, and the clock ticking is he's already been on the 40-man roster, yep. Right? So you have some of those aspects where they've protected him this whole year, which is rightfully so because the talent he has. Just to kind of give listeners a quick snapshot of him, he has a fastball unlike anybody else in the organization at the time he was drafted. And in his spring, when he was healthy with the major league in his major league spring training, his fastball had life and the kind of personality profile, or the profile, better metric profile, I guess a better way to put that, of the type of fastball that gets swings and misses is very rare and is chased for a while. He's got a lot of ability. They used to call it a giddy-up fastball. Now it's a high-rev elution fastball. The people used to think that it defied gravity, but no, it just doesn't drop as quickly as other fastballs. There's a lot that he has in his arsenal as a pitcher that plays to that higher ceiling, front-of-the-rotation style right-hander if he can get healthy. And you're looking at kind of a schedule that would probably reflect a little bit like Cooper Jerpy, right? He's a little bit ahead of Cooper Jerpy as far as the months go and when he'll pitch. Like, he'll come to spring training more ready to go. But as far as monitoring his innings and stuff like that, you're going to see some of that done at the AAA level where they have more flexibility and sort of script it out for when then he can come to the majors where it's not, limiting the bullpen or putting too much of a weight on the bullpen to have him around whenever that takes place. So you're going to see a whole lot of workload management for him. You're not going to see him jump, but they also are going to be very aware that they need to set him up to be best case, full strength, full workload in 2028. And that is going to not mean a cold start then either. So that's where you're going to find that the sweet spot, right? Is the amount of workload and the schedule that gets him up to a point where then the next year he's not restrictor plate racing.
1: It's interesting, Derek, because like that next year he doesn't have options either. And so he better be good as a starter or you're putting him back into the bullpen. And so like now you kind of need him to at least taste the majors next year at a minimum to see how he performs. Yeah. Do you think there's a scenario where like one of the five spots in the rotation could be a piggyback between Jerpy and TK Roby next year or something like that?
4: Absolutely. Yeah, absolutely. Yeah, something like that would make sense. I mean, we saw a hint of it here. They've talked about it in the past. They realized that that's a way to kind of manage innings. That's a way to not put too much of a grind on the bullpen, though it still asks a lot of the bullpen. But yeah, absolutely, you could see that. And we'll see what the roster rules are. Remember, some of this may be, this will be influenced by the CBA. Right. And all of a sudden, if you have a 28-person roster for the entirety of a season, but you have healthy scratches, so you're going into a series with only a 26 active. There are some ways that the CBA can shape this and make it even more palatable as teams look to get more depth in the majors pitching wise and the union looks to get more jobs in the majors. There's a place where those meet into a different kind of roster that even makes it more possible.
2: Would that be awesome, BK?
1: It'd
2: be so awesome. Derek, he got really excited about that idea yesterday.
1: How much I love Cooper Jerpy.
2: Busting at the seams.
1: And now you've
2: got
1: a 98-mile-an-hour fastball from the right side, real power stuff that can come in, 2 to 3 burst innings coming out of that. Like, you've got the lefty from the funky angle that goes into the righty with a power. Yeah, that sounds
2: so
1: great.
2: So awesome. So awesome.
4: Derek. Yeah, but I mean, like, but let me ask you a question, though. Like, it looks cool and it sounds cool, but... does it get them closer to winning or is that just like more setup for 2028?
1: I guess this all comes back to the question of like, what's next year for, right? I guess it depends. In theory, it could be both, right? Like I could see a scenario where that pairing between Jerpy and Roby is more successful than the $10 to $12 million starter that you could get in free agency.
4: For sure.
1: But is that the alternative? Is the alternative going back to Libby? Is the alternative Gerangelo Sanger? You know, I guess it just depends. What is my option? Is the alternative a trade where they go out and make a deal for one of the better arms that are available? Because I would definitely prefer that route. I just don't know. I don't know what's likely for this team this offseason. And that kind of gets into the next question, Derek. I know you wrote a bit about this in the Q&A. Alec Bohm is a name that we've mentioned a few different times. I know Heim Bloom talked about this at the press conference where he said, hey, third base is kind of open right now for us, but he did not reference that as a free agency destination necessarily. Do you think that is something that the Cardinals would realistically look into as a player like Bohm who may be looking at a one-year contract this offseason?
4: So real quick, like he did allow for the notion of free agency or trade for third base. One of the things he told us, and I don't think it was in the press conference maybe, but just to give like some background to that, is the idea that you could look at somebody short term or you could find somebody whose contract lines up more with the window of contention. So like, is that a 3 or 4 year that you don't want to close off to that is at least something that enters the conversation a little bit this winter that didn't last year, right? You didn't have any of the thought of adding a guy whose contract would overlap with the timetable. And I do think that's an element too of this larger conversation we're having, right? Is if they make a signing or make a trade like that, that shows off, oh, wait, this guy has term, or they gave this guy term. Well, they're going to want to win in that term So you look to it. As far as Bohm specifically, I mean, look, he sure looks like the classic smoke, no fire at the moment. There's going to be a whole lot of chatter about him, be plenty of folks lining him up with the Cardinals. And he doesn't necessarily play third base all that well here this past year. And that is something that the Cardinals have prioritized. Is he kind of the profile of a one-year guy who wants to bounce back? Sure. But we can't have the same conversation and arrive at two different realities where he's going to want a one-year deal where defense is not his calling card, offense is. And, oh, by the way, let's have him play 81 games at the worst possible ballpark to do that in. I mean, what kind of appeal would that have for a pillow deal unless this is the place that only is the only one that offers him? So I think, you know, when you look at lining up things on the surface level, it does make sense. But when you talk about a guy who needs to reestablish himself offensively, maybe Ken has had better years defensively than he had this year. So maybe he's average there at third, but would coming to Busch Stadium and calling that place home be the best place for him to reinvigorate his offensive profile? I'm not sure. Would having a guy like that who is looking elsewhere be where the Cardinals want to go to grow this team? That's also a question. I think Dustin May, really, to be honest, did a good job of that. I think we all knew he was scanning the horizon for where he might go next just because of how his contract was written. But gosh, after in spring training where it was like, how is this guy going to – what is he going to really invest in the Cardinals? What does he have to – man, he did, to his credit. And Alec has that reputation, Bohm does too, that he might – you know, he could be a part of that and not be just like looking for the next destination or keeping a bag packed. But I just don't know if it's – I don't know if you look beneath the surface of the rumors – there's a substance that makes sense for that to be the lineup. However, that profile of player, sure. Like maybe there's a trade to be had, or maybe there's another free agent out there who is that short-termer who's a bridge to Baez, if we can call it that. I think that's really intriguing. I just don't know. The more you look into it, ask around, just not sure Bohm's that guy. If you guys hear otherwise or want to make a case otherwise, sure.
1: I can make the case. I don't know how compelling it is. It's the only case that I can make among the free agents.
2: Right.
1: I think that's part of why he becomes such a name you hear, is there's just nobody else out there. It is such a lack of options.
2: And you have nothing position. Else really in your internally that you could go with for Gorman struggled, and then Blaze, how they felt about it last year.
1: I think internally it's probably Sejesi, Blaze Jordan, and maybe Fermin. Those are probably the guys. But for Bohm, Derek, you mentioned the ballpark and how it plays.
4: Yeah.
1: Like, you just go over to Baseball Savant, look at the home run production at Philly versus what it would be at Busch. It's 96 homers at Philly, 57 in his career at Busch Stadium. That's a huge...
4: Yeah, that sounds like difference. Just the place he would get a huge contract, right?
1: Exactly. Like, just the place to improve himself. If I were to make the case, I would do so this way. I think Bohm, at his best, is a doubles hitter. I think he is a guy that should be hitting like 40 doubles a year. And that is something you can have success with at this ballpark. It does not necessarily suppress doubles. It just suppresses the homer. So there's power to be had, just not in the traditional sense, the way that we maybe necessarily think of it. So I guess that would be the pitch. But if I'm him or his agent, okay, yeah, but Cincinnati is allowing me to play third at their sandbox, and I could hit, you know, 30 home runs there. So which one makes more sense for me long term? I could see how that wouldn't necessarily get him overly excited about it, but he's the only name. I don't have anybody else out here to throw for you.
4: I mean, that's part of the trick of this offseason, right? I mean, now, like, you could get creative and look at the second base options and say JJ's your third baseman. And that's something that you could look at right now. Is JJ long-term the third baseman, or I mean, maybe he could be. He was exceptional, elite, one of the best defensive second basemen in the game, right up there with Bryce Chang, who's still playing right with the Brewers. But do you move him? Because there was a way that in 2026 that JJ was the team's third baseman and not second baseman. If depending on how other movement went elsewhere, but they at least saw him as potential that way. Is that something you want to add on another you know, a new position, not new to him. He's played it before. But a second year, second different position, that's something to play in. But then all of a sudden, then you got like a Jeff McNeil, right? Or is Jeff McNeil a second, a third base? You know, I think the, you know, Jazz Chisholm, we'll see where that, where, yeah, what his situation is. But you have some guys, if you look at second base, that kind of widen the group a little bit. And some of those guys who are listed as second baseman could also play third when you look at that free agent list. So, I mean, Luis Arraez is not that, but some of these other guys are.
1: You know, you want to talk Brandon Lau? I'm more than happy to talk about it.
4: Brandon Lau, yeah, talk about it. Absolutely.
1: It'd be a multi-year deal. I think that one you're talking a little more long-term, but starting at the age of 32, I don't know if that fits with their timeline. I think that's where we'd get the pushback there.
4: I mean, I think you absolutely. I think you should absolutely talk about him. I mean, why he is not why he's not a Pirate already, I just don't get it. I don't know. I don't know what else a guy has. I mean, yeah, absolutely. He'd be a great get. He's an underrated player, even evidently by his own darn team. He'd be really good. I think there are more options out there than Boehm. There's more flexibility in the Cardinals roster. There is some interest in seeing what Sajacy can do, too. Mm. That's another factor. And, you know, he could be second base and JJ be at third. So you can see a lot of different directions that it could go, and the Cardinals have some flexibility. You know, that question for November, you know, where – how much is JJ's flexibility going to be part of that conversation? But I do think that you could look at some of those second base free agents and go, well, they could play third for this team.
1: Hey, Derek, it's always a pleasure to be able to talk with you, man. Thanks so much for taking a break from your vacation to hop on with us today.
4: I'm literally doing paperwork, so don't make that much.
1: You could have done something different with your last 30 minutes, and you chose to be on here with us, though, and we do appreciate it, man. Thank you so much.
4: Well, I appreciate the break from what I was doing. Thank you very much, guys. It's good to catch up with y'all. Thanks, guys.
5: Thanks, Derek.
4: You
5: got it.
1: That's Derek Gould joining us here on 101 ESPN. Appreciate his time, as always. We are well overdue for a break here on BK and Ferrario. For Alex and T-Bone, I'm BK. We'll be right back on 101 ESPN.
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15: Alongside Alex and T-Bone, I'm BK. Alex, over at ESPN.com, our guy Greg Wyshynski put together a piece earlier today. What makes every NHL team a must-watch this season? For the Blues, he said it's Jimmy Snuggerud's second act. After struggling to find his stride, Snuggy became one of the top rookies in the NHL last year, thriving on a line with Holloway and Thomas. With that trio set to get or has yet to get rolling in 2026, Snuggerud off to a solid start. 3 goals in his first 5 games. He's a big part of what they're building in St. Louis. Do you agree that he makes the Blues must-watch this year?
3: I'd like to ask Greg how difficult it was to come up with one for St. Louis, because I feel like I don't feel like they have something that's must-watch for the common NHL fan, but if I were to pick one, I'd say it's not Snuggerud, it's the line itself. Because I think Snuggerud is entertaining, no question, but he's not entertaining unless he's got Holloway and Thomas doing what they do best, because as we've seen, that line is non-existent without Thomas and Holloway. Like, one guy is not going to drive it. Snuggerud had scored a goal and an assist in his first game, and how many people were watching and talking about Snuggerud? So I don't think it's just Snuggerud. I think it's that line, because to me, that line has the potential to be a top 10 in the National Hockey League. And if you get a line that's rolling the same way Montreal's was last year, or the same way that, you know, Nathan MacKinnon's line has been, or Mark Stone and Jack Eichel have been, that's where you're must watch. So I would say it's the top line, not just Snuggerud.
15: I don't take any pleasure in saying this. They don't have one of these things right now. You hope they will. I think Snuggerud in that line is the thing that is most likely to become that thing. I think Juracek has a chance to become one of these players where if he reaches the ceiling that we have heard about from people inside of the Blues, he could be the thing that you look forward to watching on a night in, night out basis for the Blues. But right now, I don't necessarily think they have one. Even when you go back to that 2019 team, now, people that might get mad at me for saying this, I think the only thing that was this for that team was Jordan Binnington.
14: Agreed.
15: Like, he was the thing that you would watch for.
14: And I think swagger to him.
15: Yeah. And it was special. Like, the things that he was doing in net, you just didn't see from most other goalies in the NHL at that point in time. I think Hofer, maybe, could become this, but I don't know that he's necessarily, like, that same level of, like, swagger.
16: I don't think they I don't think they use the goaltenders to the point where they're must-watched because they rotate so much.
14: I think he could. I mean, he started, what, three of the first five? And, like, he's put up really good numbers. The problem, though, is I just don't think he's got the swagger, right? Like, he doesn't have the do I look nervous in him, right?
16: Well, I mean,
14: he just hasn't had that moment.
16: I don't think you
14: yet,
16: have to have the swagger to be must watch. You just got to be elite.
14: I think in a goalie, I think you do.
16: Hellebuck's not got any swagger, and that dude's must watch because
14: Connor's
16: he plays.
14: More of their must watch guy.
16: Oh, no. Hellebuck, when he's at his prime, I mean, that's one of the best.
15: An MVP candidate.
16: Vasilevsky is, I mean, he's got no swagger, and that's a guy that Jonathan Quick had some swagger, but he was just kind of an a-hole more than anything.
15: The kids would say that Vasilevsky has negative drip.
16: I don't know what that means.
14: Save it for the dad pod.
16: We'll get into that a
14: negative
16: little bit.
14: Negative drip. I mean, like, I think you made that up on the fly.
15: No, look it up.
16: Like,
15: no.
16: let me.
15: Was, if I look up drip on this computer.
16: Oh yeah, dude, don't do
15: slang
16: that.
15: Slang for fashion and style.
16: Yeah, but did you look up negative drip?
15: Well, it's just the opposite of that.
14: Who from your family you saying that you know that?
15: Huh?
14: Who from your family is saying that you know it?
15: I know people.
14: Because
15: man.
14: They're younger.
16: Because the hip youth. Because the hip one. was Vladimir Tarasenko must watch in his prime?
15: Oh, yeah. I think so.
16: You think people at the NHL were going to watch Blues games just for Tarasenko?
15: Of a video game.
14: Yeah, I think so. I think that's kind of like, I agree with BK. I don't know that the Blues have this right now. It's a little different, but Snuggerud, that's what I think I envision.
16: If Vladimir Tarasenko was, then Snuggerud will be, if he gets to that point. Because if he's a 40-goal scorer, you're watching. Exactly. It's must-watch.
14: And that's where I would agree. I don't think he's there yet, right? I mean, you got to prove it first, right?
16: Mm-hmm.
14: It's the thing we keep saying of Thomas. Can he be a 100-point player? We've said it for 4 years now. We're still waiting to see.
16: Which is why I don't know if Snuggerud is just it. I think it's the line, because I don't know if Snuggerud generates the same way Tarasenko does to where he can just create it.
14: But text goal scoring's sexy.
16: Mm-hmm.
15: Somebody on the text line said,
16: strip.
15: I appreciated watching the team play in 2018, 2019. You're a bandwagon fan. Then you might be picking Benner. I'm not saying that, like, fans of the Blues will watch the Blues because it's the Blues.
16: Also, you didn't like watching
15: the laundry.
16: Also, you didn't like watching the Blues in the first, like, 6 months of that season. Sure. come on now.
15: You waited until I left, which was in January, and then they got going.
16: Makes sense. I felt a shift in the atmosphere when you left.
15: I get it. The Blues certainly did. I'm talking about nationally. Like, for people that are not a fan of the Blues, what is it that's getting them to watch?
16: That's what Greg's writing over. Not what Blues fans are watching, what NHL fans are watching.
15: If you're a fan of the Blues and you're watching the Avalanche, you're like, I'm locked in on Nathan MacKinnon and Cale Makar. Those guys, it's impossible not to watch them,
16: mm-hmm.
15: right? And if you're watching other teams across the NHL, many of them do have one of these things. The Blues, I don't think they have this yet.
16: Yeah.
15: I think you're hoping that Snuggerud becomes it. I think maybe there's some potential for Joel Hofer in this regard.
16: I do wonder
15: Yurecek.
16: If Yurecek is the other one that I kind of wonder about. Like, if he can find his game offensively and can have success with it. Like Montreal, Lane Hutson's a guy that you're watching that game mm-hmm. just to see the craziness he can do. I do think Adam Yurecek can have that, but he's got to be able to acclimate to the NHL in terms of his offensive production.
15: Coming up on the other side, we'll give you a chance to score a pair of tickets to see Nickelback coming up in February, and what the rewind here on BK and Ferrario.
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5: With Alex and T1, I'm BK. 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The Fast Lane will have another chance coming up later on today. Text in 314-399-9646. That is the Air Comfort Service text line. If you are texture number 101 with the correct answer to the following question, you are going home with a pair of tickets to see Nickelback coming up on February the 20th. Earlier today, Alex told me to call him something. What did he tell me to call him earlier today? This is a deep cut.
6: Say it again.
5: If you know the correct answer to that, you are going home with a pair of tickets to see Nickelback coming up on February.
6: You call me a toot, T-bone.
5: The 20th. Blues back in action tonight. Alex will have pregame coverage starting at 5:30. Puck drop at 6:30. Alex, you think they get a win in this scheduled loss for the Ottawa Senators?
7: Yeah. Oh, I hate that you keep saying that, so I wish you would stop. Yeah, I do think they get the win. I think the offense kind of breaks through in this one once again. This one's going to be a battle of the blue paint, though, because Ottawa scored a lot in front of the net, and the Blues have not given up a lot there. So I think they win it. I think it's a 4-2 final score.
5: T-Bone, Guardians versus the Rays tonight. Who you got?
8: Give me Tampa Bay to bounce back.
5: I think Tampa bounces back as well. We will have full coverage of all of that tomorrow at 11 a.m. for Alex and T-Bone. I'm BK. Appreciate you guys tuning in today. If you're interested in the Dad Pod,
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5: Jost.
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5: 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Shout out to Alex and to T-Bone. And we'll talk to you tomorrow. The Fast Lane's next on 101 ESPN.
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0: Listen on 101 ESPN with Andrew Marsh, Kerry Davis, and Jamie Rivers. I'm Anthony Stalter. 203, your time check is brought to you by Clarkson Jewelers, an officially licensed Rolex jeweler. Monday Night Football. I don't know, it was an instant classic, but it was certainly an entertaining game throughout. One in which the Rams probably thought they had the thing won after they recovered another James Cook fumble. And you would think that we'd spend a little bit of time talking about James Cook fumbling the ball as much as we have Josh Allen.
1: Yeah, he fumbles a lot.
0: Because that's a fumbling problem, too.
1: Yeah, he fumbled the first play of the Chargers game a couple weeks ago.
0: Yeah.
1: Like, he puts the ball on the ground. And when I talk about the Bills not being a championship team, these are the reasons why I say
0: sure.
1: I was listening to Jeff Saturday this morning on Get Up on First Take, and Stephen A. asked him, are this a championship team? He's like, yeah. And I'm like, how?
0: How?
2: I heard him.
1: How?
2: I
1: do that. How? They aren't. Because when you're in the playoffs, you turn the ball over. The Rams should have won that game last night.
0: Mm-hmm.
1: You got one missed field goal. You got another one blocked. And, you know, that's not a recipe for success if you're the Buffalo Bills. Josh Allen, I think, only completed like four passes through the first three quarters or something like that. Like, it was, his legs were working.
0: Yeah.
1: But
2: did you guys see that stat, by the way?
1: Which one?
2: I think it was on TV this morning. I saw it on TV. I don't know if you saw it. That Josh Allen is the first quarterback ever to average passing yards above 10 and average rushing yards above 10 in the same game.
0: No kidding.
2: Yeah.
0: That's pretty remarkable.
1: Yeah.
0: Tell you what's not remarkable, the Rams special teams.
1: No, it's not good.
0: They have not prioritized special teams really since Les Snead took over. Now, I know they used to have Bones Fossa, who we all loved here.
1: He
0: was really good.
1: Yeah.
0: But I'm talking about making the investments and also prioritizing special teams. They don't play complimentary football because their special teams is often a joke. And so you could talk about and the former Mizzou thicker kicker.
1: Yeah.
0: Meavis gets released today, and he was shaky before this game. It wasn't just the missed kicks. The opening kickoff nearly went to the house.
1: Yeah.
0: They haven't been good on special teams for years. And it cost them yet another game. And if the Rams are going to win a Super Bowl, at some point you're going to have to prioritize the special teams again. That's a joke.
1: Yeah, watching that game, I didn't feel like either one of those teams are Super Bowl. Like, I know they're Super Bowl contenders and everybody said that, but when you can't play special teams well, when you give up block kicks and long returns, when you turn the ball over and over and over again the way the Buffalo Bills, they do not. I've never seen a team as lackadaisical in terms of taking care of the football as I have the Buffalo Bills.
0: Sure.
1: Josh Allen threw one up, and I get it. It's the same as a punt. But come on, man. Like, it's too many times where this is the first game Josh Allen didn't put one on the ground. Good for him.
0: Right.
1: But
0: James Cook
1: said, I got you, bro.
0: Yeah.
1: I'll put it on there twice for you.
0: Yep.
3: Hold my beer.
0: Mm-hmm.
1: It's ridiculous, man.
2: Hold the ball.
1: But, oh, please. Y'all didn't see the message I sent you all. It was Leonard Fournette
0: I started listening to it, but I didn't
1: finish it.
0: He
1: said he would tase the running back to make sure they held on to the ball. If you were a universal running coach, taser.
0: Yeah.
1: And taser hurt worse than getting the ball punched out.
0: Very true.
1: So, learn to hold on to the ball.
0: Yeah, the more that these defenders are doing the peanut punch, the more ball security has to be prioritized. And it should always be prioritized.
1: It should be.
0: The ball is your life form if you're a running back, but or any ball carrier for
1: that
0: matter.
1: If you're touching the football, you are carrying the hopes and dreams of the organization in your hands.
2: Is punching the ball out a lot more prominent this year? Because I know it's not new to the game. Obviously, I'm not an idiot. But every time I'm watching a tackle right now, and maybe there's too much focus on it because some of the tackles aren't being made properly.
1: Correct.
2: But guys are coming running up and they're not wrapping.
1: No.
2: They're punching and then trying to wrap with the punch, and then the guy breaks free.
1: Yeah. Like, so what you should do is you should have the tackle secured first, and that's how it has always been taught. The tackle is secured first by someone else or you, and then you start punching at the ball. And they are throwing punches.
2: They're throwing body shots now.
1: They are hitting.
2: Guys running down the field. And
3: what game was it?
1: Nico Imeala-Ava, if you're talking about college, where he was getting punched in the neck.
0: Yeah, it wasn't that one. There was a game, I think, on Sunday in which somebody got a personal foul. It might have been the Seahawks 49ers game. He was trying to punch at the ball. I think, and I'm pretty sure it might have been Jackson Smith and Jigba. There's a turnover, and then he goes to try to punch the ball out, and he punched the guy instead.
2: Yeah.
0: And he got a personal foul. So
2: that's just a weird look when you're watching a guy running down the field with another guy, and they're just like throwing like body blows almost trying to hit the ball. He could have tackled him 10 yards earlier.
1: Yeah. Now, I'm surprised we don't have more broken hands from some of these defensive players, because if you punch it wrong and you hit a helmet, you hit a face mask, like, you can break a hand. But they are attacking the ball. And if you're a player like James Cook, it was watching him the last drive, he wasn't even trying to get yards. He was just getting the handoff and fall down and make sure I hold on to the ball. Mm-hmm. If you can't do both, like, if you can't run effectively and protect the ball, we got a problem.
0: Yeah.
1: So some way, somehow, that Bills team has to find a way to protect the football. But luckily for them, the Rams said, to hell with this field goal protection. We're going to let you slide through and block it, and we'll give you another chance. And that's essentially what happened.
4: What did you guys make of the clock management by the Bills? In a week where clock management has seemed to go by the wayside for some coaches, what did you make of it at the end of the fourth quarter where James Cook punches it up, goes up the middle, scores the touchdown, gives the Rams, you know, instead of maybe a minute or so, and burn that final timeout, he just runs it in. And then at the end of the game in overtime, out of the 2 minute warning, he decides to just kick the field goal. Because if you miss that field goal, the Rams still have time to go down and score.
0: Right.
4: What did you make of that?
1: Was it the right decision? I didn't have a problem with any clock management yesterday. I thought, in Buffalo's terms, like, yeah, you want to chew up more clock, but scoring a touchdown is more important than chewing up
4: clock. Absolutely.
1: I was more bothered by the fact that Buffalo only rushed four people and let Matthew Stafford sit there and pick apart their defense on that last drive, which I thought they ran that perfectly.
0: That was
1: perfect.
0: That was like poetry in motion.
1: Yeah.
0: Watching
1: they didn't even
0: that
1: have to call
0: Rams
1: a timeout.
0: Drive.
1: They're like, we're going to, it was just systematic. It's like what you work on in training camp on air. Yep. When you're working a 2 minute drill on air, that's what that looked like.
0: Positive play, out of bounds, Davante Adams, you know,
1: knowing I got to get out of bounds, Kyron Williams catching it in the flat. Yes. Okay, let me get out, much as I can get out of bounds. Like, that to me was perfect. And then I didn't have an issue with them kicking on second down either. Because what you do that, because if you fumble the snap, if it's a bad snap, you still got two more downs to recover it and give yourself a chance to kick another one. So
4: fair enough.
1: They just felt like, and at that point, they had fumbled the dang on ball so many times. I'm sure Joe Brady was like, man, the hell with these dudes. Let me put it in my kicker's on his foot and let's get the heck up out of here.
0: I'm with CD. You have two. Let's just talk about the end of the regulation there where Buffalo wound up scoring, like you said, first, Marsh. You have two goals. One, score. Two, try to drain as much clock, is why you're asking the question.
4: Yeah.
0: When they ran the ball with Cook, right before that, I'm like, you have to run here. Mm-hmm. You have to run multiple times to make sure that they use up most of their timeouts. Cook just happened to score on that.
4: For sure.
0: And I remember thinking, okay, all right, well, not the worst case scenario for either team. Bills go up, but the Rams still have time, and they had, what, two timeouts left, I think,
4: at that point?
0: One timeout.
4: They're
0: trying to get the Rams to burn their final timeout, which would have been the right call. Instead, James Cook goes to the end zone. Maybe the Rams, I know they were tackling him, but maybe the Rams kind of let up a little bit too.
1: They would have, because I think it was second down, and if they would have got stopped on it, it would have been third down, Rams called a timeout, then you would have been able to essentially bleed the clock out almost, but you still would have had the Rams with some time left after you scored. It would have probably been like 30, 35 seconds if you had to score on that fourth down, kicking a field goal, whatever the case may be. I don't think they wanted to put the Rams in a position to have any time left to go down and score. So they scored, and then they tried to play defense, which they didn't do well on that drive.
4: No.
0: Yeah. Give credit to Joe Brady. A lot of people questioned the hire. They thought, all right, well, you just hired Josh Allen's buddy. You went down the hallway and found you know, somebody within your building, and as opposed to maybe going out there and getting somebody with more experience. That was a huge road win that the Bills just posted after losing, of course, last week to New England. And that could have went sideways. Instead, Bills wind up earning a huge victory. And again, give a lot of credit to Joe Brady. That offense has looked good. I think for the Rams, you know, you got Stafford, you got Puka Nacua, who had, what, 17 catches last 24 night?
4: 24 targets.
0: 24 targets, 17 catches. You got Davante Adams, you got Kyron Williams, a defense that, You added a star corner in Trent McDuffie. Stafford throws for 383 yards without turning the ball over. Nacua, 17 receptions. Offense produces 5 touchdowns, and they still lost. So I think that kind of forces you to distinguish between this is a team that can perform at a championship level and a team that can consistently finish games like a champion. They're not. So can they consistently perform at a championship level? Yeah, they could. But they have not finished games consistently, and that'll cost them. Talent is not the problem.
1: If you have a championship defense, you can't give up 37 points. And I and Aaron Donald got his first sack of the year, but then it was called back.
0: Yeah.
1: He did recover a fumble. I still believe that when Myles Garrett gets back, whenever that happens, you're starting to see Aaron Donald, you know, kind of get into football shape. Like
0: yeah.
1: this is last night was probably the first time. Heck of a move on the offensive guard and got to the backfield, made a big sack on the quarterback. And again, right there, fortunately for him, to fall on the fumble. But I still think if they get Myles Garrett back, they can be more effective defensively. But you cannot give up 37. You can't give up 37 points.
0: No, you're right.
1: And Josh Allen was so effective in the run game, and that's a lot of stress on your defense. Like, you're not going to have a linebacker that can run with him. It's just not going to happen. When he pulls the ball down, that's one of the most stressful things that a defensive coordinator has to deal with is a quarterback that has the mobility of a Josh Allen or a Lamar Jackson when they do decide to pull the ball down. So he took what the defense gave him last night, and they were the better team. They were better than the Rams last night.
0: Yeah, the Rams love to play man-to-man in a lot of situations, and I think that's what burned him a lot. As soon as those cornerbacks and those DBs turn their backs to cover wide receivers, it gives open lanes for Josh Allen. All right, it's Fastlane on 101 ESPN. Our guy Jeremy Rutherford of The Athletic put together 5 observations that he has seen through the 5 games thus far for the Blues, and we'll react to those next on 101 ESPN.
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0: 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We do the work. 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

0: Jeremy Rutherford with The Athletic put together five observations that he has made through five Blues games and decided to react to it here in the Fastlane on 101 ESPN. Jared's our guy, does a great job with The Athletic. You can follow him on Twitter at JP Rutherford with Andrew Marsh, Kerry Davis, and Jamie Rivers. I'm Anthony Stalter. So, big picture wise, the Blues have 5 points through five games. And one of the things that the article done by JR reflects on is their performance. They have shown encouraging signs defensively, but there are still inconsistencies in their offensive execution and their special teams. So we'll go through them. We'll kind of break down. I'll give you a little summary, and we'll react to it.
1: Sure.
0: The McDouble line,
1: yeah,
0: is emerging. Mason McTavish and Connor McMichael have each recorded 2 goals and 4 points. Jonathan Berggren has earned a place on the line and is contributing strong 5-on-5 scoring chances. The early chemistry is encouraging, especially given the questions about McTavish's skating and defensive play. Jamie, based on what you have shared with us on these airwaves, I would have to assume that you agree with JR's observation on that line.
2: Yeah, I really like the chemistry of the two guys, McMichael and McTavish. They seem to be feeding off each other very well. And then Berggren's a nice addition on the far side. He's kind of a mix, really, of McMichael and McTavish. He's kind of built more like McTavish, but he skates fast like McMichael, and he's not afraid to get his nose dirty. He gets in on the forecheck. He does a lot of great work along the wall, retrieves loose pucks, goes to the front of the net. All three of those guys are worker bees, and they're not afraid to play on the inside. So far, I've really liked the line. In five games, McMichael has 4 points, McTavish has 4 points, and Berggren, who's just freshly onto that line, he's got 2 points in five games, but I think he's only played 2 games with them.
0: So McTavish has shown that he can generate shots and produce while improving his defensive habits, as JR noted. McMichael brings pace, work ethic, vision. Berggren has earned, I think, the trust through his consistent effort and increased decision making. And I think the most interesting part is that this line, they're not being asked to carry the franchise or carry the offense. They're being asked to make the line more difficult to defend. And when a team can become more dangerous when its second line stops being a supporting cast and starts becoming a problem that other teams have to deal with. So hopefully that's where we're heading here with this line. But the key is sustainability.
2: Yeah, got to be consistent, got to be producing, got to be generating at least offensive opportunities. If you're not doing that, then it's pretty tough, because then you're down to one line that's supposed to, or that is expected to do all the work. And we've seen that they're not always capable of carrying the full load. And so it's good to have that supporting cast.
0: Jeremy Rutherford's second observation was the top line finally broke through. Dylan Holloway, Robert Thomas, and Jimmy Snuggerud combined for 6 points against Columbus. Snuggerud scored twice. Holloway had 3 assists, and Thomas added an assist. The challenge now is sustaining that production instead of letting one breakout game create unrealistic expectations.
2: Well, the challenge, too, is getting Robert Thomas going. He's got 1 assist in, you know, 5 games. I know that last game they pulled it together, but you can't just overlook the other games that have been played either. And Snuggy leading the way with 3 goals, 1 assist, 4 points on that line. Holloway with 3. No goals for Holloway, no goals for Thomas. We've got to get those guys going. It was nice to see them break out on Saturday. But that being said, I still expect more from these guys.
0: Number 3 was, Kerry, you got some?
3: No, I'm listening.
0: Number 3 was defense is becoming a strength. The Blues are playing a more structured defensive system under assistant coach Greg Cronin. Their coverage and net front battles have improved, while rookie Adam Juracek has held his own alongside Philip Broberg on the top pair.
2: Yeah, they're giving up way less shooting opportunities. They're giving up substantially less grade-A scoring chances. They're blocking shots. They're boxing out in front. You know, the front of the net is not an easy place to be for the opposition anymore, and it's not like they have imposing guys who are going to rip your face off. They've got some big bodies who are able to block out, and that's all that matters. Would you like to see someone snap every now and then a little bit? Yeah, I think it's good. I wouldn't mind seeing Colton Parayko once every 7-8 games just demolish somebody.
0: Sure.
2: Wouldn't mind seeing Brandon Carlo grabbing somebody. Like, I think that's necessary in order to keep the piece in front of your own net. If I know you're a big team, but I'm not worried about your bite, I'm going there. I don't really care.
0: Right.
2: Because just like it's like that one dog you had on the block growing up. Bah, bah, bah, bah, bah, bah. You know, when bite, you walk over to the fence and it kind of like doesn't do anything. Then you had the other dog that didn't bark at all. You knew the fence and tried to rip your face off.
0: Sure.
2: I'm a little more leery of the dog that's going to try and rip my face off once every five times I stop to pet it.
0: Works out with human beings, too, I think. You know, it's the one that's not really squawking that you probably want to shut up.
2: Yeah.
0: And the one that's doing all the talking.
2: The one that looks super confident in a situation of conflict.
0: Yeah. May or may not have cauliflower ear.
2: The cauliflower ear and the missing teeth.
0: Yes.
2: Or the nose that's on sideways.
0: Yeah, you're like, you know what?
2: It's not this guy's first time.
0: I'm going to buy you a beer and shut up. Yeah. I really like, and Jamie, I've tried to, you know, listen to what you've talked about and observe what you were, you know, what you break down for us in the office. I think the new system is great. I think it emphasizes structure, positioning, like you said, the net front coverage.
2: Mm-hmm.
0: I mean, these are things that, you know, necessarily won't make the highlight reels, but they all add up in the end, which is huge. And I think you can survive a cold scoring stretch if you defend well. Kerry just aptly noted that you're not a championship caliber team if you're going to give up 37 points like the Rams did last night. Well, if you can't survive a cold stretch offensively if you're also not defending, if you're giving up a bunch of goals. So key point there by JR. Number four, the penalty kill is dramatically better. The power play is not.
2: What?
0: The penalty kill ranked fourth in the NHL at 93.3% through Sunday after finishing 25th the previous season. As JR notes, the power play ranked 27th at 9.1% with just one goal scored with a two-man advantage.
1: That's a problem. But
0: that is a problem.
1: The penalty kill being
2: penalty
1: as good
2: great.
1: As it...
2: Come on, Kerry.
1: True. Yeah, let's focus on that. Penalty kill has been outstanding. At, you said 93%. They're doing an outstanding job when they're obviously down a man and protecting their front and not allowing goals to go in. As much as I love that, Jamie, I think that's outstanding.
2: It's only one half, huh?
1: It's only one part of it because the other side is... To me, I can't figure out the power play because there are times when they can't even get into the zone with possession of the puck. And I'm like, why? When I watch other teams, I'm like, it seems pretty easy for them to get into the zone and possess the puck and pass it around a few times. And now they're in their set play. With the Blues, it's like, it's almost like it's not an advantage. It's like it's 5-on-5 hockey and I can't figure out why the hell you can't bring the puck into the zone and have control of it and get set up. So like as soon as they get in there, it's back outside of the zone.
2: Let me try and put this in perspective for you, the football guys here.
1: Please.
2: As an offense, and you're the quarterback scanning the defense, you take what the defense gives you.
0: True.
2: Right? You don't try to force your offense into the defensive structure. Correct?
1: Mm-hmm.
0: Correct.
2: Okay. Same with the power play and the penalty kill. And right now the Blues are forcing what they want to do into areas that are battle zones.
0: Mm-hmm.
2: 50-50 or less than 50, 40, 60 pucks. They shouldn't be doing that. You have to recognize the play coming up the ice as to what the opposition is giving you. Are they loading up the blue line, stacking it, parking the bus hockey style across the blue line?
0: And soccer style.
2: Yeah, if they're doing that, the odds of you carrying the puck with full control into the zone, setting up nicely and distributing are slim and none. Because even if you get across the blue line, they're going to wedge you right away where the board side guy is going to cut off where you're going and the top side guy is going to cut off where you were. So yeah, you have nothing. They're going to cut the ice in half, and so the two other guys or three other guys on the other side of the ice become irrelevant. It becomes a 4-on-2 or a 4-on-3 on one side of the ice. That's not ideal. What you have to have happen is if they're in that kind of setup and you do that drop pass, fine. Whoever gets that drop pass has to come at maximum speed.
0: Mm-hmm.
2: Maximum speed. And the guys who are at the blue line, you can kind of just do a quick little tight turn. Just a quick 2 foot back, get just generating some speed, chip the puck in.
0: Mm-hmm.
2: And now you've got three guys on the puck like a dog on a bone, and their guys are somewhat flat-footed. They may have to try and hold you up or get in your way. Could cost another penalty. Or you get into the zone, they're going to come right to you. So then you have to have good support on the weak side, which is where the puck isn't. And then you go behind the net, weak side. Your defensemen now have to make sure they're inside the blue line so they can go from low to high in a hurry. So now you've made this penalty kill bunch up going after the puck in one corner. You've moved it to the other corner, which means you've freed up two guys now are leaving the herd, and then you put it back up high. You can't cover all that. So what does the defense have to do? They have to go into their little diamond box mode of just protecting the middle. Now you're set up. You take what the defense gives you. Now, if they're backing off and they leave ice at the blue line, now you're free to get a little more creative. But you have to read that coming up. What I'm seeing right now is too many robotic/automatic decisions. Like, this is what we're supposed to do. This is what we went over. There's no audible. There's no Omaha. This, but wait, they're in the way. I saw my guy on the dry erase board. This is where I'm supposed to go. Got to be able to call an audible as a unit of five, and they're not doing that right now.
1: So with the chipping it in, part of that philosophy is obviously you said you got a guy on the weak side. You got to win that puck battle though.
2: But you should.
1: But if they're not, then that's problematic.
2: Well, it's a huge problem. But, Kerry, the way I'm describing is you have full speed.
1: I agree. But when it gets to that
2: puck
1: battle.
2: It'd be like a CFL wide receiver running at the flat foot quarterback.
1: You got the advantage.
2: Exactly.
1: But you have to take advantage. And you have to win that puck battle.
2: But you're outnumbering, right? Yeah. You have an extra man. So that extra guy should be in there helping you. Mm-hmm. There should be two-on-one battles all over the ice when you have a power play.
1: Right. And it just feels like they don't win that battle enough.
2: I just think they're so set in what their routes are. That they're not able, at least not yet, not able or willing to call the audible and change things.
3: Which is wild because I feel like when Jim Montgomery, when he arrived here in St. Louis, he was all about offensive creativity. What you're describing doesn't sound like that.
2: The problem, Marcia, here lies the problem. I've said this, I don't know how many times. The coach doesn't get a joystick.
3: For sure.
2: It's not NHL 2026, so he's got the Xbox fired up, and he gets to just play. Mm-hmm. He tells you what to do. And then there's only so many guys, well, change the power play. Great. You only have so many guys on your roster that are capable of doing it consistently. Once you get in, you're diving into your third and fourth line, like, what are you doing then? Mm-hmm. You're basically just kind of mucking it up and hoping for the best. These guys that are the selected guys to be on your power play units, they have to be able to play freely with structure as the home base, but then if there's somebody, if a defender changes, the blitz comes from another side, they double up on somebody, you have to be able to audible. Mm-hmm. And right now I'm not seeing that ability. Doesn't mean they can't do it. Mm-hmm. I'm just not seeing it right now.
3: Oh, yeah. I mean, any sign of pressure, it seems like they just lose the puck. They can't make that pass. Like, if I'm another team, I'm, you know, typically... You don't see a lot of teams just go right at the guy.
2: Well, they are now. You know
3: they
2: why?
3: Are now because the Blues can't do anything.
2: They don't respect the power play.
3: 100%.
2: And that's all on the Blues.
3: Mm-hmm.
2: So you got to start scoring or at least generating pucks to the net to where guys are a little bit caught off guard and they don't like that feeling of the puck getting behind them and there's a net front paddle. Till you establish that, they're not going to be afraid.
0: And then the last one that Jeremy Rutherford, last observation he made was something we talked about yesterday, so we don't have to dive too deep into this. The fourth line still needs an identity.
2: And well, they're going to get that tonight.
0: There you go. With Dylan Peterson.
2: Dylan Peterson making his NHL debut.
0: Forward, obviously recall from Springfield. Again, we talked about that yesterday. If you want to read that article, again, go to The Athletic. Jeremy Rutherford does a fantastic job producing content all throughout the week on our St. Louis Blues. We're in action tonight, pregame against the Senators, 5:30. Puck drop at 6:30. 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NFL Week 5 Pick'em Challenge Recap. We were 4-0 heading into the week. Are we still undefeated? We'll let you know. And one of us in this studio will be donning the helmet of shame. Next on 101 ESPN.
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1: Oh, yeah. The World Series is going. Lots of fun going on there. Both of the championships are alive and well. The Brewers squeaking out another one. 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
9: Well, we went into week 5 in the NFL in our Pick'em Challenge with the Rizzuto Show up 4-0, 4 weeks to none. And we left week 5 with still zero losses, boys. Nice job. We beat the Rizzuto Show 44-41 in week 5, earning us yet another victory. We are now up 5-0. Another hot start for the Fast Lane. We're definitely not a second half team, but in the first half, we tend to cruise.
10: This is true.
11: We're on to week 6.
9: We're on to week 6.
11: Right. We don't sit there and admire what we've done in the past.
9: No. Good call.
11: Task at hand in the future.
9: Kerry Davis led us with 10 points this week. Whatever. Learn from the Rizzuto Show also had 10. Nice job, Learn.
11: Good job, Learn.
9: Kerry with 10 points. Brandon Kylie with 9 points. Andrew Marsh with 9 points. Both Jamie and I finished with 8. So it came down to the tiebreaker for Jamie and I.
11: Came down to that damn Falcons and Rams games.
9: Jamie, tiebreaker points, 78.
10: That's good.
9: Me, 79.
11: Whoever that works.
9: So Jamie, will once again don the helmet of shame throughout this segment. So put that sucker on.
11: Ron, you know, contrary to you, Anthony, this is a 101 ESPN helmet. Mm-hmm. There's no shame in wearing this. Mm-hmm. Okay? Wow. I don't know where your head's at, but
9: I'll tell you where my head's not at.
10: Oh, don't worry about it. I'll look at it while you put it on. You put it on and I'll take a look-see.
11: Shut your mouth. You're both popping every time.
10: There you go, Jamie.
9: All right, Jamie, while you're putting the helmet on, I imagine that...
11: Hang on, I'm
10: trying to hear the play call.
11: Oh, okay. Jaden Daniels. Can't hear the coach's call.
7: Hey, run the clock out, Jaden.
9: Do we have any timeouts left?
11: Play for the tie, son.
9: I don't know. Screw it. Jamie,
11: yeah.
9: I'm assuming that your main beef is with the Falcons this week?
11: Not my main beef, but certainly a big part of it. The Falcons and the Rams, quite honestly. I thought that the Rams would be winning that game. I know the Bills are a good team, but they're on the road and all that stuff. And I don't know. I just thought that those two games feel like they let me down.
9: Okay. All right. Kerry?
10: Which game let me down the most? Oh, man. It was probably... I mean, I really felt like the Bears... You know what? I lied. It's the dang-on Dallas Cowboys, man. That was
9: but you wouldn't have picked them. You wouldn't have picked them.
10: Like,
9: you wouldn't have picked the Bucs.
10: Hell no. That's why I picked the Dallas Cowboys.
9: So that,
10: why they let me down the most.
9: But everybody had the Cowboys.
11: Yeah.
10: Okay, well, then we all were let down.
9: But like, who cost you?
11: Nobody thought the Bears were going to
10: Who lose. Cost me?
9: Yeah. Marsh, who cost you?
10: Probably the Bears.
11: Kerry doesn't want to play.
10: I'm just saying.
7: Kerry picked a good one, the Bears. Although, again, to your point, though, I don't know how many of us were actually on the Packers. If I think what it came down to, the one that put me in hot water where I needed to win last night, the Bills needed to win, it was me taking the 49ers instead of, taking the Seahawks instead of the 49ers.
9: Mm-hmm.
7: So if the 49ers win that game and I take the 49ers in said game, I'm not looking at Monday Night Football to save me.
9: Kerry, what? And I agree because I had the Bills.
11: Mm-hmm. He's mad at you, Kerry.
9: No. I want to help. I want to help you.
11: He's mad.
9: I want to help you.
10: I'm listening.
9: I didn't set it up right. Okay.
10: Yeah, you did. Okay.
9: It's on me.
10: That's fine.
9: It's kind of a Dan Quinn, Jaden.
10: Oh, wow. Didn't get the communication right.
9: Yeah, but it's still on.
10: And
9: me,
11: Anthony's blaming himself, but we know you're the one's fault.
10: Clearly.
9: Kind of.
10: I think that's what
11: he's doing. Yeah.
9: No.
11: Okay.
9: No.
10: I get it. Go ahead.
9: Which pick do you regret?
10: I regret not taking the Ravens.
9: Okay.
10: Yeah.
9: All right.
10: I believed in the Falcons, and they were right there till a guy got injured and the other guy came in. That guy might not know.
9: Subway King?
10: Yeah, that was bad, man.
9: You just delivering subs.
10: He threw it right to him.
9: Yep.
10: I don't know what he was looking at.
9: Well,
10: I don't know that he knows.
9: In fairness, Kyle Hamilton was right in the path of Drake London. So if he wasn't standing there.
11: Can I ask a question?
10: It'd have been a completion.
9: Yeah.
11: Can I ask a football question, please?
7: It's more like a Mac throw. It would have been like 10 yards short.
11: Wow. Kerry, football
9: Jones?
11: Question. When you run a play from the left side with said player, and it's just a quick little in and you... Right in the numbers.
10: Yeah.
11: And all you do is move that player over, and you notice that the defensive player looks like he's leaning on his toes a little bit.
10: He knows that it's coming?
11: Kind of knows. And as a quarterback, you don't even look anywhere else?
10: I don't think he knew. I don't think he's... I don't know what he's doing.
11: He went like this, right? Hi! And he went right to that spot.
10: That was a really bad decision.
9: He made three... He only had three passes in that game. All three were exactly like you just described.
11: Yeah.
9: He took the snap and threw it immediately.
11: He didn't even, he didn't even, survey the situation. And maybe that's why the guy knew. And he's like, I'm just going to jump this pass.
9: Right.
10: And then they huddled up, to do that. Like, you huddled up, lined up, and ran the same play, flipped it.
11: The mirror.
10: Good luck to those
11: guys. What do they call that? When the same play changed side?
10: Flip it.
11: Flip it?
10: Yeah.
11: Okay. I was expecting something fancier than that.
10: I mean, you can... They got in the huddle, so they essentially just called the entire play. He didn't just say flip.
11: Did they call the play? Did they go, hey, guys, we're just hanging out here for a second. Same play, other side.
10: He called the play.
11: I'd be like, guys, flash the hands.
10: Kyle Hamilton looked at it and said, this is the same formation they just ran.
9: Yeah, Hamilton's like,
10: saw this before.
9: Yep.
10: Can't get fooled again.
9: apparently he can. All right, so we head into week 6. Make sure you guys get your picks in. And for those that are competing in our NFL Pick'em Challenge, make sure you get your picks in. Weekly prizes to the winners every single week. 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The Dodgers, Kerry's Dodgers, now face a 2-0 series deficit as the series shifts from Milwaukee to L.A. And one thing the Dodgers are actually considering, benching Shohei Ohtani. If you're Dave Roberts and you just woke up from your nap and you realize that you're down 2-0 in this series, would you bench Shohei? That's next on 101 ESPN.
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10: Anthony, we go to Mentality every week. Once a week, you go in South County, I go to Chesterfield. And the thing that I love about them is, the thing that I've loved about it is how I feel. I feel great. Like, we talk about how much work we have, not just here, the preparation for our show, you know, after our show. But then when we leave work, we still got work to do. We got kids that are in multiple sports that are all over the city, going different places. And you have to have the energy. You're coaching. I'm coaching. The thing that Mentality has given me, and I know it's given you, is the energy to be able to do all of those things once the workday ends.
9: And Kerry, for you, I'm sure, too, it's not just the energy. It's the fact that, you know, on Sunday, I think I coached between Killian and Madeline four games, and it's several hours. Yep. It's all afternoon. The intensity's still there. The passion's still there. The focus is still there. So it's not just the energy. It's the fact that from game one to game four, all the way through, the kids are getting my best effort because I know that I'm taking care of myself. And with the help of Mentality, my mood is stabilized. Mm-hmm. My gym sessions are no longer just me going in there and kind of like, you know, moving the weights around just a little bit and going through the motions. I'm seeing excellent gains and everything like that. I love what Mentality has done for me, and the program's fantastic. And I couldn't recommend it more to those that might be feeling the same symptoms as we are.
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0: Barry's Dodgers now trail the Milwaukee Brewers 2-0 in the NLCS after losing Game 2 last night 7-4. And now manager Dave Roberts says he'll discuss Shohei Ohtani's status with him ahead of Game 3 on Wednesday in Los Angeles, with benching the superstar-designated hitter being a real possibility. Ohtani went 0-for-4 with 2 strikeouts in Game 2. His postseason batting average has fallen to 150 with a 411 OPS. And concerns go much beyond the playoff stretch. He hasn't homered since August 18th. And since August 19th, he's hitting 14 for 90. 14 for 90 with just one RBI. Struggling to catch up to fastballs. Hasn't been driving the ball like he normally does. He's dealt with left knee and right biceps pain late in the regular season and acknowledged he wasn't 100% entering the postseason. The Dodgers have given him time to play through his issues, but with the season on the line, they could make a move ahead of Game 3. If you're Dave Roberts, Kerry, what do you do?
1: I play the guys that are healthy. And Shohei understands, like, when you're a professional athlete, there's a point where in your mind you have to say, I can help this team even though I'm injured, or I'm injured and I'm actually hurting the team. And so I think he's dealing with a lot of pain and a lot of injuries and a lot of issues. He missed a lot of time towards the end of the year where he was an MVP candidate. We were talking about it. He was preparing to come back to pitch. Him and PCA were 1-2 in the MVP running, and then PCA just kind of took off with it because Shohei started missing so much time there down the stretch. And if you're not healthy, you're not helping the team. And it cannot be an ego thing. This truly has to be a team game, and you have to understand that I want to do everything I can to help my team, but if I'm going 0-for-4, if I'm not hitting with runners in scoring position, if I can't provide anything because of these injuries and this pain that I'm dealing with, I'm actually a detriment to what we're trying to do, and I need to step aside and allow the guys that are healthy to try to help us win a championship.
0: Yeah, including their young rookie, Josue De Paula. De Paula has been somebody that they've considered as a possible replacement at DH. He has limited major league experience, but the organization loves his plate discipline. And while no decision has been made, you know, this is a pretty big decision for Dave Roberts. For me, I hate the Dodgers with every fiber in my being, so I think they should stick with Shohei Ohtani, who looks completely lost. And I think they would be, you know, I think they should go down with the ship. However, Jamie.
2: Yeah, so this, what's it, De Paula? Yeah, De Paula.
0: De Paula.
2: Am I saying
0: De Paula.
2: De Paula.
0: Yeah.
2: Really coming from you.
0: Oh, I'm sorry. Can I not help? Because you often help. You know what, Jamie? You often help me when I struggle with names.
2: Whatever.
0: And you're somebody that I count on. Like an older brother to me. And then the younger brother comes and he helps you out a little bit, and you throw it right back in his face.
2: That's the way it works, right?
0: Yeah. I mean, no, I you know what?
2: But when I was saying De
0: Paula, despite what you just did,
2: you know, I
0: still
2: like,
0: respect you.
2: I feel like I was saying it right. You know, I didn't feel like there was a correction.
0: De Paula.
2: Okay, you're just more energetic with it.
0: Mm-hmm.
2: I'm saying it the same way.
0: Okay.
2: I think. De Paula.
0: What would you do?
2: Well, I wouldn't correct people in the future. No, all jokes aside.
1: Josue De Paula.
2: Oh, here we go. Now he's involved.
0: Yeah.
2: Josue De Paula. Okay. Well, in 4 games played at home this year, or last 7 days, he's played 1 game, he had 2 hits. 11 games played versus the National League, 10 hits. I think I'm putting the kid in.
3: He's pretty good.
2: I'm putting the kid in at this point. And you just tell Shohei, hey, look, man, there's going to be a time where we're going to need you. We know you're the best in baseball, but right now you're not the best in baseball. You can't be. So there will be a time in this series where we call upon you, and we're going to need you. We're going to need you at, like, close to 100%.
0: Mm-hmm.
2: Right now, we need to get somebody who can get on base, get the, you know, move the offense a little bit while you get better.
0: Yeah.
2: That's it.
0: All kidding aside, you can respect the superstar without surrendering to the superstar. You know what I mean?
2: Yeah.
0: Like, you can... Ohtani has earned tremendous respect. That doesn't mean that he's earned an unconditional spot in the lineup, regardless of performance or health. He's banged up. He's got one RBI since August 19th. The Dodgers don't need to disrespect him to sit him. They just need to go with the player who's available today, and that gives them the best chance to win a game and potentially get back into this series. I think that's an important distinction. If Ohtani's healthy enough to help, his talent gives him a compelling case to stay in the lineup. But I don't think he's healthy. Well, I think he's physically compromised.
2: Just to expound on this DePaola kid.
0: Nailed it.
2: 11 games played career, 10 hits, 11 walks.
0: His plate discipline, the Dodgers rave about his plate discipline.
2: He's 21 years old.
0: Mm-hmm.
2: You got to play the kid.
0: Yeah. Oh, here it is. Oh, God,

0: once winter meetings comes around or whatever, the CBA, we want to talk about a potential lockout. We want to get something going. The Dodgers will say, hey, look, got two small market teams here. They can beat us. Mm-hmm. And everyone's like, you're right. We don't need a salary cap. And everything goes back to being normal.
1: Wow. So the Dodgers are
0: willing?
1: The Dodgers
0: can continue to spend. So one season of sacrifice, said person says, to gain more years of unlimited spending.
1: Holy smokes. What do you guys think?
2: I mean, it sounds like the brainchild of maybe one of the owners who's already, slight shady to begin with. Feels like he might be manifesting this.
3: Sounds like the ayahuasca people.
1: Aaron Rodgers?
3: Maybe.
2: I don't think he's a part of this.
3: Not him.
2: I don't think Aaron Rodgers cares about anything but himself.
3: I don't
2: himself,
3: think Aaron Rodgers is the only one that does the ayahuasca.
2: He's not the only one caring. Yeah. They have lots of people that go on specific trips for it.
3: They do.
2: I had a guy approach me about it.
1: Really?
2: Got to do this ayahuasca trip. It's great. We go. I'm good. I ain't going to be stoned in my basement, quite honestly.
1: First of all, I don't know you.
3: I don't even know you,
2: I'm going to go with a bunch of people who might have some kind of a reaction to this crap.
1: Yeah, no.
2: I'm in the jungle somewhere.
1: Yeah, right.
2: Forget about that. All I need is some war veteran who's there starts having flashbacks. Forget about it, man.
4: I can 100 different hands on my body.
1: Exactly.
2: Yeah, well, that'd be okay.
1: Most of them your ancestors.
2: Well, that's not great. Yeah, that's
1: creep. What a creep he is.
3: I mean, if it's 100 different hands...
1: I don't know.
2: Would you take the trade-off, Kerry?
3: If I know who the hands are, we can talk.
2: You're blindfolded.
3: Nah.
2: and only like four of the hands are like family.
3: I don't know.
4: I'm playing the odds there? Experience.
2: No, liar.
3: It's a magical experience, though.
2: He's lying.
3: If I know who the hands are, I might.
2: Well, you'd rather know your relatives are touching you?
3: Not my relatives.
1: No, he wants to choose the hands.
3: I want
1: to
3: choose the hands.
2: You don't get to choose.
3: Well, who the hell? This is my game. I can play how I want to play.
2: No, it's not your game. It's my
3: game. It is. It's always his game.
1: Mm-hmm.
3: One thing
2: in my game, you're tied down to a table with a blindfold.
1: Exactly.
3: I'm good.
1: Jamie's not unlike what's his face from Saw.
2: Jigsaw. Would you like to play a game?
1: Yeah, that's him. They wrote those movies. Because of Jamie, they just kind of took up the torture a notch.
2: I do love riding me a tricycle.
1: Yeah.
3: Oh, man.
1: Yeah, we've seen it.
2: What? Yeah. Rode one last year at this little pumpkin patch and this tricycle. And I got done and I was like riding around a tricycle. It was creepy as hell.
1: Biggest question of the day next on 101 ESPN.
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1: Jamie, what's going on with the market these days?
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0: rate for the year thereafter, and then it turns into a regular mortgage. 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
1: Where there's a will, there's a way, Anthony. 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His number's 314-324-4440.
2: Again, 314-324-4440.
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2: 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Andrew Marsh, Kerry Davis, Jamie Rivers, and Anthony Stalter. The biggest question of the day. Through 5 weeks in the NFL, what's missing? I got a couple of teams for you guys. These are teams that the majority, not everybody, but the majority felt as though would have been much better through 5 weeks. Certainly, if not Super Bowl contenders, conference championship contenders, division contenders. So I'll throw out the team. Let's talk about what's missing. Last night, the Rams fell to 2-3 following their 37-34 loss to the Bills. CD, what's missing?
6: For the Rams?
2: Yeah.
6: Consistency. I mean, I think defensively, just getting stops when need be. I think getting to the quarterback. And I think really just the health. Myles Garrett being injured. Aaron Donald has missed a game. Like, I think offensively, we know that they are going to score points. Obviously, I was just listening to Sean McVay talk about he thought his defense and offense played well. He was sick about the special teams. Not getting the field goals kicked. Not scoring those points when you put the field goal team out there, that's problematic. But I think just getting stops when need be defensively, those are important things. And they didn't get many stops yesterday. They just didn't get enough stops to win that game.
2: I think special teams, big time. But as you mentioned, what they're missing, I mean, defensively, they're missing a healthy Myles Garrett. I mean, that was the thing that was supposed to put them over the top. They lost Jared Verse in that trade. They had to give up something to get something. They gave up Jared Verse. So it's not only you don't have Myles Garrett, you also don't have Jared Verse. And it's not the only reason why they're losing. Again, if you can't play complementary football because you decide to punt one aspect of that trio in special teams to the Rams, you're not a championship caliber team.
1: Yeah, I'm not thrilled with their running game either this year. I'm not. I know Kyren Williams is a good player, but I'm not thrilled. Mm-hmm. He is 343 yards and 70 carries. I don't know. I don't feel like the running game is opening any up right now for the Rams.
2: Yeah, they really like both Kyren Williams and Blake Corum, and they're trading them. You know, every series it almost feels like, and maybe to your point, Jamie, that the running game has left something to be desired.
1: Well, when you look at last night alone, 19 yards for Corum, 49 for Kyren Williams.
2: Mm-hmm.
1: I don't know if that's moving the needle for me. And you look at the other side, well, Josh Allen, 121 yards for rushing, and James Cook, 111 yards.
2: Yeah.
6: That's because Sean McVay wants to throw the ball to Puka Nacua 35 times a game.
1: I understand, Kerry, but no, I'm just saying, you're not establishing a run game.
6: That's on the head coach.
1: But it's part of the problem, isn't it?
6: I'm not disagreeing. The team. I'm saying they have to look at that and say, we need to establish, especially when you got two guys. They complement each other very well in Blake Corman and Kyren Williams. But Sean McVay's offense is, whether it's Puka Nacua, whether it's Davante Adams when Puka Nacua is hurt, when it was Cooper Kupp, he's going to throw to that number one receiver 15 to 20 times a game. He does not care.
1: Shouldn't Sean McVay? I know he's a really smart football coach, and I think Sean McVay at times thinks he's the smartest guy in every room he walks into, which might be part of the problem. Shouldn't he look at Andy Reid and Kyle Shanahan and say, why are their offenses so dominant this year? Oh, crap. They got Christian McCaffrey, and they got Kenneth Walker III.
6: Yeah.
1: Oh, man. I know I'm the smartest guy in the league, but those guys are pretty smart, too. Andy Reid's got quite a few championships under his belt. Maybe we should establish a running game, guys.
2: That's just a
1: thought.
7: What are you talking about? To Jamie's point before the game, I was watching the game last night, and the broadcast mentioned that both coaches mentioned that they want to keep the other quarterback off the field. The best way to win said game is to keep the other offense off the field. Mm-hmm. Of course, that's obvious. But with how dynamic Matthew Stafford and how dynamic that Josh Allen is, it's heightened even more. If you look at the Rams, their first, and it was a missed field goal, but their first drive was almost 8 minutes long. Their touchdown drive, when they got the ball back, over 7 minutes. And that was it, man. Everything else was under 5 minutes, especially in the second half when it was a tight game.
2: Yep.
7: They didn't do that. They didn't. The game plan of keeping the other guy off the field wasn't there like it was in the first half.
2: And it might go to, a lot of offensive play callers, they care about scoring points. That's their thing. And well, Sean McVay, as being the head coach, I mean, he's been a head coach for a long time, but being a head coach is about winning the game.
6: For me, I think offensive play callers think of players, or they should think of players as opposed to plays. And when you're thinking about players, you're thinking about who are my best players. My best players are Matthew Stafford, Puka Nacua.
2: Mm-hmm.
6: Then probably Davante Adams. And then probably Kyren Williams and Blake Corum. So if you're going down the list of who needs to touch the ball the most, I got to get the ball to the guys that are playing, that are the best players on my team. For Kansas City and for San Francisco, when you go down that list of who the best players are, you're probably saying Patrick Mahomes, Kenneth Walker.
2: Mm-hmm.
6: And then you're probably saying, with San Francisco, Christian McCaffrey, then Mike Evans, and then Brock Purdy. Like, you go down that list of, it's a hierarchy, and the person that is the best tends to get the most touches. Yeah. So, I can't knock Sean McVay for throwing the ball to Puka Nacua 24 times.
2: Yeah.
6: I mean, I wouldn't knock Artie the Party for throwing the ball to Jeremiah Smith 50 times.
2: Mm-hmm.
6: He's the damn best player on the field. Let him touch it as much as he can.
2: Right.
6: That's what you should do. So I think that's what it boils down to for the Rams.
2: All right, moving on. What's missing from, and this one's, I think, is easy, the Seahawks. It's Kenneth Walker. They put a lot of eggs in the Zach Charbonnet basket. I know they drafted Price in the first round. He's on IR now. He's hurt.
6: Yeah.
2: Helani put the ball on the ground again in their game against San Francisco. I mean, he was barely touching. He didn't even secure it. So they got a big problem. Kenneth Walker allowing Kenneth Walker to leave in free agency has to me has cost Seattle big time.
6: Bigger loss, him or Clint Kubiak?
2: Boy, that's a good question. I'll say Kenneth Walker right now.
6: Hmm. I don't know the answer. I was just asking the question.
2: It's a good question.
6: Yeah, I mean, because
2: I don't know if Clint Kubiak can make it work with the running game that they currently have right now.
1: I think Kenneth Walker's a bigger loss at this point.
2: And Kubiak had Walker and Zach Charbonnet until the Super Bowl. Charbonnet didn't get hurt until
6: the week before, a couple of weeks before.
2: Championship or the divisional round. Might have been the divisional round.
6: Was it the playoffs?
2: It was definitely the playoffs.
6: Yeah, I think it was the divisional round. Zach hasn't played yet this year, correct?
2: He's still on IR.
6: IR or pup list or whatever that is. You just talked about Jadarian Price being injured. The Emmanuel Wilson kid has been playing pretty well.
2: Sure.
6: Like,
2: but
6: they're
2: no Kenneth Walker.
6: I mean, the breakout player of the year, huh, Anthony?
2: Yes.
6: Huh?
2: No wink necessary, Kerry. You nailed that.
6: He looked at me like I was crazy.
2: I'm like, he won a Super Bowl MVP. I don't know how this counts, but he's right. I see it now.
1: The way he's playing right now, he's
2: right.
1: I see it. Yeah.
7: Well, I was telling you guys.
1: Can't believe you didn't see it before, quite honestly.
6: Yeah, he wasn't trying to.
7: Last year, I was saying how much, you know, Sam Darnold, what they did so well was mixing in the run to not put so much on Sam Darnold. There's still a little bit of Sam Darnold in there. Don't get me wrong. He won a Super Bowl. But what did they do well last year when he didn't have his best game? They handed the ball off to the running backs.
2: Mm-hmm.
7: And that's, I mean, that's what the Super Bowl looked like. Sam Darnold wasn't all that incredible in the Super Bowl. Yeah. Kenneth Walker was. He took the freight for Seattle, and they don't have that this year. So they're relying probably more on Sam Darnold to feed it to JSN, and they don't have those backs that are productive at the same level as Kenneth Walker and Charbonnet. Obviously, he's injured, so that's why it looks so different. You know, there's still a little bit of Sam Darnold in there.
2: Eagles. What's missing from the Eagles?
6: Health. I think it's health.
2: And they'll be fine?
6: I think I would like to think so. I mean, Devontae Smith has missed a number of games. Saquon Barkley has missed time. You can consider the health when you're talking about Lane Johnson just retiring. It was a mental health issue. So I think it's health mm-hmm. for them. I think that they are. And the crazy part is, despite what their record is and despite how they look, I don't have any confidence in any team in that division to win it. And honestly, the Eagles are probably the team I have the most confidence in. I do not trust the Cowboys. I wouldn't bet on... I'm disappointed that I decided to even look at them last week to win that damn game.
2: He's mad.
1: He's just so mad.
2: How the hell do you lose?
1: This is my ex-girlfriend that screwed him over.
6: How the hell do you trust her again?
1: And she he's so emotionally angry right now.
6: How the hell do you lose to the winless Bucks with their backup quarterback? How? At home? Come on, man. Get out of here. The New York Giants, famous Jameis. I love Jameis Winston as a person. I do. I think he's a great individual. I don't trust the Giants to do anything. Their starting quarterback is out for the year. The Washington Commanders don't even know what to do in game time situations with the ball in their hand. I don't trust them. And their quarterback, he's a bit fragile now. He's been injured multiple times throughout his entire career, and he's only been in the league, what, 3 years? He's missed a full season almost. He banged up his elbow again last year, banged it up again this year. Like, I don't trust them.
2: Yeah.
6: So if I'm trusting any team in the NFC East, it's the Philadelphia Eagles. That they will be healthy.
1: Just nasty.
6: It does. It doesn't feel good. But somebody, unfortunately, has to win the division. Somebody has to. And I think it's going to be the Philadelphia Eagles. You trust the Cowboys, you crazy, man. I was crazy on Thursday night.
2: But not anymore.
6: Hell no, man.
2: You've seen the light.
6: I synced it.
2: Yeah.
6: Never trust them boys again.
2: I think it's health. I agree. But I also think it is, like, competency when it comes to their offensive play calling. I'm not talking about the Cowboys. I'm talking about the Eagles.
6: Yeah.
2: You know, an offensive coordinator that is experienced and knows what the hell he's doing. I know that they keep, you know, cycling through them. Some get hired. Okay, but it's not like other teams haven't dealt with this.
6: Not to this level. There is not a team that I think of, that I can know of, that has changed offensive coordinators every single year. I think this man may have had the same coordinator twice, and he's, what, a 7-year vet? That does not happen. Brock Purdy does not have that issue.
2: That's because Kyle Shanahan calls plays.
6: Exactly. Brock Purdy has not had that issue.
2: Exactly. So maybe hire somebody that is also an offensive coordinator instead of instead of rolling with Nick Sirianni.
6: Kyle Shanahan doesn't have no Super Bowls on his belt either.
2: What do you do? Yeah, he doesn't have the roster though.
7: Kyle Shanahan doesn't have the roster?
2: That the Eagles have had?
6: Kyle Shanahan has a damn good roster. He has had a damn good roster and has not won a championship and has been there twice.
2: 49ers.
6: Has been there twice.
2: Mm-hmm.
6: Played the same team that the Eagles played and they beat. So I won't make excuses for Kyle Shanahan. Nick Sirianni has a championship.
2: I want Nick Sirianni to coach the Pittsburgh Steelers so bad right now.
8: Oh my God!
2: I want him to coach Pittsburgh so bad.
6: We got a coach, man.
2: If Sirianni gets fired, I don't think there's going to be a bunch of people lined up to hire him.
7: They were lined up to hire Kevin Stefanski.
2: That's a two-time coach of the year.
7: Because he coached the Browns.
2: You get Stefanski's name out your mouth. Oh
8: my God.
2: It's my head coach.
7: Whoa.
2: Now.
6: Wow. Yeah. All right. Okay. Okay.
2: Wow. Don't make me start talking soccer again. All right? Don't tick me off.
6: Yeah.
2: Sports Six Pack, part one is next. 314-399-9646, the Air Comfort Service text line. Send your questions in. We'll do the Sports Six Pack next.
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9: 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Detroit would score one in the third period, but then Basil McRae and Sergei Fedorov would both score St. Louis and Detroit at the end of the game.
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7: 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Who do you trade for or trade away?
6: Sorry, Chiefs. Oh. You're welcome, Falcons.
8: They didn't say you could trade him to the Falcons.
6: I'm the GM of the Falcons. I can make one trade.
7: Wow, Kyle Pitts.
8: Wait.
7: To Kansas City.
9: Hang on,
7: Travis Kelce.
9: You got to be the GM of the Chiefs.
8: Oh,
9: yeah.
8: You're thinking about it the wrong way.
9: And trade him to the Falcons.
7: No, you can be the GM of the Falcons. You get one trade uncontested.
10: Would I trade away Patrick Mahomes if I'm the
6: one
10: GM?
6: Uncontested
7: it's
6: trade?
7: Uncontested.
9: Nah.
6: Boom. Roasted.
9: Two. I hate that rule.
6: Two for Mahomes. Sorry, Casey. Your run of terror is over.
8: Oh man.
10: You proud of yourself?
6: Yes.
8: For me, with my Lions, I think I would trade. I don't know, whatever spare parts I have, and I would go get Myles Garrett opposite Aiden Hutchinson.
6: Ooh, that'd be nasty.
8: Because I think the offense is fine. That defense needs some help. I know the secondary sucks, too, but I'm going to work. I'm eventually going to get there.
6: Well, pass rush helps the secondary.
8: It does, yeah.
9: I am going to trade, I don't know anybody, give me Paul Skeens for the Dodgers. Yeah!
7: Are you serious?
9: Yeah, why not?
8: I actually love the fact that you're leaning into the villain right
9: why
8: now.
9: Why not?
6: What do you mean, why not? Why wouldn't you put him on the Cardinals?
9: Right now? Because Cardinals ain't playing.
8: But he wants to be the GM of the Dodgers. More money there.
9: Duh.
8: Yeah, I got
7: trade players. I mean, there's still a trade deadline. You can't trade in the playoffs.
9: Oh, now we got rules.
6: There's always been rules.
9: This imaginary you can trade for anybody at any time.
8: I didn't hear their rules.
9: I didn't hear that either.
7: We got to play within the boundaries of
9: who
7: the...
9: Says
6: it's
9: who?
6: Not like
8: hang
6: you could just
8: Gary,
6: make a trade right now.
8: Hang on, guys. I got a solution.
7: You could in the NFL because the trade deadline hasn't happened yet.
8: If you, for some reason, couldn't make the trade right now, would you still make the trade in the offseason?
9: Hell yeah.
8: See, there we go.
7: You're not helping out the Cardinals.
6: Right. That's
8: doesn't
6: the problem.
8: Care.
7: That is the problem.
9: The Cardinals are a few years away.
6: They could be champions. A few less years away with Paul Skeens.
9: Who's playing third base? I just traded for Paul Skeens for the Cardinals. Who's playing third base? I'm asking.
6: I don't know.
9: Exactly. I got one trade.
6: Yeah.
8: Guys, in fairness
6: Paul
8: to Kerry,
6: Skeens on the Cardinals.
8: He doesn't want to GM the Cardinals. He wants to GM the Dodgers where he's making way more money.
9: This is a fictional game we're playing, and now everybody's pissed
8: now,
9: off.
8: The fact that
9: make it make sense.
8: The fact that he's a traitor and doesn't care about his own
6: tough.
8: Team.
6: That's
8: guys,
6: tough.
8: We have to ignore that. We have to ignore his bad character and just point out the facts that he's making more money with the Dodgers.
6: Who hurt you?
9: You want to go down the list? How much time you got?
7: Man.
8: Tim's offshore bookie goes, I'll trade Pavel Buchnevich for Macklin Celebrini.
6: Now that's a trade.
7: Connor McDavid also thrown in there as well from a few texters.
9: Come on, man.
7: McDavid would be nice.
6: Jeez.
7: That is tough.
6: No, you're sick. You are the one that is sick.
9: Hey, man. I'm sick?
6: Yeah. Question
9: sick
6: two,
9: sick of winning.
6: Please. Oh. Ain't winning much now.
0: Question number two.
7: Mahomes long body. I have a question. Have the playoffs showed us that PCA and Shohei Ohtani are both frauds for MVP? Aren't the best players supposed to show up in the biggest moments in the biggest games?
6: Theoretically, yes, of course, but those are regular season awards. So takes nothing away from PCA's accomplishments as the best regular season player this past year.
9: Agreed.
6: postseason heroes are different.
9: Your best players are supposed to show up.
6: You're supposed to.
9: But
6: not always, though.
9: Shohei is injured, so I don't know if we can count that for this year.
7: He's played how many seasons now in the playoffs? What, three?
6: Yes.
7: He's had like two good games.
9: How many championships he got?
7: That's a team award, as I've been
6: told. Oh, snap.
9: And he's on the team.
6: Okay. Question three, Marsh.
0: Question number three.
7: From the 636, do you guys think the Blues have enough on their team or in their system to become a contender, or will they have to make a blockbuster move like a top-line player or top-D-pair player to get into a winning window?
6: Define contender.
8: Yeah. Like,
6: playoff contender. And
7: define, playoff contender.
8: Define timeline.
7: I would assume this year.
8: Yeah. Good luck. They're not going to make that blockbuster trade. They're just not. They're going to let these young guys develop. They still have more young players in the pipeline. Like, if there's a trade to be won out there, then I think Alex Steen will do it. I don't think he's looking to just unload players to make a splash and screw up everything they're looking to do here right now. Mm-hmm. Look at the age bracket for the majority of the players right now. The Blues are, what, the fourth youngest team in the NHL right now. You don't blow that up to go grab a couple 30-year-old guys who might get you to limp across the line to get in the playoffs. I just don't think they're changing course unless there's something that's really, really great available.
6: Should the Cardinals operate like the Rays, Guardians, and Brewers? 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
6: This is the fast lane on 101 ESPN with Kerry Davis, Jamie Rivers, Andrew Marsh, I'm Anthony Stalter. So Josh Jacobs, who writes for MLB.com, covers the Cardinals. He also does a podcast, Dealing the Cardinals, talked about the Cardinals' spending habits in relation to the Rays, Guardians, and Brewers. Here's Josh Jacobs.
19: Fans are completely right to say the Cardinals should not operate like the Tampa Bay Rays or Cleveland Guardians when it comes to their payroll. It would be unacceptable long-term for the Cardinals to say, you know what, we're going to compete for a World Series and spend less than 28 other teams doing it. Even in this rebuild year, they didn't do that. They went down to 25th, but it would be unacceptable for them not to pour resources into this Major League roster. But the reason they fell off and the reason they stopped being the St. Louis Cardinals was because they got cute. And they fell behind the times on the things that the Rays and the Guardians and the Dodgers and the Brewers and these other smart organizations have gotten really good at.
6: Yeah, I agree with that wholeheartedly. So should the Cardinals operate like the Rays, Guardians, and Brewers? Yeah, of course they should. Those are three of the smartest organizations in baseball. Those are three organizations that develop well. They know what other organizations have. So when they make trades, they put themselves in better positions than most because they're not just, you know, looking at names or having their pockets picked like the Rays often do. But when it comes to spending, no, I don't think the Cardinals should spend like the Rays, Guardians, and Brewers. I think they should spend well, spend smart, but do so in a manner that brings back guys that have developed within your organization. For example, J.J. Weatherholt.
8: Yeah.
6: Jordan Walker. Like, that, I think, should be the difference. You shouldn't operate like the Rays, and anytime you've got a halfway decent player, and they're about to come into some money, you trade them. And the Brewers operate like that, too.
8: Yeah, so I think what gets blurred in some of this is everybody always looks at the salary. And I think you need to look at the operations. Because these three teams are clearly able to draft, develop, trade for talent, pick talent up off waivers, whatever it is. Because if you look at the way their rosters are constructed, it's a hodgepodge of the way they've done it. And yet here they are. Does it fall under a lower salary? It does. But the Brewers, like, it's not embarrassing the amount of money they're spending. It's not like they're at the bottom of the barrel. Mm-hmm. They're still spending some money on adequate players.
6: Sure.
8: Is Christian Yelich probably overpaid right now? Probably, but he wasn't at one time. I just think the Cardinals need to find a model from an operations standpoint that works, that is sustainable. Not just going to get the big flashy new toy for, you know, 10 years at $300 million that may have 4 years left in them. I think you got to avoid those reactionary things. But I think the Cardinals can absolutely become one of these teams from an operations standpoint. Look at the way Heim Bloom has already set the ball in motion. Mm-hmm. Tons of prospect capital, a massive amount of pitching prospects, good young players currently in the lineup, a team that exceeded expectations, Jordan Walker, J.J. Weatherholt, Mason Wynn. You go down the list of players that are performing at a good clip, and we're not even talking about Leo Bernal and the late season call-ups because that was just a sample size. I'm fine with the way Cardinals are doing things right now. Now, when they get to a point to where they are the Brewers or they are the Rays and they're in that playoff conversation every year, I don't think it hurts then to go grab something that can take you to a higher level. Mm-hmm. And most of the time, it's going to be pitching. Go find a pitcher that can take you to... Look at the Brewers' bullpen. Look at the masterful. Mm-hmm. Masterful. Every guy they roll out there is harder to hit than the guy before them.
6: Yeah.
8: So go do that kind of thing. I'm a big operations guy. The salary, as far as the actual payroll is concerned, yeah, you can buy a team full of talent and you can act, but where are the Phillies right now? Where are the Braves right now? Where are some of the highest spenders in the league? They're at home. Why? Because from an operations standpoint, they didn't check the boxes. Mm-hmm. So big salary doesn't mean that you're going to have a sustainable winning team over time.
6: Right. Sure.
20: I agree. I think, you know, just because, as Jamie said, because you're spending a lot of money. And for me, we talk about the Brewers. If you're comparing the team player to player, position to position, the Brewers have a lot of talent. They just haven't had to pay their talent a lot of money. And there is a such thing as maybe overspending because you feel like if you're the Dodgers, you can. And I want this player more, so I'm going to spend or allocate more money and kind of push everyone off of the board and say they can't spend this much. I'm willing to, and it might be a better contract in Los Angeles than it would be anywhere else because I can afford it. You call it big bank, take little bank. You don't have enough money to play in this game or at this table. I'm going to put the whole pot in, and now you're going to sit there and watch me win it because you can't do anything about it. So for me, if you're the Cardinals and you're trying to put yourself in a position, I do think you have to go about it the way that they did with the J.J. Weatherholt. You got to sign him early. Mm-hmm. And you got to want, and he has to want to sign early. If Jordan Walker has another season the way that he did this year and is better, you need to be trying to offer him a contract that is going to entice him to sign early and become a Cardinal for life as opposed to him saying, yeah, I'm going to wait till I become a free agent.
6: Yeah.
20: But that's where you have to have the negotiating skills to offer him and entice him to do that. Because there are risks and there are rewards. So, you know, he takes a risk of saying, I might miss out on an additional $100, $150 million, but I have the security of knowing if it all falls off a cliff tomorrow, I'm set for the rest of my life. So that's a risk that he has to weigh. Mm-hmm. But I think if you're the Cardinals, you have to swim in those waters because nobody is going to be able to swim in the waters with the Philadelphia Phillies. Nobody's going to swim in the waters with the New York Mets or the Los Angeles Dodgers. You have to find a way to keep your talent in-house and find a way to win games. And then the Dodgers have an abundance of pitching and an abundance of pitching prospects because they scout and they develop well. You have to win in that world as well.
21: Yeah, the way I see this conversation as it pertains to the fans is, you know, these teams that we just mentioned, Rays, Guardians, Brewers, they sign their key figure, like Jackson Churio, right? They gave him a contract.
6: Yeah.
21: You know, Jose Ramirez, they gave him the contract. Will the Cardinals do that for all of their players? Or will they just sort of, hey, you know what? This guy was productive, but we have the next guy in line. We're just going to keep cycling through.
6: Kind of like what the Rays have typically done.
21: Essentially, will fans enjoy that? Or will it even matter if the team is winning?
8: We have to assume. So I understand what you're saying, but we also have to let it play out because mm-hmm. we don't know. Heim Bloom may not do that. Heim Bloom, speculation is already that with the overcrowded areas on the roster right now, speculation, he's already entertaining trade talks for certain players that he knows could be good Cardinals down the road, but there's currently someone who's young and good and in place already. So will they become the Rays? I mean, I guess anything's possible. It is possible, but maybe they're not. Maybe they're not, maybe they're the team that operates from a position of power where I've got three great third basemen. We don't have them right now, but let's just say hypothetically, make believe, Anthony.
6: Sure.
8: And they move on from two of them to pick up pitching or another area that they see weakness in. Because I think that's what a good president of operations, hockey, baseball, football, is. You notice where you have a position of excess, and you go find an area, or you go strengthen an area of weakness. The Rays, I don't necessarily know if they do that. They just carry the ball for a certain point and then realize that, oh, it's time to pay this guy? Well, we're going to backfill with a kid we found 2 years ago. Like, it's good strategy, but their strategy is never really long-term.
6: Right.
21: I wonder if the Cardinals will get to that point where they're good, they have all the in-house talent, but they're missing something, right? Mm-hmm. Instead of trading for said something, will they go out and spend money to bring that piece in?
6: I think they will eventually, yes. Okay. Now, that's just it's my guess, but I do think they'll get to that point. I don't think they're completely they've gone completely to, hey, we're going to save every dollar humanly possible, and you know, we're not even going to try to win. We'll just put a little bit out there for the fan base, and that's going to be it. And we'll just dangle it there and just get enough for profits. And then some Cardinals fans think that way. I'm just not in that boat. I don't think that they would. I think when the time comes and they have to bring the hammer, I think they will. I think they'll make the trade.
21: To me personally, I think they should be spending, when they're ready to go, they should be spending more than the Brewers. Like, this base, this market, I understand, like, comparatively to the teams on the East Coast. Let's, like, Cardinal fandom doesn't just reside here in St. Louis. For years, it spans the entire Midwest for the most part.
6: Sure.
21: Especially for those states that don't have a major league team. There's Cardinal fans there. So it's not just St. Louis.
6: Right.
21: By the way, Mike Ryder, welcome back, by the way. He let me know that Heim Bloom joining TMA tomorrow.
6: All right, there you go. All right. Heim Bloom. There you have it. Make sure you're up early. You're probably already up. TMA. Listen to Heim Bloom. I'm sure we'll have a lot of audio to react to as well. All right. It's Fast Lane on 101 ESPN. Let's revisit some of those bold predictions that we made last week, although Kerry did not.
8: That one here.
6: Kerry wasn't bold enough to leave us any bold predictions.
8: He could have left us some, but he chose not to.
6: Yeah, that was weird. His choice.
8: It's bad behavior.
20: I got one. The Bucks beat the Cowboys.
6: Well, maybe one of us already called that. It's next on 101 ESPN.
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0: every Friday here in the Fast Lane, we do our bold predictions for the NFL. Then we revisit them so we can all laugh at each other afterwards. So here's Marsh's first prediction from last Friday.
1: The Minnesota Vikings, their offense is one of the worst in the league. Terrible. They did not score a touchdown last week against one of the worst teams in the league, the Miami Dolphins. That changes. Ooh. That changes this week. Give me Kyler Murray, 3 touchdown passes against the Saints this week.
0: While the Vikings were better, they weren't Kyler Murray, 3 touchdowns better. He finished with 1.
2: But it was an important one.
0: It was. Triple coverage, and Justin Jefferson said, I got you.
2: Don't matter.
0: Yeah. Here is my first hideous prediction. Jacoby Brissett goes for 404 touchdowns against that Detroit Lion defense.
3: 404 touchdowns?
0: Yep.
3: I don't know if that's possible.
4: Well, if I would have said 303 touchdowns, you guys would be like, well, that's not really that bold.
1: Oh, 400 yards, yeah. 4 touchdowns.
3: touchdowns.
0: No, goes for 400, comma, with 4 touchdowns. I had 292 yards and 3 touchdowns.
2: You should have went 303. That's a good number.
0: Yeah, but I didn't think that was bold enough.
2: That's bold. That's Jacoby Brissett. It ain't Jacoby Montana.
0: I know it was Lions defense, though.
3: Jacoby Montana.
0: My bad. Let's hear from Jamie next.
3: I got Herbo going off.
0: Oh, man. Do you?
3: The
0: I
3: Chargers
0: like that. All right.
3: Finally figure their crap out. Mike McDaniel, Justin Herbert. They went and had dinner the other night, had a few bottles of wine, a couple extra bottles of wine, too many. They went home. They drew up plays. They held each other. They cried. And wow. Herbo has a game.
0: Slot.
3: I have him throwing for 3 touchdowns. I don't care. 300 yards, 3 touchdowns, no interceptions, and they take it to the Broncos, who can't figure out who the hell's calling plays on offense for them.
0: He had 1 touchdown. He threw for 121 yards.
2: I didn't get the buzzer, Marsh.
1: Oh, yeah.
2: Thank you. Come on, man. I'm looking at the stat line for both of these quarterbacks. They didn't have 300 yards combined between the two of them.
0: No. That was a little rough.
2: That's bad.
3: Was a rough prediction, boys. My bad.
0: You're all right.
3: Nah, you know.
0: Right. Here's Marsh's second prediction.
1: I'm setting a line of turnovers for these two quarterbacks at over 5.5.
2: Oh, I know where you're going.
1: Matthew Stafford and Josh Allen will combine for over 5.5 turnovers on Monday Night Football.
0: Wow.
2: That wasn't bad, though.
0: They had a combined 1.
3: Yeah. Josh Allen.
0: Josh Allen threw the 1 interception.
2: Of course.
3: Of course he did.
2: Josh Allen, of course.
0: Yeah. It's a good prediction.
2: That wasn't bad.
0: It was a really good thought.
2: That was actually a good thought.
1: I had Kerry in mind.
0: Yeah. It was a really good thought there.
2: And the fact that Josh Allen only turned it over. Now, if you said total turnovers, because, the Bills tried to get that themselves.
0: Yeah.
2: They don't care about the ball, man.
0: No, they don't. That's not important.
3: They don't manage it very well.
0: Only 2 turnovers, though. It's just, 3.
2: 3.
0: Yeah, 3.
2: 2 fumbles and an interception.
0: ESPN has this wrong, then. They have 2 turnovers. But, yeah, James Cook fumbled it twice, and Josh Allen threw a pick. Yeah.
3: Correct.
0: That would be 3. What the hell, ESPN.com?
2: Well, hold on.
3: Someone fell asleep.
0: Here's my second prediction. I can't remember what this is.
3: Uh-oh.
0: The Jacksonville Jaguars shut out Philadelphia in London. They shut them out. Wow. I was going to go with no touchdowns, but these are bold predictions, right?
3: Yeah.
0: The Jaguars defense shuts out Philadelphia in London. And they did. In the first and third quarters.
2: I ain't mad at that one. Our boy scored another touchdown, man. 62-yarder.
0: Oh, I know. Darius Cooper. Yeah, that was awesome.
2: Yeah,
0: friend of the Fast Lane.
3: Fast Lane pump right there.
0: Yeah, the Fast Lane pump for Darius Cooper.
2: Balling.
0: He is. Yeah, he only had 2 catches, 71 yards, and a touchdown, including the 62-yarder.
2: Yeah.
0: Yep. All right, here is Jamie's second prediction.
3: Oh, no. I think that Jalen Hurts throws for under 125 yards in that game.
0: Okay.
3: Right. He was under 100 last game. I think he'd get a little more, but not much. He wasn't good.
2: Close, wasn't he?
0: 220.
2: Oh, was it 220?
0: Yeah,
3: he still wasn't good.
0: He wasn't good, but he threw for 220.
3: That was off a little bit.
0: So, Kerry didn't make any bold predictions for us. Jamie decided to make 1 more at the end.
2: For me?
0: No, for himself.
3: The Tampa Bay Buccaneers take the Cowboys out behind the woodshed.
2: This is Friday.
3: Yeah.
1: What?
2: Yeah.
3: It was a day.
0: That was actually his first prediction. It took us a second. Yeah, so our bowl prediction's not great.
2: Oh, they said James Cook, they recovered the fumble, the Bills did. So he fumbled it twice.
0: Oh, that's right. That's right. So sorry, ESPN.com, you were right. That's right, because remember they initially said it was the Rams' ball,
2: yeah.
0: And then they got together.
3: It's still a fumble. It's a fumble recovery. Right. But it's not a turnover.
0: Right. It's not a turnover.
3: If they throw the damn bags down on the field, it's a fumble.
2: It's not a turnover.
0: But it's not a turnover.
3: I didn't say that.
0: I did, though. Three turnovers. All right, well, James Cook. Okay, then I said James Cook fumbled twice, which he did.
3: But you were wrong.
0: I was only half right.
3: I think you were completely right.
0: Thanks, Jamie.
5: You guys are nice.
1: It's good to see that 180.
2: I gave you a compliment, and you both looked at me like I had six heads.
0: Why do you think that is?
2: I said, why do you think guys are nice.
3: And then you looked away.
0: Yeah.
1: You should have heard Jamie in the office before the show. He was critiquing Anthony.
0: Big time.
3: I was making him better.
2: All I said was, you guys are nice, and you all looked at me like I did something wrong.
3: Because you said it, and you turned your head.
2: I said, I was looking at the TV.
3: Well, we don't know.
0: No,
3: we don't
0: you know. Said...
2: You said, now I you said, say that. I said, you guys are nice.
3: Yeah.
2: And I turned
0: you said,
2: and
0: you guys are nice.
3: And you turned. And
2: is that turned. A is that not a compliment?
3: It's a snub. You turn your back to us?
2: Come on, man. That's how y'all took it. I was giving you all praise. You guys are nice. Nice
3: say,
2: fellows.
3: When you go, you say, I love you, Mom. You turn your back to her? No, you don't.
2: I don't.
0: And do you say like, I love you, Mom?
2: I say,
3: yeah, I love you, Mom.
2: You guys are
3: you turn your back
2: nice.
3: On her. I've met your mother. She's a wonderful lady. She would not tolerate your ass turning your back on her.
2: I would get something thrown at me.
3: I know. Oh,
0: yeah. By the way, Rams left tackle Alaric Jackson has been suspended two games. Two games for punching Bradley Chubb after last night's loss to the Bills. So the Rams will be without left tackle Alaric Jackson.
2: That was a bad decision.
0: I'm surprised it doesn't happen more often, though.
3: Honestly, because, like, I don't know about today's NHL, but, like, go back a few years. Like, if you had to, not the handshake line that is very organized that you can see clearly if someone's being a, you know what.
0: Yeah.
3: But it was just all the players just jump on the ice and they're scattered. I guarantee

0: One other note here. The NFL suspended Bears edge rusher Montez Sweat 2 games for violating the league's performance-enhancing substances policy. So Bears will be without one of their pass rushers. Not great. All right, Marsh, do we have a gauntlet contestant?
1: We do. Andy will join us.
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0: 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I'm Anthony Stalter, and we welcome in Andy to the program. What's up, Andy?
12: Hey, what's going on, man? 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
13: Let's go!
0: Oh, there right. You go.
14: Go Birds.
15: Go Hawks.
14: Oh, is a hawk not a bird?
8: It is. It's the wrong kind of. It's a hawk. It ain't a dang.

0: own bird.
1: I'm from Canada. I'm just trying to figure it out here.
2: Whatever, dude.
3: You're doing great, Jamie.
2: He's figuring it out.
3: All right, so Andy, are you going after Carrie?
4: Oh, yeah, we got to go after Carrie. I see that 2 seats from him from graduation.
2: Okay, let's go, Andy.
3: All right.
1: Andy, you got any dirt on our guy Carrie? Sounds like you guys are acquaintances.
4: Oh, yeah, we played a couple years of football together.
2: Do you know Andy? Andy, what's your last name?
1: I see. Andy, careful.
4: Andy Davis.
2: Oh, Andy. What's up, Andy?
1: Brothers.
2: What's up? Good luck, man.
4: All right, I appreciate it.
3: All right. Andy Davis versus Carrie Davis, by the way.
1: You guys related?
2: Yeah.
1: Yeah.
5: Carrie Davis.
3: All right, Andy, go ahead and tell Marsh to spin the wheel.
4: All right, spin that wheel.
3: Andy, you hoping for a football then?
4: I'm not going to answer until I hear the category.
3: Oh, yeah, I don't blame you. I don't blame you. Although the wheel already knows. That's a funny thing. The wheel always knows.
1: Well, Andy, I know you played football with Carrie, but you ever talk any hockey with Carrie?
4: No, I have not. Yeah. I've been to your sports shows at the venues you guys do every year.
1: Oh, okay. All right. Well, you got hockey, my friend.
4: All right. Let's go. Just the season.
3: Okay. All right, Andy, you're going to get 4 hockey-related questions. Each one is worth 2 points unless you ask for the options. If you ask for the options, those questions are worth 1 point. Are you ready?
4: I'm ready.
3: Over his 18-year career, this player played for 12 different organizations, the most in NHL history. Name this player.
4: Options.
3: Olli Jokinen, or Oli? Olli. Olli Jokinen. Jamie Rivers or Mike Sillinger?
4: Let's go see Sillinger.
3: Final answer?
4: C.
3: Okay.
1: At 6'9", Zdeno Chara is the tallest player to ever play in the NHL. Please tell us the shortest NHL player at 5'4" ever.
4: Options.
1: Was it Theo Fleury, Nathan Gerby, or Darren Pang?
4: Oh, Darren Pang. Let's do Panger.
1: Final answer?
4: Final answer.
6: Question number 3. What NHL player has the most points without ever winning a Stanley Cup?
4: I'll take the options.
6: Options are Adam Oates, Joe Thornton, or Marcel Dion.
4: Let's go B. Thornton.
6: Final answer?
4: Final answer.
3: Final question, Andy. The first goalie to wear a mask was Jacques Plante?
1: Plant. Yeah, the E is silent.
3: Plant. In 1959. Who is the last goalie to play an NHL game without a mask?
4: Options.
3: Okay. Might need your help on these. Yeah. Andy Brown? Is it
1: Cesar Maniago?
3: Okay, or Ed
1: Jockerman.
3: All right, so Jamie's going to read those off to you again.
1: Yeah, Andy Brown, Cesar Maniago, or Ed Jockerman.
4: Let's go with B.
1: Cesar Maniago.
4: Yes.
1: Okay. Final.
4: Final. If Carrie knows any of these, I'll be amazed.
3: Something tells me he could struggle. All right, Carrie's going to make his way back into the cone of silence right now. Jamie, thank you for the assist.
1: Yeah, no problem.
3: Well done.
1: Playmaker.
3: Yeah, you are.
2: The bone crusher.
1: The bone crusher?
2: Okay. Yeah.
1: All right.
2: I ain't never scared is the song.
3: I ain't never scared. Oh,
2: there you go.
3: I ain't never scared.
1: Might be different feelings.
2: Is it hockey?
1: It's hockey.
2: Oh, great.
4: Good luck, Carrie.
2: All right. Come on, man.
3: Over his 18-year career, this player played for 12 different organizations, the most in NHL history. Name this player.
2: Okay. I don't know. Options.
3: Your options are Olli Jokinen, Jamie Rivers, or Mike Sillinger.
2: Well, he didn't play for 12. How many teams? 18 teams? Or 12 teams?
3: Over his 18-year career, this player played for 12 different organizations. Olli Jokinen, Jamie Rivers, or Mike Sillinger?
2: I'm going to scratch Jamie's name off because I don't think it was 12 teams. I think it was like 7 or 8. I don't think it was double digits. Olli Jokinen.
3: Or Mike Sillinger.
2: Let's go Ole. Final answer.
3: Ovi Mahaley.
2: Ovi Mahaley. Fullback four.
3: Ravens Falcons.
2: There you go.
6: Ole Jokinen. I think he was a former Blue.
1: Yeah, former Blue. Yeah. Ole Jokinen.
2: He played for 11 other teams. Go ahead, Dan.
1: Played with me in Florida. Played with me with New York Islanders as well.
3: Oh. Oh.
2: Hmm. That's three at least.
1: Three for me, too. Hmm. Question two. At 6'9", Zdeno Chara is the tallest player to ever play in the NHL. Please tell us the shortest NHL player ever at 5'4".
2: Options.
1: Theo Fleury, Nathan Gerby, or Darren Pang?
2: Ooh. Was Panger that? Panger's like five. Not Pang. Like 5'7". Who was the second person?
1: Nathan Gerby.
2: Never heard of that guy.
6: Who was the first person? Theo Fleury?
1: Theo Fleury.
2: I don't think Theo Fleury was that short. Give me, what's his name? Second guy.
1: Nathan Gerby?
2: Yeah, Nathan.
1: Final?
2: No, Nate. Final answer.
6: All right. Question number three. What NHL player has the most points without ever winning a Stanley Cup?
2: It's a very good question, Marsh. Give me the options.
6: Options are Adam Oates, Joe Thornton, or Marcel Dion.
2: Let's go Joe Thornton. Final answer.
3: Final question, Carey. The first goalie to wear a mask was Jacques Plante in 1959. Who was the last goalie to play an NHL game without a mask?
2: Options.
3: Andy Brown, Cesar Maniego, or Ed Giacomin?
1: Giacomin.
3: Giacomin.
2: Ed! Final answer.
3: Okay.
2: Ed! How are you?
3: All right, let's go over these. Andy versus Carey. By the way, one of our dedicated listeners was furious about the questions in the trivia. He hated them, so he did something about it.
2: Or she.
3: Or she.
1: Or she, we're not sure.
3: He or she. So these questions came from he or she.
2: Yeah.
3: So. Stuart.
2: Stuart.
1: Stuart Little.
2: Mm-hmm. I don't think that's his last
3: name. Smalley.
1: We don't know for sure. It was really, it was written small.
6: Stuart Little.
3: Let's go over these. What NHL player has the most points without ever winning a Stanley Cup? You both went with Jumbo Joe Thornton, friend of the fast lane.
1: Big time.
3: Correct answer is...
1: None other than Marcel Dion.
3: 0 points.
2: Celine's brother.
3: Zero.
1: Who's
2: Celine?
1: Cousin, on her dad's side.
2: Oh, yeah.
3: The first goalie to wear a mask was Jacques Plante in 1959. Who was the last goalie to play an NHL game without a mask? Andy went with Cesar Maniego. Carey went with Ed.
1: Giacomin.
3: Giacomin. Correct answer is...
6: It's Andy Brown.
3: Andy Dufresne Brown was the correct answer.
1: Antonio's brother.
3: We're still knotted at zero. Maybe not. Over his 18-year career, this player played for 12 different... You know what? I'm going to save that. At 6'9", Zdeno Chara is the tallest player to ever play in the NHL. Please tell us the shortest NHL player at 5'4". Andy went with Darren Pang. Carey went with Nathan Gerby. Old Nate the Great Gerby.
1: Mm-hmm.
3: Correct answer is...
1: Well, this guy was known as the Gerby baby, Nathan Gerby.
3: Carey up 1-0.
2: I didn't think that. I've stood next to Pang. He's not 5'4".
1: He's a little guy, though.
3: All right, last question.
4: Good guess, Carey.
2: Yeah, it was.
1: Oh, wow. Top
2: rope. He ain't wrong.
3: All right,
2: but I just knew Panger wouldn't 5'4".
3: We'll see if this gauntlet is settled here or otherwise. Over his 18-year career, this player played for 12 different organizations, the most in NHL history. Name this player. Carey went with Ole Jokinen. Andy went with Mike Sillinger. Jamie, can you go ahead and read off all the teams that you played for?
1: Oh, wow. I'll have to pull that up because even I don't remember all of that.
2: No way, it's 12.
3: I mean, you sit next to this man.
2: It's not 12.
3: Every single day.
1: Kerry?
2: He's like 9.
3: By the way, if Olli Jokinen is the answer, Kerry wins. Mike Sillinger is the answer.
1: We have one.
3: Walk-off. Or if it's Jamie Rivers, Kerry wins.
2: It's 9.
1: Oh, wow.
2: Nah.
1: Look at that list, Kerry.
3: Correct answer is?
2: I can't see that.
6: Former Blue, Mike Sillinger.
1: Yes.
3: Andy.
0: Walk it off.
3: We're going to walk it off.
1: Oddly enough, all three answers were former Blues.
6: I thought I'd get Kerry. Thought I'd get Kerry with
3: Andy
6: that
3: with
6: one.
3: 1 point. Kerry with 1 point. Here's your tiebreaker.
1: I'm at 9, but 9. The same organization twice. So
2: I knew it was 9 for him.
1: Yeah.
3: Good job, Kerry. All right. This is how it's going to work, Andy. You're going to hold off on your answer. Kerry is going to write down his answer and show us. Then we're going to go right to you. Sound good?
4: Sounds good.
3: All right. Here we go. Here's your tiebreaker. Closest to the pin question. How many total points did Marcel Dion collect over his 18-season career? How many total points did Marcel Dion collect over his 18-season career? Andy is holding off. Kerry will write down his answer. And we'll have a winner.
2: Oh, man.
3: At some point today.
2: Oh, that's a lot. Hold on. Give me a second.
3: Kerry is doing some math right now.
1: Don't know what he's doing.
3: Kerry, typically one of the better tiebreaker hosts here.
1: Let me see. Okay.
3: Okay. Damn. All right. Kerry gave us his answer. Andy, what is yours?
4: 18 seasons divided by 2 is 50 a season, 900 points. Let's round up to 1,075 points.
3: Okay, so you said 1,075, correct?
4: Yeah.
3: Okay. Kerry, you wrote down?
2: 1,500.
3: All right. Whew. Jamie, how many points did Marcel Dion collect over his 18-year career?
1: 1,771.
3: Andy?
7: You have chosen poorly.
8: You lose! Not today!
3: Man, Andy, if you flipped the zero from the second to second number to the last one, you would have been almost spot on, my friend. Kerry got you in the tiebreaker. Sorry, man.
4: I appreciate it, guys. It was fun.
2: Good job, Andy.
4: All right. Thanks, Kerry. Good talk to you.
3: Your former teammate.
1: We'll see you at the reunion.
2: Yeah. Go Hawks.
4: All right. Go Hawks.
3: All right. Thank you, Andy. Thanks for listening.
4: Yep. See you guys.
3: Take
6: care.
3: See
6: you, Andy.
2: I wrote a lot of numbers on.
3: You did,
2: That was
3: nice work, though. You did it, man. You absolutely did it.
1: Ain't easy when they start doing that.
3: Good work, kid.
2: Yeah.
3: All right, Air Comfort Service text line is 314-399-9646. 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
10: 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Carrie, Jamie, Anthony, Marshy, question number four, please.
2: Question number four.
11: From the 314, Jamie, why were the Tampa Bay Lightning wearing tracksuits during their morning skate?
0: Yeah, let's go. Let's bring it back, baby. That's the way morning skate originated. You got out on the ice with your stick, your skates, make sure all your gear was fine, took a couple of shots on the goalie who was out there. You got off and you went home and you took your pregame nap, got your pregame meal, all that stuff, you're ready to go. Somewhere in the mid to late 90s, coaches, Mike Keenan in particular, decided to make the morning skate a practice. Anthony?
10: Yes.
0: Carrie?
12: Yeah.
0: Consider you guys, Marshy, I consider all three of you guys very smart, intelligent people.
10: Oh, thanks.
0: Okay. I'm not going to ask you about sports science too much, but I'm just going to run this past you, okay? When you overexert yourself or certain muscle groups, when you're following a workout, what builds up in your muscles? Lactic acid, exactly.
12: Fatigue, soreness, lactic acid.
0: Okay. Yeah. So then you spend post-practice trying to work the lactic acid out of your muscles so that they can recover better.
10: Mm-hmm.
0: Okay? So, hear me out. Imagine, we've gone from the tracksuit, get a little sweat on, not overexerting yourself, no lactic acid, get off the ice, have a nice stretch, all that stuff. We've gone from that to full practice where coaches are like, banging the stick, get going. So now, before practice in the morning, game day, mind you, you're stretching, you're working out your, warming up your muscles so they're able to go so you don't pull something. Then you overexert yourself or you exert yourself at morning skate, thus building up lactic acid, which you don't want for the game, which you play at night, by the way. So then the trainers and the masseuse and everybody's trying to work out the lactic acid, the foam rollers, all that stuff. You go home and you sleep. By the way, while you're sleeping, that lactic acid continues to rear its ugly head.
10: Right.
0: So now you got to get up, get back to the rink, warm up again, work out the lactic acid to get ready for game time. Does that seem like it makes sense to you?
10: No, sir, it does not.
0: No, it doesn't. And yet, all the sports science in the world, the coaches aren't listening to that. So John Cooper, who is a forward-thinking coach has said, you know what? We practice, we do film. Pre-game skates used to be optional at best. Now he's calling them morning ice.
10: Mm-hmm.
0: Tampa's calling it morning ice. Go ahead, go out there if you want. Mm-hmm. Otherwise, come on down. You do have to come down to the rink. We got our meetings and all that. You're going to get on the bike for a little bit of treadmill. Just warm up the muscles, massage, shower, cold tub, whatever it is to get you ready. Now you're not working out lactic acid all frigging day.
10: Right.
0: While it builds up in your... Because I remember some first periods, halfway through the first period, my legs felt like they were filled with concrete because I didn't get it all worked out right away. It's brutal. So, look at... I'm not a doctor yet, but the sports science speaks for itself.
10: Mm-hmm.
0: So I've never understood the whole morning skate, like, get after it thing. You're hurting your athlete. Then you want 84 games into the season. You wonder why someone's got no gas left in the tank at the end of the season, or come playoff time, they don't have any jump.
10: They're not racehorses.
0: This is why. Human beings. You're breaking them down.
10: Right.
0: So, thank you, Tampa Bay Lightning. Mm-hmm. Hopefully more teams take the cue and let the players determine what they want. If they want to get on the ice and skate, go ahead. But don't make them.
11: Morning ice, not to be confused with morning grip.
0: Mm, true. No,
10: that's different. Yep. Mm-hmm.
4: Question number 5.
0: That makes me mad.
11: From the 314, did any division in pro sports ever look as clueless, inept, and useless as the NFC East did this past week?
10: May I offer you the NFC South over the last couple of years?
7: Yeah,
10: I'm sure there was some time.
7: Nah, not where the entire division... Like, you got the Eagles losing a game with 8 seconds.
10: Mm.
7: You had the Giants and the Commanders forgetting how to play football and not finishing a game. You had the Giants with an opportunity. Oh, let's fumble it. Commanders like, yay, we get a chance to win. Oh, no, we're not even going to know how much time is left on the clock.
10: Right.
7: Tie game. Then you got the Giants players jumping around. I don't know who he was. Number two jumping around like they just won the Super Bowl. He was so excited. I'm like, brother, it's a tie.
10: Yeah.
7: And then you had the listen, I've talked to you about the Cowboys numerous times today.
10: Yeah. You're not a fan.
7: Hell no.
0: He's hurt. That means he is a fan. He's hurt.
7: I'm not a Cowboys fan. I just can't believe a team would lose to a winless team in the fashion that they did.
10: Mm-hmm.
7: And then your quarterback is like, get him out of here. No, get your ass out of here, Dak. Get your ass and your teammates out of here. You made people show up to watch that bull crap, man. And you mad at a guy talking about embarrassing. You should have turned around and said, you know what, brother? It damn right was. You are spot on. I couldn't have said it better myself. Mm-hmm. Let me shake your hand. You want me to sign something for wasting your damn time for coming down here? Because that's what you did. You wasted your damn time. You could have been out with your kids, watching Blue's Clues or doing something productive instead of watching this crap. And you took time off on your Thursday to come watch us embarrass.
0: He's working.
7: He was working because somebody had to be driven to that bullcrap. The person that he drove down there should have been watching something with his kids or her kids or their family. He could have went to a family dinner. But no, you're down here watching the damn Cowboys stink up the damn joint. And Jerry, I watched Jerry leave that suite. He was so damn embarrassed. It was laughing. He was like, oh, yeah. What the hell am I watching? Embarrassing. Get him out of here. Get your ass out of here, Dak. And your damn teammates for not showing up. The second time I done watched your team not show up for a game in primetime. 2-3 years ago, I don't even think y'all knew what time the damn game was. You got embarrassed.
0: Lucky
7: so bad.
0: They're in the right city.
7: They showed up thinking it was a walkthrough. They were early. They're like, why are the Packers here? We got a game. Do we? No, we didn't know it for the first quarter and a half.
10: We play tonight. 7.
7: Come on, man. Yeah. Embarrassing.
10: That's bad.
7: Get him out of here. You kidding me, man? Get him out of here. You feel his hurt? That man paid $95 at ticket admission, and now he got a watch and paid the fine. Marshy was there. He was there in St. Louis when he had to buy those damn concessions. You know how much the food costs? That man spent $400. To come watch this embarrassing-ass performance. I do not care.
11: He was actually getting paid.
10: He was getting paid to watch.
7: You don't think he spent some of his own money
11: to
7: buy some concessions?
11: I don't
7: care.
11: Probably
7: gas money.
11: That's what he did.
7: Gas is outrageous.
11: I didn't
7: he bought his kid the foam finger, number one.
10: His kid was...
7: he had to take it home. He had to explain to his son why he couldn't be with his son that night.
0: Big foam and cowboy hat.
7: Your cowboy hat. Popcorn is $15, I'm sure. You know, he got to wash it down. What he drinking? He drinking a soda, $7.50. He had spent $25 to watch this damn embarrassing performance by the Cowboys. And Dak Prescott, get his ass out of here. Get your ass out of here, Dak. You're damn throwing the ball. Come on, man. I won't watch that crap. It's embarrassing. It was.
0: That right there is a hurt Cowboys fan.
10: He's right.
7: Come on, man.
11: Wait, Kerry.
7: Yes.
11: Get it out,
7: most
11: brother.
7: Embarrassing division in ever, Bob.
11: Oh, yeah. I forgot about the question.
0: Hey, Marshy, way to go.
11: You did this.
10: Way to go, Marsh. All right. We'll talk to Joe Vitale next about tonight's game here on 101 ESPN.
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10: 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And you'll hear our next guest on both. Joe Vitale joins us right now via the Callier and Thompson phone line. What's up, Joe?
23: What's up, boys? How we doing?
0: Good, Joe. Good. Hey, listen, buddy. I thought I would ask you this because we have a great moment tonight in Ottawa. Dylan Peterson going to play his first NHL game. What do you remember about your call-up in your first NHL game, and who was it against? How'd it go, the whole thing?
23: Yeah, Riz, I mean, it's funny. It always, I think, for you too, whenever you see it, it brings you kind of back. You know, I was in Wilkes-Barre, and I was actually just stepping into an appointment with my wife. She looked like a humpback whale. She was huge. She was about 9 months pregnant or so, and she was so uncomfortable. We sat down at the ultrasound, and she barely could get off the bed. And I took this call. It was from my coach, John Hines. And I said, honey, I got to take this call. She's like, I need your help. I was like, I got to take this call. And, of course, it was Hines. He said, hey, Joe, where are you? I'm like, I'm at the hospital. My wife, I don't think she's going to have a baby anytime soon, but it could be. He's like, you think you can play tomorrow in Pittsburgh? And I'm like, yep, I'll be there. Like, oh, I told my wife, you keep that thing in there, whatever it takes. And I said, I got to go. So anyway, she was excited for me, obviously. So we got out of the hospital. The doctor checked her, and she seemed to be okay for a while. So I hopped on that. We had a van because, you know, Wilkes-Barre from Pittsburgh was only about 4 hours. So I loaded up a van with Ryan Craig, of all people, the head coach for the Vegas Golden Knights. He was our captain in Wilkes-Barre. It was a few of us got called up, and it was against the LA Kings. Oh, my God. It was just a whirlwind, right, Jamie? I mean, you remember it. It's just you don't remember anything about the game. You don't remember anything about warm-ups. You're just trying to not screw up and just enjoy the moment as best you can. But it's hard. It's hard because it's just, I mean, it's a dream come true. And my mom, my dad, my wife, they were all there. And it was certainly a fun one. We won the game in overtime. And I got the call up for about 10 games or so before I got sent back down. But, you know, it's funny. It's, I think Paul Maurice said it best. I think a couple of years ago, Jamie, you may remember this, but some Florida Panther, he ended up, you know, being in his first game, and I love what Paul Maurice said when they asked him about it before the game. And said, hey, what do you think about this young kid's first game? And he said, well, it's really not about the kid. And, you know, people kind of paused and said, it's not about him. This game's about his parents. It's about, you know, his coaches, his teammates, you know, all those parents that helped him carpool the tournaments, whatever. You know what I mean? It's about the supporting people that got him to this place. And, you know, for Dylan Peterson tonight, his mom, his dad, his three sisters will all be here. They flew up from Belize, which is South America. I didn't even know where Belize was. No, I thought Belize was in, like, Thailand. Anyway, Belize is in South America. They're going to make it here. I know it's pretty beaches. I just didn't know where it was. Anyway, they're going to be here, so it's exciting for him and the whole family.
0: So, Joe, based on that, have you had a chance to talk to Dylan about his first NHL game tonight and just maybe some of the nerves and jitters? Or maybe you've talked to Monty about expectations? Because I know Paul Maurice, like you brought up, in that same conversation a couple of years ago, he said that the expectations are zero for a guy in his first game. Just get it out of the way, get it under your belt, and kind of move forward from there. Just wondering if you had any of those conversations today.
23: Yeah, you're exactly right. It was, you know, zero expectations. They're not expecting him to do anything. Just go out there and enjoy it. You know, a good Ottawa boy. Of course, he moved here when he was 8 years old from California. His dad moved here for work. So he's certainly familiar with the surroundings. That's why a bunch of his friends are going to be here, play some junior hockey here as well. So I think the comfortable state of where he's playing the game at is going to help him. But there are zero expectations. I mean, you know, I spoke to Dylan on the side. You know, he talked to me more about, you know, his journey to get to where he is, you know, and I was kind of almost getting choked up listening to him because, you know, he went to Boston University and he said right around his junior year of college, he really started to kind of go sideways. Like his game was going down. He just couldn't get things together. You know, we've all been in that rut of life or hockey, or whatever. And it was actually Chris Thorburn who just really mentored him and just kept checking in with him. The former Blue, of course, played over 800 games in the National Hockey League and now is part a huge part of their development staff. And he just kept checking in with him. And, you know, Dylan said to me, he goes, you know, Joe, I seriously wouldn't be here if it wasn't for Chris. The way he just helped mentor me and get me out of the gutter at times and just kind of helped push me along. And then I go to turn pro in the American Hockey League. Him and Steve Ott really helped me adjust my game. You know, he had never fought up until he became a pro. You know, we've seen him fight a couple times in the preseason. Pretty good little scrapper, too, but he had never fought. Obviously, playing in college hockey, you don't fight in college. So he turned pro, and just his style of game, he just baited people into fighting. And so he started learning how to box, and he started doing things off the ice. And, you know, it was 6 years in the making, but it wasn't the easy way for him. And I also talked to Ross Johnson this morning, of course, the big boy who knows all too well that role. And he said, you know, for him tonight, the hardest part is to not be worrying about fighting. Like the hardest part for a guy like him is just to go out there and play hockey, you know, because, you know, a player like Dylan who can fight, you know, you always are kind of thinking like, do I need to go out and fight? Do I need to pick a fight? Do I need to fight to make an impact or make an impression? And that's the tough part. It's like, no, you still need to play hockey too. So, you know, that fine balance of going out there, playing the sport, playing the game. If a fight comes to you and you bring it in or your style about running the goalie or running a player, if you bait someone into it, perfect. But other than that, just go out there and play your game as best you can because, like you said, the nerves will be through the roof.
4: Joey, this Blues team sits at 2-2-1, and the penalty kill has been outstanding. I think they're fourth in the league, but the power play has been struggling, 27th in the league. How do they get that going, and how do they take advantage of that one-man advantage that they have?
23: Yeah, you know, the kill's been great, you know, to start out there, Carey. I mean, you know, they're doing a great job pressuring up top. Greg Cronin's doing a great job. You know, you watch them in the game tonight. They're not giving the point men a lot of time to breathe. And they're going at them pretty hard, and they're actually kind of taking away the weak side of the ice. They got good stick positioning. They're trying to flood it down that strong side, and then that's where all their pressure begins. So, systematically, it's looking really good. You know, I think for the power play, you know, I feel like I've said it. I think everyone's said it enough, but it's just about having a different mindset. You know, everyone still is looking for that perfect play. And, you know, I think at times, you know, you need to recognize that, man, you're not those five Russians in Detroit of the 90s. You know, we're not the Nathan MacKinnon McCars and the, you know, when it was, who was the other guy down there, the big fellow there with Nichushkin. He was at the half wall for a while before he got shipped off to Columbus and Landeskog and Rantanen. You know, those guys, the Bergeron, the Krejcis, the Charles, those power plays were together a very long time, and they had great chemistry, and they're zipping that puck around the back of the net. They're gorgeous goals. I think for right now, this team, they kind of got to get back to just square one of, like, we're not that yet, right? We don't have that chemistry. We haven't been together that long. You know, these zip-it-around plays where you have, you know, 10 great passes on the back door, we're just not quite there. So you just got to simplify. You just got to have the mindset of one, two, maybe three passes, bang, throw it in the net. You know, a face-off win, a simple one. You know, I think it was Ken Hitchcock that had the old five-second rule, even on power play. If you win that face-off, within 5 seconds, a puck has got to get to the net. You know, because the problem with the power play, I mean, you look at one stat, just jumps off the page, was last year they had the least amount of attempts at the net of any team in the National Hockey League. So that's the area that's got to get corrected, and it gets corrected by just having a different mindset to figure out a way to make that one or two passes, and eventually you got to start funneling pucks to the net.
10: Joe Vitale joins us right now on the Fast Lane on 101 ESPN. Joe will be alongside Chris Kerber tonight as the Blues take on the Ottawa Senators. Pregame at 5:30, puck drop at 6:30. Joe, do you feel as though that the Blues defense is becoming a strength under their new assistant coach, Greg Cronin, who is applying more of a structured defensive system?
23: Oh, without a doubt. I mean, this is probably their best part of their team. You know, and not just the defenders, but the team defense. But you know what? I think that the defenders actually are a huge part of that. You know, every team has got its strengths. I actually think in tonight's matchup, the Senators, believe it or not, even though they have a couple injuries back there, their strength right now, as they sit 5-1, probably the hottest team in the National Hockey League, is their defense. They're defending very well. Yes, they're getting good goaltending from Ullmark, who I don't think we're going to see here tonight, but they're defending very well. St. Louis is the same way. You know, I think when you bring in a Brandon Carlo and his size, the length, you know, the amount of room they just take up, you know, these veterans are, you know, they're savvy, right? I mean, it's amazing. This league, everyone's getting younger. Everyone wants quicker. But there is something to be said about the defensive position and how I think a lot of times having those older veteran players is better. Why? Because they just don't waste many movements. You know, you look at a lot of young D or young forwards, you see them zipping around. Yeah, they got speed. Yeah, they got skill. You know, but I think it was Kucherov's comment a couple weeks ago that says, yeah, it's a faster league, but it's also a dumber league. And I think that this is where you have, you know, older veteran players like Cam Fowler in his 17th season. Brandon Carlo's been around for a decade. We all know what Colton Parayko has meant to this franchise. So you just have all these older veteran players that just don't waste movements, and they're very smart. They take away the middle of the ice, and they close quick. So all that being said, this, without a doubt, right now for the St. Louis Blues team at this stretch of the season, is by far their most important strength of the team.
10: Well, looking forward to the call for you and Curbs tonight, and let's get a dub here, Joe. Appreciate you, man.
23: I would like it. Yeah, we got a work cut out for us. These doggone Sens, they're pesky. No more Tkachuk, no more problems here. They're doing well.
10: Yeah, no kidding.
0: Joe, you're gonna have to have quick feet at the intermissions. Those pizza slices go quick in Ottawa.
23: I know you know that too well. The house that Jamie Rivers built. That's where we're at right here. Okay. All right, thanks, boys.
10: Joe, enjoy. We'll see you, man.
23: Thank you.
10: Later. It's Joe Vitale here in the Fast Lane on 101 ESPN. Good pizza there.
0: Yeah, they bring us each, like before the game, then first intermission, second intermission, they bring out like different things up top. And it's all of the press box, the media members, and they all like, whoa, it's like the running of the bull.
10: Yeah.
0: And then they got the hot slices of like, it's great pizza too. Nice. Sometimes you got ice cream too.
10: Ooh.
0: Yeah. Not all the press boxes are like that. Some of them give you like popcorn and gummy worms.
10: Right.
0: Yeah.
10: Not great. Yeah. All right. It's Fast Lane on 101 ESPN. This segment is usually highly, highly anticipated. The Fast Lane stack up is next on 101 ESPN. Stalter.
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10: Andrew Marsh, Kerry Davis, and Jamie Rivers.
11: Anthony, you can call it all you want, but at the end of the day, when I label these segments, it is still called the NFL Week Whatever Stalter Stack Up.
10: The first week it was.
11: No, it has been all
10: ever
11: all year.
10: Ever since that point where you guys got a little upset with me, it's been the Fast Lane Stack Up.
11: I haven't changed the labeling.
10: Marsh,
11: and I refuse to.
10: Marsh, who do you have at 10?
11: I wrestled with this week. This team actually did not play in Week 5.
4: Come on, man.
11: Give me the Carolina Panthers.
10: Kerry, who do you have at number 10?
4: I have the Bengals at 10. Cincinnati Bengals got a win over the Miami Dolphins. Joe Burrow is doing Joe Burrow things. They are sitting at 3-2, which is greater than 2-2. So I got the Cincinnati Bengals.
0: I got a team at 3-2 as well. Showed some signs of life on defense. Offense still rolling. I got the Lions.
10: I, too, have the Detroit Lions. And I agree with you. Their defensive line got after Jacoby Montana. And
0: This is it, man.
10: Did quite well. And the offense was rolling. I agree. So,
11: can I ask you guys a question?
10: Sure.
11: Do any of you have the Carolina Panthers in your top 10?
1: I do not.
10: No, sir.
0: I do not.
11: But you have the team that lost to the Carolina Panthers at number 10.
0: Yeah, a long time ago.
10: Yeah, that was 2 weeks ago.
0: This is a real time.
10: What have you done for me lately?
11: They didn't play.
10: Exactly.
1: Yeah, that's their fault.
10: Yeah. They didn't win.
1: They were scared.
10: Lions have a full. They have a full win more than the Panthers.
1: Higher, but that's fine. I'll take them at 10.
0: 10?
1: All right.
10: Carey, number 9.
1: I mean, the Pittsburgh Steelers at number 9, man. Big win this weekend over the Indianapolis Colts at home. Another 3-2 team that is figuring some things all out offensively. And I like it. Jaylen Warren, third in the league in yards from scrimmage, behind our Bijan Robinson and your Jahmyr Gibbs. So, yeah, give me those Steelers at number 9, man.
10: Jamie.
0: I got the Ravens at 9.
10: Marshy.
13: Here we go, Steelers. Here we go.
11: Number 9.
13: Pittsburgh going to the Super Bowl.
11: I left that part out.
0: Yeah, I would too.
10: I have the Bengals at number 9.
0: All right.
10: The Bengals at number 9.
1: Steelers it is.
0: Steelers it is.
10: All right. At number 8.
0: That screws everything up.
10: Jamie.
0: Well, I did have the Patriots at 8, but I guess I'll go with the Ravens at 8. 4-1. Ravens got to be better.
10: I had the Pittsburgh Steelers at number 8 because they beat the Bengals. I used Marsh theory there.
11: It's weird how it doesn't apply for other teams.
10: That's correct. Marshy.
0: But you still get to make a pick.
1: Who do you have now?
10: Well, okay.
11: Maybe he's basing it on our picks, too.
10: Correct.
1: Can we get a name?
10: I have to present the team I had at 8. And the team I had at 8 was the Steelers.
11: Okay.
1: Who do you have at 8, Marshy?
11: I have the New England Patriots. 2 wins. They had a rough start, but they had a big win against Buffalo.
10: Who did you have at 8?
11: And they took care of business.
10: You had the Patriots at 8. Okay, so stand on the Patriots there. Because if you have a team ranked lower, then you can present them, you know, later.
11: This is why it's called the Stalter Stack.
10: We need some drama here. You know what I mean?
0: Okay.
10: So you had the Patriots at 8?
0: Yes.
10: Marsh, you had the Patriots at 8?
11: Yes.
10: Carey, you had?
1: The Seahawks at 8.
10: Okay, so the Patriots are at number 8.
0: Who did you have?
10: I had the Steelers. So.
0: But you're allowed to change it, no?
10: Only if there's some controversy. Okay. Yeah.
1: It's his damn rules, man.
0: You don't care. I'm just trying to figure out what his damn rules are.
11: He's proving our point.
1: He's doing it as he goes. He doesn't know.
10: Marshy, number 7.
11: Number 7, I have the Seattle Seahawks. I still think they're a really good team. Lost a close one to one of the best teams in the NFL right now. I have them at 7.
10: Carey, who did you have at 7?
1: I had the Lions at 7.
10: Okay.
11: Jamie. You guys are insane.
0: I had the Seattle Seahawks at 7.
10: Wow. I had the Bills at 7. Bills at 7. Okay, so the Seahawks are number 7. Carey, who do you have at 6?
1: I have the Buffalo Bills at 6.
10: Okay.
1: Big win last night. Didn't like some of the things they did, but liked some of the things they did. So, give me the Buffalo Bills.
10: Jamie.
0: I, too, have the Buffalo Bills.
10: Marshy.
11: I actually originally had the Bills at 6. I flipped them with Jacksonville. I thought Buffalo's win this week was more impressive than Jacksonville's. Both very similar wins. Last-second field goals, essentially. So I have Jacksonville at 6.
10: I have the Patriots at 6. The team that beat the Bills last week.
1: Good story.
10: 2 weeks.
1: Bills it is.
10: Okay. I had the Bills at 7. I'm not crushed about it.
1: Yeah.
10: Don't be a jerk, Carey. God. Who do you have at 5?
1: I have the Jacksonville Jaguars at 5.
10: Okay.
1: Found a way to win. Now, maybe it was gifted from the Philadelphia Eagles, but perseverance, fought through some adversity in London. Give me the Jags at 5.
10: Jamie.
0: I'm not a big believer, but you have to believe in the record. I got the Vikings.
10: I, too, have the Minnesota Vikings undefeated. Marshy's love team.
1: They're undefeated. Why would you have them so low?
10: Well, because they just started playing offense. Marshy.

0: Terry, number three.
1: Well, I had the Vikings at three because they're one of three 5-0 teams.
0: Okay. So. Jamie, number three.
2: Jacksonville.
0: Marshy.
3: I have the Vikings at three.
0: I have the Jaguars at three. And since the Vikings are already at five, I declare number three goes to the Jaguars.
3: What are you guys watching?
1: I don't know what the hell they're watching, man. I don't know what they're watching. They ain't watching the same games.
3: What are you watching? If
2: the Jaguars played the Vikings tomorrow,
1: they wouldn't score a point.
2: Vikings, you're
1: the
2: right.
1: The Jags. It'd be a 0-0 tie.
0: Jamie.
1: Actually, it'd be a 3-0 game for the Vikings.
0: Jamie, if I may. Sure. The Jaguars go to New Orleans this weekend. They're not only scoring 23 points and having it a game. Come on, man.
1: The Jags?
0: Yeah, you played with your food last week. What do you want? You're number five.
1: Who did Jags play this week?
0: Who do they play this week?
1: Yeah.
2: They've got...
3: They have Houston.
1: The Houston Texans.
2: Yep.
0: Okay.
1: In London.
0: Yeah. Yeah. Let's see the Vikings go to London and win a game.
3: Well, they did.
0: Last year.
3: They went to Ireland and lost. Okay. And they went to London and beat the Browns, I think.
0: Okay. Which doesn't count. Jamie, two.
3: That's not fair.
2: 49ers.
0: 49ers at two.
2: Yep.
0: Gary.
2: Chiefs.
0: Same. Marsh.
3: I have the 49ers here.
0: Oh, now. Okay. Now we have an issue. All right.
2: Here's my theory or my thought process. Last week, the Chiefs were number one.
0: Mm-hmm. Mm-hmm.
2: Undefeated, they were number one. They won again, did not lose. It's hard to knock them out.
1: The Chiefs won this week?
3: They didn't play this week.
0: Exactly. Didn't play this week.
2: Oh, that's right.
3: You can't knock them for not playing.
2: I just think an undefeated team who has been arguably the best team in the league all year, they didn't play.
1: Blame the schedule makers.
2: You know.
1: Okay. 49ers are the best team in football right now.
0: They are.
1: Chiefs,
0: and the 49ers are also undefeated.
1: They are.
0: More win.
1: They are.
2: Well, because Chiefs. They played an extra game.
0: That's correct.
2: Yeah.
0: Did the Chiefs win last week?
1: They did not.
0: Did the 49ers go to Seattle and pick up a huge road win?
1: On the road.
0: Yeah.
1: Versus the 12th man. Were you not watching? Were you not entertained?
3: I never want to hear any of you ever again criticize the AP Top 25 or the College Football Playoff Committee. You guys sound so insane right now.
0: Hey, Marsh.
3: It's making me sick.
2: Marshy, I have the Chiefs at one. Why are you pointing your finger at me?
3: These two.
1: What do you mean?
3: Mostly Anthony. He's been on some sort of substance for the last 15 minutes.
0: My top 10 is solid. And you know what, Marsh? Shame on you.
3: On me?
0: Yeah, you. Because you know what? I have the Patriots over the Bills because they beat them. And I have the Steelers over the Bengals because they beat them. I thought of you when I put this top 10 together.
3: You had the Patriots over the Bills.
0: Yes.
3: Because they beat them.
0: Yes, that's your theory.
3: We're lost than them.
0: That's your theory, though.
3: You got to put it all together, Anthony.
0: You know what?
3: It's like a recipe.
0: Chiefs are two. Niners are one. That's your Stelter stack up.
2: Oh, man.
0: Now, if you're not too ticked off, we have a shot to score a pair of tickets to see Nickelback. February 20th at Enterprise Center. 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Why don't we do this, okay? 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And you'll win these tickets.
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0: 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All right, let's do players to watch and light the lamp. Marsh, who's your player to watch tonight?
1: My player to watch tonight, we have to look at the McDouble line. We talked about them earlier today. Connor McMichael, having a great start. I also love Mason McTavish. But guys, Jonathan Berggren. Jonathan Berggren.
2: He did the carry.
1: Huge goal against the Columbus Blue Jackets. Give me Jonathan Berggren as my player to watch. He continues to ascend with that second line.
0: Okay. Carry, player to watch.
3: Give me Snuggy. Teach me like what he's doing. Teach me how to Snuggy. I love it. Teach me how doing to an outstanding job shooting the puck and scoring them goals, man.
0: Yeah. My player to watch. It's Jimmy Snuggerud. Scored twice in the Blues 5-3 win over the Blue Jackets last Saturday night.
3: Get your own guy, man.
0: 23rd over. Okay, fine. Who'd you pick, Marsh?
1: I went with Berggren.
0: Yeah. Give me McTavish. There this guy's go. Been red hot.
3: You could have kept Berggren.
4: Right. You're allowed to have the same guys.
3: Snuggy.
4: It's okay.
0: Apparently not. I don't know. I didn't hear the rules. Jeez. Holy smokes. Yikes.
4: Okay. Hey.
0: Jamie.
4: Players to watch, according to me, right now, for Ottawa. Tim Stützle leads the team in...
0: Bless you.
4: Yep, thank you. Leads the team in scoring. 5 goals, 5 assists, 10 points in 6 games. His line mate is my other player to watch, Drake Batherson. 4 points, 3 goals in 6 games played. They play on the same line, so they're a handful. Hmm. And they have last change in Ottawa. So... matchups will be interesting tonight from the Blues, whether it be the forward group or the defensive pairing against these guys. They're putting up numbers. Ottawa playing very well recently. My Blues players to watch, Mason McTavish. Let's see if he continues his goal scoring. He's also not born in Ottawa, born in Zurich, Switzerland, but his entire family and whatnot is from Ottawa. Grew up, air quotes, in Ottawa. Summers in Ottawa. Know his family very well, so this is a big game for, we'll call him the hometown boy. Hometown boy number 2, by the way, is my other player, Dylan Peterson. Mm. First NHL game tonight. We heard from Joey, moved to Ottawa from California as a young man, played a lot of hockey in Ottawa, including some junior hockey, so he will have a packed house as well. Big boy looking to make an impact. Could be a lot of fun watching him play tonight. Those are my players to watch.
3: Are you watching the Cousins brothers?
4: The cousins spelled differently, brothers?
3: Yeah, cousins,
4: you ever
3: brothers.
4: Hear the description what they asked the coach?
3: No.
4: How do you tell which one's which? He goes, one guy makes a lot of money, the other one doesn't.
0: Damn.
4: But that one that cousins works. Is an annoying little pest. Mm. So we'll see how that works out. Ottawa doesn't really have a heavyweight guy like to throw down.
3: Yeah.
4: But Cousins will cause enough crap to where he'll drive you crazy where you might take a bad penalty, so you got to stay disciplined against that guy.
1: One thing to note, too, Ullmark has been absolutely nails for the Ottawa Senators. They are on a back-to-back, though. So Ersson will get the start tonight for the Senators, which might bode well for the Blues. It's nice to not have to face Ullmark, who is undefeated so far.
0: Well said. All right, let's light that lamp.
5: A couple of guys can really shoot the puck.
6: Shooter!
7: I must confess you scored first.
8: Well, who was the first person?
9: Breakaway! Shoot! Score!
10: We got hockey to learn.
0: All right, Marsh, what do we got for standings? Because I think Jamie's down on the board, right?
1: Jamie is on the board with 2 points. He is tied with you, Anthony. You also have 2 points. I have 4 points. Carey, still looking for a goal this season.
3: Shameful.
1: Well, no secret, I'm going to go with the guy that I chose for my player to watch. Give me Berggren.
4: Good pick.
0: Mason. Is it me?
4: Yeah.
0: Or is it you?
4: No, go ahead, Anthony. It's fine.
0: Mason McTavish.
4: Ooh.
0: All he does is win, win, win, no matter what.
4: Yeah. Give me that greasy net front presence. Who just scored his first goal of the season, Jake Neighbors.
0: Jake the Snake
3: Roberts.
0: Allen for Jamie DDT. Tonight.
4: Mm-hmm. Ask Ricky Steamboat.
3: Mm-hmm. Ricky the Dragon.
0: Go ahead.
3: Give me Robert Thomas.
4: Oh, wow, Kerry.
3: Yeah.
4: Robert trying to help him out, are you?
0: The Thomas.
3: The Dew Factor, man.
4: Yeah.
3: He ain't going to go goalless the entire year. What?
4: The way you said that, man.
3: He's not.
0: No, you're probably right. He probably will score at some point.
2: But does he get it tonight?
4: Huh? It felt wrong.
3: He ain't going to go goalless the entire year. Hell, man.
4: Felt like a shot. You know,
3: taking the shot.
4: It felt like it. I didn't say it was. It just felt like it. You know.
3: Hey man,
4: you ain't gonna go goalless all year, really?
3: Okay, he ain't.
0: I mean, he was stating a fact.
4: Yeah. It's like a snarky way to do it.
3: Come on, man.
4: You picked your guy. It's okay.
3: Yeah,
0: it's fine.
3: I hope. Shorthanded goal too.
4: Might be. He does play penalty kill.
3: There you go.
4: Might be.
3: 5 points.
4: One can only hope.
0: Nice work, Gary.
3: Thank you.
0: All right. Criticisms, compliments, 3 stars of the day. We wrap up the show next ahead of tonight's Blues Senators pregame here on 101 ESPN.
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18: What's going on, Iz?
19: Oh, man, Eddie, you got to help me with something. People keep asking me about your slogan.
18: You mean if you're 21 and in the mood?
19: Yeah, how should I go about describing that?
18: 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And we are the number one spot for people that spend their 21st birthday. I mean, a couple hundred people a week. The mood part is when you feel like letting your hair down and eating some of the best eats and hearing that live music 7 days a week. That's the mood part. But the best way to describe it is watching everyone else in their Fast Eddie mood.
19: I see all walks of life having so much fun there. I'll see a guy dancing with his grandma, young people catching their first glance out of a big league tavern.
18: Well, see, that is a pretty good way to explain it. You don't need my help. You got to have the Fast Eddie mood.
19: Well, folks, like Mr. Shannon always said, and Eddie and I just tried to explain to you, if you're 21 and in the mood, come on over to that beautiful Clark Bridge in Alton, Illinois to Fast Eddie's Bon Air.
18: That's it, and get in that mood.
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2: All right, from Curb Stomp, today's show as a whole, Kerry Ohtani has been a thicker kicker banger. What I learned today is that all the emotion Kerry has for the Cowboys, they aren't just America's team, they are also Kerry's team.
3: No.
2: The hitting streak is hitting new heights. Now, let's go Blues. Hashtag shout out to the Snake Pits.
3: I just like good football. And the Cowboys did not play good football. It's bad ball.
0: Bad ball, man. Bad ball.
2: From the 314, love the show. Everyone have a wonderful evening. LGB.
3: Let's go.
4: Let's go Blues.
0: Thank you. And yes, let's go Blues.
2: From the 314 compliment, the Stalter Stack Up, a.k.a. Fastlane Stack Up, is radio gold. Don't change a thing. Good show today.
0: Oh, thank you. Right. Appreciate you. Yeah.
2: Thank you. All right. Mahomes Longbody, I don't know how, but somehow the Stalter Stack Up segment gets better every week. Great job, guys.
0: Thank you. Right, yeah, appreciate you. Yeah, good stuff. Not everybody likes it, although it is called the Fastlane Stack Up.
3: Yeah, it's called the Stalter Stack Up.
5: Come on,
3: Stack
5: man.
3: Up.
5: You just like the Supremes featuring Diana Ross.
3: Yeah.
5: You know, you are the leader, and we're just back here dancing.
4: At the end, he just declared it.
0: No.
4: Yeah,
0: declared
3: it. Yeah, man, don't worry about it.
0: No, listen, this is...
4: We all heard what happened.
3: Last night in the Pips. We're the Pips.
0: No, we're Destiny's Child, man. Destiny's Child featuring never breaks
4: Beyonce.
0: Up.
4: And now he's calling himself Beyonce.
2: Exactly.
4: It's getting worse, man. It's
0: Destiny's
4: worse.
0: Child never
4: he's
0: breaks
4: terrible,
0: up.
4: Man.
3: This is brutal.
2: Look at him. He doesn't even like Beyonce.
4: Like Beyonce. He doesn't like country Beyonce.
3: He doesn't like any Beyonce.
4: I don't know if anybody likes that country Beyonce.
0: It's pretty bad.
3: Yeah, I gotta stop,
2: I'm pretty
3: man.
2: Sure she won an award.
3: Yeah, I should.
0: Okay.
4: Listen. What award was that?
3: Hey, man. That is Anthony Stalter. And when the Beehive comes out, good luck, brother.
0: I'm just saying, mix up the lyrics once in a while.
3: Come on, man. We're not going to talk about...
4: Did your pen run out of ink?
3: We're not going to talk about Beyonce. What are we going to do?
0: I'll just repeat the same line. Nobody will know.
4: You guys are shameful. Last time.
3: You guys are shameful. Shameful.
0: Marshall, you were saying?
2: Yeah, we got another... compliment from STL Games in the Snake Pit. Compliment, this is the greatest sports show ever.
4: Wow.
2: And the best 4 hours of my day. What I learned today was that Kerry took a shot at Robert Thomas, also hoping to catch the Blues game.
4: I
2: have a concert.
3: Listen, man.
4: I heard you, Kerry.
3: I picked Robert Thomas to score a goal tonight. Because...
0: Did you believe in him?
3: Yeah, man, and he can't go goalless the entire year.
4: That's the part that hurts.
3: That's the truth.
4: Yeah, sometimes
3: that is me having faith in the captain.
4: You'd be like, you know, man, he's due. This guy's a hell of a player. There's no way he goes the entire year. I can't go goalless all year.
2: If anybody took a shot at Robert Thomas, it was Gator in the Snake Pit who called him Robert Gorman.
4: Wow.
0: Oh man.
3: Now.
0: Wow.
3: Come on, man.
0: That's rough.
4: He's been way better than Gorman. Yeah, man. Come on, man. It's like his eighth year in the league. Come on, Gator. Kids won a Stanley Cup. He's a part of one of the biggest goals in Blues franchise history by hitting the post and Pat Maroon putting in the rebound. Still got the assist.
3: Got the assist. That's all that matters.
4: That's all that matters.
0: Oh, man.
4: Come on, Gator. You're better than that. We know you're hurt right now, Gator. We know. We saw your team play.
0: No. Oh.
4: I said, we
3: knew. He was riding high for a couple weeks, man.
4: He was like that coach.
3: Oh, man.
4: That coach came crashing down in a hurry.
3: Man. God.
4: His pressers are tough to watch right now.
0: Mm.
4: Sorry, Gator. We love you.
0: We do. We absolutely do.
2: 314 says, have a good night, guys. LGB.
3: Oh.
2: 618 says 3 out of 5 stars.
0: 3 out of 5.
4: It's better than.
0: Hey, you know what? It's better than 2 out of 5.
4: Yeah.
0: 1 out of 5.
4: So, 0 out of 5.
0: You ready for 3 stars there, Marge?
2: I'll read one more.
0: You want one more?
2: Yeah. 314.
0: Go do one more.
2: That would be so funny if you guys really were dancing behind Anthony. Great show again.
3: Yeah. Gladys Knight and the Pips.
4: Mm-mm. Way behind Anthony.
3: Yeah, man.
4: No any confusion that we're on the same level.
6: At all.
0: The way I look at it, it's like...
6: He looked back. You guys still back there?
4: Mm-hmm. Yeah. He gets too close. He'd be like...
6: Security.
4: Too close. You're out of the band. Yeah. Goodbye. No.
0: We're kind of like NSYNC, you know?
6: Who are you?
4: Well, I don't know who he is.
0: Justin
4: Timberlake.
0: No, that's not what I said.
4: It's literally what you just called yourself.
6: New nice. Kids on the block?
0: Nope.
6: You're, Mark? Mm-mm. Marky?
0: Hmm? Nope.
6: Is that where we are?
0: No.
6: Is that where we are now?
0: We're a team. That's what you're not understanding.
6: I don't understand.
0: One thing you're not getting is that we're a team. Okay.
4: We're a team, but we all know,
6: in sync.
4: We all know every team needs a captain and a leader. So. Yeah.
6: Is it Joey? Is Joey one of the guys?
0: Yeah, there's a Joey. There's a Bobby.
4: Oh, it was a JC.
2: JC, and, Chris, Joey, William, and Lance.
0: And a William.
6: And which one are you, Anthony?
0: William. One of them.
6: William? Willie?
4: That was William.
6: Wallace?
4: William Hung?
6: Oh,
0: he's got three stars.
1: It's time for the Fast Lane's three stars of the day, presented by Circus Sports. No bet fees ever with the world's largest sports book. Now at your fingertips in Illinois and Missouri.
2: All right, our third star of the day goes out to Belize, Thailand. As well.
0: Yes,
2: Joey,
0: yeah.
2: Belize is in Thailand.
6: Belize.
0: Belize.
2: Belize.
6: Thailand.
0: Mm-hmm. Who knew?
2: It's not the first person to be wrong when it comes to geography.
4: No,
0: nope. A lot of people. I'll put my hand up there. I have been wrong many, many a times. Yeah.
2: Second star of the day goes out to Hazelwood Central Birds.
6: Yes, the birds.
0: Let's go Birds.
6: Go Hawks. Go Hawks.
4: It's a bird.
0: Which is a bird.
4: It's
0: just a bird of prey.
6: It's a hawk.
4: I'm sorry. Is it a fish?
6: It's a hawk.
4: It's a bird.
6: It's the Hazelwood Central Hawks.
4: Been to those games. They're yelling go birds.
6: They are not.
4: Season ticket holder.
2: I mean, Eagles fans say go birds.
4: Yeah.
0: They do.
6: It's because they don't know.
2: Oh, wow.
4: Wait. The bald eagle isn't a bird?
6: It's a bird.
4: The bald eagle.
6: Why would you call yourself birds? Wouldn't you say go eagles?
2: Cardinal fans here. We say, hey, go birds.
0: We do.
6: They're the red birds.
0: Mm-hmm.
4: It's a bird.
6: Whatever.
4: I said the Hawks. We don't even know what a hawk is anymore now.
6: It's a hawk.
0: I mean, don't they have to be more specific? You know?
6: Like, yeah, you're right. There are a bunch of birds. More specific.
0: Well, no, I'm just talking about a hawk.
4: Yeah,
0: like it's just kind of hawk? Like it's a blanket.
4: A black hawk?
0: Yeah.
6: That's Chicago.
4: A gray hawk?
6: Come on, man.
4: Chicken hawk.
0: Ethan Hawk.
6: Yeah. Him too.
0: Okay.
2: And our first star of the day goes out to the man who missed family dinner in Blue's Clues with his kid.
6: Yeah.
0: When he had to work.
6: And watch those damn Cowboys.
0: That was the rant of the day presented by Could Be You. For Andrew March, for Gary Davis, for Jamie Rivers, I'm Anthony Stalter. Blues pregame now. See ya.
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3: On Saturday night, the Blues went back at it on home ice looking for their second win of the season, but it was all Columbus in the first period.
4: They shoot it in front and score. Monahan caught the feed and Columbus on top 1-0. Johnson into the middle, score!
3: St. Louis trailed heading into the middle period where historically they have struggled, but a fight by Ross Johnston got the Blues going in the second.
4: Barron with a shot, there's the rebound. Three guys to the front, they score! Neighbors! Roberg into the middle, centers, they score! With Snuggaroo driving the far post. Snuggaroo, he brings it in, shoots, score! Jimmy's feeling it, it's 3-2.
3: The Blue Jackets would tie it up early in the third, but the Blues responded quickly and later on secured the home ice victory with an empty netter from Pavel Buchnevich.
4: Face off, won by the Blues, far corner it goes. Bring out the Zamboni. Blues get a win on a Saturday night.
3: Tonight, the Blues are back out on the road, taking on their first Canadian team this season. Tonight, it's the Blues and Senators, and it starts now.
5: Tuesday night hockey as the Blues hit the road for another three-game road trip that begins tonight against the Brady Tkachuk-less Ottawa Senators. But apparently that's not a problem for that team. A team that lost their captain in the offseason who wanted out of Ottawa, and they've gone on to a 5-1 record to start out the season. Now the 5-0 has become because of Linus Ullmark in between the pipes. The one loss has been because their backup goaltender had played in a second of back-to-back games, and that's the exact scenario tonight that the Blues will face against the Senators. They had to travel last night. They played on the road. They picked up the victory, but they're turning to Samuel Erson, who gets the start in the second of back-to-back games. Hopefully a positive for the Blues, who's coming off some real good vibes after that victory against the Columbus Blue Jackets. Their top line scored 6 total points. They had a fight from Ross Johnston. Their defense continues to excel. And tonight, they have an NHL debut as former third-round pick Dylan Peterson makes his Blues debut against the Senators. We will talk tons about that coming up with our Inside the Room segment. We'll hear from Peterson, Johnston, and the head coach, Jim Montgomery. We'll also chat with Ryan Smith, the play-by-play man of the Springfield Thunderbirds, to get his perspective on Peterson's develop in the minor leagues. We'll hear from Jim Montgomery. Curbs and Joey will be alongside with their storylines of the game. We'll have our Toyota keys of the game, and we'll give you the Arch Key Solutions line shift. But let's kick it off and find out what's brewing as we welcome in our good buddy Joe Vitale out in Ottawa. And Joey V, a three-game road trip, a big three-game road trip with two of the teams in the Central Division, but it starts out tonight against this Senators squad.
6: Yeah, more road hockey, a big three-game road trip coming up for this team. Of course, tonight, Ottawa, they're going to go to Minnesota in a couple days, and they're going to wrap it up in Nashville. So a couple divisional games once again on the road on this trip. But before that, Alex, facing off against the Ottawa Senators. And I don't know about you, but at the beginning of the year, I would have thought that this would probably be more, maybe the easiest game of this road trip. But these doggone Sens, they are red hot. Maybe the hottest team in the National Hockey League right now. So they stand 5-1. Ullmark is a perfect 5-0.
5: Yeah.
6: I don't think the Blues will see him tonight. But who would have thought it, right? No more Tkachuk, but apparently no problem for these Ottawa Senators.
5: Well, not just no more Tkachuk, Joe, but they've dealt with some massive injuries. They lost Sanderson in the first game of the season, and then the offseason acquisition that they got from that Tkachuk trade was that William Eklund, and he got injured early in the year. So, man, they're down two big pieces and still finding ways to pick up victories.
6: Well, and it's funny, those two, you know, Eklund and Sanderson, they are potentially players tonight. We don't know officially yet. Of course, the Ottawa Senators, they played last night in New Jersey, so there was no morning skate. But apparently those two are potentially in tonight. We don't know. But that could actually make this group even more threatening. You know, and how have they done it? It's been pretty remarkable. And again, I know it's early, you know, the cream eventually will come to the top when some of these teams, these really deeper teams, but they're having some early success here. You know, there's no Brady Tkachuk. Of course, he was just the core, the centerpiece of this organization for a very long time. He has to be traded. He was dealt to Florida. He's having a slow start to his year, but now Tim Stützle has completely taken over. You know, this German forward, boy, he's fast. He's creative. In the offensive zone, he is just a fun player to watch. And he's generating most of their offense right now. 10 points on the year in a very young season for him. And they have their new captain, Thomas Chabot, kind of leading the way there on the back end. You know, Alex, I think that these teams that have these players leave in the fashion they did, you know, the Ottawa Senators, I think you're going to see early success because there's just this rally cry. You know, they find that there's players that don't necessarily want to be a part of this. And everyone thinks that they're going to fall off. And I think players kind of rally around that. And they want to play with just an extra sense of urgency to prove people wrong. I think that's why you're seeing the early success for the Senators. I don't know if it'll last, but it's there. Same with Winnipeg Jets. You know, no Hellebuck. You know, they're starting to fall off a little bit in the last, maybe the last one or two. But the way they started the season, you know, they were ahead of the whole Central, you know, without their star goaltender and gold medalist Connor Hellebuck. So I think that this is kind of normal. It is natural. The big question is, you know, will the St. Louis Blues run into this wave as it's riding high, or will they have a team that they face tonight that has a little bit of a falling out or a drop-off, especially the fact that they played last night and hadn't traveled?
5: Well, and I'll tell you this too, Joe, because I was looking at it just trying to find out, like, what's making Ottawa so dangerous in the early portion of the season. And, man, the goals that they're scoring, I think of the 18 goals, 12 of those 18 have been scored in the crease, in that slot area, those high-danger scoring chances. And what I find fascinating about this matchup tonight is this is like the battle of the blue paint, because the Blues have only allowed 7 of those goals so far this season. So, like, they have been a stingy team in terms of not allowing much in front of the crease. That's a lot of Greg Cronin and the defensive structure. So you're going with battling in the blue between these two teams, and that makes for one heck of a hockey game.
6: Yeah, that's a great point, Alex. You know, I mean, I didn't realize that many other goals for Ottawa had been around that high danger area. But I do know this Blues team and the way they have defended that front of that net, it's been remarkable. You know, and, you know, new coach back there. You have a new defenseman in Brandon Carlo. There is a lot of newness. And a lot of times, again, you just see teams just gravitate and grab onto something and just run with it. And that's what the Blues are doing right now. You know, I talked to Jim Montgomery this morning, and, you know, he didn't mince any words. He said, Joe, the strength of our team right now is our defenseman. Like, the way we are defending, not just as a defenseman, but even the forwards too, goaltending, yet including all, the way they're defending has been the reason why they're having the success that they've had this year. Now, granted, they're still at 500. You know, that Colorado game, kind of throw that one away. That was kind of, you know, whoops-a-daisy. And then you other two games you lose between the Sharks and the Chicago Blackhawks, you actually outchanced both those teams. So you're hoping that they continue to see the results and they get the offense. But this team has been defending very well. And I think that that's exciting about this group, because when you're defending good and you trust your goaltender, especially the way they trust Joel Hofer right now. By the way, last time he was in this building, 41 saves. The Blues win 2-1. One of the best performances I've seen in his young career. So he's loving this building. But when you have that duel, to me, you're going to give yourself a chance any night. You know, these teams that just are run and gun. You look at, like, the San Jose Sharks with Macklin Celebrini, for example. They have to score a lot. You know, the Edmonton Oilers, they don't defend well. They don't have goaltending. Now they have great offense. So their job is simply, as stupid as it sounds, you just have to outscore your opponent. And sometimes it'll take a 6-5 game or a 7-4 game. You know, that's what's crazy about how this Blues team is built, where I believe they are built more towards championship hockey, because the strength is those 6 boys on the back end.
5: You know, Joe, they got back to that defensive stinginess last season towards the end of the year, but early on they struggled there. The goalies were giving up a lot of goals. Have you noticed anything in terms of structure that's changed from what they were last season to what Greg Cronin's doing?
6: You know, the biggest thing I've noticed is just really solid stick positioning and body positioning, keeping things to the outside, number one. You know, you have Big Fowler back there, Brandon Carlo, you know, veteran guys that are disciplined and understand the area you need to protect, which is the middle. So everything about their stick positioning is preventing pucks from going through there, number one. The other thing I've noticed is that that net front defenseman, he has not been in a hurry to leave. You know, if the Blues are in the D zone, they're hemmed in, and that puck's in that right corner, and let's say Parayko is in that corner battling, and Cam Fowler's in front. When that puck goes east to west behind the Blues net, a lot of times in the past, you've seen that net front Cam Fowler defenseman, he would jump over, right? And then all of a sudden, for a quick little split second, the front is vacant. Now you'll notice, like, a lot of times that defenseman, even if it goes to his corner, he's going to kind of stay put for a bit, and they want to wait until that centerman or that strong side defenseman comes back, and then they'll go. So again, maybe you're not winning as many puck battles. You're not getting there as quickly. But I will say they are protecting the most coveted area of the ice much better, and that's by allowing that weak side defenseman to stay home a little bit more.
5: The other side of this one, Joe, and Joe Vitale with us for What's Brewing Tonight, is the line that I'm really excited to see. And no, it's not the top line. No, it's not the McTavish line. It's this fourth line. Dylan Peterson called up, making his NHL debut, playing with Ross Johnston and Pugh Suter. And you know, Joe, watching the team respond to Johnston fight the other night, had its good and its bad. To me, the good was you want to see them respond, and that's what Ross Johnston's role is. The bad was it shouldn't need a fight to get those guys energized, which is why I love the call-up of Dylan Peterson, because Peterson sounds like he is just a spark plug that goes around and hits everything, drives the puck in north. It seems like they finally found a guy to play with that energy that Jim Montgomery wants his fourth line to play with.
6: Well, you mentioned the words. I mean, that's it. Identity. Right? I mean, you know, and this is no knock on Zachary Dean or Dylan Dubé, but when you're playing those types of guys with Ross Johnston, you ask the question, Alice, I mean, what is that Lions identity? You know, it's a bunch of players that have different strengths, and, you know, does anyone really compliment Ross Johnston's style? You know, why they loved Toropchenko on that line before he got hurt was because Pugh Suter knew that he's got two big boys on the side. They're going to skate. They're going to be physical. They're going to get on the forecheck, and they're going to scrap it up. So you know that is your line, right? So there was a little bit of confusion, and I think the Blues are still trying to find their way. I think they tried Dean. You know, Dubé looked good before he got hurt. And, you know, that's kind of where things are situated. So they said, you know what? Let's try to figure out if we can grab a guy that can skate, that can fight, that can hit, that can play that aggressive style and bring some personality to this fourth line and ultimately create that identity. And that's why Dylan Peterson, to me, is a great call. You know, a young kid, he's been in the organization for 6 years. He's waited a while. He's been patient, but he has done it the right way. You know, everything about what he has done up to this point, especially the last couple of years in American League, he's a workhorse. You know, I talked to Steve Ott briefly this morning. He said he just doesn't quit. Chris Thorburn, same thing. He's a learner. He's a sponge. He wants to get better, and he's willing to evolve and adjust his game. Well, he's done that. You know, a kid that's never fought up until he became a pro, he's had to learn the hard way. Nothing's been easy about this journey for him. And an opportunity tonight for him to come to this game. You know, a town where he knows very, very much about. He's very familiar with Ottawa. His family moved here when he was 8. So he's going to do this in front of his family, his friends. And it's going to be a whirlwind for him. They're not expecting much out of him. But over time, if he can get in another 2 or 3 games on this trip, or maybe when they come back home, he stays with this group, can they find a little bit of a rhythm? You know, for him, find that speed. You know, go on that forecheck. Be that threatening piece that Toropchenko brought to this line. And then hopefully he learns quickly. And he can bring quite the presence here on this fourth line.
5: And I got to imagine it makes your job easier to be a spark plug when you have a Ross Johnston on the other wing.
6: Well, yeah, I mean, we saw what happened last game. And that's why you have Ross Johnston. You know, the guy can change momentum of a game. I mean, to me, he was the most important player of that game. You know, and Jimmy Snuggerud scored 2 goals. So what does that say? I mean, it says a lot. You know, Blues were down by 2 at the time, and they really had nothing going. And Ross goes out there. Olivier was a taker. You inject some energy in the building, and all of a sudden the Blues are off and running. So for Peterson, you're right. You know, to go out there and play his style. I mean, to have Ross Johnston on that line, Alex, whew, like you said, I mean, it's he might as well be William Wallace of Braveheart the way he can play here tonight. I mean, he can do pretty much anything he wants. There's no one that's going to challenge Ross Johnston here. So, yes, for him to play that style, he needs to know that he's protected around him. And for him, my goodness, He has the freedom to go and do whatever he wants because he's got one of the best fighters in the league.
5: Well, and I think it's perfect timing, too, and this will be the final one, Joe. You know, the Thomas line breaks through in that last game. You said it in pregame with me. You expected it to come at some point. They get 6 points in that game. Having a line like Peterson and Johnson and Suter presents the opportunity for Thomas and Snuggerud and Holloway to continue that positivity that they had from the Bluekits game.
6: Yeah, no doubt about it. You know, they were playing some good hockey leading up to that Blue Jackets game. I actually thought the two games before the Blue Jackets game was probably their best games. You know, it's funny that the game where they took advantage last game against the Blue Jackets was probably one of their worst games. You know, Jim Montgomery and I were talking about that they played because they weren't actually very effective, you know, in a lot of areas of the game. But where they were really good in that last game was in the defensive zone. Their details in the D zone were exceptional. You know, you look at that last Snuggerud goal, you know, where that goal started, maybe even the first one. One of those goals started from Robert Thomas from behind his own net. He takes a puck from behind, you know, Jordan Binnington, comes up, he fires a puck right through the middle. The exit defensively that set up that goal by Snuggerud, those are the details that actually were exceptional. So, you know, for that group, yes, they got their points. Yes, they got their cookies. You're starting to find that swag. You're starting to find that confidence. Dylan Holloway, 3 assists last game. You want that to continue, but you want those players to understand that their success came from defending very well and taking care of all three zones, not cheating the game and making sure that those details are cleaned up. So it was great to see him have success. You know, for Jim Montgomery, he's been preaching it, right? And then all of a sudden, the players find success in it, and then they're off and running.
5: We'll see if they got that tonight, Joe. Looking forward to this one. We'll talk to you and Curbs in a bit for tonight's storylines of the game. But that's what's brewing with Joe Vitale. I'm Alex Ferrario. Let's talk more Dylan Peterson because he makes his debut tonight. We'll head inside the room and hear from him, Jim Montgomery, Ross Johnston, and talk a little bit about Peterson. 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
5: Alex Ferrario back with you. You voted for them, and they brought it home. 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

0: know, playing in the minors the past 2 years, I've built a solid all-around two-way game. I fought, I PK'd, just adding those tools to my tool belt, and I think it's sort of coming full circle now, and I'm at the point where, you know, I want to make this team, and I want to play for this city and this organization. You know, I've been itching for a long time.
1: That was Dylan Peterson after the first preseason game when the Blues played the Dallas Stars, and it stuck out to me because those are some strong quotes from a young kid, 24 years old, who has been with the Blues organization for the last 6 years. Dylan Peterson was drafted in the 2020 draft in the third round, and tonight is making his NHL debut. This was Jim Montgomery following Dylan Peterson preseason game against the Dallas Stars.
2: Well, the first thing is his competitiveness and his energy. And then it's just he's relentless out there. You know, he's just someone that you could tell, like, our crowd wanted to cheer for him. You know, he's got that kind of blue spirit in him.
1: It's why when they made the call-up, it didn't surprise me one bit, because watching that game against the Columbus Blue Jackets, needing Ross Johnston to get into the fight to spark some energy, they tried Dubé on the line. They tried Dean on the top or on the fourth line. None of them really meshed with what Jim Montgomery was hoping for, and that's that energy. That's that identity, and Dylan Peterson played with it throughout the entire preseason for the Blues. He has showcased it in the minor leagues. Last season had 85 penalty minutes. This season in three games for the Springfield Thunderbirds, already has three fights. But it's not just about the fighting, it's about the energy he provides, the toughness that he plays with, and the directness that he does with the puck. Here's one more from Dylan Peterson when he was talking after that first preseason game earlier this month.
0: It's been tough the past 2 years to sort of get a sniff to crack this team, but, you know, I'm trying to put myself in a good spot. Obviously, there's a ton of guys, and everyone's fighting for, you know, those last couple spots. So I'm just trying to put myself in the best position each day, you know, to be in the mix.
1: So when it comes to a guy that has spent the last four seasons in the minor leagues, when he was at Boston, he was drafted by the Blues, he's played a lot of different ways, and he's played for a lot of different coaches, whether it was Drew Bannister or maybe it was Steve Konowalczyk before Steve Ott took over. What has this emotion been like of making his debut?
0: So surreal. Like, it hadn't set in until I really got here, put the jersey on and went out there for practice. But I've wanted to wear the note for 6 years since I got picked. It's a long time to wait and to work to get here. So I'm full of emotion, and I'm so excited.
1: Well, and then one more from Dylan Peterson to where he was looking at what he has done throughout his career to get to this point. Here's his thought process.
0: Worth it. It's been worth it. Every second playing in the American League for the last 2 years. It's not easy. It's not an easy league to play in, but I've learned a lot, grown a lot. Yeah, I put a lot of work in, and to see it come together like this has been very rewarding.
1: I'm really excited to see what this line can be, because Jim Montgomery used, after every goal that was scored Saturday night against the Blue Jackets, he started that fourth line. He started the season against the Dallas Stars with the Toropchenko, Johnston, and Suter line. Suter is excellent defensively. Johnston is that energy ball that will hit everything in sight, and as we've seen, he's not afraid to drop the gloves. But you also need a third party in that can bring that type of energy that keeps the puck in the offensive zone with their physical play and their toughness on the puck. Think what Sundquist, Steen, and Barbashev was. Now, maybe this one doesn't have the type of offense, but they do have the directness of going to the front of the net. And a lot of Dylan Peterson's game is going to be able to lift it up by playing with a Ross Johnston. Here's his thoughts on Peterson earning his NHL debut.
3: He earned the call-up. He did everything he could. He fought. He played hard. He finished checks, and he deserved everything he's getting here, and hopefully gets a crack at it tomorrow. So he plays straightforward, physical, and we're playing together. It should be a fun night.
1: So for a guy who has made a career of being an enforcer, being somebody who defends his team on the ice and lifts them up off the ice, what advice does Ross Johnston have for a Dylan Peterson?
3: I think if he has questions here, I already talked to him. If he has any questions, I'm here for him. But at the end of the day, it's your first NHL game. No matter what I say, you're still going to be nervous. You know what I mean? And you're still going to live off all the adrenaline. And you kind of just got to let him figure it out, let him ride the wave and enjoy the experience. There's no sense in filling him full of a bunch of information and so on and so forth. It only happens once, and it only happens once for him and his family. So like I said, I'm here if he needs anything. I already told him that, but enjoy the whole process. Like I said, it goes by fast, and be on this end of it and look back on it. pretty special.
1: The other thing that he can do is find ways to be a vocal presence on the bench. Jim Montgomery praised Ross Johnston after that game on Saturday, saying every game that he has played in, he has a vocal presence on the bench. What does that sound like from Ross Johnston's view?
3: You get more comfortable the older you get, maybe. And I think you see the teams I've been on, you see how they had success. You see certain plays that don't lead to success. And I think I've seen both sides of that. And being able to watch the game and seeing little plays, maybe you can give guys cues just to help the team out, especially when it's not going well, is maybe where it stems from. But just trying to be a little bit vocal, and if it gets too quiet, talk to the boys and keep everything light. And again, we've been in every game we've played so far, so just got to keep rolling the way we have been.
1: One more from Ross Johnston, because I saw a lot of people react over that game on Saturday saying that, you know, a fight doesn't spark the team's comeback. Their offensive play sparked their comeback. Well, this was Ross Johnston on his view of the team's response to his fight.
3: It's good to see. Obviously, being a new guy in the locker room, you don't necessarily know how the team responds to physical play. And the way the boys responded and everyone picked up their play couldn't be any more rewarding for me.
1: And finally, take it from the guy who was a big part of that comeback on what sparked it on Saturday against Columbus.
4: I think it was a lot of Ross Johnston, honestly. You know, we were pretty low, and he took on Olivier, and that brought our bench energy, and it was for sure the reason that the game turned around like that.
1: So I'll say this before we get to our money line play. It doesn't have to just be a fight. Sometimes it's a hit. Sometimes it's just a physical presence. Sometimes it's keeping the puck alive in the offensive zone for 30 to 40 seconds. All of that is the way to get a bench livened up, a bench with higher energy. Yes, you want that energy to be there from the get-go, but sometimes guys need a pick-me-up. And watching a line tonight of Johnston, Peterson, and Pugh Suter has the defensive ability, has the physical presence, has the nastiness to defend their own blue paint and the offensive zone blue paint. The real question will be, can Dylan Peterson take advantage of this opportunity? Because if he does, I personally believe the guy will not go back down to the American Hockey League for the rest of the season. But we'll see what it looks like tonight against the Ottawa Senators, and let's see what Deeks and I have for our money line play.
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1: All right, Deeks, what do you got for us tonight?
7: All right, I am going to pull the under, the 5.5 under, please. And then I'm also going to call on Devo, Dalibor Dvorsky goal tonight.
1: Okay, he's been silent lately. I like that one. I'm going the opposite of you. I'm going the over because Sam Ersson gives up an awful lot of goals. I think this top line continues to spark, and I'm saying we get a power play goal tonight. They finally break through for that power play. More pregame next.
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3: It's the National Hockey League. It's your St. Louis Blues. It's the pregame skate. Time to get warmed up with tonight's storylines from Chris Gerber and Joey Vitale. Go inside the locker room and hear from both Blues and opposing players. Get last-minute lineup updates, starting goalies, and game night scratches as we get you ready for tonight's puck drop. It's your St. Louis Blues pregame skate.
5: For St. Louis, as after a two-game homestand, they kick off a three-game road trip. Welcome, everyone, into tonight's St. Louis Blues pregame skate. Alex Ferrario with you for a little Tuesday night hockey as the Blues suit up tonight against the Ottawa Senators. Picking up that win on Saturday versus the Columbus Blue Jackets, a 5-3 final score and a comeback victory nonetheless for a team that snapped a three-game losing streak. You may not think that the Ottawa Senators is a tough challenge, but boy, you might be wrong. 5-0 this season when Linus Ullmark gets the start, and 5-0 when they don't play a second of back-to-backs, because that one loss that they have suffered, they are 5-1 this season, came at the hands of a second in the back-to-back set, and a lot of it was because of their backup goaltender. The good news for the Blues, they go up against that goalie tonight. Samuel Ersson gets the start for Ottawa instead of Linus Ullmark. The tough news is that the Blues are going up against a very net front presence heavy Ottawa Senators squad. But the better news for the Blues is the fact that they have done a great job of defending their own net. And Joel Hofer, who had an excellent start last season against the Ottawa Senators, goes in between the pipes tonight for St. Louis. That and adding a little more energy to the lineup as Dylan Peterson, the former third-round draft pick by the Blues, makes his NHL debut tonight, playing on the fourth line with Ross Johnston and Pew Suter. We'll talk about Dylan Peterson with Ryan Smith, the play-by-play man of the Springfield Thunderbirds. He'll join us for tonight's Reporter's Notebook. We'll hear from Jim Montgomery, get his thoughts on Peterson and what he wants to see from this team on the road trip with our Boardwalk Hardwood Floors Coaches Show. We'll have our Toyota Keys to the Game. We'll give you the Arch Key Solutions line shift, and we'll lead you up the puck drop with Chris Gerber and Joe Vitale. But let's get things started now with Curbs and Joey as we head out to Ottawa and get tonight's storylines of the game.
6: All right, Alex, the St. Louis Blues tonight against the Ottawa Senators, and Joe, the St. Louis Blues begin another three-game road trip. It's going to be their second three-game road trip of the year. It's a difficult one. You've got, right now got the Ottawa Senators leading their division, the Minnesota Wild on top of the Central. That's game two. Then you go to Nashville. Getting this thing started right has got to be mission number one for this team.
7: Yeah, it does. You know, you think about a game or road trips, you know, coaches always say, really, it's not even just about the first game, it's about the first period. You know, how do we start out the right way? Because you need something to kind of chew on, you need something to build upon. This

0: First period tonight is going to set the tone for me, Curbs, for this entire road trip. And it tends to always sort itself out that way. Now, the challenge for the Blues is, you know, 2-3 years ago, I mean, you come to Ottawa, you think maybe this may be the easier of the games. You think to start the season, you're thinking, okay, Ottawa without, you know, Brady Tkachuk, this may be a winnable game. The funny thing is that Ottawa Senators are maybe the hottest team in the National Hockey League right now. 5-1 record. Ullmark has not lost a game. I don't think we're going to see him here tonight. So that is good news for the St. Louis Blues, but they're defending very well. And without Brady Tkachuk, you're looking at players like Tim Stützle. I mean, a lot of their core has really stepped up in a big way. So for the biggest challenge tonight for the Blues to start this road trip off on the right way, you know, we're talking to Coach this morning. I think the key for me is going to be, how do you hold on to those pucks? I mean, in the offense zone especially, that was where it really shot themselves in the foot against the Columbus Blue Jackets. Too many turnovers. And when you're turning the puck over, if you do that again tonight against a very good defending team, you're going to be chasing the whole night. So I think that's going to be the big thing tonight to set the Blues up ultimately for a great road trip.
1: From that standpoint, the offense from the top line started to show itself in the last game. That is the good news. How does a game like that impact the overall play of a line like that?
0: Well, listen, it affects the whole team. Let's start with the line. I mean, you know, you're playing the right way for a good chunk of the season. You're having really good periods. You're having really good moments. Your chances are coming. You're hitting the post. Jimmy Snuggerud misses an empty net a few games ago. So you know you're getting the looks, but you weren't getting rewarded. And that can kind of eat away at a goal scorer. It can eat away at a top line, especially a top line that a team depends so heavily on, you know? So all that being said, I think it's a good feeling for Snuggerud. Thomas on the board, you know, Dylan Holloway, a 3-assist night the other night, only the 4th time he's ever done that in his career. So they're starting to get their cookies. You're hoping they build the confidence. But from a team standpoint, I think it's even bigger because, you know, there was a lot more pressure now on the Mason McTavish line because that's probably been their best line all season long. So they're carrying the weight defensively. They're carrying the weight scoring. Now they're going to have some support. Now you got two balanced lines that maybe is going to start to pick up the scoring. And it just provides security throughout the whole lineup, where now the 4th line can go out there and just kind of bang around and disturb and kind of be that hornet's nest at times. The 3rd line could be responsible defensively. You're not leaning on Dalibor Dvorsky to do everything, including scoring. He can be good defensively because he has been. It just creates a lot more balance when that top line decides to go, and it certainly was great the other day at Columbus to see them get going.
1: Joe, you go back 5-8 years ago, and you're looking at Ryan O'Reilly as your number one centerman, then Braden Schenn, then Tyler Bozak. Starting with the puck became something that was pretty easy for the team to expect. This is different now. You've got Robert Thomas, who in his career has gotten to the point where he's in the above 50% range, but other guys are still trying to get there. They have not started with the puck, especially in the offensive zone. That changes this game up a little bit about how you've got to get it back.
0: Well, it does. I mean, listen, I didn't think that, you know, 5-6 games into the season, we'd be on this road trip talking about Mason McTavish leading the group in faceoff percentage, and that's where it stands right now. And it's not by a huge number, to your point. You know, 52% is what we have him at, and everyone else is below that. So centermen right now are not finding a good rhythm, and that's just, it's early. You know, eventually it's going to come around, but Robert Thomas is one of those best attributes throughout the last 5-6 years especially has been his faceoffs. You know, Steve Ott's been huge for him, and he's always been good, and right now he's struggling. You know, you look at Dalibor Dvorsky, again, a new centerman-ish to the league. He's struggling, and then Pugh Suter doesn't get a lot of faceoff time all that much, but, you know, again, under 50%. So all things considered, what do you do? How do you adjust? We talked to Coach a little bit this morning, and I remember as a player too, and at centerman, at some point you just got to tell your wingers, like, just go, right? Just jump and almost prepare for a loss. So, you know, wingers on the edge, a lot of times their first step is to go inside. You know, maybe your step is now to go on the offensive side, which would have been, of course, if you're going to lose a draw. So it's a lot about those first steps, understanding that maybe your centermen aren't in a rhythm yet in the season, which is okay, but they're going to need some support. And to me, the support isn't necessarily jumping to the inside to help. It's more jumping to the offensive side of things because, you know, typically that's where pucks are falling. You'd be surprised, too. You know, you end up having your wingers jump to the right side of it, almost preparing for a loss, and then it creates a little bit of a scuffle where now the team can't break out as easily. Maybe it creates a 50-50 battle where the pucks are stalled. A lot of different things. Anything to do to stall the puck, because right now you're not winning them clean. And right now the St. Louis Blues in the offensive zone, after talking to Coach this morning, we discovered that they're last in the league as far as face-off wins that translate to shots on goal immediately, which is not a great number. You have to figure out a way to win them, number one, and then get a shot at the net. So both areas of the game aren't the end-all, be-all, but you're looking for any edge you can. Any way to get an edge on your opponent to increase the probability of goals is only going to help you with wins.
1: All right, Alex, Blues and Ottawa Senators, game one of the 3-game road trip. The Blues have picked up points in each of the last two games. We'll see if they can keep the momentum going tonight.
2: Yeah, and you'd look back on some of those games, and, you know, the Chicago one stings on the road. The Colorado one, to me, it was the scheduled loss, but you're trying to find ways to earn points early on, and you feel like the Blues kind of found that swag in that game Saturday against the Columbus Blue Jackets. The question will be, do you find it early enough? Because the Ottawa Senators this season, they have not scored a whole lot of goals in the first period. Their best periods are the second and the third, and the Blues have scored the fewest goals in the first period this season. So get on them early, and the Blues can potentially take Ottawa out of the game quick. We'll talk more about this matchup once we hear from Jim Montgomery with the Boardwalk Hardwood Floors Coaches Show. That was Chris Gerber and Joe Vitale from the Circa Sports broadcast booth. We'll take a break and talk more. Dylan Peterson making his NHL debut tonight. Ryan Smith, the play-by-play man for the Springfield Thunderbirds. He has seen all of Peterson's career in the American Hockey League. We'll get his thoughts on Peterson and a couple of other guys that have been impressive down in the American Hockey League next when we open up our reporter's notebook. Alex Ferrario with you. This is St. Louis Blues Hockey. 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

0: into tonight's St. Louis Blues pregame skate. Alex Ferrario with you. Blues drop the puck against the Ottawa Senators this evening. Ottawa undefeated at home. Only two games that they have played, but 2-0 this season, and a team that is very good at playing in front of the blue paint, both in the offense and defensive zone. We'll talk more about that when we get to the Toyota keys of the game, but let's now dive into Dylan Peterson a little bit more. The man who was drafted in the third round back in 2020. He spent the next two seasons playing at Boston University, and then he joined the American Hockey League in the Springfield Thunderbirds. Ryan Smith, the play-by-play man, has seen Dylan Peterson from the moment he stepped into the Thunderbirds organization now up to his NHL debut, and he joins us tonight for our reporter's notebook. Ryan, always appreciate the time, man. Let's just talk Dylan. Start it off. How impressed are you that he's getting this NHL debut, and what are the expectations to see him play tonight?
1: Well, the one thing that you could say about Dylan Peterson, we've noticed this really from the very beginning, is if you want the definition of a player who gives 110% of what he is as a player and gives every last drop that he has in his system to every shift that he plays, he's the definition of that. He's not the most gifted guy from a skill perspective, and I think he understands that. He's obviously a bigger framed guy, and I think what really has allowed him to excel, and Steve Ott talked about this with me at the end of the game on Sunday here when the call-up had happened, it's that Dylan Peterson has understood the roadmap of what will make him an NHL player, and it's not going to be by being a high offensive upside guy scoring 20 goals or whatnot. It's going to be as that bottom six checking line energy guy, penalty killer, shot blocker, all the little things, all the things that leave bruises, and it's not a style of play that's for everybody. But I think he has had a really great understanding from the very beginning of his pro career that that is his roadmap, that is his role, those are his strengths, and to his credit, he hasn't let statistics really tell the full story of who he is as a player, and I think this is just the stars are aligning for him just beautifully, that the Blues, their need right now is with injuries in the bottom six, and he is, I think, out of all the potential call-up options that were available down here, I think he makes the most sense for what the Blues need right now.
0: We're talking with Ryan Smith, the play-by-play man for the Springfield Thunderbirds. You know, the timing of his call-up, Ryan, I find so fascinating because, you know, the Blues have struggled in the early portion of the season, kind of finding that energy. They needed Ross Johnston to get in a fight with Matthew Olivier the other night to spark the bench, and they turn around and make a 2-0 comeback victory. They bring up a Dylan Peterson who, as we know, is not afraid to drop the fisticuffs. I think he's got three fights already in three games for Springfield. But does he provide that spark plug energy that the Blues seemingly are looking for from that fourth line?
1: Yeah, absolutely. He is the one who always seems to be able to answer the bell when a moment calls for it. And if it's a situation where he needs to step up for a teammate and stand in there and take some licks and give out some punishment, he's the guy to do that. If there's a moment in the game where you need a key shot block or you need someone who just grinds the puck down in the corner and does what has to be done at a moment's notice, he's not a guy who shies away from it. And I think for the Blues, I think the happiest guy on the planet right now should be Pugh Suter. I don't know if you've got two better bodyguards on either wing for yourself over the course of a night. Certainly Johnston, from his AHL and NHL days, one of the most feared customers. And you know, if you deliver a hit on one of those Blues players, you have to answer to the big man on that. And Dylan Peterson is kind of cut from the same cloth as Ross Johnston, maybe not quite as towering or as big, but he's a guy who plays a straight line style game. You know he's going to chip a puck in, and you know that defenseman turning their back is going to take a hit in going back for that puck in Peterson's right wing corner. And it's an element of the game that, no, will it always result in points, goals? No, not necessarily. But like any team will tell you, and especially come playoff time, it might not be that first shift of the game where you make a mistake, but if you know you're constantly going to be getting hit
2: by this line every time they're on the ice. Maybe it speeds up your internal clock just a little bit. Maybe it has you looking over your shoulder and it causes a misplay that maybe turns the game around on a given night. And those are the areas that go so far beyond the score sheet and so far beyond the skill set. And I think that will be what makes Dylan Peterson an effective NHL player. And I don't think this is a one-time call-up situation. I firmly believe he has the ability to be a fourth-line style player for a long stretch of time at the NHL level.
0: I'm thinking the same way, and what you just said is going to be music to Blues fans' ears. Ryan, one more I wanted to get your thoughts on, because it's not just Dylan Peterson who has started off the season well. You know, Alex Santeri, Kaskimäki has been really impressive in the early portion of the season. Otto Stenberg, along with Justin Carbonneau. Man, it sure seems like that the Blues are going to be heading down to the farm an awful lot this season to be bringing guys up to assist this team to hopefully make the postseason.
2: Yeah, and I'll tell you what, if the need right now for St. Louis was a second or third line winger and not a fourth line grind line, checking line, energy line player, I think Alec Kaskimäki would have been right in that conversation. He has been, and Steve Ott called it out after the weekend's games here, Alec Kaskimäki has been, for my money, far and away the T-Birds' best player from the onset of the season. We know what he brings from a 200-foot game perspective, but now he's adding in a level of offensive creativity and confidence that I have yet to see Alec have in the last 2 years here. And it's not to say he didn't have it. He scored 20 goals in the American League as a second-year player last year, which is impressive enough on its own. But he has now taken that next step and playing with a veteran in TJ Tynan, who's been one of the best point-producing players at this level for a long time, and having Justin Carbonneau, that defined shooter on the other side. That line has been pretty much the entire offensive driver down in Springfield for the T-Birds here in the young season. And Steve Ott has talked about how all three of them bring something a little bit different to that line, and that is what is allowing them to have so much success in the early stages. And Alec Kaskimäki and Otto Stenberg, shorthanded, have all of a sudden become a threat to be reckoned with. Two straight days with Stenberg setting up Kaskimäki for a shorthanded goal, both times in situations where both players made great defensive reads with a man down to help set up the offense. So these are just different elements that, as these players who are still, mind you, Otto Stenberg still is just, I believe, 21, and Alec Kaskimäki, I believe, is 22, 23. There is a lot to look forward to for Blues fans up there in St. Louis, and as the needs, as injuries and transactions happen through the course of the year, I don't think the Blues are going to miss much of a beat when the time comes that those guys get their chance. I don't think it's a matter of if. I think it's a matter of when.
0: I agree with you, Ryan, man. Thanks so much for the time. You know, the crazy part about it is, like, they've got three bodies that could play into your middle six if an injury pops up with Carbonneau, Stenberg, and Kaskimäki. But I want to go back one more to that he mentioned about Dylan Peterson. You know, it just kind of hit me in the conversation that I was having with Ryan. Peterson could be a lot like what Steve Ott was. Now, Ott put up insane numbers in juniors hockey where he had 50 goals in 55 games. This kid was a first-round pick, Steve Ott was, back in 2000. But he adapted to what the team needed, and that was a third, fourth-line player that did everything right, and he made a career of it playing over 800 games in the NHL. Dylan Peterson, who was an offensive player at Boston University, is adapting to a different role. And if you can nail it, you got a home for the rest of your NHL career. So can't wait to see what Dylan Peterson looks like tonight on the ice. We'll take a break. When we come back, we'll hear from Jim Montgomery with our Boardwalk Hardwood Floors Coaches Show. So we're getting closer to puck drop. Blues and Senators tonight. Alex Ferrario with you. This is St. Louis Blues Hockey.
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0: incredibly happy with our D-zone coverage and our tracking. Very happy with our decor and their aggressiveness, 200-foot hockey. Not too inconsistent with our offensive habits of having someone at the net and having two on the inside. Our reloads have been inconsistent, which has led to less ozone time as well. And PK, very good. PP, not good enough. Goaltending has been good.
1: That's Jim Montgomery's assessment of his team in the early portion of the season. As we get to our Boardwalk Hardwood Floors Coaches Show, Alex Ferrario with you. Jim Montgomery on Dylan Peterson and why he was the guy that the team decided to call up.
0: He's been playing well down there. He is your prototypical fourth line player. We're going on the road here for three games, and we think he's going to add an edge to our game and more of a fourth line presence.
1: What about the skill set that Dylan Peterson possessed?
0: Well, he's got great speed. He takes pucks to the net on the outside. He's got a good release. That's his skill. It's not going to be in playmaking type areas.
1: We talked about how Jim Montgomery really wants his fourth line to have an identity. Does Dylan Peterson help that?
0: Yeah, and I don't think you're wrong with your assessment. With the other players that have filled, even Zach Dean on a fourth line role with his speed, maybe you'd like to see him as a potential third line center. But to make your identity in the league, I think you got to do what Dubé did, and what Suter's doing is they are playing the role of a fourth line player, even though they may not have the prototypical dimensions of a fourth line player. They're doing an excellent job of doing it, but it's fun to see what we're going to be able to be with Twin Towers on the outside
1: here. Yeah, Twin Towers with Pugh Suter in the middle. Looking forward to seeing what that line is. Now, the other thing with Jim Montgomery and his team tonight is you're taking on the Ottawa Senators on the second of back-to-backs. How do you pounce on that team early?
0: By starting fast, making them turn and defend 200 feet, making sure that we hold on to pucks and make them stay in their own D zone. And winning faceoffs would be key, because then they're chasing the game and we're in possession. And that always tires you out quicker.
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2: 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Puck drop is next. This is St. Louis Blues Hockey.
3: 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And the opening faceoff is next with Chris Kerber and Joey Vitale. Let's go Blues!
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2: Last season, the Blues picked up their first set of back-to-back wins after game number three. They wouldn't see it again until late in the season. Tonight, they have their chance to pick up their first set of back-to-back wins. They get an NHL debut from Dylan Peterson, but a tough matchup against a Senators team that is 5-1. It's East versus West, Ottawa and Blues, and it comes your way next.
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2: Tuesday night, Blues fans, and welcome into our Circa Sports broadcast studios. Alex Ferrario with you as tonight the Blues suit up against the Ottawa Senators, a team that has won five of their first six games, a team that has been very stingy in terms of allowing goals, but they've been very difficult in terms of letting other teams score in the front of the net. The Blues will have a tough task in terms of winning the blue paint. Here's Jim Montgomery on what he wants to see from his team tonight.
9: Be impatient, especially offensively. This is by far the best defensive team we've played. They're really physical. They really protect the net really well. And they really offensively go to your net hard really well. They're not a flashy team, but they play real simple North hockey and they're physical.
2: It's going to be Joel Hofer against Sam Harrison. Peterson makes his debut. Curbs and Joey have puck drop next. This is St. Louis Blues Hockey.
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13: Thanks.

0: NHL debut here tonight in the town he grew up in. Moved here when he was 8 years old. Of course, his dad got shipped off here from California, and there's his dad right there. Second from the left, his mom, of course, at the end. His three sisters. He's got a bunch of friends here as well, Curbs.
1: Yeah, he's playing for free tonight.
0: He definitely is. Tickets are expensive here in Ottawa. He's going to take a little smelling salt. Jim Montgomery's going to give him the start.
2: How about that?
0: Let's play hockey.
1: How about just giving him the start?
0: Love it.
1: Like, that is a really cool moment. Not an easy trip for mom and dad. They moved when he went off to college. They moved down to Belize.
0: Yeah.
1: And there is not really a direct flight from Ottawa to Belize to get up here in a hurry. Opening faceoff, and we are underway. Fowler on the backhand doesn't get it out of the zone, and Joel Hofer is going to get his first touch of the hockey game. Opening game of a three-game road trip for the Blues. That'll take them to Minnesota next, and then down to Nashville. Ottawa leading their division as the puck comes to the near side. Played over from the far point, and as it's backhanded down low, broken up by Carlo, but not cleared out, and Greg is going to dump that one down in where Hofer will cut it off, and there's Peterson's first touch in the NHL. Rink wide to Johnston, who seemed genuinely excited for the young Dylan Peterson when we talked to him this morning.
0: Yeah, he did. He said the hardest part for him is going to be out there, to go out there and just play hockey. Don't worry about fighting. If it comes to you, take it, but go play.
1: Ottawa takes it in, dumps that one around to the far side. They send it off the board to get it into the middle, and a quick shot blocked away by Parayko, taken by Giroux, and Ottawa will get it back straight away. Spence looking into traffic, shot again blocked down, and McMichael's going to clear the zone.
0: Yeah, great battle in front. Justin Barron was on the defensive side of that battle that prevented that tip from getting into Joel Hofer's kitchen.
1: Barron playing in his fourth consecutive game. He came in, and he's taking advantage of the opportunity that he was given. Jim Montgomery said, bottom line is he's playing well. Blues break it up in the middle of the ice on a broken stick by Barron. Holloway will bring it in over the line for the Blues. His shot gets blocked. And that one battled for off the far side by Akimchuk as it's cleared out to center ice. Dropped off by Stützle, that number 18 for Ottawa. Drifted up near the St. Louis line as the puck is poked away at center ice by Holloway. That'll force Clevin back into his own end, who takes it in behind his goal. 2 minutes in. Last year, the Blues were 2-0 against Ottawa. They're 7-3 over the last 5 years against this Senators team that's made the playoffs in each of the last two. Off puts Navich to center, Dvorsky with Neighbors. They go rink wide. Juracek was moving in. Neighbors let it go to him, but he found himself offside. And you know, when you talk about a young player making his NHL debut, Joe, sometimes you never know the quote, but how do you like this quote? I've wanted to wear the note for 6 years since I got picked. It's a long time to wait to work to get here. I'm full of emotion, and I'm so excited.
0: Yeah, and Steve Ott and Chris Thorburn was texting him this morning. He said no one deserves it as much as him. The patience, and the biggest thing was he changed his game. He was able to evolve. You know, he never fought until he became a pro. You know, he didn't know how to fight. He told me this morning, he said, boy, I would get beat up left and right. It wasn't until Chris Thorburn introduced him to some boxers around St. Louis that really helped him ultimately change his game, and now he's found himself here in the NHL. Something that some players either figure out or just don't.
1: Sometimes you need help to make it to the NHL, and Chris Thorburn did just that for Peterson, and Joe and Andy are going to talk about that in some real good detail, a story you're not going to want to miss during the first intermission tonight. Here's Batherson. In for the Senators, over to the far point they go. Wrist shot to the front of the net. Hofer tracked it, Blues clear to Holloway. Now to Snuggerud at center. Thomas into the Senators zone. Hits the trailer and a backhander on there by Barron jumping in, poking at it, Holloway, and it went wide. Recovered, in Snuggerud shooting, and a save by Ayrson as the puck is controlled now by the Senators. The fans applauding the great defensive stand. If it was a home game, the Blues would be applauding the chances.
0: Well, I tell you, this top line, they just picked up right where they left off. What an effort on the rush by Thomas. And then Dylan Holloway on his knees behind the net almost set up Snuggerud for the opening goal.
1: Out of the zone, Dvorsky finding Fowler, joining the rush. Buttons up and waits for support. Back to Dvorsky. Couple of goals on the season. Still looking for that first helper on the year for him, and he draws a penalty. They get it up to the line. Delayed penalty coming against Ottawa. Fowler to Neighbors, extra man on. Hofer's on the bench. Neighbors pinned to the wall. McTavish wins it. Rims it around to Carlo. They go back and forth with Butch Navich. Into the corner, Dvorsky. Straight away to Carlo, left side, Fowler. Picking it up, Neighbors at the hash marks. Extra man on into the slot. Butch Navich right there, and a nice save by Erson to hold on to that one. And the Blues are going to get the first power play of the hockey game. Here's the announcement.
0: Yeah, it was on Dalibor Dvorsky, I believe, when he came to the offensive zone. Yeah, there it is there. I think it looks okay. It looks okay. Yeah, he kind of wraps around that, his top hand around Dvorsky's left shoulder. But, you know, I tell you what, Buchnevich almost takes advantage. 6-on-5. The Blues were zipping it around for quite some time. He almost hit the skate of Dvorsky, who ended up drawing the penalty. Early opportunity for this power play on clean ice on the road to get this road trip started off and take advantage.
1: They lose the draw. That's been a bit of an issue in the offensive zone and on the power play, to be honest with you. And it goes all the way down. The Blues power play just 1-for-11 on the season. Just under 10%. And then it's turned over by Jiříček. Dumped down by Amadio. The Blues have to go back to get it again. Losing that draw has cost the Blues 30 seconds of power play time in the O zone. Get it around to Holloway. He'll turn it over. And Ottawa sends it ahead. They bring it on the near wing. Pinto in front, shorthanded. And a toe save. Hofer did a great job getting in there on Ridley Gregg. And then, oh, Jiříček gets crunched. Snuggerud will come over to follow up on the hit. Thomas will push it to the Ottawa zone. Senators with possession.
0: Well, you know what? When Jiříček, look at Ross Johnson. He's barking at the referee. He cannot believe there was no call. Jiříček, he got hit there, Curbs. The door was actually open. That could have been dangerous.
1: Here comes McMichael. Fowler at the point. Shoots it. Deflected down. McTavish recovers behind the net. Dvorsky on the power play to Fowler into the high slot. Bumpered over to McMichael. They get it there. And a shot then deflected up over the glass and out of play. That going off of Thomas Chabot, the new captain. Buchnevich does have a power play assist, but no goals yet.
0: Well, you mentioned this top unit. They lose the faceoff. They just could not get set up. The best chance was for Ottawa. How about this forehand, backhand, and then you're going to see Joe Hofer just stick with it. It goes right off of the toe. Pavel Buchnevich, second shot attempt at the game here so far early on. He had the 6-on-5 chance, and then a quick little release there in the slot just gets tipped up into the netting.
1: Ottawa's going to clear it out again. Fowler over the fully painted center circle here at the Canadian Tire Center. Blues retrieve it, continue on the power play, another 17 seconds. McMichael's pass blocked. Over to Dvorsky, he fans on it. Clevin tries to check. Ottawa got it up to the line, not out. McMichael there to hold it in. And now the Senators will clear the zone. Hey, the Blues power play sponsored by the Gateway Honda Dealers, who will donate $500 to the Make-A-Wish Foundation for each goal scored, helping to grant the wishes of critically ill children. Power play comes to a close. The Blues 0-for-1. Did not get a shot on net during that power play. And Ottawa survives the first one. Good pressure there by Peterson. Putting that one on to Warren Fogle, who kind of took a little poke at him. And now Johnston's going to get in on the forecheck. Leading the team in hits, forces the turnover to the middle, but there are the Senators to clear it around.
0: Man, heck of a job by Johnston, not only to get in there, great separation. He got the stick in there, too, almost freed up the puck for an early chance for Dylan Peterson.
1: Puck dumped down and in. Justin Barron chips it over. Snuggerud 5-on-5. Thomas to center. Barron over the line for Holloway. Tried to take the shot. That deflected into the corner. And the Senators able to clear it along the near wing. Snuggerud kicked it free. Holloway, toe drag, and he couldn't shoot it. Jimmy poked it loose. Batherson will get to it. And as this line continues to find its stride, they could be one of the best lines in getting the puck back. Snuggerud in on the near wing to the point. Barron down low. Whew. That pass to Thomas had a little sauce on it. It's coming back around to the near wing, and the Blues change lines. That gives Ottawa a chance to play off the near side. They get it back. Thomas. One extra toe drag. Poked away at the line. Broberg held it in. Bergeron. Bring it over to Broberg. Trying to go back to the far side. That one's blocked, but Jiříček is going to knock it down. And if the Blues go back in a hurry, they'll keep the pressure on. Down the left wing, Philip Broberg drives the goal. Trying to wrap it around. And a save by Ersson off the poke from McMichael. And 11:32 to go. 8 minutes, 28 seconds in. 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
0: Welcome back to Ottawa. 0-0 here in the first period. There's Jim Montgomery. And time out for our Toyota Key. We talked to Jim this morning. He said the big thing for him in tonight's game is no hope plays, right? No hope plays. What does that mean? You know, the Blues last game in that first period against Columbus, too many turnovers. They were wishing pucks to the middle. They thought they had a guy. They tried it. Turnover. Columbus goes the other way. He said, we have got to keep our composure. We have got to be sure. And if we're not 100% sure, we got to hold on to pucks. And if you hold on to pucks, you start to grind a team down, especially Curves and Ottawa Senators team that once again played the game last night. So, like Columbus, the Blues had the potential to wear them down.
1: Yeah, and they played in New Jersey, so they had to travel. As Columbus did. Second straight game for the Blues against a team that's playing their second game in as many nights. The only loss for the Ottawa Senators was a week ago tonight when they had this scenario and they were on the road in Detroit. They lost in that second game to the Red Wings. Blues force Senators back into their own end. 9 minutes gone, opening period. Blues 0-1 on a power play. Greg has the puck, no score. Broberg ties it up behind the net. The puck grabbed by Andrei Burakovsky. Get it off the wall. Dylan Cousins. They've got two players on this team with the last name of Cousins, spelled very differently.
0: And Berger. They're not cousins.
1: No, either. They're not related in any way. Dvorsky to center for the Blues. What a job. Threw on the brakes, keeps the puck, waits for teammates to come on from the line change, and the Blues keep possession. Little top gun move, threw on the brakes, who went flying right by. Neighbors. Off the wall, it's stripped there, and now a local kid and a longtime vet, Claude Giroux. Into the corner to the line, shot on, and with a big screen of the body of Shane Pinto in front of him, Joe Hofer with a nice glove save.
0: Yeah, it was Claude Giroux, the veteran you were just talking about, that sets this play up. He's going to be the one to win the battle right on the half wall. Kind of leans into Jake there, takes position over possession, goes to the defender, and then Joel Hofer through traffic with an Ottawa center coming right to the front. You know, Kurz, we were talking about faceoffs. You know, that last power play for the Blues, they lose that, never get set up. The faceoffs have not been good this year. You saw the graphic briefly there. I mean, the Blues have got to start getting better, and the centermen have got to start figuring out a better way to get into a rhythm, because right now, Jim Montgomery even told us this morning, our wingers have to almost expect a loss and start jumping.
1: They've taken more faceoffs in the defensive zone than they have in the other two zones so far this year. Peterson, the flex at center. Sent into the corner, Suter after it. Johnston in on the check. Fowler poking after it. And it comes off the wall. Stutzla checked into by Johnston. And that one sent in. Blues forced the puck to the net. Look at that, Johnston getting right over to it. When your fourth line can make the other team's top line defend in their own end, they're doing something.
0: Well, he set up this first line now to be right out there.
1: There it is. Thomas to the middle. Dejiracek pinching in. Still no points on the year for the young defenseman. Holloway, plenty of time, keeps it in. Down low, Snuggerud tried to come back to Holloway. It's knocked loose off the near side. Broberg pinched. Senators clear. Juracek averaging just over 16 minutes a game, gets it out. Dillaway couldn't send it in deep. Senators back through center, and Jordan Spence dumps it hard around. In front of the benches, Snuggerud with Thomas clears to center. Now Broberg helps get it in. Holloway has a man in front. That's Berggren. Holloway to Berggren. 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What a glove save, keeping the Blues off the board.
0: Well, I tell you, Urson's the one area that's been the sore spot for Ottawa. 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
0: Well, welcome back to Ottawa. 0-0 is a score. What a chance by the St. Louis Blues. Keep an eye on Jonathan Berggren coming off the bench, but really, it's going to be Robert Thomas that makes this wall play incredible. You're going to see Broberg moving up to Thomas. It's a one-touch to Holloway to speed, and then the fresh legs of Berggren comes right off the bench, exposes the forehand, goes down on one knee, and Ersson makes an incredible save. Love the way he gets down. He bends that knee curves. He gets a lot of torque underneath it. He tries to elevate it, doesn't get it high enough. And moments like that, coach, they always teach you. You got to try to find that under the bar. Always a hard shot. And Ersson, who's been credited with the loss there this year, Ottawa Senators 5-1. And he's been the only losing goaltender. His Allmark has been flawless. So big key tonight, too, is can they take advantage of a goaltender that's had some early season struggles, even though the team's been successful?
1: Yeah. He's got the only decision that's a loss so far this season. They're checking the clock. Mason McTavish has been the Blues' best faceoff man. Wins it, and Juracek ripped it. That one knocked wide and sent behind the net for Berggren. So puck comes to the line. Good work by Juracek to hold it in. McTavish centers to McMichael, and he pumped it just wide of the goal. Rudy Juracek spins it on the back end. Put it down into the corner. Good stick by Berggren to battle that loose for McTavish. Then a shot deflected in off McMichael just wide, and another recovery for Berggren off the far wing.
0: Yeah, that is two curves. Good call by you, his stick. The way he's leaning into players is awesome right now.
1: Ottawa brings it in. They hit the trail, and they shoot it wide. Greg tries to center, and on the doorstep, Yiricek just saved a goal. The puck back to Greg, deflected in front, and broken up by the Blues defense as Broberg tries to get it out, and they do. Ottawa right back into the Blues zone after regrouping. Hofer will move it over to the near side. And with help from Barron, then to Dvorsky. Right to the tape like a magnet of Butchnevich, and he'll dump it into the corner.
10: Look out!
1: Big collision behind the net.

0: There's Tim Stutzla, 10 points on the year. Jake, as Jim Montgomery called him, the junkyard dog. He does his best work below the goal line, in and around the net. And when you can get a pop early in the game, that's a good feeling. If you can get a pop on their leading point guy, that's even better. That's the guy you want to target. Jim talked about that this morning. Yep. You got to lean into Stutzla.
1: Say we got to bump him every time.
0: You got to figure out a way to keep him in the second and third gear with as much speed as he has. You don't want him getting a sixth.
1: Holloway is going in. They drag it off of his stick. Good play by Shabbat. Chip to center, and they break it ahead. Giroux in. Fowler caught him. What a play. And then they're going to call Fowler for the hold. And he's going to look around and say, Giroux grabbed my hand and pulled it around. He's got an argument on this one, but he's still going to go into the penalty box, as you can see Robert Thomas talking to him. What a play by Fowler.
0: Well, and that's a veteran referee in Garrett Rank. He's been around a long time. I think that this is about as good as you get right there. Look at the way Giroux holds on to it. That's what he's upset about. Cam Fowler could not have played that any better, and the veteran Giroux reaches around. He grabs the right hand of Cam Fowler to draw that penalty. I mean, curbs for Cam Fowler, who was behind the play. He catches up, uses the stick. I mean, that is about as good as it gets right there. A tough call early for St. Louis. And now the penalty kill that's been very good is going to go to work here in the first period.
1: They're going against a power play that's 4 for 29. How about Ottawa earning 29 power play chances in six games? Bluesburg 12. Near wing slapper. Stutzla had it blocked away. Broberg on the clear. One shorthanded goal this year for the Blues. That's Dylan Dubé, who's out with an injury right now. Ottawa into the Blues zone. Dylan Cousins to the far wing. Broken up by Suter, and it's out.
0: Yeah, Philip Broberg, he's still trying to shake off his right skate. He took that block early. He's going to stay out there, though. That's a good sign.
1: Buchnevich joins Suter. Senators over the line. Kachemchuk up to the line as they go to the far wing. Batherson. And to Stutzla. From the far wing, Cousins into the corner. And that one broken up along the far side, and a good battle there by Buchnevich to play it out. Create it to the middle. Suter shoots. Score! Short-handed goal. Pugh Suter. 1-0 St. Louis. 5:32 to play. Period number one.
0: Well, the Swiss Army knife on the board. We talked to him at the pregame. A huge part of his game is the kill, but look at Colton Parayko here. He makes this whole play. Look at the pressure, the stick, the second effort, the third effort. Look at how he gets it out there, and then he's off to the races. Curbs, he's been out there for over a minute. He has enough in the tank to find Pugh Suter on a two-on-one. What a beautiful little pass right there. Oh, gorgeous. About 3 inches up in the air, and Pugh just goes right over the pad underneath the blocker for the second shorthanded goal of the season. How about this kill? Been fantastic.
1: It has been excellent. It's only allowed one power play goal. They've scored two shorthanded goals. Your penalty killing is in the plus of goal differential.
0: I still think that's probably the most important stat when it comes to special teams, especially on the kill. Plus minus. How many goals for? How many goals against?
1: Ottawa still on the power play. Pinto with a shot on. Right pad and blocker of Hofer, and then Hofer kind of adjusts his blocker on his right arm. Good clear down with 5 minutes to go in the period and 27 to go, and the penalty handed out to Fowler. Blues have scored first once again. Chipped over to the far side. Suter's going to dig in. Nearly knocked it out of the zone. They couldn't get it out. Look at that, Hofer cutting it off. He kept Zetterlund away from it. Now Suter with a clear one deflected. Out of the reach of Berggren. Ottawa's got the line onside. They miss their man cutting in, and Hofer cuts it off, rips it out. Another great kill for the Blues, and they take a 1-0 lead to boot. Ottawa with one shot on goal during that power play. They deflect it in and out. Neutral zone faceoff coming up. Pugh Suter. A trusted forward for Jim Montgomery, the Swiss Army knife for the Blues.